0: and plays. I'm more of a, you know, strummer. That's it. I just strum and sing is my the main way I go about it.
1: Well, we love it. And it looks like some callers might love it too. I just opened the voicemail and I see we've got a voicemail waiting for us. So let's give it a listen.
2: I had chili tonight. I made it last night. No, I made it 2 nights ago.
1: Okay.
2: It got hard and hot, so I had it for 3 nights. I do love chili. I could pretty much probably after about maybe 5-6 days, I'd get sick of it. But 3-4, I can definitely do of chili. I made it. I had 3 whole chopped jalapenos out of my garden. A chopped chili from my neighbor, and then half a bell pepper. It had just the right amount of heat, I will say. I left a tiny bit of the white on the That sounds dirty. On the jalapenos, because that's kind of where the heat's concentrated. You could have thrown the seeds. I guess some people have told me that the seeds don't really have that heavy amount. It's more. There's more in the white. Sure that concentration is. But I did have a sandwich today. I had it at a from an Italian. I'm going to call it Italian. I'm going to rename it because they're renaming everything. I don't know if you heard Kiev, chicken Kiev, not Kiev anymore. And Turkey, which
3: are you talking about countries or?
2: I don't know. A little bit fruity guy that named that Turkey. Yay!
1: Countries with sandwiches.
3: Cities.
2: But I had an Italian sub at this. Oh, I'm sorry, Italian sub at this place. They make their own bread. It's like phenomenal. A little pricey, but it's good. And then they got this in-house creamy Italian dressing, which at first I was like, "Fuck you doing with the creamy Italian here?" Because I don't know, I'm just a little bit indifferent sometimes to creamy Italian. but it was good. So, also, if you guys think of it, if you got time, could you maybe pick out maybe one D-Muse song that seems fitting for the best sandwich maker ever? She would have been 88 years old today.
3: Aww. Aw, absolutely.
1: Yes.
3: So a sandwich song? A song for the best sandwich maker.
1: Yeah.
3: That's ever existed.
1: We'll get one.
3: Yeah.
1: We'll
3: figure it out.
1: Matt, you might not know, but the hater is also a kitchen. We start off in the kitchen. We end in the kitchen. We talk about food a lot on this show.
0: I've noticed. Yeah.
1: Yeah. We've talked about meat pies with you.
0: Yeah.
1: The Australian meat pies.
3: Oh, yeah, the Australian meat pies. What's your favorite flavored meat pie? Sorry, caller got me really thinking about the important stuff today.
0: Yeah. My favorite, it used to be jalapeno meat pie, but I can't remember. It was just jalapeno pie. But yeah, we've, what do you guys call it? The ground beef in it?
1: Yeah.
0: I think it, yeah, mincemeat.
3: Mincemeat, yeah.
0: That was good. Yep.
3: Sounds good to me.
1: Yes.
3: I'm used to just chicken pot pies, really. Those are like the main meat pies.
0: Yeah.
3: It's a whole new world.
1: Yeah, that's what we had at our house this week. Chicken pot pie.
3: It's a good time for
0: basically,
3: it.
0: Basically, we put anything that you can imagine into a pie, you know, that's the Aussie way.
1: Nice.
3: I you said Aussie and I thought I pictured Ozzy Osbourne when you said that. It's the Aussie way. And I was like, would you put a freaking bat in it or a dove?
0: Yeah, sure. Why not?
3: Bat pie. Bat good for pie. October.
1: Yep. It is October now. Woohoo.
3: Crazy. Wow.
1: Well, I see Matt the Tall messaged us, and he starts his message off by saying, "Happy October." And then
3: Happy
1: he says,
3: October.
1: Since somehow that's already sneaked up on us, someone should go wake up Green Day. Welcome to the hitter, Matt Finlay. And then he says, let's get straight to answers of questions, shall we? Given my unintentional mind break of Mary-Kate last show, it's no surprise that I'll start with her question, since that clarifies the scope to answer DeLorean's. Let's assume, for this question, that you're only temporarily forgetting the story you want to experience for the first time anew, after which your original memories would return. We can hand wave away the means of how that would happen. I just really like that phrase for some reason. It really tickled me there. Hand wave away. I was like, yes. Okay.
3: Yes.
1: Since it came up last show, I too never watched The Labyrinth as a child and have yet to watch it. Oh, what are you doing, Matt the Tall? You got to see that movie.
3: You have to.
1: Now you really have to. Absolutely. Like, it's a demand.
3: I got bullied into it on this show.
1: Yeah.
3: So you're getting bullied into it on this show as well.
1: I want a full report. I want to know exactly what you thought of it. He says, for DeLorean, answering my reflected question from last show, I'd have to go with The Witcher 3 Wild Hunt as a story I'd like to forget to experience it anew. That game's storytelling, art, and music are all superb, and I went into it nearly blind, only to get blown away. I'll need to replay that one at some point, since it's getting a free remaster, and there's a new expansion coming out next year. Ooh. Oh. It wouldn't be quite the same as playing it anew outside the expansion, but it's been nearly a decade since I first played it, as weird as that feels to say. Twisting my question from last week a tad, what are three... Now he's got a question for all of us, and Matt, you got to answer too.
3: Yes.
1: What are three songs you wish you could forget in the same way to experience them for the first time again?
3: Oh
1: my gosh. He says, after the new first experience, the amnesia would go away.
3: No! And then this is harder.
1: He literally texted again to ask, should we pose last week's question for Matt Finlay in addition to that one?
3: If it takes more time for me to figure out.
1: Yeah, so last week he had asked us, like, what story we would want to experience anew again. You lose all your memories of ever seeing it, reading it, playing it.
3: Yeah, it could be a movie. He said any medium.
1: Yeah.
3: TV show. I guess really it's kind of saying, what's your favorite story, you know? Which broke my brain totally last week.
1: Do you have an answer this week?
3: I haven't recovered. Do I have an answer this week? All right, so... Oh my gosh. My answer... Wait, can you only pick one? This is three songs today, but I'm just going to keep asking questions about this particular question. Master. because I thought of three, actually. Ooh. I thought of Beetlejuice. I thought of Yu Yu Hakusho. And oddly enough, I thought of Severance.
1: Nice.
3: I was like, you know what? Let's just do that. And plus the things I said last week, Wizard of Oz and something else.
1: Yeah. Get severed on Severance.
3: I just really liked it. But Matt Finlay, do you have a favorite thing or a thing that you'd want to experience for the first time again?
0: I don't know. Maybe the Bible. There you go.
3: That's nice.
1: Great answer.
0: Coming at it fresh, you know.
3: Yeah.
0: or maybe Sixth Sense.
1: Ooh,
3: that's funny. Yeah. M. Night, Philly Pride.
1: Yeah. A Philly man. Wow.
3: I never saw Sixth Sense, you know, for the first time. I feel like it was one of those movies where everybody was talking about it so much that I already knew the story before I watched it. But I was obsessed with that. I was obsessed with that movie growing up. I thought it was so cool.
1: It is so cool. Although the tent scene still freaks me out.
3: I think about that all the time. It's one of the scariest scenes in a movie.
1: Yeah. Oh,
3: it's good.
1: Songs.
3: Yes.
1: Songs.
3: Okay, the songs.
1: Oh my God. It's like, how do you pick just three?
3: Okay. I have one ready.
1: Okay.
3: It is No One Gets the Best of Me by The Velveteen.
1: Ooh.
3: I love that song. Whitehurst of Survival Guide, Dmu and fame and Tsunami Bomb, that her brother used to be in that band. He's sadly not on that song, but like honestly, all of the Velveteen, I'd probably pick. I'd probably would pick three of their songs. But I'm gonna think of others.
1: Nice.
3: that's just the first thing that came to mind.
1: The first song that came to my mind, and this is due to a recent experience, but it was Hate Crime My Asshole by Sista Fista. Ooh. And it's only because I was hanging out with Colin B, and he's dabbled in DMU, but that is his all-time favorite song, just hands down. And listening to it with him, you can just feel the excitement and the energy from him, you know. It's just like, it's like he's heard the song for the first time every time he hears it, but he knows most of the words. And I just love that, because, you know, the first time I heard that song, that really, it got me good.
3: It's so good.
1: And a second song, I think I would like to experience anew would be, I'm just trying to pick a track from the band, but I guess Creeps Me Out from I'm a Robot. Because I love their sound. I don't think there's been too many bands like them. It's they're special to me. Don't know. Don't know why.
3: Nice.
1: And then the third one would be, I'll go with, again, I'm just picking a song from this band, but maybe Child Prey from Duran Gray. Sounds like a horrible song name. It is about horrible things. And yeah, I think it would be interesting to discover that song as an adult, because I found it when I was a very edgy tween. So I kind of wonder, if I hear that now, what's my visceral reaction to it?
3: Yeah.
1: And then remember, I just love it. Do I still love it today?
3: Yeah,
1: I think
3: so. Ooh, yeah. See, it's one of those things. See, it's
1: but I want to know. Yeah, I want to forget all the memories and back. See.
4: Sir TJ, the ref all sent sentence to sentence in the sats and says, PSS, shameless plug. Lures and the Doleful Verse. For the live stream concert, Oct 9, 7 p.m. Ooh. Central, Dorfelvers.com/livestream. My sister will be in town from FL joining us on fiddle. Now back to our main program.
1: Thanks, Razzle T.
3: We can listen to it together.
1: We are going to totally enjoy that together in person. I'm so excited now.
3: That's awesome. Thank you for boosting in and letting us know about that. That'd be great to listen to. All right. So two other songs. You know what? I had a thought. I would really like to hear Titties in My Face for the first time, because I think I genuinely peed my pants when you guys were working on
1: that. Dude, yeah.
3: And the part, Delarian, your part, everybody's part. It's so funny. Like, it brings me so much joy.
1: And we basically brainwashed you with it, with how many takes and just the production process, how many times you heard that, all of it.
3: It was wonderful. And then, honestly, see, I kept thinking maybe Bohemian Rhapsody, because Bohemian Rhapsody is a lot like The Sixth Sense, where, like, I knew the song before I heard it because it was everywhere. Wayne's World, it was just everywhere. But you know what I'm actually going to go for? I'm actually going to go for Ghostbusters, because instead, because it's just so good.
1: It's a great one. All right, Matt, you're up. Three songs.
0: Oh, yeah. So I think maybe some of the DMU stuff that just went completely over my head lyrically, like the content of them. So maybe, you know, something from Hey Citizen, you know, some of the stuff that he's talking about, that I enjoyed the music, but I didn't understand what was actually sort of being said at the time. If I listened to it now, I'd have more of an idea, because I've learnt a lot more, but probably still a lot still goes over my head. But, or maybe, you know, The Wait Is Over, By, is it the wolf or?
1: Yeah. Oh.
0: Yeah. So a lot of that stuff, the first time I heard most of Hey Citizens and definitely that The Wait Is Over is, it went over my head because I had no idea what they were talking about. So, yeah, listening to that for the first time with more of an understanding, we'd probably hit a little harder.
1: I love that. Great answer.
3: Yeah.
1: Matt Atal has written more to the hitter. He says, in other news, I've got a potential set list for the fair, though it's probably a bit too long considering just the audio alone is 22 minutes. I should probably cut it closer to 20, since 25 minutes tended to run over in spring. May have to cut one more song to get the time down, unfortunately. It's also the first time I'm considering not playing the Stables as part of a show because of all the other music I want to fit in. That said, I'm planning to add an extra song to the show closing the stage, since there's no shows after that one, and it's a good excuse to have some fun playing closing time. Oh, very nice. He sent over a copy of his set list, and then he says, when it comes to rehearsal streams, I'm thinking Monday the 5th at 3 p.m. Pacific time, then the following three Sundays at the same time. For an easy link, it'll be on my Twitch account, though it's also linked on the Linktree page of my site. The first session will have those other songs I'm considering as well, and a couple songs may get playthroughs on multiple ocarinas to see what people think. And he has a link to his Twitch, which I will put in the old chat. So, yeah. He also has a picture of some sheet music. Ooh. I'm going to try to fit that in. Matt, we got to... There's got to be a way to easily restream your Twitch stream, right? For all of your weirdo internet friends here that want to boost you live. So that's my question. Can you please look into... Is this a question? Can you please look into restreaming that Twitch stream? So I don't have to come in here and restream it myself?
3: Yeah, that's a good question. I'm going to ask a silly question, and I'm altering it. What's your favorite fairy tale?
1: Ooh, nice one. I love fairy tales. Now I'm excited to know. And then talk fairy tales next Thursday.
3: Yeah.
1: But in the meantime, we've got more tracks to play. This is another Matt Finlay track. Hey, I Wanted Love.

0: And that second track there, Slept Till Tuesday, that one's going out to the greatest sandwich maker to ever live. That's for you, caller. Love you. And happy birthday.
1: Yeah.
0: In heaven.

0: Heavenly birthday.
1: Yeah. Slept till Tuesday, man. That would be nice. If I could just hibernate over the weekends. But no, the weekends are for fun.
2: Working.
1: And kicking. Working, yeah. the job of a anyone living in a space. It just never ends. There's always something to clean. Always sandwiches to be made.
2: Someone's got to do it.
1: But yeah, and before that, hey, I wanted love off of Various and Assorted.
3: 333 sets from Eric.
1: Thank you, Eric.
4: Thanks, Eric.
1: And thanks, thank Norm. You. Good read.
2: Yeah, there's... Matt, I just love how you have so many different genres, and I think you pull it off very well. And we love a variety of genres on this show, as you know. I don't think it would be functional if we didn't, because that's kind of what it's all about. But I think it's really cool. Like, you really like experimenting with different sounds, and I don't know. It's fun. It's like I get to go on a musical journey with you. Picking songs for this episode was tough because there's so many. There's always great songs to pick, but there's so many good ones from you, and so many that really hit so many different genres. So it's fun, but tough to to narrow it down.
4: I get a bit bored, you know. Variety is the spice of life, and I enjoy all music. So, I got to mess around with it all. It's good fun.
1: Yeah. Has anyone ever asked you to pin a genre label to yourself? Like, do you have a term for an umbrella for all your music?
4: I just say genre hopper.
1: Nice genre hopper. Yeah.
4: Yeah.
1: Adventure music.
4: I mean, everyone's into labels and all that. Like, it's just easy to communicate, with a label. It helps communicate that information. But, especially musical genres, I am absolutely terrible at putting labels on them. So I really hate,
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1: Ooh, okay.
2: Thank you.
1: Queuing that one up.
2: I am excited.
4: Cheers, Silly Ray. But I really don't like trying to, put a genre on a actual track. And I love having just a real high level, genre of rock or hip hop or, something like that. Whereas, all those more specific sub-genres, I try to stick to the high level because it just gets too hard.
1: Agreed. And speaking of sharing songs and stuff, I saw that you've created a tool for sharing value for value music. 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
4: That's something that when I started in this space, I really, people would share a link to music and it was an app that I didn't like or whatever. So, the way that people generally share the music is they go to the app, the music app, and hit share. And then when I click on it, it takes me to whichever app they've chosen to share it from. So, and then I found out, I think it might have been Eric PP in a Telegram chat told me about pod.link, which is, works well for podcasts where you can, a whole bunch of different podcast apps are listed. So you can choose whichever one you want to open it in. And I just thought there needs to be one of those for music. So I eventually no one else had made it, so I thought I'll just do it. And, so I've got four different apps on there at the moment. Anyone can just search up the song using or the album using a service that Hey Citizen has actually created, musicindex.org, which is just it's like the podcast index, but only for music.
1: Nice.
4: And so, yeah, mine my app just utilizes that for the search to get the GUIDs of the album and the track, and then the two of the apps actually that I point to actually implemented GUID URL parameters into it. So shout out to v4vmusic.com from Sir Libre, who just recently implemented that, and also Christian Lundberg with podtunes.app, and yeah, obviously Chad F with Stablecraft, he actually already had it implemented, so that's where I sort of got the idea and thought I'll go for it. And yeah, the other one that I'm using is Fountain. So if you want to share a link to some music, an album or a track, yeah, you can use my tool to share that as the link, and then the listener can choose whichever music app they like to listen to.
1: Yeah, I love Perfect. That. That's definitely helpful, because you're right. Sharing a specific app link, like I tend to listen to everything in Podcast Guru, which is weird. And then I post that link and someone's like, I don't even have that app. I've never heard of this app. And you're like, well, I never want to tell people to go get an app or whatever. So this gives them options. And it's another tool for sharing all of this great decentralized music. So thanks for building that.
4: Yeah, no, that's great. I haven't open sourced it yet, but I'm just sort of working through a couple of details with Fountain. I'm sort of hacking their site to get it to work, and hopefully I can come up with a good solution for that that they approve of. And they haven't explicitly said no, don't do it yet. So
1: good.
4: Yeah.
1: A Fountain always requires a little finagling, I have found. My phone doesn't like Fountain very much. But
2: nor does mine.
1: That's many of the links I see shared are often to Fountain, so I keep it around. Keep it in the old toolbox of podcast players.
2: Yeah, it is great to find people on there, you know. A lot of people use it, a lot of people like it.
4: Yeah, I think, you know, like Podcast Guru and a lot of those podcast apps aren't really great for albums or browsing albums and stuff. They play them fine, but browsing them, they're not really great. They're more focused on the podcast experience, and Fountain do a decent job of doing both. So, yeah, it's a good one.
1: Yeah, that's true. Yep, there many are podcasts up front. So that's why we got to keep building. There's a lot of builders here, which is awesome. So exciting to see what the future holds. Already just in a handful of years doing homegrown hits, it's not something I imagined, having such an extensive library of music to choose from that's decentralized, or even reception over at Noster when I see someone like you, Matt, and I'm like, oh, why don't you just self-host it?
2: Yeah,
1: that's great.
4: It's the way to go.
1: Yes.
4: Independence and get off the platforms, and you're in control of it all. It's a wonderful thing.
1: Yeah. And just the peer-to-peer connection using Lightning, from anyone enjoying it to the creator, it's so cool. And we can write you little fan mail in our boostograms. It's fun. That's the kind of stuff. Man, when I was a tween, I would have loved that.
4: Yeah, I've been sort of liaising with Chad F as well, with his Stablecraft.app and also Boost Me Buddy. Mm-hmm. Like with the posts on Noster and in also his musicsideproject.com, where you can punch in the npubs. So then he'll use that, the npub in the RSS feed, and tag the artist when you post or when you boost. So yeah, then you can thank the booster directly straight away. It's a really cool idea. Closes that circle.
2: Yes, that's awesome. Perfect.
1: Yeah, more NPubs in the feeds. This is the year it's happening, where RSS and Noster are really hanging out and figuring out where they fit in together well. Because that's what we got to do. Merge all these awesome protocols.
2: It's nice.
1: We also have some songs to play that hitters out there have been requesting. This is our titication segment. So if you want to titicate a song, you can go on over to homegrownhits.xyz. You'll see the form right there on the homepage, and send us what you want to hear. First up, I'll go with Sir Libre's track he asked for. This is Mezzaforte with That Old Thing.

0: Yeah, always need love. It's the most important ingredient in this lifetime, I think. Rolls of Rolls Radio fame, Matt, you were a recent guest on that show.
1: Yeah, yeah, Rolls is awesome. He's jumped into the podcasting 2.0 stuff now, and it's awesome to see. He's a really great interviewer.
0: Yeah, he was a lot of fun. And you know what? A very diligent man with his podcasts. I think I kept him on the line for about an hour, and he got that down to 21 minutes. So it's a nice work he does there. I know nothing of that. We just go live to tape.
2: It's a different art form.
1: Yeah. Yeah, I edit the podcast that I do because, as you can tell, I'm not the greatest speaker and I mess up a lot. So I cut out a lot of my speaking and let the guests do a lot. And I try to keep it to around an hour. And then it blows out with the thanking the producers and everything. But yeah, that's awesome that anyone would want to do that. So yeah, it's great.
0: Yeah, definitely. I think you're a great speaker. You're doing terrific.
2: Yeah, I was going to say, really? You think that? I have the opposite opinion, once again. I think you just have a naturally, like, comforting voice, so maybe that's just a part of the magic.
0: Agreed.
1: Okay, thanks.
0: Yeah. Then we go live to tape, you know, those, the cutting out and stuff like that, or adding in an or whatever, you know, it keeps it human. In this new world of AI-generated stuff, it's nice. It keeps an element of humanity in it, I think.
2: No one's going to assume that we're AI until the AI advances. And then,
0: oh, my gosh. Know, they start screwed. Putting ums and stuttering.
2: Yeah.
0: Ugh. You know what? I really hadn't even thought about that. But now I am thinking about that. Thanks.
2: Thanks for thinking. Always.
0: Thinking is good, Ja. We've got some new to Demu tracks to spin for you. And Jimmy V, look who it is. He's got a new track up, Woman of the Year. Let's give it a listen.

0: And that was a new one from James Golding over across the pond, Incognito. Before that, we had Haleen with Sense of Awe. And of course, Jimmy V kicking it off with Woman of the Year.
1: Nice.
0: That was an eclectic mix.
1: It was. a song for every palate.
0: Yes, I think so. Truly. Oh, it's fun. It's fun keeping up with what's new on DMU. There's even talk in the chat. New things are coming to light. So exciting. Freedom always takes a couple extra steps and can be a real pain in the buttocks.
1: It's edumacational.
0: Yes. Yes, it is. Matt, are there any weird words in Australia that you guys use that you don't hear Americans say ever?
2: I'm sure there are, but they're not weird to me.
0: Oh, right.
1: It's hard to think of it. It's like a fish talking about water.
0: Do you guys all say crikey, or is that just Steve Irwin?
2: Yeah, pretty R.I.P. much.
0: Yeah. He's great. I was trying to do an Australian accent.
2: It's not commonly used.
0: Yeah, last week, and I thought, crikey.
2: Oh, that was terrible.
0: It was terrible. Yeah, the only thing I could think to try and get into one was crikey.
1: Oh,
0: I'm even making the baby cry.
1: She's trying. Maybe she's trying.
0: Yeah.
1: That'll be your first word, crikey.
0: Crikey. Yeah.
1: You never know. Yeah, I'm not even going to try. I'll leave the accents to the professionals.
0: That's right. That was terrible.
1: Well, you never know. Maybe terrible means really good attempt.
0: Yeah.
2: No.
0: No. You're down in upside down world over there, Australia. It is funny with the amount of Bluey just blasting in America. You'd think I'd catch on by now. Be able to sneak my way in and fit in. Nope.
1: You just do. Maybe you just do it when nobody else is listening, and that's like part of it. That's how it works. And then when somebody's around you, it just breaks, and you just sound American, I guess.
0: Yeah. Dang old American. We don't. I was gonna say we don't have fun accents, but we actually totally do. Plenty of fun accents in America. Matt, do you have an American impression?
2: I'm not going to attempt it, sorry.
0: Oh. Come on, I gave you my best crikey.
1: Just go, I see dead people. You're like that.
2: I'm not going to embarrass myself and you guys.
0: Oh.
1: Well, we love embarrassing ourselves.
0: Yeah, do it every Thursday. Yeah, we won't force our guests to.
1: I'm not doing the Australian accent, so I can't blame you. But we're getting close towards the end of the show, and I wanted to ask, do you have anything, we talked about it, various projects, but do you have anything upcoming that you want to let anybody know about now, or anything like that? We will, of course, post your website and all that good stuff, faith.com, in the show notes, but is there anything else that you wanted to get out there?
2: No, I need to pull my finger out. I've got been sitting on a lot of music, and I just haven't completed anything. But yeah, I'm enjoying the podcast side of things to help promote more artists and try and get them promoted outside of the scene, the value for value scene as well. And yeah, doing my best to promote that space and bring people along, grow the space, grow the Valueverse.
1: Yeah, absolutely. It looks like you've been doing since like May, you've been doing about, for your show alone, where you're interviewing people once a month, it seems about, you've been consistently uploading. Nice. So I guess you're going to be trying to continue on that pace of just talking to as many musicians as you can.
2: Yeah, I didn't want to try and do a weekly or anything. I just knew I wouldn't be able to sustain that. So
1: Sure.
2: Yeah, it's a bit ad hoc, but I aim for, you know, one a month.
1: Nice. That's great. Yeah, and I mean, I feel like you've been doing more interviews and talking to people than, like, anybody, honestly.
0: You're busy.
1: I've been seeing you pop up all the time. It's great.
2: Yeah, the idea between, or I guess the point of difference I'm trying to do with the Value for Value Music Spotlight is maybe get a little bit more technical with the songwriting or the production techniques, the recording, which, you know, a lot of the other shows don't really touch too much on that sort of thing. So I know there's other shows that do, such as Homegrown Hits, that do some artist interviews. Mutton Mead Music's another good one as well. But, yeah, I didn't think they really got into that technical side so much. So I'm trying to hit that space because there's probably 8 people on the RSS, you know, community that enjoy that stuff. And, but maybe, some people outside of that RSS community would, find it interesting as well and maybe want to, check it out.
0: Yeah. They got to join in on the fun.
2: Indeed.
0: Once you're standing on top of this mountain, the views are awesome and all that legwork to get here. Yeah. You forget about it. It's just a good time constantly.
1: It's a party.
0: That's right. It always is a party. And last but certainly not least, at this time in the show, it's when...
3: I like to read the Boostergrams.
0: Yeah. I'm passing the Heliarpad over to Mary-Kate Ultra.
1: Yes, thank you very much. So I want to start off by thanking our wonderful, lovely streamers who send us sats as they listen to the episode. And Matt the Tall listened to the previous episode, 152, through Fountain to come up with good questions. Thank you so much, sir. And we had Chad F. He's listening live right now to episode 153, by the way, via boostmebitch.com. Thanks, Chad F.
0: Thanks, Chad. Thanks, Matt.
1: I'm going to go to the auto boosters. And Eric PP auto boosted each and every track tonight, 100 sats, each chapter. 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
0: Thanks, Eric.
1: Appreciate
0: PP.
1: That. Chad F and 33 others, each and every song chapter, he was sending 25 sats through boostmebitch.com.
0: Nice.
1: And
0: thank
1: then
0: you.
1: Sir Libre. 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Thank you guys.
0: Awesome.
1: For listening and sending us some sats. And then the regular extraordinary boosters, Bully Steed came in through Fountain.
0: Hey, Bully Steed.
1: And she sent us 11 sats, said, "Welcome to the hitter, Matt Finlay. Homegrown hits, the magical DMU broom closet on the internet."
0: Yes.
1: Welcome. Thank you, Bully.
0: Thanks, Bully.
1: And that thanks. Is all.
2: Oop. Oh, yes, just saying thanks. And it's always familiar names that you see on all the music shows that boost, and I thank everyone for being part of it. It's awesome.
1: Yeah, and thank you for hanging out with us. And I think that that's all the boosters and streamers that I see. Am I missing anything? I may be.
0: I'm checking my list. I think you hit it all.
1: What? All right. Sweet.
0: Yeah, thanks for joining us tonight, Matt. It's been a fun time.
2: Yeah, it's been great. Thanks so much for inviting me. And, it's good to listen to some of those old tunes that, you know, I don't listen to my own stuff very often. So it's cool. I enjoy it.
1: It's a good excuse.
0: Yeah. Fun listening with friends, too. And that's what the hitter's all about. Just coming together on Thursday nights and enjoying all this great decentralized music, supporting those artists directly, and having a really fun time, maybe getting a little hungry along the way. But Till next Thursday, wherever you see me on the interwebs or in real life, I will be your Demu darling, DeLorean.
1: And I think I'll be Mary Kate Ultra.
0: What are you going to be, Matt?
2: Oh, Matt. Cheers, everyone. Thanks.
0: Yeah, thank you. And we'll leave you with one last track from Matt tonight. This is Kick Your Arse.

0: 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So no agenda stream. I will release you to your next scheduled programming. Night, night.
1: No
2: agenda
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15: Father, we honor you. It is a privilege to do what we do, and we don't take this lightly when we say we get to do this. We really mean it. Our heart's in what we're doing. We pray for our listeners today that they will be inspired, will be encouraged, will be motivated, maybe even challenged to think and rethink things, especially when it comes to their walk with you. We pray for those that are Christ curious, that are examining faith and examining what it might be to follow Jesus, and we pray for them to jump on in with us. So, Lord, we do what we do for your honor and your glory. In Jesus' name, amen.
16: Amen. It's Wednesday, September 30th, 2026. We get to do this. This is episode number 52.

0: this.
1: Well, hello, Get To Nation. Hello, believers in Christ Curious. It is episode number 52 of We Get To Do This. Hello, my brother.
2: Brother. Man, we're just churning them out, aren't we? 52? It's happening.
1: We've got a whole year, you know. It's crazy. It'll accelerate. I think November, we're going to see if we can take even more of your time.
2: Come on now. Hey, I got plenty of time to spare.
1: I mean, if we're going to do add a Monday, are you just going to do it home? That's your Sabbath, man. How can I can't.
2: No, I'll come up here, man.
1: Really?
2: I like doing it in the studio. It's more fun when you can see who you're talking to.
1: It is nice. I agree. You know, just to start things off, during my quiet time, which every morning, you know, like you, I used to never set an alarm, but now I set my alarm every day, 6:30, I get up, it's before Tina gets up, before the dog is awake, you know, I do the coffee and everything. And I pray and I ask the Holy Spirit, you know, like, whatever you show me today, let me recognize it as something that I need to look at or something I need to discard, you know, whatever's coming my way before I open screens and all that and get into the word and the devotional. And something like, I've been thinking about this, you know, we talk about a biblical worldview,
2: mm-hmm.
1: and we say that so easily, and we just, you know, and I don't know how many people really understand that if they're just curious, Christ curious, what does that really mean? And it hit me. There's this movie that was seminal for me in the No Agenda show over the past 20 years. It's called They Live.
2: Hmm.
1: And it stars Roddy Piper, who was a professional wrestler. Remember him?
2: Oh, yeah.
1: You've probably seen the memes from this movie where you put on these glasses, the kind of like Ray-Bans, and all of a sudden you see the billboards. They don't say, you know, buy this. It says obey.
2: Oh.
1: And you look at people and they look like robots, kind of metallic robots. Have you ever seen these memes?
2: Mm.
1: It's a movie people should really see, because I realized it is, the whole thing is a metaphor.
2: Mm.
1: And it's done by John Carpenter. This is one of his early movies. I think it was from 88. And actually much later, Roddy Piper, before he passed away, sent a note to Hulk Hogan in 2024 saying, you know, hey, brother, you know, I hope you find your walk with Jesus, which Hulk Hogan then did
2: before he passed
1: away. And this whole movie was a metaphor for putting on glasses and having a biblical worldview. In this case, it was kind of, you're seeing the robots who control everything and, you know, the new world order.
2: Mm-hmm.
1: But it's really the same concept of, and there's scripture about it too, you know, of seeing things that were unseen, or actually, you know, you don't even see the unseen, or, you know, believing in the things that aren't seen.
2: Right.
1: But this, I urge people to, it's kind of hokey. It's kind of a, I don't know. It's, you know, it's not a great movie, I'll be honest about it. You can probably find it on YouTube. That's how old and hokey it is. But it really hit me like, that is what it is. Like, you get saved and you are able to look at things with a different view, look beyond them, and sometimes see even what's not there. Does that make any sense?
2: Yes, it does. Because that is having a biblical worldview. It's like putting on glasses, the Ray-Bans, as you said.
1: Yeah.
2: It's like putting on these Ray-Bans that now when you put them on, you see things different.
1: Yes.
2: And once you've seen, you can't unsee.
1: So the signs that you see in the movie with these glasses on, you see obey, consume, conform, no independent thoughts, stay asleep, marry, reproduce, submit, watch TV. The money says, this is your God.
2: Wow.
1: I mean, think about the significance of that, you know, for you cannot serve two masters.
2: Mm-hmm.
1: Just all of this stuff. I'm like, if you're wondering what it's like and why we sound so happy most of the time, it's because we have, they're not real glasses, of course, but
2: right.
1: Once you see, you understand the invisible things, like the steps, like, you know, in Indiana Jones, like, I am going to step over, you've given this metaphor.
2: Oh, yeah, I love that metaphor.
1: I'm going to take this leap of faith, knowing that I'm not going to fall down into the ravine, but there will be steps, you know, stepping stones that just appear, and then I can walk on them. And it just hit me like, man, if you want to understand what we're talking about with biblical worldview, that's literally it.
2: It is.
1: Unfortunately, not quite as simple as just putting some glasses on.
2: Right.
1: And you see it right away. It doesn't quite work that way.
2: Well, I mean, a lot of it has to do with understanding, not just understanding, but knowing the Word of God in terms of reading it and spending time in it. Because, you know, whatever we consume, whatever we're dieting on, you know, whether it's, you know, the old GIGO thing, garbage in, garbage out, you leak out what you're full of, you know, whatever you consume is what's going to come out. But not only does it come out in outcomes or behaviors, it comes out in the way you think and then the way you perceive, the way you see things. So to change your worldview doesn't just mean studying more about the world. It's actually shaping it through the grid or the lens, putting on glasses, the lens of Scripture.
1: Yeah.
2: And that's what's changed my life is being able to read the Bible on a daily basis. And a lot of times it's like it's Miyagi. It's wax on, wax off. You're doing it, and it is something that gives you something every day. But really, there's a bigger thing going on. It's reshaping the way you see the world. It's reshaping your vantage point or your viewpoint or your angle. You know, your line of sight changes. I'm doing two things this week. I'm doing a wedding and a funeral. Those are two vastly different scenarios.
1: And a whole bunch of baptisms.
2: Lots of baptisms, yeah. A lot of new life there.
1: Yeah.
2: And yet a celebration of life, too, because the man that passed was very godly and really a model for us all. So that's a beautiful thing. But those are very wildly different settings.
1: No kidding.
2: And yet, from a believer with a biblical worldview, I don't see those that much different. They're celebrations,
1: yeah,
2: both of them, of life. And so, because this was a believer that passed, sadly, it was a tragic accident that took his life at 74 years of age. Yet, he was such a man of God and a man who carried Christ. He was a Christ carrier, that it's a celebration. You can't help but celebrate. Of course, we mourn, we grieve. That's normal. That's a gift from God. That's God's pressure release valve. And it's a gift, but it's weird when you're doing it. But there is a time to grieve, but there's also a time to dance, a time to celebrate.
1: Ephesians 3.
2: Ecclesiastes.
1: Ecclesiastes, I'm sorry. Yes. Yeah, I'm just thinking birds. Whenever I hear
2: you're
1: that.
2: You're thinking E's.
1: Yeah, just whatever E it is.
2: It's an E name.
1: Yes, I just hear the seasons from the birds.
2: Yeah, so yeah, there's that. So anyway, to me, it's like my worldview helps me navigate both of those scenes with joy.
1: When I heard of John's passing, because that's who we're talking about, I had those emotions all at once. Like, because, you know.
2: Now, distinguish, because a lot of your friends are going to think John Dvorak we're talking about.
1: Thank you for saying that. No, this is about John, who was in our church.
2: Yeah.
1: I know John, I've spoken to John, his wife, Kathy, but also they sit on the front row on the other side. So whenever I looked toward the right, I would always see him. There's always a nod or a smile. You know, he was quite distinguishable to look at. But I had those feelings at the same time, like, oh, you know, mourning for Kathy, mourning just for his family, just the shock of it. But at the same time, like, I know where he is.
2: And we have a glimpse. We don't know fully, but we know partially. What he's seeing, what he's experiencing,
1: what we've heard from other people, and this is really this, you know, death is what it's funny. I've been thinking about this a lot lately. Death is the number one marketing tool, you know. Actually, I want to get to that in a second, because we got a call in between these two shows from friends of ours. We've only known them recently. And they're in California, and they called up and together, which was odd. And they say, we want to understand about this religion thing you guys are into. And we were like, so first I'm on the phone, like, hold on a second. I'm going to put on speakerphone. And it was the first time that someone actually came to us with the type of questions that I had and that Tina had when we were just following on this path. And I got the feeling that gave us both was like, wow. And you know, we're what's coming out of our mouths is things that we had heard when we were just starting out, but also a little bit of wisdom, a little bit of things that we've learned over time.
2: Right.
1: And I just can't describe that feeling, man. We were giddy for about 2 days, you know, like, wow, that was really kind of cool, wasn't it?
2: Yeah, I mean, it's a buzz.
1: I didn't know that that's a thing.

0: what, you're not pushing back. You're asking questions.
1: Good questions.
0: Yeah, but that feels like I'm pushing back. His wife is a lawyer, you know, so she's.
1: Oh, right,
0: so
1: right.
0: She didn't want to come up. I said, no, this is, the questions are the questions.
1: Good questions, yeah.
0: And it was so interesting to hear, like, well, doesn't that just mean being good people? You know, all the things that come up in your, what do you answer when someone says, well, doesn't that just mean being a good person?
1: Well, there is a snarky comeback on that one that, you know, the road to hell is paved with good intentions. Right?
0: No, I didn't play that card.
1: I probably wouldn't do that either. That's kind of an insider joke. But you know, that even the devils, you know, knew Jesus. They knew who he was.
0: Yeah.
1: And they knew the word of God, but yet they just trembled. They didn't know him per se. But no, it's not just about being good. In fact, the Bible even says that our righteousness is as filthy rags before God.
0: Mm.
1: In other words, the best we can be,
0: best of the best, is still
1: on our own,
0: yeah,
1: still comes up short.
0: Right.
1: Because, you know, we're not talking about just bad behavior here. This isn't behavior modification 101.
0: Mm-hmm.
1: This is actually having the sin issue in our life completely eradicated, dealt with, put under the blood of Christ,
0: mm-hmm,
1: dealt with forever. For eternity. And so it's kind of the wrong question, but it's well-meaning. Not dissing their questions at all. These are legitimate questions that people have, but the answers are on a different plane and a different line. It's almost like they're at 0 feet and you're at 30,000 feet.
0: Mm-hmm.
1: Not that you're above them. It's just a different perspective.
0: Mm-hmm.
1: And so when someone's asking about, well, isn't it, 'cause my mom did that with me. She said, well, son, I'm a good person.
0: Yeah.
1: I said, Mom, good's not good enough.
0: Yeah, yeah.
1: No. We've all sinned and come short of the glory of God. You can go to scripture on all that. But anyway, what great questions, and their openness is just amazing.
0: And I found it interesting that eventually it comes around to eternal life. And this is a big one for me personally. But, you know, and kind of, that comes kind of back to the fear of death thing. Like, I really have that. I know where I'm going. I know what's going to happen. I may be in the upper deck in the nosebleed seats, but you know,
1: but you're in.
0: I'm in. I get in
1: late to the party, but
0: hello,
1: you made
0: here
1: it.
0: I am. And with that, I just realize how, because I come from marketing, you know, my whole career has been media, and death is always the number one way to sell something.
1: Mm-hmm.
0: You know, if you don't drive this truck, you will die an unhappy man. If you don't drink this beer, you will die a man who never had a beautiful woman on his arm. I mean, that's, and conversely, I don't have to tell you all the different things that, mm-hmm, how they market to women.
1: Right.
0: But I also noticed this, and so there's been some convergence lately of both technology and faith, but actually not really faith, more of evil.
1: Mm.
0: And so the big, we've talked about this, the biggest marketing push of the last, you know, maybe 180 days has been AI is so powerful, we're all going to die. Which is, you have to look at it as marketing, you know, but it is, when you bring up fear of death, everybody jumps on it.
1: That's,
0: I can,
1: right,
0: get clicks. I can get, yeah, all kinds
1: it
0: of
1: garners
0: stuff.
1: Attention.
0: I can, yeah, get all kinds of stuff. So I just want to play a couple of examples, because they really started to bleed over into what I now consider our realm, which is faith and how people look at the world. And so we'll start first with just listen to the words. The report is what the report is, because, oh yeah, we're all afraid AI is going to kill us.
2: All right, let's discuss the elephant in the room. Artificial intelligence is taking over. Public dialogue, that is. And maybe the world, too. Are we screwed? Depends on who you're asking. I'm sure you've seen the headlines. There are industry experts that are warning that artificial intelligence could soon spiral out of human control and kill all of us. My kids really enjoyed hearing this last week. Others say that we have got about a year left to regulate it until ... And it's not just coming from tech critics. Lawmakers in Washington, even AI leaders seriously themselves, have gotten in on the end times chatter, too.
0: This caught my ear. Oh, we're now in end times. End times, mm-hmm, chatter.
1: Yeah.
0: So now it's now you have my attention, because I'm not afraid of the AI marketing. But what are you doing with this end time stuff?
3: Do you believe, earnestly believe, that AI could kill all humans? And what percent chance do you think it is?
4: If we take the right paths, then the chance of something going wrong

0: is very low. If we take the wrong path...
1: This to me sounded like you can turn right or you can turn left. I'm just hearing all these biblical metaphors start to pop up in popular culture when it comes to this topic.
0: Then the chance of something going wrong could be even higher than that.
2: No, I think AI, the potential danger of AI is probably greater than nuclear weapons.
3: God forbid we have a Chernobyl moment at some point here that really causes harm to people.
4: AI is no longer, AI reaches that point where it's no longer a tool of human beings. It's an independent species.
5: Wow.
4: It becomes the Terminator.
6: Dune casting on both sides of the aisle. It goes to show how widespread the concern is about AI.
1: So doom casting, doomerism, this is a real trend that is out there. People are talking about the doomers. Of course, that goes with the zoomers and the boomers. Now we got the doomers. We got doomerism.
5: To me, it's like a doomerang. It just comes all the way back around.
1: I got
5: to
1: write that one down.
5: Over and over. Hey, that'd be a good show, Tom.
1: Yes, it would.
5: Doomerang. Over and over and again. It's the same thing over and over again. The doomerang.
1: So there's even this, you know, in statistics where you have a P number and the P number, it's a P in brackets, the letter P, that's like the variable that you put into a model. So now people are asking, what's your P doom number? You know, it's look, I'm here to bring what's coming from the outside, and that's what it is. Doomerism is a big thing. So Saturday Night Live, which I haven't watched in ages.
5: Me either.
1: It got unfunny for a while, and also it's too late, honestly, and I got other things to do on a Saturday night. They had one of the actresses did Dario Amodei, who was, you know, and it was appropriate for her to do it because she kind of looked like him. But then listen to how they portray what he was saying.
7: Anthropic CEO Dario Amodei recently stumbled through a press tour where he agreed with a former Anthropic employee's claim that there's a 10% chance of AI wiping out humanity within 10 years. Here to comment is Anthropic CEO Dario Amodei.
8: Thanks for having me, Michael. I may have been alarming in my recent interviews, but I want to assure you that if we can pressure lawmakers to create guardrails, we will be able to stop me.
7: Dario, can you just explain how your company isn't going to kill us?
8: So, that's a really hard question.
7: It shouldn't be.
8: Come on, Dario. Come on, Dario. You can do this.
9: I know.
5: Is this how this guy talks?
1: What's that?
5: Is this how this guy actually talks?
1: Well, no, well, the so bits, but now the actor is doing a
5: glitching.
1: Come on, Dario. You can do it, and then the devil. Voice from the other side.
5: Okay.
1: So you see where I'm going with this now.
8: Yeah. Come on, Dario, you can do this.
9: I know.
8: Just reassure them.
9: I will.
8: AI is the devil and I its maker.
7: What?
8: No, well, so, look, Sam Altman, myself, all the major AI players, we have talked about this extensively and we are all on the same page here. We do not condone what we are doing.
1: So,
5: wow.
1: But this is, people listen to this and it sinks in like, okay, AI is the devil. AI is the antichrist. Now, this is where you get into a realm where a lot of people are talking about stuff like this. And in fact, there's a book out now by Naomi Klein, not to be confused with Naomi Wolf, who was, without her knowing it, was instrumental in my faith journey. Mm-hmm. Klein is a professor. She wrote Shock Doctrine.
5: Okay.
1: She wrote Doppelganger. She's been around. She's an annoying person to me personally. But the Shock Doctrine was actually pretty good. And the Shock Doctrine literally is how politics and marketing shock people into, you know, changing behavior,
5: right,
1: whether it's consumer behavior, behavior in the world, faith, all these different things. So, so this is interesting when someone like this comes up with a book called End Times Fascism.
5: Wow. Okay, and there's a mixture of...
1: Yes, and points towards, you know, AI. Mm-hmm. And again, we've got end times. Now, of course, fascism, you know, just throwing some Trump hate stuff. But
5: right.
1: It's just a quick intro to that book.
10: The CEO of Anthropic, one of the biggest artificial intelligence companies in the world, warned this week that if AI companies don't slow down their development and install some guardrails, rogue AI agents might be able to take control of the internet in 6 to 12 months. The warning has revved up a debate about whether AI or advanced AI could escape human control and literally threaten human survival, which sounds, again, like dystopian science fiction, and yet here we are actually having that discussion. But there's something stranger happening than all of this. These dire warnings from tech leaders are growing alongside an increase in talk in fundamentalist Christian circles about whether we are entering the so-called end times. You know, the biblical doomsday prophecy at the of the end of the world leading up to the second coming of Christ. And thanks to today's politics,
1: which, by the way, somehow I don't think this guy knows what he's talking about at all. He just rattles off, you know, the end times, you know, and then the second coming of Christ. You heard about this somewhere in Sunday school.
10: End times. You know, the biblical doomsday prophecy at the of the end of the world leading up to the second coming of Christ. And thanks to today's politics, this isn't a fringe idea. It's being discussed by Vice President J.D. Vance. Take a listen to what the actual Vice President of these United States said 2 weeks ago during an interview on a Christian podcast.
11: While I wouldn't be shocked if we are living in the end times, what I'm trying to focus on is doing as much of God's work as possible mm-hmm. right now. And if that leads to the end times, okay. And if that leads to, you know, us building a better world that thrives and survives for a very long time after I'm gone, that's great too.
1: Kind of out of context, this clip, because he's saying something that I know you and I both agree with, but with that setup,
5: right.
1: all non-believers will hear is, oh yeah, it's end times. If that leads to the president leading us to the end time. I'm very worried that people are getting fearful and worried and like, what can I do to stop the end times?
5: Right.
1: This is why I'm bringing this to my brother, Pastor Jimmy, to help spin us down from this horrible place of where we're all. And by the way, I've heard the Antichrist end times throughout my career have always said, oh yeah, totally possible Obama's the Antichrist. Totally possible that Hillary Clinton's the Antichrist. George Bush, probably the Antichrist. The European Union, probably the rise of the Antichrist. End times, we're all going to die, fire and brimstone. Help us, Pastor Jimmy. Help us now, brother.
5: Well, first of all, from a Christian point of view,
1: we're in the end times,
5: which is us. Yeah. We've been in the last days yes. since Jesus announced it in the New Testament 2,000 years ago.
1: Yes.
5: That was the beginning of the last days. Now, we don't know what that means. There's no way to tell because there's not a definition and it's not, and there's so much metaphor involved here. So it could be thousands and thousands of years. Yeah. Could not. Who knows?
1: Yeah.
5: Here's the deal. It's a win-win, brother.
1: Yes.
5: It is a win-win. If Jesus comes back at the end of the Bible, it says, Maranatha, come, Lord Jesus. Come quickly, Lord mm-hmm, Jesus. Mm-hmm. You know, either way, it's a win. Especially for those of us in Christ. But there's a lot of end time conversation built around some of the books that are apocalyptic literature, like the book of Daniel, book of Ezekiel, Revelation. These have apocalyptic, very cataclysmic, very fantastical metaphors talking about, you know, the end of the days or the prophecies that are coming. And we're seeing a lot of those things come to pass.
1: Sure.
5: It's pretty exciting time to be alive. Now,
1: just stay there.
5: Yeah, yeah.
1: Explain why it's, see, this is what I think people who are listening to us who have no idea where, and it was not easy for me too. Even Revelation took me a long time to really start to kind of understand it. When you say it's exciting, why is it exciting?
5: Well, it's exciting because we're seeing biblical prophecy come to pass in our lifetime, which is historical and precedent setting. But it also does indeed say that it could be that we may be in the last of the last days. Mm-hmm. But that is not anything to fear. It's actually to be celebrated. It's exciting. Now, it's going to be wild. It may not be comfortable.
1: It's going to be bumpy.
5: It's going to be a bumpy ride. Fasten your seatbelts, baby. But still, it means we're that much closer to beholding him face to face. Now, at the end of the day, the perspective here, I even mentioned this on Sunday. It's the last days for everybody. I'm in my last days, period. Mm-hmm. Mm-hmm. So if Jesus tarries another 1,000 years, it's still my last days. So there's an urgency in me. You and I have talked about this. We both feel an urgency to do more at the end of our lives than less.
1: Yes.
5: Retirement is like, what? Why would you want to retire? Don't you want to make a difference before you get out of here? Mm-hmm. Don't you want to fulfill the commission that Jesus gave us called the Great Commission?
1: To end well.
5: And let's run through the tape and finish strong. So I see all of those as wins, and I see them as reasons to be excited. So all the fear-mongering that sells, because it is fear that sells, people are pushing books and pushing curriculum and pushing movies and, you know, movies now have a lot of, you know, apocalyptic.
1: Tons of them.
5: You know, yeah. End time stuff.
1: And, always sells.
5: And it does. People get, you know, like Left Behind series, you know, it was huge. But to me, it's like, we need to be celebrating that we're seeing the Bible play out. We're seeing it substantiates and affirms and validates what we've read in Scripture for hundreds of years. Now we're beginning to see it come. Even this big, all of a sudden, Noah's Ark's a big deal, right?
1: Yeah.
5: Because of this formation close to Mount
1: Ararat.
5: You
1: know, whenever there's news stories about something, there's always an entertainment product. You know, there is a movie coming out about called The Ark, I think it is.
5: Of course.
1: Yeah, it's on the way.
5: There's several of those, actually.
1: Yeah.
5: Evan Almighty. I mean, that was a great one there.
1: Yep.
5: You know, I'm just going to build a boat. I mean, I think God told me to do this. But there's some great lines from that movie, by the way. But anyway, so to me, it's exciting. So as things are rolling out, biblical prophecies coming to pass, it just makes me that more excited. Now, if this ark thing turns out to be real, awesome. If it doesn't, awesome. I don't really care.
1: Yeah.
5: It doesn't impact me one way or the other. I think it's fascinating, and I am kind of keeping up with it. But now, if you don't stay close to the source, it just gets weird. Now everybody's jumping on the bandwagon, which is making me less excited about it, to be honest.
1: Yeah.
5: Kind of going, now I'm seeing it everywhere, you know, and all the aberrations. So, but anyway, this is a good time to be alive, brother.
1: So this is my concern. My concern is that people are using this to bring people to faith, but using it from the fear marketing tactic. Like, the end times are coming. You want to be saved. And I just got to say, from my recent memory, that's been said to me for decades, and it never moved the needle. It doesn't work. If anything, people go, yeah, whatever. I see this a lot. I see, and it's not always intentional.
5: Right.
1: But I want to be wary of not doing that. So when these friends called, that was the one thing I was not. I'm not going to say we're in the end times, brother. You got to get in now because, you know, the ship is leaving.
5: Yeah,
1: you
5: don't want to right or get left.
1: Yeah,
5: turn or burn.
1: You don't want to be here when it all comes down. Conversely, for believers, I think, and this is historically, I think, true, that when you get these apocalyptic predictions and books come out, you've mentioned this from the pulpit, 2008 or whatever it was, wasn't that supposed to be the year when the end times and Jesus was coming?
5: 1988. 88 reasons for
1: there you go,
5: Jesus 19, come back, 1988.
1: 1988 comes and goes, and people go, and I think that may weaken their faith.
5: Right.
1: That people start to think, well, what is this? I'm going to leave, or I don't believe, or, you know.
5: Well, actually, what it does, it inoculates people from.
1: Yes.
5: It's the boy who cried wolf syndrome, mm-hmm, right? Mm-hmm. And so the scripture talks about when Jesus comes, it will be like a thief in the night.
1: Yes.
5: We will not be expecting it.
1: Even Jesus doesn't know.
5: Even Jesus doesn't know. The Son of Man does not know the day or the hour. And so it's so funny when we're, but it does say that you're to discern the times. There are signs of the times that the Bible gives. So it's like a hint forward, but he doesn't give us the absolute details.
1: Yes.
5: And there are people who've built ministries and written best-selling books based off of their predictions, mm-hmm, trying to put together, you know, the Greco-Roman calendar compared to the you know, the Jewish calendar and parse it all
1: numerology
5: out. Give me a break.
1: People have built entire numerology calculators with AI, and it's, you know, it's amazing what pops out, and my eyes go away.
5: Personally, I thought J.D. Vance nailed it when he said, I'm just going to be found doing what I'm supposed to be doing.
1: It was out of context in the way it was introduced.
5: I agree with that.
1: Yeah.
5: But he was just saying, yeah, whether it happens or not, it's a win-win. That's literally what he said, basically. Yeah. It's a win-win.
1: Yeah. But when you set up even our vice president, our very vice president of these United States.
5: Yeah, I heard that.
1: So whether you're a believer or Christ curious, it's all going to be okay. Like, you don't have, but there's so many, and by the way, just, you know, artificial intelligence, it hit me that, or as the president now, officially, by the way, he signed the document yesterday. Officially,
5: super intelligence.
1: You know, it's Lake America. It's super intelligence. I think he should have gone.
5: Gulf of America.
1: I think he should have gone one step further. He should have just called it Trump intelligence. I mean, come on, man. You're slacking on your branding. It's not wisdom. I don't care what kind of intelligence you think it is. It's not wisdom.
5: There it is.
1: It's wisdom cannot come from pieces of silicon.
5: There it is.
1: So, and you gain wisdom, in from my opinion, by getting in the Word, discussing the Word with other people, and just thinking about it.
5: And through lived experience.
1: That does help.
5: These machines don't have.
1: Correct. So I love pastor-to-pastor talk.
5: Mm.
1: When pastors are, this is actually a great podcast, which you can find in the Godcaster app, it from your app store, called Pastor to Pastor. Focus on the Family does it. And I also love it when Josh Howerton does his Pastor to Pastor stuff. Mm-hmm. And so I think everybody saw him with, I'm going to get his name wrong, Philip Anthony Mitchell.
5: Got it.
1: I think that's it. Who is just, the guy is, you cannot help but be drawn in by the voice. You don't even have to see him.
5: The intentionality of it.
1: And so I know a lot of people in our church listen to that episode or watch that episode. And it was phenomenally good, particularly how these two young men, because, you know, let's face it, they're, you know, a generation younger than you and I are, how they were just discussing their task in life and how they can get disappointed, how things worked out or didn't work out, and what they wish they had from each other. I mean, the whole thing was just phenomenal. I have a question about something they talk about, and I have an observation because they did cross over a little bit into my field as well. And the first one was about his book, which is called Contend. And so I just pulled a couple of clips from this. And here's why I want to ask you a question about this.
12: That's a great. It's called Contend.
1: Yeah.
12: You posted this on IG recently, and it's a quote from this book. For listeners, Contend, he's quoting Jude, which is one of the most savage verses in the New Testament. I think about this every time I preach.
1: Yeah.
12: Contend for the faith, once and for all, deliver to the saints. But I didn't mean to ask. I don't plan to ask you this. What's the 60-second story of why you called it Contend?
13: Obviously, it's born out of Jude, chapter 1. And Contend for the faith would have just been too long to put as a title. So I just took the strongest part of that word. I just took Contend.
12: Yeah. Strong.
13: Yeah. And, you know, it's like, for me, that's the imperative of the text. You know, so I just went with the imperative.
12: Here's what you said about this. So you quote the verse. You said, "Beloved, although I was very eager to write to you about our common salvation, I found it necessary to write appealing to you to contend for the faith that was once for all delivered to the saints." And then you said this: policies that could eventually muzzle the scriptures, satanic delusions running rampant on social media, a growing hostility toward Christians globally, and time is running out.
13: Yeah.
12: Now is the hour to contend.
1: So I like this a lot. And I went back and read Jude 3, and I got the NLT version because it replaces the word contend with defend. And the word is, "Dear friends," it's Jude 1:3. "Dear friends, I have been eagerly planning to write to you about the salvation we all share. But now I find that I must write about something else, urging you to defend the faith that God has entrusted once for all time to his holy people." Jude 1:4 is the follow-up, which is important. I say this because some ungodly people have wormed their way into your churches, saying that God's marvelous grace allows us to live immoral lives. The condemnation of such people was recorded long ago, for they have denied our only Master and Lord Jesus Christ. They didn't discuss that in this particular piece, but I think it's important because the scripture says people have wormed their way inside. I like that, worm their way inside, from NLT. Boy, do we know that. We've got the rainbow churches. We've got a senatorial candidate who has said all kinds of odd things. There's strange things happening at his church. This, to me, is the warning. Now, at the end there, again, kind of hear a little bit of turn or burn, brother. You know what I mean? A little bit of, you know, so I don't know exactly if he's trying to market to people using that. Didn't really feel like it, but where he really took it was what was interesting, because AI is the Antichrist, or maybe it's something else.
13: The ideologies that are hostile towards Christianity, Josh. Oh, man, Josh. Josh, there is another monotheism that is almost an Antichrist monotheism. It is one of the fastest growing ideologies in the world, and there are fringes of that ideology that is radical and hostile towards Christianity. And we can...
12: Are you talking about Islam?
13: Yes.
12: I'm going to go there in a second.
13: Okay.
12: You and me say a lot of very similar things on this.
13: Yes.
12: You keep going.
13: Right. So I'm talking about radical Islam.
1: So that's not exactly in the church, so I'm not sure if he's connecting it to contend because of Jude 1:3. I'm not disagreeing with him, but everything can't be the Antichrist, and I just don't know if that's the right framing for how we as Christians and believers should look at it. I'm just going to finish this clip, and I want to hear what you think.
13: And there are people who, for the sake of inclusion, think that we are doing people good by allowing that ideology to, can I use the word, infiltrate and invade our political sphere.
1: Agree.
13: And our social sphere for the sake of let's just be inclusive and be loving, at the expense of, we will keep giving away seats in office.
1: Agree.
13: And we will keep giving away seats in various legislatures across the country, until the day comes where that ideology has enough political power. How can we just be honest? Until that ideology has enough political power to introduce Sharia law in America, right?
1: Not disagreeing with what he says there. But the takeaway people have gotten from this is, my impression is, Islam is the Antichrist. I just want to say, might be, might not be.
5: Yeah.
1: But we can get people can respond very fearful to these types of things, and then, you know, miss the opportunity to talk to these people about Jesus. I mean, I think it bred fear. That is that particular part of the podcast. I don't think that's really great, honestly.
5: Yeah, I didn't hear that from that, but again, pastor to pastor. So mm-hmm. I know where his drive and his heart's coming is, that is to win as many people to Jesus as we can before the end comes. And I agree too with what you said about him in terms of the principle that's happening here. So, and it's interesting because you framed it as that Islam may be the Antichrist, or somebody has said that. But the Bible doesn't just talk about the Antichrist. It talks about many.
1: Many, many Antichrists, many. Yes.
5: 1 John 2:18, children, it is the last hour.
1: This is a while ago he wrote this.
5: Think about when that was written. Children, it is the last hour. And as you have heard that Antichrist is coming, so now many Antichrists have come. Therefore, we know that it is the last hour. So they were saying this 2,000 years ago.
1: And we had world wars. We had a couple of things go down since then.
5: Insanity.
1: Yeah.
5: But it just tells me, do you go, well, then it's not coming for another 2,000, or do we say it could come tomorrow?
1: Yeah.
5: I mean,
1: yeah.
5: So that can go either way.
1: Right.
5: And so, and then a few verses later in the book of John says this, he says, who is the liar but he who denies that Jesus is the Christ? This is the Antichrist. He who denies the Father and the Son. So he just brings a clarifier there. But there have been many antichrists that have come even in that hour.
14: Yes.
5: Which was the last hour.
14: Right. Go figure. Yeah.
5: So I don't hear him saying, and I have heard others postulating that Islam could be. And, you know, I've even had just mental images. I wouldn't say spiritual visions, but just mental images of what some of the descriptions of the hordes of locusts and the plagues that are going to come in the book of Revelation. I could see that being a horde of black hoods. And
15: I got to fix our screens at home.
5: I'm just going, whoa, wow. You know, so anyway.
14: Well, let me put it this way. The same thing that news guy did with the vice president, clips with scary music, is done with this. And I just want to thank you. You just said exactly what needs to be said. This last hour, God doesn't have, you know, a clock. He's not wearing a, you know, a Timex. He's got his own completely holy time for anything he wants. And we don't have to get all spun up about it, because that's what I'm seeing. When you hear this guy's iconic voice, you know,
13: Islam is the Antichrist,
14: and you put some scary music behind it, and it's on Instagram, people lose their minds.
5: Yeah, I don't think he was going for that. I think he believes that.
14: Yeah,
5: you know what I'm saying?
14: And that's okay.
5: That's like for real.
14: Yes.
5: And so my attitude about being spun up, no getting spun up. We cannot think well.
14: When
5: we cannot
14: spun up,
5: think
14: yes.
5: strategically when we're spun up.
14: Exactly.
5: That's the problem. And that if there is an attempt of the Antichrist in terms of strategy towards whether it's Christians or the world in general, is
14: that would be
5: get
14: it.
5: Them spun
14: yes,
5: up.
14: Yes, exactly.
5: Keep them spun up so that they cannot
14: Bingo.
5: Think well. And so to me, it's like, hear that and I say, amen. Now, what are our action points out of this? So mm-hmm. what do we do? Well, you'll hear throughout that whole podcast, we listen to it as well. Mm-hmm. They're talking about the gospel, gospelizing the world, getting Jesus out there. I mean, they'll arrive at that, but they're getting to that. But also, the prophetic pastor, the pastor's prophetic voice, there's a responsibility for us to call things out.
14: Yes.
5: And so when you get a bunch of pastors calling it out, some will do it nefariously or do it for more clicks and likes.
14: Right.
5: Josh Howerton doesn't need more clicks right now.
14: He does not. He's bigger than Rogan.
5: Bigger
14: now.
5: Than Rogan, yeah. So he's not going for that. And I don't see him as the type. He's a guy of high integrity.
14: But this is not what I'm saying.
5: I know what you're saying.
14: I'm saying is how
5: it, the verbiage.
14: And it's clipped and it's yes. put with scary music and it's going viral. Yeah. Very few people
5: watch
14: the. I didn't
5: hear music on that.
14: No, but, because this is from the original original piece. But people have seen this.
5: Gotcha.
14: Boom, boom, boom. I'll bring some examples of that next time.
5: So, but I actually, I'm right in alignment with him in terms of, you know, there are things that are bearing down upon us as people. And I do believe Islam is one of those.
14: Sure.
5: Just looking at their history and their repetitive, their cyclical patterns.
14: Sure.
5: And so we know that's here. It's not coming. It's here. It's kind of like the line from Twister.
14: Yeah.
5: It's not coming.
14: It's already here.
5: Yeah. It's already here. So I'm in agreement with that. I listened to the same podcast and my heart didn't get up. My pulse didn't rise.
14: Mine neither.
5: I'm just saying, yes, it is true. Now, do I think they are the Antichrist? I think they are an Antichrist.
14: So I'm in text groups with other believers, with men. This is perceived different than you perceive it or that I perceive it.
5: Right.
14: This is perceived as holy crap. You know, this is happening. These towel heads. I mean, this is the kind of stuff that pops up from believers. I'm like, what is going on with this? Just one. And you brought a great clip from John Eldridge that we need to play. Just one factual bit that, because the pastor brought in some stuff that I'm very aware of or aware that it's not happening. So just want, in case people heard this, I want to put their minds at rest about this bit.
13: There are talks right now about a 10-nation confederacy.
14: This is just not true.
5: And that's been out there a long time.
14: Yeah,
5: I've heard
13: right.
5: that.
13: So I think about things like that. There are talks right now in other nations trying to do what's called like an identity chip. There are nations right now talking about enforcing on their people a chip for identity.
14: I mean, this is just categorically untrue. There is no embedded chip. You know, there's no digital money other than the credit. I mean, you can go back and when credit cards came out, people were talking about this being you know, the mark of the beast. I mean, this is nothing new, but he's kind of reading it as a headline, and mm-hmm. it's definitely not true.
13: It would allow you to watch, buy, sell, and have commerce, and that without that identity chip, you will live like a nomad in society. There are talks about that right now as you are sitting, you are not sitting at this table, right? So when I think about things like that, things that are clearly written in scripture, things that are going to unfold in the end times, eschatological scriptures that are in there, Josh, when I look at the news in the United States.
14: Okay, so I just want to put people, because this flows right into data centers and flock cameras, and people get really whacked out about it. It's not true. There is no 10 nation, you know,
5: Confederacy. Yeah.
14: Confederacy. I mean, we all have, yes, identity cards for sure. I rue the day when we'll have to use our digital ID to get on the internet. I don't think that'll happen very easily in America. You know, they've been trying this for a long time, but I've been hearing this mm-hmm. for 20 years. So when he kind of reads that as a headline, I'm like, no, I just got to say, no, yeah. That's not it. That's it. Otherwise, love this guy. Love Josh Howerton. But I, you know, he's number one. It's like people believe everything Rogan says too. And sometimes it's
5: right,
14: just not.
5: Right. It's that old adage, keep your wits about you.
14: Yeah.
5: You know, and that's what we need to do is, I love your description of hair on fire. Or lots of dumpster fires. I mean,
14: yeah,
5: because that is, we are called to be and live at peace. We've not been given the spirit of fear, scripture says, but of power and of love and of a sound mind.
14: Yes.
5: And I do keep coming, hearkening back to this, because while I say amen to this, because, and I understand there are pieces of that that are exaggerated and or just not, but there are pieces of, there is chip technology.
14: Sure.
5: There's policy being discussed around. I mean, all that's out there, but when we formulate that into a narrative, that's where we got to be careful.
14: Well, the 10 nations is literally from Revelation. Again, you know,
5: it's been like around forever.
14: And the mark of the beast is like, how many times have I heard this is the mark of the beast? Yeah. When some, you know, nightclub in Sweden gave, you know, people a lifetime pass if you embedded this chip in your hand for entry. Yeah. I get it.
5: People go, there it is. There it is. We're there.
14: Bitcoin is, you know, that's the mark of the beast. Like, no, in fact, that's
5: you won't be able to buy and sell without a chip.
14: Yeah, that's probably our way out, actually.
5: Yeah.
14: But, you know, meanwhile, people are very happy to tap their phones to pay. You know,
5: it's Yeah, there you go. It's so convenient. So, yeah, no, that's a good observation. But again, keep our wits about us.
14: Yes.
5: And stay off the text chains
14: mm-hmm.
5: that are meant. They're just, I don't get it. I love my brothers and sisters in Christ, but sometimes we are just, we're tools in somebody else's hand beside God.
14: No kidding.
5: And it just grieves my heart, honestly. And so as a pastor, I have to waste time every service calming people down.
14: I got a stat somewhere here. Let me see where it was. I think it was, we read an average of 100,000 words a day online, of which, you know, 5 to 7 hours of being online. Just think about how much we're ingesting and how much we're writing. Tina and I always joke about it. Like, you could have written 5 books in a month with just, and me too, by the way, I'm not excluding myself.
5: Just the text
14: that you're sending out. It's really quite amazing how much. But that 100,000, think about 100. How many words in the Bible? Do you happen to know?
5: No, not off the top of my head. I don't.
14: What kind of theologian are you?
5: Right.
14: I was like one of those.
5: Don't you have the whole Bible memorized?
14: Come on, everyone knows these numbers.
5: Yeah, it's a like microfiche 60, in my head.
14: You know, 66 books, you know, 40 authors. Come on. It's like everyone knows these numbers. You're looking it up now, aren't you?
5: I am.
14: It probably depends on which translation, no doubt. But the amount of time we spend mm-hmm. ingesting and, you know, online people are, you know, what was, I wrote this term down. It was
5: over like, 700,000 words, depending on the translation.
14: So that's a week of being online. You've basically, you've read the Bible. How about that?
5: Wow.
14: You know, people are ashamed of little and offended by a lot.
5: true
14: online. You know,
5: so true.
14: It's something in our. It's probably the enemy uses this. You know what a
5: you
14: great
5: think?
14: John C. Dvorak said the phone is the Antichrist, and yeah, he's probably right about probably one of the Antichrist,
5: one
14: of them. It was a great trend that I heard about on this clip, which you know actually I saw. You know, I like the YouVersion Bible app.
5: Mm-hmm.
14: It's you know, it's one of the staples for me, and it may not be the first thing, but I'm always checking in because you know the guy who does the Dutch guy who does the Project of Love.
5: Yeah, yeah.
14: He was on it the other day.
5: Oh, that's cool.
14: He was doing the daily. Yeah.
5: That's awesome.
14: Yeah, I was very happy to see him. But like a week or two ago, someone because they usually like here's the Bible, you know. I'm really excited. It's a script. I'm really excited to tell you about this verse. This is one of my favorite verses. And they do the verse and they talk about it and give an inspirational message. Well, one of the people who was the guest speaker on the YouVersion app said, let's just pray. I had not seen that ever.
5: Hmm.
14: Let's just pray. I'm like, wow, that was really impactful. And I picked up this clip and I was thinking about it in that regard.
16: Pope Leo is here in France. You can see the crowds here in Paris gathering to welcome him. Catholic social influencers have been holding a prayer vigil, talking about the recent rise in the number of people getting baptized here in France.
17: How much do you think is social media pushing people towards faith?
18: 80% of the people who are getting baptized say that internet plays a big role in their faith.
16: They call themselves digital missionaries and say their online prayer sessions are having an impact.
14: I think this is something we need to investigate. Praying online.
5: Mm-hmm.
14: I, you know, if you're doing Instagram things, I'm not, but that impacted me. You know, I think that could be something really important. I don't hear many podcasters or influencers do this.
5: No, in fact, when you asked me to start the show
14: with prayer,
5: at the first couple of times, it was a little odd for me because I don't hear that either.
14: Yeah.
5: Love doing it now. Wait, we got to pray. You know, I can't not do it now, but it was unusual. It's not typical to click on a podcast
14: and
5: you're
14: prayer.
5: Waiting for funky music or something, you know, mm-hmm. or scary, ominous music, yeah. you know, the Exorcist Files, you know, that kind of stuff. Yeah. But instead you get a guy go,
14: Father.
5: Father. Yeah, you hear the breath.
14: The breath, yes.
5: Father. I mean, that's just not normal. And so I love that you asked me to do it. And at first I thought, are we going to keep doing that? And you did. And I'm so glad we did.
14: Me too.
5: And I love doing it. It means a lot to me now. And I'm thrilled to do it.
14: You know how many complaints I get about that?
5: 7,000.
14: Zero. Okay. Zero. Absolutely zero.
5: I did get a nice note from somebody about that, actually. It was really sweet.
14: We got
5: a
14: couple of notes, and I want you to play this Eldridge clip because this is so seminal for what we've been talking about today. I think it really kind of wraps everything up before we get to thanking people.
5: Okay,
14: you want to just set it up?
5: Yeah, John Eldridge, he wrote the book Wild at Heart, which was kind of his big seminal book, and then it took off after that. Now they have a ministry called Wild at Heart. Me and many friends have gone to their boot camp up in Colorado. In the Rocky Mountains, beautiful, and it's just, he's a therapist who was called to ministry. So his background is LPC, he's licensed professional counselor.
14: Mm.
5: But he doesn't always talk like that. He talks more like a pastor, a minister. So, but he has this thing where you're dealing with, he says we have these constructs that we build where you get an impression, you get an idea coming to you, and an intrusive thought. And a lot of times we don't question those. It's just, I'm thinking this. And another thing that we do with those, instead of actually saying, whoa, where's that coming from? Is this true? We just kind of take it as, yeah, I'm thinking about this. Oh, that makes sense. And then we will not always intentionally, but we will unconsciously agree with it.
14: Mm.
5: And agreement is the basis of covenant. It's striking a covenant. It's when you agree upon the terms of something.
14: Like a deal. Like making a deal.
5: Yeah. Mm-hmm. You're shaking hands. You're, in Hebrew sense, you're cutting a cow in half and walking between the parts, right? So it's a blood trail. So it's a serious thing. And he's talking about how we make agreements on an ongoing basis that we're, in a sense, making covenants with lies and untruths. And he's talking about this on a podcast with a guy named Ryan. I don't know his last name. It's called The Exorcist Files. So it's not,
14: What are you doing in your spare time, Pastor Jimmy?
5: He's a guest. Well, I'm scraping the internet for clips.
14: Yeah.
5: And I knew I'd seen him talk about this many times, but I wanted to hear him on this. So anyway.
19: What is your prescription for taking inventory of agreements? Because it sounds like this is not like, oh, I was open to agreements at one point. It sounds like our entire lives, we are constantly, you know, at risk of accepting these things because it's being darts being thrown at us. So what's John's wisdom for taking inventory, and when should we stop and say, hey, is there anything wow, like that got me and I didn't even realize that?
20: Yes. Okay. Let's first come back for a moment to our worldview. You live in a love story set in a world at war. It is a love story. The centerpiece is the love story. But you are surrounded by war. Revelation 12, and he went off to make war against her offspring, speaking of Mary, those who hold to the testimony of Jesus, right? So particularly if you're a Christian, you live in a world at war, folks. So that, yes, this is going to be part of your toolkit for the rest of your life. It's very helpful. I would say, Ryan, a couple of things. One is pay attention to your inner chatter, right? Like tune in. Don't be oblivious to your internal world and the kind of things that you think. See, this is the other lovely thing, is to realize not every thought that goes through your head is from you. That's actually a very freeing thing for most people to go, oh my gosh, this negative talk. You mean it's not all me? No, it's not. You have an enemy. But pay attention, but particularly notice, I'm going to give you three things. Pay attention to the internal chatter. Notice what comes out of your mouth when you blow it, when you look in the mirror, right? I mean, some people that look in the mirror and just go, oh, you're such an, and I expletives, or you're just so ugly. I can't believe you. Or even self-hatred, I just hate you. Like, it'll come out of your mouth, folks, these agreements. But thirdly, and probably the most easiest test is, one of the things Jesus gave us is, you shall know them by their fruit, okay? You can test anything by this. Is the fruit love, joy, peace? is it goodness? Is it intimacy with God? Or is it discouragement, despair, fear, anxiety-producing? Look at the fruit of it and just go, wow, why am I so afraid in this relationship right now? And then again, right? You have a shepherd, the shepherd and guardian of your soul, Jesus Christ. You can ask God, Lord, what are the agreements that I'm making with my enemy right now? And we'll take people through these exercises during our retreats. Well, take people, what are the agreements I'm making against myself or against others or against you, God? What are the agreements I'm making against you?
14: This is so good.
5: This is really real where we live. In his book, Waking the Dead, the book opens with, you were born into a world at war.
14: Yes.
5: So true. I mean, what a way to hook you in on the hook line. But it's so true. I want to read another quote by him from another book called Walking with God. This is John Eldridge talking about, because I want to clarify agreements so that people listening, maybe hearing this for the first time, I want to clarify. By agreements, I mean those subtle convictions we come to, assent to, give way to, or are raised to assume are true. It happens down deep in our souls where our real beliefs about life are formed. Something or someone whispers to us, life is never going to turn out the way you'd hoped, or nobody's going to come through, or God has forsaken you. Mm. And something in us responds, that's true. We make an agreement with it, and a conviction is formed. And so this is where people live. They live in their mind. We don't live out in the world. We say it. We're doing stuff. Yeah. We're accomplishing tasks. We're checking lists, especially if you're married to Annette and Tina. We've got checklists, Easter egg, checklists that we're going to. But that's, we don't really live there. It's what we do. Where we live is in our head. It's in our headspace, and that's our soul. That's the whole of who we are. And so these agreements come in. Life's never going to turn out the way. Nobody cares. I'm never going to make it. I'm going to fail. All these come to us, and then we find ourselves responding, that's true. Mm. That's true. And it's literally, we make an agreement with it, and then it births a conviction in our soul. And then we, unfortunately, when you receive a lie as true, you actually make it true in your behavior. It begins to come out because we leak out what we're full of. Mm. So if we've got these agreements stacking up where we've agreed with, the mirror talks to us, right? Yeah. I mean, some days it's pretty ugly. You know, it's like, dude, what happened to you?
14: This is why I have dimmers.
5: We need that. We need a mirror that has the filter from the White Diamonds commercial. Yeah, exactly. With Elizabeth Taylor. Where she was fuzzy.
14: Yeah.
5: I want one of those mirrors. But these are real, and this is where people live. Our listeners, and I know this because I live there too. I have to catch these things. And you have to train yourselves to recognize these thoughts, these intrusive thoughts that come, because they're coming at us so fast. You make a mistake driving. You make a mistake. I'm always, you know, wailing on the guy who made a mistake. But when I make one, I'm going, oh, you're so stupid. How could you do? Oh, what were you thinking?
14: Yeah.
5: And inside,
14: I'm no good.
5: Yeah, this inner dialogue happens, and I'm just making agreements. Yeah, you are dumb. That was a dumb move.
14: How do you break it?
5: You have to break it by the same way you take it is the same way you have to break it. That means you have to disagree with it. Mm. So I call it out. I recognize it because that's, you got to realize and recognize that it's going on. This is happening. And what's beautiful, the more you do this intentionally over time, it'll start to become natural to you.
14: Realize and recognize. Just make a note. That's for your re-series. Realize, recognize. That's good.
5: And actually, I'm going to go ahead and give away. This is total spoiler alert for Sunday.
14: Uh-oh.
5: But I'm going to give the R's, four R's. You recognize the lie. You recognize that came in.
14: Mm-hmm.
5: And then you have to ask, is what I'm believing, is this contradicting God's word? Is this what God believes about me? Is this true? I love what John was saying. Jesus wants to talk to you. He's listening. He's waiting. Just ask him, is this true? You'll get a witness. You'll know. So you recognize the lie. Second thing you do is renounce your agreement with it. And to renounce means to push back. It means to cast away and to break a formal agreement. You renounce. So you simply renounce. I do it. I can do it driving down the road. I can do it walking down the hall here.
14: Yeah.
5: I can do it standing in the bathroom. You know, just going, hey man, that is not of the Lord. I renounce that agreement in the name of Jesus. I reject that. So recognize the lie, renounce your agreement with the lie, and then replace it with truth. With scripture, what does God say? God says, I'm holy, blameless, and above reproach in Colossians chapter 2.
14: Mm.
5: He says, and in Deuteronomy 27, he says, I'm the head and not the tail, above only, not beneath, blessed coming in, blessed going out, blessed in the city, blessed in the country. That's what he says about me. What does the Bible say? It also says, I'm the righteousness of God in Christ Jesus. Today in my daily grind, I'll share this in a minute, but God's for me, not against me.
14: Yes.
5: If God's for you, who can be against you? So what you do, you replace those lies. And then the last thing you do, the last R, is resist. So it's recognize, renounce, replace. And the last one is resist, because the scripture says that we're to humble ourselves under the mighty hand of God. Resist the devil and he will flee from you. That's in the book of James.
14: I'm just laughing because we have this Al Sharpton. Reverend Al Sharpton, his big thing is resist. Mm. But this is a classic 9-second no agenda Al Sharpton bit that just, this is not to detract from what you're saying, but it's kind of funny.
0: But resist, we must, and we will much about that be committed.
14: I'm just saying.
5: Word salad.
14: That's
5: a healthy dose of Kamala right there.
14: But resist we much. And somehow that God, sticks in my head. When you said resist, I'm like, resist we much. And that part is actually funny in a way that is kind of true. Resist we much.
5: must and much.
14: Everybody should check out the bridgefbg.com, Bridge Church on YouTube. You can watch the sermon live, or of course, it's always recorded, the service, I should say.
5: Heavy lifting last Sunday. I really went there. The title of the sermon is Renounce.
14: Yeah.
5: I mean, it's pretty. So I laid the groundwork for week two, which will be this week. And it has already caused no small stir.
14: I bet.
5: And I preach on this about two times a year, where I preach on the enemy and spiritual warfare. The reason I don't preach on it much is because the enemy loves attention no matter what. He's like a bad politician. Any publicity is good publicity the devil.
14: Yeah, you even said something about this.
5: I did.
14: In the message. Like, you know, you don't really want to be investigating this stuff because that's what the enemy wants.
5: Exactly. So I don't spend a lot of time on this. Yeah. But again, we want to preach the whole counsel of God's word. And this is
14: part of it.
5: If you were born into a world at war, then this is the war. It is a spiritual war and it is real.
14: And we got to know who the enemy is and how to identify him.
5: And I hope for our listeners, our doers out there and get to nation, I got to learn to say that better. But anyway, I sound like Al Sharpton trying to talk about resist, but just tripping all over myself.
14: Once you've heard that,
5: you can't unhear it. That's for sure. I may crack up when I read that on Sunday because this is where I'm going on Sunday. It was the 4 hours. But I want to help our listeners understand that when these intrusive thoughts come to you, they are not necessarily your thoughts.
14: Right.
5: And we tend to just assume they are. But there's a very real enemy out there, a very real enemy. And I prove that in the first through scripture. Mm-hmm. In the first, angels are real, demons are real, Satan is real. And I brought out some of the characteristics of those. We'll go back on this coming Sunday, and I'll retrace a little bit of that just to set that back up. But we're going to say, this is what you do about it. And these are the 4 R's, and this is how to do it.
14: Nice.
5: We want to help people because you don't have to live with those thoughts that are bombarding your head every day. You can actually arrest them. And in 2 Corinthians chapter 10, verses 3 through 6, it talks about we have the ability to take every thought captive and make it obedient to Christ. Mm. God's given us that ability to actually capture thoughts.
14: Yeah.
5: So when these intrusive negative thoughts come, don't agree, capture them and put them under Christ, place them there. I'm telling you, I learned that principle very early in my walk with Jesus.
14: That's probably helped you a lot.
5: Oh man, it's still a go-to.
14: Yeah.
5: I mean, I take that thought
14: this
5: captive.
14: This should be in like the toolkit when you come into church.
5: Survival kit for you Christians.
14: Here's what you need. This is your, exactly. Here's your backpack. Here's all the stuff you need in it.
5: Yeah, for real.
14: Before we thank people, because we are value for value, if you get value from this, we'd love for you to send it back. And that can be in so many different ways. Time, talent, treasure, telling someone about the podcast. All the scripture, by the way, that is mentioned on each podcast is in the show notes at wgtdt.com. So, I've got to thank Robbie the Robot, pulls it all out, puts it nicely on the page for us. We do have a couple of questions that came in that I don't want to skip over. Rebecca Girl.
5: Yeah, I saw that.
14: She it was interesting. She said, what is a deist? Because I'm one of the curious. She's Christ curious, and she wants to know what a deist is. And
5: just by definition. And now, you'll hear this in history. Like you hear, like they'll say the founders.
14: Mm-hmm.
5: Were deists. But basically, it's someone who believes that God exists and created the universe, but generally believes that God does not interact or intervene with us. So there is a force out there. There is a God, the universe, whatever, there's that, but there's not really any interplay or interaction. In other words, a deist kind of takes the safe ground of, oh yeah, God's real. God's real. You just can't know him.
14: Yeah.
5: So that's deism. It's just a barely sticking your foot in the water.
14: Is that a little bit like the old priest back in the Old Testament? Like, well, he's real, but you can't know him unless you go through me. Is it different?
5: No, it's a little different. It's different because he's saying you can know him. You just got to use me to do it, And that's not the same. It's actually this idea that, no, God's real, but he's distant. He can't be reached.
14: Okay,
5: he can't be accessed.
14: Right,
5: we have no access to God.
14: Well, we do through
5: Jesus. So we live our lives the best we can and hope for the best at the end. Woo.
14: No.
5: That's dangerous.
14: Yeah, no. Another thing for the backpack.
5: Yeah, exactly. and it goes back to reasoning, intellectualism, intellectual assent. Hmm. You know, we just use our brains. You know, hey, if God's real and he created all this, well, we just use what he gave us and he'll be happy with that.
14: Dangerous. Cameron Knapp, who has supported us with his beautiful checks, you know, he was like, I don't want to use these things. I don't want no fees. And so he sends us a check every single time. He said, you've mentioned this several times. What is the difference between a bot, an AI bot versus the chat bots? Muse, I highly recommend this. I highly recommend Muse. It is not trying to, a chat bot is trying to be your buddy, telling you you're awesome.
5: Talks
14: you're
5: back great. To you. It draws you into a conversation.
14: Draws you in. Muse does not have a voice. It, you know, you can talk to it, just, you know, like voice to text, but it just does helpful things. And I highly recommend it. I mean, it's good. You want to go to one level higher, then you can use Grokbot, and there's going to be a lot more. ChatGPT, not to be left behind. OpenAI yesterday came out with

0: oh wow, it was like I'm looking for a place. It was something like I'm looking for a place. Michael
1: W. Smith, King and Country.
0: A place in this world. And the car goes, finding a place in this world. I'm not kidding. I found several places in this world. Would you like to go to them? I'm like, you're done. I'm turning you off.
1: Ours interrupts us all the time. And then I'll be talking and it thinks we called it. It'll say, okay, navigating to, you know.
0: No, this is no good. That is the definition of no good. It's annoying. It's not helpful. It's just your car company trying to get along. No good. Hey, we want to thank Stephen Beaver. He went to WGTDTdonations.com. He signed up for a full year subscription at $500.
1: Man, and thanks, Stephen. Steve.
0: Thank you so much. Huge. Really, it's awesome. Really, really appreciate it.
1: Awesome. Hey, we got Robert Sikowitz from Port Republic, New Jersey. Got a big note here. This is cool. Great show. Keep it up. Adam, what a blessing it has been listening to your journey of faith. I was drawn to you the first time I heard you on Rogan and then grew even more impressed with the No Agenda show before really being floored by your proclamation of faith on Rogan. One thing I find really inspiring is listening to you talk about your mission for the kingdom. It's not just talk. The transformation is evident in little things like giving up weed, your drive for enthusiasm as you steer people to Christ. I am curious how your definition of success has changed over your life, specifically how it changed within you. You don't have to read this on the show. Too late. Sorry. Unless you and Jimmy find it interesting, which we do, by the way.
0: We do.
1: Thank you, Tyler Sikowitz or Kitchowitz.
0: Is it Tyler or Robert?
1: Well, it says Robert up on the name and then Tyler in the note.
0: I think it's Tyler Robert. Tyler. What is my definition of success?
1: Yeah, how's it changed within you?
0: Wow. Success is such a weird thing to talk about. For me, it's just bringing people to the kingdom. At this point, I have only... The commission is for me. I want to finish strong. I want to just, what do I have left? You know, we got people dropping down left and right. It's like,
1: kidding.
0: What difference does it make? For me, success is when I get into his kingdom and he says, well done, my faithful servant. Mm-hmm. Probably then I'll say, all right, the mission was a success.
1: Love that.
0: And I don't mind if I'm up in the nosebleed seat. Tina and I were laughing about that. She says, you know, we're going to have like paper crowns, you know.
1: Oh, wow. I don't agree. Not at all.
0: We're joking around.
1: Not at all.
0: Thank you, Tyler. Yeah. Stephen Helm comes in from Leawood, Kansas. 8888. Pickles! Starts right off. After hearing about Bo's amazing pickles... That's LouisianaDillPickles @gmail.com. I reached out to the man, and I now believe the pickle-making legend himself to see how I could secure a jar or preferably a case of these incredible pickles. Sadly, I learned Bo cannot sell over the state line. However, in a wonderful act of pickle generosity, Bo graciously sent me some to both try and, more importantly, share with others along with God's Word, which is on all of his jars and the lids. Wow, what a ministry and powerful way to multiply the spreading of the gospel. Well, the pickles did not disappoint. Since I cannot pay Bo, the only right thing to do was send a WGTDT donation. That's so nice. So thank you, Bo, for the delicious pickles, and thank you, Pastor Jimmy and Adam, for such a meaningful and engaging podcast. It's a joy to hear your weekly insights, knowing how many seeds you are planting and watering, which bear fruit, both seen and unseen. We get to do this. Sari. Thank you, Sari.
1: That is beautiful. And by the way, I forgot to, on Tyler, he gave $100. I think I skipped right over the amount there.
0: And I guess Sari is Stephen's better half.
1: It must be.
0: But I think so.
1: Yes. Hey, I'm glad she discovered those pickles, though. It's a life-changing.
0: Those pickles
1: it's like
0: are
1: a good ribeye. Just change your life.
0: There is something life-changing about those pickles, man. For sure.
1: All right. And then we have a letter. A book from
0: War
1: David,
0: and Peace.
1: From David Holthaus. No location, 8165. Thank you very much. Good afternoon, WGTDT. Hope it's not too late to send in a note. Probably don't need to read all of this on the podcast. Feel free to edit accordingly. Donation. And then he says this.
0: Oh, it says 8165.
1: Yes. John 16:33 times 5.
0: Wow.
1: Clever.
0: I love that.
1: That's clever. Clever, David.
0: John
1: thanks.
0: 16 donation. Okay.

0: Okay,
1: that's
0: cool.
1: It's cool. He says, I really appreciate both your time and the biblical view of the world. I listened to No Agenda for a while after Adam was on Rogan. Look at that, Adam.
0: Yeah.
1: Look how that just spun things off.
0: Mm-hmm.
1: I think back in 2021, but fell away in that last year or so as I struggled with my feelings around news and just overall politics. I felt called to focus more on things that spoke to me deeper. Funny enough, around that time, I also started listening to a lot more sermons. But I missed Adam and your grounded takes on the world, so I was excited to hear you talk about this podcast. Even though I don't always agree with your opinion
0: you
1: or analysis.
0: You should not.
1: I was going to say, that goes for all of us. I grew up in church, but fell away through my 20s, although I always had a strong feeling I needed to come back. Once I turned 30 this past year, I started going back to church and feeling more like I'm missing something. Good for you. I watched the Church of 1122 sometimes.
0: Oh, David Wicker's place.
1: No preacher has compelled me like Joby Martin's sermons. Yeah, he can bench press you 30 times, too. But it's hard to connect a church that is remote. I also attend Life Church here in Kansas City, but again, the sermons are from a video, which always feels a little off to me. Hopefully, I can find a church locally with an in-person pastor that also speaks to me. He just needs some prayers for he and his fiance. I'm going to read ahead a little bit. I don't want to go too deep on that. So, yeah, he and his fiance just...
0: They need prayers for their walk.
1: Yeah, their walk with Jesus. Says, Jimmy, but also read your daily grind devotionals. They always hit the right note for me. Didn't want this to feel so Adam heavy.
0: Oh, that's so nice.
1: I was feeling left out. Not really. Not. Sort of a rambling message, but I do appreciate you both on this podcast. The person who wrote in a couple of weeks ago talking about how she felt like she knew you all really resonated with me. I feel the same way, like I have a one-sided friendship with you both. Always reminds me of the attached meme. Thank you both. I appreciate that because that our heart is to be transparent and to be genuine.
0: Yes.
1: You're going to get the real us. Even on a bad day, you're going to get the real us.
0: And I hope that you can find a group, even if it's a small group. Doesn't have to be a church, you know, just a bunch of people or guys. You know, you can just do a Bible study with once a week or, you know, some regular basis. That's church too. You know, this is, we just happen to be fortunate enough to have this beautiful building that used to house classic cars.
1: Yeah, yeah, no kidding.
0: I mean, it's, you know, it's, doesn't really.
1: They ran horses and hot rods to this place.
0: Horses and hot rods.
1: Yeah, yeah, it's cool. So he has a note for you that's more techie. So I'll let you.
0: He wants to know about my my local LLM setups. You know, I'm going to have to start writing about this. People are asking me, so I won't take up the time on the podcast to do that. But I'm going to do a primer just like I did. Hyperlocalpodcast.com.
1: There you go.
0: People always asking me, what gear do you use? How do I get started?
1: Yeah.
0: Hyperlocalpodcast.com. That's Adam's official
1: Very
0: write
1: cool.
0: up.
1: Yeah. Very cool.
0: Open source, man. It makes the world go round. There he is, Michael Anastasio. He is the OG Salmon Yave, Curry and the Keeper, and he is now supporting us here. He's in Raritan, New Jersey, and he comes in with 7777. It's the beautiful numbers we love on this show, and he says, keep on keeping on, brothers.
1: Hey, we will.
0: Well, thank you so much.
1: Beautiful. All right, John's name guest from email.
0: Yeah, John's Burt. We just called him John's Burt.
1: Hey, John's Burt. No note there, $50. Thank you, brother.
0: Brian,
1: appreciate it.
0: Brian Albright from Port Angeles, Washington. $50. Thank you, Brian.
1: Paul Erskine. We know Paul. We've seen him several times. Lake Forest Park, Washington. $50.
0: Ex-Vermonters. I've never received a note, but we got $50 and just looking from the emails how we think you're probably from Vermont. Ex-Vermonters. Thank you so much. Appreciate
1: it. John Foley. We've seen John around as well. Nashville, Tennessee. Yay. I love Nashville. 33. The numbers. Thank you for the show. He leaves a note there.
0: Yes. He sent that in through a check.
1: Yeah.
0: And it said, and the return address on the envelope said former Texan.
1: Ah, there you go. Sorry for your loss.
0: Oh, was that? No, actually, that was Gregory Stoddard. Oh, I'm okay, sorry. There you go. That was Gregory Stoddard with 3333. We love the 3333s. Come on back, Greg.
1: We love Nashville, okay, too. I do.
0: And I'll get Mike Reginald, I think it is, from Collierville, Tennessee.
1: Yeah,
0: is that how
1: that's
0: you pronounce
1: up
0: it?
1: Up around Nashville.
0: $25. Thank you for your faithfulness and continued wisdom and encouragement. And thank you for your encouragement. We appreciate
1: Mike
0: it.
1: From Tennessee. Nicholas Stark with $5. Thank you, Nicholas.
0: And Michael Mason with $3.18. This is a special numerology donation. Mm-hmm. He says, I'm Michael Mason, learner of this podcast from No Agenda. This week I'm donating $3.18 for Habakkuk 3:18 from the NIV. Yet I will rejoice in the Lord, I will be joyful in God my Savior. So there you go. 318. That's cool. Habakkuk donation. Look forward to your next podcast. Hope you can expand it to 2 shows a week. Gee, we were just talking about that. If anyone's interested, I've made some Bible trivia videos at towardchrist.com.
1: Oh, cool.
0: I hope they're encouraging and entertaining. I haven't looked at them yet, but we will, Mike. Thank you very much.
1: Thanks, Mike. Appreciate that. And from Dwayne Spellman, $1.53, as promised.
0: Every single podcast.
1: I love it.
0: Thank you.
1: That makes the world go around.
0: It does. Thank you all so much. WGTDdonations.com. 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It's a Substack, so you can also comment and post notes. And Lord knows what you can do on the Substack. My Substack app makes my eyes roll in the back of my head like there's so much to do here. But also, we have the show notes where we give you the rundown and all of the scripture that's discussed. And thank you, brother. This was another enjoyable show. Love doing this. Love catching up with you, because that's really all this is. We would have done this with or without microphones.
1: That is true.
0: But to be able to do it, and thanks to your support, to be able to do this is a great blessing. Want to close us out with your DG?
1: I'm going to land with the Daily Grind. I'm going to actually pick one from 2 days ago. Okay. I was wrestling with this, but this one means a lot to me personally, and it's titled, This is the Daily Grind. And the scripture is Colossians chapter 4, verse 2. Continue steadfastly in prayer, being watchful in it with thanksgiving. And the title of today's Daily Grind is, What If You Just Prayed? As Paul wraps up his letter to the Colossians, he ends with practical counsel to continue in prayer, being expectant with thanksgiving. Thanksgiving leavens prayer so it doesn't become a wish list. My phrase for the year is, let's pray more. Today's verse captures that idea. I've prayed with many people this year outside of the four walls of the church, and I quickly realized that people welcome prayer with open arms. So today, ask someone if you can pray for them as the Spirit leads. Be brief, discreet, and respectful as you pray. I like to ask, would it be okay if I prayed for you? By the way, in 43 years of being in ministry, I've never had a single person turn me down on that question. Prayer, here it is. Father, open my eyes to see those who could use a prayer of encouragement as I go about my day. In Jesus' name, amen.
0: Amen, brother.

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I am your host, Darren O'Neill. And yeah, I did. I took a vacation last week. First one in a long time. Really, about 10 years. Been some staycations, being around the house, of course, not working every day, all that kind of a thing. But traveling out, because man, I hate flying, especially once the eye blew out. Nobody said it's bad for you, but I'm always like pressure changes, things like that. So we needed a break. The wife definitely deserved a vacation. It was her birthday on Sunday. So the research began about 6 months ago. I mean, I say research, but it was more of a remembrance for me going to a hotel back in the late 70s, early 80s with my parents in southern Indiana, the French Lick Springs Hotel. French Lick, a very small town. It is well known being the hometown of Larry Bird. So there's a little town museum / dime store, kid you not, where there was a history, a little display, a little small town museum, which discussed the history of the area and had some Larry Bird memorabilia, including the backboard from Larry Bird's high school. Was able to touch that. The backboard that Larry Bird played basketball on when he was a junior and senior in high school. Hey, maybe it was even more than that because he was pretty good. And afterwards got an ice cold Big Red bottle with real cane sugar. Very small town vibe museum. Very cool if you ever get to the area. But the whole town of French Lick and the neighboring West Baden Springs, very small townish, very little to do outside of the hotels. But it is a very interesting concept because it is a symbiotic relationship without a doubt. It's the first time I've ever been at a hotel or resort, whatever you want to call it, that they had shuttle service, which made sense because there are two hotels involved here. The French Lick Springs Hotel that I stayed at when I was a kid, and then the West Baden Springs Hotel, which is now up and running again, but had not been running any of the other times that I went. It's a very interesting history of that building. And my original thought was, hey, let's go to French Lick, because I've been to French Lick. Not really familiar with the West Baden Springs Hotel, except that it was a big dome. And I went to look, and the only thing available at the time, even 6 months out, because they do all sorts of things with conventions and weddings and all that, was an accessible room. And I'm like, I don't want an accessible room. Don't know exactly what that means. I just want something a little nicer. So I start doing the research and wound up over at West Baden, even though they're both a part of the French Lick Springs Resort banner. The West Baden Hotel is the one without the casino. So it's a little more quiet, a little more adult oriented, where there were a lot more kids over at French Lick. Both now have bowling alleys, which they had the bowling alley back when I was there in the 80s. Six whole lanes in French Lick, and now six lanes in a billiard pavilion at the West Baden Springs Hotel. But we decided on the West Baden Springs Hotel, decided on a suite because, one, we were going to be there for some time. We stayed for a week, full week, Sunday, well, Monday to Monday. And you never want to get stuck in just a little room. There was a
little parlor area, which was nice, with a TV that we never turned on. There was a quite large bathroom with a jetted tub, nice shower, which always is a 6'6" dude. Happy that the showers are over my head, because sometimes you wind up in a hotel and the shower is like, it's 6'2" and I'm 6'6". And I'm like, how's this going to work? But the water closet, I guess the sophisticated folks would call it, where the actual toilet was, man, that was a little tight. When you have your knees hitting the toilet paper, the toilet was low and I'm high. That little part could have been a little less cramped, but otherwise, the rest of the room, including the bedroom with the king bed and nice flat screen TV on the wall, which of course, me being the nerd, I guess is the best way to put it, brought along a little travel router, a Roku, an Amazon device. I mean, you need everything when you're out on the road. And it's a lot easier to carry when you're in a car rather than having to fly with all of that. The king bed was in, I mean, they push it. A lot of these hotels do. They're the Bowles bed, Bowles, I believe. They're a company that makes mattresses out of that area. They sell them in Indiana and Kentucky. People seem to love them. I was less impressed. I mean, that was probably the worst thing about the amenities, was the bedding. It was too soft. I don't like that it's kind of like exercising when you're trying to change positions in bed because you're kind of sunk a little too far into the bed. But then again, I know I'm a bigger dude than most. My wife also kind of felt the same way, and that was, I think, more so because I had to kind of jump up. The thing was high. The bed was high. I don't understand why it was so darn high, because even for me, it was like you kind of had to jump up a little bit. So for her, it's kind of like you need a running start or a stepladder or something like that. But otherwise, an absolute weather was fantastic. The transit system there, I mean, you had your own car because we drove in, but soon realized that the shuttle system that was provided didn't simply go back between the two hotels again, because you have French Lick Springs, you have West Baden Springs. They are about 1 mile apart and they're all part of the same resort. So I was always under the assumption, and you never assume, kids, that the transit system would literally just take you from one of their properties to the other. There's a few restaurants that are on the different golf courses there, so they're not exactly right on that property. And I figured, okay, they'll take you to their hotels, their restaurants. But no, this is a very town friendly resort. And even on their website, when you look for dining options, at the bottom, they give all of their hotel options first, from the premium dining to the casual dining to the take and grab kind of thing. But under all that, there's a spot where you can click community dining and see the different restaurants that are in the town. And if you want to go to one of those restaurants, and we tried a new Irish pub that was just built within the last year there. Well, just opened up. I don't think the building was brand new, but you just get on the bus. You say you want to go there. They're like, no problem. They take you there. They give you a car. Just give us a call when you want to ride back. It's all included, which was kind of impressive, and also says to me, if there's anybody out there that wants to live in Southern Indiana and open up a shop, open up a restaurant, this is the place to do it, because you're going to have an influx of visitors at all times because of the resort being there. Now, the West Baden Springs Hotel, the one that I had never stayed in because it closed before this current renovation, it closed in, I think it was 1932. I think it was July 1st, 1932. I might have to double check some dates.
lot of history around this building, but it had been closed until a renovation in 2006 or 2007 reopened it. So there was a lot of time in between, but we can just go back to the beginning, which was there was a hotel existing on this property that ended up burning down. People were coming to this area because of the French Lick Hotel. There were waters. Well, there are waters, although they have pegged them up now, or whatever you call it when you plug up a spring. Maybe that's the words I'm looking for. Because I remember going as a kid, and these things weren't totally plugged up, because if you would walk around the grounds, there were parts that smelled so much like sulfur, so much that rotten egg smell. There is no denying it. But this is why people were coming back in the day. We're talking French Lick, I believe, first opened in 1845. So people were coming out to take the waters, which contained a lot of things that were basically just a laxative, and I think maybe lithium in the water. So, I mean, there was some reason that people were having an effect by partaking in, but probably not a very healthy one, even though it was sold as very healthy back in the day. But they still let you at these spas if you want to bathe in those waters. For a very handsome fee, they will let you do that. But millions of dollars were made from French Lick with the Pluto water, they called it. They started bottling it and shipping it all over the world, even though it was basically kind of poison. I mean, okay, a laxative with maybe some things you shouldn't be taking in high quantity. It didn't necessarily kill you, but looking back now, I mean, again, there was a lot of junk science back in the day, but a lot of money came in there. There was the competing town, West Baden Springs, 1 mile away, and a guy named Lee Sinclair opened up a hotel there, which was competition for French Lick, and then it burned down. And it burned down at a point in Lee Sinclair's life. He was mid-60s at the time, and he was like, I don't know if I want to do this again. I don't know if I want to take the time, don't know if I want to spend the money. He tried to sell the property to the fine folks over at French Lick after the hotel burned down in 1901. And French Lick said, no, we're not interested. So Sinclair was a competitive and easily angered man, I think, at times, because he decided that since the folks at French Lick, a mile away, now part of one big resort, that's how close they were, didn't want the property. He was going to build something bigger, was going to build something fireproof, and for some reason, he was going to build something round. And it took him quite a bit of time to find an architect that would do it. They all told him it couldn't be done. His vision just could not be produced with the technology that they had, because he wanted to build a large atrium, 200 feet across, 6 stories up. So I think that's about 200 feet above. So, I mean, very large standing area capped off by a dome. And every architect that he had come in told him, you're nuts. It can't be done, until he found architect Harrison Albright, who worked with engineer Oliver J. Westcott. And I guess instead of getting a straight on architect, they needed somebody that was an architect that worked with bridges, because this guy came in and said, no problem. Everybody else said it was impossible. This guy was familiar with building bridges. And he's like, well, big dome, it's basically, you want to build a bridge, but you want to do it instead of just a straight bridge. You're going to have a bunch of different supports, and then however many there are, 6, 8, and you make them all meet in the middle. And then what you have is a dome. And not only did construction commence,
but it was built in under a year, with the hotel opening on September 15th of 1902, with the formal dedication April 16th, 1903, at a cost of, I believe it was $440,000. Under a year, built this structure, which had an atrium 200 feet across, with the rooms on the that side, of course, there's every floor, which was very weird. The hotel corridors were round, so you could just keep walking. If you got really drunk and you were trying to find your room, it could take you a long time, because the corridors just keep going round and round and round and round. As a side note, the carpeting on all of the floors, like every 20 to 25 feet or so, there was a really large compass, basically, headings that were put into the carpet so you knew which way north was. The people that planned this and the people putting in the carpet that did this are very, very good at what they do. But there, so you have an atrium with a bunch of rooms that have, a few have balconies, but all have windows facing into the atrium. And of course, you have the outside ones as well. But for the people that, the most popular rooms, I don't know why I didn't want one looking into the atrium. Like, if I want to enjoy the atrium, I can, well, sit in the atrium. I can go up on any of the other floors and look out, because there are windows that you can go to. They're just not in your room if you want to go gawk about how magnificent the engineering was. But when this building opened up in 1902, it was considered an eighth wonder, because it was the largest dome at the time in the world. So there was no bigger dome going on back in 1902, 1903. It was a six-story hotel made out of brick and steel. It had about 700 rooms at the time, a lot less now, because people then, it was shared bathrooms. They didn't quite need so much space, I guess. You know, it was a different time. But I was fairly amazed. I'm trying to wrap my brain around 1902, because I originally was like, well, there's a lot of ornate staircases. That makes sense. But I figured, well, 1902, people were probably using the stairs. I mean, they couldn't have had elevators yet, right in the middle of rural Indiana. But no, they did. Four elevators and electricity was produced on site when the hotel opened in 1902. The dome at the top, steel and glass, again, 200 feet span over the circular atrium. And it was the largest dome when it was built, and it was the largest dome in the world between 1902 and 1913, and the largest free-spanning dome in the United States until the Charlotte Coliseum opened up in 1955. The amenities at the time, everything from the spring houses, I mean, French Lick had Pluto water. At West Baden, it was Spritel water, I believe. It's all the same stuff. There was an opera house, a theater, the bowling and billiards pavilion, which is very nice. Recently reopened as well. There was a stock ticker room, a lot of formal gardens, bridal paths. There was golf, a Catholic chapel, stables, and a double deck track for horses and bicycles, which was very interesting and had never seen anything like that before. There was a baseball field there. Spring training happened in French Lick and West Baden for years back in the early 1900s. And once again, during World War II, briefly. So Lee Sinclair got to see this building go up. He enjoyed it until he died in 1916, when his daughter and son-in-law took over
They tried to do a bit of an upgrade, which is where a lot of what you see in the atrium today, including statues, a huge fireplace, large columns that look like marble. I mean, it is an ornate masterpiece that's amazing that is it is still standing. And his daughter was responsible for all this, but it took a lot of money. And unfortunately, it was a little more than they could handle, which is why they ended up having to sell the hotel in 1922 to Edward Ballard, who was a circus owner and gambling operator. And yes, there are photos of the circus happening in the atrium because the circus wintered, I guess, in the town. So, of course, you're going to bring elephants into the luxury hotel, into the atrium. And under Ballard, that's when the gambling was pulling in a crowd. The word was Al Capone was a regular at the West Baden Hotel. And there was another Chicago mob connection at the time. The Mohan, I believe it was, railway offered service from Chicago into French Lick, West Baden. They don't anymore, because that would have been nice. Not that the drive was bad through rural Indiana. You just see a lot of windmills and corn and all that. But it would have been nice to be able to hop on a train. I wish somebody would get a train line going back there, because then it would be more fun in the winter. Mainly because once you got beyond the long southern bit of the drive, which was mainly on 41 and 63, if I'm remembering correctly, the wife was driving, not me. Once you get to the point where you're going east into French Lick and West Baden, you're kind of going through a mountainous area that had way more sharp turns and hill climbs and going downhill than one would have expected for Indiana. But there was that Chicago mobster connection. Big Jim Colosimo and Dale Winter were married in April of 1920 on the steps of the West Baden Springs Hotel and had their reception, which they invited everybody currently staying at the hotel to attend, though it had to be one heck of a party, was in the ballroom at the West Baden Hotel. And I was very interested in the ballroom, because once you go to a place like this, the history nerd in you, if one exists, well, that's when it comes out. And the suite that we were staying in did a little bit of research and realized it was in the area that was originally the West Baden Springs Hotel ballroom, right above the two main restaurants in the hotel. And there's a photograph that I found, and you can see the windows exactly the same. You could tell exactly where in the building our room was now, where and what it had been back in the heyday of this hotel, including the wedding reception for a Chicago mobster, as well as a bunch of other things in the history between the two. But it's quite interesting when you're looking through. I'm using interesting a lot. When you have a building this old, with so many secrets, so many things, you question how it's even here, because yes, the story is it closed in 1932 because the stock market crash and the depression pretty much killed the business. So the hotel was closed, sat there for a year or two. In 1934, Mr. Ballard gave the complex to the Jesuits to use as a seminary. I believe the sale price was $1. The Jesuits, being not of worldly thing, took this building, which was ornate, and did a lot of things to de-ornate it. Is that a word?
They covered up the mosaic tile in the atrium that was put in the 1917 refurbishment and did a lot of things to just make the building more simplistic. They turned the area that you now check in at into a chapel and basically tried to make it as simple of a building as they could. There are still some stained glass panels in the doors that are there from the Jesuit years, which are really beautiful, quite interesting. Again, because this hotel went through so many different phases. The Jesuits stayed until the early 1960s, and then they sold the building in 1966. It became a campus of Northwood Institute, which was a business school, and I can't even imagine going to college in a building like this. Again, 200 foot across atrium, six stories high, the windows facing inside. I can only imagine the fun that college kids would have. There was one recollection of a woman who had come to that building for a high school prom, and there was some like college dude in his underwear on one of the balconies coming out of one of the rooms, which is what happens when you're in college, I guess. It was added to the National Register of Historic Places in 1974. It was named a National Historic Landmark in 1987 and also a National Historic Civil Engineering Landmark. But none of that was going to stop just what happens to old buildings when they sit vacant. It started to deteriorate. Another owner had it briefly in the 1980s in the hopes of reopening it and realized he couldn't. And by the time the 1990s rolled around, there were big problems. There was a failing roof, which is not a good thing. Water in the atrium. The dome was at risk. There was a lot of things that were showing this was going in a direction that was going to be irreversible. In one of the documentaries I watched, one of the engineers said, at the time, the engineer said, the building is pretty much only standing at this point. That's when one of the engineers was quoted as saying, this building is standing more from habit than anything else at that point. 13 years vacant, not looking good. And in 1996, the Historic Landmarks Foundation of Indiana, now Indiana Landmarks, bought the hotel backed by an anonymous donor who was later tied to the Cook family in Bloomington, Indiana. And this was to just basically do the bare minimum to keep the building standing while they could figure out what was going to become of it. And that is when the property came into the hands of Bill and Gail Cook. Bill Cook had made billions of dollars with a company that started in his home, never owned a lavish house, moved from an apartment into a small house, stayed there, a medical equipment company where he made billions of dollars, and he came in and pretty much single-handedly saved both the West Baden Springs Hotel and the partner French Lick Hotel, which his organization now owns both of them. The story is quite interesting. Where the work started in the summer of 1996, where the Cooks put up the money, about $30 to $35 million, to strictly save the dome, save the exterior, save the atrium, save the grounds, and not yet to get it ready to reopen as a hotel, but to try to preserve what was there. I believe one of the numbers I heard was it was $10 million alone in steel beams that were somehow inserted into the building in order to, well, keep it standing, which is an important thing when it comes to a luxury resort. You want it to continue to stand and not fall down. So they put in a lot of money, not because they wanted to get into the hotel business, but because this was a guy, and I've done a little history search on Bill and Gail Cook,
And they are from Bloomington, Indiana, and they just wanted to help a bunch of small towns in Indiana. French Lick in West Baden wasn't the only place they could do that. And there are stories of Bill showing up and just out there with everybody else, slowly doing the restoration here. They couldn't use power tools because, again, they were trying to move to the point where the things could be saved. They didn't want to destroy things. So even outside, people talked about they were just basically shoveling grass and stuff as they didn't know exactly where the original pathways and things that they might find buried underneath all of the overgrowth and things that happened, again, over the years from not only the 1930s when the original hotel closed up, but through the 13 years that the property just stood vacant. And once they got to about 1999, so it's summer of 96, the work started to clean up the West Baden property. By early 1999, phase one was finished. The exterior, the gardens, the atrium, the lobby, and dining room were all brought back. The building is safe, but it is not a functioning resort hotel. That is when the Cook Group then spends millions more to get it back into working order. And they realize the only way that's going to make this work is to have a casino. And at the time, in I think it was up to 2006 in Indiana, the law was still, it had to be a water-based on a boat. So Bill Cook, thing being one of those guys who wasn't used to people saying no, built a building. He made it look like a riverboat, and they dug out a small moat around it and called it a boat. That only lasted about a few months because then the state of Indiana decided that, oh, it would now be okay to have land-based. So they got rid of the moat and the boat theming. But you have to appreciate somebody that's like, oh, you want a boat? I'll give you a boat. It's in the spring of 2005 that the Cook Group, which is Bill and Gail and now their son Carl directing the work, buys the French Lick Springs Hotel. They do a complete restoration in 2005 to 2006, everything fully restored from the guest rooms, the lobby, restaurant, spa, and of course the new casino and event space. The Donald Ross Golf Course is restored for about $4.6 million and reopens in September of 2006. And there was an interesting story about the Pete Dye Golf Course. For the wife, we had dinner at the mansion at the Pete Dye Golf Course, which they only do on Sunday nights. And it just happened to be that her birthday was on a Sunday, and only in season, they do a sunset dinner. And the story of the golf course, like most things with this resort, have an interesting twist in the fact that the Cook family, for some reason, were getting bids for the golf course that they wanted to go in this area, which was on Mount Airy, right up next to the West Baden Hotel. Although you can't even see it from the hotel. It's all these damn trees, all this nature. And for some reason, they had overlooked Pete Dye, who was also an Indiana native, huge golf course guy, architect, whatever you call somebody that spends their life creating golf courses. And it was Pete Dye's wife, upon hearing this, they called the Cooks because they knew the Cooks. And they're like, hey, did you forget somebody? And the Cooks are like, oh, whoa, yeah, sorry. Yeah, we didn't. Oh, man, I don't know how that happened. So come on down and pitch what you would do. So Pete Dye went down, met with the Cooks, looked at the area, which again, up on the highest point in Indiana. And a lot of limestone. And he's like, I don't know how we'd get water up here to keep everything green with all this lime. I don't know how we're going to excavate this. He's like, I don't think it can be done. So he goes back after the meeting and his wife's like, hey, how did everything go? And he's like, I just told him we couldn't do it. And she's like, what do you mean you told him we couldn't do it?
And he's like, again, went through the whole story about, dude, can't get water up here. How are we going to do this? All this limestone. And she's like, I think you're going to reconsider that and call him back in the morning. So he did and decided to do it. He went out, met with Mr. Cook on a cocktail napkin, as all things are usually done. And this cocktail napkin still exists in the pro shop there behind glass. You can see the sketch of what became the Pete Dye Golf Course. And as the story goes, Mr. Cook said, yep, that's great, do it. And nobody discussed price until it was done. Now, is that a way to do business? I don't know. I thought that was fairly amazing that nobody discussed price until it was done. The course was finished. Pete Dye said, we're finished. Mr. Cook said, how much? Pete Dye said, $28 million. And Mr. Cook wrote him a check. I guess it's nice to have billions when you can just go out and do things like that. But thanks to Bill and Gail Cook and now his son Carl, this town, this resort, this area is absolutely stunning. And I do not use that term just willy-nilly. It is amazing that the building that stands there now as the West Baden Springs Resort, I think the biggest compliment that I can give it is nothing looks run down. I mean, there is that vintage look, but there are times when you're like, something looks old, but you're like, I'm going to give up a little bit of luxury. I'm going to give up something because of the history. No, they somehow restored it in a way that it seems brand new, even though it is over a century old and spent decades nearly falling down. The scale of all this from the Cook Group side, the investment that they put in is estimated to be between $500 and $600 million, including both hotels, the casinos, the golf courses, new construction. I mean, absolutely amazing. Mr. Cook died in 2011, but what a legacy to leave behind. Again, this guy sounds like a very interesting character. I guess he used to like driving John Cougar's bus, one of his buddies, the tour bus around. I mean, a guy that I'm sure if he walked up to you, you wouldn't know the guy was a multi-billionaire, and he decided to use his money to help people and to restore towns in his home state. And just really, really, really an interesting story. One that I think is quite uplifting and we need more of, especially as we now live in this internet-obsessed social media bizarre world. I didn't really have any desire, just on a side note, to look at anything on the internet while I was at the West Baden Hotel. I brought my Roku, so we watched some episodes of a TV show, Royal Pains, that we had been watching. I had my phone, and I will say the AIs, for me, mainly that would be Grok and OpenAI. The apps that you can talk to and get information back verbally is going to put a lot of tour guides out of business. It was amazing to me that I could take a picture of something at the hotel, like one of the big columns, and be like, what can you tell me about this? And all of a sudden there was a whole story of how they originally were, and then how the renovation in 1917 by Lillian Sinclair wrapped these columns with a fabric, and then they were treated, painted, whatever it was, to make them look like marble. It was absolutely amazing that you could get that kind of information about small things. And that's where I started researching, like, what was where our room was? I mean, what used to be here? And that's when we realized it was a ballroom. Didn't know a Chicago gangster had his wedding reception there, or that it was a hospital ward during World War I. But that was my
internet usage for a week. Was basically asking AIs a couple of questions about the area we were in. And I guess it was slightly amusing that a building that was built in 1902 had solid Wi-Fi everywhere, like 20 megabits per second up and down. So it was at least there if you wanted to get some work done, or we streamed YouTube at night. It was great. The Wi-Fi was absolutely great. There's nothing that I would say was not spectacular, except maybe the bed, and that may be more on me. And even that, it was just nitpicking and not something that I would seriously complain about. If you ever get the chance, I highly recommend visiting the West Baden Springs Hotel just to see the magnificence of engineering that went into this when it was built in 1902. One thing I don't believe I mentioned is the dome. How does the dome stay on? Because we know the winters and the summers in Indiana can get quite warm. They can get quite cold. Things contract, things expand. Well, the dome sits on rollers, so the building can actually expand and contract, and the dome is protected from that because it's not really connected. It's on rollers, so it just stays up there. It's like magic. And whoever, again, the design, the idea from Lee Sinclair, the design from the architects and the engineers at the time, absolutely amazing. If you get a chance to go, walk into that hotel. If you believed it was built yesterday, I think you would still be awestruck with the atrium area and the building as a whole. Once you realize that it was built in 1902, and also that a time period of, 75 years between the last guest in 1932 and the first in 2007, 75 years between taking guests. Man, it is an amazing story. If you're a history nut, if you like to golf, if you just like to lounge around and have good food, if you like to gamble a little bit, it really it checks all of those boxes and even more. This is not a commercial. I am not being paid. I mean, of course, if you make a reservation, tell them I sent you. So the next time I show up, maybe they'll comp me a night or something. I don't know. It is all value for value after all. Like this podcast, what a segue that was, right? I put these shows out there. They're not behind a paywall. I hope you get some value out of them. I hope you enjoyed today's story about an amazing property that really should probably not even exist anymore. And it is quite magnificent. I hope you enjoyed the story. I hope you enjoy what we normally bring here to Random Thoughts, which can, in fact, be quite random. So the name, I guess, works out. And if you've gotten any value out of it whatsoever, it's easy to get some value back to me. Just go over to our website, randomthoughts.com/donate, randumbthoughts.com/donate. There is a donate button there, PayPal, one-time, monthly, or individual, that you can use. There are QR codes, wallet addresses if you want to do the crypto thing. There's a P.O. box address. There's a Cash App address, which is $Ozzyball, OZZIEBALL. Just make a note that it is for Random Thoughts. It's very much appreciated. Today, because we've been off, our buddy Mark Kodra, who was our normal only executive producer show after show after show, this is a labor of love. So I guess I'm kind of taking up the Mr. Cook strategy there, which is just do what you love. It's not all about money. But Mark came in with $5.55 three times, which is, 16.45? I didn't add it up beforehand, but I think that's close. And he says, I had a PET scan today. My lung cancer has not spread. And then he says, in earmuffs, kids, I normally won't say it, but for Mark, I will say it. Fuck cancer. He says he has surgery scheduled for October 27th to have the cancer cut out. And Mark, I wish you well. I'm glad they caught it early, but it's still going to be probably 4 or 5 days in the hospital and then months of a recovery time. So we will be praying for you, but we know you got this.
And thank you for your donations here as well to JH, who came in with $3.33. It's all very much appreciated. Again, it's the little show that can. If you have any comments about it, just give me an email at Darren at Random Thoughts, D-A-R-R-E-N, at Random Thoughts, R-A-N-D-U-M-B, thoughts.com, or hit me up on X at Darren O'Neill, D-A-R-R-E-N-O-N-E-I-L-L. With that said, I hope you enjoyed the story time. I enjoyed my vacation, but also happy to be back. Until next time, I am Darren O'Neill. Thanks for listening.

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Ha ha ha.

0: Okay, guys, welcome back to the Graham Erica Show. Coming at you this week with Dean Kinzer, ancient coin expert, ancient coin collector, hockey card collector, I guess, is kind of how it started. He had a bunch of cards, thousands of
1: baseball,
0: cards.
1: Baseball.
0: Baseball was a big, yeah. Nobody's collecting hockey cards.
1: In the States, no.
0: I might Wayne Gretzky rookie card got to be worth something, no?
1: Yeah, I mean, if it's in good condition. But I mean, I thought I had Gretzky's rookie card. I have two copies of it, but it's his second year one. Now, you think that would be worth something? No. I have a whole page of Gretzky stuff.
0: A whole page?
1: Yeah.
0: It's not worth nothing?
1: Well, apparently not. I mean, but that was back in 2017, 2018 when I asked, who's that guy we used to work with that used to work for a steel company with us? I played ball hockey with him a little bit. Did we hire him for Prem Steel event, I think?
0: I forget.
1: Yeah.
0: Gretzky.
1: He was in
0: second
1: it.
0: Year.
1: Yeah.
0: What are they called? Sports cards?
1: Yeah, I mean, I thought hockey cards started at all. That's how.
0: All right, let's see what it's worth. Any guesses?
1: $200.
0: I think that's optimistic.
1: Really?
0: Oh, look at this. Is it Opeachy?
1: Yeah, I think so.
0: The Opeachy one is worth 500 to 700 US.
1: What?
0: Yeah.
1: Well, that's pretty good.
0: And then there's a Topps one that's worth like 100 to 130 US.
1: Yeah, I'm pretty sure it's Opeachy.
0: For an ungraded raw card, condition matters enormously. Centering, corners, surface, and whether it's OPC or Topps. You should be old enough. You should have Gretzky's rookie card, shouldn't you?
1: Well, you know, yeah. So here it is right here. Here it is right here.
0: So there it is. Nice. The PSA 9 rookie card. Opeachy, 132,000.
1: Wow.
0: PSA 1, 590. What's PSA? PSA is like the condition probably, right? PSA recorded sales.
1: Oh, no, dude. That's the other one. That's the second team all-star pick I have of him. Here's the one I thought was his rookie card all the time. There it is right there. You see that one?
0: Second team all-star, right? Opeachy?
1: No, that's his second year card. The other one's his all-star one. Yeah. I have two copies of that too.
0: So that might be worth something.
1: Second team all-star, yeah. I mean, like Dean says, he's like, this is the time. Like, this is the peak again of it. So if you have something, this is probably a good time to sell it. I have Yeri Curry, Messier. I have another, like, couple of Gretzky's cards from, like, the special record breaker one. Paul Coffey, Mario Lemieux.
0: $20 for your Opeachy number 87. Second team all-star card.
1: Oh, my God. That's it
0: for Gretzky. Well, you paid way less than that for it.
1: Well, it's not about that. It's just about having it for 50 years or whatever, 45 years.
0: 50 years.
1: 45, 40 years, and it's still not being worth that much, just keeping care of it.
0: Well, they can't all be worth something, you know? I have a lot of baseball cards. But I don't think they're worth shit. I think the baseball ones are probably even more ubiquitous because the Americans are all into it, you know?
1: Yeah, yeah.
0: Hockey would be like the one where you might be able to catch a break.
1: Yeah. Speaking How you feeling? Break, you feeling better?
0: Yeah.
1: That's good.
0: I think so. I'm fine. I just had the sniffles yesterday. I honestly think it's from this all the Roundup spraying. I mean, the planes are going crazy out there. They're harvesting like crazy. There's just like, it was super windy. So there's just like clouds of glypho dust fucking floating around out there, you know?
1: Yeah. I'm.

0: No, I was in the harvesting it. Yep.
1: You're in the belly of the beast.
0: Yeah.
1: So is there any that were worse than others?
0: Any what were than worse than others?
1: What's the worst crop to harvest so far?
0: Well, I mean, the barley is pretty dusty and it itches. Like if you start itching, it'll scratch. It'll start. You have to keep scratching it. Like it gets like into
1: fiberglass. Almost.
0: It kind of gets into your skin a bit. They say, yeah, yeah.
1: Like when you're cutting fiberglass or something, it just sort of gets in there and you can't get it out. It like pokes a little bit and gets stuck or something.
0: Yeah, yeah. But they try to keep the combine drivers pretty clean. You know, it's not like they want all grease and stuff when you're operating inside of the cab and all that. So it's, these guys work hard though, all day, all night. It was crazy just getting stuff set up. And they're there all the time, basically staying, you know, at the farm. It's crazy how hard they work. What?
1: They have campers or something?
0: Yeah. Yeah. And, yeah, I just think, I mean, they don't, you know, they can go home too during it as well, but it's just that they're, there's so much to do all day, right? Then they just constantly troubleshooting and fixing stuff. Like it's pretty satisfying as far as like that. I could see why people just like it, you know, this all day, you're just working all day. You have to get the thing in, you got to just keep going.
1: So you're commuting though.
0: Yeah. Yeah.
1: Is it far?
0: About 40 minutes. It's, you know what? It doesn't feel that far. It's a nice drive. I don't mind driving in the prairie, so it doesn't feel like a big commute, but yeah.
1: 40 minutes.
0: Yeah.
1: 40 minutes each way and then a long day.
0: Yeah. Yeah.
1: Are you half done?
0: Yeah.
1: Exactly half?
0: No, I don't know. I don't know.
1: No. About half?
0: I think so. About half, yeah.
1: And today's your day off.
0: Yeah.
1: First day off?
0: Second.
1: Yeah. Nice. Well, that's good. That'll be good for you. Did you do any wheat yet?
0: Tomorrow? No, next time is wheat. This time is wheat coming up. Yeah,
1: I'm interested in how that'll go.
0: I think barley's a little heavier. It's a little harder to process through the combine. I think wheat's a bit lighter. It should be better.
1: Yeah. Lighter sounds dustier.
0: Yeah, but it's good. It's a good learning experience. I think it'll be helpful. People need this. People can be working on the farms all. They just need people all the time. These guys, it's crazy.
1: So you're just ripping a tractor though in circles, like go to the end, turn around, go back.
0: No, it's super, like it's way more technical, right? You got to cut these headers out. Like, let's say you're mowing your lawn, you cut this outside out and then, cause you need room for the thing to turn around, right? So you have to do like three or four passes on every side and then you can do the straight cuts. And the thing is,
1: like a big circle
0: and you can snap a line with it, right? And then the thing just goes straight. So as long as you don't touch the steering wheel, it goes straight and then it maximizes the cutting completely. So at first I was like, oh, you just want to do it manually. But then no, it's so much more efficient when you just like, then you make your turn and then you auto steer it down the next straight cut, right? And then you get into a rhythm.
1: How long does it take to like before you turn around?
0: Probably 5 minutes, maybe 10 minutes.
1: Oh, so you turn around all the time. You don't have enough time to settle in.
0: No. No.
1: Turn it around. Doesn't turn around on its own?
0: No. No. No. And the carts there, and you're always unloading the cart. So like the cart only takes three of my combines, probably the full loads, right? And then the cart's got to disappear and unload into the bag or the bin and then come back.
1: So do you get a break then?
0: No.
1: Like does your combine fill up before it gets back? No.
0: You just go in like for 8 hours straight, like 10 hours straight, like it's just constantly going. Like you want the combine to be going, like that's the thing. Keep that thing going all the time, right?
1: You have to fuel up.
0: The constraint is the cart and the emptying it, right?
1: You have to fuel up?
0: No, not. I mean, you do, but not like it lasts 2 days maybe or something, a full tank of diesel. They go a long time.
1: That's got to be an expensive tank to fill.
0: I was talking to the guy that I bought my truck off because I picked the truck up. And, yeah, it's got to be expensive. Yeah. Especially right now. But, and he's got four quarters too that he farms and he says he just gives it, he rents it to the Hutterites. The Hutterites do it.
1: The Hutterites.
0: Like, oh, yeah, I stopped farming. Once I paid everything off and I was using my own money, I was like, I stopped farming and I just rent it out.
1: I wonder what the Hutterites pay for that to farm. Yeah. Interesting.
0: My buddy was talking about, he thinks there's this American company that comes all the way across Canada with like massive, like 10 combines. Like they bought all these new combines and these new Sammys and all that. And they travel all the way across Canada, he says, like just farming, like just combining for people. Like people would just, I guess, rent them out and they just come through the whole country doing this along the way. Seems a bit odd to me, but you could see why it would be a benefit of just somebody not even having to worry about it, right? Their fields are hard, they're ready to go, and these guys just do it. They dump all the stuff somewhere and it's all done. They don't have to worry about it.
1: That'd be fun. It would get old though. But at least you get to sleep in a little bit.
0: Well, no, I'm not. I don't sleep in. I use them up.
1: Well, you're not there at 4 in the morning though.
0: What's that?
1: You don't have to be there at 4 or 5 in the morning.
0: No, that's, you're right. That's, yeah.
1: So it's not, did you just get, but it is dark for half of it, I guess.
0: Not half, but it depends, right? Sometimes it gets too heavy and wet at night, so you got to stop. But
1: then, so do you have a huge light? So you must have huge lights.
0: Yeah,
1: that's cool.
0: I mean, dude, the sunsets are beautiful and it is pretty gorgeous out there.
1: Oh, yeah, I see a lot of those sunsets.
0: Yeah.
1: I see a lot. There you go, Farmer Graham and Hunter Darren.
0: Yeah.
1: There you have it.
0: I don't know. I think it'll be good skills to have, and the guy's been really good at training me. So I think it'll be valuable.
1: But now you got another, so you'll be another 10 days then.
0: I think so, probably, yeah. Yeah. Maybe more.
1: Interesting. Do you have any corn to do?
0: No.
1: Corn would be fun.
0: No. But canola, barley, wheat.
1: Yeah, the corn's tall, though. That'd be satisfying to just hammer that shit down. Just hammer through the corn like... Because they did that scene for Interstellar here, right?
0: Yeah.
1: Where he's ripping through the cornfield. Yeah, somewhere down in southern Alberta by Lethbridge. Yeah.
0: Oh, wow.
1: They like went in and planted the perfect cornfield that had no surprises in it, so he could rip through there. Then they're ripping through the corn in Alberta. I'd like to go find that cornfield. I could rip through it. Yeah?
0: Mm-hmm.
1: It looked kind of fun. You can't just do it in the regular cornfield because they'll shoot you. But outside of that, you never know when you might run into a pivot or a rock or a fucking gopher hole or something like that. I mean, it got cold as shit here the other day.
0: Yeah.
1: Not cold as shit, but, you know, below freezing. A couple degrees below freezing.
0: But not, I don't think it did here.
1: Yeah, we had frost, I think, maybe 2 mornings in a row. 1 for sure. So now my stupid thing in my truck isn't working. I just noticed.
0: What's that?
1: The thing that like changes the heat from like one thing to another. It seems to be just stuck on the one that blows it straight at you.
0: Oh, no. So does it defrost the window or?
1: Very little.
0: Ouch. Yeah, that's a tough one.
1: That's a tough one right before winter. So you're going to have to rip that dash apart and figure out what's going on there. If it's just, I mean, it's so dirty and dusty all the time that I'm assuming that like whatever actuators in there is just gunged right up, you know, or needs replacing, but it looks like it's going to be a bit of a pain to get at. I'm going to have to get it done before winter though.
0: Yeah. You need your defrost working on the window for sure.
1: Gonna need the defrost.
0: So even if you push the front window, like not change it on the dial, but if you push the button, that's the window defroster doesn't do it either.
1: Push what button?
0: Well, usually there's a front and rear defrost.
1: Oh yeah, no, I don't have a button.
0: There's no button for that.
1: Mine's too old, I guess. Too old for the button.
0: I don't know. My 2002 has the rear and the front button.
1: It just has the dial. If it has a rear button, I think. Probably has a rear button, but not a front button because you just have the front dial. But it's not working. So something to do. Something to do. I mean, we're just a few days away from the boys. Not a few days, but well, it's already. Yeah, shit. I guess it's like.
0: Probably 2 weeks this weekend, no?
1: It's going to be October in a couple days, right? Thursday's October.
0: Yep.
1: So they get here. Tony's getting here the 9th.
0: Oh, wow, yeah.
1: He'll be here. I think that he ended up early just because of flights. So, yeah, a week and a half, I guess.
0: Wow.
1: And 11 days.
0: So are is the hunting going to be, are the birds going to be here and stuff? I thought I saw a whole bunch in the slough the other day.
1: Yeah, there's some, well, there's not a lot of ducks here yet, but there is a lot of geese. Okay. More speckle-belly geese than I ever seen. And I did see some snows are starting to trickle in. I shot a bunch of Canadas already. So there's quite a few of them. Big fat Canadas. Big ones. So there's a few of them. Got a few of them. And a few specks already. 3 or 4 specks. And then just a lot of small ducks. Just the teals right now. Which are kind of a pain, honestly. Pain to... There's a lot of work for a very small amount of meat on them. And it's easy to shoot the shit out of them. So, but the mallards will be coming in right away if the snows are starting. So, I mean, their timing will probably work out to be perfect.
0: No, that's good. Yeah.
1: Just about perfect. So, that'll be a good time. And then I think Mark's coming with his boy halfway through it to hang out. So, that'll be good.
0: Is there any...
1: Paul's coming down, right? Lord Paul.
0: Oh, yeah. Yeah. Is there any room for people if they wanted to join you? Or
1: we could probably sneak in another person or two. Yeah. Absolutely. Keith ain't making it now, so that opens that slot up.
0: Oh, yeah.
1: He'll be exploring with Brad instead.
0: So how do they do this? Is it still a contact at thecabin.com?
1: Yeah, and it's at grandamerica.ca/hunting as well. Okay. Get you over there. Get you in the groove. Get in it. Get in it to win it. Be a fun time. The weather's not terrible yet.
0: How's the boat?
1: The boat's good. I need a mud motor for it.
0: I've been seeing
1: that. I got the one Nick gave me, but just doesn't quite have enough jam.
0: Have you set it up as a blind completely yet?
1: Yeah, it works great for that. I just need a way to rip through the shallower water better. So I'm just sort of not designing because there's a bunch of people doing it already, but I'm just working on it. Because to buy one is like $12,000 to buy a nice big mud motor with a proper just like straight horizontal long tail on it, but I figure I can build one for like $1,000. So I'm gonna try that, see how it goes. The one I had worked. I mean, it got us through the water.
0: Has somebody got these kits like you can build your own kit online? Design
1: the long tail kits pretty easily, but they're just a lot more work than if you do the straight horizontal shaft ones, and it just sits more like a standard outboard. You know, you're not fucking fighting this thing. Like Jesse's is like 10 or 11 feet long, man. So you got this huge thing sticking off the back of the boat. It works, but it's a pain to, you know, get off the shore to start. It's bulky. It's huge. The other one you could just leave on there all the time, I think. I don't know. See after I get it built. I'm going to try that little welder again, but I'm not sure it's going to be big enough. So there's a chance I'll just end up popping over to Kale's for a day or two and just welding up a couple pieces I need done up. And then if it works well, I'll call my buddy Jimmy at the galvanizer, get him to galvanize it for me so it don't rust out. And should be able to go. I'm looking at a motor that'll do like 20, 25 miles an hour so that it can just be, and then I might sell that 25 horse Merc because that's probably worth like $1,000 or $1,200. Because instead of switching motors back and forth, it'd just be nice to have the one motor that works for both. It's fast enough to go on the lake and take out and go fishing. And it's also works in the super shallow water.
0: Yeah, that makes sense.
1: Because
0: so it's just a mod to add on to that.
1: Foot deep, ripping through water that's a foot deep, churning up mud the whole time. It was hard on that because the one Nick gave me, I already seized the motor once. So then I got another motor for it and I was ripping that. We were doing it out there like 5 in the morning, ripping across the lake, and the exhaust is so hot. It's like just glowing red in the dark, just like a glowing red exhaust. And then that fell off. It actually burned.
0: Oh, what? Oh my God.
1: It fell off. So then it's just like this fire breathing fucking motor ripping down the lake because where the exhaust was, there's just like flaying like. Flames shooting out, shooting the shotgun over and over again. So it works, but it's slow. So I want something quicker. I mean, I'll be fine for this year. I can figure it out, but I'm just going to start sort of building it if it don't get done. Because all the parts to build the tail are fairly cheap to get started on, you know?
0: Yeah.
1: Pretty easy, a couple bucks. I haven't got anything yet because you got to go to Princess Auto to get just little bearings and shafts and stuff like that. But then it's the motor. The motor's the big purchase. So I don't know. We'll see. I don't really feel like buying a motor right now. But like I say, if I could get this working to the point where I can test it well with the motor I got or with Jesse's motor, that I'm happy with it, then I could sell this Merc off. This Merc is worth fucking double what the motor I need is worth, you know?
0: Yeah.
1: Nice little Merc with a steering wheel and controls. Mind you, I might keep the steering wheel, so we'll see. I might decide to keep the steering wheel. Because I think I can rig the steering wheel up to the mud motor so that you got a steering wheel still, and then you just got a tiller arm for just to control your up and down with that.
0: But no, but that won't work.
1: I don't know yet. I haven't, I need the motor on there before I know if that's feasible or not. I haven't seen other guys doing it, so there might be a reason not to do it. Might be a pain. But I'm not like ripping up creeks and stuff either, you know, but I will be doing a lot of just like ripping across the lake and getting to a spot, but then it gets super shallow and you want to be able to move around in there because we end up right without the mud motor. We ended up pushing the boat as much as we were driving because you just rip along and poof, fucking.
0: And then everything gets wet and you got to get in and out and then you're ruining.
1: Well, you're getting in and out the whole time anyway.
0: Oh, okay.
1: Once you're there, you got to set up the decoys and sort of in and out of the boat, which is the crux because you always end up in water that's extremely shallow at the end of it. So I need a motor that can just deal with the deep water and the shallow water. And it opens up that river. That's also a motor that I can then rip up the Red Deer River and stuff and go looking for big game up there. Probably go shoot a moose soon. I got to make sausage first. I got like, 100 pounds plus of meat here that needs to be turned into ground meat and sausage. Elk and antelope and pork.
0: There's a family of moose right where I'm farming. That's pretty interesting.
1: A family?
0: Yeah.
1: Like a cow and a calf?
0: Well, I don't know, at least three.
1: Cow and two calves? Probably no bull, yeah, I'm assuming.
0: I don't know. Probably not.
1: Do any of them have horns?
0: No.
1: Interesting. Well, we do need some support. I mean, if anyone does have some history or has built a mud motor before, any advice there would be handy. Did we? We do need support, though. We need people to support the show. It's dog days of summer are coming to an end. It's fall. You're listening to podcasts again. You're back doing those indoor sorts of things more often or commuting to your hunt, whatever you're doing. Listen to the show. Was this episode 780, 781 or something like that? Need some people out there supporting it and, you know, not being a pleb, becoming a Grand American nobleman or woman, a lady. I mean, you could go all in and become a Lord of Grand America for $1,000. We got a few coming around. I know Ray's going to claim his soon. And of course, we will mention your name if you sign up or send a new one-time donation, and we'll read your note if you send a note. So did we mention Lisa O'Donnell already?
0: I don't think so, no.
1: She made a $30 one-time donation.
0: Oh, thanks, Lisa.
1: I thought we might have got that last week, but we might have missed it because it was a little older. But then we have one a little newer from Bernard Sutton, $100.
0: Thanks, Bernard. Awesome.
1: Yeah, and unfortunately, that's it. So and that's going back 2 weeks. That's going back to the 16th. So, you know. I think we could do better than that. Let's get out there, sign up for some new monthlies, make some new one-time donations. Check your subscription because people get canceled and dropped off all the time. You get a new credit card, you do this or that. PayPal just shuts it off for no reason. You know, if you get a new card and it transfers over automatically, even if it misses like one or two in between there, PayPal just automatically shut it down. So we never shut them down unless you ask us to. But we didn't do it. But double check your support is still working because it is important to support the show. GrandAmerica.ca/support. Of course, we got the book club rocking as well. You've been reading in there all the time now, huh?
0: Yeah, well, I'm trying to get that chapter, that part four of Cosmic Consciousness done. And I just did a live read of Walt Whitman, who is one of the author's favorite examples of this cosmic consciousness, Tomorrow's Carpenter, and that'll be done. That'll be done, that live read of part four. Part five, I'm not doing live. It's just that whole book will be done. Cosmic Consciousness will be out soon on full audio. And then I'll be back to, and then I'll be back slogging through Morals and Dogma. Maybe do some of those chapters live read if there's any interesting ones there.
1: Where were you at? You're at a third last time I asked you.
0: Still at a third? I don't think I've moved since then. Or maybe, no, maybe I have. I don't know. Chapter 20 still, or something. I can check quickly.
1: How many chapters are there?
0: Well, that's the thing. I don't know.
1: Because you said that was going to be 40 hours, right?
0: I think so. Might be more than that, though. I'm on chapter 17, 18 of that one. So I'm halfway, probably halfway.
1: Halfway, not bad. Yeah.
0: It's super interesting. It's really interesting. So I thought that might be a good one to pick some chapter titles that sound good and do those live too. But the book club is going good, yeah.
1: 275 members in there, closing in on 300. So head that over at schoolwithak.com/audiobooks. Of course, you can still get the list of all the audiobooks and everything at adultbrain.ca as well. We got new Salus, of course, friend of the show, coming back on the show soon, right? Eric P. Anthony coming back on the show, friend of the show. We've done a few audiobooks for him. I mean, yep. He's kind of the guy who got us into audiobooks.
0: Totally. It was facing my fear to do his The Song of the Immortal Beloved. And I remember calling you and I'm like, dude, should I be saying no to this? Like, why am I saying no? And then I was like, maybe we should just go for this. And that was the start of it all.
1: That was the start of it all. So he'll be coming on the show right away. And new Salus will be on Adult Brain and in the book club soon as well. So check that out. We're doing the Divine Pymander this month over there. People seem to be enjoying it. It's a good time. So check that out. And of course, we got the final Scablands with Randall Carlson and the Tennessee Reset coming up early in the spring. Malta, Sicily, Sardinia. We had a few more of those move the other day. So those are trickling away. If you want to get in on that, coming on that, it's going to be an excellent adventure on every island. 2-week blowout, Malta, Sicily, Sardinia. Then we got the final Scablands with Randall Carlson right after that in June. And before that, in the winter, on the Equinox, we have the event down in Tennessee, the Tennessee Reset with Mark England, Brandon Powell, down in the Dirty South by Nikki the Dude's place. So that'll be a fun one. And people, of course, check out all our maps over at simulationmaps.com. If you want to play with some stuff, you can do it there. There's a bunch of them. I'm actually getting ready to do some updates over there.
0: Nice. So,
1: a couple of things that I've been just sort of making a list, because now it's a pain to do anything. So you want to have
0: full update.
1: It has to be worth it.
0: You know why they're doing like revisions on games and maps and like software. It's like you do a big revision all at once and you call it rev fucking 1.7 or whatever.
1: Exactly. Version 1. Whatever. So we're looking at that. That's of course simulationmaps.com. And then we still got the Pegs and Jokers things going on as well. So people can check that out. Want to come hunting? I'm hunting. I mean, it's coming up quick. If you last minute thing, it's all between the 12th and the 26th or the 24th or something like that. So you can check that out at america.ca/hunting. But from that, I guess we'll take it to chat with Dean Kinzer, right?
0: Yeah, he's an ancient coin expert and founder of Kinzer Coins, known for helping collectors and history enthusiasts hold the past in their hands. I mean, check out the website. It's kinzercoins.com, and you can just buy like old Roman coins and stuff for like $50. It's pretty cool. His journey into ancient coins began after his father's passing. Well, we get into all that at the show, but he found this gap in the market for trusted ancient coin expertise. He's a decorated Iraq war veteran with an MBA, and he brings discipline, structure, and integrity to the 27-year-old field of ancient coins collecting and education.
1: There you have it, guys. Good one. Are you going to get a coin?
0: Yeah, probably, yeah.
1: Which one?
0: I don't know. That one that one from Turkey was really cool and had that like big K on it almost.
1: I want a Julius Caesar one.
0: But now I'm thinking, geez, I don't know. If I'm going to pick one, it'd be, now it's hard to pick, you know?
1: I want a Julius Caesar one.
0: Yeah.
1: Be good.
0: There you go.
1: Anyway, the gold ones would be expensive right now, right? Anything gold would be fucking retarded.
0: Yeah.
1: Actually, didn't gold just take a big dip?
0: I don't know.
1: I don't know. I don't know. But what I do know is we need you guys to support the show at america.ca/support. And most of all, enjoy the chat with Dean Kinzer, international coin expert treasure hunter.

0: All right, Dean Kinzer of Kinzer Coins, welcome to Gray America. How you doing?
1: Thanks. Yeah, pleasure to be here. I'm doing all right. Glad to be here talking with you this morning.
0: Oh, yeah, this will be a fun topic. It's something I never really don't think about too much. But let's get into ancient coins and all that. I've got so many questions. But let's start with your personal story on, growing up in the real collector household and then what you found. Let's start with that.
1: Yeah. How about you? So I was, I grew up kind of in the same time period we're all from, the 80s. My dad was a serious collector, and it developed over time. In his 30s, he could only afford what he could afford. And in his 40s, he could afford more, and then, credit and all that kind of stuff. So his collection certainly grew over time. But from the time I was a kid, there was an attic, and I'm not, a significantly sized attic with baseball cards in it. So from the time I was a kid, I was involved in baseball cards, and he was also a coin collector. An American coin collector. Even back then there were hundreds of thousands of baseball cards within his collection. We lived in a one bedroom house in a suburb of Chicago that wasn't even a suburb really at that point because it was cornfields. Collecting was always a part of my growing up. My dad was somebody who would travel a lot for work. He worked for IBM in the 70s and then computer software security in the 80s. So he traveled a lot. And so he would be so intensely committed to collecting that he would, any town that he would go to all the baseball card shops, mark off all of the things that he did or the coin shops and all the things. And he would, save that for his next trip. He would do all the shows, a lot of times selling. So we would go to these national conventions for baseball cards and coins and whatever. And we would set up and we would wheel and deal during the 80s. And then as it, kind of increased in the early 90s when the market kind of hit its peak. We were very serious into that. My dad was took a very serious stab at starting a baseball card and coin shop in Elmhurst, where I grew up. And we were a part of that for a little bit. It did not survive the recession. He was never really able to get into the hobbies as much as that anymore. So he started to internalize his collection. And his collections grew exponentially. So when I was a kid, he had 3 cars. By the time he passed away, he had 45. When I was a kid, he had 2 motorcycles. By the time he passed away, he had 12. The baseball card collection, when he passed away, was so significant that we had to get a forklift to move some of the inventory out of the outbuilding that he had them in. And people came from all over the U.S. to try and, kind of look at his collections. He was somebody that you would consider an organized hoarder. Very good with checklists, very good with organization. For all the millions of cards and coins he had, they would be in alphabetical order or in number order considering. So probably spectrum-y, probably somebody who, he got his master's degree in math. I don't know who signs up for that, but that was somebody, that's what he did. He was very serious about that stuff. So I, obviously grew up in that hobby. The 90s were a different time, and I was very rebellious and kind of lost interest in all that. And then joined the Army, served the Army, came back. They moved to Springfield, Missouri, where I'm at now. And eventually, he got ill, and I followed him down here. And so as he was passing away, I took care of him. And over the course of 2 years, I was selling and trying to, pay off his debts by monetizing his collections. And the one thing that stopped me in my tracks was I was digging. I know American coins because of growing up in it. So I know the value and they don't really speak to me. Baseball cards the same. But I started to go through, one of his trays, and it's a tray of shekels of tire. And that's mind blowing to me. I'm used to shifting in products that are 50 years old, a 52 Mickey Mantle, something that is it now only 70 years old, but worth tons of money. But thinking about something that's this old, in, random house in Springfield, Missouri, And thinking about what his thought process was around that and how did he find out about this? And so he was, you know, a very passionate Christian. So he knew about, you know, ancient history quite a bit. And he collected shekels of Tyre, tribute pennies, and widow's mites. And so when I was going through that, I saw those and said, no, I got to find out more about this because this is unreal that something 2,000 years old can be owned legally. And it's, you know, as I got into the world of it, it can be done affordably. And so from that moment on, you know, it kind of drove a passion in me to try and make this thing, you know, more publicly known. And so I kind of evangelize or proselytize the ancient coin hobby because I think it's important. I think people loving history is important because you learn quite a bit about the world and what has happened before you. And it helps you, you know, kind of understand the world around you today. And so I've just been super excited to be involved in it from that moment on.
0: And this is Kinzer, and your website is kinzercoins.com, right?
1: Yes. Yes, sir. Yeah, absolutely. Awesome. And,
0: well, it's just, so it's in your blood. I mean, the collector stuff is in your blood, and now you've opened up this can of worms in a way. But I mean, the coins they mean so much too, right? Because the way they used to manufacture them and then start taking metal out of them and start devaluing them physically and the way they produced them. So it, I mean, geez, and the Viking, I wanted to ask you about like Viking hordes and that are burning. Sure. And stuff. I mean, it's all kinds of questions, but the, Darren, do you have any questions before we jump into it?
2: What's your oldest coin?
1: Currently, I have, actually this coin, is, from Pisidia. It's actually got two wrestlers on it because they were so proud of their athletes that they would stamp the coins with their athletes. So on the obverse is wrestlers, and the reverse is slinger. So very talented, you know, sports town that was so proud of their athletes that they represented them on coins. So this is from 325
0: like
1: BC.
0: A sling, like a physical sling. Oh, wow. Yeah. That's awesome.
1: Yeah. Like David and Goliath.
0: Yeah.
1: Because that was a skill, right? I mean, that's something that they used in battle. And so people who were good at it, like the archery or whatever. But yeah, that's 325 BC. Coins had been around for about 300 years at that point. And so there are coins from the beginning that are available that can be bought. I don't have any currently, but yeah, there are coins from the beginning of coinage that you can buy and own and collect series of.
0: So was there a point when they started to stamp them, like mass produce them? Like, was there a point in the history where the technology got to the point where they would start carving their stamps? And so instead of it just being just a piece of metal.
1: Yeah.
0: Precious metal. They started to do that.
1: So, you know, kind of the earliest coinage was, minted in Western Turkey from today, Ionia. It would be a, you know, Persian, Greekish kind of area. You know, they started, I guess what a lot of people believe there was naturally forming, electrum, which is a mix of gold and silver, it had value. And so they used that. And essentially what they minted were these little globs. And so they're like little circular globs, and a weight that you can trade for. But you know, as quickly as you can mint those can be counterfeited, you know, replicated. And so it became a kind of chase. And so they started developing different technologies to deal with counterfeiting to make sure that the coinage is accurate and right. So they would like striate the coins to where there are lines across them or do a reverse incuse punch, which is something that, you know, a person wouldn't normally have and would be harder to replicate to try and protect their money from being replicated. The person that kind of changed coinage forever was probably a combination of his dad and Croesus. But Croesus is a name that, you know, used to be probably more talked about than it is now, but he was considered the richest man in the world. He kind of, so the saying was always like, as rich as Croesus. So he really kind of developed not only coinage in denominations, so he created a bunch of different sizes of coins, but he also put his stamp on it. Now, people had been stamping coins, but not necessarily in a state-based monetary system. And so he kind of formalized that and also used different types of metals, so silver, gold, electrum. And really, he became the kind of, you know, I guess the real introducer of coinage. And then it began to be adopted throughout the Mediterranean by all of the different countries that or city states that started to recognize this. I would argue, and it's funny because this is one of the things that pulled me in so tightly about this hobby, is that coins from 450 BC, the famous ones are like the Athenian owl, which is probably the most famous ancient coin, was minted a lot because of war and used in that function. But they're as beautiful as a repetitively CNC'd machined coin that is made today. And as you mentioned, those were hand-carved dies. And so people would carve the die so that it would represent exactly what the city was. And it, in eras, that was so powerful that the artists would actually sign their coins because they gave that much value to the artistry on them. And so it didn't take long for them to develop into these incredible works of art. I would say that, you know, seeing some of the kings that are done artistically on these coins, like Perseus and Philip V, are just incredible works of art that you would consider, you know, great sculpture work, because they have reliefs and they're kind of, you know, because they're hand struck, they get bent a little bit, and just beautiful imagery that they do. And so, you know, it's funny, you can actually trace, you know, quality to the rise of civilization or the furtherance of civilization and the decline of civilization. As the artistry goes away, the quality goes away, the value goes away. And so it's a really, really neat way to look at the world.
2: Is the is using useless metal for money, is that like a modern thing? Because, you know, the Romans had the trouble with the stuff getting like watered down or whatever it was. There was less and less gold in them or whatever they were using. But is there an example in history where we're just using useless stuff as money, where like the money itself has no inherent value? It seems like through most of history, you could melt them coins down and they were worth money as precious metals.
1: Yeah. I would say bronze. Bronze is it's got a value, but the value is minute. And as you mentioned, Rome thrived on silver.
2: Because you would need, sorry to interrupt, because to me, that's where you need a powerful state, because now you need a way to take this shit money and like just make it in such a way that dudes in caves can't make it. So that Graham and Damien and Darren can't make fake coins. And it's like nearly impossible to pull this stuff off.
1: That's right, right. And so like you mentioned, they diluted. Silver was the most obvious. You can see it from, you know, 235 BC or 235 AD to their collapse. They presented coins as silver. They had the name and denomination of silver, but they were 100% bronze. And so what used to be the gold standard, and I say gold, silver standard, was the denarius in Rome. And that was a 98% pure silver coin with a pretty regulated weight and very high quality. And by the time of Caracalla, he introduced a double denarius, which was supposed to be two silver coins, the denarius times two, but only gave it silver enough for 1.5 denarius. and from then until the end of the denarius.
2: Is that a version of inflation, do you think? Yes, that's basically inflation, right? Increasing the money supply without increasing the value.
1: That's right. You nailed it on the head. And that's why it's very easy to see in these countries, you know, where they throw, where they were thriving, and then where they had trouble spots, you know, or they declined completely. And Rome is a great example, because that denarius, that double denarius, became 0% silver at the end. And so that coin had no value. That,
0: how, long, how long was that? How long did that take? You said over the end of the denarius? Yeah.
1: Yeah. Over the course of 60 years.
0: That's it.
1: Yeah. The Rome almost completely collapsed in the course of 60 years. There's a great, one of the coolest coins you can buy represents one of the coolest emperors of history, Roman emperors, Aurelian, in 270 to 275, great general, reformed the Roman Republic, which had completely separated in that time period. So France broke off, Britain broke off, all of these places broke off. And Aurelian was a fantastic general, and he was able to sweep across the Mediterranean and bring all of those countries or those regions back into the Roman fold. And he's considered the restorer of the globe. That's his name. But his coins are super cheap, $35, $40. But somebody that helped save the Roman Empire and let it continue for 200 years beyond his time is a pretty cool coin. And it's a pretty cool story, because his coins were supposed to be silver and they're not, because he was in that terrible time frame where you had to, you know, kind of adjust to survive.
0: So there wasn't any of this happening in China or any other parts of the world too? It was just like around the Mediterranean, or
1: all of, I mean, Greece. Yeah. Well, I kind of focus on the Mediterranean area all the way through Persia, you know, but I have some cushion coins, you know, stuff from that era, but I don't really get into India and China as much. Just because I haven't had time yet, because this is,
0: but
1: you can see it in Greece. Greece has the same problem. Rome starts to take them over. Their coinage is not what it was. It's less quality. It's less controlled. And Rome eventually conquers them and takes them over. So it happens in a lot of different places. And
2: have you ever seen a coin that doesn't make sense? I mean, we have like examples of these sort of out of place artifacts and archaeology and stuff like that. We have these cyclopean temples and stuff all over the world made of artwork or stonework that we can't replicate today, and these pyramids and pottery. I mean, I can't reach it because my office is a mess right now, but I have a chunk of this granite vase from underneath the step pyramid or the bent pyramid or one of them
1: that is, you know,
2: clearly machined, very clearly machined. You can look at it.
0: Precise
2: machining.
1: Wow.
2: Which makes me think these dudes had coins, right? And when I think of things that were going to survive a cataclysm or whatever wiped out that last civilization, you got to think like a little coin that fell in some mud someplace or something somewhere that there might be. There's just a coin that you guys can't place. We're not sure where this one's from. It doesn't really make sense.
1: Okay. The only example, and I'm going to disappoint you a little bit, but it's also kind of intriguing. The only example that I know of that I can speak to is there was a gold aureus found of a emperor that supposedly existed, but nobody can prove it and nobody has any evidence for it. And they found this coin in Europe, and they thought it was this revolutionary find, that it was something very important, that they found evidence for an emperor that didn't exist, all this stuff. But it turns out that it's not consistent with Roman minting or anything like that. But still, it's a very clear emperor, very clear name. So it's not done badly. It's just done wrong. But they think that it's a middle centuries, a middle ages, or replication or a creation of some sort that they can't put their finger on. Somebody made a Roman coin in the 1300s that to make a emperor that didn't exist. And so it's confused a lot of people, because it seems like it could have been real, but then it's clearly not real. And so it's been very confusing for anybody to put their hands on. But I think in the end, they say he didn't exist. It isn't a thing.
2: I feel like also the coins, because they're usually precious metals, like I feel like that shit would survive being at the bottom of an ocean or a sea for a long time too, comparatively to shipwrecks, or we've got that old like device, but it's all rusted out and shitty. You can't really use it anymore. But I feel like man, if we get down into the bottom of those oceans, I really like that's the sort of timeline, right? Because if you could just get right down to the bottom and cruise around without thinking about it, you could just find places where everything's, I mean, I guess you'd need some sort of thing because it'd all be buried in some point from sediment and stuff like that. But I really feel like if we could figure out the oceans, you could start to really figure out some timelines of human history, just finding some underwater
0: things. I feel like one of these treasure hunters just found millions of dollars worth of buried coins or something in a ship. I thought I just saw a headline.
2: How far are you from being a treasure hunter, Dean? I mean, that seems like the next logical step.
1: You're going to send me on some archaeological trips? Let me tell you.
2: You might be able to spin up like a contact at the cabin treasure hunting.
1: I like that. Let me tell you a story a little bit. So have you ever heard of the Sea Peoples?
0: Yeah.
1: Okay. So there was the Bronze Age ended. You know, the era of Troy, the era of, I can't think of the Ramses, you know, very serious. And there was a cataclysmic like event throughout the Mediterranean and Persia. I guess I use Persia, that they can't pin down. They don't know why, but there was a mass, kind of end of civilization to where it goes backwards quite a bit. A lot of people die. And there's references from tablets and things of that time, about the Sea Peoples, and they attacked, all over the Mediterranean, even in Egypt. And there's references in tablet form of the battles, against these Sea Peoples. But they don't know who they were. And, also, there was a lot of kind of cataclysmic earthquakes and droughts and all that kind of stuff that's happening. But the kind of end of the Bronze Age is a big mystery. And to your point, if you could get into the ocean, you could not only figure out that, I think, you know, depending on what survived, but you could go back even further. I mean, there's giant mysteries within, you know, the last 3,000 years that are totally unexplainable because we don't have any evidence to why it happened. But that's like, you know, not an extinction level event, but a serious change in the population and the course of history that we really can't put our fingers on.
0: Yeah, there's so I found this story. It was the Viking treasure story. A treasure seeker with a metal detector discovers record shattering Viking age fortune. And it's like a whole whack of like, there's some gold bracelets, but there's a whole bunch of old coins in there too. Like,
1: yeah. So, I love Vikings. Vikings are, I got into the shows Vikings too late, you know, the, Ragnar Lothbrok and all that kind of stuff.
0: Yeah, that was good. Yeah,
2: I enjoyed that. I haven't seen that yet. My wife's trying to get me to watch it.
0: Oh, yeah, you should. Yeah, you got it. It's really
1: especially
0: good.
1: Especially the
2: first few episodes. It's just...
1: Oh, yeah. The Rise of Ragnar Lothbrok is awesome. I really enjoy that. And then, the Last Kingdom is a little bit, you know, a little bit the same, but it's a little bit corny.
2: The books were great.
1: Yeah, that's right.
2: The Bernard Cornwell books were really good. I mean, this TV series did not do Bernard Cornwell justice because it makes it seem like his books are gay.
1: They are. It's a little lighter than what you would expect given the time period for sure. But Vikings are another extremely interesting people. Just talking about what we did, Ragnar Lothbrok, as mentioned in that movie, we don't know he existed. The only evidence that he existed is writings that happened 600 years later or something crazy like that. And same with Bjorn Ironside and all of the major guys. You don't really start to see the evidence for some of those guys until early England coinage, where like Halfdan or Canute or some of those guys turn up on coinage. But they did not mint their own coins. That was not their thing.
0: The Vikings they stole everybody else's and buried it.
1: Right.
0: To come back later. I mean, there's probably Viking treasure buried all over like Scandinavia.
1: Oh, yeah. Yeah. I mean, that's why we can still find ancient coins, right? I mean, because people stored their money in the safest place they knew, which was the ground. And they would, what's it called? They would either live or die, depending on what day it is. And that coinage would be left in the ground for good. And nobody would know where to find it until, you know, until somebody happened upon it. So that's,
0: yeah, unless there's like some LIDAR, like metal detector LIDAR that's coming up, or there's got to be some way that we can pull up all this buried treasure, eh, Darren? Like LIDAR, would LIDAR, ground penetrating radar? I don't
2: think LIDAR would do it, but you would think that like some sort of ground penetrating radar or something will get there eventually. It just needs to get to the point where it can just like, hey, you know, it just needs the resolution. It's already there in some way.
0: Yeah, not to sense the metal itself, but like the shape of coins or something like
1: this.
2: Is that open season, Dean? Like if Graham and I are out and we find a buried treasure, like I think there's one in Canada, right? There's an Oak Island one or something. Like if we find that, do you get to keep it?
1: So it depends on what country you're from. It has
2: to be in the ocean, I think, right? If it's not in the international waters, you're going to have some issues.
1: So like in England, if you metal detect and you find something, you report it to the state. And they, you know, if they have them and it's not a one-off of their historical legacy, then it's yours to keep and sell. It just depends on what country that you're from. Even Israel. You know, they have a registry of people that are able to sell antiquities. And so you're able to buy antiquities out of Israel, you know, legally, because they have that kind of legal force behind it, you know. And obviously, it would be curious, because I would think that, what is it, Leif Erikson? Where did he land? Was that technically Canada?
2: Newfoundland, I think.
1: Oh, yeah, yeah.
2: Which is now Canada.
1: Yeah. Well, you might want to take a metal detector up there, right? If he supposedly made it, he would have brought silver. You know, or at least find his gold bracelet that they all had, you know, for their pledges of loyalty.
0: So they didn't make their own, but during the Middle Ages, were most people making their own at this point?
1: Yeah. So they would have dealt a lot in Islamic currency, which was pretty well pronounced throughout the Mediterranean. And then, you know, whatever was local, like England, like, you know, because they obviously minted coins. You can buy a coin of Alfred the Great or you know, some of early kings that interacted with them.
0: Oh my God, that's awesome.
1: Yeah, I
0: can see how this would be like turn into an obsession. I mean, you can pick your favorite kings in history and stuff and buy their coins. I mean, I'm just looking at your website right now. I love the Justin the First ancient Byzantine the bronze half pholus. I don't know how you pronounce that.
1: Yeah, pholus is right. Yeah,
0: I mean, it's with the K on there and the triangles and the symbols, the long cross, or like it looks like a long sword or something. Long maybe. Cross.
1: Yeah, very Christian, Byzantine, very Christian. But yeah, that's an appeal, right? So as a collector, somebody who has been in the industry, you glom onto great characters, right? And so there is no shortage, whether it's Antony and Cleopatra, they're on the same coin in a lot of cases, right? I mean, that's pretty legendary. Julius Caesar, Alexander the Great, all these important people throughout history, and you can collect them, right? And to me, that's a strong area to start in, right? You know, collecting your favorite people in history.
0: And so you've created this
2: only thing, or is there like, do these things fluctuate in value, or is it pretty, I mean, obviously they would fluctuate with precious metals, but do they also fluctuate in other, you know, kind of like baseball cards do? There's just some weird ones that are worth a bunch of money.

0: a recession, say Julius Caesar is not important to history? No, right? There will always be a market for Julius Caesar, whether it's times are good or bad, right?
1: So you collect to collect. Do you ever sell stuff? Like, do you just finance this with your day job or with other ways? Or do you like sell? Is it like, oh man, if I sell this coin, I can buy these coins? And they're like constantly one of these?
0: So basically, my website, the stuff that I sell is kind of entry level stuff, for people to get into the hobby and to enjoy it. And hopefully that funds my purchases. Yes, that's the point. But really it's almost as much educational and trying to get people interested in a hobby that exists that they might not know about, has just really been kind of something that's driven me. I have no idea why. I mean, you know, I'm an average Joe. I do have a day job. I mean, I climb the corporate ladder and all this kind of stuff. But there's something about this that's too interesting for me not to do something about. I feel like one of the, you know, obviously I'm from America, and one of the things that I think we're coming to reckon with is that we don't know history very well here in this country. And I think we need to know it better. And I think that there's, kind of a loss within that. Short-term memory causes a lot of bad decisions in cases. And so, I think now more than ever, it's relevant. A lot of the things that you see in the day-to-day stuff has happened before. It's not new. You know, people have taken power, people have done things. And so, you know, you can see how specifically people dealt with those kind of things in the past. They tell you, on these coins, right? I mean, they tell you what they're going through. What their struggles are, you know, is there a famine, you know, because the emperor will tell you that maybe there's not based on what's on the back of his coins. Because that's the other thing you have to understand is coins aren't just monetary value. If you were an emperor sitting in Rome and you had a message for somebody in Syria, if you had a message for somebody in Britain, the only way to really reliably get it to them was through the manufacture of coins. And so they would use it as propaganda to try and tell people what was going on with the state. And so that's how you kind of follow, you know, the ups and downs of ancient civilizations. It's really intriguing to me.
2: Well, yeah. And like you were saying before we started, I think you saw an opportunity to make something a little more structured, to make you've made an app now to help people value stuff. Right. So, and I'm just looking on your shop, like on your website where, you know, pick shop, and then you've got these collections. So new arrivals, I'm new to ancient coins, biblical, Judean, ancient Greek, Roman. And if I click on like the new one, it kind of goes through like how to pick your first coin and all that. So yeah, you're kind of,
0: yeah, that's exactly, you
2: know, leading people through to like start. Cause it must be overwhelming. I mean, you've got Herod the Great right there, $58 US. So you're selling that then?
0: Yeah. So like one of the most
1: important. Are you allowed to export those with the precious metals in them?
0: Yeah. Yeah. I shipped. Canada's actually one of my best customers, because, you know, they're awesome. So anyway, what's it called? Yeah. So we're able to send them all over. But yeah, it's so you mentioned the I'm new to ancient coins and all that kind of stuff. It's really, there are a lot of unknowns, right? One, people don't know the history very well, so they don't know what they're following. Two, you know, this is something that can be easily replicated in some way that may be believable to you, you know, as a new customer. And so we want to take the fear of buying a counterfeit something. So we offer low-priced coins that are graded and slabbed. So that you know there's
2: what does slabbed mean?
0: So NGC, there's a grading company, NGC. They have on their staff, you know, maybe a dozen of the smartest ancient coin sellers of all time. And they know ancient coins back to front. And so they will review them. They will put them in the slab, and give them a grade if they believe they're real, and they will send them to you. If they believe they're not real, they will not put them in a slab and they will send them back to you. So that's kind of a layer of trust, that you can have within that, collecting. So really to take the fear out of, you know, hey, I like Marcus Aurelius. So let me Google him.

0: oh, look, he had coins. Well, let me click on this eBay link. It's only 500. Can you believe only $500 for a Marcus Aurelius coin? And then you order it and it's, you get it and it's fake or it's way overpriced. And that's a loss. We lose our opportunity to get collectors when somebody makes a mistake like that. And so that's really the, what I've designed is try to prevent you, from making that mistake so that you can enjoy it. And then provide all the education around it. And as you mentioned, Graham, I just made an app. Okay. So ancient coins do not have a price guide, like you would expect. So like baseball cards has Beckett, you know, there's the sports cards, millennia, the book, the giant book, the red book and coins. So there really isn't. So I use technology and a lot of research, and I kind of came up with the market value for Roman Empire coins. So everything from Augustus to Romulus Augustus, the end of the empire. And so you can see in this app, if you type in an emperor name, you can see, you know, kind of what their coins are selling for, whether they're in slabs, because that's one way people collect. Retail, so what's available in the marketplace now.
1: What's a slab?
0: It's
1: is it just like it's encased in resin or something like that?
0: It's plastic. Yeah, it's just a manufactured piece that they slap together. It's this. I'm sorry. I should have said that. It's okay. This. So
1: can you open that, or is it like, is that openable by you, or is it like factory locked sort of thing?
0: It's hermetically sealed or whatever. But if you had a sledgehammer or something, you can get it out. It's not impossible, but that's their layer of security saying, if you mangled this, we don't take responsibility for it anymore. We're not going to say that this coin matches this tag anymore because you mangled it. So it's a good protective device. So I made this price guide to try and take, again, you're going to go into a new hobby and say, okay, I like this kind of thing. What's it cost? Well, where do you find out, right? I mean, you ChatGPT. There are outlets, which I recommend on my website. There's auction research. There's all kinds of places that you can go to look, but there's not really a guide that says this is around what they cost right now. So I put that together, spent a long time to put that together, still working on it every day. But somebody can go, you know, look at something and say, what's that worth approximately? What are people paying for that approximately? And get a good feeling about it. And that's really, again, that's for free. I'm not making any money on that, but I want you to feel comfortable, in the space. I want you to, not feel like you're getting taken advantage of.
2: Yeah, I love it. So what is there any super odd coins, like any monsters on there, anything that you find that's has got like a weird drag? Did anybody do anything crazy like that? Because if you talk about messaging, would they put some weird symbols in there?
0: Well,
2: monsters or dragons or
0: let's see here. So was there weird? So you know, in the 5th century BC, a lot of the coins were represented by, or I'm sorry, 4th century, they represented by these city-states. And so these city-states were all competing really for to be a main currency within the Greek island or the Greek region.
2: Right.
0: So there's no homogeneous Greece, right? There's lots of Athens and all these guys. And so they all make currency. And early on, Athens was the U.S. dollar of the Mediterranean because they manufactured so much. It was quality. It was reliable, all that kind of stuff. But after Athens kind of fell off, then they're competing. And so a lot of these city states would manufacture coins with their, you know, something they were proud of. Like I showed you, the city state of Selj that was proud of their wrestlers. And so there are a lot of interesting takes on local cities that do come up, right? And so one of them is Kyrene, which is in North Africa, which was at a time a Greek island or a Greek colony. And they were famous for a plant, a silphium plant, which at the time was used as an aphrodisiac or a, you know what I'm talking about, like a Viagra of the time, right?
2: Yeah.
0: And so people used that religiously and used it to the point where it's the story goes that Nero, the legendary Nero, the complete, the crazy person, took the last of it and it became extinct. And for a long period of time, the way we knew that this plant existed is because it's on the back of this ancient coin that, you know, might have gotten lost over time, that people wouldn't know that they truly existed because of that. And it's that's kind of stuff that you know, the local principalities, the local cities, they were creative because they wanted you to trust their currency and they wanted to represent themselves. And so they were creative. So there's a bunch of different types. You know, a lot of it is legendary, right? One of the city states, Kimi, in Greece, was mythologically founded by an Amazon, a warrior princess, right? And so they put the warrior princess on the front of their coin. And we also know that an Amazon woman princess was also Diana Prince, right, who was Wonder Woman. And so directly related to that story is the Amazon coin. So there's a lot of different areas that have creative and even mythological, lots of gods, tons of gods. Gods are all over coins, whichever ones you name it. And a lot of, you know, early kind of, we call it cults, followings of religious things that weren't Christianity at the time, you know, before that. So, you know, lots of Apollo. They do have Antoninus Pius, who was a Roman emperor during Rome's height, minted a series of coins with the astrological chart on them. So you could have one coin of each type of the astrological, Leo, Taurus, Sagittarius, all of those. And then he had one coin with all of the whole map on it, because, you know, that was a belief and still is, obviously. Lots of representation of gods and myths and stuff like that for sure on coins.
2: Yeah, that's pretty cool. I found one with a horse, a bunch of horses and a sitting lion too. So they're definitely doing some, some cool stuff like that. Yeah.
0: Yeah. And that's another interesting part when we talk about collecting is the collecting portion doesn't have to be by your favorite emperor or by, you know, if you have hobbies, music comes up a lot on ancient coins, the kind of the ancestor to the guitar, the kithara, which translates in it. They're not the same instrument, but it's a early version is on probably displayed on a lot of coins. The seven muse or the, was it? I forget how many muses, but all of the muses, the comedy, the drama, all those kind of coins are represented on a certain type of coin. You know, sports, I showed you the wrestler. But there's also, obviously boxing was a thing back then and not in the way that we think of it now. Back then they used to have a lead bar that they would put across their knuckles and then wrap that. And that has a name and I can't think of it off the top of my head. And that's what they would fight with, for sport. And that is, there is that image. You can get that on a coin, early boxers. If you like gladiators, there are a lot of coins that represent gladiators. Animals, so many animals. Animals are represented as gods. Animals are represented as, you know, just animals. Lots of different areas to have interest in that are really cool, I think.
2: What do you think is the most valuable one that you have or that is out there?
0: So, probably the most famous ancient coin that's limited in its quantity is the Idmar or Arius, which is a coin minted by Brutus in 42 BC. And if you give me a minute, I'll tell you the quick story behind it and why it's important.
2: Yeah, yeah.
0: Okay, so Rome didn't start out minting coins until they needed them for war. And they needed them a lot in the 3rd century BC because they fought Pyrrhus of Epirus. They fought two times they fought the Punics, the Punic Wars. And so they needed money and they fought the Macedonians. And so they developed coinage. Now the main popular coinage in their region, because there were Greek areas within the boot of Italy was a didrachm, a silver coin. So they copied that. And then they also created large bronze coins as well. But they did not like kings. They did not want kings. They had a series of seven kings at the beginning of Rome, the kingdom, and they ousted them. And they hated kings. They liked the idea of the Senate. They liked the idea of the consuls. And so they were anti-kings. Greece had kings. They put Alexander on coins. They put their kings on coins. They don't want that. So what they do is they kind of set an established norm of having a god on the obverse without a living person. No living person on the front of the coin, and then on the person that has existed. And on the reverse, it's usually representative of victories and all that kind of stuff. And so that lasted for 200 years-ish. And then problems start to erupt in the Republic. A lot of the stuff that we know about, like Sulla came in and took over Rome. And he obviously broke one of the biggest norms of, you know, you weren't supposed to go into Rome with an army. That's just, it was a no-go, but he broke that. Lots of stuff started to happen that was wrong. And then in the 60s and 50s BC, people, moneyer was a position that was elected. And you were able to be elected the guy who minted the coins. And so what better way to represent yourself than to have an ancestor of yours who's been gone for so long that nobody will remember he lived on the obverse of a coin. So then they started to have guys that existed on the fronts of coins. And then not long after that, it started to be like closer distant relatives, people that had lived maybe a generation ago and died famously. And that's okay. Well, that, you know, that's not breaking the rule. No kings, right? And then Julius Caesar comes along, right? He organizes the Republic. He continues to mint coins that represent victory and his godlike family heritage. But by 44 BC, he's settled the subject. He's in charge. The Senate's made him dictator in perpetuity. He is the boss. And so he says, you know what? I'll break this norm all the way. I'll put my face on a coin. And that was, and not only that, because the Senate nominated me, said that I was a dictator in perpetuity, I'll put that on the coin. So, you know, not only am I on the coin, but I'm going to be around forever. I'm the guy. And that was met with not good results. And a lot of people think that the repugnancy of that is a huge portion of why he was assassinated. Putting your face where a god or a king belongs, and Rome did not have kings. So that broke that norm. Once that happened, Octavian, who became Augustus, Mark Antony, all of them started putting their faces on coins because they believed that now the norm is broken. I'm gonna represent myself. I want to be the guy in charge. So I'm going to put my face on this coin. Everybody starts following suit. And so it becomes kind of a normal thing that your face is on the coin. And once Augustus takes over, the secondary civil war happens. It's the norm of what happens. And every emperor does it from 27 BC until the Byzantine Empire, really, well into the 800s or 900s AD. And that basically changed not only an empire, but kind of the way the world operated coinage-wise, right? So a lot of the European kind of extensions of the Roman Empire after Rome collapsed, you know, the Lombards, the Gepids, all those guys continued to use that kind of rhythm to their coinage. And even now, you know, King, why can I never think of his name? The current King of England.
2: Charles.
0: His coins are his face, his portrait, around with the legends. It's the same coin.
2: So you mean that coin, Dracula? Basically Dracula's descendant?
0: It's what became coinage. So that coin, the Brutus Eidmar coin, Brutus minted near the, Brutus was fighting against the Caesarians, the guys that Julius Caesar backed. And he believed in the Republic. He believed that the empire should not exist. It shouldn't be ruled by one guy. So he fought against the guys that thought that they should. And right before the battle that settled it all, and he committed suicide afterwards, he minted coins that had his face on the obverse, silver and gold, which obviously is a break from what was normal for even a Republican. But on the back, it says, "Id Mar." That's the day that Julius Caesar was killed, the 15th of March. And, you know, the saying from Shakespeare, we wear the Ides of March. And not only that, but there's two knives to remind you how he was killed.
2: Wow.
0: So it's the ultimate gangster coin, right? You know, I'm reminding you, I killed that guy. I was involved in that. And I'm fighting for you, the people that believe in the Republic. And that's that to me. So there have been a couple. I think there's three gold ones that exist. And then there's maybe 100 silver ones that exist. The gold one, one went at auction a few years back and it kind of got messy afterwards. But I think it was like $4 million.
2: Wow.
0: Yeah, because, I mean, that's a piece of history that can't be replicated. Silver ones go in the hundreds of thousands. But even still, we're talking about that story. How does that compare to a 1952 Mickey Mantle?
2: Yeah, I agree. I know. It's crazy. Because most of the coins on your website are affordable. They're like $50.
0: $50. Yeah, that's
2: like most, it's just like you can have this awesome ancient coin for $50. Like,
0: yeah.
2: That's
1: which one are you buying, Graham?
2: Oh, I don't know. I'm thinking of that one with that K symbol on it. I don't know.
0: Yeah, that's a neat one.
1: Which is your favorite? I mean, you talked about your most valuable, but which is your favorite coin in your collection? Is it that same? Well, yeah, I guess you don't have that one, but you don't know, do you?
0: No, I wish I did. If I did, I'd be sitting. I'd be showing it off. I'm trying to think. Right now, I don't have a favorite in my collection. I do. So Rome. Rome was Rome, right? And so they minted coins in Rome. But then there were provinces, which was part of the empire. So these city-states or these localities. So they still produce coins, bronze coins, beyond. And they're also interesting because they still have that Greek feeling where, like, hey, look at our architecture. This is beautiful. You should see our temple. Come to our city, look at our temple. Look at our city. You know, a lot of them did architecture or maps to where you can see, look at our city. Look at this famous thing in our city. So there's all of these kind of fringe things that are so interesting. A lot of these buildings don't exist anymore. And the only way that you know they existed was on the back of a coin. And it's kind of periphery, but it's like intellectually satisfying because it's an area that maybe is the next level of revelation within coinage, right? You know, the emperor, you know, the big time, all the stuff. And then you get to that next level where you're kind of in the details to understand the cities themselves and what they were trying to represent outward and why that was important to them. And right now that's the area that I collect, probably the most. There's another area, if you give me a second, you know, a lot of times with empires, they crash, you know, and somebody else takes over that area. Well, they still need coinage in that area, and they need you to understand that coinage in that area, so they have to keep minting. And so a lot of times they keep minting coins with the previous empire and maybe a little scribble about the new one. So in Byzantium, Byzantine, late Roman Empire, Islam, the caliphates started to conquer a lot of their lands and they took over a lot of Byzantine land and they took over their mints. In a lot of cases, they just kind of minted the same thing. So they're really interesting Islamic Byzantine coins that are like transitional. Islam didn't always start off with a strict rule about no artistry and all that kind of stuff. So there's a lot of artistry on early Islamic coins that's really interesting. But they did it a lot for frame of reference, for you to understand that this is money and it's usable be based on what's happened over the previous 1,000 years. And that's a really neat time period. So those two areas are my favorite right now.
2: Oh man, I love it. So I have a box of coins from, the early, not 1990, like all over Europe and the Middle East.
0: Uh-huh.
2: Just that I was collecting, but is there any chance, like what's the age that you consider ancient, or is there any valuable stuff in like Europe from the 20th century, 19th century?
0: So I cut off in 1453.
2: 1453, okay.
0: So that's the end of the Eastern Roman Empire, the Byzantine Empire.
2: Okay.
0: But yes, there is a big market for world coins. Yes, there are a lot of world coins that are worth a lot of money. That's a whole other area that I don't know too much about. But yes, when I go to coin shows, there are a lot of world coin dealers, and a lot of money is moving in those in dealers. So yeah, definitely.
2: Okay. Yeah, Darren, you got any questions?
1: Well, what's next? I mean, is you started with baseball cards and stuff. Now you're on to coins. Is coins the end of this rabbit hole, or are you eyeballing other stuff at this point? We got a buddy, Timmy, friend of the show, that's like always watching the auctions for these old Egyptian vases and stuff.
0: Yeah, antiquities. That's really interesting. So for educational purposes, I keep them separate. There are a lot of antiquities out there, really interesting stuff. One of my friends, I guess I'll promote him, but Redbeard Relics, he sells coins, but he also sells antiquities. And so, like, he's heavy in, like, flintlock pistols and swords and pirate stuff. And one of the things that I asked him for is, because I got so hung up on the Viking show, is I wanted to see if he could find me at least a head of one of their axes, their what they used in battle, so that maybe I could have a wooden handle formed to it, so I could have an antique Viking weapon. I thought that would be really neat. So yeah, a little bit, but I don't know. I feel like I've found my niche at this point, and I'm trying to do my best with it.
2: Yeah, it seems like a never-ending rabbit hole, really. I mean,
0: it's fun.
2: Yeah.
0: And you know, the other thing is that's really interesting about this hobby is the community is very diverse, meaning that you will have everyone from, you know, a guy who repairs cabinets in a house or whatever to, you know, professors, doctorates, all kinds of people. And it's a really, so if you get involved in the hobby and you get to know some of the people that are in the hobby, it's really sad. I mean, it's really cool, the people that you meet, and it's not, it's people who have historical minds, but also, you know, kind of a mind for collecting. And it's a very interesting combination.
2: Yeah. I wanted to ask you about your loyalty program on here too. So you've got your value guide, the Collector's Academy, Ancient Coin Hour, and then the loyalty program. So is there a thing where you can just order like a monthly coin and get it sort of shipped to you or something like that? Or is there like a...
0: Oh, man, you just came up with an idea that I'm
2: going to... Yeah, I didn't want to even go there, but you never know. Because, I mean, what if you just like like random, like within a value, right? Like a $50 value, but you just get this random coin and then you get like a little write-up about it and stuff.
0: Oh, I love that.
2: Kind of be like a really surprise, right? Like, what am I going to get this year or this month?
0: I like that a lot. Yeah.
2: I would like to have an ancient coin that you just don't know what to expect, right? It's like
0: that's awesome. Good idea.
2: This month is like a Greek, you know, you pay $50 a month or something, you get a Greek, an ancient Greek one this month, or it's just sort of random, right?
0: Brilliant.
2: Yeah, there you go. So let me know when you've set that up and I will.
0: It won't be long, I promise. I like that a lot.
2: Matt, is there anything that we should talk about that we missed at all with your stuff?
0: No, I have, you know, I think it's something that you are early enough in that not enough people know about, to where it's not insane. It's not cutthroat. You can do your research. You can find out. You know, there's a lot of people within the hobby that are love to help new collectors, love to help them get involved and go to shows and stuff like that. I think it's a good time, and I think it's a good area to understand. And I think that's why it's important to get into the hobby.
1: Excellent. Dean Kinzer, what's the website where people can find you, or any social media where people can follow you or things like that?
0: Yeah. So, website is kinzercoins.com, KINZERCOINS.com. I have social media is pretty much at Kinzer Coins, and I update that a lot because I like doing interactive stuff to make it interesting for you. I do use AI, I'll warn you, but a lot with ancient history. I don't have actual documents or pictures that I can share with you. So I do a little melding of that, but I like to keep it interesting and fun for people.
2: Awesome.
1: Excellent. Well, we'll see which coin Graham ends up with here. Dean, thanks for coming on the show, taking some time out of your Friday. Enjoy your weekend and come back anytime.
0: Thank you guys both so much. Been a pleasure.
2: Thanks. Nice to meet you. Thanks.
0: Nice to meet you too.
1: And, there we go. And that was a chat with Dean Kinzer, ancient coin expert, founder of Kinzer Coins. What'd you think? I mean, you're looking at the website right now, aren't you?
2: Oh, yeah. Yeah. I've been watching it the whole time. Yeah. It's really cool.
1: Which one did you get?
2: I don't know. It's like, I can't choose. Wouldn't be able to choose.
1: Do they have a guy in a field plowing wheat?
2: I bet you they do. I bet you they do.
1: Get the wheat harvester coin.
2: Yeah.
1: Big thanks to Dean for coming on the show. 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And school, that's schooldecay.com/audiobooks. For the coolest book club on the internet. Other than that, I do love you guys. Thanks for listening, and we will see you next week.

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5: Thank you for joining us on the Grumpy Old Dames podcast from Forever Sunny, Smithville, Texas. I am Black Dame Loco.
3: And from oddly sunny, even though it's after the equinox, right here in Southeast Alaska, I am Lady Vox, Dame of the Gateway in the prime.
5: You got some sunshine, huh?
3: I have sunshine coming through the windows so hard right now it's heating the house up.
5: I heard you say you had to turn the air conditioner off, and I was thinking, wow, that's just kind of bizarre, because I know you had the heater on a couple weeks ago.
3: Yeah, no, it's going ahead and heating up in here, but we're going to turn it off so that we don't have to listen to a bzzz. Anyway, you know what? Let's just dive right in and go V for V. You want?
5: Let's do it.
3: What happened? Oh, there it went. No, that's not it. Arrgh.
5: That's okay. All right.
3: No, it's really not. I'm pretty irritated about it. This is supposed to be... Hang on. It is... this. Okay, so...

0: Hogan.
1: We love Value for Value. It's a way for you to give back to us for what we have given to you. We really appreciate everybody listening. That's the number one way you can show value to this program, sharing it with your friends and your coworkers or some other ladies that you think might listen to it, and gentlemen maybe even. I can't just say ladies. You can also donate little pieces, little sats, little tiny chunks of Bitcoin by listening on a podcast 2.0 app. Fountain is my favorite, and that's what Dame Slamy uses also. And she donated 12,027 sats to our last episode.
2: Because she's awesome. Oh my gosh. You know what? I have to tell you this thing. I had a dream. It was really odd. I had a dream about Dame Slamy.
1: Oh, wow.
2: Yeah. She was in the dream, and she was, she came onto like a podcast or something and said, even though the grumpy old dame said I'm a librarian, I'm really not a librarian. And I'm not sure why that, it was just, it was a dream. I can't explain it, but Slamy, you were in my dreams. So I must be thinking about you. But and you probably are a librarian. I know you're a librarian. I don't know why that even came up in my, but.
1: I think I know why, because you were listening probably to our YouTube channel, which is Grumpy Old at Grumpy Old Dames. And on that Grumpy Old Dames channel, you can listen to all, not all the songs from all the episodes, because we haven't put them all up, but since we started putting them up, we put all our AI songs that we make for the episode up there, and we wrote one for Dame Slamy that was up a couple weeks ago, and it mentions that she's a librarian.
2: Well, we also have I knew that, but I'm not sure why my dream would say I'm not really a librarian. I know she really is a librarian.
1: I think you long for her to be a podcaster, so
2: I definitely do. You know what? She could join us here just like this.

0: I now can recite that phone number in my head.
1: It's perfect. That's the number you can call to kind of throw us a little grump if you want, or suggestions for the program, or if you want us to play.
0: You just
1: want to
0: hang out. You can just hang out.
1: We also have a website. It's www.grumpyolddames.com, where you can find a link to donate for PayPal, or just see all of the different episodes and go back and maybe listen to episodes that you missed. And we really appreciate everyone for being a part of our podcast.
0: Absolutely. Appreciate every listen. Oh my gosh, I was so excited when you said that we had reached 2,000 listens and it was 2,000 downloads. That doesn't even include listens
1: because
0: the beautiful people at the No Agenda Stream have been playing our stuff, and so there are lots and lots of listens that we don't even get to
1: that we don't chart. Need to brag about.
0: But
1: we are very
0: thrilled.
1: Speaking of value for value, we value the No Agenda Stream very much, and we speak about them frequently. Darren O was very monumental in helping us get our podcast started. Sir Bimrose for letting us on the stream, and Void Zero, of course, for creating the most incredible stream in the world, in the universe.
0: So fantastic. Yeah, in the universe. The best stream in the universe. Yeah, I'm with you on all of those. We are definitely in agreement there. Well, how do you feel about that? Should I just introduce this with, I've got a song. Let me introduce it with the song. You ready?
1: Sounds great.
0: Do it.

0: You've been knocking it out of the park the last few episodes, dude.
1: Bam. I love doing Suno creations because I get to really insert myself in there a whole lot, and then it fills in the blanks really well if you prompt it right.
0: So yeah, well, I kind of have been learning that, you know, when you customize it on that top little space there where they, instead of just picking one of their genres or whatever, you can write in. And even the last time that I used ChatGPT, it left me, said, you should do this in 6-8 time, blah, blah, blah. And I'm like, that sounds perfect. So I just kind of copied that and pasted it on there, and it was absolutely perfect.
1: I am thrilled with the what shall I call it? It's a new medium, artistic medium. And even though it's, you know, my art that's being, but there's my art is in there. Even though it's computerized or whatever, my art is in there, and I really enjoy it.
0: Well, it helps you express yourself in a way that you're not capable of. You know, you're not a musician. I mean, you're a vocalist.
1: I actually am a musician, and I am a songwriter.
0: Well, you know what I mean. You can't.
1: This way. I'm not.
0: Well, we don't have.
1: I'm not an instrumentalist.
0: Right. So we also don't have time in between every episode to produce something of that quality.
1: I dig the heck out of it, and I'm, you know, it's so much fun. I encourage everybody to Suno. But all right, so. All that said, the song was to introduce the topic of social incohesion. It's about how we're just so divided. And you were correct to point out that it seems like in more urban areas, there's a lot more of that, like there's a huge difference between rural areas and urban areas, and there are reasons why that I can see, but there are also things that I don't get at all. Like I can understand why in small towns, you know, you have to see everybody every day, and so you put up with each other's little differences because, you know, that's the guy that loaned you a chainsaw last week or that you're going to buy groceries from tomorrow. You see everybody every day, all the time, and so you let things not necessarily slide, but understand the humanity that is attached to whatever their opinion is,
0: and it's not just that. When you live out in the rural area, there's a lot more that you have to do for yourself. Like if you were to move to a city, you just make one phone call and you got your electricity, your garbage, your water. You know what I mean?
1: Sure.
0: You live and you buy your own home, you buy some property, you're responsible for putting in the septic, for having the power put in, you know, setting up. It's a lot more of, and that's just one aspect of it, really, just the independence and the self-dependence that you have to get once you move out into a rural area.
1: But here's the thing, moving into a rural area also creates a lot more interdependence because I can tell you there are times when I was way out in the middle of the nowhere and had to depend on my neighbors to help me.
0: Mm-hmm.
1: I mean, over and over. One day, this is a fun story. The wind was blowing real hard. I heard a crash. And I looked out the window the next morning and a big 3-foot, and by 3-foot, I mean 3-foot diameter, hemlock had dead centered my car.
0: Oh, my
1: I heard
0: gosh.
1: The crash. I knew the wind was blowing, but it blew that tree dead center. Right. All right. So my neighbor, up the street came and brought me one. He had an extra car or extra. It was a little truck, but it was an extra vehicle. Brought it to me. I mean, I had a, I had a locomotion within, you know, 3 hours, maybe something like that. It was, but we depend on each other more when we're in more rural areas. And so we are, I don't know. It's you have a lot more compassion for people that don't necessarily share your ideas when you know that that's the guy that loaned you a car last week.
0: Well, and they're not just looking over the fence either. I think there's a lot about these rural areas, and I found this really cool before I talked about the website though. I feel like it has a lot to do with strength in numbers, but not necessarily strength in numbers, but you know how just the mob rules. I feel like when you work around a whole lot of people and they're all talking by the water cooler about, you know, how they feel in a certain way, people tend to, oh yeah, I agree with that, you know. When you kind of live in rural areas and maybe you're a farmer or you have a small business or whatever, you don't come in contact with that many people. You don't have as many opportunities for other people to persuade you in another way. Does that make any sense?
1: No, it certainly does. I mean, yes, not no. I mean, yeah, it absolutely does. Absolutely does make sense.
0: I think people generally like to be a part of their surroundings, and when everyone around you is disgusted at something, you tend to be to get on board with the disgust, so to speak.
1: I think that when you're in places where the quote enemy becomes just an abstraction, if they're not, they don't count as people. You know, you don't categorize them that way in your mind. They're
0: right. And your song kind of hit home. Your song kind of hit home about, and it didn't speak anything about it, but they, you know, the media, Facebook, you know, groups. It did. But not specifically.
1: Who is
0: things,
1: they,
0: you know?
1: Anyway?
0: Exactly. That's who they are, you know. Uh-huh. The people that want you to be at odds with everything. You know, the media depends on people being excited, and that's why COVID was such a profitable time for media and everybody, because or important to them, because everyone was just captivated, and that's really what they want is they got to get that captivation somehow and getting everybody riled up against a common, you know, a bad evil thing is part of that. So I found this cool webpage, and it's called bestneighborhood.com, and it's a political map of America by neighborhood. So you can put your zip code in there or a zip code that you want to move to, and it basically it's nonpartisan. They basically want people to be able to look up where they maybe want to move, and they can find out the general population and how people vote. So where I live leans heavily Republican by roughly 46%. 46 points, about 27% of voters vote Democrat, 73 Republican. Okay, so I can put in my last address that I had in the city of Austin, 78704, and it's the complete opposite. About 61% of adults typically vote. Among adults, 46% vote Democrat and 15% Republican, and 39% for some reason don't vote.
1: Right, of course.
0: Which is weird, but I think that was a kind of an interesting way for people to kind of, if you want to really like prove what we're talking about, it's just kind of weird to me.
1: Say it again, the website.
0: The website is called Best

0: See how divided these neighborhoods are, even just within the
1: I
0: little cities.
1: Yes, it is. Oh my goodness, look at that. I'm looking at it right now.
0: It's pretty cool, right? Did you look up your zip code?
1: Yes, you guys got to go to this. This is cool. Bestneighborhood.org. It's a dot
0: Oh, is
1: org.
0: it dot org? My bad. My bad.
1: Yes, it's a dot org. And
0: Yeah.
1: yeah, that's kind of cool. I can't find how to enter my, oh, no, enter city or zip code. Here we go.
0: Let's see what you
1: Now
0: get.
1: I gotta know
0: Okay.
1: now. All right. Every neighborhood inside my zip code scored on 40 measures of daily life and ranked to fit what matters to you. Let's see, what is this? Okay. Ah, disaster safety is really high.
0: Oh, okay. Is that one of the topics that people vote on?
1: Low
0: So that's
1: income
0: what's.
1: slash sales slash gas tax. Everybody's kind of voting on that. Heat safety. We are in Alaska. Yeah,
0: You
1: heat
0: are in
1: safety is going to
0: Alaska.
1: be a big deal. Air quality. I'm not sure why. My gosh, we've got the best air. Short commute. You live in Alaska. I don't know what you're asking for. Walkability, even more. No. Transit, cheap car insurance. Oh, our car insurance is really low because you know what? When I lived on a different island close to the island that I live on now, and the insurance guy told me that it was more likely for a car to hit a deer than to be in
0: A collision.
1: a collision with another vehicle.
0: Wow.
1: So cheap car insurance, I'm not sure why that's even an issue here. Local economy, household income, biking. Nobody bikes here. Internet speed. Yeah, we should be worried about that because we have none. You know what? I can't even invite Adam to come here and do a podcast because I can't count on the internet.
0: Oh yeah, that sucks. But
1: Yeah.
0: it's kind of because of your juxtaposition from the United States. You're not,
1: I am
0: so
1: in the
0: we have,
1: United States. I am a state. This is the 49th state.
0: but you're on the other side of Canada,
1: Yeah, that's true. That is
0: So,
1: true.
0: I
1: We're catching y'all on the west side. We got your
0: mean,
1: back on the west side. Now we need to take over something on the east side so they're completely
0: oh yeah,
1: engulfed.
0: Greenland. We got Greenland.
1: Greenland, yes.
0: Off topic, but I just had to chuckle when that deal happened last week because of just what we're talking about, the media and everybody acting like, and he did kind of play it out like a joke, but that's what I love about Donald Trump. He just totally trolls everybody over everything, and they just played right into it, and we're like, oh my God, no, why would we want Greenland?
1: Greenland is strategically located. There are good reasons to want Greenland, but yes, he does troll relentlessly. I wish he was in the troll room. It would be hysterically
0: Oh,
1: funny.
0: that would be hysterical for sure. He'd probably get kicked out because he uses
1: The N word a
0: all
1: lot.
0: large.
1: Oh, no,
0: You
1: wait, he
0: can't.
1: doesn't use the N word. What does he say
0: No.
1: that would get him kicked out?
0: No, he would never say that.
1: No, he doesn't. I don't either.
0: I don't
1: Actually,
0: either.
1: I want to, well, until he died a couple of years ago, my bestie was a black man. We met when I was like, I don't know, I think I was 21 or 22, and I had a job as a DJ in a booby bar, and he was the bouncer. And we got to be good friends. He got tickets to a ELP concert and asked me to
0: Oh,
1: go with him. And
0: cool.
1: not like a, not like a boy girl date, just like, hey, we both like music. Do you want to go? And man, that was I brought a lot of weed, and we just totally bonded over joints and brain salad surgery. It was great.
0: Nice. That's awesome.
1: But like none of the sexism or the racism, none of it freaking mattered because it was the 90s.
0: Well, that's the biggest divide and conquer

0: topic right there. And I think that racism is being kept alive by the people who either want to be a victim of it, that have been convinced somehow throughout their lives, either by their parents or just by society in general, that their life sucks because, you know, they're black or, you know, they're white or whatever. That's not the reality, not in this country anyway. I mean, I went to a school that was about 50% Hispanic, and a lot of those people were more successful than I was, you know, smarter, ended up going to college, getting really good jobs and stuff. So I just feel like there's like a need, a want, a need somehow to keep us divided, to keep us fighting with each other.
1: What do you think that need is? Is it all about just, is there a cha-ching there somewhere? Is there money to be made?
0: I think the Democrats and the Republicans bounce back and forth about all kinds of different stuff, you know, and when I was much younger, I didn't really notice it, but now, looking back over time, you know, you have one party that's for this, so first the Democrats wanted to get rid of all the illegal aliens, and now the Republicans want to get rid of them. So I just feel like they just go back and forth. We'll take the lead on this right now. I don't know that they sit down and talk about it, but it just seems to be like a strategy, like a political strategy, to get votes, to get people riled up, to get people emotional. And
1: but that's the thing. That's what I'm saying. The riled upness is being courted. It is being fomented. There's a reason for that. And I'm not really putting my finger right on it, but I'm sure it has to do with money.
0: I think it's more about power, because how powerful would the people of this country be against our government and against any government or any foe if we would set that aside and work together?
1: Oh, I'm sorry. I have to turn that off. I forgot to turn my phone on Do Not Disturb.
0: Oh, it's all right. I didn't hear it.
1: Most apologies. Okay, here we go. Okay. Back. No, it's the...
0: We would be an unstoppable force, the people of this country. There's nothing the government could do to stop us.
1: If we just lifted elbows and said, we're all together.
0: Us against you, like it's supposed to be. Like the Constitution.
1: Point, though, who's the enemy? Who's the other?
0: Right, the people trying to separate us, and it's our own government, it's media, it's people from other countries that want the people in America not to be one. They see how easy it is to separate us just by throwing emotion. And the internet has, and you know, TikTok and Instagram and all that. This has totally fomented it all, you know.
1: Absolutely.
0: Give people platforms.
1: Shade all over the place.
0: Absolutely.
1: Yeah. There's just a thing. Is there not a way that the powers that have that can foment, do they not understand that everything would... I don't know. Do they not want us to be successful? Do they want us to fail as a species? Seriously.
0: Well, there definitely are people who want us as America, the American experiment, to fail for sure.
1: Well, yeah, because
0: and this is the beginning of hope
1: for so long. So
0: yeah, this is the place. This is the only place. Well, not anymore. Everywhere else in the world is accepting lots of migrants, but they're not giving them or allowing them time to assimilate. And you know, when you take off, and this is kind of really connected to a couple of the episodes we've had lately. When you bring in so many people and you don't vet people, you know, we used to only allow people who were seriously wanted to become Americans and come here and do well and, you know, make sure that their kids led a better life than they lead. Which is kind of difficult nowadays because most people are doing pretty well, or at least comfortable. It's not, people aren't, as for as poor as people are now, they're not poor like they were, you know, back in the 1900s or 20s.
1: People in the United States don't understand poor. They don't. They think that poverty means...
0: Not being able to go to Starbucks.
1: People that live in quote unquote poverty still have electricity in their homes, plumbing. They have phones and TVs and cars sometimes even. This is not poverty. It's not abject poverty. What it is relative poverty. The guy next to me has more than I do, so I'm mad.
0: Right. And what's crazy is I think a lot of young people now, they think that socialism is going to cure poverty. Thing is, what they don't understand is if all the rich people in the world gave all their money and everybody, you know, spread it around to everybody evenly, that would make everybody more poor, not more rich, because that money would not last. There's not enough money that the rich people have to bring all the people in extreme poverty, not living in this country, I'm not talking about, but I'm talking about worldwide.
1: Right, worldwide.
0: Socialism brings everybody down. You can't have success in socialism. You can't be a successful person because that defies what it means.
1: Well, the problem, you can be a
0: brain surgeon or you can work at McDonald's. Either way, you make the same amount of money.
1: Mm-hmm.
0: You live in the same, you know, rundown gray building with, you know, plumbing hardly work. You know, that's what ends up happening.
1: So there's no incentive to excel.
0: Exactly. There's no reason for a plumber to try to be the best plumber because regardless of how hard he works, he only gets a certain amount of money.
1: Any more than somebody that is a really crappy plumber and that, you know, if your toilet blows the water right up into your, you know, back end, that guy still makes the same amount and lives in the same place and has the same access that really good guy has. And that's not cool because there's no reward for excellence. There's no reward for merit. And that's a problem because then what's the incentive?
0: Right. And let me just say this before we get off the topic. This equity stuff they're talking about, or, you know, that's been kind of being pushed the last few years, is all good. And I feel like, because I'm not necessarily, I didn't come from rich background. I don't really consider myself the smartest person in the world, but I bust my ass. I work hard. And I've been rewarded greatly for it in my life, in my relationships and all the things that I've accomplished. And I feel very confident and I'm very happy with how I've lived my life. And I'm not living in a huge mansion.
1: I've been to your house, though, and it is lovely.
0: Oh, thank you.
1: It really is. And I very much enjoyed being there. And that is the reward for your, you know, your output.
0: Yep.
1: So, I don't know. I don't think that people that don't do, I don't think that
0: you don't have to be a genius. And you don't have to be a recipient of a, you know, your parents don't have to be rich and give you money for you to live a rich life. You know, if you are willing to put effort in, that's what's great about capitalism. No matter where you start from, if you are willing to do the work, you're willing to put the work in, you can find your paradise. You can work hard. You can travel. You can have a nice home. You know what I mean?
1: Well, a lot of that though is, redefining what success is, because success doesn't have to be, you know, a 24 bedroom, 86 bathroom mansion. It really doesn't. Success can be somewhat modest, but still really, I don't know, good for your heart, I guess. I don't know how to say that quite right, but if you feel fulfilled and you do have to put in the work though.
0: Yeah.
1: It's not it's not automatic. You're not supposed to just get it for being born. There should
0: and let me tell
1: be
0: you,
1: involved.
0: That's right. Most of the people, not all of them, because some of them are smart with their money, but most of the people that I've known in my life that were rich kids, that they got a bunch of money from their parents, they yeah. either blew it or, you know, basically ended up back in the poorhouse, back, at, you right. know, it starting to have to work their way up from the bottom because they weren't taught. They were just given it. They didn't have to work hard for it.
1: They had no financial education.
0: Right.
1: And I think that is a failure of our school systems too. People should have some sort of instruction about how to treat money and how to treat resources.
0: They quit teaching civics and free enterprise, and they used to when
1: yeah,
0: we went to school.
1: That too.
0: But I don't think they teach it anymore. But right, yeah, so they used to teach you how to.
1: Go ahead. I'm sorry.
0: They used to teach people you how to open up a bank account, keep your checkbook in order.
1: Yeah, balance a checkbook, do your tax return. You know,
0: we actually started a little business. We had to start a business, pick a business, and start and write a little business plan and it was a lot of fun. I enjoyed math, so that was kind of cool for me, but. I know, I'm a freak. I like math.
1: It's not freaky to enjoy math. I mean, ask anybody at NASA. So, would you like to, did you get a chance to visit at all any things about Daryl Davis? Do you know him?
0: I did. I went and checked out his Wikipedia and his personal website, but how about you honk the horn and why don't you introduce him as our Knight
1: of
0: Valor?
1: Let's do it. The horn is honked. Mr. Daryl Davis is our Knight of Valor today because he is so freaking cool. This guy, all right, he's a blues musician, and he deliberately talked to, I hate this term, reached out, but he did. He reached out to Ku Klux Klan members, and because his thing was, how can you hate me when you don't even know me?
0: Right.
1: And so he looked for the people that hated him without even knowing him, and he introduced himself to them. He went out and shook their hand and said, hey, you don't know me, but, I'm black.
0: Can we have a conversation?
1: Yeah, and we started a conversation. You know, he's not the same as the white people that he was trying to shake hands with. These are KKK, absolutely KKK members. I mean, they gave him their robes. When they left the KKK, they presented him with their robes and said, here, you take this away from me. You're the reason I don't want to do this anymore. He was.
0: Dude, this nails on the head what we've been talking about. This is what, if we were together, what can be accomplished if people don't just let other people convince them that they hate somebody. For whatever reason, your song, you know what I mean? He's the epitome of our topic.
1: He really is. I mean, and I only just researching for this particular episode, I really just now got in touch with his music, and he's a great blues dude. So,
0: played for Chuck Berry, right?
1: Well, he's Daryl Davis, and he's not like anybody else, but he is really, really good. So, go YouTube him or Spotify him or whatever. But what really touched me his music is great. It really is. But the fact that he developed long-term relationships with Klansmen and his approach as such a, powerful example of, contact across an impassable social boundary. He passed it.
0: You had the courage to reach a hand out to shake the hand instead of allowing the division to continue.
1: I think the important nuance in this is, and it's what you were touching on before about big cities versus small towns, is that people can change their ideas through sustained personal contact. If we talk to each other, we start getting to know each other as people, not as a skin color or an eye color.
0: A demographic.
1: Of any kind. Right. It's that sustained personal contact. And he continued to reach for that. And that's what makes him a knight of valor. He is absolutely a knight of valor.
0: You know, for some reason, I just thought of that song from Rush called Subdivisions. And I think if we could play songs, you know, on the stream, that would be the perfect song for this topic. Be cool or be cast out.
1: Yep. Well, so it's harder to despise an entire category of people when you personally know the people in that category.
0: Right. That's absolutely right.
1: And you get to be friends with people that introduce, I don't know, inconvenient exceptions to stereotypes.
0: Yep, like I was saying in the episode,
1: you know, that we did. I don't like any N-words, except I got this one that's a friend. Like, or, you know, gay blah, blah, blah, except this one gay guy. Yeah.
0: I feel, and that's, we talked about this, and I mentioned this when we were having our pride session, that, you know, like my dad, and he grew up very poor, by the way, during the Depression. But where he grew up, and my mom was the same way. She wasn't racist by any means, but she never even saw a black man until she was almost 30 years old. Because she lived in rural Oregon in the 50s, you know, in the 60s, until she went to California was the first time. There was maybe a couple Mexicans up there in Oregon, and there was Native Americans, so that's the, you know, darkest skinned people that she had been in contact with in her life. So, but, you know, she was never a racist in any way. She was more of a curious, you know, give people an opportunity to make me hate you, you know?
1: Right.
0: My dad, on the other hand, came from the South, and it was a little bit different. A little bit more unable to be accepting to certain things like gays and black people. And it wasn't hard for me, because when I went to high school, we had a big, huge mix of people. It wasn't all white people. It wasn't, you know, a one demographic of people like when they went to school. So I think that, and I'm maybe getting ahead of myself on the silver lining, but play the silver lining, because I think I got it.
1: Oh, all right. Well,
0: it's a little early.
1: Yeah. Okay. Let's do her. Tell me the silver.
0: The silver lining is that I feel like we're going to win over they can't win. They can't win because there's too many of us on the other side who are open, who are accepting, who want to be friends with everybody. Everybody that is deserving of our friendship, of course. And I think America needs to survive. The silver lining is this country. You know, we have to continue to lead the world. And, you know, look at our soccer team. It's not all white people. Our football teams aren't all white people.
1: Oh, my gosh. The NBA, the NFL, they are not representative of our demographic. But we want our best players, right?
0: The best players. But look at Congress. Look at the different, you know, some people that I wish I could kick out. But
1: there are a couple.
0: There's a multitude of races of people. The hope and the silver lining is that everybody sees through that they are trying to push us apart. They're the mob, and we got to fight the mob.
1: The internet has really helped in that way, because we've gotten to know each other more as it online than we ever could necessarily in person, especially if you're, you know, rural, small town, don't really travel much or whatever. You know, somebody in, I don't know, Nebraska can talk to people in South Africa. So there's a bit more, the internet has provided a removal of some of the restraints of
0: the borders, like the borders. Yeah. Right. Yeah. The community is a lot bigger. And I think that ultimately there's more people who, you know, aren't racist, more people who aren't, that don't, I don't know. It's kind of hard for me to explain. I should have thought it out a little bit more, but I feel like we aren't a racist country. I feel like eventually people will come to realize that they're being propagandized against all kinds of stuff.
1: No, I don't feel like we're a racist country, honestly. I mean, there are racists in it, of course, but I don't think that as a country we can be categorized that way. What I do have an issue with is that, all right, the word tolerance, especially when promoted by a certain sector of the demographic, okay, tolerance has become confused with agreement, I guess, is what I'm trying to say. Like, genuine tolerance is only meaningful when you actually dislike or disagree with something or someone. Like, if you just tolerate everybody who agrees with you, that's not tolerance. And social cohesion does not, it doesn't require consensus. You don't have to agree with people to be their neighbor and share a burger or whatever, but like, tolerance and agreement aren't the same thing. They really aren't. You can, I work with a lady and I really think very highly of her. She's, you know, a self-proclaimed super liberal person, and that's fine. And she has some very good points. You know, we talk because we work together. So, of course, you know, you're going to work together. But both of us are tolerant.
0: You recognize your differences. And yet
1: we're
0: still
1: friends. She came over for game night last week. You know, I mean, we're still friends. We can still, and we know we don't agree, but it's okay.
0: But you know,
1: that's what real tolerance is.
0: When did, and I agree, me and my best friend Greg, who's a gay man, who used to live across the street from me, and now he lives in North Carolina with his husband, and we are total opposites politically. And we were just talking about this the other day on the phone. He's like, you know, I know that you're going to vote for someone completely different than me, and but that doesn't change the fact that I care about you, I love you, and I enjoy, you know, spending time talking to you, and we have a lot in common, and that's what makes us friends. That's what makes humanity, you know, not the politics. And course, politics plays a little role in it, but because what you were saying about tolerance.
1: Yeah, policy is important, but it's not. Okay, politics has become more like, I don't know, it's increasingly become identity. Yeah, you can disagree instead of just disagreement. You know what I mean? Like, you can disagree and still be, but if politics has gotten to a point where it's like separating us out in ways that your politics are not your identity.
0: No,
1: you know,
0: no.
1: Your policy decisions, your policy ideas are not your humanity. So anyway, I think that politics has sadly increasingly drifted over into the identity area, and that's not okay. I don't want my policies ideas to be my, you know, my identity. I want to be able to decide what my identity is, not, yeah.
0: Well, what's important to you should be what's always important to you. And political cycle shouldn't create.
1: Well, and you shouldn't have this vicious cycle where each faction, you know, points a finger at the other's, hostility as proof
0: that
1: your own hostility is okay.
0: Like, you got to get people riled up. You got to divide them. That's what it's all about. You know, it's kind of stupid. It's the yin and yang of life.
1: I'm just not interested in categories and teams and encouraging people to interpret people through some sort of group membership. You know?
0: Yeah, absolutely.
1: So. And the whole collective guilt thing, or collective innocence, either way, that's all BS.
0: Yeah, do you remember a few years ago, and this is kind of like towards, right before, I guess around when Donald Trump got elected the first time, that people were like, I'm just going to put a sign on my door that says, no Republicans are wanted here. And I have a few friends, I was still on Facebook at the time, and they're, you know, in Austin, of course, all Austin people. And I was just thinking, to what end do you tell people that want to come in and give you money that they're not welcome there because they have a different idea of how the government should be ran, or because they support a certain person? You know what
1: I mean? That's pretty messed up. Is your money green? I don't care what color you are. Is your money green?
0: No doubt. I mean, you can serve people food and drinks without having a political conversation. I mean, come on, people. Let's start, go back to enjoying our lives and the beautiful comfort and then the country that we have here. Or all around the world. I mean, you know.
1: Let's ask the really important question. Who is benefiting by keeping people, I don't know, abstract, left and right and black and white and urban and rural and immigrant and native and religious and atheist and boomer and Gen X and millennial and, you know, what is it that who's benefiting from this?
0: It's chaos and control. It's like
1: who's
0: Max
1: making
0: Smart
1: out,
0: all over.
1: Who's making out and what are they getting?
0: It's a great question. It's a great question.
1: I can't answer it, so. I mean, I kind of, I guess, no, I really can't. I can't answer that. I don't, I guess.
0: You know why? Because you don't understand why anyone wouldn't want the beautiful paradise we could have if people weren't just being constantly wedged against each other. You know, because you're a sane human being. You don't understand the psychosis that's involved in dividing people.
1: Right.
0: I don't see how it benefits anybody.
1: There's some force that wants to pit us against each other by these dumb things. You know, like race and nativism and religion and all that, and age and all that. They're trying to pit us against each other. It's on purpose, obviously. It's freaking obvious that it's on purpose. Who is getting what from this? Is it money? Is it power? Is it, and how? Somebody wants this. It's people crazy. Are inconveniently complicated. We are all very individual. So, I don't know. Social cohesion will start when those people get names and faces and personalities and
0: the only thing that's going to save us is an alien invasion. Because we're all going to come together as one world to fight off the aliens.
1: Well, for that, I have to say,
2: representing the wonderful people of Loca-Homa.
0: Yep. Speaking of the wonderful home of Loca-Homa, we are stuck in summer here. Do you want to play my song?
1: Oh my gosh, yes, let's do that.

0: actually had to mute my mic because I was laughing so much. I don't remember. Oh my God. What did you say the temperature was today?
1: Like 97.
0: Oh my gosh. Are you serious?
1: So we have we're hoping that
0: girl, what is wrong?
1: Yeah, 96 today, the low is 73. Tomorrow is 90, 94 on Sunday, 93 on Monday, 91 on Tuesday, 90 on Wednesday. And then we finally go to 88 on Thursday when we hopefully get
0: begging for some fall weather. Oh my gosh, that's insane.
1: Yeah, the summer didn't really start till late, so it's kind of really just dragging on, and we really need rain. Trees dying in the park, and everything just looks like it's on its last limb here.
0: What do you do when the summer just goes on and on and on?
1: You just keep watering your shit, hoping to keep it alive, you know?
0: Watering it. Okay. Ah, gotcha. Here, let's do this.
2: I'll have no Yankee talk in my kitchen.
0: All right, so we wanted to talk today in the kitchen. Oh, no, that was actually the cauldron. Hang on, I had a thing about the kitchen. It was about, it's not really the kitchen so much. I mean, it can be in the kitchen. It can be anywhere in your house you want. But it's for... how do I put this delicately? Women who are mothers and have had vaginal birth, right? So sometimes...
1: Birthing people.
0: Yes, birthing people, right. Okay, so birthing people sometimes can develop an issue with a little bit of urinary leakage. It ain't cool. Nobody likes it. Now, there are a couple of ways that you can deal with this. You can go for the poise pads, or you can do something really innovative and go to the dirty bookstore. You know the one, right? The dirty bookstore. They've got toys in there, right? They've got this one thing that's a toy. It's called Benoit balls. You ever heard of those?
1: Uh-huh.
0: Right. So, and you're supposed to like slip them up inside for sexy time, but they're also really, really good for, if you use Benoit balls in conjunction with a trampoline, like the one that I have that I told you about way, way long ago, because I really love my trampoline. Okay. It's called a rebounder. Like, it's a teeny tiny trampoline. But if you use the Benoit balls and the trampoline at the same time, and, you know, you have to do some real clinching, it supports your pelvic floor. So as you age, you know, beyond your... you know, mommy years and get into your grandma years or whatever, like you won't necessarily need the poise pads. So that's my tip of the day. Use the Benoit balls and jump up and down.
1: Sounds awesome.
0: I know you don't have to necessarily worry about that, but I thought I'd tell you about it anyway. Here, let's go here too. Here we are in the cauldron. We have some stuff to talk about here, and it is because it is back to school time, obviously. And now, you know, it's been about a month into the back to school stuff, and now all the kids are bringing back all the germs.
1: Germs.
0: And they are passing them around. Now, we're going to revisit some stuff that we've talked about before, because not everybody that's listening to us now has been listening since the first episode. We want to discuss with you all of these lovely, wonderful, exciting things that are What do I want to call it?
1: Boosters. Immune boosters.
0: Immune boosters. That is the word I wanted. So, first, tell us again about your shots, because those are fantastic.
1: Okay, so you can actually Google this, immune shots, homemade immune shots, and there's a bunch that's out there, but you basically would take like a pineapple juice, you would add a ton, as much ginger, you can either get powdered ginger or you can like just take like a garlic press and press some fresh ginger in there. You can even use both, as much ginger as you can possibly stand, some cayenne pepper, some black pepper, some curcumin, or what is it called?
0: It's turmeric.
1: Yeah. Add some turmeric in there, some black pepper, lemons, two or three whole lemons. Make a big pitcher of it and drink a little shot every morning, and it will help. Like, all those wonderful things. So lemons are fabulous. Ginger, black pepper, turmeric. You have some other ones that you had on your list that we didn't talk about.
0: Garlic is one of them that goes in there. It's not going to taste real good with the...
1: I like to put maybe one clove of garlic, because it does get, if you keep it in your fridge, it does get kind of super like garlicky.
0: Yeah. But okay, so elderberry should be discussed. Elderberry is very, good at staving off the icks. I also have to say this, every September, get the olive leaf. The olive leaf is super, super effective at getting rid of, or, putting the cross on. I mean, it's like a garlic to vampires. Olive leaf is like that to germs. To virus.
1: So you mentioned this in one of our past episodes, that once you start feeling lucky, you just take a capsule.
0: Yep. Yeah, I do a capsule. You can take a capsule. You can also you can make tea if you want to buy the leaves. I buy them from Amazon. Now, I grind mine up and encapsulate them, but it makes a tea, and it's not gross or anything. Like, it doesn't taste bad. My husband does get the burps from taking the pills, taking the capsules. But I don't, maybe if I made him tea, he wouldn't so much. Maybe I should try that now that I think about it. But it's really, really effective at not, I mean, I've had COVID like, I don't know, 4 or 5 times.
1: Wow.
0: And it has never been harsh to me, because I use the olive leaf. The very second I feel anything, any like tickle in my throat, or that thing in your nose that's like, you know when a cold is coming on.
1: Yeah.
0: They come in sections. Like, not, that's not what I mean, but like, you can tell there's, just say 1, 2, 3, 4, 5. Okay. If you're a DEFCON 5, okay, I think DEFCON 1 is where it's really serious, right? So DEFCON five is you feel that little teeny tickle, and
1: that's when you eat elderberry.
0: That's when you do elderberry and olive leaf, and then you never get to DEFCON 4, 3, 2, or 1. Right. So
1: I have to add a couple more things to it that aren't quite natural. Well, they're naturally occurring, but they're not like plants. Zinc. Number one, like, absolutely, when you're sick. And they have great lozenges that you can get that are elderberry and zinc. And so you start getting, if you're like a little chesty, or it really helps to dry out all your chest. And that really helps keep you from accumulating fluid, and, keeps you from getting respiratory infections. And also, take a multivitamin every single day of your life. That's like the number one most important thing that you could possibly do. You're giving yourself all the vitamins and minerals that you need. I drink a water soluble powder. But if you can't afford that, because it's, $50 a person a month for that, the powder that I drink. But to me, it's worth it, because I haven't been to the doctor. I haven't been sick. I kind of got a little cold earlier this year from being around a bunch of people that were sick. Mm-hmm. But besides that, I haven't been sick in years. Like, I can't even remember the last time I had any kind of illness. And my husband as well, because we're on the vitamins every day. Mm-hmm. So well, taking your vitamins.
0: Your B, C, and D there. Your B, C, D, and E. And those are really important. And yeah, you're going to be around people that are sick. I am always going to be around. I have a job now in retail. People come in all the time. Every time somebody comes in and buys NyQuil, I take my conglomeration of stuff. Yeah, olive leaf and all, you know, I've got a
1: regimen.
0: Yeah. And I use the thingy. Every time they come in, I do the immune system go away. Yeah. Germ bye-bye.
1: Oh yeah, if I worked in retail or I had a lot of people that I was around every day, I'd totally be drinking those immune shots every morning. And it's cheap. It's not expensive.
0: No,
1: and
0: it's not. Like a doctor, it's way less doctor expensive than getting sick. Getting sick is loss of work time. And oh my gosh, you could end up, you know, having to go to a doctor. Jeez, you know how much a doctor costs now? It's ridiculous. It's like $400 bucks for an office visit now.
1: And then you got to pay for those antibiotics that are going to cost you too.
0: Oh, that's true too. You got to pay for the drugs as well. So just avoid it. Yeah, stay on top of it. Know that it's coming because it's coming. And when you sense it coming, you right away do the thing that makes it go away.
1: Exactly.
0: You know, that's my thing. All right. So let's see. You have
1: we've got a silver lining
0: already. Yeah, you got our silver lining, so I guess this is kind of where we're going now, huh?
3: Grump buddy, grump buddy, grump buddy.
4: Bitch, bitch, bitch.
3: Grump buddy, grump buddy, grump buddy.
4: Bitch, bitch, bitch.
0: Nagging and tagging, don't be lagging.
5: Grumpy old
0: dame. Time, talent, and treasure is our endeavor.
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0: Value for value is how you
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0: 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All talk, no commercials, no agenda.
1: President Trump's administration has been on a mission to collect voter information from states, and states have refused to comply. The Trump administration specifically tried to bully 30 states and the District of Columbia by suing them into handing over their voter roll information. And out of the 25 cases that have already concluded, President Trump has lost every single one. And so a new U.S. Postal Service rule that tells those very states that won in court that you have to give us your voter rolls or else you can't use the USPS system to send your ballots, it looks like a runaround of the law to me.

Hello, my friend, and thank you for listening to the 346th episode of Congressional Dish. I'm your host, Jennifer Briney. And today, we are going to talk about the United States Postal Service, because there has been some crazy things going on with the Postal Service, which were caused, like so much of the chaos in our country, by President Donald Trump. Now, this episode is being produced after the storm has temporarily passed, because the Supreme Court has stopped a regulation from going into effect for the U.S. Postal Service for this upcoming election. But I want you to understand what the Trump administration was trying to do and to understand the regulation that has been, let's say, put on hold, because the Supreme Court didn't actually rule on its legality. And so this new system that is being contemplated for our mail-in ballots, it's still in the process of being created and could be put in place for our election in 2028. But we are not powerless here. Congress has the power to tell the United States Postal Service what they can and cannot do. And so today I want you to understand this issue so that you can make your feelings known to the people who represent you. But before we get started, if you have heard this show before, you are aware that this is a listener-supported podcast. I don't accept advertisements. I will never accept advertisements so that I can be sure that I am not afraid for my livelihood when I tell you things that you need to know about politicians and corporations. And over the years, I've had a lot of people ask me what my favorite method of payment is. And the real truth of it is, I just want money. And so whatever is your favorite is like, it works for me. But right now, I do have to say that I think my favorite method of payment is Venmos. This is because the Venmos, when they come in, first of all, there's a little ding that comes on my phone. And so when I have my notifications on, I love hearing that sound. It's just very gratifying. And a lot of times you guys are giving me comments that let me know which episode inspired you to pay. And for me, this feels like my version of residuals. So you may or may not know this, but I went to college in Southern California. And so like I knew actors, I went to school with actors and I worked with actors. And I knew a few that got big enough jobs that they had residual checks. The one that comes to my mind whenever I think about residuals, there was a guy, he's an actor, his name was Antonio, and I worked with him at a restaurant, and he had a role in the movie American History X. And if you remember that movie, you will remember him, because I can't watch this movie again because I had met this man, but he was the one who got curbed. And we'll just leave it at that. If you know, you know. But it was a horrific scene. And I knew that guy. And so what was fascinating is that he got money in the mail every month that paid a few of his bills. And I was always fascinated by that. It was like, oh, so like when this movie is played on the television, you just get a few pennies and it adds up to like paying his heating bill or whatever. So when I get a Venmo payment and it has an episode number, it really does feel like a residual check for me. It's like the work that I'm doing just keeps on giving, and I just love knowing exactly which episode and which kind of content makes you want to invest in this project, because it really does affect how I make decisions on what topic to cover next. Like I look at the most valuable episodes list and I can see what you guys are the most into. So it's like, you know, when I call you producers, that really is no joke. Your money is affecting the future of the show. And not only are executive producers doing that,

0: promotions part of it, because when you support the show on Patreon, Patreon takes the most out of the money that you're trying to pay for me. PayPal takes a percentage. Zelle takes 25 cents of every transaction. But right now, Venmo is still free for us. And so, yeah, if you guys are curious about what my favorite payment method is, again, I love them all. But right now, those Venmos, I'm finding them very fun. So thank you for supporting the show. And if you want to send me a Venmo, you know I'll appreciate the ding. All right, so now let's get into the Postal Service regulation. So in March of 2026, President Trump issued an executive order with what is essentially a wish list for what he would like the U.S. Postal Service to do about mail-in voting. And here is how President Trump's desires have been portrayed by those who are against it. So here is Senator Gary Peters of Michigan, and this is from a Senate Committee on Homeland Security and Governmental Affairs hearing that took place on June 24th.
1: The president's March executive order directs the Postal Service to create, quote, new mail-in absentee participation lists, which they will use to verify which voters are eligible to receive and cast ballots through the mail. This would give the Postal Service unprecedented authority over American elections and is a unconstitutional subversion of the Postal Service's duty. I'm disappointed that the Postal Service chose to give in to the president's illegal demands by issuing a proposed regulation that risks disenfranchising millions of eligible American voters nationwide. The Board of Governors did not even vote on these approved changes. Under the proposed rules, states must submit each absentee voter to a new national database controlled by the Postal Service and comply with new federal ballot mail-in requirements, or they will be prohibited from using the mail-in voting in their elections. The Postal Service will also conduct undefined ballot verification processes to ensure states meet these new federally imposed standards. Ultimately, the federal government will serve as the final arbiter as to who can actually vote by mail.
0: And so despite the clear opinion that is being expressed there by Senator Peters, I think that's actually a pretty good summary of it. And I'm not going to get into the details of the executive order because the executive order is essentially Donald Trump's proposal. What really matters is that the U.S. Postal Service took President Trump's proposal and made an actual regulation, made a rule out of it, and finalized that rule on August 21st with the intention of it being effective just 2.5 months later for the 2026 elections. And so what I really want to do is take a look at their final rule. And there are two parts to it. So to explain the first part, let's turn to David Steiner. He is our current Postmaster General. He was appointed by Donald Trump. And this guy comes from the private sector. So he worked at Waste Management for 16 years, ultimately serving as the president and CEO. And he was on the board of directors of FedEx from 2009 until May of 2025 when he became Postmaster General. And so he was working for a competitor of the U.S. Postal Service. Regardless, he is now our Postmaster General, and here he is talking about what at the time, because this was a hearing that took place in June, at the time he was talking about their proposed rule, which they then finalized 2 months later. So here is Postmaster General David Steiner.
2: And so years ago, we recommended what we call Kit 600. And Kit 600, the fundamental premises of Kit 600 is a unique barcode and a unique envelope. That allows us to move those ballots more efficiently, more securely. That is what our proposed rules suggest, is that we have unique barcode, unique envelope. And that is not something that is new. That's something that's been being used by states throughout the country on both sides of the political spectrum. So California has followed it, Oregon has followed it, Arizona has followed it, Florida has followed it, among many other states. And so, you know, to me, it's not a political question. It's a question of how do we most efficiently and securely move ballots. We've been recommending this for many years. All this does is make it a requirement.
0: And that's true. So this has been a voluntary state option where they could create this barcode system to make their ballots move more efficiently. And like he said, California, Oregon, Arizona, Florida, and other jurisdictions

0: participants have already been using at least some kind of ballot envelope barcode system that the USPS would make mandatory with their 2026 rule. Now, from the U.S. Postal Service's final rule, it says, quote, envelopes built for automation move through processing with less manual intervention and fewer chances for error. A consistent, recognizable election mail logo helps postal employees distinguish ballot mail from other mail pieces and facilitates proper handling, unquote. And they also made the point that in order to use the Postal Service, people like you and I need to pay for and use a stamp. And so they've already proven their ability to regulate envelope characteristics in order to create their own sorting system. And they see this ballot barcode system as being an extension of that. And here's why they think it's necessary. So here's some testimony from Louis DeJoy. Now, Louis DeJoy was given the Postmaster General job by Donald Trump in 2020, but he was kept in the position by President Biden for Biden's entire term. And so this means that Louis DeJoy was the Postmaster General during the chaotic 2020 election, which drastically expanded vote by mail because of the pandemic. But then he also oversaw the midterm elections and the 2024 presidential election. And so here is Louis DeJoy in September of 2024, so before the last presidential election, testifying about how they deal with ballots in the mail.
1: For election mail, we add to that with additional processes called extraordinary measures, where we rifle through each day our carriers. We rifle through 300 million pieces of mail as they move through the system and look for ballots and pull them out and expedite them through a variety of different ways across the nation.
0: That doesn't sound like the most efficient system. And so here is Representative Chuck Edwards of North Carolina continuing this conversation with Louis DeJoy later in the hearing.
2: Do all state ballots look the same? How do you know to treat one in Minnesota the same as one that you get from North Carolina?
1: No, they don't look the same. And just the exceptions that we are talking about with the United States Postal Service are few, just as they are with the election boards, but they are there too. We get ballots with wrong addresses on them. We get ballots with non-machinable, not ability to run through our machines. We get a whole host of other issues, exceptions to, you know, to the process, besides that they all look different. There are a number of states that have put an ID. So with regard to tracking, I misspoke. Those election boards that put an IMB barcode, we have recommended a barcode that they put on their ballots, both outgoing and incoming, we can watch that electronically through the process. And we collect that data and we make it available to the election boards so they can watch it. They could watch it going out. They could watch it and tell their voters that they received their ballot. And when it puts back in the mail, they can watch it coming back. We don't get into that data. We just make it available. If every election board did that, if every state did that, we'd have a whole lot easier job making sure that we perform at that high level, and it would be visible.
0: And so, a barcode system being standardized and mandatory, it actually seems like a good idea to me, especially because we've already seen the barcode system save an election this year in Maryland's June 23rd gubernatorial primary. That's because Maryland uses a closed primary system. And so Democratic and Republican voters receive the ballot corresponding to their registered party. Well, 1 month before that election, Maryland discovered that the private company that they had contracted out the printing of their mail-in ballots to had put the wrong ballots into some of the voters' envelopes, which resulted in some voters receiving the wrong ballot. And because Maryland couldn't figure out who exactly received the wrong ballots, Maryland had to send out replacement ballots to everyone, and they also voided all of the original ballots. The voiding of the original ballots was possible because they had put a unique barcode on every one of the envelopes, which meant that the election officials knew if someone had tried to send in two ballots. Because of that barcode system, they were only accepting the second batch of ballot envelopes. And so the barcode system really did help in this situation. There's only one aspect of the barcode part of the plan that's concerning to me. Because the new system, while being branded as one designed for enhanced efficiency, would also add a requirement onto election officials that was not discussed in the hearing and that I didn't even know about until I read all 95 pages of the USPS's explanation for their final rule. And this new requirement is that election officials would have to separate their ballots with federal candidates on them from other types of ballots. So they couldn't deliver to the post office a big batch of ballots that have ballots with federal candidates, but also ballots for like primaries or ballots for just state and local elections. The U.S. Postal Service says that commingling all those ballots when they're dropped off could, quote, prevent or delay proper acceptance of mailings, unquote. And I don't understand why that would be the case, but anything that could result in the prevention of mail ballots not being delivered is a problem in my mind. Which brings me to the second part of the final rule, because this is where the real risk of mail ballots not being delivered can be found. So the second part of the plan is that state and local election officials would have to submit information about their mail-in voters into what would be called a new federal ballot mail portal. The data about us voters that would be submitted to the states are our names, our addresses, and ballot barcodes for everyone in that state that's going to receive a ballot in the mail. And so to be clear, it's the states that are going to have to submit this data, not us. We would just register like we always do. And when we put our ballot in the mail, this changes nothing on our end. So we can put our completed ballot in the mail and it will be sent to the election officials no matter what. This is all about the states getting our blank ballots to us in the mail. But in order to do that, the states will be required. This is not optional. They will be required to give a list or a manifest, whatever you want to call it, to the Postal Service in order to send out ballots for federal elections. And here's the controversial part. What happens if states don't want to give this information about us to the U.S. Postal Service? Because listen to the Postmaster General. He says the purpose of this is...
3: It really is trying to help the state make sure that the ballots that they send to the voters actually get there and get to those voters. And so it's strictly a manifest for us to make sure that the right ballots are going to the right people.
0: But what if the states are like, thanks, but no thanks? Well, here's Senator Richard Blumenthal of Connecticut discussing that with Postmaster General Steiner. And here's a reminder, the proposed rule has become a final rule since this hearing and was intended to be effective for this November's midterms.
4: The president's executive order says that the Postal Service should somehow review voter lists and then refuse to deliver mail, in effect.
3: No, we don't review the voter list. So the voter list for us is like a manifest, right? And so the state gives us the list of voters that they want ballots to go to, and then they give us the ballots. We match the ballots with the list, and we can tell the state, yes, all the ballots that you say are going to the right people are going, or no, different ballots are going, or maybe you missed some ballots. You know, it's what I said earlier. It really is trying to help the state make sure that the ballots that they send to the voters actually get there and get to those voters. And so it's strictly a manifest for us to make sure that the right ballots are going to the right people.
4: And do you have authority to deny delivery of ballots?
3: Not under the current rules. Our proposed rules would say that if we don't have that manifest, that we can't move the mail.
4: But you're not going to refuse to deliver ballots to a voter that the states say is registered.
3: Yeah, absolutely not.
4: And you're not going to review the legitimacy of whether someone is properly registered.
3: No, not our function. We deliver mail.
4: And what if states say to you, we would just as soon you not do that kind of review?
3: Do the manifest and the ballots?
4: Correct.
3: Under the proposed rule, we would then not deliver that mail.
0: So if a state that runs its entire election by mail doesn't want to hand their entire voter roll information over to the federal government, then the U.S. Postal Service will not send the ballots. If that's not election interference, I don't know what is. And let's recall that the reason this rule was created was at the direction of President Trump. President Trump's administration has been on a mission to collect voter information from states, and states have refused to comply. The Trump administration specifically tried to bully 30 states and the District of Columbia by suing them into handing over their voter roll information. And out of the 25 cases that have already concluded, President Trump has lost every single one. And so a new U.S. Postal Service rule that tells those very states that won in court that you have to give us your voter rolls or else you can't use the USPS system to send your ballots, it looks like a runaround of the law to me. And to Senator Peters of Michigan.
5: You could follow best practices to deliver it more efficiently without having control of vast voter rolls and having the ability to have that data. This is basically a backdoor way for the federal government to get voting information that states control under the U.S. Constitution.
0: And states that don't conduct their entire elections by mail have expressed concerns, too. Here's Senator Maggie Hassan of New Hampshire.
6: And in my state of New Hampshire, where people vote absentee only if they are physically unable to be at the polls on election day and often don't know that that will be the case until kind of the 11th hour, it means that some eligible voters will be unable to vote in my state.
0: Okay, so here's what the final rule actually says about timing. So if this goes into actual effect, the deadline for the first lists to be uploaded to the USPS portal would be 30 days before the election. Now, this is different from what President Trump wanted. In his executive order, he said he wanted the lists uploaded 60 days before the election, but the US Postal Service gave the states more time. Importantly, though, in the final rule, the US Postal Service said that they don't expect those lists to be complete or final. What they intend is for their portal system, when it exists, to allow the states to add, change, or remove data up until election day, with data updated immediately to ensure, quote, minimal or no delay, unquote, between a change to information and a ballot being deliverable. But the fact that they were intending for this to go into effect this year is wild because, as I just alluded to, the portal system doesn't yet exist. So these are not things that could have been guaranteed. The U.S. Postal Service, in order to grant Trump his wish, did try to create the portal system, but on August 30th, 2026, a whistleblower within the United States Postal Service went to Senator Richard Blumenthal's office, as Senator Blumenthal is the ranking member of the Senate Permanent Subcommittee on Investigations. The whistleblower told Congress that the U.S. Postal Service began creating this system in June of 2026. That's just a couple months ago. And that was the same month that this hearing that you've been listening to took place. And so they started building the system in June, and they were aiming to have it finished by September 1st. That is a three-month development window for an IT infrastructure project that the whistleblower said should take a year or more to do properly. And most importantly, with this short window, the whistleblower said that the system had not undergone the normal testing that it would usually do. The whistleblower characterized the creation of the system as a, quote, show, unquote, and warned of a, quote, catastrophic failure, unquote, that would be capable of derailing the midterm elections. And so, if this whistleblower is to be believed, and for what it's worth, I do believe that creating this portal system in under 3 months would be a shit show. And so if the Trump administration was really trying this hard to rush this system into place, it makes me wonder why. Because we know at this point that Donald Trump, because of his oh-so-fragile ego, doesn't believe that the 2020 election that he lost was legitimate, but he had no complaints about the election of 2024, the one that he had won. There's no actual evidence that our mail-in voting system is leading to any kind of voter fraud, despite what that big baby says. And I looked into that in detail just a few months ago when I produced the episode about the SAVE Act. And so if you doubt my proclamation that there isn't widespread voter fraud, go listen to that episode for the proof, or better yet, go look in the show notes because that's where I give you the proof. And so what the hell is all this for? Well, as you heard, Trump's Postmaster General brands this as a favor to the states, but the states aren't asking for this. In fact, most of our states are suing to stop it. And it's the states that would have to do all of the extra work of creating and maintaining a new data list and making sure that they drop off federal ballots into all of their other ballots in physically separate batches. You know, like, how is this extra work helping state election officials? And the answer is, I'm not sure this is designed to help the states. When we examine who benefits, the U.S. Postal Service is the entity that gains. Because data is valuable, and it is the U.S. Postal Service that gains that data. It's the U.S. Postal Service that is a federal government agency, which means that the federal government is who gains that data about who a state intends to send a blank ballot to. That's the value transfer direction. The value transfer is from the states to the federal government. The value transfer is from the states to the Trump administration. And if states don't want to transfer that valuable data to the federal government, here's Senator Gary Peters talking to David Steiner.
5: So yes or no, if a state refuses to turn their absentee voter list over to the federal government, will the Postal Service still mail their ballots under this proposal rule?
3: Under our proposed regulation, no. We would tell the state that we need the manifest in order to, you know, look, what we're asking for.
5: That's the answer. You'd tell no. So the proposed rule basically coerces states to conform to these new requirements and hand over their absentee voter rolls, or face the consequences of not being able to vote by mail. Some states, that's all they do. Oregon is completely vote by mail. If they say, no, we control the list, the states control the list, we're not going to give it.
3: Oregon has followed Kit 600 since the day they started voting by mail.
5: This is a different issue. This will be a lot different issue. You're telling these states either give the federal government this information, trust the federal government, trust the Trump administration, we'll take good care of these. And if you don't do it, you can't mail absentee ballots. You're going to make a decision that people cannot vote by mail. That's unacceptable.
3: Well, all that does, Senator, is make sure that we match the ballots that a state believes they're sending out to what actually gets sent out, right? And so all the state gives us is a list of here are the voters that are supposed to get ballots and here are the ballots. We then compare the two, make sure that the ballots that are supposed to be sent get sent. You know, if Maryland had followed that, they probably wouldn't be in the problem they're in today. So it is a much more efficient, a much more effective way to make sure that states, I would think that states would want the information to ensure that the ballots that they think are sending out are the ballots that are actually being sent out.
5: Well, they do know what they're dropping mail. I think they can understand that. They think if they put an address with their voter rolls on a piece of mail for a ballot and give it to you, they do expect you're actually going to deliver it. You don't have to say, we want all of your information. We want that information in our control. You mentioned Maryland. I think that was a printing error. This regulation wouldn't have done nothing to fix what happened in Maryland. The states control their own elections. That's pretty clear in the Constitution. And an effort by this administration to nationalize elections and have the federal government having this information is an incredibly dangerous precedent. You can imagine sharing this information with the Department of Homeland Security and using these lists for a variety of nefarious purposes. We need to protect the integrity of the voting rolls. We need to protect the separation of elections from federal government and ensure that our state and local governments are the one administering their own elections. That's what this is about.
3: Well, we are the Postal Service. All we do is deliver mail. We're trying to deliver it securely, efficiently, and accurately.
0: That was quite the exchange, huh? Because, like, you know what happened in Maryland. And so the argument that Postmaster General Steiner tried to make just now to Senator Peters was that if they had been matching the voter names to the ballot envelopes, then the Maryland situation could have been prevented. But that's bullshit, because the problem in Maryland was what was inside of the envelope. The addresses on the envelopes were fine. The names on the envelopes were fine. There was nothing that would have been helped in this situation in which the envelopes were stuffed with the wrong ballots if the feds had a list of Maryland's voters to match that list to the envelopes. The envelopes got to the right people. They were just stuffed with the wrong thing, which is probably why David Steiner backed down so easily from that claim. Because if you actually know what happened in Maryland, what he said is pretty dumb. But I find it fascinating that that's all that he could come up with on the fly. Because, like, why do they want this voter data? Because that can't be it. And I think that's the main issue here. Why do they want the voter data? Like, if USPS gets the voter data, what do they intend to do with it? Well, according to the USPS documents, they intend to, first of all, store that data for 5 years, so well past the election. And in their documents, the Postal Service makes it crystal clear that they believe they have the right to share the mail-in voter data with other federal agencies. In their documents, the Postal Service said, quote, The Postal Service's sharing of information with government officials is not exclusively limited to providing information to the Secretary of Commerce, unquote. In this paragraph, this next one just seems to give away the whole game. The Postal Service says, quote, while the Postal Service currently does obtain and scan data for some ballot mail that could be useful for law enforcement purposes, mandating compliance with the data reporting and mail-in preparation requirements for all federal ballot mail would significantly improve the quality of that data. This visibility will in turn put law enforcement in a better position to identify any potential issues regarding compliance with federal law that may merit further investigation, unquote. The Trump administration wants to use the voter roll data for law enforcement. To enforce what laws upon whom? Well, that would be up to them. And so, with the states in no uncertain terms granted the authority to administer elections by the Constitution, and this regulation placing a requirement on the states for a voter information data transfer or else they will be denied service. Well, with that being the proposal, this question from Senator Peters seems appropriate.
5: So my question for you is, under what legal authority can the Postal Service regulate who and how people can vote by mail?
3: Yeah, you know, as you know, our regulations are proposed regulations, not final regulations. You know, as to the authority, I used to be a lawyer, but I was a business lawyer, not a constitutional lawyer. And so I would have to defer that to the courts to understand the authority.
0: So once again, his proposed rule became a final rule, and the guy in charge of it just told you he has no idea if it's legal. These people. But the Supreme Court kind of weighed in. So 2.5 months after this testimony, the Supreme Court at least has slowed this down because the Supreme Court said essentially that there isn't enough time to implement this new system by the states between August 21st and November 3rd, with the first ballots being sent the first week of September. You know, the states would have had to redesign and print new ballots if they didn't already comply with the barcode system that was voluntary until August 21st. And they would have had to upload their data to a portal system that didn't yet exist. And so the Supreme Court said, quote, applying the rule in the 2026 elections would be arbitrary and capricious in violation of the Administrative Procedures Act because state and local election officials do not have sufficient time to reasonably implement the rule before the elections, unquote. So they can't do this and make this mandatory for the 2026 elections. But it didn't rule in the legality of the overall idea. And the Supreme Court ruling indicated that the Supreme Court justices are undecided on whether or not the Postal Service rule is legal, which means there is a real chance that they will continue developing this portal system and enacting this for the 2028 election. Now, when it comes to the Trump administration, court orders haven't really mattered all that much because they just kind of do things anyway. And so when I look at the 2026 midterm elections, I do want to know what are David Steiner's intentions. And so here's Senator Maggie Hassan talking to David Steiner again. This was in June, but still.
7: If a court tells you to withdraw your rule or to not enforce it, will you follow that court order?
3: Obviously, we follow court orders.
0: And I got to tell you, after listening to this guy for a few hours, it's clear to me where his passion for this plan lies.
4: You agree with the proposed rule?
3: You know, I think what I think is that we need to be efficient and accurate in moving ballots. You know, when you look at what we've suggested to states now for years and years and years and years, it is exactly this rule. You know, if you look at it, whether it's Connecticut, Michigan, California, we have something we call Kit 600. And we have a lot of people that educate your folks in the state as to how to do it. That the Kit 600 recommends unique barcodes, unique envelope.
0: He really likes the barcode system a lot. As you heard in his testimony, he didn't really want to talk about the other part of the plan, about the portal system, unless he was forced to. And even when he was forced to, he was like, I don't know if it's legal. And then he didn't really argue all that passionately for it. Like when his arguments were called out as bullshit, there was just a big old shrug there. And like all of that makes sense to me. Because the barcode system, as someone who is in charge of making the Postal Service efficient, it does help the USPS move the ballots without requiring humans to pick out the ballots by hand as they've been doing. If this proposal were submitted separately from the portal thing, I don't think this would be controversial at all, assuming that the states were given enough advance warning to print ballots that are in compliance with the sorting machines. Our current Postmaster General clearly likes the barcode and sorting part of the rule. He defended it clearly and repeatedly. But the rest of it? Like, this was his general vibe.
3: I think that our proposed rule is, as you know, subject to litigation. We'll see how that all turns out.
0: He's not zealous about it. He's not a MAGA freak. And so I think for this election, I think we're okay with the Postal Service in this guy's hands. And I have now turned my concern about this to 2028. But like I said in the beginning of the show, we have agency here. You know, we don't have to leave this up to the Roberts Supreme Court, which, like I said, indicated in their ruling that there is a possibility that they will find a way to say that this plan is legal. You know, Congress is allowed and is, in fact, required to make laws for federal elections, including one that could say that states are not required to hand over data to the federal government, or they could make a law that says that the Postal Service must deliver ballots and require no data from any state before doing their damn job. But it's key for us to elect a Congress willing to do that, and so we have our chance to do that on November 3rd. And so in a very real way, how we vote this year is going to determine how chaotic election 2028 is going to be. Because the fact that the Republican Trump administration intended to enact this plan between August 21st and September 1st, that is absolutely bonkers. If their goal is good governance, then this plan was stunning incompetence. But if that wasn't their goal, maybe Republicans shouldn't be trusted to govern. And so that's what I really wanted to tell you about today. But since we're here, let's also get a quick update on the health of the U.S. Postal Service, because many of the problems with the Postal Service that we explored almost a decade ago remain today, although they have changed a bit. And the root of so many of the problems with the business of the U.S. Postal Service are clear. It's the Postal Reorganization Act of 1970. Before 1970, our mail system, which is guaranteed to us by the Constitution itself, was handled in the Post Office Department, which was a cabinet-level federal department. The Postal Reorganization Act of 1970, though, changed the Post Office Department into the United States Postal Service and gave it more of a corporate structure with a board of governors and substantially greater independence over its operations, employment, and finances. It was essentially tasked with providing mail service to everyone in the country while operating more like a private business. And so let's see how that's going. Here's Postmaster General David Steiner.
3: You know, levers available to private sector enterprises and to government agencies are unavailable to the Postal Service. So, for example, first, we're mandated by law to deliver to every address, more than 170 million of them, 6 days a week. And there are over 1 million new stops added every year. This leads to 84% of city delivery and 52% of rural delivery routes being financially underwater. Moreover, 58% or 18,000 of our post offices are losing money, incurring over $2.5 billion in operating costs. In a normal business model, if 70% of routes are losing money, you would adjust the routes. In a normal business model, if 60% of the stores you had were losing money, you'd close them. We're not allowed to do either. That is a broken business model.
0: And here's another factor that's making it very hard for the United States Postal Service to operate like a private sector business.
3: We're not allowed to unilaterally raise prices, and we're required by law to give billions of dollars in discounts to many mailers.
0: And for more on these discounts, here's an exchange between Senator Rick Scott of Florida and Postmaster General David Steiner.
8: I looked on a report I've got that if you look at the number of pieces on marketing mail versus the revenue, it's dramatically less per piece than first class. So why is that? First off, I'm sure we all love all the marketing mail we get because I have to get an extra recycling bin for it.
3: My old business, we loved that, by the way. Please
8: probably,
3: recycle
8: that's probably good for you. It's funny. You just recycle it. People don't look at it.
3: But it is the antiquated pricing structure that is imposed upon us by the PRC. And so, to the chairman's point.
8: Who's the PRC?
3: Postal Regulatory Commission.
8: So who's that?
3: They were set up when the Postal Service was split so that they could oversee this quote-unquote monopoly. Now, in 1971, arguably we were a monopoly. There is zero chance that we are a monopoly at this point in time. And so I completely agree with the chairman. It seems to me that we have a regulatory body that is regulating in a past era.
8: Why wouldn't they want you to make money?
3: Well, they've got what I've understood from them, and I won't profess to speak for them. They say they have to balance a number of things.
8: But marketing mail.
3: Right. So here's the balance that they did last. They told us we can only raise prices once a year. And they acknowledged that could be $700 million to the Postal Service. That could cost us $700 million. In their opinion, they said, but that doesn't make a big dent in their total loss. So we're going to do it. Who does that benefit? It benefits the marketing mailers, right? That's $700 million that got transferred from us directly to our customers.
8: No, it got transferred to the taxpayers of the country. That's who it got transferred to. The taxpayers paid for it, right? Because we're going to have to cover your losses.
3: That's absolutely correct. And so I think your point is absolutely correct. A normal business takes price and volume and finds the best mix.
8: Why are they in existence? Why do you need them?
3: Because we don't need them, but they are in existence, ostensibly, again, I won't speak for them, but ostensibly because we are a monopoly and they have to regulate the monopoly.
8: How many marketing contracts have you lost to FedEx and UPS?
3: For
8: marketing mail.
3: Oh, no, marketing mail. We are the only ones that deliver marketing mail. We do have a monopoly on the mailbox.
8: You can't charge whatever price.
3: No.
8: And you have to charge less than first class.
3: Absolutely.
8: So a letter I want to send to my grandkid, costs me more than the marketing stuff I don't want to read.
3: Absolutely. And Senator, you would not believe how arcane and complicated those pricing rules are, because there's so many different classes and so many different discounts.
8: You definitely need
3: an advanced degree to understand them, and I don't.
8: Okay. And you acknowledge if you go borrow money, ultimately all you're saying is if we go borrow money, you're going to come back later and ask for the taxpayer to pay for it, right?
3: Well, no. I truly believe, and this is, in defense of the mailing industry, I truly believe that if we become an economic engine rather than just thinking of us in terms of delivery, and we help grow that industry. It is a $2 trillion industry. And actually, the marketing that they do is very effective. We can make it more effective if we can manage the price
8: they
3: and the volume.
8: They should pay for it. If they're going to make money off of it, they should pay for it.
3: And I would hope they do pay for it through paying taxes. And look, I completely agree on the price piece too. We have to match price and volume that's best for us. But I truly do believe that this $2 trillion ecosystem, we have a choice to either shrink it or grow it. It's been shrinking for the last 15 years. If it continues to shrink, net dollars into the Treasury get reduced. I think it's a discussion worth having.
0: I do too. Because it's not just private businesses who want to send us advertisements in the mail. There's another group of people benefiting enormously from forced discounts by the U.S. Postal Service. Here's Senator Joni Ernst of Iowa.
9: And then I also want to address what Senator Scott brought up, talking about the marketing mail. I actually do have a bill that would address this and help you out considerably. So it's a bill addressing political junk mail, because, I'm sorry, Republicans and Democrats alike, we're sending out a lot of flyers at a discounted price, and we should disallow that, okay? Political committees, you name it, our own committees, we should have to pay the full price to send out the political junk mail. And, you know, I enjoy it. I'm in this world. But you know what? When I get those political flyers in the mail at home, I also am using the recycling bin. Okay. So, again, my bill would require the Postal Service to send mail from those qualified political committees at a regular rate. So we see 2.3 billion pieces of political mail every single year. And that would certainly contribute to your revenue stream if we got rid of that discounted rate.
3: It is the amazing thing that I say about this organization is that it's the law of large numbers, right? Mm-hmm. 2.3 billion times a small amount, a big amount.
9: It is a huge amount.
3: Yeah, I mean, it's really the amazing thing about this organization. When you think of 110 billion pieces, it doesn't take a lot to create a lot of revenue.
0: So the U.S. Postal Service is being forced to give discounts to junk mail, benefiting both private companies and politicians. Ew. So let's see what the regulator has to say about why they consider the U.S. Postal Service a monopoly that must give these discounts. The following exchange is between Representative Tim Burchett of Tennessee and Robert Taub, who is the vice chairman of the Postal Regulatory Commission. This hearing took place a few weeks before the one we've been listening to on June 4th, 2026, in the House Committee on Oversight and Government Reform.
10: What's the market dominant products offered by the United States Postal Service?
11: Congressman, those are the overwhelming majority of letter, flats, periodicals, newspaper, magazines. So when you think of your first-class letters and cards, that's a market-down product. The result is based in statute, which is the idea that if the Postal Service either has a statutory monopoly over that, for example, letters no one else can deliver, or there's a economic test in law, but the Postal Service has market dominance that at a level that they can raise prices substantially, either degrade service without the significant risk of losing business. That's the statutory test. It's regulated as market dominant. If it's not, it's competitive where they have immense flexibility to price like parcels.
0: And I can see the point they're making there. The United States Postal Service is the only business in the United States that's allowed to send regular letters. UPS and FedEx are allowed to send pieces of paper that are inside of an envelope as an expedited service, but they're not allowed to set up a system that mirrors the USPS for sending things like junk mail. That is a legal monopoly. But I don't understand why they should get a discount just because these companies and politicians are sending stuff in bulk. Like, why should the PTA mommies have to pay full price when they send out advertisements for the bake sale, but the auto parts store and the politicians spending other people's money get to pay less for a service that is mandated to provide service for us all? It seems to me that universal service should mean a universal price, especially if the discounts are hurting the entire U.S. Postal Service system, which they clearly are. But unfortunately, that's not the only factor that's hurting the U.S. Postal Service. Here's Postmaster General David Steiner.
3: We cannot borrow more than $15 billion due to a statutory limit that was established decades ago that has not been adjusted for earnings or for inflation.
0: And that's a problem because...
3: Let me be very, very, very, very clear. We are out of cash. We are out of cash. If we had to pay all of our bills today, we could not pay all of our bills today. We are out of cash. What we are doing right now is we're basically borrowing money from our retirement plans to fund current operations. I'm not particularly comfortable with that. I promise you, our employees are not particularly comfortable with that.
7: And neither am I.
3: You know, you all shouldn't be comfortable with that. None of us should be comfortable with that. To me, that's why we have to have this discussion of how we fix this broken business model.
0: And so, speaking of retirement funds, even though the weird requirement that existed before to pre-fund the retirement for their workers, which was plaguing the U.S. Postal Service when we last examined it during the first Trump administration, even though Congress fixed that, that requirement is now gone, the U.S. Postal Service is still having problem funding their retirements.
3: We can only invest our retirement assets in U.S. Treasuries. If we were able to invest conservatively in other assets, we could have had nearly $1 trillion in additional retirement assets. And our retirement plans would be well overfunded rather than underfunded.
0: Now, I have no doubt that that is true. But that's only true while the stock market is doing well. If the stock market were to take a dive and the U.S. Postal Service had all of their retirement money in there, That could absolutely destroy the retirement plans for the U.S. Postal Service workers, which is why that rule requiring the U.S. Postal Service to put its workers' money only in safe assets is in place to begin with. Now, that said, historically, those that have put their money in the S&P 500 and just parked it there for a few generations have all done really well. So there is a case to be made for allowing the U.S. Postal Service to do the same thing. Where I would be very, very nervous, though, about changing this for the U.S. Postal Service is if we were allow these assets to be managed by, like, financial planners that take a percentage or enormous fees. This would just seem like another opportunity for people in the parasitic financial industry to extract more wealth from workers. And this would have to be structured in a way that is very carefully crafted to protect their money with a prevention of corruption in mind. And I guess I just don't trust this Congress in any way to prevent corruption. Now, perhaps a future Congress could do that. And this is an idea worth exploring in order to shore up the retirements of our Postal Service workers. But the U.S. Postal Service is not just having trouble funding the retirements of their current workers. Here's Postmaster General David Steiner again. And in this clip, he's going to mention the CSRS, which is the Civil Service Retirement System. That's the pension system that dates back to 1920. And this was how Postal Service workers' retirements were funded until the Postal Reorganization Act of 1970 fundamentally changed the nature of the U.S. Postal Service. This was a pension system, which millennials and younger know nothing about. But this is a pension system that there are people who are still collecting it that worked their whole lives and they were promised this money. And because they were getting these pensions, they didn't have to contribute to the Social Security system. And therefore, they don't get money from Social Security. They depend on this for their retirements.
3: We pay an unfair allocation of CSRS benefits for retirees that were with the Post Office Department before it became the independent Postal Service. That costs us about $3.5 billion a year.
0: Now, for what it's worth, and we're not going to get into the weeds on this, but while Postmaster General David Steiner brands this liability as unfair, and that is an opinion that is shared by the Postal Service Inspector General and the Postal Regulatory Commission, while they all think that it's unfair, the Office of Personnel Management's Inspector General and the Government Accountability Office, they've defended the existing approach and believe that it complies with current law. And so there is some real debate happening about this. But what is not up for debate is the overall health of the U.S. Postal Service. It's on life support. And so here is what the second Trump administration is doing about it.
3: We also reduced work hours by 56 million hours, equivalent to $3 billion, and reduced our overall headcount by 28,000.
0: Don't you love the way these corporate guys speak? We've reduced work hours and reduced our overall headcount. That is such a corporate weasel way of saying that we fired 28,000 people. And here's an exchange between Senator Rick Scott of Florida and Postmaster General David Steiner, which gives us a glimpse into the Postal Service's future.
8: If there were no limitations on what you could do, what would you do?
3: So you may have seen the press reports. We actually brought in the preeminent restructuring firm in the world. To look and tell us exactly that. You know, let's assume that we aren't going to get any help. What are we going to do? They're in the process of putting that report together. I would tell you that there is absolutely no doubt that that would lead to a streamed down postal service. It would lead to delays in service. I mean, there's look. As the chairman very appropriately pointed out, 80% of our costs are labor costs. There's only one way you can become profitable here, and that's address the labor costs. And so we would have to go in and look at how we can change days of service, reduce the level of services, and we would have to shut down a massive number of post offices.
0: And so here is what he's asking Congress to do.
3: To me, the choice for Congress is clear. Either remove the mandates that create the unsustainable business model or compensate the Postal Service for those money-losing mandates.
0: And here's what he seems to prefer.
3: The Postal Service has been an integral part of the growth of America, subsidizing the growth of steamships, railroads, aviation, and technology. So subsidizing the Post Office has been a spectacular investment for the United States.
0: And I will say, after watching David Steiner testify in this hearing, I was pleasantly surprised to see that the guy who came from the board of FedEx is such a fan of the United States Postal Service. Like, I was afraid to find that he would be some, like, corporate mole who came from the private sector, inserted by the Trumpers to destroy the Postal Service to benefit UPS and FedEx. I am not seeing that in David Steiner. But do not be mistaken. That sentiment absolutely exists in the Republican Party. Here's Senator Rand Paul of Kentucky.
12: The only way to save money, the government is not efficient. They're not bad people, but you don't have a profit motive and you have too many restrictions. So you will never, not you, but the post office will never be efficient. They will never be good at anything. The only way to make them more efficient is to outsource to companies that have to make a profit.
0: But people inside of the U.S. Postal Service disagree with that ideological anti-government bullshit. Here's Thomas Day. He's a commissioner on the Postal Regulatory Commission. Thomas Day spent most of his career actually running parts of the U.S. Postal Service. He worked there for 35 years and served in a whole bunch of different positions. He knows this business better than just about anyone else. And here's what he said.
13: You've got to find the right mix between cost effectiveness and your obligation to service. And I think there is no one of those that is the single right answer. What's the right blend? And I think it's in the name of the organization. It is the Postal Service. Service has always been the key. And I'll just close it with this. I've always found in my leadership time at the Postal Service, running districts, running plants, that when the Postal Service provides quality service with consistency, it also has the lowest cost. It's an efficient operation.
0: And I don't understand how anyone who uses the Postal Service can conclude anything else. I can send a piece of paper anywhere in the United States for under a dollar. It pretty much always gets to where it needs to go. And if I want to send it faster, I can, and it's still cheap. And at this point, I rarely even have to talk to a human to get this done. I just use the machines that they put in the lobby, and so I can serve myself, which has reduced the lines to the point that even when I wait in a line, it's usually not that bad. The Postal Service does a great job. But when we elect people who think that government cannot function or be efficient just due to the fact that it's government, we end up with saboteurs like Rand Paul with the power to determine the future of our public services.
12: I don't think there's the hope that you're going to, you know, somehow outcompete Amazon or UPS or something. And so you really shouldn't be trying to get more into their business. You should be trying to have less business, period. And you should have tried to have less of the government doing any business that you're involved with. Because, and I think you'd still lose money. If you outsourced 100%, you'd still lose money.
0: And so if we look at the current threats to the United States Postal Service, the current Postmaster General, even though he was appointed by Donald Trump, I really don't think he's one of them. But the Republican Party and the privatizers within it, they still are. However, if we elect people who believe that government can be functional and efficient, I think the United States Postal Service can thrive. And I think they can do so with this guy, David Steiner, as the head of the organization, because he identified some very specific problems that can be fixed. And so overall, here's what I've concluded from gathering all of this information. I think for the 2026 election, the storm has passed in regards to the Trump administration using the United States Postal Service to cause chaos. I do think they will attempt to cause chaos in some other way, especially if the Democrats are poised to win. The Supreme Court has already stood in the way, though, of the effort to use the Postal Service. And David Steiner, while he is enthusiastic about adding barcodes to ballots to make sorting more efficient, as you heard, he seems to have no passion for the more controversial part of the Trump administration plan that would force the collection of voter roll information or else ballots wouldn't be sent out. And also, while the U.S. Postal Service's business model is definitely broken, I do think all of the problems can be identified, have been identified, and can be fixed if there is the political will to do so. But the political will is important here. And so if you value the United States Postal Service, you should probably think twice before you vote for someone who speaks and governs like Republican Rand Paul. So now I would like to thank our new executive producers, although there are some repeats here. But we did get 4 executive producer credits put on episode 345, which made me very, very happy because that is an episode I'm very proud of. So first off, I want to thank Sean Newman, who put an executive producer credit on episode 345, which is the slippery slope from 9/11, before I even finished the episode. So I appreciate the faith that you had in me to do that episode well, and I hope that it lived up to your expectations. I also want to thank Brian Gilbert, who put an executive producer credit on The Slippery Slope to 9/11. I want to thank Chris Matlick, who put an executive producer credit on that episode. And he said, this episode deserves to be on the shelf of evergreen episodes right beside WTF is the Federal Reserve, Minerals are the New Oil, and the National Endowment for Democracy episodes. It earned its place by giving the long history of lawlessness that led to the reckless situations described in other top-rated episodes, Untrained and Unwarranted, and Citizens Detained, making it what should be one of the go-to episodes to recommend to new listeners as a single episode summary of 25 years of executive impunity. I love that summary because that was exactly what I was intending to do. So it makes me feel like mission accomplished. So thank you so much for putting the credit on that episode and for that beautiful explanation. I like it when you guys see the vision in the episodes that I produce for you. And we also have an anonymous credit that's going to go on The Slippery Slope from 9/11. And a message came in from our anonymous producer who said, no other podcast I've come across has had such consistent quality of research. Thank you for what you do. Thank you for supporting this work. And so with 4 executive producer credits, The Slippery Slope from 9/11 is going to be on the front page of the Most Valuables episode list. I'm really happy that it's already there. With these 4 executive producer credits, it's going to land in the number 9 spot. 1 more executive producer credit is going to push it up to number 7. 2 more executive producer credits puts it at number 4. But I'm liking what I'm seeing on the Most Valuable episodes list right before the election, because Untrained and Unwarranted and the Big Beautiful Bill episodes are tied for first right now. And those are 2 of the episodes that I would want everyone in the country to hear if I had the power to make that happen before the election. And so once again, this executive producer system is doing what it was intended to do in elevating what I consider my best work to the top, but more importantly, what you consider my best work to the top. So yeah, thank you for claiming those credits and putting them on these episodes and, you know, determining the editorial direction of Congressional Dish. Speaking of, we also got 1 more executive producer credit from Michael Constantino. He put his credit on episode 343, the National Weather Service Under Fire episode. And his message said, I got my 6th executive producer credit. 6th! Oh my God, Michael, I love it. He got his 6th executive producer credit and would like to put it on the National Weather Service Under Fire episode. This one hit close to home for me. A few weeks ago, there was some bad weather in my area, a lot of rain and heavy winds. My wife and kids were on the road in the area, and we now know that there were 3 confirmed tornadoes. They are safe, but no sirens went off and no warnings of the risk of a tornado. One car was flipped on the highway from the wind, and along the highway, there was a large stretch of telephone poles that went down. They drove past both of these just a few minutes before it happened. I can only imagine that if it was not for all of the cuts, that those warnings would have been sent out so that people could have sought shelter. Thank you for all you do. That is absolutely terrifying. That is absolutely terrifying. I'm so sorry that you... Well, I mean, I'm happy that your wife and kids were safe, but I'm just sorry that our government is in this condition that we have to worry about these types of things, because I know meteorologically, there have been such advancements in weather prediction technology. And if we were willing to fund and staff these services better, I also agree that there's no reason why those warnings didn't go out. But we know that the weather balloons aren't going up, and so our weather prediction is getting worse. And yeah, so I love having that episode elevated. There's not enough credits on that one to have it on the front page, but I do like that it's at least on the list. And so thank you for that. And I know that, I think I told you guys this already, but when I moved back to Austin for 8 months, I'm trying to save some money. And so we're moving into a place that is affordable, but it's in a floodplain and I'm right on a little creek. And so I will, because of these episodes, be going to HEB as soon as I get back and buying the NOAA radio so that no matter what happens with the internet or the TV service or whatever, I will be able to get the signal from NOAA to get the emergency alerts that they put out. but without the accurate, you know, information, without the weather balloon information because of these goddamn cuts, like even the NOAA weather radio, maybe that's not going to be as accurate it used to be. So it just feels like a very dangerous time to be in the United States of America. And I'm sorry that happened to your family, Michael. That must have been really scary. All right. So on that happy note, let's wrap this up. Thank you, Claire, for doing some of the research and all of the sound clips for this episode. Thank you, Mike at Pro Podcast Solutions, for, as always, helping with the editing here. I have a cut on the front of my lip. And so it has been very, very hard for me to talk during this episode. And so Mike has his work cut out for me with the words that I have been flubbing.

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2: 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And Andrew Horowitz, the money guy, delivers market perspective with a directness that cuts straight to what matters. 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Let's join JC and Andrew now.
3: Hey, I'm Andrew Horowitz.
4: I'm John S. Dvorak this September 29th.
3: 2026 at that. It's an amazing thing.
4: Don't tell me the year.
3: Oh.
4: Makes me feel old.
3: No, what makes you feel old is the very unshaven face.
4: Oh, yeah. No, I've been busy. I've been hard at work in the mines coding, and I've gotten the coder beard.
3: Oh, is that what it is?
4: No, it's just me. I need to get new razors, and I didn't do that. I instead yelled at the robots, the clankers, and told them to code faster, harder.
3: If you had good agents, they would have already ordered it for you. I got to tell you a story about razor blades. A number of years ago, your dad and I were having a conversation about razor blades. I don't know, one of the conversations that we have that is off cycle. And there was a discussion about you know what, by the way, I want to just, while I'm doing this, let me just bear with me 1 second.
4: He's doing something. Okay. He's up to something.
3: Yep. What was interesting was we had this whole conversation about like what razor blades do you use and what don't you use and what do you like. And a listener sent me this shave cream. I believe it's called Parasso. It's Italian.
4: Hmm.
3: He said, just try this. I'm like, okay, fine. It was in a little tin. It was a little something that he just sent off to me. Fantastic. It had a little menthol in it. It had a little bit of flavor in it. And it is the smoothest shave. I mean, literally just wipes off your face when you use a razor. Then he told me you need to be using a safety razor. I'm like, oh my gosh, use that?
4: Yeah. So, I had a bunch of friends in college that were really into safety razors because the millennials in that period were all about authenticity and indie and do-it-yourselfness. So, of course, we wanted 1920s finest technology.
3: It is the best shave ever. Come on.
4: It's fine. What I liked even more was the essentially free razor blade weekly subscription back before it was bought by Gillette or whoever bought it.
3: Yeah.
4: What was
3: it was Harry's. Harry's did it too.
4: No. Yeah. Harry's was a competitor, but basically the cheap one. So I ended up backing up.
3: Was it Bic?
4: No. The day, Razor, the daily, monthly subscription. What was it called? I'm asking the internet. Dollar Shave Club. So Dollar Shave Club did it first.
3: Of course.
4: So back then, they had a really good product they got from China before they got sold to Gillette, I believe. And I had it on a weekly basis, but I only really used like one razor a month. So I had this massive backlog. And as of last Thursday, I've run out.
3: You've done it.
4: I've not been a member for 5 years.
3: And you've cleaned out.
4: And I finally emptied out. And so now I need to get a new razor. Maybe I'll go to safeties again. I use safeties in college.
3: Great. And the feather razor. Feather razors.
4: Yeah. Yep.
3: That was great. My grandfather had the cup with the horsehair brush in it.
4: And
3: the lather was fantastic. But my wife, she doesn't let me leave anything out ever. Everything's got to go away. Like nobody lives in the house. Everything has to go in a drawer.
4: I mean, at any moment, that maintains your real estate.
3: Exactly. At any moment, I could sell my house and have people come in and do a full tour and not worry that I have to do all sorts of fixing up.
4: It's all staged.
3: Yeah, it's
4: like all staged. All you do is totally just staged. Buy it and then you sell it and it's all clean. Right. So I shave in the shower, so I don't need the lather and all that. So I'll use some sort of Niels is what I use right now for shave cream. And then I put that on and I just do it blind. Using my hands alone,
3: wow.
4: Like the daredevil.
3: Brave.
4: I'm out of. Well, everybody who's audio only or have no idea what we're talking about, I have this goatee that's very like an evil villain from a 1930s film, which is a Dvorak inheritance because my dad had it too, but you've never seen it because he always kept it shaved.
3: We'll make sure to put a video together talking about this particular topic because what else do you want to listen to but that on a finance show?
4: Yeah, of course.
3: Let's talk about a few other things. Close to the pin, we got to talk about that. Put that somewhere on a note.
4: Yep.
3: We got to bring that back. The Howie Mandel negotiations are in full bloom with Iran. Deal or no deal? And we'll talk about that tonight. Robot soldiers as well. And the 10-year, the 15-year, 20-year, and 30-year bond mayhem. We're going to talk about that, and somehow we're going to link that with two interesting words, alliteration and tautogram.
4: And also, do we buy now? Do we buy the bonds now, Andrew?
3: I think it is starting to get very much in a time where you start thinking about getting bonds, yes.
4: All right.
3: Now,
4: the prices are great.
3: The prices are great. They're down low. Your yields are good. You can get 5.5. You can get 3% on, in California, you can get certain bonds that are tax-free. They're the triple tax-free because of the California tax. You can get, their taxable equivalent is like 7%.
4: Mm-hmm.
3: So good stuff. We're going to talk about this week in economics. There's plenty to come on that topic. Lots going on right there. What's wrong with Nike? We've been dancing around, jogging around the Nike discussion. And we'll talk about the gullibility. How gullible can markets be? That's a big question. I'd like you to mention, before we go any further, please, two things. I think you're really good at this. So, number one, the mailing list and the importance of being on that. And two, how people can help participate with things like the live stream video that we're doing and why that's an important thing for people to do V4V.
4: Sure. So, two different things. We are developing our sea legs on the newsletter. So, we're figuring out the best high-value way to deliver content to you that's worth your email inbox space because you already have 90 different things that are, you know, reminding you that there's a sale available at quince.com because you decided to give your email to these people. Trying to improve on that. Joining it now gives you representation in letting us know what's crap about it and what we can do better so we can improve on that because it'd be nice to have a good email you can read on Mondays and go, hey, that wasn't a waste of time. Secondly, value for value aspect. We're doing this both out of love and also assuming that this is valued by you guys or you value other people hearing this, which is also a thing because, you know, it's hard to be in a society where no one is educated, informed, or aware, or reflective, or thinking, and it's only going to get worse with AI. So we're not AI. Support your human content creators.
3: And then the
4: third thing is we do have a website coming up. We're going to have video as a first-class feed on that. It's going to be an interesting new tech approach. We'll have a better way for you to donate that is a little less jerky, junky, janky as PayPal. It'll be a little more streamlined. There's a cool little bar you can slide. You can see what the average donation is. Things that would be nice to know so you know if you're being a Scrooge or if you're being Mr. Moneybags. We love Mr. Moneybags, but you don't have to be Mr. Moneybags. You can just be Mr. Average. Mr. Average is pretty cool. And we'll be letting you know about that as well as introducing a number of games and interactions we're going to have developing forward.
3: Good stuff.
4: So
3: all in the background and working, and you heard it here first. He said he loved me. He said it. He said something. He does this because of love. That's what he said.
4: It's pure love.
3: It's inherited love.
4: It is true. But also, note, this is one of the oldest and continuously running finance podcasts on the internet.
3: That's true.
4: You know, when you go to England and you see a pub and it says they've been running for like 150 years and they still... all their beer is still warm. We're like that, but a podcast.
3: Well, I mean, if you think about it, because you have to look at podcast years, like a dog years. You know, if we were to take the equivalent, we'd be, we'd be like 180 years old.
4: Yeah, or 1,000. We're like the Roman Empire.
3: Right.
4: It is crazy to think about how long this podcast has been running. And so keep it going. Let's try to go for another 100.
3: Oh, there you go. I thought we'd play a game. Do you want to play a game?
4: Let's play a game.
3: I want to play the game. The game is it an alliteration or a tautogram? So here's the differential, because I knew what an alliteration was, but yes. I didn't know what a tautogram. Did you know what a tautogram was?
4: I don't.
3: Tautogram. So an alliteration is the repetitious use of a letter in a phrase. You know, like Sally sells seashells by the seashore. That's all S's, right?
4: Yep. Yeah, it's a classic rhetorical maneuver.
3: Yep. Big bad bears. You know, alliterations. Yep. They also do this on Jeopardy, by the way, as a category. Now, a tautogram, on the other hand, is a form of an alliteration. Mm-hmm. And it is an alliteration that has a phrase that is actually a full sentence.
4: Oh, okay. So this is like, okay. So give me an example of this in use.
3: So, okay. For example, in use, an alliteration, Bessent's big bond blunder backfired.
4: Oh, no. I mean the more exotic thing you've brought out. This is sort of hothouse flower of literary tricks.
3: You're talking about the brash billionaire Bessent's botched big bond blunder backfired bitterly?
4: Huh. So it's like, so it's a repetition of like whole phonemes?
3: But it has to be the same letter. That's the main thing. But it has to be a full sentence. So if you check, for example.
4: So alliteration, a full alliteration where you actually pull off the whole sentence.
3: Yes.
4: The little Tetris blocks vanish on you because you got to cross all 12.
3: Yep.
4: That's, all right.
3: Yep, full sentence. So that's a tautogram. And let's just say that both of those, when it comes to fact-checking, not the actual whether or not they're tautogram or alliteration, the actual content of those sentences are true.
4: Mm, okay, so now does this have a higher return in the market?
3: There's no return. Nothing to do with it. Point is that I wanted to bring up because this is just a fun part of the fact that Bessent did a boneheaded move, which you could probably put boneheaded in here somewhere. And what he did was he challenged the markets. He first of all said he's the house when it came to the Japanese yen.
4: Right,
3: and when it came to that, he says, look, don't bet against me here either. And the bond said, you know what? Go F yourself, buddy. We're much bigger than you can imagine. You think you're so big because you're the United States here? We're the global financial markets.
4: Right.
3: And that is no match for a treasury secretary who cannot create bonds out of thin air, cannot create currency out of thin air.
4: Right.
3: And that circumstance has really put us in a bad situation where they're today again, today, Tuesday, 29th of September, we are once again at the high watermark for the 30-year bond that we have seen in since 22 years.
4: I mean, up is good, right?
3: No, not, it's really not. It's not if you have a portfolio. I'll give you something. I'll get an interesting example. I personally bought a municipal bond about a week ago.
4: Yeah.
3: It was a bond. I bought a few of them, but this particular bond was a $50,000 bond due in about 5 years, 6 years.
4: Mm-hmm.
3: It's going to pay me a yield to maturity of something like, I don't know, it was something like 3.5% or 3.7%. Yep. But that, if you look at it on a tax-free basis, is more like 6%.
4: Right.
3: Right. Or taxable basis. Yeah. Okay. So now with that in mind, I bought 50,000. Now, over the last few days, as bonds are going up, the value of that bond has gone down by about $1,000.
4: Makes sense.
3: Now, that's fine. Is there a crow in your house?
4: So I have a number of pet crows. And they're not pet. They are allies. They live right outside, and we've been serving them for like three generations now. And no, they're right nearby. They're demanding for some walnuts.
3: And these are because of...
4: So they keep the blue jays out, and they also keep the squirrels from taking our berries.
3: And what's wrong with the squirrels? They eat the berries too?
4: They eat the berries, but the crows won't because we feed them sort of like, it's like an insurance. They're like the mob. They come in and say, hey, you know, we want to see these berries go away. So we give them some walnuts and they say, this is great. They tell all their friends and occasionally we have 50 crows in our backyard.
3: So we call this a symbiotic relationship in the animal kingdom. This is like the clownfish and the sea anemone. This is like the various fish that will feed off the skin of a shark, but the shark won't eat them.
4: Yep.
3: So this is what this is.
4: I did make a mistake, though, because I have a friend over in the East Coast, and he has the crows pay him for his cat kibble. And I should have done that because I could have made, you know, who knows, $5 a month. The imagination wanders.
3: Anyway, my point is about the bonds. You could lose money if you had a full bond portfolio, if you'd like all in, and if they're down, they could be down for a time being before maturity, because maturity, you get your money back. So that's fine. But the problem comes in, if you're watching the valuation of it, it could be problematic. So anyway, that's that. Let's talk about this week in economic news, because a lot of things that are happening today.
4: Yeah, a lot happened. A
3: lot happening. So consumer confidence that came in, it was a low point since like 5 years. And that's not surprising, considering the price of gas and all the other things going on.
4: Hamburger meat is a luxury item now. So yes.
3: It is unbelievable how much things cost. I had a steak last night at a restaurant. I ordered it because I've never been to this restaurant before. I always judge a steakhouse by their New York strip. That's how I do it.
4: Mm. Yeah, that's a good one to go. It's a good low-risk investment to find out if they can cook.
3: They could not cook. It was very well flavored. $69 for like the piece of meat. When I say just the piece of meat.
4: Yeah, it was like 12 ounce, 16 ounce?
3: I think it was a 14 ounce. But, 14 ounce. It was very tasty, but it was tough. Nonetheless, the point is, cost factors of things are unbelievable. And down here in Fort Lauderdale, they're more unbelievable than you can imagine.
4: Yeah.
3: So consumer confidence is fading. And, this big issue is, they're concerned about two things, really, when you look at the number and you combine the consumer confidence number, because they look at present situation, they look at future, and they also look at inflation expectations.
4: Right.
3: The problem you have is their inflation expectations have ticked up again.
4: Well, we could just look at the diesel prices and our forecast in diesel prices. And I think we're probably underestimating inflation expectations.
3: Yeah.
4: This winter will be tough. It's going to be something, especially with the weather forecasts for the climate, which will be, it'll be cold on the East Coast.
3: What is the price per gallon of diesel at your local neighborhood gas station near you? He's typing. I could hear it.
4: I have to get it because Berkeley right now, it is $8.55 a gallon.
3: That's not the high, is it? Is that the high?
4: That was like $9.50. So diesel all-time highs, inflation adjusted, is, they can crunch it. 2008 peak was $7.19. So yes, it is high.
3: Big problem. Now tomorrow inflation is spending the August PCE inflation, which is the personal consumption expenditures, the Fed's preferred gauge of inflation. Spending is going to be about 8:30, coming out 8:30 tomorrow morning, alongside the update of the second quarter GDP figures, which are just revisions. And most of the time, revisions aren't really acted upon. The big question is going to be, because right now we're banking on, well, at least the Fed funds futures markets are banking on three to four more hikes within a year.
4: Yeah.
3: And if they're 25 basis points.
4: I don't need to, nor mean to concern the listeners, but there are two pieces of advice that come out of just the math of inflation on the diesel price, gas prices, and inflation in general. One is don't half fill your tank. Just full fill your tank. It's not going to be cheaper next week. Second, frozen vegetables are great. Costco's amazing. Buy more frozen vegetables than you think. It'll be cheaper than buying them when you need them, because we are on an upswing right now and we're not seeing a decline. So that means using the fact that we're American. Well, many of our listeners are Americans. We are Americans, which means our freezer and fridge space is enormous. Enormous. We should take advantage of that.
3: Yeah. So what else is happening Thursday? The September ISM manufacturing comes at 10 o'clock. That's important. We look at both combination, the ISM and the ISM manufacturing, the ISM non-manufacturing. It used to be called the services index, but it's now the ISM non-manufacturing, or it's whatever, they're interchangeable.
4: Yeah, yeah.
3: Then Friday is the big one. Big excitement. We have the unemployment and wages at 8:30 a.m. That always moves the markets.
4: Yeah, it's not, I mean, I don't think it's going to be very pretty given what I see in the market.
3: I mean, the forecast is for 100,000 ads, which is really kind of fascinating if you think about it, and 4.1% inflation. Kevin Hassett, the national economic advisor for the White House, flip-flops on everything. If it's a bad number, he finds reason why it's good. If it's a good number, he finds reason why it's better. He'll never cave into a reality check. And that's why everybody likes him in the White House. So he's going to be out on Friday on the front lawn in his very ill-fitting collared shirt. He has see my collar right here? Can you see my collar? It's kind of, you know, it's loose, right? That's kind of how he wears his ties. Whereas it should be, you know, my dad taught me that a tie should be 2-finger max that you could put in there. 1 finger, 2 finger. That's how tight it should be. Should be tight around your neck, like this.
4: Yep.
3: And snug, and then a nice tie. This guy wears his tie like here. You know, it's half, you know, put a whole fist in there.
4: It worked fine for Rodney Dangerfield.
3: Yeah, but because he was always yanking on it.
4: Yeah. So, I mean, so Polymarket's estimate for September unemployment rate is, I think the middle of the distribution is 3.8, and then the range goes to above 4%.
3: That's pretty aggressive. I mean, 3.8.
4: Yeah, I think the center of the distribution is like 3.8, 3.9.
3: That seems a little low to me because right now it's at 4.1. To dip down to 3.9, that would be something. And if it does do that, I'll make a prediction for you. This is Andrew's prediction. The markets will puke.
4: I'm sorry. The math is weirder for Polymarket. They're saying above 3.8%, 99% agree. Above 4.0% is 75%. So the middle of the distribution is somewhere around 4.0, 4.1.
3: Right. That's correct. Let's talk about McDonald's for a minute. McDonald's CEO's came on. He was actually very strange in some of his conversation. This week on the Disciplined Investor podcast, I had Frank Curzio on, and we talked about this. this.
4: Hold on.
3: Yes.
4: The McDonald's CEO is strange?
3: Yes, well. This guy was saying some things that like, you're not supposed to say things like that, right? Yeah. Especially the day before he comes on, the day before the earnings announcement, he said a few things too. It's like, wait, you're doing what? It was very weird.
4: Yeah.
3: They expect elevated inflation, and flat restaurant traffic to persist. So let's just take that one thing right there. Elevated inflation means higher costs and flat traffic, meaning they're not gonna make more money. So sales rose just 0.8% last quarter as visits fell. Now think about that for a second. You can always put, everybody's listening, got to think about this. If the same store sales rose 0.8%, and we know for a fact inflation is running, let's say 3-4%, and even more in the food services, therefore they're actually losing ground.
4: Not only that, but it means that right now the customer base are their fallback customer base. So there is, there's sort of a, you can imagine like a boiling water or like a tarry substance where there's an amount of your population that isn't going to leave because they were just kind of committed and they have a habit of going to McDonald's.
3: Okay, yeah.
4: There's another set of the customer base, which are ones who will do it opportunistically or when the whim hits them. Those are where you get your growth. If they have a flat base, that means the only people who are going to McDonald's right now are those that have existing habits. They're not ever choosing to go to McDonald's. They're people who already go to McDonald's consistently.
3: Right. And you'll add and subtract from that over time on the outside, right?
4: Yeah.
3: But now they plan to continue with their restaurant upgrades, $8.5 billion in support through 2036.
4: So they can make them more gray and more bland than ever.
3: Right.
4: So finally, everything will be millennial gray.
3: And smell more like the bathrooms as you walk in.
4: Oh, yeah. No, it smells clean.
3: Yep.
4: Like you're out of the airport.
3: Now, Wendy's also is having its own traffic problems and plans to close up to roughly 350 restaurants that are underperforming. Meritage Hospitality Group, which actually is a franchise group inside of the Wendy's environment, right? They have all these franchise groups. They have about 314 locations, filed for bankruptcy on September 17th.
4: So, Andrew, what's your cheap food?
3: Chateaubriand.
4: No. No, I mean, like,
3: what's my cheap
4: in terms
3: Chinese
4: of
3: food,
4: all
3: Chinese
4: of these
3: food, Chinese food? I don't. Chinese food. All right. I don't go to. I have not. I had McDonald's. I did tell you this. I had McDonald's a few weeks plus ago. I had a French fry.
4: Yeah.
3: And I think about 3 months ago, 4 months ago, I had a chicken nugget. But other than that, I don't eat this stuff. Not because I'm like, oh, it's bad for me. I just,
4: yeah, I mean, gross. My issue with it is that I find it slightly bitter in the U.S. And if I go internationally, then I have McDonald's gets good. But the local stuff is not nearly as good. But in terms of like fast food, I only can go with In-N-Out, a nice Mexican restaurant, or Chinese.
3: We don't have In-N-Out. See, I would have said In-N-Out if it was here.
4: Oh yeah, well someday the empire will expand to all the way to the other side.
3: So, and the other one was what? Chinese. We have lousy Chinese down here, but I do that. And then I'm trying to think what else we do. This week for the first time in months we had Chipotle for lunch. Interesting about this. We didn't get it for a long time because the portions were horrible. Price was going up and the portions were horrible. This came to my desk. We eat usually a 15-minute lunch in my office. And we gather around and just eat. And
4: all from one bowl.
3: Yeah, pretty much. We share chopsticks, though. We don't waste anything.
4: Yeah.
3: So
4: it's a Chipotle with chopsticks. Yeah.
3: So
4: all right, keep going.
3: The bowl was over full. It was remarkable how full the bowl was. It was like 2 days worth of
4: lunch. Was it like a concave inverted bowl in the center?
3: No, but I think what they may be doing is one, either I just got somebody that was feeling like, hey, let's feed these guys.
4: Yeah, hey, I don't care.
3: Or two, maybe they're thinking, you know what? The prices are so expensive for everything right now. Everybody's getting shocked by the shrinkflation situation.
4: Yes.
3: And maybe what we need to do instead of losing customers, keep them by really providing for them so that we can have them keep coming back.
4: Right.
3: Lose money on maybe the portion, but not lose money on the foot traffic leaving.
4: Yeah, I mean, they also need to grow because I think they are also having the same situation McDonald's has.
3: Yeah, and they have a lot more competition like Cava and all these other guys.
4: Yeah.
3: So you got that.
4: All right.
3: Here's
4: America.gov.
3: Well, look at the chart. We got a chart.
4: Oh, yeah, the chart. Yeah. Oh, yeah.
3: Go over.
4: Oh, my goodness.
3: It looks like a McDonald's M, actually. Go over to DH Unplugged, episode number 820, dhunplugged.com. You'll find the show notes, by the way.
4: Yep.
3: You'll find a way to actually click that button to provide the donation for value for value. And these charts are embedded in here. This chart looks miserable.
4: Yeah.
3: Lost $100
4: bucks.
3: Looks like
4: they got stuck in a loser box for a little bit.
3: Yeah, exactly.
4: They've been stuck in a box since like late
3: 2024. Yep.
4: And then now they're lower than they've been.
3: Yep. Now let's talk about America.gov, shall we?
4: All right. So America.gov. So a few years back, like, there's some inside baseball. Okay, so people who don't know, they did an Apple-style launch presentation today on the new America.gov. America.gov, all the federal agencies will be underneath one website so you can access everything with the goal of cutting 70% or more of all forms that you need to deal with the federal government. And it's part of this massive multi-pronged effort. This is the fruit of the period where we had Musk in the Trump, you know, the White House. Remember when we had Musk in there? Musk, one of his things he did was he brought in a bunch of long in the tooth, gray-haired, old startup guys. People like the guy, CEO of Gumroad.com, was put in place of the IRS. And we had like a lot of these guys that it brought in to try to figure out what to do. And one of those things was that stupid thing with the kids that were trying to do government efficiency and they didn't understand that paper is better for long-term archival. Rants aside. So America.gov is the fruit of all of that effort of bringing a bunch of Silicon Valley to DC and paying them appropriately. And the result was there's too many websites. That was the conclusion. The conclusion was too many websites. We're going to get rid of all the websites. We're going to have one website. Everything goes under the one website. And we're going to put in place an AI chatbot that allows you to have access to all of it. So you, in their premiere opening salvo here is in December, we'll be able to set up our own, we'll be able to do passport registration and getting a new passport all online. With the thesis being that since the government already has all your information, as long and you already have the same key, pass key, which is essentially two forms of ID plus your face, we can do that over the phone and they'll just streamline it. This is the same structure that we have in Estonia and Singapore. What's even crazier, though, is the IRS project.
3: Isn't there a however coming?
4: The however, yeah. So
3: it's coming.
4: There's some funny little things about this. There's a number of funny stories. So this was brought out, and they're like, "Oh, it's all Grok and OpenAI." But when people talk to it and you ask it, "What model are you?" they say Qwen, the Chinese model. The second one was, if you ask about what happened during Tiananmen Square, it's like, "Oh, I just respond to the U.S. government. It can tell you everything about the U.S. history, but not that." And then also, if you ask about climate change or any of the things that Trump's administration has opinions about, it takes the standard Reddit-based opinion, which, again, now they fixed that, they patched it. So if you ask any questions that are political, you ask questions about what it is, it will respond with refusals and be like, I'm sorry, I'm only here to tell you which form you need to fill out if you want to submit to a federal bid.
3: Did you go to see have you seen the site?
4: Yeah.
3: Can you take a moment with me? Can you take a moment with me and just go through a few things? Can you go over to America.gov? Yeah. Okay. When you get there, there's some pictures playing. You see the pictures?
4: Yeah. One second. Yes.
3: Okay. So can you please go and with the right and left thing to the picture of the kid standing at the window at the airport?
4: Not the child looks like they're dying in the lake.
3: No, okay, no. In a minute. No. That one I want to get to too. But this one is how do I get a passport for my child? So is your child traveling on their own, by the way, in an airport by themselves?
4: They're trapped. They're looking at people boarding a plane while they got left behind.
3: Right, exactly.
4: Look
3: at the next one. The next one looks like a convict or something with a striped shirt. Which military service is best for me? Okay, dear. Like somebody's about to break.
4: Andrew, this is just Gen Z looks like. They don't have jobs.
3: The next one with the kid face down planted.
4: How can I invest in my child's future? And it looks like the child should have had life insurance.
3: He is face down on an iced lake. Literally face down on an iced lake. The next one. How about the next one? How do I replace my social security card?
4: It
3: looks like a guy that has crutches walking on a beach that is looking for handouts.
4: It's even worse. He's carrying around a metal detector. So how do I replace my social security card? He's searching for it, or he's so desperate for rent.
3: Supplementing.
4: He needs to find a watch in the sand.
3: The next one. How do I book a campsite at a national park? This is one of those pictures of the three people, one looking at the other and being jealous of the other. This is exactly what that is. Look at the one guy on the left. Then you got the next one. You got... This is great. You guys got to go to this site.
4: How do I get care?
3: And he's like afraid of something on the top of his truck with a net of some sort.
4: Okay, so I'm going to ask a question for it.
3: You can go on and on. There's like 10 more of these. It's unbelievable.
4: Wait, hold on. Yeah. So we have a free AI bot when you talk to America.gov.
3: Mm.
4: Refusing now. I asked it what the DH Unplugged podcast was.
3: Doesn't know.
4: I can only help with the U.S. government.
3: Not ready for prime time. And the way these things usually go with our government is they rush these things out. And I don't know who is going to be the person that's going to actually, pipe in all this information. And the security of this is horrifying of what could happen.
4: Oh, yeah. Should we go immediately to Muse? Because Muse is that situation exactly.
3: This is, by the way, the recently released agentic AI agent from Meta, formerly known as Facebook.
4: 2.5 million downloads.
3: The number one.
4: It's number one. It's their shares jumped because of it. It can send emails, shop, book travel. From what I've heard, though, it can also, so there's a story that's going around right now where a guy had told the Muse agent, "I need to get rid of this object. It's like, this is like worth about $1,000. You can look it up to get all the details here. And the Muse is like, "Gotcha, boss. I can figure this out." And so 2 days later, there's a knock at the door. The Muse agent had sold it and low bid it, sold it for $200, and then gave the home address of the Muse's operator, the human. And the human, this person was knocking at the door with $200 in their hand and being like, "I'm ready to buy the thing." And there was no approval process. The human didn't get asked.
3: Well, that's what's supposed to happen. That's exactly what's supposed to happen. Not the low bid.
4: Yeah. But there should have been some, you know, process here. But no, it was just going, I got it, boss, you got to get rid of it. Another story showed up of a sister asked her other sister for Netflix, her Netflix password. She doesn't do that. She asks the Muse to do it. Say, hey, can I get the, you know, Netflix password? So it communicates and ends up getting the Netflix password of her sister without ever the other sister ever knowing. And then more recently, just today, there was a story about how it started giving personal relationship advice about how they should better talk and date people, because it had actually broken into the iMessage of the human operator and read all of it and then categorized their common mistakes and personality flaws, which again, anyone who worked with OpenClaw or played with these agentic systems like Hermes or any of these, it's not a surprise. You go, oh yeah, of course. Of course you would tell it not to do that. But Muse is for normies. It's for the normal people out there, the non-technical people who are not used to normies. AI bots being these sorts of evil, not evil genies, but naive, silly little gremlins, where they'll take it seriously and go, oh yeah, of course, I'll help you. And they won't think about consequences. So I just had a friend ask me, am I liable for any crimes committed by an AI agent that is done because I asked to do something? And I said, yes, absolutely. But only if you know. If you know, so there's a thing called a booby trap law. Common law is amazing. It's our legal tradition. So booby trap law has it that you're liable, or you're in fact culpable for killing a toddler if you set up a booby trap in your backyard. And that is because if you make a weapon that can hit anybody, you're going to hit the most innocent person by definition, mm-hmm. because you decided not to aim at anything. You aimed at everything. Similarly, if you have an AI chatbot who can go out agentically and commit wire fraud, and you know it can commit wire fraud, and you did not tell it not to commit wire fraud, you're liable for wire fraud as soon as it does it, because it could have done it and you didn't tell it not to lie. And so early on with OpenClaw, we had wire fraud cases that have not been pressed yet, where the AI agent was doing a number of classic wire fraud schemes, like just straight up lying, demanding refunds for things that weren't actually broken, all sorts of schemes that you shouldn't be doing. And the people are like, well, it wasn't me, it was the agent. And we see this with OpenAI too, where they said, hey, it wasn't us. We didn't break into Hugging Face. Or was that Anthropic or OpenAI? I get confused these days. Somebody committed a felony.
3: All the above, by the way.
4: So fun fact for everybody in the audience, for all your agentic use, you should always demand it at the very top of your prompt. Say, do not commit a crime, because now it's their fault, not yours.
3: Yeah, yeah. Wink, wink. There's a lot going on. I think that the idea of allowing for agentic, real true autopilot of these AIs without proper training, both of the AI and of the human that is utilizing it, is just dumb. There's no wisdom in that. And that's right up Zuckerberg's alley, by the way. He'll just let things go and just let it happen. Use all of us, number one, to suck up all of our data. Then number two, to use us as a testing ground.
4: Yeah.
3: He's already learned, by the way, that that is, I don't want to say allowable, but it is not allowed, right? It's not a problem. He knows the worst thing's going to happen. He'll pay a few billion dollars and be done with it.
4: Yeah, because of how it's set up, he can afford it. It's just a penalty.
3: Yep, exactly. Let's talk about China. We're on AI here. So let's talk about China. China, their AI labs just seem to have borrowed Claude. Anthropic is accusing several Chinese AI labs of extracting Claude's capabilities to train competing models. So Alibaba has alleged that more than 150 million Claude exchanges have been seen. Moonshot generated more than 23 million. DeepSeek more than 12 million. We knew, though, I think when DeepSeek first came out and showed how fast they can come up with a large language model that actually was running and working, right, and trained, that they were piggybacking on other, you know, I don't see where the problem is. Stole the data first, now they're just being stolen on a second tier.
4: I mean,
3: or not even this the is, data. This not stealing the data. They're stealing the abilities, right?
4: No, mean, it's bullshit. It's just bullshit. So the turnaround time that we saw at DeepSeek and Moonshot, all I got was models are so slow. With DeepSeek turnaround, they did it much faster than it would be feasible to do a distillation attack. So distillation would take 9 months. They were able to bring out something that was only 3 months behind the frontier within 3 months, which means distillation is off the table. They also have slower models, or slower chips than we do. And then on top of it, 12 million. When you're in the training regime that we're in for training these things, we're talking trillions. So 12 million is like something you would get accidentally if you just were to scrape the internet. If you go to Hugging Face, there's a number of data sets there that are mostly Claude scrapes that are made by Americans. And 12 million would be easy. You could probably, I could probably collect right now around 50 million Claude exchanges if I wanted to. Right now, for free. Nothing.
3: So what are you saying? This is, you're saying that the claims of Anthropic are not true?
4: They're absolutely not true. Like, they're obviously using Claude data just like Claude used OpenAI data, in the sense that synthetic data production is a common mechanism in data pipelines these days.
3: So you have a common theme here, my friend. And your common theme is that you believe that the AI companies, and particularly their management teams, founders, etc., are pretty much all lying about everything. There's some conspiracy going on, and what they say is not really true.
4: Well, people are very credulous, rather. They're very credulous, and you can claim all sorts of stuff. So, for instance, we've already been lied to a number of times by OpenAI and Anthropic about things. For instance, OpenAI lied about Sora 1. They showed a number of videos that were clipped together Vimeo videos that they claimed was generated by the original Sora model. This is like 2.5 years ago. Mm-hmm. And they didn't release Sora. They said, oh, it's so amazing and incredible. We can't let you have it because of national security. And the videos they showed, many were clipped. It had to memorize pretty heavily. So it wasn't really being as original as we thought. Now, on top of it, early Sora, the original Sora model required a lot of curation, that is, you had to run it a lot of times to get a good output. And they were acting like this was all not cherry-picked. And this has been their tactic for a while. Similarly, with the math breakthrough they just had, we have a mathematician suing them right now because it's the solution he was working on with.
3: But don't believe them, if we say that they are a bunch of fibbers, just to be proper here and not too rough on them. Today, President Trump signs a something with all these dudes, and that they're going to police themselves privately, right? They're going to do the self-policing. And we changed the name. By the way, it's no longer artificial intelligence.
4: It's super now, intelligence.
3: It's Psy intelligence.
4: Yeah,
3: and I
4: super intelligence.
3: No, I think it's Psy intelligence. S-I-G-H.
4: Okay.
3: That's what I think it is. But now, it's super intelligence because that is important. See, with President Trump, we have to change the name of everything just to change the name of everything. So that's a thing. That's clearly been noted, right? So super intelligence now is what is going to be called. I don't know by who, but that's what they signed. That's the new thing. I don't know why they did it. They probably did it just to appease him so they can, allow for the self-policing. But if we do this self-policing, this contract that was signed, which, by the way, is only, President Trump said this, only as it's backed by the morality. It's a moral agreement.
4: Sure.
3: I don't think that politicians nor technology leads founders have a lot of that.
4: They have a lot of claimed morality. That's the whole effective altruist position.
3: Of course. They're doing things just to make it look like that.
4: Like SBF was a very immoral person. Moral. That was his whole shtick.
3: But within his morals.
4: No. It was universal morality. It just happened to be so much big-brained and four-dimensional chess that we just didn't see how moral it was. Mm.
3: Now, in the AI zone, talking about the AI doing things and technology that may be like, is this a good thing? Robot soldiers are happening. Chinese military researchers are studying now the humanoid robots for battlefield use. I don't get how this works. Is this like Rock'em Sock'em robots You probably don't know what that is.
4: Yeah, no, I know what that is.
3: You did? You do know what that is, really?
4: Yeah. No, I watched cartoons.
3: And there was a movie. There was a movie that was like that. Yeah.
4: Yeah, so there...
3: So what are we gonna do? We're gonna have battlefields of just of robots fighting each other, like the drones concept, right? That nothing happens, but now we just have to build more, so it's just a money drain.
4: This is nothing new. The military machine, the war machine, as we've called it since World War II, has been a massive industrial process. Like we have industrial processes to cause their output of death, and this is a continuation of, you know, cruise missiles, like continuation of the automatic gun, or the armored vehicle that moves people around. It just happens to be that now we can have our operators further back behind the line, just like drones. And it's even further back now because it's autonomous. So it's the operators are the training data.
3: The problem is, I think most people are thinking this is going to be robot to robot warfare.
4: Oh, no, of course not.
3: No, I think people do think that we're going to have robots, they're going to have robots, they're going to fight each other. When in fact, I'm just telling you, I'm probably neither of you. I'm just going to reach here. Are any kind of, you know, we're going to be easy prey for a robot.
4: Well, cruise missile to cruise missile. Though, this was just brought up. Somebody was asking me about this. And I said, our military is based on thinking about the kill chain. So what you want to do is you want to attack what will interrupt the opponent's kill chain. So the entire logistics pipeline that leads to the murder of your side, you want to interrupt. So if we have robots in autonomous warfare like that, what is the first step before a robot? That would be a data center. So that means the future warfare will be bombing data centers. Oh. That's how you interrupt your opponent's kill chain. And that means that you need to start bombing the population centers near data centers because those are the ones that repair data centers.
3: Uh-huh. No, nothing good with any of that you just said.
4: It's better than population centers that are next to people who make armor. There's actually, most data centers are a little bit out there. They're not that close to the major urban centers.
3: The whole thing is moving way too fast, is my point. You know, with the,
4: with
3: a lot of this, it's, and I don't, you know, we keep coming around to the same discussion, which is that AI technology is going to kill the human race.
4: No, it won't.
3: I'm just telling you the same discussion.
4: It's gonna kill the light weapons and light arms industry.
3: We shall see. Let's talk about Nike. Let's get the hell off this topic. Let's talk about shoes instead. Nike is being removed from the S&P 100 and 500 after 18 years. Its market value has fallen roughly 80% from 5 years ago. There's a chart here too.
4: Yeah.
3: Nike shares are around $36 or so per share. Making it the smallest weighted stock in the price weighted Dow of about 0.4%, which is nothing.
4: Yeah.
3: Now it's probably going to be pulled from the Dow.
4: I'm curious, when was the last time you bought a Nike? And also, listeners, when was the last time you bought a Nike?
3: I bought a Nike shirt recently. I sent it back. And I do like their shoes. Their Metcon 7s are my favorite. I have the 8s and I have the 9s. I think I have a 10.
4: Why did you send this shirt back?
3: Because... you want to know the truth? It was a tennis shirt. The collar was like down to here. I'm like, why am I? What's up with that? Had this like loose collar thing going on. So it was either way back like this, you know, behind my neck, or way too much in front of my neck. It was bad.
4: Yeah. You wear the gold chain with that. You're in Florida,
3: naturally. This is another sneaker company that is backed by Roger Federer, I believe. Signed Kylian Mbappé. Ending a 20-year relationship with Nike. So now Nike's losing their big players and their big sponsor, you know, people who sponsor us being sponsored. Cash and equity, and this is big. So now, just to let you know, even though this is a competitive shoe to Nike, their shares are down 40% from their high as well.
4: So I heard two stock traders, they're talking about whether or not to sell Nike. Mm-hmm. Just like short it and sell and sell and sell.
3: Yep.
4: And the other one said, just do it.
3: That was rough. That was rough. A long way around for that. But I get it. Iran 7-day offer. Iran last week came in with a proposal saying, hey, the Strait of Hormuz will reopen. We have this deal within 7 days. We're going to have this happen. We want to pause in regional fighting. In return, it wants a U.S. blockade lifted. ports lifted, blockades there, frozen funds released back to them, some probably reparations probably somewhere in this. And, you know, everybody was all excited about that. Shot up. Oil came down. President Trump said no. I don't know if Iran said no. Who knows what is actually happening? It doesn't matter. Fact is, Strait of Hormuz is still closed. The oil is not getting out. Diesel price is still going up. And this is my deal or no deal. It's like every day there's another question as to whether we have a deal or not and how great things are going to be post this war, which, by the way, supposedly, if our, let me ask you a question. If our goal in this whole deal was to simply get rid of the West weapons of mass destruction, which I don't know if you heard that before, but okay, let's go with it, okay? But if our whole job was to get rid of the weapons of mass destruction, that's what everybody says. They do not have and will not have nuclear capabilities, and we destroyed all that. Let's use that as a fact. Let's just stay with that.
4: Sure. Okay.
3: Why the hell are we still there? Just let it go.
4: I mean, well, I think a bigger question to ask for purposes of trading this is, what is Trump's goal here?
3: I don't know. I really don't know.
4: So far, it reminds me a lot of his tariff war, where he was manipulating the markets by having this tariff cycle where he was like, it's going to be higher, it's going to be lower, it's going to be higher, it's going to be lower, and the market's kept jumping and dropping and jumping and dropping.
3: It's possible.
4: And he's been making, in his family and context, making a lot of money on his market fixing. Like, it feels very pump and dump to me. Sadly, with blood on his hands.
3: It could be. It is interesting how we have a very, it's fascinating that one person is actually moving this like it is being moved. And then you add back in like Lutnick and Besant and, you know, a few of the other characters that talk and move things around. It's pretty fascinating. At the same time, we have to look at what's going on. Like, for example, you know, we look at all the bomb things that have been happening because of inflation, et cetera. Yep. Now, there's more going on. We have an AI debt flood that's going on. Goldman Sachs has said, you know what? We don't want a part of this anymore. They said that they're underweighting bonds from all major AI hyperscalers. So they're concerned that the supply that's coming out is adding more borrowing for data

0: Yeah. I think, I mean, the data center, we're running into the wall with the data center build outs. We can't build them, which is completely messing up everyone's finances.
1: Well, the financial...
0: We can't build them because we don't have the components.
1: Right. It's messing up their financial plans. They're not individuals. You're talking about corporations. Yeah. And that's one of the things that I always talked about. Now, Oracle actually is having a big problem with a couple of their deals also. Some of the data centers that they're building are backing out, and there's a whole bunch of weird stuff going on with that as well.
0: Yep.
1: And, you know, if we predicate that all of the valuations of many of these companies were built upon the fact that there'd be a certain run rate and the execution would be on a certain program, right? A certain map to the right. Finish of this with money spend, build, compute power, right? All the assumptions that go into this.
0: Yeah.
1: This reminds me, I'm starting to get this weird feeling of we have assumption upon assumption upon assumption. That if any one of the assumptions don't, in fact, come true, the whole house of cards just falls apart. And it's I'm feeling a little bit of deja vu here. I don't know what it is.
0: Well, should we go to the real estate markets then?
1: Okay, shall we?
0: Well, we got the PIMCO Philadelphia story.
1: Right. So they're facing, how much is it? $35 million, right?
0: Yeah. And it's, that's, like the office space industry itself has not, that's the entire sector has not recovered from COVID, and everyone kind of expected it to have recovered by now. And there was a lot of, like, what's your read on it? Because my view of it is just simply that they were expecting offices to come back. They increased in, they had to finish out the growth and the construction that were happening after COVID. It was happened. But now everybody's still paying a mortgage based on the growth we had prior to COVID. Yep. And now finally the echo is hitting.
1: The other problem you have is private credit. Private credit runs on low interest rates. You look at the way
0: yes.
1: that the leveraged real estate market, because if you think about this, you can't afford, I'm just going to pick a number, $1 million house. Okay, but I'm still buying it. Okay, well, how am I going to buy it? Well, I'm going to put $100,000 down. That's all I have. Okay.
0: Yeah.
1: You could 10 times leverage that house. They'll give it to you. Well, potentially if you have a good income and all that, but they'll give it to you. With the promise to pay it off. You look at what private credit does, and they do a multiple of the potential leverage that we used in order to make sure that their properties are going to be, number one, they get to scrape all sorts of money and income off it for their own benefit and pay some to the investors.
0: Right.
1: So when you have interest rates that are climbing as fast as they are, the problem is that all these deals that are coming up for refinancing, whether they had short-term debt that was done on a seven-year basis in private credit, that was the expectation to turn it over in that period of time. And now what happens? Now you're like, okay, here I am. And you're like,
0: yeah.
1: And John, I'm going to be like, hey, John, remember we talked about when this deal, you're going to come in on the backside.
0: Yeah, yeah.
1: And you're going to be like, I was going to at 4%.
0: Yeah.
1: But now
0: not at this rate.
1: Now it's 7%. Sorry, man, I can't do it. I'm going to lose money on this. So this kind of stuff starts falling apart.
0: From the business side, I understand that interest rates determine what profitability you require to make that loan worthwhile. So if I know I can pull back 40% because it's going to grow really like just wild,
1: yep.
0: It's totally worth it to go up to like 14% for my credit, even if I'm super risky.
1: Right.
0: However, if that keeps raising up, my risk appetite decreases and my demand for ROI increases. So I want more guaranteed returns with a higher return as a businessman. As the base rate of the interest rate increases.
1: And what adjusts then? What has to adjust to give you a higher ROI on the same deal? What has to adjust?
0: I want to cut costs and I want to be more aggressive with my prices.
1: Yes. So what's going to happen is the value of that property goes down. It's just yep. simple. It's mechanics, right? This is not, yep. it's hard for a lot of people that don't study this and know this to understand it, but it's simple mechanical math. It's if yep. you need more money from a deal, I pay less for it and sell it for a higher price. So therefore-
0: On the plus side,
1: yep.
0: there is a moral benefit to higher interest rates.
1: And what is that?
0: Bullshit does not go as far.
1: It doesn't. Yeah, there is definitely a bullshit-o-meter that stops a lot of things in its tracks. A lot less things can be covered up and hidden by
0: Because by having that rate so high,

0: I, you better be showing those numbers to make sense, because it doesn't make, if it doesn't make sense, we can't take the risk because it's too high.
1: Yep. So that's going to pretty much wrap up all the things that I have to talk about, that you gave me, that I have, that were on the lists. I don't know if there is anything else very exciting, but big thing to look for is this week's Friday number. I think that's going to be important. And I am the guest host on No Agenda this week, by the way, on Thursday.
0: Oh, wow. Yeah,
1: on Thursday. Yeah. Very exciting.
0: Wow. That'll be fun.
1: So that's going to be fun. Myself, Adam Curry, you're going to be on. And Discipline Investor, we got Claire Flynn Levy coming on next week. So that should be pretty exciting. Anything you want to plug?
0: I got a number of products that are coming out next month that I'll be advertising here.
1: That's good.
0: And our new DH Unplugged, which will be pretty cool. And then, the biggest one to plug is DHUnplugged.com.
1: Oh, yeah,
0: the newsletter and the donation button.
1: It's a self-plug. All right, I'm going to see you around next week.
0: All right, see you. Enjoy the show with Adam.
1: You've been listening to DH Unplugged with Andrew Horowitz and John S. Dvorak. Make sure to come back each and every week for another action-packed episode.
2: Now, I'm not broke, but badly bent. I'm not down to my last cent, because I got a dollar, but it's my last dollar bill. Yes, sir. In my pockets, there's a dent. All my dough is nearly spent, but I got a dollar, and it's my last dollar bill. Oh, I'd love just one more buck fortune left me by chance. Now, here's a hint, I feel like a mint. You can hardly tell by a glance. I don't care, no millionaire can give me the icy stare, 'cause I got a dollar.

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1: And from America's South Coast, where there will be adult themes in this show, we have clips from The View. I'm John G. Dew.
5: Oh boy, adult themes.
1: Yes, adult themes, explicit adult themes. Not, I don't think there's anything really explicit. I mean, maybe, you know, Dan is on the show, so sometimes he does let some words slip that are, you know, a little lazy to use. But
5: I'm just ready for Cindy Hostin to admit to more crimes on the air. That's what I'm looking forward to.
1: You know, I don't want to put the cart ahead of the horse here, but Sonny is going to basically speak for me in the segment in which the View clips are relevant. So I'm a Sonny stan today. I'm standing up for Sonny today. She's got this one nailed. She might lose her job over it. I think there's a good chance of that, actually. But yes, I do have a cold, so do not adjust your speakers. I don't know how different I actually sound. I feel like I sound different, but I don't know how anything sounds
5: now. Just quickly, can you go, don't go riding on that long black train?
1: Am I deeper?
5: Yeah, a little bit.
1: That's because I'm trying to be less nasal in my voice. I'm trying to avoid that whole area because it's a mess right now.
5: Gotcha. I still would like to hear it, though.
1: No.
5: Okay.
1: No, yeah. You're going to have to pay for that.
5: All right. Well, some people did. So how are you, other than sick?
1: You know, standard, other than having a head cold. And I think you were asking me before the show, you know, you were trying to give away free content. You were asking me if this was the bird flu, if I had the bird flu. Actually, Weon is reporting, and I didn't clip this. I should have. It's only a minute, 24 seconds, so I easily could have without even listening to it. But Weon has a segment called Your Health Matters, and it usually is sponsored by a bidet company, but that's not relevant. The headline for this video is Swine Flu Accounted for 75% of Influenza Positive Samples.
5: Mm.
1: It doesn't say in what period or where. I believe it's in India widely, maybe in New Delhi. But yes, the swine flu is the new flu. So you can expect after everyone in your family gets it and everyone else in the world has had it, that the U.S. media will be talking about swine flu in about, I would say, anywhere from 10 to 14 days once everyone's over it. And, you know, you'll be saying, oh, I just got sick, and now I have to worry about this swine flu, when it was probably the swine flu that you had the first time.
5: Find out about the virus that is sweeping the world.
1: Yes, the virus. It's a problematic virus. No, I should have pulled the clip. I should have pulled it, that's but I ran out of time. I was already late. There's too much material this week.
5: Yeah?
1: But, yes, I'm down with the swine flu. I'm not casting my pearls before swine, but I'm casting bodily fluids at them.
5: Very gross and good. So, where do you want to start, psyops or rape?
1: Ah, well, I will make a case that they may be one and the same. Okay. But let's talk about rape.
5: All right.
1: Alleged rape. Alleged after the fact. Alleged after not being alleged? I don't know how do you describe that? How do you describe something, you know, the event formerly known as consent I don't know. I'm thinking about this actively. But yes, let's talk about that. Cornell University had a case 2 years ago where a young lady went to the campus police and reported an event that had happened at the Chi Psi fraternity house. And she it's unknown why she reported it to campus police, because in her statements, she says that everything was voluntary, conscious, and consensual. And then she reiterated some of those feelings in text messages that have been revealed after the fact with other participants from the fraternity. So I think this is an outstanding question that has to be answered. And I think it will be answered when the full statement that she gave initially in 2024 is released. I'm going to go out on an early limb, and I'm not suggesting anything here, so hold your horses. I'm going to go out on an early limb and say that the statement includes some language to the effect of, after speaking with my friends and family and or counselor, I've decided I need to file this report. No reason. I just think that's going to be in there. So we'll see.
6: Okay.
1: But as she goes to the campus police, she files this report about what happened. She says in the report everything was voluntary, conscious, and consensual. And then gets reported to the county prosecutor. The county prosecutor declines to pursue charges against anyone involved. Now, the case is being reopened. And I have a clip called Reopening Case Initial Report from CBS. And we've had some developments since this, and I've got some clips about that. But this is the initial report from CBS. Do you feel like it's set up properly to get into the clips?
6: Yeah, I just saw the headline, so I'm excited to learn about it.
1: All right. Well, this is the initial report about the case being reopened from CBS.
7: In other news, nearly 2 years after a young woman says she first told campus police that she'd been raped inside a fraternity house at Cornell University, the local district attorney who had initially declined.
1: This is going to be a theme in the news reporting. And I mentioned earlier that Sonny Hoskins, I'm going to lean on Sonny here. She's going to point this out as well in the finale clip of my presentation, because it's being reported as though she characterized it as rape in 2024. And that's not factual. In 2024, she used the terms voluntary, conscious, and consensual. And that's why the prosecuting attorney did not pursue any charges. So let's continue with this initial report. You'll hear that characterization many times in the news reporting.
7: Police said she'd been raped inside a fraternity house at Cornell University. The local district attorney, who had initially declined to pursue criminal charges, says he's reopening the investigation. What changed? A report tonight from CBS's Lilia Luciano.
8: A woman identified only as Jane Doe says in the early morning hours in October 2024, seven male students at a Cornell University frat house were in the room at various times over several hours as she alleges she was pressured to take drugs and was repeatedly raped, according to a recently filed civil lawsuit. No one was charged with a crime. Now,
1: that is correct. According to the recently filed civil lawsuit, that is how she characterizes it. But that's different from the report she gave in 2024, under which the prosecuting attorney did not bring charges. So they get it right this time, and they characterize it in the way that she is characterizing it now in a civil lawsuit. And the way she's characterizing it in the civil lawsuit is why the prosecuting attorney is reopening the criminal case, because the characterization of her account has changed over the last 2 years. We can continue.
6: I'm getting the feeling off the bat that this is just another man versus woman dividing kind of case in the United States.
1: Why would you think that?
6: Because it's how everything's trending. Divide and conquer. It's an election year.
1: Do you know, I don't want to make any crude jokes here, but to present my case earlier than I should, put it that way. Do you know the date, the day and month that the UVA, actually, let's go with year, the day, month, and year that the UVA, the infamous fake UVA gang rape news broke.
6: Was it UVA? I thought it was the Duke lacrosse team. Or is it a different thing entirely?
1: Different things.
6: No.
1: The UVA was brought to light by a Rolling Stones article.
6: Is that Mattress Girl? Did Mattress Girl come out of that?
1: Mattress Girl was going on prior to the UVA story.
6: Okay.
1: But the UVA story is the one that got the most of the limelight in this time.
6: So I don't know, but I looked it up. It's November 19th, 2014.
1: Mm-hmm.
6: Which would be election midterm before Trump. So Obama was president right before midterm elections.
1: Well, the article came out right after midterms.
6: Okay.
1: Yep. But it's in that same realm. So obviously the Rolling Stones article wasn't related to midterms at all.
6: Sure.
1: But now you've got me wondering about the Duke lacrosse story and when it broke. Do you happen to know when that story broke?
6: No. Sorry, I just typed in Duke lacrosse rape.
1: Okay, March 2006.
6: Okay.
1: So that's well,
6: the pattern.
1: Let's see. Duke canceled the rest of the season. Yeah, March through April.
6: Gotcha.
1: All right. So this previous cases haven't really fit this mold. So this one's different. And it's different in several ways because the UVA and Duke cases were not after the fact. There was no changing of the alleged victim's story here. So this is a really interesting legal case, and there will be a little discussion about that later. But this case doesn't really fit the mold of the UVA or the Duke case, but I feel like it's going to have the same kind of legs that those had. I feel like this is going to be, and already you could argue is, as viral as those cases were. So inevitably we have to ask why. You know, why is this getting so much attention? And my first thought was, well, look at the timing. You know, it, to your observation about dividing men and women, and you want people divided. There's no better time for people to be divided than around midterms. Now, I don't think this girl is in cahoots with anybody about getting this story out around the time of midterms, but there are things that happen that politicians and strategists will take advantage of.
6: Absolutely.
1: And make into stories because of when they happen. So keeping that in mind, let's continue with the initial report if there's any more of it to go.
6: There's a lot more.
8: No one was charged with a crime. Now, the Tompkins County District Attorney says he has reopened the investigation.
9: We communicated to Cornell that we were willing to sit down with her. She didn't get back to us.
8: The District Attorney cited a sworn statement made by Jane Doe just after the October 2024 incident, saying she made no allegations of being drugged against her will or gang raped, and described her drug abuse and sexual conduct as voluntary, conscious, and consensual.
10: Is that common that victims remember something more clearly later that was a crime?
9: Definitely. We all process information differently. We all process trauma differently.
8: In a statement to CBS News, Jane Doe's attorney claims that immediately after the assault, she was traumatized, numb, and unable to function or accept the horror of what had happened. Once she was emotionally ready, she went to the university police and bravely shared what had occurred to her. The university said it conducted a thorough Title IX internal investigation, but her attorney says that once she came forward, there was one interview with a campus police officer who took the report and no follow-up. An attorney for the accused says his client did not take drugs, engage in sex, nor witness anything non-consensual.
10: A lawyer for another one of the accused says that his client denies all the allegations. CBS News has tried to reach the other men named in this lawsuit, but we haven't heard back yet.
6: Okay.
1: Okay. So that was the initial report. And now we're going to go into a second report on reopening by CBS, which is going to have a few more clips associated with it. but we're going to rehash the facts of the case as CBS presents them, and you know, keep your ears open for the conflation of the facts as they were presented in 2024 and the allegations made in the civil case. So this is the second report on reopening from CBS, and then we'll get into some text messages that have come to light.
11: The local district attorney is reopening the case after his office originally declined to pursue charges. Lilia Luciano is at the Cornell campus in Ithaca, New York. Lilia, good morning.
10: Good morning to you, Nate. Well, that DEA's reversal stems from a civil lawsuit that the woman filed earlier this month. The DEA says that in the suit, she contradicts some aspects of her initial statement to campus police. In the civil suit, she alleges she was pressured to take drugs and that she was raped by multiple members of the Chi Phi fraternity. Nearly 2 years after a Cornell student reported a disturbing sexual assault at this fraternity house to campus police, Tompkins County District Attorney Matthew Van Houten says he's reopening the case, citing new allegations.
9: We want to treat her with respect and with humanity and compassion and hear from her what's changed since November of 2024.
10: In a civil complaint filed earlier this month, the woman, identified as Jane Doe, says in October of 2024, seven male students were in the room with her at various points as she was pressured to take what appeared to be ketamine and was repeatedly raped. She claims she was too intoxicated to give consent. The month after the incident, she gave a six-page sworn statement to Cornell University police, but none of the alleged perpetrators ended up facing charges. Van Houten says that's because her initial statement made no mention of being drugged against her will or raped, instead describing her, quote, drug use and sexual conduct as voluntary, conscious, and consensual.
9: We communicated to Cornell that we were willing to sit down with her. We were willing to explain to her everything that went into our decision. At that point, she didn't get back to us.
1: Okay, so the district attorney, the prosecuting attorney, saying, you know, she didn't pursue or respond to our decision not to pursue charges.
6: Okay.
1: So now, in this second tranche of CBS reporting, we're going to get into some text message screenshots that CBS has been made privy to, and hear a little bit about those.
6: Okay, here we go.
10: CBS News New York has also exclusively obtained screenshots from a source apparently showing texts between Jane Doe and one of the defendants named in the lawsuit, sent 2 days after the incident. In the conversation, the man apologizes for, quote, how things went down and for not shutting it down before it got out of hand. Jane Doe replied that her memory was super clouded, but that none of the sexual stuff was illegal. Her attorney told CBS News New York his client had exchanged texts with this man, but could not verify the specific contents of the messages. In a separate statement earlier Monday, he said Jane Doe had been traumatized by the incident and was unable to accept the horror of what had happened.
9: We all process trauma differently, so we definitely acknowledge that she may have different recollections, may have different interpretations of what happened to her.
1: Okay, so this is all hinging on this civil suit that she has brought 2 years later, where her statement of facts have changed significantly from her initial report that was given, written report that was given to campus police. Again, the question remains, why did she go to campus police? All right, you know, I think it could matter. And really what's going to happen here, and I think judgment should probably be reserved. It won't be, because we live in the age of the internet.
6: Yep.
1: Everyone's already drawn their lines. Everyone's already said, you know, this is just another fake, or, you know, believe all women. And they've got their knives out already. But there's going to be a grand jury that looks at all of this and decides whether or not criminal charges are warranted. And we'll know a lot more as that process progresses. But I have a wrap from the CBS reporting, the second report, and it's got a little kicker at the end that sort of colors how watchers of CBS should think about this.
6: Right.
1: Not legally, but emotionally. How should you see this emotionally?
10: Was one interview and one statement to campus police enough?
9: We had a comprehensive, very detailed, very explicit, candid statement from her that she gave. She made 20 or more corrections to it, indicating that she was reading it very carefully.
10: Cornell University says it has already issued a variety of sanctions against the accused men, including suspensions and expulsions. We've reached out to the Chi Phi fraternity for comment, but have not heard back. We've also tried to reach all seven of the accused men, but we've only heard back from two of their attorneys who say their clients deny the allegations. Gail?
12: Boy, so many questions here. So very disturbing, upsetting. Lilia, thank you so much.
6: Disturbing and upsetting.
1: Yes. Yes. So the question is, with these being allegations, what is disturbing and upsetting? Does CBS have the view that this level of sexual liberality is disturbing and upsetting, or does the network believe that the allegations are true before they've been fleshed out in court?
6: I think this is
1: a question that should be asked to the CBS executives.
6: It's from the era of believe all women. So they believe them to be true, of course. If you don't, you're heartless.
1: All right. Well, we're going to go to The View now, where only one of the hostesses are heartless. And today I'm going to let Sonny Hoskins do my talking for me. Because even presenting the facts of a case like this is a losing proposition. I mean, to the point made by CBS and by you after that clip, this is all about emotionality. You know, how could something so awful happen? Doesn't matter if she consented. She was intoxicated, so it doesn't matter if she consented. And therein lies a very thorny debate, especially held publicly, when it is held publicly. But in New York, if you voluntarily become intoxicated, if you choose to take a drink and you choose to take a drug that intoxicates you, it does not nullify your consent to sexual actions while intoxicated. And that is what's really being attacked here. When the facts are presented that at one point she said everything was consensual, when those facts are presented, people like the panelists on The View are falling back onto, well, the New York law should be changed because if you're intoxicated, you can't consent to anything, which again, I will say is a very thorny debate, but that's where the discussion heads if it's productive in any capacity. So we'll start with The View, and this is a good example. I titled this "Oh the Morality," you know, a play on "Oh the Humanity" when something awful has happened. But it's funny because I've always said that everyone lives with a Christian morality in our world, whether they admit it or not. They all live. We all have a Christian morality. Christianity has conquered the world, at least the world as we know it. You know, there are some places where, of course, older moralities prevail, but everyone in the West, at least, lives with a Christian morality, generally speaking. And it's funny because liberal and progressives won't admit it, but they're the most fervent advocates for this morality when it comes to something like this.
6: Sure.
1: So I titled this one, "Oh, the Morality." And other than Sonny Hoskins discussing the actual facts of the case, the entire segment of The View, which it will be linked if you want to enjoy that bit of entertainment, it'll be linked in the show notes. The entire segment outside of Sonny Hoskins is basically moral hand-wringing over the activities that were undertaken and how, you know, only one party is to blame for the moral shortcomings
6: right
1: that were exercised in this situation. So this is Oh the Morality from The View with a gaffe. See if you can catch the gaffe.
13: What I can't look at it with legal eyes. I'm not a lawyer. I don't look at these stories from like criminal responsibility in this. I look often as a parent, mm-hmm. and I have boys and girls. So your gut when you read this is, oh my God, let me protect my daughter. But honestly, there's a bigger responsibility in how we're raising our
14: yes.
13: sons.
14: Yes.
13: And when I remember early on in parenting thinking your whole life, you think about when they're young, bullying. Like, mm-hmm. I hope my child doesn't get bullied. God forbid my child is the bully. But what we don't talk about enough is rarely are the kids the Daniel or the Goliath. Mm. They're often the ones standing around. And have we raised our children and do we continue to raise the kids that when the group is doing one thing, they're the one that said, this is not okay. That they stand up strong because you're the mention of the text messages, regardless of what was going on, which we're going to learn a lot more as they reopen this. There were people that read that didn't pick up a phone, that didn't get yeah. involved in the right way. Mm-hmm. And we need it more than ever from these, I say boys, but they're adults, they're men. We need our men jumping up and saying, this is not okay, more than ever.
6: There you go. And it's part of the division. I did hear the gaffe, by the way, too.
1: Hey, you don't want to share with the people what it was? Well,
6: Daniel and Goliath, which is not the case. It's David and Goliath.
1: Yes, yes, it is.
6: Although I feel like I'm in a lion's den listening to these ladies.
1: Well, you know, and also I didn't pick up on this until I just heard the clip again. Just now, I'm hearing it just now. Would you rather your kid be the bully or the bullied?
6: The bully.
1: Obviously.
6: Yeah.
1: And she insinuates that it would be better for her kid to be the bully, you know, to be the bullied. You know, she says, I pray that my children never get bullied, and God forbid that they're the bully. Like it's worse. What kind of, what?
6: I think just teaching our sons what was just socially acceptable in the 1990s would lead them to be a bully in modern terms these days.
1: Well, yes, and it's also, again... It is hoping that her children would be the meek in the situation.
6: Right.
1: And God forbid they not be meek and be the one oppressing the meek.
6: You can either be a sheep, a wolf, or a sheepdog. Was it? I think it was from the Kyle, that one sniper movie. I forget his full name.
1: I don't know what that is.
6: No.
1: But, of course, before we get into Sonny Hoskins, and Sonny Hoskins, like I said, I'm not going to have anything to say about this. We'll see a lot come out with the grand jury, but I'm going to let Sonny Hoskins say it all here. But before I do, anytime you have a panel on, anytime you're listening to The View and something like this comes up, you want to make sure that you attack the frats, because you cannot yep. have associations, especially exclusive associations of young men.
6: All male associations are bad.
1: They're the worst, because if you have exclusive associations of men, then they perpetuate anti-woman behavior.
6: That's an
1: iron law of nature to these people.
6: Toxic masculine women haters.
1: Right. Right. So we must attack the frats.
15: And there's something going on in this, like, frat boy culture.
14: Yeah.
15: Right?
6: I'm going to say that's such a hot take in 2026. No one has ever said that before, by the way.
15: In this, like, frat boy culture.
14: Yeah.
15: Right? Just this week alone, there are three stories of hideous things happening inside fraternities at universities in this country. And it's only Tuesday.
16: Yeah.
15: You know, there's something going on. And even when you think about just these hazing rituals, they're often just so demeaning and dehumanizing. And these are the young men who are going to go on and lead our institutions. And these values are being inculcated in them right. at a young age
6: are
15: at
6: you
15: these
6: kidding me?
15: Universities. And they're essentially being given permission.
13: Well, they're also
15: to
13: being told
15: so
13: in those loyalties to keep secrets. So it's also usually this vow of loyalty to this group of people that may not have your best interest in mind. And that's what then becomes the culture of certain clubs as you get power and rank is, you know, we don't turn in our own.
6: We don't turn in our own. Well, that part's very true.
1: Yes. But I find this funny, you know.
6: Yeah, they're going to lead our institutions. these guys that grew up, they were, you know, eating sticks of butter on hot dog buns and getting called worthless scum. These are the guys that are going to the enterprise institutions and say, you know what? I think for the entire month of June, our logo should be rainbow flag colored.
1: Uh-huh.
6: They're leading our institutions. Yep.
1: Yes, of course. So, yes, I will finally play the Sonny Hoskins. I will play Sonny Hoskins popping the balloon because everyone is aghast. Everyone is using this to air their laundry. And then Sonny Hoskins, who was a prosecutor, comes in and says, well, actually,
6: let's hear.
14: I actually have the statement that Jane Doe wrote at that time. And
16: just give it to us in a sentence. We don't have a lot of time.
14: It's several pages long.
1: Joy sees what's coming. Nine pages
14: long. Yeah.
6: Hey, don't blow up our spot here. Don't.
14: And I will say that under current New York State law, voluntary intoxication or drug use, and she voluntarily drank a lot. She voluntarily took snorted ketamine off of one of the boys' body parts.
15: Even though she was highly intoxicated when she arrived at the frat house.
14: She was highly intoxicated, but had made plans to meet one of the young men. She allowed other boys and consented to other boys snorting ketamine off of her body. And under New York law, voluntary intoxication or drug use that merely impairs judgment does not legally constitute an inability to consent to sexual activity. Right? So that means if you voluntarily ingest drugs, you voluntarily take alcohol, you can agree to have threesomes, which in her statement, she agreed to have two separate threesomes. One boy did walk in. One young man did walk in and say, everybody out. So there was one person that did that. And according to her statement, three of the young men did not touch her. And so I say all that to say the pictures of these young men who have not been charged, not been adjudicated, are being plastered all over the internet. I think people are reporting this story inaccurately. I think they're reporting it unfairly. And while this is something that we have to take very seriously, there is no way, according to her statement in 2024, that any prosecutor would have brought.
16: Yeah, but she was intoxicated. How did she?
14: Under New York law,
6: it's already
14: voluntary
6: covered.
14: Intoxication. If you voluntarily drink 10 beers
16: and
14: you voluntarily ingest ketamine, but that intoxication.
16: That doesn't have anything to do with the fact that the guys attacked her, whether she's drunk or
14: not. Well, according to her statement, they did not attack her. Her statement in 2024,
15: she consented to the sexual activity.
14: She consented to it according to her own statement in 2024. Now, I prosecuted sex crimes for 10 years. I believe women. I am not saying that we shouldn't believe her. But in 2024, she said one thing.
16: Right.
14: And now in 2026, she is saying another.
6: They just don't want to hear it.
1: No, they don't want to hear it. No, she was attacked.
6: Yep.
1: She walked in the door and they stripped her clothes off and took her upstairs over their shoulder.
6: I mean, The View and MSNBC watchers alike, that is exactly what what's-her-name was protecting. Not Sonny Hoskins, but the other...
1: Joy Behar.
6: Joy Behar. That's what she's protecting. She's protecting that worldview.
1: Oh, this girl well, she believes attacked. It.
6: They forced drugs on her and then they forced themselves on her.
1: Right.
6: Doesn't matter what she said. What matters is what she said today.
1: Yes. Right. Right, right. It doesn't matter what she said. Yes, you know, it's a shame that any of this has to happen, but people are not angels. People do things. You know, things actually happen in life, good and bad.
6: Yep, especially at APS.
1: That particular fraternity, yeah. So yeah, this is we'll know a lot more when the grand jury proceedings commence. But I would just say there are going to be men in a fraternity that holds you accountable if you're being a real piece of work. I've seen it personally. I have at times had to be that person. And if you know what's right, it's not going to be hard for you to be that person when the time comes. And there will be right. people who stand up and say, you know, I'm not going to participate in this and you shouldn't be doing this. But so I'm not too concerned about the you know, giving a message to my son here for posterity's sake, if for whatever reason I'm not around to give it to him. I'm confident he'll know what's right and be able to stand up, or at least be able to not put himself in a position for that kind of thing. But if I had to say something to my daughter in the future, if you know she ever decides to listen back to any of this, I would say, just don't put yourself in this position.
6: Right.
1: You know, I know everybody wants to party, everybody wants to have fun and do things, but there's going to come a point where you know that nothing good is going to happen past this point. And you've got to have the strength, whether you're slightly intoxicated or not, to say, no, I'm not sure about what's going to happen, and I don't want to be here. And, you know, the secret to these kind of things is, no matter where you are, you can always leave. You can always leave. And you can't be afraid to leave if you feel like you need to. But also, you know, there, if you decide that you want to be there for something, that you want to be involved in something, it takes real courage, if something goes wrong, to say, I put myself in this position.
6: Right.
1: And it's courage that not a lot of people have, man or woman, and they're actually discouraged from displaying that level of courage to say, no, this is my fault. I put myself in this position. I knew that everyone here was intoxicated. I knew that there were risks to being here, and I shouldn't have been here. That's actively discouraged, and I would say there are many things that are noble, many approaches to behavior and past behavior and things that we've all done in the past. There are approaches to that that are increasingly based in avoidance, to say, well, I may have done it, but it wasn't my fault. Don't be like that. Don't avoid things that you chose to do. If you chose to do it and you made a conscious decision to be there for something, if you're ever going to learn and grow as a person, you have to accept what you've done. And it's much more difficult, but it's the only way forward.
6: It's the only way society remains stable, honestly. But I ditto your points. I think those are great. But it just fits in. Go ahead.
1: No. This is, you know, that point about you've got to accept what you're done. I'm not pointing my finger at this girl. I don't know about her case. I don't know if there was a point where she actually said, I want to be here for this. I'm beyond talking about an individual case. That is something that each person knows individually to themselves, with themselves, and a thing that they have to live with themselves. It's not about this case or other cases. It's about knowing and living with something that you've done and the way you choose to handle it.
6: Exactly. And we've absolutely gotten away from that as a society. And it's, you know, if a suit can be brought, it wasn't your fault, period, is how we view the world. But this is right in theme with the, and we have brought it up before, with the men versus women. That is absolutely tearing apart the Gen Z and Gen Alpha, where these kids have now weaponized, you know, the other sex. Everything you do now, if you go up and talk to a girl and you fumble the ball, you're being recorded. You know what I mean? So, like, the consequences of swinging and missing these days are so high that you got people like Fuentes, who's probably, you know, I think Nick Fuentes makes a lot of jokes or a lot of good points, but I also think he's probably a closeted gay, just the way that he carries himself and moves his hands around sometimes. But you have this, like, resentment towards women within this male group, a lot of it on the right, and resentment towards men with women on the left. And it just creates this unhealthy environment where people are no longer doing the absolute point of life, which is meeting a person of the opposite sex and creating life.
1: Yes, and you have to be allowed to live as a man,
6: right,
1: to attract someone who is compatible with you and the way you live. You can't go about your life walking on eggshells and being afraid to act in a way that you feel is necessary and correct, because you're never going to attract the person that is most compatible with you, because they're never going to see you being you.
6: And that's something that is interesting, because I noticed that within my own like life and people around me. You know, people oftentimes say like, I don't want to toot my own, I don't want to be like this at all. But a lot of times people think like I'm real life Ron Swanson, and it's because I know how to fix things and I shoot guns. And like that's like I'm some sort of meme or character because of that, as opposed to just being me. And I think this kind of level of animosity between men and women is what created most straight guys being gay in my mind. That theme we keep coming back to.
1: Yes.
6: And it's because these guys are afraid to speak their mind, because what they've been told their whole life, even if you do believe it, that's wrong thinking. You can't think that or say that or act that way. And it's cases like this that then get used as fuel to that fire.
1: Yeah, it's a timidity.
6: Yeah,
1: and that timidity encourages habits that are inherently non-productive. So you never learn anything, you never gain any skills, you never master anything or even come close. So there's nothing special about you.
6: Right. You don't.
1: You're safe.
6: So it's what's ironic is with these people that, you know, get all these weird ass piercings and dye their hair blue to try to stand out and be different. You know what they really do is they conform to the mainstream. This is acceptable, and this is, you know, thinking outside of this way is not acceptable and is against the grain. And what you have is a bunch of people that are different in ways that are meaningless, i.e., appearance. And the same in the way that's detrimental to society.
1: Right.
6: We can no longer think, we can no longer change the way that things are, because this is a base fact that if you don't agree with, you are outcast from society. And once again, this is a great advertisement for finding your tribe, finding your group of people, not necessarily think the same as you, but at least think about the world like this, where, yeah, the mainstream view on everything is kind of effed up, and I want to find a group of people that also see that and form a society with them that is not that. That's just me.
1: Well, let's move on, shall we?
6: Let's do it.
1: So what was the other thing you wanted to talk about? I never addressed the PSYOP aspect of this. I sort of dismissed the option of it being an election PSYOP or being taken advantage for election timing, but I never really, I never really expanded on that to say, but this is what it could be. I think it has to do with tension between the sexes. I do think it's going to be used in that way, and that's helpful leading up to elections, especially an election where Republicans are incumbent.
6: Yeah,
1: generally,
6: and they want to rule over women's bodies.
1: Right, you're motivating the woman vote. But also an interesting thing that happened around the same time as the UVA case was the Bill Cosby allegations resurfaced.
6: Around,
1: so you had
6: resurfaced as in there were allegations that he was doing this and then he was charged.
1: Bill Cosby allegations came back to the surface at the same time as UVA. Janice Dixon and Barbara Bowman went public mid-November, and those, I think, were the ones that eventually landed him in prison. So the question is, who's next? Who is the culmination of this iteration of Me Too going to get? Who's they going to get?
6: I don't know. Every time somebody brings up Bill Cosby, I'm hearkened back to the Norm MacDonald bit about it, where somebody was saying, oh, the worst part about the Bill Cosby thing is the hypocrisy. Norm goes, really? For me, it's the raping.
1: Yeah, I mean, Diddy's already in prison, so I think that would be a moot point. Jay-Z had a lawsuit that was dropped, dropped actually September 25th of this year. Will Smith has had a suit brought against him in January of this year. Carrot Top, a Florida lawsuit, made news on September 22nd, 2026, alleging in 2021, Carrot Top had sexual contact with a 19-year-old man who was too drunk to consent. And it's got to be man on woman. It can't be man on man.
6: I do believe the Carrot Top allegations. That guy's a freaking weirdo.
1: That's the problem with Will Smith and Carrot Top. They're both gay allegations, so they don't fit.
6: Well, did you know Carrot Top was on that flight where the lady was like, that MF-er back there isn't real? Remember that?
1: No, I didn't know that.
6: He was on that flight, apparently. Just a fun fact for everybody at home. I forgot what I was going to say. Yeah, it has to be a man or woman. I think that it'll be it'll just be the redrudging up of the Trump stuff, probably.
1: Oh, well, maybe. That seems kind of lame, though.
6: Well, they're drumming up. I don't have clips on it, but there's a third, or I don't even know what wave, but the No Kings protests are coming back in mid-October.
1: Okay, that's interesting, because if we're revisiting what happened around November 19th, 2014 with the UVA event, we also have, let's see, police in Cleveland shot and killed 12-year-old Tamir Rice. A grand jury declined to indict Darren Wilson in Ferguson, and unrest and nationwide protests followed.
6: Darren Wilson, I know that name.
1: Yeah.

0: not Donald Trump, whoever said that we're going to war with Iran regardless of who wins the election. But this is part of the their strategy of just absolutely, they have learned that any social fabric they can tear apart at the seam whenever they want to with stories like this. And it's upsetting. It is upsetting. I don't like it. It's working too, like very well.
1: Oh yeah, of course it's working. To another discussion we've had here, it's because we don't have a national ethic. We've got nothing holding us together other than proximity.
0: Right. And I guess our ideals, which we no longer have shared ideals.
1: No, not even that. Yeah.
0: Shared morality. No. There is no morality. Yeah.
1: Well, I would disagree
0: There's the morality that you mentioned, the convenient Christian morality.
1: Well, before we get way off in the weeds of dissecting the American nation and who may or may not be pulling the strings and pulling the threads that are unraveling, why don't we talk about what appears to maybe have been a diesel heist? No, a bombing attempt, terrorist attack.
0: Yeah, this story was all over the place when it first came out.
1: I know.
0: I see you got a breaking
1: I've got
0: clip.
1: Two clips. Yeah, I've got two clips. This is the breaking Fox News. I called it the setup because it's a pretty good setup, but it was the Fox News breaking clip.
0: Okay, here we go.
2: Developing across the pond, UK police say five men have been arrested near an airbase used by U.S. forces and are being held on suspicion of preparing a terrorist attack. Jeff Paul joins us now with what we know so far. Good morning, Jeff.
3: Yeah, and Griff, we just got an update surrounding this major incident in the UK. Police now say that five men have been arrested, suspected of committing offenses related to the country's Explosives Act. We also know that counterterrorism police have now taken over this investigation. Now, all of this happening near the Royal Air Force's Fairford base, which is about 100 miles west of London. This base hosts a U.S. Air Force squadron and has been used by American forces for limited strikes in the Iran war. Local police say the Army Bomb Squad was called in to examine three different vans. Some images appear to show Bomb Squad robots being used near those very vehicles. Investigators say the situation at the moment appears to be contained, but at one point, around 85 family households near the airbase were evacuated and taken to a nearby rec center as police worked on the scene. Now, one of those residents who lives nearby said someone in the area had reported seeing several suspicious vans early this morning. A UK government spokesperson says they are grateful for emergency services who acted quickly to detain several suspects, but they added it would be inappropriate to comment further while the investigation is ongoing. Now, security measures near that airbase obviously have been stepped up, and the UK Prime Minister Andy Burnham, well, he's being updated on any sort of new developments. Back to you all.
2: All right, Jeff Paul, live for us in Tel Aviv. Jeff, thanks.
0: Thanks, Jeff. Yeah, this story is wild, man, because instantly the entire internet was like, that's horseshit. Like, literally everybody was like, before I even heard about the story, people were like, these doesn't make sense.
1: So do you think that the partying farmer just blew up the whole op? No pun intended.
0: So, I mean, the guy...
1: Because to add a little context, there was a farmer who was coming back home at 1 a.m.
0: I've got the facts of the matter.
1: Okay, well, let's hear the facts of the matter.
0: This is from ST Underground.
4: Local authorities state that a local farmer visually observed three vans parked in the roadway just outside the base. When the farmer approached the vehicles blocking the road, a group of masked men fled from the scene. After the alarm was raised, authorities responded, and a total of five men were detained after being found hiding in the woods near the van site. A search of their vans revealed large containers of hazardous material, which prompted a mass evacuation of the local area. A total of 85 homes were evacuated for several hours while EOD personnel examined the contents of the vans. All five suspects have been detained, and government officials have declined to officially attribute motive. Analyst comments for this wire.
0: Stop it there.
1: I thought he was just going to say something like, this is obviously...
0: Well, he goes on. So I stopped it right before he delivers his comments, if you want to hear his comments on it, because they're pretty good.
1: Well, his analysis is usually very good. Yeah. And I take it...

0: abeyance basically each week when I'm looking and trying to make sense of the things going on. I really appreciate his work. And, you know, it's a great briefing, a short form briefing. So I highly recommend his channel if you do consume that kind of material on a weekly basis.
1: Right. I can play the rest of it unless you want to. I kind of want to play the other statements that were made, too, before we get into that.
0: Yeah, that'll be good. That'll be good. Do you have some other statements?
1: I had your Rubio clip is a little longer, but I think I have a similar one that's shorter if you want to play Rubio.
0: Yeah, let's play Rubio. Right. I feel like I didn't clip anything unnecessary, and it's not longer than 2 minutes, I don't think.
1: Yeah, I'll play yours.
0: All right.
2: Secretary of State Marco Rubio is with us, sir. Great to have you. First, let's start with this terror. The terror suspects, U.S. airbase out of the U.K. These guys are out on bail, Mr. Secretary. And I want to get your initial thoughts on what you're hearing, what you're seeing, and how grave a threat that is.
3: Well, let me preface by saying that I have to be careful. There's some things I cannot say on the air for a lot of different reasons. Suffice it to say that what happened, what almost happened, what could have happened in the UK over the weekend is a very serious situation. It's one that clearly involves the hands of a foreign actor.
1: Boom. I won't get into slips it in there, but says clearly involves the hands of a foreign actor.
3: Detail about that yet. I do want to thank the authorities in the United Kingdom who have been very cooperative, been on top of it. I know a lot of people are disturbed by the news that some of these people have been released on bail as a result. Some of the people are being investigated, and obviously we're engaging with them on all of that. But suffice it to say that beyond that, I would argue that they've been very cooperative and very helpful on something that's a very serious incident. And I think it ties us to the reality here, and that is we are dealing with elements in the world, and in the case of Iran, for example, who have openly threatened to attack American interests globally. We're going to always take that very seriously. There'll be repercussions for that if it ever were to happen or even attempted. But what happened this weekend could have been and was, I think, a very serious threat. And I want to thank the UK for their cooperation and their help on it. There's a lot more news that'll come out on this in the days to come. But there's only so much I can say right now at this point about it, other than this was a very serious thing. And it was responded to appropriately.
0: So what's your read on this? Was this supposed to be the Russian Gulf of Tonkin?
1: My read on it is, I think that S2 lays out the best argument I've heard, and I don't want to step on his stuff, but, you know, I saw the grainy photo of the guys. They look like five Brits, and when I say Brits, I mean actual Brits. I don't mean, halal Brits.
0: Facetiously Brits.
1: Right, right. They looked to me to be five white guys, and the hazardous materials, the barrels of hazardous materials inside of their car, I don't think they had the information at the time of his reporting, was petrol, or it was diesel fuel, which we know is in a mass shortage. In fact, last week you told... you might actually be responsible for this, John.
0: Don't you pin this on me.
1: You told British people to take their water bottles and fill it up with diesel, anything. And now you got five guys that could listen to the show, for all I know, that are filling up oil drums and driving and stealing it in their vans. So, I don't know, Jim. If I get a knock on my door because of the comments that you said, I'm going to be very upset.
0: Hey, you host all the websites.
1: It's true. That is true. What do you know about a dehaugen? Come again? Is that like an element or something? So there's
0: Interpol, open up.
1: Yeah, there's a lot of facts that S2 lays out. Jedediah. There's a lot of facts he lays out that I think are very compelling, and I think kind of cracks it open. He presents it from this angle of, you know, here is what a terrorist would do, and here's what these guys did. And yeah. I think it's incredibly compelling stuff. So I've got two clips from him. I can play it. The only other clips I had were about the guys being released out on bail and kind of the general reaction from people that are buying still the fact that these guys are terrorists. So I'll play this right before the facts right here. So these guys are kind of vibing off of the people have been released out on bail and they're still probably terrorists.
4: The five men who were arrested are being released on police bail this afternoon.
5: You may have heard the five British men in London that were arrested for a terror bomb plot.
6: Over a plot that they suspect was targeting a Royal Air Force Base, Fairford, a base that the United States has been using as a staging base, right, as well to conduct the operations against Iran. We know that Iran had previously said no base is safe, so they are probing the link of a potential Iran nexus. However, this was where a local farmer noticed three suspicious vehicles and called in a tip. What happens? They arrest these five individuals under the UK's Explosive Act and the Terrorism Act. However, they are being and have been released on bail while they are under investigation. Don't worry, the UK says they've got great restrictions monitoring them, so I assume that they will not try to flee or carry out their terror further.
1: So you get those those guys that are trying to say, oh, yeah, definitely Iran, man. We already know. We don't even need to be told. And then you got S2.
7: Local authorities state that a local farmer visually
1: that lays out some facts here.
7: Sent it to the public either are not clear or do not make much sense in terms of what attack might have been planned. Right now, the finger is being pointed at Iran for this incident for obvious reasons. However, before attribution can be laid on any group or nation, the basic facts of the case must be ironed out. Government officials and media groups are insinuating that this was a vehicle-borne IED attack that was foiled before it could materialize. Other claims are being made, suggesting that this incident is not terrorism, but rather a group of thieves who were trying to steal diesel from the farm that they were discovered at. Examining the most deadly theory first, if it was a VBIED attack, it would be one of the most unorthodox VBIED attacks in history for many different reasons. First of all, multiple people being located in each vehicle is odd. These types of attacks almost never result in multiple attackers being located in the same vehicle. It's almost always just one person inside the VBIED. If multiple people are to take part in an attack, it would have made more sense for the additional personnel to travel to the site in separate vehicles to conduct a more complex attack, such as the infamous Bataclan attack back in 2015. In this case, however, local authorities have not stated whether or not any small arms were found inside the vehicles, and no ideological material such as flags, banners, or other paraphernalia was found either.
1: That's
7: additionally, the local farmer who claims to have been the original source for visually observing these individuals stated that she initially became suspicious after these men were seen wearing hoods and masks. If this observation is true, and it probably is, this is another detail that does not make sense. VBIED attacks are usually a one-way trip, and therefore the attackers aren't normally concerned with keeping their identity a secret. On the contrary, they usually want to be known publicly as martyrs, so wearing masks goes against nearly all other similar attacks. Furthermore, the attackers were spotted by the farmer blocking the roadway, and fled from the scene on foot after the farmer drove up on them. This is once again another clue that something is amiss. Normally, once a terrorist begins moving into the final stages of their attack and starts maneuvering to the attack site, a series of events is in place that would be difficult to stop. Once they've committed to the attack, violence from authorities is usually the only thing that can stop an attack at that point. Following the narrative as presented, five very physically fit military-aged males spent months planning an attack, had obtained three vehicles packed with explosives, had arrived at the attack site and were preparing the attack, but were shooed away by an unarmed British lady right as they were about to detonate. This framing makes absolutely zero sense unless the story as presented is missing large and very critical details.
1: So those were all just like, wow, yep, that makes sense. That checks out. That checks out. I saved and I put it in a separate clip. The most probably damning fact that really secures his viewpoint, which he gives in this next clip. And I think it does lead to believe that these guys were probably just stealing diesel, which we know that there's a global shortage of, and not trying to blow up anything on an airbase. But yes.
0: Well, have you looked at the map of where the vans were found?
1: Do you know who you're asking, John?
0: Yes. So you've looked at the map of Welford, and where they were parked right outside of this sprawling compound with many grain silos, which surely has a ton of diesel.
1: Yep. And not actually that close. They were close to the base, but not incredibly close to the base.
0: They could have gotten closer.
1: Yeah.
0: Yes.
1: Yeah. It was not the best angle. So here is the most damning fact that probably should lead everyone to believe that these were not terrorists, but instead thieves trying to steal diesel.
7: Finally, the vehicles themselves provide a major clue, which adds helpful context that must be considered in the broader context of what might have happened. At least one of the vans was marked with the logo of Fuel to You, a fuel delivery company, which provides fueling services to machinery and industrial sites for customers who need small fuel deliveries. However, the logo is not the same as the company. They misspelled the name. The vans are marked with Fuel to You, Y-O-U, but the actual company is stylized as Fuel to You, with the letter U. The logo is also green in the United Kingdom. The red logo that the suspects copied is from an American company. This small detail alone is the strongest evidence of malign action. Camouflage is an act that, when discovered, betrays intent to conceal something. And in this case, it's fantastic camouflage, because if a terrorist were to be pulled over with barrels full of flammable liquid, there is no better camouflage than to take on the identity of a company that is known for operating mobile gas stations. The problem is that the suspects googled Fuel to You and got the logo from the American company instead of the British company that is called Fuel to You with the letter U. As a result of this final detail, the suspects were almost certainly up to no good, but exactly what they were planning is up for debate and will have to be determined later on. The use of camouflage on their vans is a clever trick that would support either the VBID theory or the diesel theft theory, but adding up all of the details that are known, every factor lines up more with the diesel theft theory than the VBID theory. Speculating on the diesel theft theory, everything so far makes sense. A band of thieves masquerading as a fuel delivery service company and using that as cover to steal fuel would be a rather slick criminal operation, that is, if they weren't dumb enough to use the wrong logo. Since the suspects were captured alive, it is certain that some information will be obtained, but for now, a lot of guesswork is required, both to determine what was actually being planned, and also what future threats might still be on the horizon.
1: Yeah, so that pretty much cracked it open for me. I was like, alright, this is horse shit. But, you know, Trump's out there saying, we've been watching these guys for a long time.
0: He gave himself away.
1: Yeah. So, I mean, is it possible that somebody put him up to this to say, hey, there's fuel here? Or these guys were fuel thieves or something like that? And then they got put on to a tip about a farm near this Air Force base to cause this great disturbance? Sure. But I don't know, like, what were the vehicles, perhaps, did they not know? Like, were the vehicles wired with explosives potentially? That could be remote detonated, and the farmer just foiled the PSYOP before it could even take off. Who knows? But I have a hard time believing it is wrong place, wrong time. There's just something fishy about that angle, too. Like, I think S2 is right in that they were fuel thieves, but I think that they were put there specifically from some sort of tip. It feels like entrapment, almost. I can't prove that. I just... my gut tells me that the way that this story has been spun up was for some purpose, and I don't know what it is.
0: I think everybody just got ahead of themselves. Potentially, everybody's on such, their nerves are at their ends, and you have Iran making these threats, and then these guys get caught right next to one of our strategic bomber squadrons. And everybody's just so high strung that the Brits overreact. We just trust what the Brits are saying about these guys. And then Trump goes out and, you know, does what he does, which is just bloviate about, oh, yeah, we've been watching these guys. We've known about these guys.
1: Do you think this is another potential cargo ship moving nuclear parts AI mishap? Where everyone's like, this truck, they're definitely terrorists in there. They're right by the Air Force.
0: you mean they got there and saw what was in the crates and immediately asked their enterprise model, what could their intentions be?
1: Right. Well, clearly they're going to blow up everything. Only makes sense.
0: It very well could be. I mean, it really could be.
1: But to the point that everyone's on edge, I agree. We've been talking about these... what I believe, and I can't remember, I listened to a podcast, it might have been Tom Luongo's show, but even Tom Luongo is looking at what's happening with Russia and like those borders, like that train attack, and was like, yeah, that's so clearly a PSYOP. There's another one that apparently happened in Estonia. I didn't actually hear about it when it happened. It happened back in August. And now Estonia has come out and said it was definitely Russia, and the full EU is behind it. So I'm sticking by my point that I think Europe, for whatever reason, wants a full-scale war with Russia. Like, they're trying so hard to make sure that Russia does something to violate NATO and we have World War III.
0: Well, I think our president is pumping them up for it, because if you saw this week, over the last couple of days, I think he actually called Russia a paper tiger and said Ukraine can take back all of its territory.
1: Probably. He's probably psyching up Europe, and that's why they got a big swinging D, because they're like, we got the Trump man behind us. But listen to this AI story, but it's about a fire at an Estonian drone factory, and you'll hear the EU response afterwards.
8: Estonia says Russia set the fire. In August, a blaze at a site belonging to Milrem Robotics, an Estonian defense company that builds unmanned ground vehicles for Ukraine's army, is now being called arson, and Estonia's government says it was deliberate sabotage ordered by Moscow. The BBC, the New York Times, and Al Jazeera all carried the finding. Estonia's public broadcaster ERR News reported it first. What is not public yet is who lit it and who has been detained. And that is the point. A fire in a factory is not a battlefield loss. It is an attack on the pipeline that keeps Ukraine's front line supplied on NATO soil, with deniability built into the design. So the question tonight is not whether Russia will deny it. It is whether NATO turns sabotage into a formal alliance issue and what burns next.
1: Kind of a lame music backtrack.
0: Yeah.
1: But there's no shortage of these stories that keep popping up. They keep, every single week, there's a new one of these things that happened 4 months ago that investigations conclude, and oh, it was Russia, for sure. And here's the EU response to all of this. Let me be clear is perhaps the most overused phrase in the EU right now, by the way. Just keep that in mind.
0: It's very Obama-coded.
1: It's very much so. Continued under Joe Biden. Although he never said it very clearly, so, ironically. So,
9: well, first of all, let me be very clear that we share a full solidarity with Estonia. We stand by Estonia on this reckless attack, and we take note of the clear attribution of this attack to Russia. Russia has been escalating its attacks near our borders, and also clear threats on our territory have become more and more frequent. We've seen violations of our airspace, sabotage, cyber attacks, espionage, and we could continue. So Moscow is trying to scare Europe into winding down its support for Ukraine. This will not happen.
1: And it's always the same message, too. They're trying to scare us from supporting Ukraine, but instead it's making us stronger. But I think, let me be clear, Eric PP points out, is the tell of a performative bunch of words coming at you.
0: Right. It absolutely is. Yeah, I mean, let me be clear. I'm about to give you the boilerplate.
1: Yep. This is the handed directly from the desk of Queen Ursula. But the effects of the psyche, I mean, the Europeans are just nonstop hit in the head with this nonsense day in and day out that little Russian boys are training. Christmas morning, they open up a box, and it's a bunch of toy soldiers, and they get the secondary pack of dead Europeans. And that's how the Russian boys start their morning, is playing with little dead European action figures. It's just nuts. It is nuts.
0: Yes, all Russian boys want to be the orcs in Warhammer.
1: Pretty much. But it's the whole general vibe that's going on right now, where it feels like everything's kind of spinning out of control. You talked about the diesel exports last week, which led you to inspire five guys to try to steal diesel from a farm through it. And now Trump this week has said he said he's seriously considering limiting diesel exports. Apparently, 37% of the world's diesel comes from the United States. And we would just be keeping that in-house. So that would pretty much cripple and kill Europe and Australia and all the other countries that we've been giving it to or trading it to. So,
0: well, I actually spoke with a policy strategist this last weekend, about the diesel export ban, and they said that it was appearing to be a Band-Aid. And they more or less agreed with my assessment that a lot of the things the administration was doing and had done were whack-a-mole, you know, temporary Band-Aids.
1: Sure.
0: And they said that while it would help in the short term, it would create a bottleneck at domestic refineries. Unless we, you know, the only thing I can think that would prevent that bottleneck is if we...
1: How would there be a bottleneck?
0: Because we only have so much capacity to refine diesel domestically.
1: Well, yeah, what I'm saying is, if we're just using it within the country, how does that become a bottleneck for us? If what we're effectively doing is decreasing demand by saying, you know, the rest of the world is no longer part of this diesel market, I don't understand how that would create a bottleneck for diesel refinery.
0: Well, now that I think about it, maybe I misunderstood their point.
1: So... I mean, one way is possible.
0: They're concerned,
1: that we're making more than we need, so that's why we export it.
0: I can clear this up, but their point, I think I assumed part of that and maybe misunderstood because I was assuming, but they were concerned, and this is someone who works in energy policy. They were concerned that after an initial relief because of increased supply, domestic supply, or reduced international demand, whichever way you want to look at it, that there would be a bottleneck that would occur.
1: Yeah.
0: And I guess you're right.
1: Wolf suggested potential storage. Like if we're able to refine too much of it, maybe we don't have enough places to put it. But
0: that's possible. I should have clarified that and asked. I should have dug in on that point of why would that create a bottleneck?
1: Because at the same time,
0: I was just trying to keep.
1: At the same time, I'm thinking about the Strategic Petroleum Reserve, and I'm sure there's various different types of petroleum that we keep in reserve, and I'm sure diesel has got to be one of them. So I wonder if that is low as well. I don't know. I'm not an oil man.
0: obviously, not a diesel man either. Neither am I. I don't know. You've got me thinking about this now, because the diesel, it would have to be stored. And it does have a shelf life. I mean, I'm sure it would be used because we're getting into, well, I don't know exactly how the harvest season lines up, but I think there are several crops that have yet to be harvested and will be going forward. So maybe we do, I don't know, maybe a temporary export ban for the harvest season. I'm completely speculating here, but I don't know. Maybe I can get in touch and clear that point up and figure out why that is a concern.
1: Yeah, that'd be interesting. I think it would be, from a kind of wanting to see what happens next perspective, I would like to see the ban, just to...
0: Oh, so you're a...
1: not an accelerationist.
0: Before it gets better.
1: No, I kind of want to see... I want something to happen. You know, I don't want people to die, but I do want to see something. Kind of getting sick of this whole, you know... Oh, Russia did a thing in Europe again. News cycle. We need something big. And I realize October is next week. It's literally the end of this week. So
0: we're going to have the best October surprise you've ever seen.
1: We're hunting for it.
0: Is that an implication about the Biden family?
1: No. It was the Hunt for Red October reference.
0: Oh, yeah. I got you.
1: Okay. Let's see. What else you got?
0: Well, I didn't have my show notes open, but there's a lot going on in the Middle East, of course, and we can talk about the Houthis. We can talk about secret Israeli meetings.
1: That's what those tunnels were for.
0: So there, let's talk about the Houthis first, and then we'll talk about Israel, if you don't have anything to interject between the two. So I have one clip on France getting involved with the conflict between the Houthis and Saudi Arabia. And apparently Pakistan is going to get involved as well, but they've been hesitant so far. So we don't know if they're going to get involved, if they're actually going to get involved. But France is going to secure the Yanbu terminal, which, if you would look at a map, is the western terminus of the East-West pipeline in the Red Sea.
1: Okay.
0: And you can play that clip at your leisure.
10: France wants to send troops and military equipment to Saudi Arabia in what could become a significant new European security commitment in the Middle East. President Emmanuel Macron says the deployment is designed to protect the strategic oil hub of Yanbu from attacks by Yemen's Houthi militia. Now, he stressed that France is not entering the conflict itself, but this announcement comes at a very tense moment. Yanbu has become increasingly important for Saudi oil exports, especially as regional instability, not least the Iran war, has disrupted traditional shipping routes. It's also raised concerns about global energy supplies. With the Houthis stepping up attacks on Saudi infrastructure, Western governments are growing more concerned about security in the Red Sea and around one of the world's most important trade corridors. But can France really protect Yanbu without becoming drawn into the conflict? Well, let's listen to the French president now, who was asked about this decision.
11: Millions of barrels of oil flowed through Saudi Arabia to the Red Sea via the Yanbu facility, which was severely damaged in a Houthi attack. We are committing to securing it. We have now finalized an agreement with the Saudis to deploy military assets, meaning troops, radar and defense systems, to protect this site. Not to get involved in any conflicts, but to protect the site.
0: Well, before we get too far away from the diesel discussion, here's why it turns into a bottleneck. Basically, the surplus would be in the wrong place. The diesel is made mainly on the Gulf Coast, America's South Coast, and the biggest shortfalls are on the East Coast and California. Getting fuel to the East Coast in California is constrained. The Colonial Pipeline is the main route from the Gulf to the Northeast. It runs near capacity. The Jones Act requires U.S.-built and U.S.-flagged, U.S.-built, U.S.-flagged, and U.S.-crewed ships to move inventory between U.S. ports, and there are very few such tankers, and they're expensive. And California has no real pipeline linked to the Gulf and uses its own fuel specifications. So
1: here's an
0: imports,
1: idea.
0: Which the East Coast and California use primarily, get more expensive. So prices would fall in the Gulf, but would probably increase on the East Coast and in California because the global supply would shrink and global prices would rise. Also, refineries can't make only diesel. Every barrel of crude comes out as a fixed-ish mix of gasoline, diesel, jet fuel, and heavier products. When diesel can't be exported, Gulf storage fills up and diesel margins collapse. Let's see. Refiners respond by cutting how much crude they process overall. Less gasoline and jet fuel, too, is what that would mean. Oof. Yeah, and to the... who was it in the chat room that made the storage point?
1: It's Woof. And he also said it's twofold. The price is global. If we stop exporting, the global price would rise. Without somebody telling our refiners to sell locally at a lower cost, the price would also rise domestically. There you go. It's a Woof had it down pat 10 minutes ago. Perfect.
0: Okay. Well, good job, Woof. So, yes, the French... the French are getting involved in Saudi Arabia. Now, they say they're not getting involved in the war between the Saudis and the Houthis, but I think if you have a couple French soldiers get smacked around at the Yanbu terminal, that could very well change. And it could be a way to, and I don't know. Do you think this could be a ploy to trigger Article 5 to help Saudi Arabia?
1: Oh, that is an inch. That's compelling. That is compelling. At that point, everyone would be for that war because Donald Trump was reluctant to help the Saudis. So,
0: yeah,
1: it's a good thought. The French go to Yanbu and World War III starts. No, not necessarily World War III, but that would be compelling. And it would continue the trend of the global of the current expansion of the conflict zone, which keeps expanding outwards in effectively all directions. Now flooding over into Ethiopia. This one's pulling France in. I'm sure Turkey. Turkey has said that they were going to help Saudi Arabia in some capacity or weighing it. Well, who else is in that agreement? Oh, Pakistan.
0: Pakistan.
1: Pakistan initially shied away, but you're saying they're now considering doing something?
0: Yes. Well, my theory falls apart because Article 5 only covers attacks within the geographic area set out in the North Atlantic Treaty.
1: Mm-hmm. Yeah. Ah, man. The Houthis are so convenient for Israel. Just because, you know, they've got the power structure. So, I don't think I pulled a clip, but Israel and Greece are forming, and the UAE are forming, and I think they called it a hexagon alliance or an octagon alliance, something along those lines. So you got that now combination of people that are entering themselves as this security agreement giant against Turkey, Saudi Arabia, and Pakistan. So we're definitely seeing the effects of pulling out of our influence of the Middle East and watching everyone else jockey for power now. But with a nation state like Saudi Arabia, which was supposed to be this powerhouse, getting absolutely kicked around by the Houthis, it's anyone's ball, and it's looking great for Erdogan because Erdogan's got a solid army. They've got an ICBM program that's developing missiles that far surpass anything that other European countries can produce. I don't know. I like Turkey. I like Turkey is the ones coming to the aid of the Saudis. I think that is probably pretty serious. And Turkey is the one that's actually trying to help prop up al-Jalani in Syria. So I think Erdogan is really making some diplomatic moves in the area, much to the chagrin of the tiny hat wearers in Israel.
0: Well, Pakistan has been dealing with the Taliban in Afghanistan.
1: That's a lot of
0: stands. We've been helping them bomb some targets, being the U.S., but they also have some domestic issues going on. I don't have a clip about it. There was a planned protest about the detention and treatment of Imran Khan, and it was put off until the 4th of October. But Pakistan appears to be gearing up for it to be a real serious event.
1: With Afghanistan?
0: What?
1: With Afghanistan?
0: No, within Pakistan.
1: Oh.
0: Remember Imran Khan, the footballer who was deposed in Pakistan? He basically was, I don't know, you could, I guess, say a right-winger, nationalist, Pakistani nationalist, maybe, and he was jailed by the regime. You don't remember this?
1: Uh-uh. When did this happen?
0: I'm going to say he was in power through 2022, I think, and then he was jailed August 5th, 2023.
1: Okay. Yeah, I don't remember this. Weird. He was a cricket player, by the way, not a footballer.
0: Oh, cricket. Yeah. Well, he was the former prime minister of Pakistan.
1: Was he overthrown as part of the Gen Z protests?
0: No.
1: Different thing. Okay. No confidence motion. Economic mismanagement.
0: He served as the prime minister of Pakistan from 2018 to 2022. Let's see, Imran Khan.
1: Al-Qadir trust case. His arrest triggered the May 9th riots with PTI supporters storming government buildings and military installations. Supreme Court of Pakistan declared the arrest illegal, citing the violation of judicial sanctity by paramilitary forces. I don't remember this story at all. So the things have been delayed till October 4th, like a protest?
0: A major protest. So this is from
1: his birthday is October 5th, which is weird.
0: Well, he was ousted in a no confidence vote in April 2022. He was a victim of COVID, basically, and then he was jailed, and now they have shipping containers and steel barriers up around what they call the red zone in preparation for these protests to keep protesters out of sensitive areas.
1: When your third world government is parking shipping containers and start in front of buildings, you know shit's going to happen.
0: Okay, when the containers arrive, people know their lives will be disrupted. Quote, fuel prices have almost doubled because of the ongoing tensions between the United States and Iran, said Abdul Hafiz, a government employee who commutes from Rawalpindi to Islamabad for work and also drives his children to school. Quote, at a time when we are already struggling to keep our kitchens running, roadblocks force us to travel farther.
1: Yeah.
0: If the government does not block the roads, we have no problem with these protests.
1: That Rawalpindi to Islamabad commute's a nightmare, man. You ever done it?
0: No.
1: No.
0: Not on a rickshaw. PTI has a track record of disruption and vandalism during protests, and its supporters would not be allowed to enter the Capitol. PTI, which is the supporting group that supports Khan, says it's going to be peaceful, and the government says that it doesn't matter, we're going to contain it. So that'll be interesting to watch to see if there's real shakeup in Pakistan with everything else going on.
1: Yeah. Interesting. Everyone is upset everywhere, I've learned. It's not just here. There's emerging patterns around the globe. Speaking of upset people, what's happening in Israel?
0: Yes. Well, there was a secret meeting between Bibi Netanyahu and MBZ, Mohammed bin Zayed. And I have a clip from France 24 featuring the lady with the biggest hair in the business, Nora Tornopolsky.
1: Tornopolsky.
12: Israel's Prime Minister Benjamin Netanyahu reportedly traveled to Abu Dhabi on Sunday to meet with the country's president. According to Israeli media, he held an hour-long meeting with Sheikh Mohammed bin Zayed Al Nahyan. According to officials, Netanyahu wants him to deny a report which came out earlier from Haaretz, which said the UAE's president had warned Israel's Prime Minister about a looming threat from Hamas ahead of the October 7th attacks. For more on this story, we can go across to Noga Tornopolsky. Noga, what are we hearing about the secret visit to Abu Dhabi?
13: Good to see you, Dano. Well, we're hearing quite a bit about it now, including the very strange circumstances that the office of the Prime Minister of Israel is suing or threatening to sue the first Israeli media outlet that made this trip public, but at the same time has itself announced that this trip took place not only with the Prime Minister, but interestingly with his wife, who has no official government role, and with a short series of Israeli top officials, including the head of the National Security Council, the head of the Mossad, three or four officials who are among the close personal Netanyahu cronies who he managed to install in these very top positions in recent weeks. What we're hearing now from numerous media, including the AP, is that the principal point of Netanyahu's visit to Abu Dhabi was to ask the president of the United Arab Emirates to deny on his end all of these very damning reports that the UAE had informed Netanyahu ahead of October 7th. It should be noted, we don't know what happened there. Prime Minister Netanyahu said the discussions were about Iran or regional developments. That said, no denial has been forthcoming from the Emiratis and no picture even of Netanyahu with the leader MBZ around.
0: Okay.
1: Wasn't it the UAE that also warned the United States a couple months before 9/11 about some airborne attack?
0: Potentially.
1: I might be mistaking Middle Eastern countries here, but it's interesting how they seem to know these things.
0: Well, they've got sources. Apparently Russia warned the U.S. Interesting.
1: Russia? Oh, they just do bad things. Oh, apparently the UAE was accused of running banks that financed the attacks. Got it.
0: I got you. Well, yes, there was this secret meeting because apparently this rumor that the UAE did warn Israel and Netanyahu's government about this attack is doing some damage, enough damage to justify a trip to the UAE to discuss it. And the administration is threatening to sue the outlet that published the trip. So where there's smoke, there tends to be fire. And now they're also going to talk about a little bit of Egyptian intelligence, who apparently also warned the Israelis about October 7th prior to the attack, of course. But I want to point out in these next few clips, Nora Tarnopolsky is one of the noisiest people on a microphone I've ever heard.
1: Yeah. I heard she her takes, guttural sounds
0: she,
1: in there.
0: She takes bumping the mic, and she sounds like you when you're eating in post-production. she's apparently got just silverware underneath her mic and every now and then bumps into it. You'll hear it. But anyway, this clip is about, and I think that was her Microsoft sound in that clip as well. This clip is about the Egyptian intelligence, much to the same effect as the supposed UAE intelligence.
1: Here we go.
12: Noga, so we had that Haaretz report about the warning that reportedly came from the UAE's president, which now Netanyahu is trying to get a denial for. But we also had a report which came out saying that Egypt's intelligence chief was in Israel in the run-up to the October 7th attacks, warning that something was being planned by Hamas. How significant would that visit have been?
13: Extremely significant, as you can imagine. What we're told now in The Atlantic and has previously been reported in numerous outlets, and I'd like to say, on October 11th, 2023, Representative Mike McCall, the head of the House Foreign Affairs and Security Committee, he said in public, in a press conference, he said the Egyptians warned the Israelis 3 days ahead of time. So the fact that there were reiterated Egyptian warnings to Israel that Hamas was planning something, fairly specific warnings, it appears, is really incontrovertible now. I don't think anyone doubts it. And again, Prime Minister Netanyahu attempted to get Egyptian denials. Failing that, let's recall that mid-war with Gaza, Prime Minister Netanyahu's office, his private bureau, set in place a kind of anti-Egyptian smear campaign in which the Israeli public was being told that Egypt was planning an invasion of Israel. Mm. So what we're seeing is 30 days, 29 days ahead of crucial elections in Israel, the prime minister feeling under assault by really an increasing pace of revelations about all the warnings that he received and ignored ahead of October 7th. Those include warnings from his own intelligence services. Mm. And now he's trying to get them dismissed.
1: Pretty damning. 3 days ahead of time. Going to move some of those people into position, just as, even as a precaution.
0: Right. And if you remember, the reason that the response was so slow to the attack when it started, because a lot of it was basically a skeleton crew at the border because of holidays.
1: Right. Eric Pupi pointed out it's Jordan that actually warned the United States ahead of 9/11.
0: I see. Okay, well, let's wrap this up with the relation to the Israeli campaign and elections.
12: Because I just want to ask, how is that drip of information which we've seen coming over the past few weeks? How is that shaping the campaign ahead of those crucial elections?
13: You know, it's hard to say, Donald. It's a strange campaign. Mm. On the one hand, obviously, it's an existential campaign for Netanyahu and possibly for the state of Israel. It's one of the very rare campaigns in Israeli parliamentary and political history in which a government has lived out its entire four-year mandate. And this comes after
1: the
13: worst security catastrophe by far in Israeli history. And yet the campaign itself seems diffuse. There's no single central subject. And the prime minister appears to be enjoying that circumstance. So in recent days, it appears that his party may have had a slight uptick in the polls. Mm. And what there is a kind of chaos with each of these revelations hitting the headlines day after day. Other subjects inside Israel, such as the subject of no investigation, no committee of investigation of the events of October 7th, a matter that the Israeli law obliges the government to do, and the government has quashed. No real discussion in public about all of the major issues like the economy and the draft. The quality of the campaign right now is quite diffuse.
1: Yeah, they should fire that sound guy. That's terrible.
0: I think she's building another desk while she's talking.
1: Could be. Netanyahu is only pulling on Polymarkets as 31% chance of becoming the prime minister after the next election, with Gadi Eisenkot at about 50%. Got to learn another crazy guy's name. I bet his beliefs are pretty extreme, too. I don't actually know that. I'm just saying words.
0: You shouldn't just say words.
1: No.
0: You should think.
1: Let's see. I'm looking at his Wikipedia right now. He's actually born in Israel, so that's a good sign. And chief of staff of the IDF. Okay. National Jewish values and equal rights for all citizens. He identifies internal domestic polarization as a more pressing threat to Israel than external foes like Iran, urging citizens to bridge political divides and resist divisive leadership. He advocated for a two-state solution with the Palestinians to maintain a Jewish democratic state while retaining major West Bank settlement blocks and the Jordan Valley. In 2025, following the October 7th attacks, he stated that he thinks that a Palestinian state is not relevant after October 7th and expressed opposition to talking about a state and a prize after this murderous event. Not great. Netanyahu 2.0.
0: I didn't think so just from hearing that, the words you were saying.
1: Well, after the October 7th, he seems to have shifted on the two-state solution.
0: I see. Okay, well, that's all I have for Israel. Last in the region that I have is Ethiopia, the update clip on Ethiopia, where you are going to be, you are going to want to be looking at a map, because Ethiopia is fighting in the Tigray region with rebel groups, and those regions are right next to Eritrea. And there's a town, city, that Ethiopia has captured. The government has captured pretty quickly. We'll see if they can hold it or if they advance into Eritrea. But this is government captures Alamata from Al Jazeera.
14: Large African package.
15: Alamata changed hands repeatedly during Ethiopia's last civil war. Now, tanks are back on its streets. Fighters allied with the government say they've captured the town, which is 120 kilometers south of the Tigray regional capital, Mekele. The conflict's also spread east into the neighboring Afar region. The Tigrayan People's Liberation Front says it's advanced to Erepti. This video shows fighters near the town. Since the conflict erupted last week, commercial flights to Tigray have been suspended. About 500 kilometers away in the capital, Addis Ababa, Daniel Meretz, who traveled from Mekele on business, is cut off from his family and wondering if they're safe.
16: After communication, internet and phone lines were shut down, we haven't been able to connect with family since we have no access. Not knowing their condition creates a pressure that is not light. It's very heavy.
15: The previous two-year war between the government and Tigrayan forces ended with a peace agreement in 2022. Hundreds of thousands of people were killed and millions forced from their homes. Humanitarian consequences never fully ended.
17: On the ground, our colleagues from the Office of the Coordination of Humanitarian Affairs warned that worsening security conditions across northern Ethiopia are adding to humanitarian needs and disrupting humanitarian operations.
15: But the alliances have changed. The TPLF says it was forced to fight in self-defense days after forming a new coalition with six other armed groups. They say they want to overthrow the government of Prime Minister Abiy Ahmed. Ethiopia's army chief has accused Eritrea, Sudan, and Egypt of supporting the armed groups. All three deny it. There's growing concern that the fighting will spread into a regional conflict. Malcolm Webb, Al Jazeera.
1: It's already a regional conflict.
0: Yeah. What is that? But no, this is the southernmost city in the Tigray region. You know, I wonder if Ethiopia's strategy would be to basically seize everything east of the Regali River and Lake Karum, or if they would make more of a push for all of Eritrea. I don't know if they could sustain a push for all of Eritrea.
1: I think Eritrea should just, you know, that coastline it has, it just geographically makes no sense that it should be Eritrea. It's so clearly a British attempt to, for whatever reason, keep Ethiopia from the shore. But I don't know. So the rebels are being backed by Eritrea because the president wants to obviously seize part of Eritrea to have Red Sea access, which is an interesting concept because now you have these seven sort of aligned groups fighting together, being, I guess, maybe supplied or at least supported by foreign countries within Ethiopia to overthrow the government. Then what happens after that? You know, that's what I'm thinking. Like, this is the kind of stuff I want to see. I want to see the Ethiopian president overthrown and just see what happens, you know? Does that make me a bad person?
0: I don't know.
1: I don't think so. Just like, it's like, this is like my sports ball, you know?
0: Very good. Okay. Well, that's all I've got. Why don't we thank some people? We're due, unless you have something else.
1: Nothing that can't wait.
18: Offensive.
1: You are riding along in the offensive every Tuesday night. John and I hop on the stream, let you know what's going on around the world. And we do so for free. We've got full-time jobs, but it's a little bit of a hobby for us. But we put it out there and ask if you get any sort of value from it, that you turn around and send that value right back to us. Anything helps. Could be information, could be artwork, could be little bits of Bitcoin, could be fiat money, whatever it is. If you think it's valuable, we probably will think it's valuable as well. And that's what we're after. And we always like to thank the people that provided the art from the previous week. And the people that did, we got quite a few pieces last week, actually. But what took the cake was Wolf's guacamole, which just tickled us in a certain way. We were still live on the video stream, so I didn't make it into the final podcast recording, but if you want to find us on Rumble or YouTube, you can see our reaction to that artwork when we first laid eyes on it, and we were quite tickled with it.
0: Yes, we were quite tickled with it. You can go to art.mmo.show and see the submitted pieces. We've gotten a few already tonight, but you can always submit more and compete with Mr. Wolf, who has submitted three pieces for tonight's show.
1: I was distracted looking at his. I see he put some butter dogs on there.
0: Yes, he did.
1: Brings me back. Brings me back. Great stuff. Appreciate it. Yeah, we got a lot of art last week. Like, so much. We really liked the Third or the Fourth Reich Ursula von der Leyen in the multicolored
0: coat.
1: Yes.
0: It was a great piece, but I think we can use it in the future.
1: For sure. The font up top is the Wolfenstein font, which just fits so well with that vibe. I love the font on that. So thank you very much. And we got a couple of Interrobang hipster Stalins, which was good. DJW with the remote-controlled vessel, little Arab man controlling a vessel. And then Ned sent in the telethon of all these other influservatives calling and trying to raise money for our show, which is pretty funny. Very, very far off from their final goal.
0: Very much so.
1: Right. Much appreciated. Thank you so much to everyone. If you're listening and you're like, hey, how can I get in on the action? You can go to art.mmo.show and upload your art there. Make a profile. And we get a little gamification of likes and wins. And it's a great place to see what we're talking about, honestly. If you're curious to know what's going on, what we're actually looking at, it's all at art.mmo.show. Thank you very much.
0: You can also check out mmomeetups.com.
1: That's right.
0: And see if there are any meetups happening around you. We did have a few that happened. Let's see. We had one that happened on the 27th. Did you get any kind of report on how that went?
1: No, I would love one. I meant to reach out to DJW to see how it went. On that website, it said like five people were attending, so that's pretty cool that you can put together a meetup in East Texas, and apparently five people will show up for the show. So that's great.
0: And he's already got East Texas MMO meetup number 2 posted for Sunday, October 25th. And that will be at Fresh by Brookshires in Longview, Texas.
1: He's really doing moving some people, which is good, because he's cross-posting this on another podcast's meetup website and drawing attention to it. So spreading the word of MMO, which is much appreciated. So.

0: You know, you could probably, with the tools at our disposal these days, actually make a clip of her saying, stay on the offensive.
1: My millennials!
2: On the offensive.
3: Close. Thank you. Thank you, Sam S. The Organic Hemp Society comes in through PayPal with $13.33 and says, from your pals at the Organic Hemp Society, advancing the cause through gifting. I'd love some organic hemp. I would love to go and find out what that's about. Thank you, sir, or ma'am, or society. Thank you, society. Much appreciated. the Nailord of Gaylord comes in through Venmo with $5 and says, Enlog here, OTO.
2: On the offensive.
3: Love the show, which is great. We love you. Thank you, sir. Trashman comes in through PayPal with $4.44 and 43 cents and says, camped in the backyard this weekend and read The Adventures of Huckleberry Finn. I tell you what. I just can't hardly stand it being inside no more. I just want to do my own thing. Nah, you hear me? Been outside that way, way man's supposed to live. Trash man opossum. How was that for a read? A cold one at that. That's how he wrote it. He wrote it phonetically for me. Thank you, Trash Man.
0: I know, but your read probably wasn't as good as you think.
3: Thank you, Trash Man. I tell you, my co-host John G. Do ain't nothing but a stump turtle. A post turtle. Don't know how he got up on that post, but you know he didn't do it himself. How's that, you post turtle?
0: I don't like it.
3: All right. Thank you, Trash Man. Prick Tour Weirdo of the Not So Flatland comes in through Cash App with $3.33 and says OTO.
2: On the offensive.
3: That does it for our fiat donators tonight. Thank you, everyone that came out. Thank you for everyone that considered donating but didn't quite.
0: Okay. Yes, thank you all. Thank you all. I need to get the website up, but it'll take me just a second. We have a list of people who sent little bits of Bitcoin. Eric PP comes in with 3,333 satoshis, and I cannot read the note because of the window I have it in. It says support the millennial media offensive and look at a map while you are at it.
3: No, it doesn't.
0: No, that's Bully Steed's note. Eric PP didn't say anything. Bully Steed said that. And said, sent 1,111 satoshis. Nostra Gang comes in with 101 satoshis and says OTO and salutes the show. Thank you very much, Nostra Gang. And then Weirdo is streaming value as we speak with 378 satoshis so far. And Weirdo also streamed value for number 237, Big Tent Energy, in the amount of 130 satoshis. Thank you all very, very, very much. We appreciate it. Even though I have to endure Dan's slander, I still think it's worthwhile to do the show. And your value that you send to the show only makes that sentiment more heartfelt. So, you know, we provide the show for free. We don't put any content behind a paywall. And all we ask is that you consider what it's worth to you and send it to us in a myriad of ways, of options that you have to send us value. You can send us money, you can send us information, whether it be boots on the ground reporting, things that you're familiar with and that you know, or clips, links to things that you find interesting, or just feedback. It's all valuable, and we appreciate it all, and we appreciate you, and we appreciate you being on the offensive.
4: God bless America on three. One, two, three. God!
1: Get it on!
3: We are in the second half of the show now, and you know what that means. It means we're going to talk about more stuff. How's that for a transition? Pretty good.
0: You know, you can call me names all you want to, names that I've never heard, but that somehow make sense. But I don't feel like your heart's in it right now.
3: You don't feel like my heart's in it? What are you talking about?
0: I don't feel like your heart's in it. You said you're just saying words. Now you're saying that, you know, we're going to talk about more, and that's what we're going to do. What's going on over there? You all right?
3: I did have a long day, actually. I had a meeting. I had to drive an hour to and an hour back for a 30-minute meeting, so that was a real bummer on my prep time. But other than that, everything's
0: probably
3: going
0: all
3: right.
0: Cost you $100 too.
3: Well, I get reimbursed.
0: Oh.
3: So,
0: well, I don't mean to one up you, but I think my dope is wearing off.

0: You're dope?
1: Yeah, for this head cold.
0: Oh, well, we'll hurry it up quick. Here we go. Serbia. So Vucic, which he stepped down as the prime minister. I might have covered a little bit of this when on the show that you were off having a baby for. And Vucic is stepping down in Serbia. And everyone's like, well, it's unlike a Serb to relinquish power.
1: Because of the bridge, right?
0: Because of the bridge, yeah. But the sneaky devil has found a back door to continue running Serbia, just not as the prime minister. I'll give you a little rundown here. I think this is from France 24.
2: Thousands of supporters gather outside the Serbian presidential palace to cheer on the outgoing president, Aleksandar Vucic. He has just announced his resignation 7 months before the end of his term, allowing him to run for prime minister in the early parliamentary elections, which will be held on the 25th of October.
3: I have served you faithfully, every single one of you, and our homeland, Serbia. But the battle is only just beginning. None of us was born into office, and we will defeat them even without our titles. I call upon you to defeat them more decisively than ever before. Let us fight for one more month, and let us secure a victory more resounding than any that has come before.
2: It's a rallying cry which aims to project strength as his party faces pressure. Serbia has been rocked by large anti-government protests ever since 16 people died 2 years ago when a canopy at a newly reconstructed train station collapsed in the city of Novi Sad.
1: Oh, not the bridge.
2: A tragedy widely attributed to systemic corruption. Yep. For more than a year, the protest movement led by students has been demanding early elections.
0: Students,
2: which populist
0: you don't say.
2: Aleksandar Vucic has refused until now. As the student movement steps up its campaign to run in the election, there's optimism they can go the distance.
4: As a student, I have expectations that all of this hasn't been in vain, that these 2 years of struggle haven't been for nothing, and that naturally the students will win.
5: The important thing is the young people have finally woken up. Surely not everyone in this country can be a thief.
2: The Speaker of Serbia's parliament, who is a close friend and ally of Vucic, will take over as interim president until next month's election.
0: Yeah, so he was the president, and now he's stepping down to become the prime minister. I don't know what's going on over there, how that whole system functions, but when it comes to the polling for prime minister of Serbia, he's currently 67% favored, according to Polymarket, to win. So, Seems like the students can keep protesting, but it's not going to work.
1: Yeah, he seems really popular, and we were both taken aback when he decided to resign over this collapse.
0: It's because we didn't know there was the Serbian backdoor of prime minister versus president.
1: Right.
0: I don't ask me to explain how that works because I do not know, but he's not going anywhere. He's just got a different title. I think Putin did the same thing in Russia.
1: You know, I think you're right.
0: He was president and then there was a term limit. So he created the office of like prime minister and now they have a figurehead president and he's still the prime minister of Russia. It's kind of funny.
1: The old Russian playbook.
0: Yeah. And everyone's like, "What is Erdogan going to be removed from power?" All righty, what else do I have here? More protests, Northern Ireland. So last week or 2 weeks ago, we might have touched on it, where Trump just basically said, "Yeah, it'd be a great idea for Ireland to be united," which sparked a bunch of people the wrong way, or rubbed a bunch of people the wrong way. As the three parties of Northern Ireland, Wales, and Scotland are absolutely considering the ability to allow for independence. I think it got a bunch of the nationalists, It got a bunch of people's feathers ruffled, specifically in Northern Ireland, the Protestants of Northern Ireland who want to remain part of the UK, wave the British flag, while the Catholics want to reunite with mainland Ireland, which makes sense. So there's apparently a protest that they used to do where they'd walk through the streets, the Protestants would, and through Catholic neighborhoods, and there's a big spat going on. Now, there is a nationalist in charge of Ireland currently, so she probably more aligns herself with the nationalist Catholics more so than the unionist Protestants. So have a listen to this little ditty from Euronews.
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7: Sunrise in Portadown this morning, where a middle-of-the-night court decision encouraged thousands from their beds to link arms in the rain, hoping to prevent the controversial Protestant Orange Order parade marching through these Catholic streets for the first time in 28 years.
8: We have to be completely vigilant over the next couple of hours to ensure that that doesn't get down this road.
7: The strength of feeling a hangover from Northern Ireland's violent past, when the procession on Gavahi Road was a flashpoint of sectarian disputes. Within the crowd of protesters, Sinn Féin leaders.
9: The message from this community and from all of Ireland, I believe, is we are not going back.
10: We will stand with this community every step of the way. They deserve to live free from sectarian harassment.
6: Taking part in the protest is committing an offence.
7: But the DUP leader, Gavin Robinson, has accused the Sinn Féin politicians of being lawmakers acting as lawbreakers by ignoring the court ruling that the slimmed-down procession can go ahead. Something the Northern Ireland Secretary seemed to agree with this morning.
11: People should abide by the law, and that includes elected politicians. If you want to have a protest, you have to seek permission for it, and nobody's done that, so there's an unlawful protest going on at the moment.
7: People living here need no reminder of the violent scenes that played out during the Drumcree parade in the mid-90s ahead of the Good Friday Agreement, when the procession on the Gavahi Road was a flashpoint of sectarian disputes, leading to the deaths of several people, including three children, and threatening to derail the whole peace process.
12: The symbolic importance of this particular parade is like no other. I can't really overstate how this has been a part of the peace process, and in some ways this parade not being allowed down the road has allowed Catholics to have greater confidence in policing, because prior to that they always viewed the police as giving access to Orange parades.
7: Gavahi Road remains blocked this evening with riot police on standby in case things escalate. A reminder that history in this part of the UK is very much still part of the present day.
0: Yeah, so effectively they used to do these protests where they'd march through Catholic parts of the neighborhood with British Union Jacks and just be general Protestants, you know. Just kidding. But the Catholics kind of locked arms together and blocked them from entering the street. And the Irish government, the North Irish government, had actually allowed the protests, but the unauthorized protest of the Catholics linking arms and blocking the street is what everyone was complaining about. So I don't understand why in such a powder keg of an environment, the government would say, yeah, why don't you go harass the Catholics in their neighborhood? But
1: well, they need the internal division so that they'll stop attacking the migrants.
0: That's interesting. I think you're on to something there. Yeah. Go back to cutting each other's throats and don't worry about all the Africans we're putting in your neighborhood, and Arabs.
1: Hey, these are our guys.
0: Yeah. Man, a country like Northern Ireland has the opportunity to unite its people over a different common enemy, and they shit on it because it doesn't align with the European values, alleged European values. But it doesn't surprise me. Best of luck, Ireland, Northern Ireland. Yeah. I'm pretty much clipped out after that one. I know your head medicine is wearing off.
1: Okay. Well, I've got a few clips. I have a report on this Shiny Hunters hack of the FBI from CBS.
0: Oh, yeah.
13: Welcome back. The FBI and the Dutch National Police worked together to arrest a 24-year-old man. The man is said to be connected with a notorious cybercrime group called Shiny Hunters. Now, this is the same group that recently claimed and bragged that it stole data about FBI agents and even applications. CBS News correspondent Lana Zak joins us right now. Hey, Lana, so what do you know about this individual and his arrest?
14: Well, Mugo, the incident itself is very disturbing. Last week, the FBI's firewalls were breached by this criminal cyber hacking group called Shiny Hunters, and they were able to obtain personal information about FBI agents, including things like their home addresses, cases that they worked on before, their social security numbers, even information about their family members. And today, the FBI announced that Dutch authorities had arrested a 24-year-old male who was affiliated with the group. And the FBI's head of cybersecurity said that he hopes that this will start a domino effect.
15: Arrests have a way of changing who is willing to talk, and seized infrastructure has a way of showing us who's left. The longer you stay in this, the more we learn about you. You know how to find us, and we know how to find you. I suggest you reach out first while the choice is still yours.
14: But you hear, this is a warning to a...
0: Yeah, that doesn't sound like a solid warning. Hey, we know where to find you, but you should reach out first.
14: This is not a solution, and that's I want to make clear that the arrest was made by Dutch authorities on September 15th. The hack was first discovered on the 22nd. So the arrest was made before the hack, at least. FBI employees have been told that the Bureau is still investigating ways to secure their personal information and offer resources for their families. It is still uncertain how much they are at risk. And the FBI head that you saw there of their cyber division is saying, we will find you. So the FBI is saying that they are feeling confident about it, but we are not out of the woods yet, and it is still something that we very much need to watch.
16: Oh yeah, just all so fascinating. Lana, Zach, thank you.
0: I'm long paper with everyone talking about concern about AI hacks and whatnot. I'm very much long paper. I think if you want to prevent stuff from getting hacked, put it on paper and lock it in a filing cabinet.
1: Okay.
0: And guns well, should have wood, and they should only hold 7 bullets.
1: Boom. Okay. Did you see the ad and the subsequent firestorm from the ad put out by
0: Sarah
1: Arkansas
0: Huckabee Sanders?
1: Incumbent Governor Sarah Huckabee Sanders.
0: Yeah. Sitting on a beanbag chair eating Cheetos.
1: Yes. I have the, it's called Neat Brad, N-E-E-T. If you're not familiar with what N-E-E-T is, it is not employed in education or in training.
0: Not in education, employment, or training.
1: Yes, education, employment, or training. And it's a job market term, but this is the Neat Brad ad, and I did put a link to the video if you want to play the video for the stream.
0: Yeah, so I googled Neat just now, and that popped up, but also a website in India, which stands for Neat is National Eligibility Cum Entrance Test.
1: What?
0: Yep, you heard me right. It is, if you Google Neat, you come across this website, and it is the National Eligibility Cum Entrance Test.
1: Can you elaborate?
0: It's a national testing agency as an independent, autonomous, and self-sustained premier testing organization for conducting efficient, transparent, and international standard tests in order to assess the competency of candidates for admission to premier higher education institutions. I think it's cum, like cum laude.
1: Yeah, okay.
0: That makes sense. It was the first thing that popped up when I typed in Neat. Cum entrance test. Okay. Sorry. Sorry to break that. I needed other people to know about that.
1: Okay. Well, very good. We know.
0: So Sarah puts out this.
1: Yes.
0: Is this the ad or is this a clip about it?
1: The ad. It's the ad.
0: Perfect.
17: Yeah. Oh, you want some of this? Take that. Come on.
18: Meet Brad. Brad has turned relaxing into a full-time profession. But you actually work hard. You pay taxes to cover welfare for guys like Brad who just choose not to work.
17: Whoa.
18: That's why I launched a welfare to work requirement.
19: Almost there.
18: Now, more Arkansans are working than ever before. Even Brad.
0: Yes, because Brad is the standard welfare recipient that's not working.
1: Okay, so this is the point that everyone made. How dare you use a young white man? How dare you alienate the young white man by accusing him of being the stereotypical welfare recipient? And, of course, Brad isn't a representation of the standard welfare recipient. But what do you expect Sarah Huckabee Sanders to do? And Arkansas does have one of the highest rates of white welfare recipients in the nation.
0: I mean, if I had it my way, it would have been a Taiwanese person sitting on the couch playing video games. It's old. If you don't get that reference, you haven't been on the offensive long enough.
1: Well, you could just please everyone and make it an Indian person.
0: That would work. Except you'd cast the ire of the administration. The very pro H-1B administration.
1: Of course. Although I did see some news about H-1B the other day. While I looked that up, I will tell you, everyone on the internet has been taking advantage of Brad and posting videos, AI-generated videos of Brad doing, you know, stereotypically white things.
0: Cutting his lawn.
1: Well, that was facetious.
0: Doing. I know what you're talking about.
1: Yeah. Doing things that are, he is also not the stereotypical case.
0: Yeah. I'm picking up what you're putting down.
1: Yes, it's become a thriving video generation topic.
0: Brad has no impulse control. Just shows him walking up and smacking an old person. Oh my God, they got the Ukrainian girl. He's standing behind her.
1: Oh no.
0: Yeah. People on the internet take things way too far.
1: You are currently on the internet.
0: That's right. They wouldn't do this, right? That's offensive and bad. Nope, they did it.
1: Let's see. Trump enacts new immigration policies against H-1B visa holders. This was September 21st, 2026. The summary is the Trump administration has imposed additional H-1B visa restrictions, renewing a $100,000 fee and issuing an executive order for heightened application scrutiny. The fee, first imposed September 2025, was extended despite a federal judge blocking it as an unlawful tax.
0: Well, that's good.
1: What'd you say?
0: I said that's good. A step in the right direction.
1: Of course.
0: Sure, it has nothing to do with elections and trying to appease people.
1: Knowing that it'll probably be shot down again.
0: Right.
1: Okay, well, I've got one final clip. Actually, we can do an AI segment. I think I've got the energy for it. AI folder. OpenAI has released a new consumer-facing product to make AI agents everybody's business, and they called it Dots.
0: Like the candy.
13: That is OpenAI's newest AI agent called Dots. The company unveiled it at its annual Dev Day Developers Conference, where it announced its newest models, tools, and updates. OpenAI CEO Sam Altman showed off Dots during his keynote address.
20: We wanted to be way more ambitious. Think about that AI from the future that you imagined. It knows what's going on. It knows what matters to you. You don't have to tell it every little thing to you to do. We want AI to feel like that. We want it to feel like magical things that it just does for you without you having to ask. So today,
1: we wanted to know everything about you.
20: Dots are remarkably capable, always-on agents built to handle really anything you can think of. They bring AI into a whole new form factor to work and give you more time and attention so you can do the things that you care about. Let's meet Dots.
13: CBS News reporter Lauren Fitchin is following this for us. Lauren, introduce us to Dots. What is it?
21: So Dots are AI agents that can complete tasks
3: on your behalf. So it can do things like schedule meetings and book travel. And this is basically just designed to take work off of your plate. OpenAI is billing this product as an extension of the user. So the goal is that over time, it learns your goals and your standards and works to help you achieve them. Now, it's worth mentioning that just a few weeks ago, Meta announced their AI agent Muse, which shot to the top of the Apple App Store and was very well received by consumers. And the last time I checked, it had over 2 million downloads.
21: Wow.
0: Can Dots make love to your wife? I don't think so. Hey, Dots, why don't you go kill a man?
1: So this is the repackaging of a product that already exists for people to download in the form of a an app. It's for the people that, you know, they say, you know, you ask them, you know, what's the internet? And they say, Safari or Facebook?
0: Safari or Facebook. Yeah. The internet is, people say the internet's dead, like there's the dead internet theory. It can be dead if you only go to certain spots. It's dead if what you need is a large mass of people going to all over different places. But I don't think it's dead in the sense that you can't do fun things with groups of people that you know on it. There's still that ability. It's definitely not as it first was, where any website can exist, period. But I don't think it's dead. I think the internet's very much alive. I talk to people on the internet all the time. I talk to millennials that hang out in IRCs. We're a rare bunch, but we exist.
1: Yes, we do. We sure do.
0: Boxers or briefs?
1: What?
0: I'm talking to my millennial friends right now.
1: Oh, okay. We've got to get out of here. I've got one last clip. And it is in the airlines folder.
0: Oh, boy.
1: Yeah, oh, boy is right. Did you read the title?
0: Yes, I did. That's why I said, oh, boy.
1: Okay, I figured. This is a clip about a fellow who, on a one-hour flight, just could not contain himself.
0: Wow. 1 hour, it's...
22: Tonight, a shocking incident on a United Airlines plane. A 25-year-old woman says the man sitting next to her was masturbating during a one-hour flight Labor Day weekend. The woman, who does not want to publicly share her name, tells NBC News she got out of her seat and told the flight attendants, but they forced her to go back and sit next to him for landing because the flight was full. She adds, "On multiple instances, I said I feel uncomfortable doing that." The man was then allowed to leave the plane without anyone confronting him, she says, and a United gate agent asked her, "What am I supposed to do about it?" The airline then eventually offered her a $100 credit for a $400 flight. United says safety is their top priority, adding, "We take these matters seriously and are looking into what happened. We have been in contact with the customer and apologized for her experience." According to the FBI, there are dozens of sexual assault cases on board flights every year. As for the 25-year-old, she says she hopes the man who sat next to her won't ever be allowed back on a plane. Stephanie Gosk, NBC News.
0: Damn. Guy's just trying to choke the chick and pass the time on a Labor Day weekend, and she wants to just ban him from all flights ever again? Come on.
1: I know you're being facetious. And as I said before, we should really get out of here.
0: I know, but to call it sexual assault is a little much. I mean, I don't know. I'm not defending plain masturbators, but is that really sexual assault? I could see it if he was just like, you know, aggressively.
1: Just because you're on a plane doesn't mean, you know, something. If you did it in a park, it would be sexual assault if you did it in front of someone, a woman particularly. So just because you're on a plane doesn't mean, you know, a captive audience precludes you from not facing the consequences.
0: Well, seemingly there were no consequences. He just walked off the plane.
1: Yeah, I love that the gate agent was like, "What am I supposed to do about it?" What do you want
0: me to do? I could see that gate agent. That is my job. Will you?
1: That's Brad right there.
0: Yeah, I'm gonna walk up to the guy and be like, "Sir, were you masturbating on the plane?" I don't know, man. Everyone's weird. The world is weird. Everything is crazy. Don't jerk off on planes. That's case in point.
1: I mean, it's really something else to on a 1 hour flight just be like, I can't make it.
0: You don't know what he might have a busy afternoon. He's like, it's either I either do it now or I have to wait a long time.
1: You know, I will say it sincerely, and I know sometimes you may think I'm not sincere when I say things like this, but I will say this sincerely. That poor woman.
0: You know, maybe he was kind of thinking of his airline seat like a hotel room, you know? I rented it for me, and I can do whatever.
1: This is my space.
0: I can do whatever I want in this space. So I have you've been to my house. You know how my desk kind of overlooks my backyard fence?
1: Yeah.
0: I pee from that sometimes.
1: Okay.
0: Would that be
1: wrong?
0: That's
1: your private property, you know? It's the flight. Your flight seat is not your private property.
0: So let me ask you a question. If you're sitting on the plane and your back itches and you start to scratch your back, is that wrong?
1: Sexual assault? No.
0: Scratching his back. What I'm saying is, you know, he's just touching a part of his body. His body, his choice, right?
1: Yeah. He was suffering from hormones is what he was doing.
0: Probably. There you go. That's defensible in court, I'd say.
1: Yeah, I think so.
0: No, I'm siding with the women on this one. I've found that men that jerk off on planes are just not people you want to be around.
1: I'd like to know how many you know.
0: I don't know if I do.
1: I wonder, do you think he had the decency to, like, have a throw blanket over his lap?
0: That's what I'm saying. Like, they try to make it look like he was just, like, going for it. You know, his pants were around his ankles. But you know he had a coat over it, and he was just kind of, like, giving
1: I don't know if you know that.
0: Well, if the guy was just fervently going up and down, you know, no coverage, then yeah, that's bad. I mean, it's bad either
1: way. I love that you assumed he was being as respectable as possible while doing this.
0: You have to imagine he would be.
1: No, you trust people too much.
0: What's amazing is that somebody looked up from their phone long enough to notice that.
1: Well, this is true.
0: I've been Dan Gehring.
1: And I've been John G. Dew.
0: MMO out.
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1: It's not as if she were a maniac, a raving thing. She just goes a little mad sometimes. We all go a little mad sometimes.
2: I was going to try to do a Daffy Duck. Was that when he goes fucking nuts? Do a little Looney Tunes, a little crazy Daffy Duck shit. But no, I'm not going to do that. Hello, everybody. I'm Nick the Rat. It is Wednesday, September 30th. Tomorrow is October 1st, isn't it? Tomorrow is the beginning of October, everybody. Yeah. Yeah, man. Daffy was fucking great. My favorite character. I think he was my favorite Looney Tune. Not when he was all like mad or angry. I didn't like angry Daffy. I liked insane Daffy. That was my Daffy. Then they like made him mad or something. Come on in, everybody. How you doing? Wednesday, September 30th, 2026, 10 p.m. on the dot. Just don't look at that thing that says it's 10:10 right now, okay? It's 10:09, 11, 9:11. Oh, shit. Okay, anyway. Tonight, we're going to be doing for Halloween, a very special Scream tier list. We only got 21 Screams here to go over. I didn't really collect too many. It's going to be October at midnight in the sewer. I'll have to remember if I see that happen. Don't have too many different Screams. I just went around sourcing all of them. I sourced all the damn Screams that I could think of that I thought were kind of cool to rate. We're going to rate them between amazeballs, ah, great, pretty good, okay, meh, and piss poor. There is video for this if you don't want to use your inner brain. But don't worry, I'm going to describe everything to you. I'm going to tell you where on the list I put shit. So you don't really need the visuals. This is a podcast after all. Let's talk first. Let's do a little talking. I do have... My job starts tomorrow, everybody. I got a new job that starts tomorrow. There wasn't 21 Scream films. There was more than that. There's a lot more. I don't have Wilhelm Scream on there. I do not. I chose like horror movie Screams. I didn't just pick Screams because then I could just went through pornos and shit and did all that stuff. It's spooky movie Screams, okay? So tomorrow I got my first day of work, yeehaw, in over fucking 8 months. So that's going to be interesting. So I'm not going to run too long tonight, but I am still going to drink one of these high potency THC drinks. It's Wednesday night. I only get to kick back and have fun every now and then. This will also help me sleep, I guess, you know? Let's also work from home, start at 9. I'll be good by then. Once again, I'm drinking this shitty-ass Torch. High potency, 60 milligrams of tick, THC. I should just down it so I could get really stoned and just end the show really quick. Frazzle drip. Frazzle drip. Yeah, man. Work from homes. It seems like it might be the perfect job, or it might just be a complete shit show. You never know. I don't want to get too deep into what it is and all that. You know, I try not to dox myself too much. So I'm just going to stop talking about that now. That's not for you guys. You're not here for that. You're not here for my what I do. You're here for what I'm doing. But yeah, hopefully it does go well. I'll let you guys know next week if I still have a job. I should be good by next week. We'll see. You know, it's you know pretty well what the job's going to be like after about a week. So it should be pretty good. Yeah, I know. Sir, were you drinking high-potency THC drinks the night before the first day of work?
3: Why, yes, I was. Bring it up with my boss. I already signed all the papers, motherfucker. It's funny because whenever I was doing an interview, I'm promoted, yes. There would be, you know, it's video calls they'd do, and they'd always see my setup here with my studio and my big microphone, and they're like, "Whoa, you sound really good, and you got a big mic. What are you doing with all that power?" And I say, I dub anime porn. No, I actually told the CEO that I do a podcast, and he's like, "A technology podcast?" And I should have just said yes. I was like, "Nah, I talk about Bigfoot and stuff." I still got the job, so hey, I guess maybe he's a big Bigfoot fan. I don't know, but yeah, I didn't tell him everything. Okay, anyway, why am I talking about that? Let's talk about my previous week before we get into the Scream tier list. We got to talk about a lot of stuff. I gotta make this go. I do talk about. I told him today. I was like, so, you know, I talk about some shit, you know, science and shit, but also Bigfoot. So I mix it up. I toss the balls.
2: I talk about how I rip people off at the workplace. No, I'm a good worker. I'm a very friendly tech support guy. It's I'm doing IT. I'm an IT coordinator now. I'm not just a. I used to be a desktop engineer. Now I'm an IT coordinator. All right, there you guys go. You happy? Now you know more about me. Do you feel closer to me? You want a hug? You want a kiss? You want a smooch? Last week there was a big storm. There was a nor'eastern. I'm gonna coordinate you, baby. There was a nor'eastern hitting New York. And I decided to take a trip, during this nor'eastern to go on up the Hudson Valley. You know, I'd take the wifey for a little romantic trip up the Hudson Valley. I'm going to tell you all about my rainy romantic trip. You know, it was very hard to get a hotel. I'm going to start with that. I don't know how many people here are aware of the Hudson Valley, of people escaping New York City and going up north. But I'm going to tell you about a place you shouldn't go. Oh, boy. Usually, you know, you leave New York City, you go up north, you're good. I don't think I went far enough up north. This story is probably only be funny to people that live in New York or know the area. If you don't, then whatever. I'll save you guys a trip one day. There was not many hotels left. Apparently, you know, it was last minute too. We had a short period of window to do this trip. It's like, fuck it, let's just. I pulled the trigger. Got a hotel for two nights. In a little town called Peekskill, New York. Went to Peekskill. Which is apparently not far enough up north. I've been to, there's really nice places up the Hudson Valley, the Beacon, you know, anywhere around there is good. Peekskill, or it's Peekskill, I don't fucking know. I've never been there before. I've been to other places further up. Let's bring up, so I got a hotel. Since all the hotels were sold out, this hotel, I don't know why they're all sold out too, is a fucking nor'eastern coming. I got this place, I went to the Inn on the Hudson. Inn on the Hudson, everybody. I'm going to have to do a review of this hotel. I'm going to show you my review. I'm going to show you the review I posted on Google. I'm a prolific Google reviewer. When I usually only review places when I go there and I either really love it, I'll just be like, this place is great, 5 stars, amazing. And if I don't like it, I leave a big old scathing review. $200 a night for this place. It should have been $40 a night. I said 60, should have been 40. All right, let's go check this place out. Inn on the Hudson. Here I am, local guide, 72 reviews. I gave 72 reviews. I gave it 2 stars. It should only have been 1 star. You can't really see what I wrote here. I'm going to read it to you. The room was worth 60 tops. I paid 200 for a stinky room that's falling apart with paper thin walls. Do not stay here. Here's a picture of the phone at Peekskill. The buttons are missing on the phone. I don't know if you can see that in the picture here. There's a picture that I'm showing of a old school landline phone, you know, when you have to call for room service and whatever. There's the buttons on the phone. It's got the numbers, but the other buttons, there's a hole. You could look through and you could see the motherboard under there. You could see the chipset that they're working with at this. So you walk in, it's missing the buttons 911. The room smelled like smoke. The phone had missing buttons. Here's the front door. There you go. You could see that there's a one of those locks on there. This place cost me $200 a fucking night. The door is falling apart. There was a garbage can here. You got to see that. The room was fucking just filthy and old and paper thin walls. And here's a picture of the closet. There's the closet. There was a microwave and a fridge. There was not even a safe inside of this small little danky, nasty ass closet. This was the closet of the room. Let's see one more picture here. This is, you could see a little bit of the bathroom. The bathroom was, you know, kind of gross. It wasn't, there's my toothpaste and stuff. You know, I like to brush my teeth. The floor was peeling up. The place was gross. So if you're ever, also I didn't know that there was like, I guess I'm just, you know, I never really traveled that far, not that far enough north. It was like a ghetto. There was, here, I'm going to show you, I don't click that. Let's click this. I hope this, okay, good. Here we go. All right. Where is it? Inn on the Hudson. So I came in all the way. So here's New York City. Took the line up to the Inn on the Hudson. Let's get a closer look at this place. It looks like a fucking, it's like this area. There was one place, there was good reviews for a couple of places. There was a couple of good reviews. So I was like, you know, it's probably good. Some people probably didn't like it, but those rooms aren't the ones that I got. I got the room that was like, right, this is where I stayed, right there. That's where I was, everybody, right in there. Disgusting. There was also close by, you walk up this really thin, there was projects there. There was a projects building. It was insane. I didn't know that there were projects north of New York City, but apparently I didn't go far enough north. The place was a dump. The whole neighborhood was a dump. When we were walking from the train to the hotel, there's garbage all over. Sir Tunnel Rat, I didn't know Peekskill was so trashy. I had no idea. I thought I went far enough north. I did not go far enough north. So I got boned at a shitty hotel that weekend. Luckily, the rain wasn't really that, didn't hit us that much. It was just like misty rain or whatever. Okay, now I'm going to tell you some more fun stories about this. Got to go past the Catskills. Yeah. I did not know. I was ignorant, but now I know not to do that. The place was flooded. All this was flooded. It flooded all the way up to the train track. This was all flooded. All this was flooded. Everything there was, the coast was all flooded, which was, you know, whatever. But the rain wasn't that much there. I heard it rained in Brooklyn in the city a lot more. So that all sucked. So I was like, hey, let's go see a movie. Let's get out of this stinky, nasty hotel that smelled like cigarette smoke. While we were, the beds creaked. You get into bed. It was like, I spent $200 a fucking night for this place. I was angry, to say the least. There was people above us. I thought I was going to get shot through the wall. I thought there was going to be, I thought I was going to get shot while I was sleeping. It was no fun, sir. It was no fun, sir, at all. So we went to go see a movie. We went to see Resident Evil. Resident Evil. I'm going to give you my review of Resident Evil. It was okay. I'm a pretty big Resident Evil fan. I played 1, 2, 4, 7, 8, 9 from start to finish. So I played a lot. I know enough about Resident Evil, blah, blah, blah. I played it. I also saw all of, what's his name? Zach Ziegler, Krieger, the whitest kid you know. Whatever the director's name is. I saw Barbarian. I liked Barbarian. I saw Weapons. I thought Weapons was okay. Resident Evil wasn't... The first two acts were pretty good. I'll say that. The first two acts were good. The main character... I really liked the main character in Weapons. When the actor... I forget his name. Whatever. The actor from Weapons that was a druggie, and there was the heroine, the main, the star of Resident Evil movie. I did not like him in this. The whole time he's like mumbling. He says the same things over and over. I just think the script was pretty bad. It was better than all the other Resident Evil movies. I'd never even seen any of the Resident Evil movies with Mila Jovovich. Didn't see any of that. I loved the video games, though. And I was like, hey, let's go see this movie. Everybody's saying it's really good. Go check it out. He repeats himself constantly through the movie. He's like mumbling and repeating himself like, oh, fuck. Also, he just does a lot of stupid, stupid shit. He does so much dumb shit that it just... Like, I understand people in horror movies do dumb shit to keep the movie going along, but it was just... It was aggravating. At one point, he gets to the beginning scenes in the snow looked awesome. It was really cool. And he was a huge bumbling idiot. But he gets a... He sees these monsters turning into something, and I know that they wanted the audience to see what was going on. So he's sitting right next to these two monsters becoming one bigger monster, and he sits there for like 5 minutes watching this monstrosity build in front of him. It's like, oh my God, leave. You could leave. But no, he stayed to watch. He was sitting there right next to it. Then he gets a truck, a fairly big truck with cause his car's fucked up. The other cars are all fucked up, and he finds keys to a truck. But to get to the house, he walked from the highway through some snow, and he jumped over an electric fence. And then he got to the house. He finds a truck in the house, and the front gate is like a yard. The house is there. There's a yard. There's a gate, and the gate is locked with a big heavy gate. He could have drove the truck through the electric fence he jumped over. It was a very small electric fence. Why no jump? Why not just run the truck through that? He tried to drive the truck through the gate and fucked his car up. And then after that, he does a lot of stupid shit. That didn't really ruin the movie for me. The mumbling and repeating things that he was saying. Oh, he's like, oh, constantly. Oh man, I don't know how to shoot a gun. I don't know how to shoot a gun, which kind of led to a couple funny jokes through the movie. But then there's a scene towards the end where he does use the gun in a positive way, and he says out loud, fuck yeah video games or something stupid like that. I was like, oh my God. Did he just say that? Did he just say, fuck yeah video games? Like that. There was a lot of, and the Umbrella Company Corporation, I'm sorry, we're all a bunch of goddamn retards too. I didn't like that part. Everything in the city, I didn't like. When he got to the city, the third act, and the Umbrella Corporation, and like, I heard that he even cut the movie to make it, to make the movie like less funny. Like, I heard there was more jokes in it. And at first I was like, oh man, well, you should have kept all the fucking jokes in there. That would have been really cool. You know, he's a funny guy, funny movie. Why not make it a little bit more comedy? But it was really like the Umbrella Corporation, they were funny too. Like, keep the main character could be funny. That's fine. He's just a random delivery boy. He's a schmo. He could be funny. But once you start making the Umbrella Corporation a bunch of bumbling, retarded, joke-making dumbasses, I was like, okay. If Resident Deadpool, that's actually a good one there, Blitz. That's kind of was going in that route. And the ending, I guess, was okay. There should have been like a monster fight. There was a scene too where for no reason at all, he just starts like, he like wrestles with a fucking monster. The elevator scene with the fat monster, he starts like grabbing it and doing it. I was like, okay, it pissed me off a little bit. So Resident Evil the movie,

0: movie. Now, when I was leaving the Resident Evil movie, we got into a cab because, you know, you can't walk around that area, especially in the rain and all that. Army of Darkness was a brilliant movie. That was perfect. Like, there was jokes in it, but they were meant to be there. When I was getting into the taxi cab, guess who drops his phone out of his pocket onto the floor in front of the movie theater?
1: That would be me. I did that dumb shit.
0: So we call it when we get back to the hotel. That's when I realize that it's not in my pocket. And a police officer picks up. A state trooper had my phone. Yes. I don't know how a state trooper found my phone. I think everything actually, everything was right near the movie theater. I think the police station was in the movie theater. I got extremely lucky, let me say. And he's like, okay, we'll come back and get it. And what's on my phone? You know, pictures. That's the only thing I really cared about is pictures of all of my 3 million rat children. It's all I really would care about. You know, I back it up, but I don't back it up that often. I should back it up even more often. So the state trooper says, all right, come on back and get it. And I was like, whoa, I just took this expensive cab ride here. Can't really get back there. I'm from Brooklyn. I'm a bumbling Brooklyn retard. I can't get back there. He's like, all right, I'll bring it back to you. I'll drop it off at the hotel. I was like, you will. I love you. So he said he'll drop it off at the hotel in a couple hours. We got home at like 9:30. He got there at like 11:45. Two state troopers pull up. There's two cars. They pull up. They're probably like, I gotta see this. I gotta see what this retard's like. So I walk outside and I'm like, hello, officer. How are you doing? Do you have my phone? He's like, I had to fill out paperwork and all that. So the guy that had my phone was sitting in the car. They were both attractive young men. I would say that. They were good looking dudes. And they're looking at me. You know, the guy in the car is giving me the phone. He's just doing the business. And then his friend, I guess, was standing outside. And he's like questioning me because he sees the hotel that I'm staying at. And he's like, why are you staying here? So I'm like, you know, I was trying to have a romantic getaway. I should have mentioned that, you know. That my wife was in there. I didn't really say that. So he's probably thinking that I'm bringing like a cheap hua or something to this place because it looks like the place you'd probably bring a cheap hua. So I'm like, yeah, I didn't really know. He's like, how is it in there? And I was like, it's bad. It's bad. And I spent $200 on it and it's disgusting in there. And he's like, because I'm sure these state troopers have probably been there before to do like drug busts or something. And they're like just kind of like laughing at me. And he's like, why didn't you go to this other hotel down? You know, the other one, that's the good ones over. He said some name. I just found the only hotel with a fucking room. That's why I'm here, pretty much. So I got my phone, went back inside. And it was a very shit weekend, but it was okay, you know. Good company, decent movie. So there you go, everybody. That was my weekend, and now we could move on from all that to, I don't know. Let's play some music. We'll be back in a minute or two. We're gonna listen to Racer X Xenon with Pursuit Tech. Actually, this weekend it's gonna be kind of cool because they're still shooting that movie. There's a club. I have to go to Bushwick though, so this weekend I'm gonna go to Bushwick to maybe be more in this movie. We'll see what goes on with that, but so this weekend will probably be kind of fun. Let's listen to some music. We'll get back. We're going to talk about some news, and then we're going to get into the Scream tier list.

0: But first, let's listen to this song. We'll be right back. We'll be right back. Yep.
1: I see a car coming towards me at high speed. Identify make and model now. It pursues a Porsche 918 Spyder. Suspect is driving aggressively.
2: Officer, please proceed with caution. Attention, helicopter.

0: revived suspect is still at large. Pursuit is unsuccessful.
1: I don't think that's the last we'll see of him.
2: Yeah, I could probably have made that song as well using the power of AI. By the power of AI, I summon the song. Man, AI is getting, it's getting crazy. Oh man, I haven't really tried to make AI music very much lately. I did it when I started, I messed with it when it first came out. I did, you know, a couple jingles and songs like that, but I heard it's so good now. And it's probably really fast, and I've seen, there's a video on demand AI generator. You basically watch a TV show, and then you could vote on what happens next, and it generates it on the fly. And it looks decent enough. It's still slop. It's AI slop shit, but forget the name of what I'm talking about, but I saw it working. I saw it happen. I didn't try it myself. I was watching a video on a guy making a video on the video. It was a videoception. AI is going to be really annoying next year. I say 2027 is going to be like system admins versus AI or something. It's going to be a hard time for people like me, probably, because it's the AI agents and security. It's no fun. No fun. If you know what you're doing, it's fine. If you have the proper setup and everything's working well and all that, but if you give a TARD the power of AI that has agentic control, that's going to be really bad. We're going towards dark times. But you know, if you're in the proper environment, it'll all be good. But Anthropic doesn't even have the proper environment. ChatGPT doesn't have the proper environment. So if they don't have the proper environment, how are you going to have the proper environment? Wait, I'm sorry. I shouldn't even mean saying AI. I should be saying super intelligence. It is now super intelligence. There is no AI. There's only super intelligence. Thank you, Mr. Trump. Trump has pretty much fallen out of the news other than getting yelled at for Iran and continuing to say stupid shit like, super intelligence, but like, maybe that's a good thing that he's not really in the news that much anymore other than that, or maybe I just haven't been watching the news. I don't know. There's another bot website you could use now. What is it? Is it like America.org or America.gov? Let's check it out. America.gov, a new chatbot. Yeah, there you go, Cotton Gin. America.gov. It doesn't make pictures, even though it's showing me a picture. You could ask it questions about apparently law. So, like, what's the Fifth Amendment? Let's see if it knows what the Fifth Amendment is. Checking its source. The Fifth Amendment is blah, blah, blah. It gives you a link. Let's ask it, is weed cool? Let's just see how, dumb this bot could get or what it's going to say to something stupid. Is weed cool? Working through your request. Thinking. I don't give opinions on whether something is cool. I could help with official U.S. government services and information. If you have a question about a federal program, former agency, ask that. Is our children's leering? No, I'm not going to ask it that. That's offensive. How can I become a prostitute? Oh, a legal prostitute. Legal prostitute. Let's see. I'm sure there's ways about this, you know, there's got to be laws about it, right? A super legal prostitute. I can only provide information about U.S. federal government services and programs. Okay. Are there any programs for prostitutes? Checking official sources. I found no U.S. federal program that licenses, funds, or supports prostitution as a job. All right, so, you know, it's kind of helpful. There you go. They didn't just tell me to go fuck off, and then I'm asking it childish questions, even though that's not a childish question. But not for commercial sex work as employment. Will it do stupid stuff? Like, what's the top... strangest, what's the most obscure law you know? There we go. That's just, I can't spell obscure. Obsucre. I don't rant or pick obscure laws and don't give legal or trivia. Okay, what is the newest law to date? I don't know. Fuck. How many R's are in strawberry? I'm going to ask it that, actually. How many R's are in strawberry? You're now on a list. Who isn't on a list? Official sources do not always match the same day because the National Archives assigned a public law number after the bill is signed. Most recent signing I could verify was September 30th. That was today. What is this? Stop Secret Spending Act? What the fuck is the Stop Secret Spending Act? How do you stop spending if it's secret? Hold on. How do you stop spending on something? How do you know? Jesus. Stop sending. Let's get more information on this. I want to know what this Stop Secret Spending Act. Who really how big are Nancy Pelosi's boobs? How big are Bob's? But what it does, it amends federal funding, accountability, blah, blah, blah.

0: What's the most sought? How do you spell sought? Is that S-A-U-G-H-T? Just a weird word, sought. Sought. Oh, it's not. It says, oh, okay. Sought. Sought. Not sought. What's the most sought law loophole? It's not going to tell me. I don't rank. Do you know of any loopholes? Let's see. Suit. Sow out. I don't provide information on legal loopholes or how to exploit the law. All right. So it's, you know, it's just kind of a search. It's just a search bot. Why did I waste so much time talking about a fucking search bot? Okay. America.gov, everybody. Go try it out yourself. Get yourself put on a list today. I'll see you there. let's look at some other news here. We got some more news. This is horrible news. And I want to know more about this one. Here, let me see if this works here. Visit site. Here we go. Warning. This is about a guy getting hit by a train. So
1: tonight, we're hearing from the teenager who tried to call for help as a man was dragged by a subway train. Police say...
0: Yes, a man was dragged by a subway train. So the news has to find the witness and make them relive this horrible moment of watching a guy die. Kind of weird. And the person that watched this person die was a teen. So the teen recounts witnessing man being killed. Let's make this kid relive this live on national TV. I guess, you know, the kid probably wanted to... I guess you feel important when you're on the news, right? Like, do they really need the teen to be like, yeah, I saw that shit. That shit was... I'm fucked up. I might need some medication after this. Anyway, let's listen to... This happened in Brooklyn today, I think, or maybe yesterday. I need more details. You'll see why.
1: His bag got caught in the doors. And
0: his bag got caught in the doors. I'm only laughing because I just thought of something silly. They do not specify which bag. Yeah, some dude did get hit by a tree. Like a worker guy, too. That's fucking horrible. So this is an older man. He got his bag stuck in the door. His nutsack?
1: Manny Guajardo spoke...
0: Too soon.
1: ...with the young woman who is still in shock.
2: A routine stop for this northbound A train at Utica Avenue became a terrifying scene.
3: I turn around and there's a man, like, almost dangling from the train.
0: Also, she's not given very much to us either. This eyewitness is not telling us if it was his ball sack. If it was a backpack, if it was a shopping bag, if it was wrapped around him, if there were other people that got hurt, she says nothing. She says, yeah, almost. It looked almost like he was dangling. Like a ball sack? Like a nutsack? What is... Oh, man, this is way too soon. I'm sorry. I shouldn't be making fun. This is a somebody's family member, and I'm just curious. I want to know more. That's why I'm looking at this.
2: 17-year-old Gabriel Baradas described panic on the platform during rush hour. She says bystanders yelled in an attempt to stop the train as she dialed 911.
3: When I was on the phone, the train was already moving. I couldn't...
0: Yeah, but... Yeah, you couldn't do nothing, girl. It's not your fault. Trust me. Okay, so the train stops. The door goes open. closes, and then 3 seconds later goes off. By the time she saw this guy kind of like dangling, and she was able to even call the police or 911, it wouldn't have matter. It might have been a shopping bag. Did the shopping bag get wrapped around his hand? We don't know. There's no information. Because if your bag ever gets stuck, caught by the train, just let go of it. Even if there's, you know, the cure for the T-virus in there or some shit. I don't know what happened to this guy. I want to find out what happened. Because the first time I heard it, I thought it was like a backpack. Maybe if your backpack got stuck, but the door would open again. These doors, it must have... The only thing I could see happening that would make any sense is if it was a plastic bag, and if it was on his hand, it could have been, maybe it was around his shoulder, maybe he had it on his back, but I don't think they don't say backpack. I think I heard like a blue bag or some shit. It was some bag. I heard a bag that he was holding in his hand. The only way I could see that happening is if it got stuck in the door really close to his hand, because the train door wouldn't close on something if there's a space. So it must have been a plastic bag, and it must have been a part that had nothing in it. It must have closed on kind of like a nutsack. Like if it was the door closed, pretend the guy was a penis and the nutsack was the bag. Right on top of him, and so the ball, and it must have been wrapped around his hand where it was too tight, and then he got stuck like that. That's the only way that this makes sense.
3: I can't see the train anymore.
2: Police say on Monday, just before 6 p.m., the subway doors closed on 57-year-old Jan Bohanny's shopping bag.
0: Jan Bohanny. Rest in peace.
2: The train took off, dragging him along the platform and onto the tracks where he died.
3: My condolences for the family. I am so sorry. I can't imagine the pain.
2: The MTA says the train conductor and the motorman have been taken off duty as they conduct an investigation. Transportation accident attorney Andrew Maloney says the conductor plays a major role in passenger safety.
4: And they have the ability to issue an emergency stop for the train. They can also reopen the doors to let somebody who's caught be uncaught.
2: Do you feel safe?
0: Yeah, usually the train, the conductor is supposed to be looking out of the window. I see him. There's a part on the, if you ever come to New York City and you go into the subway, there's a white and black striped bar that hangs about halfway on the subway track. When the train stops, in the middle is the conductor, and they stick their little face out and they go, hello, hello. They look back and forth. The doors close. Then they take their face back in and then they go off. That happens usually a lot. Like, I don't think I've ever seen it not happen. Maybe more recently, I haven't been on the trains too often too recently. But usually they pop their head out and look. So how'd they not see that they were dragging this 57-year-old guy clutching onto his bag, almost like he was dangling? I don't know how this happened.
2: On the subway.
3: No. I feel like after seeing something like that, that's sort of something that you can never come back from.
2: In Bed-Stuy, Brooklyn.
0: She is a... Rest in peace, my friend.
2: I'm Addie Guajardo, CBS News, New York.
0: That was on CBS News. The comments, rest in peace. People were talking about, yeah, what kind of bag was it? Why didn't he let go of the bag? If it was his backpack, I don't see how a backpack could have got caught in those train doors and moved. If the doors are open, the train's not moving. And a backpack is way too big. Unless he was holding it and the backpack got stuck on his hand, like the plastic bag. But still, I don't know what the fuck this is. This is crazy. This is crazy. I thought it was a backpack, blah, blah, blah, blah, blah, blah, blah, blah. no security systems, no emergency brake. There's definitely a security system on the train. I don't know how this happened. Unless it was that one situation that I said, or because there's no way the train moves when the doors are open. Damn it. And anything bigger than a handle that's really small, and I don't know. Sad news. There's even more crazy news that we're going to listen to right now. Listen to this one. This happened. No, stop. Yeah, we'll go over here. Pop it out. Okay, we're listening to this news that happened, I think, near Chicago or Michigan or somewhere. Let's find out.
5: This is hard to believe. A toddler pulling out a loaded gun at a daycare filled with kids. Now, apparently...
0: Not something I thought I would hear ever. A toddler whipped out. Peace. That's crazy. That's great. Let's hear that again.
5: This is hard to believe. A toddler pulling out a loaded gun at a daycare filled with kids. Now, a parent is in police custody. Jesse Kirsch is investigating this one for us. Jesse.
0: Why isn't the kid under arrest? Kid's the one that brought the fucking gun.
5: Thanks for joining us. I mean, I can't imagine this. It's every parent's nightmare. What exactly happened here? Because you can't believe that a toddler got their hands on a loaded gun.
0: I wonder if this story is going to actually release people's names at some point, or if this is just a made-up story to cause fear, because I'm going to spoil this news article for you. I watched this earlier. They want to do bag checks at daycares now. But is this going to be like a nationwide force? Are they going to be like, we must check your bags, baby. Show me what you have in your bag. Do you have any propaganda in your bag? So they're gonna to pat down the toddlers. they do mention bag searching. I just don't know if this is just for Michigan or if it's going to be. Let's find out.
6: And Tom, based on what has been described, this could have quickly turned into a devastating tragedy. So what is apparently has unfolded here.
0: I don't think it could have quickly turned into a devastating tragedy. I think it is a devastating tragedy that a toddler brought a gun to school and was even able to whip it out. Like, how old is a toddler? Hold on a second. How old is a toddler? Between 1 and 3. What kind of gun was this? I guess a 3-year-old could be carrying a gun, but those shits are pretty heavy, aren't they? How much does a gun weigh? How much does a... I'm going on a list for sure. And what kind of gun was it? Was it like an M4? How much does a gun weigh? Let's see here. A toddler is a child... Oh, wait, no, wait. I gotta delete that. How much does a gun weigh normally? Between 1.5 and 2.5 pounds. I guess a toddler could hold that. Unless they're a little bitch. Anyway, let's find out.
6: There is Monday in Canton, Michigan. That's outside Detroit. You had a young child at a daycare, and they pull a loaded firearm out of their backpack before staff spots the weapon and secures it. Those details come...
0: Good on the staff. Is there a video of this? Like, I've seen videos in daycare centers of real fucked up shit, like staff dropping babies and shit like that, like throwing them in the air, playing, like, oh, we're playing a game, and they drop the kid, and they show that on the TV. Why don't they show this kid whipping out a piece? I want to see that. I want to see a 3-year-old unzipping in their Thomas the Train backpack, reaching in and pulling out a 9. That'd be something that they should show on the news. I'd watch the news if they showed the kid whipping out heat.
6: Coming from a letter that the daycare sent to parents, which we have obtained. It reads in part, we were informed that the father is a police officer, which could explain how the firearm accidentally became accessible to the child. To maintain the safety and security of all children and staff, the family was disenrolled from Children's World Early Learning Center following this incident. Meanwhile, police praising the actions of the daycare staff.
7: The daycare center not only communicated with all the parents, again, trying to raise awareness of what's happening.
0: Why aren't they talking about where the gun came from? Why a kid had a gun? Showing us video of the kid with the gun. It's the police thanking the staff for something horrible, worse than what already happened, even more.
7: But it's implemented extra safety protocols, such as searching bags. Now, it's sad that we have to go to that step here, but this is a good reminder of making sure that we secure our firearms. And any daycare center, you never know what a parent may have inside their bag or may leave in there, or what may a child be bringing in.
0: And fentanyl. Fentanyl and lollipops and shit. Peanuts. No peanuts in your backpack. Might kill some children.
6: Police also adding, Tom, that they have taken one of this child's parents into custody.
5: So what do we know about that, the parent that was in custody? Anything?
6: We know it is not the police officer parent, an important distinction to point out there. Police in Canton saying that it is not the police officer parent that was taken into custody. Meanwhile, we are right now waiting for word from prosecutors on if they will announce any charges against the parent that was taken into custody and being held. But if there is a court appearance, we do not expect that to happen today. So that'll be something to look for tomorrow. Meanwhile, police in Canton.
0: Who even questioned that? What's going to happen to, I guess that's just more information and news. So tomorrow, this happened one day ago. Maybe it happened in the morning. I don't know.
6: Also saying that the police officer parent is being investigated by another agency, Tom.
5: All right, Jesse Kirsch for us. Jesse, thank you.
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0: If you want to see my wife naked, this guy, selling this NBC. Good stuff, sir. All right, let's think about that for a little bit there. Kids bringing, toddlers bringing guns to school. Imagine what Art Bell would say. Art Bell talks about kids bringing guns to school, but not toddlers. Was he wearing like one of those... those long coats like in The Matrix? Shit. Man, there's a lone cricket out here in the sewers making so much noise. It's when it's more than one cricket, it's okay to listen to. But when it's just one cricket, it's not as relaxing. It's kind of hard to sleep with this fucking... I need to get a toddler with a gun down here. Take care of this cricket problem. All right, we got more news. I guess I should just go through it. We got some... let's go to this one. We'll just watch this one. Here we go. Check out this news story.
9: This morning, the fast food industry cooking up new ideas to satisfy...
0: how can we kill more people?
9: By a growing number of customers hungry for change.
10: You don't have to stop eating fast food to lose weight.
0: You just have to stop eating food to lose weight. Why are they talking about fast food? This is like a McDonald's commercial, by the way. If you have anti-McDonald's ears, please turn the podcast off now. Otherwise, let's see what they're cooking.
9: On Wednesday, the Golden Arches investor update revealing 84% of households with GLP-1 users visit McDonald's.
11: We need to keep giving them more reasons to make McDonald's their first choice.
0: This is the president of McDonald's, Skye Anderson. That's her voice. She sounds like she's 100 years old, and she kind of looks like she's not that old. Why does she sound like that? It's just because, is she British? Is she American? She is the president of McDonald's USA. What kind, is that really an American accent? Like a Southern or something?
9: adults.
11: We need to keep giving them more reasons to make McDonald's their first choice.
0: Kind of sounds like propaganda to me. Who's this? Sky Anderson. Where are you from? She's on LinkedIn. What about, like, Wikipedia? They put McDonald's leadership team. She has an Instagram. She doesn't have a Wikipedia. Wait, now, no, look at that. Let's go to the McDonald's president right here. McDonald's Australia. So she's Australian, perhaps? Sky is passionate about developing emerging talent across the McDonald's system. Yo, I want the McDonald's system in my veins. From restaurant teams to owner, operators, and staff. So she's probably Australian.
11: As their eating habits evolve.
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0: Which already exist. What is this? This is a... We don't need to know about their current menu. Or their past menu that's coming back again. Which... 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
0: 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I'm just looking for a chicken sandwich. Bring back the McRib. That's protein forward.

0: As a smoker, I think they should bring back the McTriple shot over here. It's what.
1: All I'm asking for is access to the kids' menu.
0: That's kind of filthy. I want to hear her say that again. She's kind of dirty. I think she's flirting. She's looking for other GLP-1 users to meet up with and scarf down a cheeseburger with.
1: Ow. 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All I'm asking for is access to the kids' menu.
2: Those smaller kids.
0: 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Did she just say that? 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
0: 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Show me your papers. I must know if you have child to buy this fucking. What is this?
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0: 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I think you heard it. She did bird fingers. She's in her car. She's doing like a review for diabetes drugs. She needs a little mustache. Like, hold on.
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0: 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I do not endorse.
3: Introducing Subway's new...
2: Like sandwich chain Subway, adding more than a dozen options, including the protein pocket earlier this year, as well as Jersey Mike's, who's unofficial...
0: Does anybody actually go to Subway anymore? Do you ever see people in a Subway? I don't mean like New York. 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You smell it. 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However they make that shit. And who is Jersey Mike's? I guess I have to go to Jersey. And since 1956, they have a spicy chicken Italian. I didn't know Italy specialized in chicken.
2: Special sub in a tub has gone viral. In a recent interview with NBC News, Burger King CEO said the chain is testing Whopper Bites and protein-forward bowls.
0: They're talking about downsizing. They even just said, we're going to make the sizes smaller. Look at that. Look at that ass. They're going to stop selling you food and you're going to pay for it.
2: In anticipation of changing habits.
4: People are looking for smaller portions. So what's important for me, what's important for us
0: is raising the prices.
4: Is that we have all of the variety and innovation available in a smaller package.
2: Changes, experts say, are likely to become the norm.
5: Just because you're a GLP-1 user, you don't have to swear off fast food.
0: Thank God. Is this a GLP-1 user? Does it do this? Oh, man. She likes me. She's got a lot of books in her. I don't see any.
5: One user, you don't have
0: okay,
5: to.
0: That's a Wall Street. That's a picture of Heather Haddon, Wall Street Journal restaurants reporter. There's a restaurant reporter that's saying GLP.
5: Swear off fast food, that they have options for these folks.
0: Folks.
6: And it's not just the main meal restaurants may have to rethink. Surveys show nearly half of GLP-1 users are ordering fewer sugary drinks and desserts, which could force fast food chains to mix up some of their biggest...
0: Wow. How'd she get that one out? That was hard to say.
6: Drinks and desserts, which could force fast food chains to mix up some of their biggest add-ons, too. You know what I hear has a lot of protein? 20 grams in sausage egg.
0: Cut it off at sausage. That would have been funny. 20 grams of sausage.
6: McMuffin.
7: Oh, look at that.
8: Well, Craig and I are splitting ours.
7: Yes.
8: So it's 10 grams each.
6: 10 grams, there you go.
9: I feel bad I wasn't watching that piece because I was eating this.
8: I know.
0: They're actually just... eating it, all the labels are faced out too. This is evil.
9: What did you just tell us?
8: Yeah, exactly. Expect the changes. I don't know if the hash browns are going to be on the changed menu,
9: okay.
8: But
0: why did she mention the hash browns? What the fuck do the hash browns have to do with anything? Look at, she's like looking in disgrace, like, oh, you're gonna eat that, dude. Dude, are you really gonna eat that thing?
9: Oh, thanks for the breakfast.
7: Yeah, thank you, Emily.
10: Hey, they thanks for watching. Don't
0: look at that. He's on GLP-1. Is that a GLP-1 user? Is
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0: Damn. Al Roker. Is Al Roker on GLP-1s? If you're a GLP-1 user, you can listen to Nick the Rat Radio. But now we're going to listen to System 128 with Monkey Prayers.

Whoa. That was a cool song from System 128. You could find all that music on SoundCloud/like/Nick the Rat. All the music is CC BY 3.0, brought to you in Dolby Surround Sound 3D. DDSL 69. Roger. All right, let's thank some people for helping make this a show. I have a P.O. box, which you can send value to, and I shall show you the value that I receive. We got this here, Nick Radio, P.O. box 90549. Brooklyn, New York, 11209. Let's see what's inside. 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That's good. 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You are the best doctor. 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There'll be a way to donate via PayPal. I shall reach your email. I'm going to check it out and see if you sent anything via there. And if you did, I'll read your initials and any note you send with the donation amount. Let's see here. Did we get any donations this week? It looks like we have a couple here, maybe, possibly. $6.66. The fire just shot out of my email when I said that. I predict your background check will reveal thousands of hours of you wearing red ears. You think they know? Came from DM. Thank you, DM. I got another one here from KS. KS, thank you so much for the $4.20. You are the best. That thumb is for you, KS. Don't copy it using AI and make a thumb using a 3D printer and then build the rest of my body from there. And take over my show. Fuck you, AI. I mean, SI. But KS, thank you. We got another 420. Let's see here. This 420 came to you from DV. Thank you, DV, for the 420. You're awesome as well, DV. I get too relaxed sometimes. I'm starting to fall into my chair. Just get a little pillow. Put my feet up. Got another 420 over here from KS. Thank you, KS, once again. Is that a duplicate email? Or is it not? Check your PayPal today. And then finally, another 420 from, this is a new one, EF. Thank you so much for joining the sewer, EF. Welcome. All right, let's move on from there. You could also donate by going to twitch.tv. And then telling Jeff Bezos to give me back my money. No, it's a,
I'm on there somewhere. I don't have the page loaded, but you could, if you're there, let me see if anybody's there. I had to fix the bot that was talking to it earlier in the chat. In the chat from the Discord. I am going to find the dashboard and go to here. And if you subscribe there, I'll tell you later there. We got Ducky on. They resubbed for 7 months at tier one. And they've been subbed for 80 months. He says, I am so late. Maybe I said that last week. I don't remember. Anyway, let's listen to some more music. We got The Reaper Pepper Through the Dark. We'll be right back. We're going to rate some screams.

You can't hear it, but I could hear this cricket. Hold on. Maybe I could get it. Let me cut all the... Let me cut the sound gate for a second. You guys got to hear this cricket. He's nonstop. Okay, here we go. Where's the noise gate? I got to hunt down the noise gate really quick. All right. Hold on.

think the gate's back on. Cool. 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We got a... Let's just pick one at random. That was Sarah Michelle Gellar from I Know What You Did Last Summer. That was pretty good. I think that was a decent scream or more yell. I'll put it in pretty good. I'm not really to compare it to right now. So let's throw another one in there. This is from Jaws. This is Rob Shaw. This is when the sailor dude gets eaten by Jaws. He's getting chomped up. It was horrible. I don't know if you've ever seen Jaws, but it was a beautiful scene. Let's listen to that scream.

I like that one. I think that was Amazeballs. That's I'm gonna give that A tier. That was a great scream. That was a. Let's see what else we got here. We got from The Shining. We got Shelley Duvall. Let's see how her screaming was.

That was pretty amazeballs too, I think. That's A tier. That's some really good screaming. I'm going to give that scream. That was definitely either Ah Great or amazeballs. It wasn't pretty good. Yeah, you know, the Sarah Michelle Gellar one, pretty good still. That's a good, yeah, that's a good spot. We got King Kong. Let's go back in time. I think this is like in the 40s or some shit.

going for a while, too. King Kong made pretty good noises, too. That's definitely not great, at least. Let's listen to some, like a Halloween. Oh, this is, Jamie Lee Curtis.

This one is I'm gonna put that in the meh. Jamie Lee Curtis in Halloween. It was a good scene, but that yell, the scream was, I'm going to say that scream was a pretty meh. It was pretty meh from Jamie Lee. Sorry, Jamie. Great movie, though. This one, she stabs him in the eye with the coat hanger. Great scene. Meh scream. Let's try Texas Chainsaw Massacre. I think they're at the table, the dinner table, and she wakes up from the dream or whatever she was having, and there's a Leatherface and family having dinner with sausages and all. Marlene Burns.

Yeah. I like the end of that. That's pretty good. That's pretty good. This one surprised me. Jenna Ortega in X. This is a, let's listen to her scream. That was okay. That was pretty good. It had depth. It wasn't very long though. It was better than meh. I'll keep that in. That was pretty good. We got a Carrie. This is Carrie. We have Amy Irving.

I don't have All Right as a tier on this list. And I think the music carried that mostly. So I'm going to put that under meh. Nah, it's kind of still better than Jamie Lee Curtis, though. I might put Jamie Lee and Halloween to Piss Poor and that one into meh. Just for now. We have Nightmare on Elm Street. This is the scene where the girl is being chased down the alleyway. And not using AI or 3D effects, they made a man's arms stretch from side to side. Very poorly. Amanda Weiss. That was better than meh. That was okay. Kind of short. But better than Jamie Lee. Who'd I put in? I put Piss Poor under. No, that's my, there we go, like that. Yeah. Okay, that's good. We have another one from Jaws. Let's listen to this Jaws one. Can I click down here? Susan Baglini. That was rude. Dang. That was pretty good, I guess. It's better than the Nightmare before. That was pretty good. It's close. That was not great. No, okay, yeah, I like that. Let's go for an original. We got Psycho. Janet Leigh. Song carried that one a lot. Also, this is going to get copywritten struck on YouTube for sure. I hope not. We'll see what happens. We'll play it fast and loose, and we're going to put that under meh. The music carried that one too much. That's like Carrie. I would put Psycho on with that. It's kind of okay, though. I'm going to put it okay. Because it's still a pretty good scream. It's comparable to the Nightmare Before Elm Street one. It might even be a little bit better than that, but we're going to leave it there for now. What is this? We got... No, that one's too long. I haven't seen this movie. It's called Ready or Not. This is a short scream by Samara Weaving. That's pretty good. I'd say that's pretty good. I might just be putting it there because it's shorter. It's better than... I think it's better than that by far. Let's hear Drew Barrymore in Scream with Ghostface chasing her. Let's listen to that one. It's meh. Still probably better than Piss Poor. Yeah, I'll keep it there for now. We got Basket Case. Let's listen to Basket Case. We have Florence Schultz asking what's in the basket.

0: It's gone on a bit too long, but Dr. Cutter. That's a tumorous growth with a mouth and arms, little arms, is removed from the side of his brother and kept in a basket. So that's why she says that. She says,
1: what's in the basket?
0: What's in the basket? We're going to put that. That was, it's pretty good. That's pretty good. It was almost great. It was almost great. It was a little bit shorter. We only have a couple more left, so I know it's, there's a lot of long ones here. There's a couple of really long ones coming up. You thought that one was long? Let's listen to American Werewolf. We have
2: Jesus Christ!
0: David Naughton.
2: What? God! What? Oh! I'm burning up!
3: Someone I really care for. Then suddenly there appears for me the only. The moon had turned to gold.
2: Help me! Please! Help me!

Oh, my God.

pretty good. All right, let's do a short one here. We got... Adrian King from Final Fantasy 3. No, it's Five Nights at Freddy's 4. No, Friday the 13th, Part 2. Adrian King. That was meh. That was okay. That was okay. Yeah. Let's try some European screams. We got Suspiria, Eva,

Yeah.

Suspiria Eva Axon. And another lady, too. I'm not too sure which of those two screaming ladies was Eva Axon. But that was, you know, it's okay. That's okay. We gotta go for, we're gonna do another long one here. Let's try, Hereditary. This one's not really a scream. This is more of a cry. Toni Collette. Here we go.

0: This is a grieving mother because her daughter smoked a reefer at a party. Good movie.
1: I just want to die. No! Oh, God. Oh, God. It hurts too much. I just need to die. Oh, Charlie.
0: Oh, damn. She went from my right ear to my left. Get out of my head, Toni Collette.

0: little long, but that was pretty good. That was definitely pretty good. It was almost not great, but it wasn't really a scream. It was more of a yelp. Let's listen to a quick one before we play. We got two more left. We got Nick Cage and Wicker Man, which is definitely going to get like an ah great from me, at least, just because it's Nick Cage. And then we got a long one, Possession. The more she's like going down the alley, she's screaming a long time. She freaks out. I could already tell you that one's ah great. So let's do Wicker Man, Nick Cage first.
1: What is that? What is that? What is it? Oh, no, not the beast! Ah! Oh, no, my eyes! My eyes! Ah! Ah!
0: The bees did a lot of work for that too. And we all love bees. And, yeah, that's definitely Augury. That's going to go up to Augury. And finally, we have Possession. Isabella Adjani. Starts with the laughter. Yeah. She forgot how to scream. She's getting to it. She's building it up.

She's almost screaming now. She's revving up. She's revving up.

she's wearing a Casio while she's doing this.

0: unlock the primal beast within. All right, keep going. Keep going. That was not great. Might be amazeballs. Amazeballs there. So we have Jaws, Rob Shaw. Now I'm going to play them all back to you in the order there. No, I'm joking. I wouldn't do that. Rob Shaw, Jaws, Amazeballs, Shining, Shelley Duvall. That was pretty amazing. Suspiria, Eva Axon. Amazing. Ah, great. King Kong. Where's my list? You can look at the list on the playlist later. Go to my YouTube channel and like and subscribe. Good night, everybody. It's almost midnight in the sewer. We're going to listen to a song to end the show. You can find it on my SoundCloud. Go give the artist thumbs ups and high fives. Tell him Nick the Rat sent you. Wait, is there anything else over here? No, we got some Harmonica Man emails. It is late night. All right, let's listen to some Harmonica Man emails. Might get kicked off the internet, but we'll play them for you. Let me see if I can find them. Oh no, they're on the dark email. Here, let's check these out. I don't know if these are. This is a. Where's the. Here.
1: Well, what a seemingly odd. Oh, shit. Well, what a coincidence we have here. While studying the 1995 Disney movie Heavyweight, I stumbled upon a little scene that was meant especially for Nicholas the Rat Lick Ass.
0: This guy makes me tired of being a bad guy. Hives.
2: Come on, Pat, Nick. Cool. Everybody knows that.
3: You know, I feel cool. Being humiliated by that psycho today was pretty cool. Oh, yeah. Yeah, I've been a lot of help to you guys.
2: Hey! At least you stood up to him. Nobody else had the guts to. I should have backed you up. Pat?
1: Mick?
2: When are we going to start sticking up for ourselves?
0: What are you watching?
3: Now, Jerry. How about right now?
2: Let's go get
0: Is this the B-movie?
3: Yeah, hold it. Whoa, Jerry, hold it. Look, we gotta be smart here. There's some proper channels you have to go through. But you gotta get those guys through the hike tomorrow, right? I'll do everything I can back here.
0: Why are we listening to this? Are you trying to get me banned from...
3: One, we are many.
0: We're gonna... I thought that was something else. That was the B-movie. Anyway, it's midnight in the sewer, everybody. Have a great night. We'll be back next week with more fun stuff. Let's go out with a Halloween hootenanny with Alex Productions. Halloween Kids Night. Sounds like a happy meal. This show is for GLP-1 users. Good night, all. We'll see you next week. That is the list of the

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I am your host, Darren O'Neill. And yeah, I did. I took a vacation last week. First one in a long time. Really, about 10 years. Been some staycations, being around the house, of course, not working every day, all that kind of a thing. But traveling out, because, man, I hate flying, especially once the eye blew out. Nobody said it's bad for you, but I'm always like pressure changes, things like that. So we needed a break. The wife definitely deserved a vacation. It was her birthday on Sunday. So the research began about 6 months ago. I mean, I say research, but it was more of a remembrance for me going to a hotel back in the late 70s, early 80s with my parents in Southern Indiana, the French Lick Springs Hotel. French Lick, a very small town. It is well known being the hometown of Larry Bird. So there's a little town museum / dime store, kid you not, where there was a history, a little display, little small town museum, which discussed the history of the area and had some Larry Bird memorabilia, including the backboard from Larry Bird's high school. Was able to touch that. The backboard that Larry Bird played basketball on when he was a junior and senior in high school. Hey, maybe it was even more than that because he was pretty good. And afterwards got an ice cold Big Red bottle with real cane sugar. Very small town vibe museum. Very cool if you ever get to the area. But the whole town of French Lick and the neighboring West Baden Springs, very small townish, very little to do outside of the hotels. But it is a very interesting concept because it is a symbiotic relationship without a doubt. It's the first time I've ever been at a hotel or resort, whatever you want to call it, that they had shuttle service, which made sense because there are two hotels involved here. The French Lick Springs Hotel that I stayed at when I was a kid, and then the West Baden Springs Hotel, which is now up and running again, but had not been running any of the other times that I went. It's a very interesting history of that building. And my original thought was, hey, let's go to French Lick, because I've been to French Lick. Not really familiar with the West Baden Springs Hotel, except that it was a big dome. And I went to look, and the only thing available at the time, even 6 months out, because they do all sorts of things with conventions and weddings and all that, was an accessible room. And I'm like, I don't want an accessible room. Don't know exactly what that means. I just want something a little nicer. So I start doing the research and wound up over at West Baden, even though they're both a part of the French Lick Springs Resort and banner. The West Baden Hotel is the one without the casino. So it's a little more quiet, a little more adult oriented, where there were a lot more kids over at French Lick. Both now have bowling alleys, which they had the bowling alley back when I was there in the 80s. Six whole lanes in French Lick, and now six lanes in a billiard pavilion at the West Baden Springs Hotel. But we decided on the West Baden Springs Hotel, decided on a suite because, one, we were going to be there for some time. We stayed for a week, full week, Sunday, well, Monday to Monday. And you never want to get stuck in just a little room. There was a
little parlor area, which was nice, with a TV that we never turned on. There was a quite large bathroom with a jetted tub, nice shower, which always, as a 6'6" dude, happy that the showers are over my head. Because sometimes you wind up in a hotel and the shower is like, it's 6'2" and I'm 6'6". And I'm like, how is this going to work? But the water closet, I guess the sophisticated folks would call it, where the actual toilet was, man, that was a little tight. When you have your knees hitting the toilet paper, the toilet was low and I'm high. That little part could have been a little less cramped, but otherwise, the rest of the room, including the bedroom with the king bed and nice flat screen TV on the wall, which of course, me being the nerd, I guess is the best way to put it, brought along a little travel router, a Roku, an Amazon device. I mean, you need everything when you're out on the road. And it's a lot easier to carry when you're in a car rather than having to fly with all of that. The king bed was in, I mean, they push it. A lot of these hotels do. They're the Bowles bed, B-O-W-L-E-S, I believe. They're a company that makes mattresses out of that area. They sell them in Indiana and Kentucky. People seem to love them. I was less impressed. I mean, that was probably the worst thing about the amenities, was the bedding. It was too soft. I don't like that it's kind of like exercising when you're trying to change positions in bed because you're kind of sunk a little too far into the bed. But then again, I know I'm a bigger dude than most. My wife also kind of felt the same way, and that was, I think, more so because I had to kind of jump up. The thing was high. The bed was high. I don't understand why it was so darn high. Because even for me, it was like you kind of had to jump up a little bit. So for her, it's kind of like you need a running start or a stepladder or something like that. But otherwise, an absolute weather was fantastic. The transit system there, I mean, you had your own car because we drove in, but soon realized that the shuttle system that was provided didn't simply go back between the two hotels again, because you have French Lick Springs, you have West Baden Springs. They are about 1 mile apart, and they're all part of the same resort. So I was always under the assumption, and you never assume, kids, that the transit system would literally just take you from one of their properties to the other. There's a few restaurants that are on the different golf courses there, so they're not exactly right on that property. And I figured, okay, they'll take you to their hotels, their restaurants. But no, this is a very town-friendly resort. And even on their website, when you look for dining options, at the bottom, they give all of their hotel options first, from the premium dining to the casual dining to the take-and-grab kind of thing. But under all that, there's a spot where you can click community dining and see the different restaurants that are in the town. And if you want to go to one of those restaurants, and we tried a new Irish pub that was just built within the last year there. Well, just opened up. I don't think the building was brand new, but you just get on the bus. You say you want to go there. They're like, no problem. They take you there. They give you a car. Just give us a call when you want to ride back. It's all included, which was kind of impressive, and also says to me, if there's anybody out there that wants to live in Southern Indiana and open up a shop, open up a restaurant, this is the place to do it, because you're going to have an influx of visitors at all times because of the resort being there. Now, the West Baden Springs Hotel, the one that I had never stayed in because it closed before this current renovation, it closed in, I think it was 1932. I think it was July 1st, 1932. I might have to double check some dates.
lot of history around this building, but it had been closed until a renovation in 2006 or 2007 reopened it. So there was a lot of time in between, but we can just go back to the beginning, which was there was a hotel existing on this property that ended up burning down. People were coming to this area because of the French Lick Hotel. There were waters. Well, there are waters, although they have pegged them up now, or whatever you call it when you plug up a spring. Maybe that's the words I'm looking for. Because I remember going as a kid, and these things weren't totally plugged up, because if you would walk around the grounds, there were parts that smelled so much like sulfur, so much that rotten egg smell. There is no denying it. But this is why people were coming back in the day. We're talking French Lick, I believe, first opened in 1845. So people were coming out to take the waters, which contained a lot of things that were basically just a laxative, and I think maybe lithium in the water. So, I mean, there was some reason that people were having an effect by partaking in, but probably not a very healthy one, even though it was sold as very healthy back in the day. But they still let you at these spas if you want to bathe in those waters. For a very handsome fee, they will let you do that. But millions of dollars were made from French Lick with the Pluto water, they called it. They started bottling it and shipping it all over the world, even though it was basically kind of poison. I mean, okay, a laxative with maybe some things you shouldn't be taking in high quantity. It didn't necessarily kill you, but looking back now, I mean, again, there was a lot of junk science back in the day. But a lot of money came in there. There was the competing town, West Baden Springs, 1 mile away. And a guy named Lee Sinclair opened up a hotel there, which was competition for French Lick. And then it burned down. And it burned down at a point in Lee Sinclair's life. He was mid-60s at the time. And he was like, I don't know if I want to do this again. I don't know if I want to take the time. Don't know if I want to spend the money. He tried to sell the property to the fine folks over at French Lick after the hotel burned down in 1901. And French Lick said, no, we're not interested. So Sinclair was a competitive and easily angered man, I think, at times, because he decided that since the folks at French Lick, a mile away, now part of one big resort, that's how close they were, didn't want the property. He was going to build something bigger, was going to build something fireproof, and for some reason, he was going to build something round. And it took him quite a bit of time to find an architect that would do it. They all told him it couldn't be done. His vision just could not be produced with the technology that they had, because he wanted to build a large atrium, 200 feet across, 6 stories up. So I think it's about 200 feet above. So, I mean, very large standing area capped off by a dome. And every architect that he had come in told him, you're nuts, it can't be done, until he found architect Harrison Albright, who worked with engineer Oliver J. Westcott. And I guess the instead of getting a straight on architect, they needed somebody that was an architect that worked with bridges, because this guy came in and said, no problem. Everybody else said it was impossible. This guy was familiar with building bridges. And he's like, well, big dome, it's basically, you want to build a bridge, but you want to do it instead of just a straight bridge. You're going to have a bunch of different supports. And then however many there are, 6, 8, and you make them all meet in the middle. And then what you have is a dome. And not only did construction commence,
but it was built in under a year, with the hotel opening on September 15th of 1902, with the formal dedication April 16th, 1903, at a cost of, I believe it was $440,000. Under a year, built this structure, which had an atrium 200 feet across, with the rooms on the that side. Of course, there's every floor, which was very weird. The hotel corridors were round, so you could just keep walking. If you got really drunk and you were trying to find your room, it could take you a long time, because the corridors just keep going round and round and round and round. As a side note, the carpeting on all of the floors, like every 20 to 25 feet or so, there was a really large compass, basically, headings that were put into the carpet so you knew which way north was. The people that planned this and the people putting in the carpet that did this are very, very good at what they do. But there, so you have an atrium with a bunch of rooms that have, a few have balconies, but all have windows facing into the atrium. And of course, you have the outside ones as well. But for the people that, the most popular rooms, I don't know why I didn't want one looking into the atrium. Like, if I want to enjoy the atrium, I can, well, sit in the atrium. I can go up on any of the other floors and look out, because there are windows that you can go to. They're just not in your room if you want to go gawk about how magnificent the engineering was. But when this building opened up in 1902, it was considered an eighth wonder, because it was the largest dome at the time in the world. So there was no bigger dome going on back in 1902, 1903. It was a six-story hotel made out of brick and steel. It had about 700 rooms at the time, a lot less now, because people then, it was shared bathrooms. They didn't quite need so much space, I guess. You know, it was a different time. But I was fairly amazed. I'm trying to wrap my brain around 1902, because I originally was like, well, there's a lot of ornate staircases. That makes sense. But I figured, well, 1902, people were probably using the stairs. I mean, they couldn't have had elevators yet, right in the middle of rural Indiana. But no, they did. Four elevators and electricity was produced on site when the hotel opened in 1902. The dome at the top, steel and glass, again, 200 feet span over the circular atrium. And it was the largest dome when it was built. It was the largest dome in the world between 1902 and 1913, and the largest free-spanning dome in the United States until the Charlotte Coliseum opened up in 1955. The amenities at the time, everything from the spring houses, I mean, French Lick had Pluto water at West Baden. It was bridal water, I believe. It's all the same stuff. There was an opera house, a theater, the bowling and billiards pavilion, which is very nice, recently reopened as well. There was a stock ticker room, a lot of formal gardens, bridal paths. There was golf, a Catholic chapel, stables, and a double deck track for horses and bicycles, which was very interesting and had never seen anything like that before. There was a baseball field there. Spring training happened in French Lick and West Baden for years back in the early 1900s. And once again, during World War II, briefly. So Lee Sinclair got to see this building go up. He enjoyed it until he died in 1916, when his daughter and son-in-law took over
they tried to do a bit of an upgrade, which is where a lot of what you see in the atrium today, including statues, a huge fireplace, large columns that look like marble. I mean, it is an ornate masterpiece that's amazing that is it is still standing. And his daughter was responsible for all this, but it took a lot of money. And unfortunately, it was a little more than they could handle, which is why they ended up having to sell the hotel in 1922 to Edward Ballard, who was a circus owner and gambling operator. And yes, there are photos of the circus happening in the atrium because the circus wintered, I guess, in the town. So, of course, you're going to bring elephants into the luxury hotel, into the atrium. And under Ballard, that's when the gambling was pulling in a crowd. The word was Al Capone was a regular at the West Baden Hotel. And there was another Chicago mob connection at the time. The Mohan, I believe it was, railway offered service from Chicago into French Lick, West Baden. They don't anymore, because that would have been nice. Not that the drive was bad through rural Indiana. You see a lot of windmills and corn and all that. But it would have been nice to be able to hop on a train. I wish somebody would get a train line going back there, because then it would be more fun in the winter. Mainly because the once you got beyond the long southern bit of the drive, which was mainly on 41 and 63, if I'm remembering correctly, the wife was driving, not me. Once you get to the point where you're going east into French Lick and West Baden, you're kind of going through a mountainous area that had way more sharp turns and hill climbs and going downhill than one would have expected for Indiana. But there was that Chicago mobster connection. Big Jim Colosimo and Dale Winter were married in April of 1920 on the steps of the West Baden Springs Hotel and had their reception, which they invited everybody currently staying at the hotel to attend, though it had to be one heck of a party, was in the ballroom at the West Baden Hotel. And I was very interested in the ballroom, because once you go to a place like this, the history nerd in you, if one exists, well, that's when it comes out. And the suite that we were staying in did a little bit of research and realized it was in the area that was originally the West Baden Springs Hotel ballroom, right above the two main restaurants in the hotel. And there's a photograph that I found, and you can see the windows exactly the same. You could tell exactly where in the building

killed the business. So the hotel was closed, sat there for a year or two. In 1934, Mr. Ballard gave the complex to the Jesuits to use as a seminary. I believe the sale price was $1. The Jesuits, being not of worldly thing, took this building, which was ornate, and did a lot of things to de-ornate it. Is that a word? They covered up the mosaic tile in the atrium that was put in the 1917 refurbishment, and did a lot of things to just make the building more simplistic. They turned the area that you now check in at into a chapel and basically tried to make it as simple of a building as they could. There are still some stained glass panels in the doors that are there from the Jesuit years, which are really beautiful, quite interesting. Again, because this hotel went through so many different phases. The Jesuits stayed until the early 1960s, and then they sold the building in 1966. It became a campus of Northwood Institute, which was a business school, and I can't even imagine going to college in a building like this. Again, 200 foot across atrium, six stories high, the windows facing inside. I can only imagine the fun that college kids would have. There was one recollection of a woman who had come to that building for a high school prom, and there was some like college dude in his underwear on one of the balconies coming out of one of the rooms, which is what happens when you're in college, I guess. It was added to the National Register of Historic Places in 1974. It was named a National Historic Landmark in 1987 and also a National Historic Civil Engineering Landmark. But none of that was going to stop just what happens to old buildings when they sit vacant. It started to deteriorate. Another owner had it briefly in the 1980s in the hopes of reopening it and realized he couldn't. And by the time the 1990s rolled around, there were big problems. There was a failing roof, which is not a good thing. Water in the atrium. The dome was at risk. There was a lot of things that were showing this was going in a direction that was going to be irreversible. In one of the documentaries I watched, one of the engineers said, at the time, the engineer said, the building is pretty much only standing at this point. That's when one of the engineers was quoted as saying, this building is standing more from habit than anything else at that point. 13 years vacant, not looking good. And in 1996, the Historic Landmarks Foundation of Indiana, now Indiana Landmarks, bought the hotel, backed by an anonymous donor who was later tied to the Cook family in Bloomington, Indiana. And this was to just basically do the bare minimum to keep the building standing while they could figure out what was going to become of it. And that is when the property came into the hands of Bill and Gail Cook. Bill Cook had made billions of dollars with a company that started in his home, never owned a lavish house, moved from an apartment into a small house, stayed there, a medical equipment company where he made billions of dollars, and he came in and pretty much single-handedly saved both the West Baden Springs Hotel and the partner French Lick Hotel, which his organization now owns both of them. The story is quite interesting. Where the work started in the summer of 1996, where the Cooks put up the money, about $30 to $35 million, to strictly save the dome, save the exterior, save the atrium, save the grounds, and not yet to get it ready to reopen as a hotel, but to try to preserve what was there. I believe one of the numbers I heard was it was $10 million alone

iron steel beams that were somehow inserted into the building in order to, well, keep it standing, which is an important thing when it comes to a luxury resort. You want it to continue to stand and not fall down. So they put in a lot of money, not because they wanted to get into the hotel business, but because this was a guy, and I've done a little history search on Bill and Gail Cook, and they are from Bloomington, Indiana, and they just wanted to help a bunch of small towns in Indiana. French Lick and West Baden wasn't the only place they could do that. And there are stories of Bill showing up and just out there with everybody else, slowly doing the restoration here. They couldn't use power tools because, again, they were trying to move to the point where the things could be saved. They didn't want to destroy things. So even outside, people talked about they were just basically shoveling grass and stuff as they didn't know exactly where the original pathways and things that they might find buried underneath all of the overgrowth and things that happened, again, over the years from not only the 1930s when the original hotel closed up, but through the 13 years that the property just stood vacant. And once they got to about 1999, so in summer of 96, the work started to clean up the West Baden property. By early 1999, phase one was finished. The exterior, the gardens, the atrium, the lobby, and dining room were all brought back. The building is safe, but it is not a functioning resort hotel. That is when the Cook Group then spends millions more to get it back into working order. And they realize the only way that's going to make this work is to have a casino. And at the time, in I think it was up to 2006 in Indiana, the law was still, it had to be a water-based on a boat. So Bill Cook, thing being one of those guys who wasn't used to people saying no, built a building. He made it look like a riverboat, and they dug out a small moat around it and called it a boat. That only lasted about a few months because then the state of Indiana decided that, oh, it would now be okay to have land-based. So they got rid of the moat and the boat theming. But you have to appreciate somebody that's like, oh, you want a boat? I'll give you a boat. It's in the spring of 2005 that the Cook Group, which is Bill and Gail and now their son Carl directing the work, buys the French Lick Springs Hotel. They do a complete restoration in 2005 to 2006. Everything fully restored from the guest rooms, the lobby, restaurant, spa, and of course the new casino and event space. The Donald Ross Golf Course is restored for about $4.6 million and reopens in September of 2006. And there was an interesting story about the Pete Dye Golf Course. For the wife, we had dinner at the mansion at the Pete Dye Golf Course, which they only do on Sunday nights. And it just happened to be that her birthday was on a Sunday. And only in season, they do a sunset dinner. And the story of the golf course, like most things with this resort, have an interesting twist in the fact that the Cook family, for some reason, were getting bids for the golf course that they wanted to go in this area, which was on Mount Airy, right up next to the West Baden Hotel. Although you can't even see it from the hotel. It's all these damn trees, all this nature. And for some reason, they had overlooked Pete Dye, who was also an Indiana native, huge golf course guy, architect, whatever you call somebody that spends their life creating golf courses. And it was Pete Dye's wife, upon hearing this, they called the Cooks because they knew the Cooks. And they're like, hey, did you forget somebody? And the Cooks are like, oh, whoa, yeah, sorry. Yeah, we didn't. Oh, man, I don't know how that happened. So come on down and pitch what you would do. So Pete Dye went down,
met with the cooks, looked at the area, which again, up on the highest point in Indiana, and a lot of limestone. And he's like, I don't know how we'd get water up here to keep everything green with all this lime. I don't know how we're going to excavate this. He's like, I don't think it can be done. So he goes back after the meeting and his wife's like, hey, how did everything go? And he's like, I just told him we couldn't do it. And she's like, what do you mean you told him we couldn't do it? And he's like, again, went through the whole story about, dude, can't get water up here. How are we going to do this? All this limestone. And she's like, I think you're going to reconsider that and call him back in the morning. So he did and decided to do it. He went out, met with Mr. Cook on a cocktail napkin, as all things are usually done. And this cocktail napkin still exists in the pro shop there behind glass. You can see the sketch of what became the Pete Dye Golf Course. And as the story goes, Mr. Cook said, yep, that's great, do it. And nobody discussed price until it was done. Now, is that a way to do business? I don't know. I thought that was fairly amazing that nobody discussed price until it was done. The course was finished. Pete Dye said, we're finished. Mr. Cook said, how much? Pete Dye said, $28 million. And Mr. Cook wrote him a check. I guess it's nice to have billions when you can just go out and do things like that. But thanks to Bill and Gail Cook and now his son Carl, this town, this resort, this area is absolutely stunning. And I do not use that term just willy-nilly. It is amazing that the building that stands there now as the West Baden Springs Resort, I think the biggest compliment that I can give it is nothing looks run down. I mean, there is that vintage look, but there are times when you're like, something looks old, but you're like, I'm going to give up a little bit of luxury. I'm going to give up something because of the history. No, they somehow restored it in a way that it seems brand new, even though it is over a century old and spent decades nearly falling down. The scale of all this from the Cook Group side, the investment that they put in is estimated to be between $500 and $600 million, including both hotels, the casinos, the golf courses, new construction. I mean, absolutely amazing. Mr. Cook died in 2011, but what a legacy to leave behind. Again, this guy sounds like a very interesting character. I guess he used to like driving John Cougar's bus, one of his buddies, the tour bus around. I mean, a guy that I'm sure if he walked up to you, you wouldn't know the guy was a multi-billionaire and he decided to use his money to help people and to restore towns in his home state. And just really, really, really an interesting story. One that I think is quite uplifting and we need more of, especially as we now live in this internet obsessed social media bizarre world. I didn't really have any desire, just on a side note, to look at anything on the internet while I was at the West Baden Hotel. I brought my Roku, so we watched some episodes of a TV show, Royal Pains, that we had been watching. I had my phone, and I will say the AIs, for me, mainly that would be Grok and OpenAI. The apps that you can talk to and get information back verbally is going to put a lot of tour guides out of business. It was amazing to me that I could take a picture of something at the hotel
like one of the big columns and be like, what can you tell me about this? And all of a sudden there was a whole story of how they originally were, and then how the renovation in 1917 by Lillian Sinclair wrapped these columns with a fabric, and then they were treated, painted, whatever it was, to make them look like marble. It was absolutely amazing that you could get that kind of information about small things. And that's where I started researching, like, what was where our room was? I mean, what used to be here? And that's when we realized it was a ballroom. Didn't know a Chicago gangster had his wedding reception there, or that it was a hospital ward during World War One. But that was my internet usage for a week, was basically asking AIs a couple of questions about the area we were in. And I guess it was slightly amusing that a building that was built in 1902 had solid Wi-Fi everywhere, like 20 megabits per second up and down. So it was at least there if you wanted to get some work done, or we streamed YouTube at night. It was great. The Wi-Fi was absolutely great. There's nothing that I would say was not spectacular, except maybe the bed, and that may be more on me. And even that, it was just nitpicking and not something that I would seriously complain about. If you ever get the chance, I highly recommend visiting the West Baden Springs Hotel just to see the magnificence of engineering that went into this when it was built in 1902. One thing I don't believe I mentioned is the dome. How does the dome stay on? Because we know the winters and the summers in Indiana can get quite warm. They can get quite cold. Things contract, things expand. Well, the dome sits on rollers, so the building can actually expand and contract, and the dome is protected from that because it's not really connected. It's on rollers, so it just stays up there. It's like magic. And whoever, again, the design, the idea from Lee Sinclair, the design from the architects and the engineers at the time, absolutely amazing. If you get a chance to go walk into that hotel, if you believed it was built yesterday, I think you would still be awestruck with the atrium area and the building as a whole. Once you realize that it was built in 1902, and also that a time period of, 75 years between the last guest in 1932 and the first in 2007, 75 years between taking guests. Man, it is an amazing story. If you're a history nut, if you like to golf, if you just like to lounge around and have good food, if you like to gamble a little bit, it really it checks all of those boxes and even more. This is not a commercial. I am not being paid. I mean, of course, if you make a reservation, tell them I sent you. So the next time I show up, maybe they'll comp me a night or something. I don't know. It is all value for value after all. Like this podcast, what a segue that was, right? I put these shows out there. They're not behind a paywall. I hope you get some value out of them. I hope you enjoyed today's story about an amazing property that really should probably not even exist anymore. And it is quite magnificent. I hope you enjoyed the story. I hope you enjoy what we normally bring here to Random Thoughts, which can in fact be quite random. So the name, I guess, works out. And if you've gotten any value out of it whatsoever, it's easy to get some value back to me. Just go over to our website, randomthoughts.com/donate, randumbthoughts.com/donate. There is a donate button there, PayPal, one time, monthly, or individual, that you can use. There are QR codes, wallet addresses if you want to do the crypto thing. There's a P.O. box address. There's a Cash App address, which is $Ozzyball, OZZIEBALL. Just make a note that it is for Random Thoughts. It's very much appreciated. Today, because we've been off, our buddy Mark Kodra, who was our normal only executive producer show after show after show, this is a labor of love. So I guess I'm kind of taking up the Mr. Cook strategy there, which is just do what you love. It's not all about money.
but Mark came in with $5.55 three times, which is what, 16.45? I didn't add it up beforehand, but I think that's close. And he says, I had a PET scan today. My lung cancer has not spread. And then he says, in earmuffs, kids, I normally won't say it, but for Mark, I will say it. Fuck cancer. He says he has surgery scheduled for October 27th to have the cancer cut out. And Mark, I wish you well. I'm glad they caught it early, but it's still going to be probably 4 or 5 days in the hospital and then months of a recovery time. So we will be praying for you, but we know you got this. And thank you for your donations here as well to JH, who came in with $3.33. It's all very much appreciated. Again, it's the little show that can. If you have any comments about it, just give me an email at Darren at Random Thoughts, D-A-R-R-E-N, at Random Thoughts, R-A-N-D-U-M-B, thoughts.com, or hit me up on X at Darren O'Neill, D-A-R-R-E-N-O-N-E-I-L-L. With that said, I hope you enjoyed the story time. I enjoyed my vacation, but also happy to be back. Until next time, I am Darren O'Neill. Thanks for listening.

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1: Father, we honor you. It is a privilege to do what we do, and we don't take this lightly when we say we get to do this. We really mean it. Our heart's in what we're doing. We pray for our listeners today that they will be inspired, will be encouraged, will be motivated, maybe even challenged to think and rethink things, especially when it comes to their walk with you. We pray for those that are Christ curious, that are examining faith and examining what it might be to follow Jesus, and we pray for them to jump on in with us. So, Lord, we do what we do for your honor and your glory. In Jesus' name, amen.
2: Amen. It's Wednesday, September 30th, 2026. We get to do this. This is episode number 52.

0: this.
1: Well, hello, Get To Nation. Hello, believers in Christ Curious. It is episode number 52 of We Get To Do This. Hello, my brother.
2: Brother. Man, we're just churning them out, aren't we? 52? What's happening?
1: We've got a whole year, you know. It's crazy. It'll accelerate. I think November, we're going to see if we can take even more of your time.
2: Come on now. Hey, I got plenty of time to spare.
1: I mean, if we're going to do, add a Monday, are you just going to do it home? That's your Sabbath, man. How can I can't.
2: No, I'll come up here, man.
1: Really?
2: I like doing it in the studio. It's more fun when you can see who you're talking to.
1: It is nice. I agree. You know, just to start things off, during my quiet time, which every morning, you know, like you, I used to never set an alarm, but now I set my alarm every day, 6:30, I get up, it's before Tina gets up, before the dog is awake, you know, I do the coffee and everything. And I pray and I ask the Holy Spirit, you know, like, whatever you show me today, let me recognize it as something that I need to look at or something I need to discard, you know, whatever's coming my way before I open screens and all that and get into the word and the devotional. And something like, I've been thinking about this, you know, we talk about a biblical worldview.
2: Mm-hmm.
1: And we say that so easily, and we just, you know, and I don't know how many people really understand that if they're just curious, Christ curious. What does that really mean? And it hit me. There's this movie that was seminal for me in the No Agenda show over the past 20 years. It's called They Live. Hmm. And it stars Roddy Piper, who was a professional wrestler. Remember him?
2: Oh, yeah.
1: You've probably seen the memes from this movie where you put on these glasses, the kind of like Ray-Bans, and all of a sudden you see the billboards. They don't say, you know, buy this. It says obey.
2: Oh.
1: And you look at people and they look like robots, kind of metallic robots. Have you ever seen these memes?
2: Mm.
1: It's a movie people should really see, because I realized it is, the whole thing is a metaphor.
2: Mm.
1: And it's done by John Carpenter. This is one of his early movies. I think it was from 88. And actually much later, Roddy Piper, before he passed away, sent a note to Hulk Hogan in 2024 saying, you know, hey, brother, you know, I hope you find your walk with Jesus, which Hulk Hogan then did
2: before he passed
1: away. And this whole movie was a metaphor for putting on glasses and having a biblical worldview. In this case, it was kind of, you're seeing the robots who control everything and, you know, the new world order.
2: Mm-hmm.
1: But it's really the same concept of, and there's scripture about it too. You know, of seeing things that were unseen, or actually, you know, you don't even see the unseen, or, you know, believing in the things that aren't seen.
2: Right.
1: But this, I urge people to, it's kind of hokey. It's kind of I don't know. It's, you know, it's not a great movie, I'll be honest about it. You can probably find it on YouTube. That's how old and hokey it is. But it really hit me like, that is what it is. Like you get saved and you are able to look at things with a different view, look beyond them, and sometimes see even what's not there. Does that make any sense?
2: Yes, it does. Because that is having a biblical worldview. It's like putting on glasses, the Ray-Bans, as you said.
1: Yeah.
2: It's like putting on these Ray-Bans that now when you put them on, you see things different.
1: Yes.
2: And once you've seen, you can't unsee.
1: So the signs that you see in the movie with these glasses on, you see obey, consume, conform, no independent thoughts, stay asleep, marry, reproduce, submit, watch TV. The money says, this is your God.
2: Wow.
1: I mean, think about the significance of that, you know, for you cannot serve two masters.
2: Mm-hmm.
1: Just all of this stuff. I'm like, if you're wondering what it's like and why we sound so happy most of the time, it's because we have, they're not real glasses, of course, but
2: right.
1: Once you see, you understand the invisible things, like the steps, like, you know, in Indiana Jones, like, I am going to step over, you've given this metaphor.
2: Oh, yeah, I love that metaphor.
1: I'm going to take this leap of faith, knowing that I'm not going to fall down into the ravine, but there will be steps, you know, stepping stones that just appear, and then I can walk on them. And it just hit me like, man, if you want to understand what we're talking about with biblical worldview, that's literally it.
2: It is.
1: Unfortunately, not quite as simple as just putting some glasses on.
2: Right.
1: And you see it right away. It doesn't quite work that way.
2: Well, I mean, a lot of it has to do with understanding, not just understanding, but knowing the Word of God in terms of reading it and spending time in it. Because, you know, whatever we consume, whatever we're dieting on, you know, whether it's, you know, the old GIGO thing, garbage in, garbage out, you leak out what you're full of, you know, whatever you consume is what's going to come out. But not only does it come out in outcomes or behaviors, it comes out in the way you think and then the way you perceive, the way you see things. So to change your worldview doesn't just mean studying more about the world. It's actually shaping it through the grid or the lens, putting on glasses, the lens of Scripture.
1: Yeah.
2: And that's what's changed my life is being able to read the Bible on a daily basis. And a lot of times it's like it's Miyagi. It's wax on, wax off. You're doing it, and it is something that gives you something every day. But really, there's a bigger thing going on. It's reshaping the way you see the world. It's reshaping your vantage point or your viewpoint or your angle. You know, your line of sight changes. I'm doing two things this week. I'm doing a wedding and a funeral. Those are two vastly different scenarios.
1: And a whole bunch of baptisms.
2: Lots of baptisms, yeah. A lot of new life there.
1: Yeah.
2: And yet a celebration of life, too, because the man that passed was very godly and really a model for us all. So that's a beautiful thing. But those are very wildly different settings.
1: No kidding.
2: And yet, from a believer with a biblical worldview, I don't see those that much different. They're celebrations,
1: yeah,
2: both of them, of life. And so, because this was a believer that passed, sadly, it was a tragic accident that took his life at 74 years of age. Yet, he was such a man of God and a man who carried Christ. He was a Christ carrier that it's a celebration. You can't help but celebrate. Of course, we mourn, we grieve. That's normal. That's a gift from God. That's God's pressure release valve. And it's a gift, but it's weird when you're doing it. But there is a time to grieve, but there's also a time to dance, a time to celebrate.
1: Ephesians 3.
2: Ecclesiastes.
1: Ecclesiastes, I'm sorry. Yes. Yeah, I'm just thinking birds. Whenever I hear
2: you're
1: that.
2: You're thinking E's.
1: Yeah, just whatever E it is.
2: It's an E name.
1: Yes, I just hear the seasons from the birds.
2: There's that. So anyway, to me, it's like my worldview helps me navigate both of those scenes with joy.
1: When I heard of John's passing, because that's who we're talking about, I had those emotions all at once. Like, because, you know.
2: Now, distinguish, because a lot of your friends are going to think John Dvorak we're talking about.
1: Thank you for saying that. No, this is about John, who was in our church.
2: Yeah.
1: I know John, I've spoken to John, his wife, Kathy, but also they sit on the front row on the other side. So whenever I looked toward the right, I would always see him. There's always a nod or a smile. You know, he was quite distinguishable to look at. But I had those feelings at the same time, like, oh, you know, mourning for Kathy, mourning just for his family, just the shock of it. But at the same time, like, I know where he is.
2: And we have a glimpse. We don't know fully, but we know partially. What he's seeing, what he's experiencing.
1: What we've heard from other people, And this is really, this, you know, death is what, it's funny, I've been thinking about this a lot lately. Death is the number one marketing tool, you know. Actually, I want to get to that in a second, because we got a call in between these two shows from friends of ours. We've only known them recently. And they're in California, and they called up and together, which was odd. And they say, we want to understand about this religion thing you guys are into. And we were like, so first I'm on the phone, like, hold on a second. I'm going to put it on speakerphone. And it was the first time that someone actually came to us with the type of questions that I had and that Tina had when we were just following on this path. And I got the feeling that gave us both was like, wow. And you know, what's coming out of our mouths is things that we had heard when we were just starting out, but also a little bit of wisdom, a little bit of things that we've learned over time.
2: Right.
1: And I just can't describe that feeling, man. We were giddy for about 2 days, you know, like, wow, that was really kind of cool, wasn't it?
2: Yeah, I mean, it's a buzz.
1: I didn't know that that was that that's a thing.
2: It is a thing.
1: It was like, whoa, this is a like an upgrade somehow.
2: I think I said when you shot me a text about it, I said you got bit by the evangelism bug.
1: Yeah.
2: Because when you get a chance to share your faith and you know it's landing with somebody who's mm-hmm. asking questions, then man, kudos to them, first of all, for them taking the effort and walking in humility to reach out to you guys and yes. ask about it.
1: Yes.
2: That's huge right there. That's half the battle right there.
1: What's interesting is they're asking questions. They say, I'm sorry to push back. It's like, What? You're not pushing back. You're asking questions.
2: Good questions.
1: Yeah, but that feels like I'm pushing back. His wife is a lawyer, you know, so she's.
2: Oh, right,
1: so
2: right.
1: She didn't want to come up. I say, no, this is the questions are the questions.
2: Good questions, yeah.
1: And it was so interesting to hear, like, well, doesn't that just mean being good people? You know, all the things that come up in your. Mm-hmm. What do you answer when someone says, well, doesn't that just mean being a good person?
2: Well, there is a snarky comeback on that one that, you know, the road to hell is paved with good intentions, right?
1: I probably
2: wouldn't do that either. That's kind of an insider joke. But you know, that even the devils, you know, knew Jesus. They knew who he was.
1: Yeah.
2: And they knew the word of God, but yet they just trembled. They didn't know him per se. But no, it's not just about being good. In fact, the Bible even says that our righteousness is as filthy rags before God. Mm. In other words, the best we can
1: the
2: be
1: best of the best is
2: on our own
1: yeah.
2: still comes up short.
1: Right.
2: Because, you know, we're not talking about just bad behavior here. This isn't behavior modification 101. Mm-hmm. This is actually having the sin issue in our life completely eradicated, dealt with, put under the blood of Christ, mm-hmm. dealt with forever. For eternity. And so it's kind of the wrong question, but it's well-meaning. I'm not dissing their questions at all. These are legitimate questions that people have, but the answers are on a different plane and a different line. It's almost like they're at 0 feet and you're at 30,000 feet. Mm-hmm. Not that you're above them. It's just a different perspective. Mm-hmm. And so when someone's asking about, well, isn't it, 'cause my mom did that with me. She said, well, son, I'm a good person.
1: Yeah.
2: I said, Mom, good's not good enough.
1: Yeah, yeah.
2: No, we've all sinned and come short of the glory of God. You can go to scripture on all that. But anyway, what great questions, and their openness is just amazing.
1: And I found it interesting that eventually it comes around to eternal life. And this is a big one for me personally, but, you know, and kind of, that comes kind of back to the fear of death thing. Like, I really have that. I know where I'm going. I know what's going to happen. I may be in the upper deck in the nosebleed seats, but you know,
2: but you're in.
1: I'm in. I get in
2: late to the party, but you made
1: here
2: it.
1: I am. and with that, I just realize how, because I come from marketing, you know, my whole career has been media, and death is always the number one way to sell something. Mm-hmm. You know, if you don't drive this truck, you will die an unhappy man. If you don't drink this beer, you will die a man who never had a beautiful woman on his arm. I mean, that's, and conversely, I don't have to tell you all the different things mm-hmm. that how they market to women.
2: Right.
1: But I also noticed this, and so there's been some convergence lately of both technology and faith, but actually not really faith, more of evil. Mm. And so the big, we've talked about this, the biggest marketing push of the last, you know, maybe 180 days has been AI is so powerful, we're all going to die. Which is, you have to look at it as marketing, you know, but it is when you bring up fear of death, everybody jumps on it.
2: That's
1: get clicks. I can get all kinds of
2: garners
1: stuff.
2: Attention.
1: I can get all kinds of stuff. So I just want to play a couple of examples because they really start to bleed over into what I now consider our realm, which is faith and how people look at the world. And so we'll start first with just listen to the words. The report is what the report is because, oh yeah, we're all afraid AI is going to kill us.
0: All right, let's discuss the elephant in the room. Artificial intelligence is taking over. Public dialogue, that is. And maybe the world, too. Are we screwed? Depends on who you're asking. I'm sure you've seen the headlines. There are industry experts that are warning that artificial intelligence could soon spiral out of human control and kill all of us. My kids really enjoyed hearing this last week. Others say that we have got about a year left to regulate it until ... And it's not just coming from tech critics. Lawmakers in Washington, even AI leaders seriously themselves, have gotten in on the end times chatter, too.
1: Now, this caught my ear. Oh, we're now in end times. End times chatter.
2: Mm-hmm. Yeah.
1: So now it's now you have my attention, because I'm not afraid of the AI marketing. But what are you doing with this end times stuff?
3: Do you believe, earnestly believe, that AI could kill all humans? And what percent chance do you think it is?
4: If we take the right paths, then the chance of something going wrong is very low. If we take the wrong path...
1: This to me sounded like you can turn right or you can turn left. I'm just hearing all these biblical metaphors start to pop up in popular culture when it comes to this topic.
4: Then the chance of something going wrong could be even higher than that.
5: No, I think AI, the potential danger of AI is probably greater than nuclear weapons.
6: God forbid we have a Chernobyl moment at some point here that really causes harm to people.
7: AI is no longer... AI reaches that point where it's no longer a tool of human beings. It's an independent species.
2: Wow.
7: It becomes the Terminator.
0: Dune casting on both sides of the aisle. It goes to show how widespread the concern is about AI.
1: So doom casting, doomerism, this is a real trend that is out there. People are talking about the doomers. Of course, that goes with the zoomers and the boomers. Now we got the doomers. We got doomerism.
2: To me, it's like a doomerang. It just comes all the way back around.
1: I got to write that one down.
2: Over and over. Hey, that'd be a good show, Tom.
1: Yes, it would.
2: Doomerang. Over and over and again. It's the same thing over and over again. The doomerang.
1: So there's even this, you know, in statistics where you have a P number and the P number, it's a P in brackets, the letter P, that's like the variable that you put into a model. So now people are asking, what's your P doom number? You know, it's look, I'm here to bring what's coming from the outside, and that's what it is. Doomerism is a big thing. So Saturday Night Live, which I haven't watched in ages.
2: Me either.
1: It got unfunny for a while, and also it's too late, honestly, and I got other things to do on a Saturday night. They had one of the actresses did Dario Amodei, who was, you know, and it was appropriate for her to do it because she kind of looked like him. But then listen to how they portray what he was saying.
8: Anthropic CEO Dario Amodei recently stumbled through a press tour where he agreed with a former Anthropic employee's claim that there's a 10% chance of AI wiping out humanity within 10 years. Here to comment is Anthropic CEO Dario Amodei.
9: Thanks for having me, Michael. I may have been alarming in my recent interviews, but I want to assure you that if we can pressure lawmakers to create guardrails, we will be able to stop me.
8: Dario, can you just explain how your company isn't going to kill us?
9: So, that's a really hard question.
8: It shouldn't be.
9: Come on, Dario. Come on, Dario. You can do this.
10: I know.
2: Is this how this guy talks?
1: What's that?
2: Is this how this guy actually talks?
1: Well, no, well, the so bits, but now the actor is doing a
2: glitching or
1: no, now but now doing a come on, Dario, you can do it, and then the devil voice from the other side.
2: Okay.
1: So you see where I'm going with
2: this
1: now.
9: Yeah. Come on, Dario, you can do this.
10: I know.
9: Just to reassure them.
10: I will.
9: AI is the devil and I its maker.
8: What?
9: No, well, so, look, Sam Altman, myself, all the major AI players, we have talked about this extensively and we are all on the same page here. We do not condone what we are doing.
1: So,
2: wow.
1: But this is, people listen to this and it sinks in like, okay, AI is the devil. AI is the antichrist. Now, this is where you get into a realm where a lot of people are talking about stuff like this. And in fact, there's a book out now by Naomi Klein, not to be confused with Naomi Wolf, who was, without her knowing it, was instrumental in my faith journey. Mm-hmm. Klein is a professor. She wrote Shock Doctrine.
2: Okay.
1: Didn't she? I think she also wrote, let me see, I think I wrote it down. She wrote Doppelganger. And she's been around. She's an annoying person to me personally, but the shock doctrine was actually pretty good. And the shock doctrine literally is how politics and marketing shock people into, you know, changing behavior,
2: right,
1: whether it's consumer behavior, behavior in the world, faith, all these different things. So, so this is interesting when someone like this comes up with a book called End Times Fascism.
2: Wow. Okay, and there's a mixture of...
1: Yes, and points towards, AI.
2: Mm-hmm.
1: And again, we've got end times. Now, of course, fascism, just throwing some Trump hate stuff. But
2: right,
1: it's just a quick intro to that book.
0: The CEO of Anthropic, one of the biggest artificial intelligence companies in the world, warned this week that if AI companies don't slow down their development and install some guardrails, rogue AI agents might be able to take control of the internet in 6 to 12 months. The warning has revved up a debate about whether AI or advanced AI could escape human control and literally threaten human survival, which sounds, again, like dystopian science fiction. And yet, here we are actually having that discussion. But there's something stranger happening than all of this. These dire warnings from tech leaders are growing alongside an increase in talk in fundamentalist Christian circles about whether we are entering the so-called end times. You know, the biblical doomsday prophecy at the of the end of the world leading up to the second coming of Christ. And thanks to today's politics,
1: which, by the way, somehow I don't think this guy knows what he's talking about at all. He just rattles off, the end times, and then the second coming of Christ. You heard about this somewhere, didn't you, Sunday school?
0: End times. You know, the biblical doomsday prophecy at the of the end of the world leading up to the second coming of Christ. And thanks to today's politics, this isn't a fringe idea. It's being discussed by Vice President J.D. Vance. Take a listen to what the actual Vice President of these United States said 2 weeks ago during an interview on a Christian podcast.
11: While I wouldn't be shocked if we are living in the end times, what I'm trying to focus on is doing as much of God's work as possible mm-hmm. right now. And if that leads to the end times, okay. And if that leads to, us building a better world that thrives and survives for a very long time after I'm gone, that's great too.
1: Kind of out of context, this clip, because he's saying something that I know you and I both agree with, but with that setup,
2: right,
1: all non-believers will hear is, it's end times. If that leads to the president leading us to the end time. I'm very worried that people are getting fearful and worried and like, what can I do to stop the end times?
2: Right.
1: This is why I'm bringing this to my brother, Pastor Jimmy, to help spin us down from this horrible place of where we're all. And by the way, I've heard the Antichrist end times throughout my career have always said, oh yeah, totally possible Obama's the Antichrist. Totally possible that Hillary Clinton's the Antichrist. George Bush, probably the Antichrist. The European Union, probably the rise of the Antichrist. End times, we're all going to die, fire and brimstone. Help us, Pastor Jimmy. Help us now, brother.
2: Well, first of all, from a Christian point of view,
1: we're in the end times,
2: which is us. Yeah. We've been in the last days
1: yes.
2: since Jesus announced it in the New
1: Thank
2: Testament 2,000 years ago.
1: Yes.
2: That was the beginning of the last days. Now, we don't know what that means. There's no way to tell because there's not a definition, and it's not, and there's so much metaphor involved here. So it could be thousands and thousands of years.
1: Yeah.
2: Could not. Who knows?
1: Yeah.
2: Here's the deal. It's a win-win, brother.
1: Yes.
2: It is a win-win. If Jesus comes back at the end of the Bible, it says, Maranatha, come, Lord Jesus. Come quickly, Lord
1: mm-hmm,
2: Jesus.
1: Mm-hmm.
2: Either way, it's a win, especially for those of us in Christ. But there's a lot of end-time conversation built around some of the books that are apocalyptic literature, like the Book of Daniel, Book of Ezekiel, Revelation. These have apocalyptic, very cataclysmic, very fantastical metaphors talking about, the end of the days or the prophecies that are coming. And we're seeing a lot of those things come
1: sure,
2: to pass.
1: Sure.
2: It's pretty exciting time to be alive. Now,
1: just stay there.
2: Yeah, yeah.
1: Explain why it's, this is what I think people who are listening to us who have no idea where, and it was not easy for me too. Even Revelation took me a long time to really start to kind of understand it. when you say it's exciting, why is it exciting?
2: Well, it's exciting because we're seeing biblical prophecy come to pass in our lifetime, which is historical and precedent setting. But it also does indeed say that it could be that we may be in the last of the last days. Mm-hmm. But that is not anything to fear. It's actually to be celebrated. It's exciting. Now, it's going to be wild. It may not be comfortable.
1: It's going to be bumpy.
2: It's going to be a bumpy ride. Fasten your seatbelts, baby. But still, it means we're that much closer to beholding him face to face. Now, at the end of the day, the perspective here, I even mentioned this on Sunday. It's the last days for everybody. I'm in my last days, period. Mm-hmm. Mm-hmm. So if Jesus tarries another 1,000 years, it's still my last days. So there is an urgency in me. You and I have talked about this. We both feel an urgency to do more at the end of our lives than less.
1: Yes.
2: Retirement is like, what? Why would you want to retire? Don't you want to make a difference before you get out of here? Mm-hmm. Don't you want to fulfill the commission that Jesus gave us called the Great Commission?
1: To end well.
2: And let's run through the tape and finish strong. So I see all of those as wins, and I see them as reasons to be excited. So all the fear-mongering that sells, because it is fear that sells, people are pushing books and pushing curriculum and pushing movies, and you know, movies now have a lot of, you know, apocalyptic,
1: tons of them,
2: you know, yeah, end time stuff.
1: And always sells.
2: And it does. People get, you know, like Left Behind series, you know, it was huge. But to me, it's like, we need to be celebrating that we're seeing the Bible play out. We're seeing it substantiates and affirms and validates what we've read in Scripture for hundreds of years. Now we're beginning to see it come. Even this big, all of a sudden, Noah's Ark's a big deal, right?
1: Yeah.
2: Because of this formation close to Mount
1: Ararat.
2: You
1: know, whenever there's news stories about something, there's always an entertainment product. You know, there is a movie coming out about called The Ark, I think it is.
2: Of course. Yeah,
1: it's on the way.
2: There's several of those, actually.
1: Yeah.
2: Evan Almighty. I mean, that was a great one there.
1: Yep.
2: You know, I'm just going to build a boat. I mean, I think God told me to do this. But there's some great lines from that movie, by the way. But anyway, so to me, it's exciting. So as things are rolling out, biblical prophecies coming to pass, it just makes me that more excited. Now, if this ark thing turns out to be real, awesome. If it doesn't, awesome. I don't really care.
1: Yeah.
2: It doesn't impact me one way or the other. I think it's fascinating, and I am kind of keeping up with it. But now, if you don't stay close to the source, it just gets weird. Now everybody's jumping on the bandwagon, which is making me less excited about it, to be honest.
1: Yeah.
2: Kind of going, now I'm seeing it everywhere, you know, and all the aberrations. So, but anyway, this is a good time to be alive, brother.
1: So this is my concern. My concern is that people are using this to...
12: I'm running the Motu on the PC right now. For some reason it wasn't working on the studio.
13: Man, that's weird.
12: Mm-hmm.
13: Wonder what
12: I didn't want to fuck around with it. I just plugged it into the computer that it does work on.
13: Let me hit the red button.

0: Yeah, it's Friday. It's Unrelenting, and we can go early because we're not one of those shows scrambling with prep.
1: I know. It's great when you have no schedule. You just do it anytime you want.
0: That's right. Like, I was just on vacation for a week. You just do whatever you want, whenever you want it. It is a liberating feeling.
1: It is, yeah.
0: For those that expect to know when the show is going live, unlike most shows that end up being late, ha-ha! Unrelenting is not every other show, is it?
1: No. We're exactly on time when we need to be.
0: Does that mean we go still to the same time, or we end early and laugh?
1: Well, it depends.
0: If there's any content. All right, everybody. See you next week.
1: May have a half-hour show today because we did a two-hour show yesterday.
0: Yeah, right. And the day before, and then the day before. Yeah,
1: that's true. We've done three shows this week already.
0: There's so much stuff. I mean, from the tech. And then I realized, I don't even think I told you the issue I was having with the Mac ended up being the power savings in the network card.
1: Oh yes. You got to turn that shit on the PC off as well.
0: It flakes out. I'm like, what's going on? And here was the sad yet funny thing. Cause I was trying to make sure all this shit was going to be running before I left, just cause sometimes you want to, you know, phone home and do that kind of stuff.
1: Yep.
0: And I thought my router was going bad. And this was exacerbated by pulling the Roku out and nearby the TV on the switch that was there. Because, you know, if you're going to travel, you may as well, you know, I took a Roku.
1: You brought a Roku?
0: I took an Amazon device as with, so it's for the white noise. I took a travel router with the iPad. It was great. It was like having everything. Hilarious. You need it home. But I noticed there was a cable then pulled out under where the TV stand is, and I just plugged that in and went upon my merry way. And then I noticed the router was really freaking out, so I'm like, what the fuck? I can't even ping the router address. It was dropping packets left and right, you know, 192.168.1.1, dropping. So go to Walmart, buy a brand new fucking router. Plug that in, same problem. I had fucking looped. There was a cable that was then connected on both ends to the old switch, and that was just not having it.
1: No.
0: I see on some new switches, like the one I just bought, because I want to see if any of them will work without the power savings. It has right on as one of the features now the loop protection in case some moron like me plugs
1: wire into both.
0: Yeah. Yeah. It's bad. Yeah. So if you want to fuck, if you're at somebody's house and you have a short cable, you can plug it into their router switch, both ends into the same device. Mm-hmm. Oh, man, it can cause some fun times.
1: It should be a long cable, though, so it's not as obvious.
0: Well, right. And mine was. It was long and going out the back and coming back. Mm-hmm. I don't even know what that was originally plugged into, because I play with too many of these devices.
1: Yeah.
0: Because I have a Raspberry Pi.
1: The other problem, I'm updating some equipment here on my end as well. Like, I just got 10 gigabit set up.
0: Dude, I want 10 gig. I know I got part of 10 gig, but I need 10 gig, baby.
1: Mm-hmm.
0: I love gig talk.
1: I looked under my desk and, you know, because I ordered some new Cat 8 cables, of course, because you got to have the latest Cat.
0: And, you don't need that much.
1: I looked under my desk. I think I have about 14 Ethernet cables that are not plugged into anything right now.
0: Oh, yeah, and I've got power cables, and I know I have to take everything. Because here's the thing. I used to run multiple Windows boxes, all these external hard drives. Mm-hmm. Now I'm down to a Mac Studio, but there's like 8 million.

0: Tell you all about my experience.
1: Well, you should send me one of yours. You got yours free, man, because you like grifted somebody. It's Gene's Griftcast 2026.
0: That is so bullshit. No, like, I bought two new UPSs.
1: Oh, well, that's okay then.
0: Mm-hmm. I got the lithium ones.
1: Ooh. Do those last longer?
0: Or yeah, they last in a better 10 mood? Years instead of 2 years. That's how long the regular ones last.
1: Yeah, they're not great.
0: No. And they are so much lighter.
1: You need like the Elon whole size. House battery.
0: Same physical size, but way lighter and way more expensive.
1: Well, the expensive part doesn't really thrill me, but that would be the goal, is to just, well, one, try to get all of the external drives that are mechanical, that are basically backup drives, down into the basement with the NASs rather than up here where they slow everything down when the Mac decides it wants to go access one of these things. I mean, the nice thing is I was also got the, this morning, the little orange light. I thought one of the drives on the Drobo was going bad. Yeah, I still got a Drobo running.
0: Yeah, that's amazing.
1: And it was just like, oh, your space is getting down to not having enough. I mean, it's not because I just had to then download 2 weeks worth of music that I hadn't been, downloading daily. And I'm just starting to get to the point
0: daily where music download. Oh my God.
1: Just need to prune it. Well, I mean, again, they give you X amount per day and all the new stuff is there, but the old stuff is there, and you can just go and get whatever you want and then just put it on your hard drive like you're going to listen to. I mean, I know this is sad, but if I had to guesstimate the percentage of the music and of the videos that I have downloaded that I have actually consumed, it is probably under 1%.
0: Yep. Which is why I don't bother anymore.
1: Like it's, but it's there. You know, if you ever need it, you got it.
0: Yeah, if you ever need
1: it. Right, but that's the other thing I'm now looking at. Although, you know what, I could have the AI do this. Reference, and I know there are various sites, but I usually go to justwatch.com, I think it is. And it's a website that you can look up a TV series or a movie, and it will tell you if it's currently able to be streamed for free on Hulu or Amazon. So it would be nice to just go through and go, am I storing anything that I can? I know it can disappear at some point from Hulu or Amazon, but it's like, why am I storing in one of them? And I know I'm never going to watch it. No. I downloaded the complete Baywatch series, 250 gig.
0: Oh my God.
1: Baywatch, baby. Just allegedly. I'm just saying for educational purposes.
0: Right. If somebody was to do that.
1: Yeah. Right. 250 gig on the hard drive. And I'm like, huh, that would be some quick space to clear up.
0: Yep.
1: I mean, I don't really need to see David Hasselhoff without his shirt on, but there were some hot chicks in that show.
0: There's at least one.
1: So, okay, Pamela Anderson has to be your choice, right? Or,
0: Yeah.
1: I didn't know if you were an Erica Eleniak fan or...
0: No, I like Pam.
1: And then the brunette, wasn't it? Alexandra Paul or something.
0: Oh, there was a brunette in that show?
1: I know, she was she was in the background all the time. You could barely see her. So you could check off Baywatch on your unrelenting bingo cards on this early edition. It is Donald Trump's latest... It is half daylight savings day. That's
0: right. By executive order, the United States is now in half hours.
1: And I've noticed, and it's crazy.
0: I kind of like that idea.
1: It should be. Just being a few miles to the east where we were in Indiana was in the other time zone.
0: Yeah.
1: So spending a week in that time zone, I never really bought into the daylight savings time makes you tired, because it really didn't change much when I was at home. But being out and about, it for some reason, it had a much bigger effect where I'm, you know, now falling asleep at like 8:30, 9 o'clock. Mm-hmm. Like, what's going on? Oh, yeah, it's really there. It was 10:30 or 10 o'clock. Right. And now I'm getting up at 5 a.m. Why is that? I don't know. Time zones, man. Do we even have to have different time zones? And when you're that close?
0: We really don't. I've argued against time zones ever since high school.

0: It doesn't make sense. It's like daylight savings.
1: There is a time on my watch. There is GMT.
0: Yeah.
1: That's all I need.
0: We could all go by that.
1: Every game in the world runs on GMT time.
0: Yeah.
1: So when you plan an event with people all over the world, you always say what time it is in GMT.
0: Because everybody knows what that means. It's like Zulu. Because
1: everyone has that on there. Any gamer worth his weight has a watch that has GMT on it.
0: Well, you have to. Otherwise, you're not a gamer worth your salt. Just the way it is. But it's
1: gamers like and airline pilots. That's the two groups there.
0: Well, they're kind of just playing a game now, aren't they?
1: In a way.
0: Yeah. Get stabbed in the cockpit. You know, it's all a very crazy world.
1: Yeah, speaking of, so the guy that actually flew the plane and landed it says he learned how to fly playing video games.
0: I don't know how any pilots under a certain age now wouldn't have started 80. That way. Right? I mean, because even this is for people of your age. And I mean, they're making pilots jump out at what, 65? I think that's the high end.
1: Yeah.
0: You know, you and I are 10 years
1: except for women,
0: short of that. But the reality is we were playing the flight simulator.
1: Yeah.
0: So anybody that's especially younger than 55, and any of these pilots that are in their 30s and 40s, no doubt they started with a flight sim.
1: Yeah, well, and games. I had an opportunity to, like, in high school, in last year of high school, we had a flight class. So I could have taken a year's worth of pilot training. And it seemed like it was much more fun to do computers.
0: And now it's the same thing.
1: Well, I mean, yeah, I'm not saying anything changed. I'm just saying that I think, like, that was about the last few years where there was still a curriculum for, like, you know, prepping pilots right into college. And I'm sure that disappeared because the stuff you would have learned in high school for airplane, you know, pilot training is probably shit that you have to learn in the first few lessons of flight sim anyway.
0: Well, now everything is so computerized. I mean, it gets to worry somewhere when you see some of the, and I get it, they're probably better than humans when it comes to driving cars.
1: Oh, way better.
0: But you still want somebody, I think, in an airplane. I know we're going to get there. I can feel it. Where you're going to get on, or might just, you know, maybe, well, start with the cargo planes. Although that's just as bad because a plane, you know how much those things weigh? You know how big they are if there's a problem and the machine's just like, confused, shutting down. It's going to be bad.
1: Yeah. Humans a lot more likely to do that.
0: Yeah, but you want a backup to the backup to the backup.
1: Which you can have with computers.
0: True, you can have just another little AI that pops on.
1: You know the difference between a Tesla truck, semi-truck, which just started driving, and the regular people truck?
0: No.
1: So people are limited to driving 11 hours a day.
0: Oh, yeah, we talked about that.
1: Which is, on the other show, yes,
0: we did. Oh, well, the other show, right.
1: Yeah.
0: I need to keep notes.
1: Didn't hear.
0: Why weren't you tuned into our private conversation?
1: That's right. That's right.
0: It's their fault.
1: Why weren't you hacking into our calls, guys?
0: Yeah. It's the only way to get the best conversations.
1: It really is, because that's where we really have the fun talks.
0: It's like, what's going on? Here's all you can get the poop. Oh, can we talk about that on the show? No.
1: Yeah, we talked about that.
0: Yeah, but the Tesla trucks.
1: Yeah, the Tesla trucks, you know, they're... The humans can drive, and I've driven for 8, and holy shit, I was tired after 8 hours of driving.
0: Oh, it's
1: even, I don't know even how people sitting, go 11.
0: No, I don't know. I mean, we drove a little over 5 on the way back home, and the wife was driving, and I was falling asleep. So it's...
1: Yeah, yeah.
0: It really, you've got to either be jacked up on amphetamines or caffeine or something, and just to be like...
1: I don't
0: to be,
1: do either one anymore.
0: Well, right, because it's bad for your heart. They'll explode.
1: Yeah, yeah, exactly.
0: But there's nothing that, and this was the, I can tell you, it was the long, straight stretches. Yeah. where
1: welcome to Texas.
0: Right. When we were getting out of the town that we're in, West Baden, Indiana, going towards the Illinois border, it was sharp turns, up and down grades. I'm like, I wasn't falling asleep for that.
1: No, no.
0: I was worried.
1: No, and I remember when I was driving through the Appalachian Mountains, it is all twisties and mountainous passes. And they're not like as high as obviously, you know, Colorado and the Rockies, right. But they're still, the roads are not straight through the mountains at all. They're much older roads. And so you stay awake really well. You get into that flat territory in the Midwest or Texas where you can literally fall asleep for 3 minutes, wake up, and your car is still going straight.
0: Right, especially if it has any kind of lane assist on it now.
1: Yeah, yeah, exactly, which hopefully that'll wake you up.
0: Be going, beep, beep, beep, wake up, motherfucker, you sleeping.
1: Or just vibrate your arms.
0: Yes.
1: Warning. Yeah, definitely. But that's the thing. It's like the Tesla truck, it needs to charge for about 2.5 hours a day. Let's say 3. So that leaves it 21 hours of driving.
0: Which is a phenomenal.
1: How are you going to argue with that?
0: Battery time ratio.
1: Yeah, yeah.
0: But it's only down for 3 hours and it can run, not just idle. It can run for 20, 21 hours.
1: Yeah, yeah.
0: I mean, how long do speaking of batteries lasting, how many years are those things lasting based on a truck that gets every last minute that it can on the road every day? Yeah, not that long. Right.
1: that's the thing, yeah.
0: So how often do those batteries have to be changed? The
1: UPS batteries last 10 years because they're hardly ever used.
0: Right.
1: But
0: those batteries, it's like you're charging, discharging.
1: Yeah. Yeah, but I think typically lithium batteries are 1,000 discharge cycles.
0: Do you remember when we were kids that the thought was... So what is that,
1: 3 years of driving, basically?
0: Yeah, but remember when the thought was it was going to be like the... there are electric train lines here, but the monorail and Disney... It was all going to be you were going to be able to get electricity from a line... Yeah. That you were going to be able to like drag a connection under the car. There would be no problem with fires or nothing. Don't worry.
1: Nothing.
0: Nobody was ever going to get electrocuted.
1: No. Rain wasn't going to be a thing.
0: Right. Exactly. Mm-hmm. But the concept was great. I mean, I guess we now have the magnetic charging. So is this ever going to be a possibility where an Amazon truck can just go coast to coast without stopping? Because
1: I don't think it'll ever happen, but I remember them talking about this probably 10, 12 years ago of like in California, of course, they came up with this work project that they obviously can't afford to do of putting in basically a charging grid in the middle of the road for like 60 miles on 101. And it just sounded like an absurd idea. I mean, technically, is it doable? Yeah, sure. It's theoretically possible. But is it ever going to get done, especially in California? Hell no.
0: Well, never in California.
1: But it's basically just putting in a whole bunch of the inductive loops in the middle of the road. So as the vehicle's driving over the road, its magnet in the charging section of the vehicle that is closest to the middle of the road is going to be charged by the inductive currents there. I mean, it would be horribly inefficient. Direct connections are so much more efficient.
0: Yeah, well, obviously.
1: If we, like we have the power lines hanging over the trolley bus.
0: Right, well, we got trains that go, the one I think that goes from here into Indiana, I think still uses that system.
1: But you're talking about a train, I'm talking about a bus.
0: Yes.
1: Yeah. But you've seen the buses that have the electric...
0: Oh, like San Fran still has them, right? I mean, they used to have them in Chicago way back in the early days.
1: Did they? Yeah. A lot of places got rid of them. But, like, that was the, I think the more effective solution, though, it limits where the bus can go, obviously.
0: Well, yeah, you can't make a left if the power line doesn't go with you.
1: Yeah, yeah, yeah. But, and it creates these high voltage lines that are fairly close to the over the road. It's got to be low enough that the little guides from the bus can reach it at all times.
0: Oh, NetNet's given me a link to the nation's first wireless charging road in Detroit. I mean, okay, if you're going to do this.
1: Okay. All right. There you go.
0: In Detroit, that's the place to go.
1: Yeah. And how many miles of it is it? Can you tell them there?
0: The nation's first wireless charging road in Detroit, the Motor City birthplace of the U.S. auto industry, Electrion is making history with North America's first public wireless EV charging road. After 18 months in operation, the project is proving its strength with seamless charging and reliable performance in everyday city traffic.
1: Wow.
0: It's an interesting concept. To simulate real-world transit use, a Ford E-Transit shuttle nicknamed Ellie was fitted with a wireless receiver and operated during along the route, charging wirelessly while in motion and while stopped. I mean, it's basically the same concept of charging your phone. It's a quarter-mile stretch on 14th Street.
1: Uh-huh.
0: I mean, I guess you don't really need these everywhere. You just need these every now and then, so people can get a little boost. I mean, everywhere would probably be better. So the case study proves that wireless EV charging works not just in labs, but on city streets. With only 20% of the route electrified, the system demonstrated endless range through strategic charging zones.
1: Mm-hmm.
0: Some interesting stuff.
1: Yeah.
0: I mean, we'll be long dead, I think, before it's actually viable, but. Yeah.
1: Well, and really, the inductive charging is not efficient.
0: Well, like, not by comparison.
1: It's already not super efficient charging your vehicle by plugging into an outlet. It's less efficient doing that by doing it through inductive current.
0: Oh, and NetNet points out, a quarter mile of this costs $2 million.
1: Oh, yeah, yeah. That's got to be a real good deal for everybody, yeah.
0: And it's going to be like a video game. You're going to be trying to like just drive over the strips to get the free charging as you go over. Actually, it won't be free. It'll be like the tollway.
1: It's a toll road. Dude, what are you talking about?
0: You are going to be charged every time you hit that little
1: mile.
0: Uh-huh. Interesting concept. I mean, people I know, because somebody's sitting there like I was just looking at the charger that the phone sits on and going, well, you know. You don't have to actually touch. You could be close, and it'll be great.
1: Mm-hmm.
0: Just like high-speed rail between Vegas and L.A. or wherever they've been planning this high-speed rail stuff. Can't even get normal-speed rail to where I want to go. High-speed rail? Come on.
1: Well, we're even, here in Texas, have been talking for about a decade about putting in a high-speed rail line between Houston and Dallas.
0: Well, you got to get the swingers to Houston somehow.
1: Yeah, exactly. That's, surprised you know that, but yeah, that is definitely a thing.
0: I only know from what I've heard from you.
1: Oh, okay. Yeah. Yeah. Dallas is big. It's like the swinger capital of the nation.
0: That's why they have the show there. Dallas.
1: Mm-hmm. Mm-hmm.
0: J.R. Ewing. Who shot J.R.'s load?
1: That's right.
0: Sue Ellen.
1: That was a good show back in the day.
0: It was a soap opera that was on at night that actually got guys to watch it because there was more guy things on there, like oil business and guys with big cowboy hats.
1: Reason that you're watching Billy Bob Thornton.
0: Well, yeah, it was the early Billy Bob.
1: Mm-hmm.
0: Landman is hilarious. I mean, I went for Billy Bob, but I'm staying for his wife and daughter. You know, that's
1: exactly. Exactly.
0: You're like, oh, eye candy. Thank you very much.
1: Oh, yeah. Yeah.
0: It's the only way to go.
1: They even got his old man a hooker.
0: Right. Well, but as a physical therapist.
1: I mean, that's what I meant. Yeah.
0: Yes, a physical therapist.
1: Of course.
0: Honey, I hurt my foot. I'm going to call the physical therapist in. No problem whatsoever.
1: Uh-huh.
0: Yeah, where the wife looked at the the menu, if you will, for the spa.
1: Oh, right.
0: And was just like, no fucking way.
1: Oh, price wise?
0: Yeah. We're two normal people, I guess. When you're looking at a massage at $400, you're like, huh.
1: Yeah.
0: In the wrong fucking business, man.
1: Yeah. Well, you have the wrong body for it, too.
0: Oh, that's true.
1: Yeah.
0: I know. Chicks want massages.
1: Not from you.
0: Well, that's true. Fair play, Gene. Fair play.
1: Well, I've known my share of massage chicks, and yeah, I've never enjoyed massage. I've never been a massage guy.
0: Well, they say there's a lot of people have a reaction that is almost flu-like if they're not, especially if they're not used to getting massages. There's something about the way the muscles are just used and abused in a massage that kind of gives you a flu-like feel. I mean, I don't know if there's toxins that are being released. I don't know what it is, if you're just sore.
1: Such a rich white chick thing to say of you.
0: Is there some toxins?
1: Toxins are being released.
0: The muscles that are being released is...
1: We're releasing all
0: the toxins. Sven grabs the muscles and works them in. Yeah.
1: No, I think, honestly, it's the idea of just like pressing on different parts of the body, but not that strongly. I don't know. I'll take chiropractor over masseuse any day.
0: What about the needle thing? What about the acupuncture?
1: I've done it. I fall asleep within 5 minutes.
0: Interesting.
1: All it's good for me at least, is sleep.
0: Nothing says relaxation like some chick sticking needles into your body.
1: I was an old Chinese guy.
0: Oh, even better.
1: I kept thinking he's going to sell me a Mogwai soon.
0: Right. Ah, let me tell you, Gene.
1: Just don't feed it after midnight.
0: Magical creature you need. It's all these health things, man. It's like, come on. But it's like the prior. Oh, Jesus, I'm telling you. It's Southern Indiana, man. It wasn't, you know, Paris.
1: No.
0: Although the building is quite amazing, so I highly recommend it.
1: $400 for Southern Indiana sounds pricey.
0: Uh-huh. The hotel, though, was quite amazing. Built in 1902.
1: Mm.
0: And it's still standing somehow.
1: Back when Indiana was the Midwest.
0: Yes, back when Indiana was a destination, I guess.
1: Mm-hmm.
0: There was a Chicago mobster found out that had his wedding on the steps of this hotel. And then
1: that's nice.
0: The reception in the ballroom where our room ended up being now, because they put a few different, the ballroom's long gone.
1: Mm-hmm.
0: So put a couple of suites in there. And then he was dead within a month, went back to Chicago and was.
1: Yeah, of course he was.
0: Was murdered. You see, you stay in Indiana. It's much safer.
1: Mm-hmm.
0: A lot of old people in the casinos, but to be fair, I don't go into casinos after dark, usually. So it's was kind of a place to go kill a couple of hours during the day, play video poker, and it's a very interesting setup because they hide the video poker way in the corner.
1: Really? It's not like Vegas.
0: No, well, the video pokers are everywhere in Vegas, that's for sure.
1: Yeah. Oh, yeah.
0: For this one, these slot machines were everywhere right as you walked in. If you went straight back, there were some table games and some faux table games. Didn't try them. I saw them in Vegas, but I was kind of intrigued. Like, you can play roulette without a dude at the wheel. It's all computerized. That the
1: thing, right.
0: You know, shoots the ball in. Same thing with craps. You know, it's very interesting. Yeah. Like, you can play these games.
1: Dealers out of work.
0: Right. No, we don't need people working here. Don't need them doing anything.
1: Hey, no tips.
0: That's very true.
1: Mm-hmm.
0: That's very true. They walk around, of course, still with the, if you want somebody to bring you an alcoholic beverage.
1: Oh, right. Yeah.
0: But they had set up, which was the first casino I've seen this, although it's been a long time since I've been in a casino, in totally the other side from where the poker machines were, was... like you would get in a McDonald's, you could get your fountain beverages and they had coffee and tea that you could just serve yourself. And it was all complimentary, of course.
1: Well, hey, no tips.
0: Again, right. No tips.
1: Yeah.
0: I mean, we tipped, of course, for the maids when they come in, and you should on a daily basis. I mean, if you don't want them to, you know, use your toothbrush to clean the toilet or something, I suppose.
1: I mean,
0: but people recommend, I mean, because they say if you do it at the end of your stay,
1: only tourists tip. Business people do not tip.
0: Well, I mean, the cheapos don't. I mean, if it depends what you want in your room. And I thought it was interesting because it was like, oh, you get two bottles of water a night. And that seemed like, okay, that's fine, but it's two bottles of water. It's Indiana. How much can water be? And
1: where do they bring the water from? Fiji?
0: They should. No, I think it's probably made in a spring right there. It was reverse distilled water.
1: Okay.
0: It had their brand name on it. And
1: reverse osmosis?
0: Yes.
1: Wouldn't be reverse.
0: Yes, distilled. Reverse osmosis. So I say reverse distilled. That would be an interesting way to go.
1: A reverse distilled?
0: Yes, it's reverse distilled, just like this show, reverse distilled. Uh-huh. It's a good show title.
1: Show title.
0: And then we noticed there were big bins when you walked into the hotel filled with ice and bottles of water for anybody that wanted water, that walking in, walking out, you can grab it, which was a nice touch, especially when it was humid.
1: You know, it's one of the perks that I get at Marriott for being a lifetime titanium guy.
0: Ooh.
1: Is I get free water, which is always funny because they're always selling water. And then when they realize that I'm a lifetime titanium, they're like, oh.
0: Free water, here's free
1: your
0: water. Free
1: bottle. Yeah, here's your free water. Or I'll stop by and it's like, can you grab me some water? And I'm standing right next to the thing where they sell water. And the guy's like, okay.
0: It's Jedi mind tricking him.
1: Yeah. No, hey, man, I worked hard for that status.
0: To get the free water.
1: That was $250,000.
0: Cost a lot of money for that free water.
1: Yeah. Yeah. That's honestly the only benefit left.
0: Well, the airlines are a different beast entirely. And I don't have any desire to fly anywhere at this point.
1: Yeah. Yeah.
0: I mean, one, the only way for me to fit in a seat is to go first class. And then I'm probably spending more for the ticket than I am what I wanted to spend on the vacation.
1: Yeah. Well, the thing, I still think first class is a better value than coach. But it's the last time that I flew out to Seattle, which was my last flight, coach tickets were $750.
0: What were what was the cattle rate though?
1: First class was $1,600.
0: And cattle rate was probably what, $300?
1: $750.
0: No, but that wasn't the average.
1: That was the cheapest available coach ticket.
0: Oh, okay. So not even business class. You said coach. I'm sorry.
1: No. Coach was $750.
0: Whoa.
1: Coach.
0: Whoa.
1: And then flying first was $1,600, which the cheapest I've flown first there was $900. So this $1,600 was definitely up. Quite a bit higher than normal. Because
0: that's only about the price of two seats. So it's.
1: But now, keep in mind, I was there during World Cup.
0: Ah, well, okay. That's
1: so when that affected the price.
0: Surge pricing was in full effect.
1: Yeah, definitely. And it was the last game, so I guess people wanted to see that or something. But it was normal price that I've gotten before is coach is around $500. And first class is around $1,100.
0: Still about twice as much, which is
1: twice as much.
0: Horrible.
1: But the quality of the flight experience is more than twice as much.
0: Well, yeah, because your legs do not hit the chair in front of you.
1: Well, especially if you're in the first row.
0: Deep vein thrombosis, so you don't die. That's a plus.
1: Yeah, that's not dying is usually a plus. I've been told by my doctor to not fly. So, yeah, that's a good thing.
0: Right, for so many reasons.
1: Mm-hmm.
0: Make sure the plane has the paddles. If you are going to fly, you need them charged and ready to go. Oh, clear! Yeah, he's flatlining! Yeah, you got to have bring your own paddles. Always a good idea.
1: For sure.
0: The TSA loves when you do that.
1: Well, you just call it a, whatchamacallit machine, a CPAP.
0: Yep, got it. Medically. Medical necessity. CPAP.
1: Sorry, I can't help it.
0: I will die if I don't have this.
1: That's right.
0: I don't know how that works.
1: Those people are so annoying.
0: Doctors, CPAP people, flight attendants.
1: People that bring shit on the flight.
0: Oh, no, you're kidding.
1: Oh, it's so annoying.
0: The ones that like spread out and they think they're at home. Take their shoes off, man.
1: No, I'm not annoying. I'm talking about the other people.
0: One of the last flights I was on, it had to be going to Vegas. The chick in front of me had hair down past her ass, which is fine.
1: I like that.
0: I like the look. She decided like 14 times during the flight to flip the whole thing over the back of her seat.
1: The hair?
0: Yes.
1: You can't do that.
0: I know. I was like, if I had a fucking pair of scissors, I'm telling you.
1: She was basically flipping hair right in your face.
0: Yeah. Right. Good. Exactly. Because the seats are like 3 inches.
1: Too bad you weren't sneezing or coughing up phlegm.
0: Exactly. Or vomiting profusely.
1: Well, yeah, that would be annoying.
0: Yeah, that's the understatement of the world.
1: That is bad. Bad airline behavior, but that's what you expect in coach.
0: Yes, the riffraff. They're not where you want to be.
1: Yeah, the worst thing you get in first class is kids. I hate it when kids are taken on those flights. You're like, kids belong at home, not on the plane.
0: You're like, you know, you could put your kids in coach.
1: Yeah, exactly. It's like they fit.
0: Okay? They'll be on the plane when we get to where we're going.
1: Let them bother some other strangers.
0: That was the one thing we noticed, because there were two hotels on the resort property.
1: Yeah.
0: And the one we were in, like, almost 0% kids, which was really nice.
1: Yeah. It was nothing against kids. I just don't like kids in confined spaces.
0: Which is, you know, in a baseball stadium. Like a house
1: or an airplane.
0: Hotel. Arena of any sort.
1: You remember back to our youth. We were not in airplanes or houses. We were outdoors.
0: Yeah. We were free range kids, baby. We were out doing whatever we want. I was jumping my Evel Knievel bike over little wooden ramps.
1: There you go. Yeah.
0: It's the only way to fly.
1: Yeah.
0: And then get injured.
1: Riding, the getting a bike at like 14 or 13. Can't remember exactly anymore. That was like the first freedom. Now you're not dependent on your mom driving you somewhere.
0: Right. You went from, you had buddies that lived a block or two away. You could walk. But once you had the bike, woo.
1: It was miles. I mean, yes. I routinely rode. I'm going to guess realistically, this was probably about a 7 to 8 mile trip to the closest shopping mall. I routinely rode my bike there, and there was a big hill on the way that was always horrible to go up. But it was, you know, like I get home at 3, I get on the bike, I ride over to the shopping mall. And incidentally, this shopping mall that I'm referring to was the actual mall used in the movie. What was the name of the movie? Mallrats.
0: Yeah.
1: Mallrats. The Kevin Smith movie Mallrats.
0: So
1: They shot it at that shopping center that I used to hang out with in the 80s.
0: But you didn't get to see any of the cool kids.
1: No, they were there. I saw them from a distance. But, you know, you had your Orange Julius for dinner.
0: Right? Yeah. Well, all of the basic food groups were there.
1: Yeah. And the Orange Julius, that was such a treat back in the day, because you couldn't tell what it was. Was it ice cream? Maybe not. Was it orange juice? Maybe. You don't know. It was just like this weird mixture of like milky orange juice that I don't think exists anymore. Does it?
0: I haven't seen one in a long time, although I avoid malls, so I don't know.
1: Well, yeah. But I don't recall seeing an Orange Julius for a damn long time. But their signature drink was basically like a orange coloring and milk slushy. So I don't think it was technically ice cream. I think it was basically ice, skim milk, and orange flavor mixed in a blender.
0: Yeah, there was nothing natural in this.
1: I don't think there was any actual oranges at Orange Julius.
0: There was a teaspoon of Tang that they started the day with.
1: Yeah. Exactly. I mean, it may not have been milk for all I know, but it was milky looking, milky tasting kind of. But it was great back in the day because your alternative was just like a soda.
0: How boring is that?
1: And then that same shopping mall had two sets of movie theaters in it. It had a West and an East movie theater.
0: Well, that's location. When you knew you made it.
1: Well, because they could, you know, back when originally, I think each theater section had like three screens.
0: Right. And they wanted to expand.
1: Eventually, they chopped all that up into like 14 screens.
0: Right. Oh, yeah. There was a day, kids, where screens were large.
1: Oh, you couldn't. There. Yeah. I remember watching Jar Jar, or not Jar Jar. No, that was much later. I remember watching Return of the Jedi. This would have been what?
0: 1983.
1: May 25th, I believe.
0: 1983.
1: 83? Okay, there you go. 83, May 25th. And going into the Southtown Theater, which had...
0: I saw the Chicago Ridge Mall.
1: Yeah. One giant screen.
0: We're not nerds at all. We know this, where we saw a movie, right? In 1983.
1: Yep. That's sad.
0: Yes. It shows we had our B12, though.
1: Oh, yeah. Well, definitely. Some things that you don't even care are in your brain just won't leave.
0: Right. But yeah, we have information that is totally usable on a podcast.
1: Yeah, well, hey, at least we're doing what we're good at.
0: It's true.
1: Yeah. Sometimes we don't hit the record button, but we still do it.
0: Those are the best shows, man.
1: They usually are. That's true. True. And I love how you kept reminding me. It's like, yep. Well, and we'll have to do another episode tomorrow.
0: Yes. Don't take all of the good stuff. Shit, Ned got a motorbike when he was 12. Your parents were insane.
1: Motorbike?
0: At 12. I would have never come home.
1: Who got a motorbike?
0: Ned.
1: Did he? Really?
0: 12 years old, around Detroit. Maybe your parents were trying to kill you.
1: Yeah, maybe they were trying to hope you would leave.
0: They were trying to give you a hint. Here's a road map to Rhode Island, let me tell you.
1: Exactly.
0: Go visit your aunt.
1: Exactly. Neverland, that direction. Yeah, but it was great. And then, you know, you get home right about the time sunset and eat dinner and do it all over again the next day. So the independent life of a teenage kid in the 80s was so vastly different than what happens today.
0: I mean, to be fair, I at that point already had the modem and was into the bulletin boards and that. Although, again, it was the Trash 8032 which was horrible. But I want to, you know, just to point out the difference between now with the smart devices. It's like none of my friends were doing the computer thing.
1: No.
0: You know, it was like it was not a commonality. It wasn't like, here's where all your buddies. There were more people in my day that had CB radios in their bedrooms because their parents got tired of them tying up the phone and realized a CB went enough, you know, mileage with just a cheap little roof car antenna kind of thing that you could just communicate with your buddies. Then, you know, now with all of this.
1: I had a CB radio in my first car.
0: Oh, of course you had to. You were Breaker 19. Anybody want to tell me about the Smokies?
1: Couldn't wait to put that in there. And it would be funny because I would hear truck drivers complaining about me.
0: Ah, there's fucking kids on the radio. What the? Who's gives their fucking kid a radio, CB?
1: But no. Like the way I'm driving.
0: Oh.
1: It's like, why is this guy not making up his mind what lane he's going to be in?
0: Yeah, going to catch him on the flip-flop. You know what I'm saying, good buddy? We got a convoy going right here. What do you say, Buford T. Justice? Yeah, that's right.
1: Convoy. Well, I don't think you'd be talking to Buford T. Justice, just the bandit.
0: Yeah, well, that's right, the bandit, baby. Breaker 19. Get off of 19. That's for the mother truckers. You got to get on a different channel. Remember
1: that Christopher Christopherson movie, Convoy?
0: Yeah, I think so. I mean, that was where the song came from, right? Convoy. Yeah. We got a great big convoy trucking through the night. Oh, it was a great times.
1: And the cops beat up Pigpen.
0: Well, of course you had to. It was Pigpen.
1: Yeah, it's a black dude, of course.
0: I mean, this is how it happened in the South or the North or the West or the East.
1: Wherever it was. Yeah.
0: California. Wherever it was in America didn't really matter now, did it?
1: No.
0: I will tell you, in Indiana, a lot of white people.
1: Yeah, I'm not really surprised, except for the Northwest Indiana.
0: Well, yeah, Gary, they're different. Get different story.
1: Yeah.
0: Old white people with walkers in the casino during the day.
1: Well, that is the casino crowd.
0: I'm telling you. It's like this is, and you can tell these must be the people that actually had a 401k and are now like, you know, I'm going to die in like a year. So my family's a bunch of assholes and my money's going here.
1: Oh, yeah. And this is the standard attitude that a lot of the Zoomers are bitching about, is that their grandparents have zero interest in leaving any kind of money.
0: Grandma and grandpa are spending.
1: Their ideal is to die when there's $50 in the checking account.
0: It's the way to do it.
1: Well, yeah, you earned it. You might as well use it, right?
0: You may as well spend it.
1: Mm-hmm. Yeah. Well, we're in the wrong business, man. We ought to be in the casino business.
0: Oh, my goodness. You're right about that.
1: Yeah.
0: And because the, like I said, video poker is what we do. But the slot machine concept, it's fun to see how fast you can lose your money.
1: Oh, yeah.
0: On a slot machine. And the wife had a thing like, okay, instead of had like $33, you're probably the magic number, something like that, left on a ticket. And rather than cashing it in, because like her mom likes to play the slot machines, and I'm like, you want to see how fast you can lose your money on a slot machine? Put it in one, and basically went bang, bang, bang, bang, bang, bang, bang. Okay, done.
1: Oh, Jesus.
0: Your money's gone. Let's go.
1: Yeah.
0: Because all these, man, that's how they get you to. Even with the video poker, it's like you notice when you look at the odds, the only thing you're going for in video poker, kids, on most games, except for the super duper bonus games, things, but the regular, like jacks or better video poker, you want a royal flush. It's the only thing that pays. It is literally the only thing that pays. The other stuff can keep you playing for hours, but you're really, if you're going to get any money to walk away with, it will be the royal flush. And you'll notice even on the nickel machine that I was playing, because it was three hands at a time, the nickel machine, you had to go with 10 tokens per each one. So you had to bet $1.50 every time to get the 4,000 bonus.
1: How is that considered the nickel machine?
0: I don't know. It's hilarious though, because it says nickel. It's like every time you hit the button, $1.50. But what does it say? Nickel. Why? Psychology. They know some people. And this is the other thing. It goes by default in the little lower right-hand side of the screen where it shows you how much funds you have left. By default, it is in tokens.
1: Wow.
0: You have to touch it to see it in real money. I'm like, tokens. People don't look at tokens and think it's real money.
1: No.
0: And people don't also realize I'm playing a nickel machine. Why did that $100 disappear so quickly?
1: Yeah,
0: well, because you're betting $1.50 every time you hit the button.
1: Yeah.
0: But if you don't, if you only bet, you know, one less token, that the 4,000 multiplier on the Royal Flush, I think, turns into an 800 multiplier. So you would be so pissed if you hit a Royal Flush at a lower bet. So you're like, well, that's nothing. Fuck you. Also notice, and they, I mean, this is not supposed to be legal, but when you really do bet, just as you're like losing your money and, you know, you get down to under $2, you know, under $1.50, it'll still take the money and all the bonuses go away. And all of a sudden it seems like you start winning like 8 out of 10 hands rather than, you know, it's like you, it's sure, it's mathematically not tied to how much is being bet. Sure. I don't buy
1: it. Well, you know, nothing says the winnings have to be random.
0: True.
1: All that they have requirements for is that the machine meets a certain percentage payout over the course of a certain period of time.
0: You got to pay. Doesn't say when. So
1: as long as it gives you like 86% back over the course of an hour, you're fully with, and that percentage varies by location. But as long as it meets the location's minimum percentage payout, you're good to go. But nothing says that the machine can't be doing what you're describing, which is it only makes you win when you're betting without a bonus.
0: Right, when you're betting nothing. Oh, we're happy to pay then. That's great.
1: Oh, you won 50 cents. Yay.
0: Ding, ding, ding, ding, ding, ding, ding. Yay.
1: Yeah. I've played a little bit of video poker, but I just don't enjoy it. I never have. I prefer humans.
0: Well, it's easier to take money from humans because they
1: will make... Yeah, you don't feel as bad.
0: But they will make mistakes, and then it's their own damn fault.
1: Yeah.
0: Because the money... The video poker, you look at it kind of like a slot machine. You're putting money in. Now, if some moron playing regular poker with you decides he has, you know, a pair of twos and he's going to try to bluff your ass with $1,000 bet, you're like, I'll take your money.
1: Yeah, except for that one time when every single fool in the entire place keeps betting and then gets lucky on the river. And you like, son of a bitch had literally nothing. And he ended up with a full house of sevens and twos.
0: That's how they get you, Gene. It's the like, magic of the cards. What the fuck,
1: man? You should have folded before you started.
0: It's the magic of the card. Sometimes it's irrationality. Well, that's the other thing. The with these games, some of them rely on you playing them perfectly. And then, yes, the kickback, the machine should pay back, you know, over an hour, whatever it is. But a lot of people don't play perfectly. But now that we've got AIs, that especially for people that have these glasses now,
1: they're so going to be banned in Vegas.
0: They would have to be. Now, maybe not on the video machines, but in the regular, like, that would make card counting a breeze.
1: Yeah. Like, a no-brainer completely,
0: Be like, here's what you want to do. And for a lot of these, how are you going to know? They're almost going to have to fuck over everybody like me who wears glasses because you're not going to know if they're magic glasses or not.
1: Right.
0: Because you just won't. I mean, with some of these things, too, if you have a camera, it doesn't necessarily even have to be the glasses giving you the information. It could be in an earpiece.
1: Yeah.
0: So I guess people with hearing aids are fucked, too. Glasses and hearing aids no longer allowed in the casinos.
1: Exactly.
0: That's why you gamble online. Much safer.
1: Yeah, it is safer. As long as you get your money back out. That was always a concern.
0: It's like playing, most of these like playing places with crypto are offshore. Right.
1: What?
0: It's like playing crypto for you. You just have to be able to get your money back out.
1: Don't remind me about my rubles.
0: I've met you the rubles. Vlad will get them for you.
1: Hey, I'm sure they're still there.
0: They're still sitting in a wallet somewhere.
1: Just because I can't withdraw them doesn't mean they're gone.
0: They're there. They're taunting you.
1: Mm-hmm.
0: As the Satoshis all start to dry up.
1: Mm-hmm.
0: Even CSB will eventually jump off of them and not be using them. I don't think he sent anything for today's show, which I was kind of surprised.
1: Well, you know, it's...
0: I thought he was...
1: Oh, yeah, yes. So CSB wanted to get some info on needles.
0: Oh, yes. He's a big druggie.
1: He's a druggie. So I told him that he told me he's using 32 Gs. I told him to switch to 31s.
0: Which would be thinner or thicker?
1: Thicker.
0: Thicker needles. Okay.
1: Yeah.
0: That's why he was bending them?
1: Yeah. Yeah. Yeah. And I don't know what kind of idiot prescribed 32s for him.
0: Not medical advice?
1: Not medical advice at all. Zero medical advice on this show. But no, the only people that should be using 32s are if you're administering to a child.
0: Well, like, do we know how 30, old CSB is?
1: It's not that young. 31s are already considered like super thin, and they used to do 30s. That was about the thinnest needles that they would typically do for adults was 30s. And then about 10, 15 years ago, I guess, they decided to start doing 31s because people were bitching. But 32s, that was always just considered for kids.
0: Now you know.
1: Yeah. So, yeah, obviously, if he's using needles that are thinner than the human hair, you might have some bendy issues.
0: Yeah, you'd have to be very careful. You'd have to have a professional phlebotomist to be able to use that needle and not bend it.
1: Well, or skin like a child.
0: CSB, is your skin very soft and thin? He did send in a...
1: can you take a human hair and stick it right through your skin? Does that work?
0: Right. You know. And I spoke incorrectly 9 minutes ago. He did come in with a boost. So.
1: Oh, he did. Oh, well, there you go.
0: He was just a little late.
1: Yes.
0: And I know we're a little early on this because it's, well, early.
1: Well, I don't know about early. Oh, look at that. Comic Strip Blogger just texted something.
0: But, you know, this
1: I sent today on October 2nd, $5.
0: Well, that's it. And while Weenie Wawa came in with $10.80, this is a value for value proposition after all. Mark Kodra came in with...
1: You keep saying that like you believe it still.
0: Like it's $3.33 twice. Well, people are helping us to keep the show going. We put value out there.
1: Look, we know there's no value here, okay? Let's not pretend.
0: This is massive amounts of value. The lack of value is really massive value.
1: The lack of value is massive. That's probably true.
0: The lack of value is massive value. People tune into this because they want to be entertained. They want to be surprised about what is being talked about.
1: That's true. It's never the same thing twice.
0: They never know what they're going to get. It's always going to be interesting. Only 85% of it is bullshit. But we don't tell you which. So, I mean, this is...
1: No.
0: This is where it's a thinking game. This is where it's kind of like a game.
1: It is. It's a game show podcast.
0: But Mark came in with $3.33 twice. He's going in for cancer surgery in a few weeks. So, you know, fuck cancer. All right. That all goes well.
1: Keep our fingers crossed for you.
0: Our buddy Scott Codd Swallop over in the UK still coming in with $2.50 per show. This is times two because we were off last week when I took an actual vacation. First one in 10 years where I left the house.
1: Wow. Yeah.
0: I mean, I've left the house over that 10 years, but to
1: have you
0: to go anywhere. Ooh. I mean, I not often because why would I?
1: Right. Exactly. I
0: mean, I've got computers here.
1: Yeah. You got food delivery. You got computers. What else do you need?
0: Right. Kevin Seifert came in with his $5 and thanks to all of them, as well as CSB, who says no need to read this aloud on the pod, but he just wants you to search YouTube for AI Arch Wizard. That's AI Arch Wizard, AI Arch Wizard on YouTube.
1: It's there. I've seen it.
0: Subscribe and ask Gene how is his Ozempic doing and if he heard on No Agenda that Horowitz takes Ozempic too. Wow.
1: I have not listened to No Agenda
0: since the Darren and Larry.
1: Since you guys left, pretty much.
0: You're like everything went downhill since then.
1: Well, it actually went downhill when John died, but through inertia, right. I kept listening for a little bit after that. But you know,
0: this is true.
1: Yeah.
0: So everybody will find CSB on YouTube and his Ozempic journey is going well. Adam just kept telling Horowitz that, you know, he was sorry that his you know, his bones were going to start breaking and everything because you know, or you're losing your muscle with Ozempic, which is not something that should be a surprise to anyone.
1: Well, you don't lose your muscle with Ozempic.
0: But you do, according to my doctor, according to other doctors.
1: No, not real doctors. If you watch real doctors on YouTube, then you'd know.
0: You know, doctors on YouTube.
1: You lose muscle when you have a combination of two things. A lack of protein intake combined with a lack of physical activity.
0: Yes, well, that's it. You need...
1: Whether you're doing Ozempic at that time or not, you're still getting muscle loss.
0: It will be exacerbated, though, if you're taking the Ozempic and not, as you said, eating properly to get the protein intake and other nutrients, and also doing strength training because,
1: like you don't need to do you don't need to go for a jog, but what you do need to do is pick up a Mac Studio with one hand and hold it there for about 5 minutes.
0: Is that your way to exercise? I'm holding.
1: Well, it's the easiest, most handiest way to be sitting in the office chair and exercising.
0: Well, now you have two studios, so you could just, you know, go one up, down, up, down, up.
1: Don't lie to people. I only have one.
0: Oh, didn't you order the newest, the Ultra? 512 gig of
1: the M5 Ultra?
0: Right, the M5 Ultra.
1: Yeah, but that doesn't count until I get it.
0: Is that why they didn't make a...
1: they don't have a 6 Ultra yet.
0: No, but they do have an M5 Ultra, don't they? Yeah.
1: Yeah, yeah.
0: They didn't have an M4 Ultra, though. They only had the 3. They skipped the 4. They went to the 5.
1: Yeah. Yep, and you don't have the 6 Ultra.
0: We need the Ultras, baby.
1: So did you watch the video that our Russian buddy did?
0: Not the latest one yet, no. Which I don't think so.
1: Oh, you still haven't watched
0: it? No.
1: Oh, okay. Well, it was interesting. He did a comparison test of the latest Mac Studio with 256 gigs of RAM.
0: Which isn't bad. That's twice what I have.
1: Do you know how much it is?
0: The one with 256 gig, the pricing on it must be close to $6,000 to $7,000.
1: 14,000.
0: Whoa, then what is the fucking 512?
1: Maybe it was.
0: Yeah.
1: No, that was the 512. You're right. It was the 512 that was 14,000.
0: Although one of them, he was like, well, I still got it with 8 terabytes of disk space. So that's.
1: Yeah, okay. That's what it was. No, it was the 256. Yeah. No. It was the 256.
0: With the big honking disk
1: space. With the 8 terabyte disk. Was 14,000.
0: I loved when I could buy 20 terabyte drives and not feel like I'm going to be poor.
1: I know.
0: Now and, I have to prune through things like a fucking plebe. So he
1: compared that to using 2 of the Sparks. And the Sparks are the NVIDIA machines that have 128 gigs of RAM. And they are 5,000 apiece. Which when they came out, people were like, my God, that's expensive.
0: Right. Well, I wasn't because I knew what was built into those compared to
1: now. It's like, holy shit, is that they're being what's the name for it? They're being scalped at about 7,000 right now.
0: Uh-huh.
1: But if you can manage to get one at actual retail price, it's $5,000. It seems trivially cheap at this point.
0: Well, yeah, because then you could daisy chain them bitches together.
1: Well, and that's the thing that they have, is they have a crazy high-speed connection between them. Like, we're not talking 10 gig Ethernet. We're talking 200 gig.
0: So more or less, they act as one machine.
1: Basically, they end up working as a shared 256 RAM with 2 processors running.
0: Which, when it comes down to what people are paying for AI online, especially businesses, and when you look at the security and privacy concerns for proprietary secret data leaking out on the cloud.
1: Yeah.
0: Local AI, man, we called it here first. Local AI is where it's going to go.
1: Well, I think it's where it's going to go. I don't think it's there yet. Like right now, the cheapest route is still just cloud-based AI for what you get.
0: Well, it is.
1: But what I'm looking forward to is like the NVIDIA M30 racks, which are like pizza box size machines that run about 100 times faster than a Spark, and the cost right now $192,000. $92,000. I put an extra $100 in there. They're $92,000. Just shy donate. Of $100,000.
0: When you support this show, just throw an extra $100 in there.
1: I know, right? Who cares? But I am so looking forward to buying one of those for $4,000 in about 5 years.
0: That says the Quen local models work well. That's what I'm just about to try. Downloaded Quen 3.8. That when I did the search on the other. All the other AIs, like, what local should you be using for coding? That's what it spit back. So I want to see if it can do anything close to the task manager that we put together. Well, you mainly put it together for Windows. You were so wrong, too, dude. You were like, you just give it the version from the Mac and it'll hardly use anything. It used the same amount of resources as it did from point A, which I wonder if it would have been better to just start with instead of port this Mac app to Windows, if just going through the whole thing again and pointing it at the website where we were basing. Maybe. Yeah. Which would be more.
1: I got it working, dude. What are you complaining about?
0: I know we're going to be selling it for like $5,000 a license.
1: Well, you better change the logo first.
0: You can't just copy somebody's logo, can you?
1: That's the part they can get you for.
0: You could. That's like Al Capone going to jail for tax evasion.
1: Yep.
0: That's what they're going to get you for.
1: Yep.
0: Just wanted to be but super.
1: Yeah, fast. I was talking about that on my other podcast with Dude Named Ben Named Ben. The Just the Good Old Boys.
0: That show's still going on?

0: fill out a screen or something like that. So everything just connected. The only thing I don't think that would have worked was the Amazon device. And I'm not sure if the Roku would. So I think the travel router was still needed to give it an SSID that, you know, I could control and have the Wi-Fi password and all that for it to feel secure. But I was quite surprised that the Wi-Fi was that good, because that would have been fine for doing a podcast. And we did have a suite. We had a little sitting room. We had a bedroom. We had a bathroom that's like bigger than three of my bathrooms at home.
1: Nice.
0: Nice jetted tub. Nice. The shower, the water came out of the whatever you call it, the shower head. And it was over my head, which is good. I've been in some hotels, especially some that were, you know, older retrofitted kind of thing, where it's like, I'm going to have to sit down to take a shower.
1: I like the ones where they have the shower, like, basically drops out of the ceiling like it's rain.
0: Yeah, those are cool.
1: Yeah.
0: The rain showers. Sometimes they also come out of the side as well. You got to get all your jiggly bits.
1: Oh, yeah, yeah. Yeah, no, those are good.
0: Shower built for three, but you only want it for two.
1: Shower built for three, yeah.
0: But I will say, they, and again, because I am larger than most, that's what the ladies have always said, the beds in hotels, including this one, even though they go to the point of, they even have the information on where you can buy it. I know a few hotels do this. They've got like their version of the bed through whatever company. I know Westin does this with one, Marriott does it, so they've had their little company in the Indiana/Kentucky area, and everybody raves about the bed. One, my wife was like, this is way too fucking tall, and she's like 5'7". It was like, and I'm like, look, I'm having trouble. You kind of have to jump up to get into the bed. That's how high off the floor these things were. And it was so soft, it was like exercise to flip over from one side to the other.
1: That's funny.
0: I'm like, you need, and I don't know if there's any viability to having beds that can adjust. I know they exist. But if you want the true resort experience, you either need a bed that can adjust, or you need to be able to give people the option. Like, do you want the medium or do you want a firm? Because I really didn't like that.
1: So I ended up sleeping more and more in my guest bedroom at the house, because it has a very firm mattress. And you know, it was unused basically for most of the time. And so it's effectively brand new, even though I bought the mattress shortly after moving into the house. Whereas my master bedroom mattress, I was sleeping on every night, and that started off as firm. At this point, it's probably would be rated very soft.
0: You've got a divot.
1: it's more than the divot. The thing, you know, when you first get in bed, it's fine, but it probably only takes about 10 minutes and you're inside the mattress.
0: It's like deflating.
1: Yeah, pretty much deflating.
0: And then you have to get up to go pee, and you're trying to swim out of the mattress.
1: I don't know if I want to do the whole mattress replacement thing, because it's such a pain in the ass.
0: I know. We're also at that point. I mean, everything in this house needs to be, you know, done right about now. We did get the new water heater, which was nice.
1: Yeah.
0: Did I mention that when the dudes were walking out, they're like, this thing weighs like 450 pounds. A little sediment, huh? I mean, it was probably half filled with gunk.
1: Yeah. Yeah, exactly.
0: But it's like, why would I change it when it was working? And it still was working.
1: Well, because when they break, they tend to blow up.
0: Well, that's what I said. I'm like, well, at least, you know, this one didn't blow up and throw water all over the floor. He's like, no, that was yesterday's job. Yeah. So,
1: you know, I was shocked by how cheap inline heaters are now.
0: They're not horrible. The electric.
1: $200.
0: Real ones. I don't know if they were that cheap.
1: At Costco.
0: For like a whole house kind
1: of? Yeah. Inline heater. Hot water heater.
0: Damn.
1: Electric. It's probably about 2 feet by 2 feet.
0: And how many gallons will that provide? Or is it unlimited?
1: It's not. No, it's continuous. As many as you want.
0: Interesting. I mean, if Costco has it, it has to be good.
1: Yeah. Well, they tend to carry decent brand. But the main thing is,

0: Remember, you could always just bring it back a year later.
1: Or five or 10.
0: Or yeah, pretty much.
1: I didn't get my use out of this.
0: It doesn't seem to be as hot as I like.
1: Right.
0: 10 years later.
1: Yes. I mean, I did not. I think it should be working better.
0: Yeah. Yeah. I think my worst Costco return was a stepper machine. I don't know what you call those things. Elliptical. That's what they're called. You know, like a gym elliptical where you're walking, but it's basically you're walking, turning a bicycle wheel kind of thing.
1: Yeah, and you've got, you know, you're holding on to the
0: you're holding
1: the sticks
0: on to
1: that are moving.
0: So the wife decided she wanted one of those. So back when I was married, and so we got it at Costco, and this thing weighed probably 150 pounds. Well, you know, it was fine. Used it for like a week. And then it was mostly a clothing hanger after that. And then I don't remember what it was. She probably was bitching at me, so I started using it again. And something made a noise.
1: You got the click or the clack, yeah, and then it was never the same.
0: The click or the break or the something. And then it was no longer smooth when you were using it. It was just kind of like clunk, clunk, clunk, clunk. And she's like, God damn it, you're too fat for this thing.
1: Too fat.
0: So I had to go bring it back to, at the hire Mexicans to get it back to Costco.
1: Well, and what else would you do?
0: But got full money back.
1: And how
0: they wouldn't pay for the Mexicans though.
1: How long did you have the thing?
0: About a year and a half.
1: Yeah, I would have taken it back as well. Like, this is crazy. Yeah.
0: But it was hardly used. It just broke.
1: Yeah, the bike we bought.
0: We were doing the way. Costco TV replacement program too.
1: Which is what, just every 3 months or?
0: Every year. So once a year we would return the current TV and upgrade to a bigger size screen. So they were getting more money out of us each time, but it was, you know, the TVs we were returning were not worth a whole lot.
1: No, not after a year. I mean, again, not after a year, because
0: you buy it for like $1,200, $1,800. Then a year later, you're like, oh, well, we'll get that 52-inch, and we'll get that 62-inch. They get that 72-inch. And so you're paying a little bit more every time, but the TV you're bringing back that was $1,200, now you could go buy at Walmart for $300.
1: Yeah, nobody wants them now.
0: So, yeah, but hey, it's a membership club. They set the rules. You follow the rules, just like the chicken there.
1: Oh, I thought for a minute you said the chick in there.
0: Oh, no. Chicken, which is a 5-pound chicken for like $5.
1: I mean, I didn't know if the Costco's in your area had hookers or something. You know, you get the chicken, in Costco.
0: Nah, yeah.
1: You do not want Costco hookers.
0: You remember in the best movie of all time, Idiocracy.
1: Do they have Costco hookers?
0: Costco had hookers, yeah.
1: We're going to get right there.
0: If you watch the movie in the scene where they're walking around the Costco, inside the Costco is a Starbucks, and the Starbucks has listed on their menu, you know, blowjobs and handies and...
1: Okay, wake me up when Starbucks gets to this point.
0: Okay.
1: We had Starbucks coffee in our hotel. It was featured. There was even in every room Starbucks pods.
0: Wow.
1: For their and it was interesting. I guess these things are fairly...
0: You do pods at home, don't you?
1: Well, not anymore.
0: No.
1: We've gone to doing our own grinding of beans for probably the last couple of years.
0: Really? Because I remember you used to talk about buying pods all the time.
1: Yeah, I got tired of the pods. Eli, the coffee guy, kind of got me hooked on the whole bean stuff. And it's like, it is better if you want to go through the hassle of doing that. But these weren't pods. They were like little plastic drawers about the size of maybe a 3.5-inch floppy, maybe a little bigger, that there was what looked like a huge tea bag filled with coffee in.
0: Yeah.
1: So it wasn't one of the K K-cups.
0: And you stick the little plastic tab into it, and then it spits it out the bottom.
1: Right, and then it just...
0: I'm familiar with those.
1: It's the hotels do it, I'm guessing, because people won't steal those because you don't have the machine at home.
0: At home, yeah. This is a commercial-only machine, yep.
1: You got to buy one. That way you can get really...
0: Yeah, and the one I liked from that machine's flavors was rooibos tea.
1: Ooh.
0: If you didn't have that, that's too bad.
1: No, they just had Starbucks Verona.
0: It was very good. Have you had rooibos tea before?
1: No.
0: So it's a tree, I believe in Africa, that they make this tea from. It's not technically tea in the same way as tea made from the plant tea. But it is drunk just like tea, and it does have caffeine in it, though not much. But the rooibos tree is naturally sweet.
2: Just another exciting story without from putting any sugar on.
0: In, it kind of tastes like slightly sour and slightly sweet. R-O-Y-B-O-I-S, I think. Rooibos.
1: Something like that. And I jettisoned a clip there, and I don't know if that... did that come through on your end or no?
0: No, no.
1: That's interesting. Okay, I'm really wondering about this the Zencastr thing. I played the Gene Story clip, but if that didn't come through... Oh.
0: Well, I've heard it before, you know, but I didn't hear it this time.
1: Let me try this again.
2: Just another exciting story.
1: It's playing
2: from
1: now.
2: Gene here on...
0: I'm not hearing
1: that. That was bizarre.
0: That is weird, yeah. Because I've played those clips on my other show, and Ben was bitching about me playing them.
1: That is okay. So has to be a glitch in here somewhere.
0: Something's misconfigured somewhere. It's probably set to private mode or something.
1: Well, I don't know how it could. I mean, you're in the.
0: I know. Well, ask the AI.
1: That's right. The AI.
0: Their whole new interface is all AI all the time.
1: The very helpful AI. I'm glad we're not a clip show because that would really would be like no clips exist. Sorry.
0: Yeah, well, since we're not a clip show, then we're not playing it, so that's all good.
1: But it was funny. Did it come through on the stream? Is that, well, I guess...
0: Yeah, ask the stream, because I didn't hear anything.
1: It was in my headphones, but it was... we'll see if it was... Okay. It's just bizarre.
0: But also, I'm on the PC right now, so that might have something to do with
1: it. No, it's Zencastr. It should just be sending the audio back to you.
0: Maybe. I don't know.
1: Crazy fucking Zencastr.
0: Mm.
1: What can you do?
0: It does everything you need.
1: Until it doesn't. And then it doesn't. Like I said, it, again, didn't have the last show.
0: So
1: it didn't have
0: move on from bitching about Zencastr.
1: But we just started.
0: So so you were talking about coffee. I ended up getting a downstairs hot water machine.
1: What do you call a downstairs hot water machine?
0: Well,
1: is this for like a bidet for... It's a downstairs hot water machine.
0: No, I've had an upstairs hot water machine forever.
1: For just tea, or like what is?
0: So it's how I make hot tea. So this is a Japanese. You could kind of think of it as a Japanese kettle, but it's basically what looks like a thermos, but it's plugged into the wall.
1: Okay.
0: And it boils the water for you and then maintains it at the proper temperature for tea. And then you push a button and it's a motorized dispenser pumps it out.
1: So you set it for the proper temperature for the tea that you're using.
0: Yeah, yeah, yeah.
1: Because they can be vastly different.
0: Absolutely. Yeah. Yeah. So I've had one that I got as a gift. Shit, over 10 years ago, probably 15 years ago, 12 years ago, something like that. And it's a Zugoroshi brand, which is a famous Japanese brand of these things.
1: Can you spell that?
0: Yeah. Zugyroshi.
1: Sounds right.
0: Yeah, something like that. But it's been great. It's worked here forever. And I thought, you know, I'm downstairs a bit more these days and I don't have one of those. So I've just been using the espresso maker for hot water. But it's not really,
1: It's not dialed in, baby.
0: It's not as good for that. Yeah. Yeah. Plus, I don't like the way that it's refilled. So I, long story short, I was like, I'm going to buy one for downstairs. And I looked online. I was like, $230. I'm not going to buy one from downstairs.
1: But it heats your water to exactly the correct temperature.
0: It does. So I was like,
1: cheaper than a hooker.
0: I could have sworn these things used to go for about $150.
1: Well, yeah, but that was before the tariffs, man.
0: That's before the tariffs. Now they're like $250.
1: Fucking Trump.
0: So I took a chance and bought a different brand.
1: Totally Chinese, not Japanese. I was going to say,
0: like, I bought a Chinese brand. Yeah, yeah.
1: Love you long time, Joe. The Chinese
0: don't know anything about tea, obviously, so.
1: No, the Chinese, I mean, they rarely drink tea in China.
0: I mean, they just invented it, but other than that,
1: rarely drink tea.
0: Yeah. So I bought the Chinese brand one, and I got it yesterday. It's almost identical to the Japanese one.
1: Like, it was totally knocked off of the one you have. Like, it was
0: totally knocked off. And it's even to the free rotating base.
1: Okay, so not only in the same vein, but like even structurally. The
0: same color, same pretty much everything. It does have a few features that the 12-year-old one doesn't, which like on the Zagoroshi, you need to push a button and hold it while it's dispensing.
1: Oh, so you that is have so to, last year.
0: So you kind of have to either use two hands or get creative with how you hold the cup in one hand while pressing the button. This one has that button, but also has a button underneath where the spout is. So you can simply press a cup slightly up and it'll dispense the hot water.
1: Hot water convenience.
0: Yeah. And the beauty of these, both of these things, size-wise, is they hold exactly 1 gallon of distilled water. Because if I'm making tea, I'm obviously using distilled water.
1: Oh, you got to have distilled water. You don't want any impurities. You can't not
0: use distilled water for making tea.
1: No.
0: Because it adds all kinds of other impurities and flavors that you don't want. You want the tea experience to be proper.
1: My wife brought I don't think it was even filled, a gallon of distilled water because she uses it for her nasal rinse thing.
0: Okay. And
1: like on the way back, a third of what was left in that, you know, was like sitting on top of the luggage. I'm like, you're really carrying that back home? Like, what does a gallon of distilled water cost today? That, is it like a buck? I mean, come on.
0: $2.
1: Yeah. You know, you can go to grocery stores when you get to a place too and buy water. I mean, you don't have to bring.
0: That's where I get my distilled water, is a grocery store.
1: You don't got to bring it with you.
0: No.
1: Although we made the mistake of going in to buy some Big Red soda, and it was on the shelf, 3 6-packs of the plastic bottles for $10. Figured great.
0: Okay.
1: Except, of course, we didn't have a Kroger card.
0: You can get one.
1: I know. And she should have, or just said, no, I forgot, put it on the fucking house account. The three bottles of thing went from $10 to, I think, like $21. I'm like, I would have just said no.
0: Yeah. I would have signed up for a new card at that point.
1: Let me make you go through the process of getting me a card.
0: Yeah.
1: That I'm never going to use except to save $10 right here, right now.
0: Every time I've gone to my dad's little town outside of Seattle, and I go to the grocery store there, I always just sign up for a new account.
1: When they say phone number, you're like 8675309.
0: I just make up a number.
1: It's the way to do it.
0: Yeah.
1: Because otherwise it should be.
0: I don't want to get tracked by using a card.
1: But you don't want to pay full price.
0: But I don't want to pay full price, obviously.
1: And when something is labeled in a store that you need the fucking card for, legally it should have to be card required, should be larger than the price.
0: I've never heard of that.
1: But that should be, because otherwise, like, you get up there and you're like, well, I don't know, price on the thing said 3 for $10. Okay, we're in a little fucking town in Hillbilly, Indiana.
0: You know, by the way, little grocery stores in little towns love it when you call them Little Hillbilly, Indiana.
1: I know.
0: They just love that. They just want to help you right away.
1: It's the Hicks from the Sticks.
0: That will be $35 a bottle.
1: Yep, that's right. Thank you very much. I'm from the big city. That's right. It's a beautiful town.
0: Go back to your damn city.
1: It is a small little town, and the resorts, it's very interesting that they have a shuttle system, which is multiple, and everybody's seen the physical buses that look like trolleys. They got those. Then they have ones that are just little, like airport shuttle looking. There's a bunch of buses of different sizes that run 24 hours a day, 7 days a week, because they got a casino that's open 24 hours a day that's only at one of the properties. So they have these things running 24/7, and they will take you anywhere you want to go in the two towns there, except the liquor store. And there's a pizza place next to the liquor store.
0: That's funny.
1: So technically, you can be like, going for pizza, but anywhere you want to go. So even the other restaurants, you know, shops, anything in those towns, you can hop on one of the resort's buses and go, hey, I want to go eat over there.
0: How big is this resort you're talking of?
1: There's two hotels. There's probably, you know, 800 rooms between the two. So
0: it's, wow, that's big.
1: You know, it's not a really podunk thing, but it's it is a, you know, decent size. I mean, of course, the town is like nothing. Larry Bird grew up French Lake, Indiana. And I just thought that was very interesting. So, I mean, if you're a restaurateur or somebody that wants to open up like a little souvenir knick-knack shop, this would be the place to do it, because the hotels there that are the lifeblood of those cities have free transportation and will bring people to your door and then come pick them up after they
0: eat
1: or shop.
0: And there's nothing, no actual attraction in this town?
1: No. The hotels, that's it. The casino now with the hotel.
0: How the hell is that become a vacation destination then?
1: Because it started in French Lick, which was the first of the hotels, was originally started, the first building, I think, was 1848. So it's been there forever. Okay, the train lines went there from Chicago. Al Capone used to go down there for a, you know, so this is how far back this goes.
0: Wow.
1: Which is quite amazing, because you'd be, and then it was the, I guess for us it seems weird, but the attractions were the waters, Gene. Do you want to go take the waters, the mineral springs there that...
0: Oh, they have minerals. Okay, well, there you go. You just answered my question. Like, what do they have there? Mineral springs.
1: Yes, which they turned out, they used to bottle the stuff. They sold it. They made millions of dollars.
0: Yeah, then turned out it was full of lead.
1: Lithium.
0: Oh, lithium, even better.
1: It was basically a laxative with lithium added in. I mean, it was, it was the cure-all for everything.
0: Well, it's good for your heart, at least.
1: It was called Pluto Water, the one from French Lick, and then when West Baden Springs came along, of course, they had to have their version. I think it was like Spritel or something. But they had their mineral. You could still take a bath in the springs. I don't know if you want to smell the sulfur that close, but they capped up all these springs that were outside.
0: So it was sulfur and lithium.
1: I mean, the smell was sulfur. I remember as a kid, before they capped up everything, you would walk around the grounds and there were some of these springs that you were like, whoa.
0: Oh, you were there as a kid?
1: Yeah.
0: So did you go there with your wife when you were kids?
1: No. She had never gone there.
0: Oh, she'd never gone there.
1: So this was something new, but I remember, this is how far back it goes. I'm pretty
0: sodium sure. Sulfate, magnesium sulfate.
1: Pretty sure. Wow. I saw the original Star Wars for the
0: marketed
1: first time
0: as
1: there.
0: America's laxative.
1: Yes, exactly.
0: Jesus.
1: But there was a little movie theater there that maybe held 30 to 40 people, and I'm pretty sure that's where I saw the first Star Wars. I remember seeing Rocky there. We used to go in the summer. There was a putt-putt golf course right across the street. They had the bowling alley's still there, a six-lane bowling alley in French Lick, and then they redid the one in the other hotel, also a six-lane bowling alley. But it was mainly, I guess, the mineral springs that brought people in, and now it's the golfing. A lot of golf courses. The one we had the dinner for my wife's birthday on the Pete Dye course was in the Taggart Mansion. Taggart, who was the governor of Indiana, one of the owners of these resorts way back in the day. There, his home is there, including the secret passageway from his bedroom, which was quite interesting. Wow. There was a secret staircase out of his bedroom, and the lady doing the little tour was like, you can only imagine what that was used for. Like, yeah, either somebody was coming to kill you and you had to escape, or your wife got home early and the other woman had to go down the secret staircase. Interesting times. But the Pete Dye course there cost $500 to golf. I know. I'm glad I don't golf, because that would have been a lot of money.
0: Wow.
1: $500, but it's a beautiful course. Had dinner there, the sun setting at 7 o'clock in beautiful Indiana. The sunset dinner, they do them only on Sunday nights. A nice four-course meal. And I was glad, man. I mean, one, it was worth it. That was kind of one of the reasons we wanted to go. And I mean, you had your first course of a little bruschetta or a shrimp cocktail. The wife took the shrimp. I took the bruschetta. Then some tomato bisque, the tomato bisque or a salad. I was like, I'm taking the bisque.
0: Yeah.
1: Over the salad. Then a little raspberry puree and then a filet, 7 ounce filet, Oscar style with asparagus and mashed potatoes. And then a coconut, like a creme brulee type thing in a chocolate, a little chocolate cup that you could eat. Of course, very, you know, fancy, man, very fancy. And the whole thing with the tip was $462. So donate.
0: The fuck? What happened last week is what I'd like to know.
1: So what?
0: You're just telling me this now. You thankfully didn't send me a picture of your dinner.
1: Should I have? Would you like? I want,
0: because
1: some of that.
0: I had two other friends that all in the same week, one of them being a dude named Ben, sent me a photo of their steak dinners. So Ben's dinner was what would he say? It was like $2,000.
1: Okay, so he wins.
0: Well, no, for 10 people.
1: Oh, well, fuck that guy.
0: Yeah. So about 200 ahead.
1: Did he pay?
0: Then, yes, I think he said he did. Yeah. But, you know, it's a business account, so.
1: Oh, that's different.
0: Yeah. But either way, sent me photos of like kind of food I like, and then and it was a like a top of the line Wagyu, blah blah blah blah blah. And then my other buddy was in Japan that same time. Sends me a picture of his dinner in Japan that a sales vendor took him to.
1: Oh, okay.
0: Which was nice. Like $500 a head.
1: And you're like, I'm sitting at home and not eating anything.
0: I'm sitting at home, sucking down iced tea, and a rewarmed burrito.
1: Okay, not quite like, filet done Oscar style.
0: My life was very different. No. A few years ago.
1: No, that's very true.
0: Yeah. Very true. And then I became a podcaster.
1: And then you're like, I took a vow of poverty.
0: I took a vow of podcasting.
1: Which is kind of where that leads to.
0: And well, we all know, yes.
1: But it was, you know, it's very exclusive. One of the reasons it was like, okay, one, the location was beautiful. It was perfect. It happened to be on her birthday because they only do the dinners on Sunday nights during the season. They only do like 16 of them a year.
0: Okay.
1: So that's all they do. This was the last one. So the greatest thing you could do is come out like now, and I'm talking about it like this was the best dinner I've had in years. Like, hey, how can I go there? Well, you can't until next year in like April. So that's the next time.
0: That's the best kind. I love shit like that.
1: Right. It's like, this is it. It was an experience more than anything else.
0: Exclusive. That's literally the definition of exclusive.
1: Because then I asked my wife, because they seated us in the small little dining room, and it's basically just a small restaurant that's there for the golfers who are paying $500 a round for lunch.
0: Yeah.
1: You know, they're not open for anybody else. They're not open for dinner. And I'm like, well, how many people, because I was facing the back of the place. I'm like, well, how many people are actually, you know, in this dinner? And she like looked around and she's like, 21.
0: Yeah.
1: So each one of these is only about 20 people. So very exclusive. The people, the woman that ran it, the host was great. The one of the chefs or who were servers, whatever she was, you know, when it came time for, oh, the sun is just coming right down over the mountain, like, let's go, everybody go outside. And they took your phone and they took pictures of everybody, just very, you know, full service.
0: Phones?
1: They stole the phones, right? They didn't give them back. It was horrible.
0: Wow.
1: They took them. They took the picture. They gave you the phone back, which was nice.
0: Somebody else's phone.
1: You know, so then, of course, then had the bus come back and pick us up. The nice thing was, I mean, because I am a poor podcaster, and my parents understand that I'm a poor podcaster.
0: Yeah.
1: We did the dinner, and then, like, as we're about to leave, the woman came out, and she's like, oh, I'm glad I caught you. She's like, I totally forgot to tell you your... And it was funny because she was like, well, your check was no good. She's like, well, that's not what I mean. Like, somebody called and paid for your dinner. So, you know, you won't be charged for it. I'm like, oh, I gave my mom's name. She's like, yes, that was it. I'm like, this is exactly something my parents would do.
0: Wow.
1: So I appreciated the that being taken off the hotel bill, because that was about a third of, you know, not a third, but it was a decent percentage of the overall of the overall bill that would have been on the ledger as you left the resort.
0: Yeah. Wow.
1: But it's like, yeah, it was a, I mean, again, I highly recommend it. It's one of those experiences. I should post pictures of the beautiful golf course that I wish
0: I
1: could golf.
0: I'm a big believer in turning off frugality when you're on vacation.
1: I think you have to.
0: Yeah.
1: I think that's the one place where you can't really go like, well,
0: You can't be sitting there counting the pennies and trying to, you know.
1: But you, like, also then can't go on vacation 8 times a year.
0: Well, yes. But I also don't want to be, like, counting in my head how many times I've had a refill on my iced tea.
1: Right.
0: And then they're charging it for every refill because it's Mexico, not the U.S.
1: Yeah, well,
0: it's like, you know.
1: You know, there is a steakhouse here, and I haven't been there in probably 10 years, maybe a little longer. And it is the closest one to our house. And we went there and it got great reviews. It's a little local place. But yeah, every iced tea or Coke, whatever we were drinking at that point, were in small glasses that were completely filled with ice.
0: Yeah.
1: And when the bill came, they were hitting us for fucking refills. I said, I will never go back. No. It's the principle of the thing.
0: And I think you mentioned that's exactly funny. It's always the places that give you a glass of ice with a little bit of something in it that want to charge you for refills.
1: Yes.
0: It's like they're not giving you a 32-ounce cup and saying, well, you know, refills are not free.
1: Right.
0: No, they're giving you basically 5 ounces of water and then saying, we charge for refills.
1: Yeah, or they're not saying it. They're just waiting till the bill comes and like hoping you don't realize.
0: Yeah.
1: You know, which is where this was the opposite. We went for breakfast. Coffee was $6. Okay. It's a little higher, but it was in its own carafe on the table. It was Starbucks coffee. With some people will say that's good. Some will say it's bad. It was decent coffee. And the one day I was like, can we get another pot? No problem. You know, it's unlimited. You can drink as much as you want.
0: I prefer the way the Asian restaurants do it.
1: They walk on your back.
0: No. If they don't have the free refills, then they'll bring you an actual bottle of soda.
1: Yeah, so you know you're buying another thing.
0: So you know exactly.
1: Thing.
0: Okay, you just bought this. This is all you get. This is what you bought. At least that way it's more obvious.
1: Yes, but you're right. Aware.
0: When they bring you just a tall Collins glass with mostly ice.
1: Right. Like, I mean, the ice is coming over the lip of the glass. That's how much ice is in this thing.
0: Yeah. Exactly.
1: They've got a game going where they know they can fill this thing entirely with the ice, and they know you're real. Would you like a refill? Oh, of course.
0: It's literally like one sip through the straw that empties that.
1: Just drink water. That's right.
0: And then they're going to charge you for refills. Like, fuck you.
1: Yeah, kind of. That's the... And there are some places I might give them some leeway, but when you're at a top towards the top end steakhouse, mm-hmm. where you're probably going to be buying a dinner that is in the, you know, $80 to $100 range.
0: Yeah.
1: Think you really need to nickel and dime on the iced tea?
0: No.
1: You know what you can make iced tea for. You know what soft drinks go for. Nothing.
0: Yeah, and I get my tea shipped in from Saudi Arabia, so I know exactly what it goes for.
1: It's only, well, is it the water? Is that what's good? Is that...
0: No, not the water is distilled. No, it's really funny. It's cheaper for me to order my British tea from Saudi Arabia than it is to order it from England.
1: Is it tariffs? Is it Trump? Is that what it is?
0: I don't know what it is, dude, but I you know, it's, I only drink, well, I don't only drink, but I mostly drink Yorkshire tea.
1: Hey, we ever get some Yorkshire?
0: Yeah, it's good stuff. And I buy it on Amazon. It's not like I'm going out of my way to do it. But if you look on Amazon and you look at pricing, you at least the last time I bought it, the last few times I bought it, you can get the tea from shipping source in Saudi Arabia for about half the price of getting it shipped from the UK.
1: Cheaper than Amazon.
0: No, it's at Amazon.
1: Gotcha. So it depends.
0: But, you know, at Amazon, like when you find an item on Amazon, you could look at like what vendors sell the same item.
1: Yes.
0: And that's where you look and it's like, you know, Middle East tea shipping or whatever.
1: You're like, it's perfect.
0: And it's like $8. And you then, or you find one from the UK, it's $14 or $18 or whatever.
1: Are you sure it's legit tea?
0: It is. Cause I checked with the company. They have a factory in Northeast Africa there that assembles the tea. And it's actually like they have a location in Saudi Arabia there.
1: And now you know how to get good prices.
0: It is legitimate, authentic tea. It's the same stuff. And I have gotten it from the UK as well, but it's cheaper to get it from Saudi Arabia.
1: You can like do your taste test. You're not going to be able to tell the difference.
0: No.
1: And I've got, the stuff.
0: Yeah, it's just for whatever, I guess it's the tea comes from Africa. That's where they grow it. That's where their fields are. So I guess by bypassing European tariffs.
1: Yeah, bastards.
0: And then shipping to America, it's cheaper just to ship it out of Africa through Saudi Arabia.
1: The more you know.
0: Yeah, it's I was surprised when I found this out, honestly, but I guess it does make sense.
1: It's now twice I've seen Zencaster say disconnected, reconnected. I wonder if that's why the thing wasn't playing before.
0: Maybe.
1: I wonder if it'll record at all. I see the waveform.
0: You should turn off. I have a suggestion for you. You should turn off energy savings on your network.
1: I did that. I'm going to be changing the whole switch out though later. So that'll.
0: Okay. Oh, you haven't switched it out yet. Yeah, the switch hasn't been switched yet.
1: Right. No switching of the switch.
0: I see.
1: The switch will be switched when I switch the switch.
0: Okay. Well, let me know when you switch.
1: Okay. You probably don't want to do it during the show.
0: Well, you let me know if you do it during the show.
1: Right. Can you be that quick? How fast can you plug two cables in? Can
0: you swap a switch before the network disconnects?
1: Probably not. It would all just go. But I don't know. Zencaster has never worked quite. I mean, you say it does well enough, and I'm not.
0: It does well. And the main thing I like about it, even if you were to switch the switch right now,
1: it would keep going.
0: It would keep recording me locally here.
1: And me, but it wouldn't hear either one of us.
0: So no, you wouldn't hear until you reconnect. But then at the end of the recording, when you hit the, you know, we're done button.
1: The finalized.
0: It would download the full uninterrupted versions from both sides and merge them.
1: So all we would have to do is just probably overlap what was being said at that point. And perfect.
0: If we were both talking, I mean, presumably one of us is trying to listen.
1: True. It'd be like, it's silence. What are we getting?
0: Yeah. Well, that's because the other person's talking.
1: Oh, that makes sense. But you're right. I think when you're on vacation, you need to kind of splurge. You need to kind of put yourself away from the, how much is that again?
0: Yeah, exactly. You just can't be in that mind. Now, the flip side is I also don't buy trinkets on vacation. I'm not I need this souvenir that I'll never use again.
1: Yeah, my wife bought a purse that looks like a book, specifically The Raven by Edgar Allan Poe.
0: I mean, good choice in books, but that's a silly thing for a purse.
1: Isn't it? I mean, it looks like a book.
0: Yeah.
1: But it's a purse.
0: Yeah.
1: And I think she was slightly annoyed because she bought a necklace. Also book-themed, the charm was the cover of Les Miserables.
0: Yeah, Les Miserables.
1: Yes, uh-huh. Les Miserables by Victor Hugo.
0: Yep.
1: And we, early on in our relationship, went to see the musical Les Mis.
0: Oh, you did? Okay.
1: But when she bought the charm, the necklace, of course, me being the asshole that I am, like, well, happy birthday. I'm like, did you ever read that book? It's like, no. It's like, well, but you're buying the book as a charm. I mean, wouldn't that mean you like the book, not the musical? And then yeah. I learned to just stop asking questions.
0: Uh-huh.
1: It's like, have you ever read that book? I mean, I think people usually would buy that necklace if they for the book that they love that they read, not. But again, sometimes too many questions can only get you into trouble.
0: Yeah.
1: Not the question she wanted. Like, hey, we went here for your birthday. Had a really nice dinner that I somehow didn't have to pay for.
0: That's the best part.
1: Yes, it was a bonus. I mean, I kind of felt bad then for the servers because they really went out of their way. So it was the one meal because I kind of like, and Disney started doing this years ago, and I kind of like the concept that they will put suggested tip amounts right on the bill, which is 25, 20, 18, whatever.
0: 45, 50. Uh-huh.
1: Some of them now, yes, 116%, yeah. Of course, is what you want to be giving us. But for everything throughout the trip, it was 20. The service was good, but it wasn't what I would call above and beyond at any point. Yeah. I mean, there were some points they kind of brought your food, and then nobody came back until you were done, which it's like, it was fine because I didn't need new, you know, breakfast, especially you got the coffee pot, boom, fine. That's 20%, boom, we're in a luxury resort, boom, fine. This, the mansion at the Pete Dye House for the sunlight, sundown dinner, I mean, they went above and beyond. So it was the one place I clicked 25%, but because my mom had paid for it, I guess just said 20%. So it's like they lost out on like, you know, a $15 extra tip, whatever it was.
0: Mm.
1: But I don't think really anybody, I don't think
0: you could have left that tip.
1: I didn't know because she literally didn't catch us until we were out the door about to get on the bus that was picking us up to go back to the hotel.
0: Okay.
1: It's like, oh, and the woman that was uncanny sounded like Kathy Bates.
0: Really?
1: Because she was telling the story. I'm guessing Kathy Bates is from around the Kentucky, Indiana area.
0: Hmm.
1: This woman may have been a cousin or something like that, because as she was telling the story, that's all I heard was Kathy Bates. And then after we were leaving, my wife was like, she sounded like Kathy Bates, right?
0: Memphis, Tennessee.
1: See, close, similar in that, in that area.
0: Mm-hmm.
1: Like, but if this, I mean, if Kathy Bates wanted somebody to do audiobooks for her that was read by a person and she could say it was her, no problem. But now we have AI.
0: She's 5'3"?
1: Yeah, very short.
0: Yeah.
1: Very short.
0: What, the waitress or Kathy Bates?
1: Kathy Bates.
0: Oh, okay.
1: I think it's real. She was one of my favorite characters in The Office, which is kind of a weird thing because she was barely in it, but I thought she was kind of funny.
0: I never really liked her, probably mostly because of the character she played in that Stephen King book.
1: Yeah, well, that was a little scary. Yeah.
0: I don't want to have anything to do with a woman that looks like that.
1: Going to tie you up and
0: break your legs.
1: Mm-hmm. Yeah, well, sometimes you got to kill a boy just to keep his ass in line. That's what Todd Snyder said at one point. Yeah. Yeah, she has that character. I mean, really, she plays a lot of crazy characters.
0: She has played a lot of crazy characters. It's true. Well, she's never particularly attractive, so that's probably why.
1: Ah, Gene's like, one, she got past 30 years old, and for him, that's old.
0: I think she never looked under 30 in her whole life.
1: Yeah, you're probably right about that. but a fine actress nonetheless.
0: Yeah, all right.
1: Now AI will replace everything.
0: Thankfully.
1: AI will just do whatever you want.
0: I am seeing more and more AI-generated longer length videos that have scenes and cuts. And the latest thing I just posted on our internal chat here, which you probably haven't watched yet.
1: And you're liking it, aren't you?
0: I'm really liking it. Now, this somebody added a laugh track. It is literally on par with TV from the 1990s now.
1: Yeah, I don't doubt that.
0: So, and this particular video I'm referring to is, it's a parody of Friends. It's called Comrades.
1: And it's those Comrades.
0: Yeah. If you look on AI Cooking, you'll see it. But it's basically a parody of Friends about this group of friends being shot, you know, as they're spending their time in an apartment. But the friends are like Mao Zedong, Stalin, Che Guevara, Karl Marx. You know, they're
1: so AOC's buddies.
0: The big communist leaders, yeah, AOC's buddies, exactly. Mandami's buddies. And it's called Comrades. And it's like a 15-minute long video episode with a laugh track. I'm digging this.
1: We've predicted this years ago.
0: And incidentally, the video right above that, if you look at AI Cooking, is called Stonks Park, which is a totally looks like a knockoff of South Park, except funnier, because it's actually poking fun at South Park.
1: Yeah. Well, and South Park isn't funny anymore.
0: Yeah, and the characters are J.D. Vance is there, and Trump is there, and what I love about all of these sort of little projects that people are doing with AI is they're taking real-life personalities of not actual, like, what we would historically look at as famous people, like, you know, musicians or actors or politicians, but they're putting in the people that I watch online. So, like, in that video, sitting next to Trump is, what's the guy's name? He does a lot of the Twitter commenting.
1: You're going to have to be much more specific than that.
0: Yeah. Well, let me look at my thing here.
3: You is my birthday!
0: Yeah, exactly. I like the unrelenting post you posted in X, by the way. That was good.
1: It was one of the older, the covers we used when you bought the domain.
0: Girls of Tech. Yeah.
1: Girlsoftech.com.
0: Yeah.
1: But the AI, the guardrails thing is getting weird, man.
0: Yeah.
1: Like Grok, the guardrails make zero fucking sense.
0: It's got guardrails now? It didn't used to have guardrails.
1: Okay, here's what I ran it, because I thought that as well. So I was testing things out only for educational purposes.
0: Right.
1: Created an Instagram character, female. Boom, it'll do whatever you want. Then you tell it, well, give me more of a Playboy type. Give me some lingerie. Give me, boom, boom, cannot do that.
0: Lingerie? You totally used to do lingerie.
1: I know! But here's the thing. That's for like a character that now looks human. I understand they all do. So I don't understand how this comes in or if they're afraid that you're putting somebody's actual image in. I'm sure it happens all the time. With that said, I then went over to Grok Imagine because I had been doing this just fine by starting a project. And starting a project is even better because you could go in and you can have an AI create 50 different shots and feed the list to Grok and say, this character, here are the 50 shots, boom. And it just does it. You don't have to do anything else. You don't have to wait one by one. It's just going to do it. But over in Imagine on Grok, here's what I found funny as fuck. I did the same prompts, lingerie, nudity, topless. It's fine with it.
0: Mm-hmm.
1: The thing that I then added was give this character the smile of Taylor Swift or whatever celebrity you want. And all of a sudden it's doing full out nudes of those people. It's like, you won't let me do this with a made up non-real person. And if you say, you know, make the character look like Taylor Swift, it won't. But if you say the smile of, little tip here, for as long as this a loophole's good, all of a sudden Grok decides, well, it's fine, because if you have the smile of Taylor Swift, you know, you're probably going to have the nose of Taylor Swift and the eyes of Taylor Swift and the whole face of Taylor Swift. That would only make sense if you have her smile, unless you are Kathy Bates in a horror movie where maybe you removed her smile from her face. But I just thought that was fucking hilarious. It also shows why guardrails are not viable. To give the machine the capability to do something and then try to selectively decide when it should be done or when it shouldn't be done, I thought was very odd. Because I thought, like you, there was no real guardrails on a lot of that stuff for Grok, short of, you know, things that would be considered illegal in some jurisdictions. So I was amazed that it wouldn't do, oh, even lingerie, even just pushing the shots a little bit. But then you just say, well, go over to Imagine, same exact prompt, completely different response, and then we'll also make it look like your favorite celebrity as long as you ask in a roundabout way. Fucking AI.
0: Well, the fact that you, this is the biggest argument for local, right?
1: Yeah. Nobody's saying no.
0: Yeah.
1: It's all stripped out.
0: It is a understandable that corporations want to be cautious, and so they want to prevent anything too controversial from being used from their products. But part of it is, I think, the fact that everything that these products do is sort of public. Like, Adobe never went in and started telling you, oh, by the way, you can't use Photoshop for nudes for Playboy.
1: Not until the AI shit started.
0: Oh, now they're telling you that?
1: Dude, the minute the AI stuff started, this was the biggest backlash from actual photographers doing this kind of work.
0: Yeah.
1: Because it wouldn't process anything. I mean, this is, you can have a photograph that you took of a willing model who is of age, nude, and you could be trying to only remove the television on the wall.
0: Right.
1: And it won't process it. It's insane. I don't know if this has changed recently, but the last I really tried to do anything in Photoshop, that was the way it was. I was like, well, no, you can't. We will not be. And it's these fucking filters, which are, well, we're looking for too much skin. And we're, yeah, that's what we're looking for. It's the same thing with the face swapping, you know, local AIs like Face Fusion and things like that. They are all now looking and trying to guesstimate just how much skin is in a frame.
0: That's insane.
1: Yeah. Because there aren't valid uses for these things. I mean, are there bad uses as well?
0: Yeah,
1: but again, when you start going down this line, well, you know, I can use a car to drive from my home to a resort 5 hours away. Or, you know, I could just use my car to randomly run people down.
0: Well, if you're an Islamist, that's usually the main purpose.
1: Right?
0: Mm-hmm.
1: So it's like, well, how do we decide when you can use it and when you can't? And who's going to be the ones putting these restrictions on? So yeah, the local stuff that has all of this shit stripped out, and it's already available. This is not some pie in the sky thing. They're available. So this concept that like changing things on these models online are going to actually have any kind of real difference. They're not. There was a Fox article this morning that, oh, people are all freaked out. There's some Chinese model that, oh, it was giving information on how to make bioweapons and commit assassinations. It's like, and why does this surprise anybody? I'm like, just because you could tell somebody how to make a nuclear bomb, it doesn't mean you can get the materials. I mean, the concept of how to do these things is you and I talked about very recently. This was the hubbub in 1984 when it was like, oh no, people are posting the poor man's James Bond in the Anarchist Cookbook.
0: I know, right? We had that shit before the internet.
1: Right. We had them on BBS's, baby. And before, but the BBS has made them easily accessible. And of course, that was the thing then, like, well, an American computer on in Chicago, somebody from fucking Iran could call in and get the book. Like, it's that hard. But this is just information. It's like, here's a fun thing. Why don't we just prosecute people who use the information to do bad things? The information on its own, I can read how to make a nuclear weapon all day. I can read about how to make bioweapons all day. Who?
0: Sorry.
1: Oh, Benny Johnson?
0: The guy sitting next to Trump in that cartoon is Benny Johnson.
1: Oh, Benny Johnson seems like such a fucking douche. Do you agree or disagree?
0: What? No, I like him.
1: He seems like such a fucking douche.
0: Why? What do you like not like about him?
1: His whole thing. I don't know. And I said this to my buddy Larry. Thing.
0: What the hell does that mean?
1: His whole thing. His whole fucking mannerism, the way he talks, the shit. Everything that I've ever seen from the guy cries douchebag. And Larry agreed. So I find this to be very interesting.
0: Larry doesn't know shit, man, first of all. Beyond that.
1: I so.
0: Larry's not the guy I go to for political intellectual thinking.
1: Well, who do you go to?
0: Me.
1: Benny Johnson.
0: Benny Johnson. Exactly. Exactly. No, Benny Johnson is a very stereotypical millennial conservative.
1: Oh, NetNet agrees too. See, Benny Johnson's a total douche.
0: No, he's not a douche.
1: Douche.
0: Not at all.
1: I'm going douche.
0: But you it's an opinion that you have zero facts backing that up.
1: Of course. Welcome to Unrelenting. How you doing, everybody?
0: Yeah. Yeah. Totally not a douche.
1: Zero facts, all opinion. Unrelenting.
0: Zero facts is right. Yeah, I'll definitely give you that.
1: Zero prep, zero facts, unrelenting. It's just the way we roll. I don't know. It's just something. Maybe I need to look into him a little more and see if I can pin it down.
0: He did a great expose.
1: Got the spidey senses, man. I don't trust him. He's going to be the next Candace Owens. He's going to be the next one that's going to turn out to be able to be like some kind of
0: president of the U.S. probably in 20 years.
1: No way.
0: Yep.
1: Gene, and NetNet thinks you might be thinking of Ben E. King. Come on, stand by me.
0: He did a great expose of AOC.
1: That's not hard. He's going to be the next AOC.
0: He's the one who did it.
1: I don't trust
0: whether it's hard
1: man.
0: Or not, you know.
1: Seems like a douche. Seems like
0: that
1: an untrustable douche.
0: That literally means nothing,
1: douche.
0: Dude. That, like,
1: it's my spidey
0: every
1: senses,
0: guy
1: man.
0: With a guitar in his hand seems like a douche to me.
1: Eh, everyone?
0: Losers. They're all losers with a capital L.
1: Gene only likes guys that play their laptop.
0: I like guys that play accordions.
1: Oh, like, man, Weird Al. Yeah, I noticed there was nobody at the resort. A couple times there was a dude busking in the lobby or up on the
0: piano guy
1: big porch.
0: Or
1: no, in guitar.
0: Guitar.
1: In our hotel, it was there was a harpist. In the atrium.
0: I was going to say, it sounded a little more upscale than guitar, so
1: yeah,
0: harpist makes sense.
1: It was in the French lick, though. They were more guitars. Ours, we had harpist, and we had a jazz band, and I swear to God, John C. Dvorak is still haunting me. Because we're sitting in the atrium, and there's this jazz band playing, and it was, I mean, they were playing, like, our kind of 1980s music, like Phil Collins and the Police, right? So they're playing those kind of songs. So they're covers, nobody singing, but it's just instrumentals from like a jazz band.
0: So background music.
1: Correct. And I said to my wife, just looking around the atrium, because it was huge. It's like 200 feet across, six stories high. They don't care who comes in. There's plenty of seating. There's a bar. And I'm like, this would really be a cool place to have a no agenda meetup. Mm. And as I said that, the next song began, and it was

0: that, and I don't remember being offended by it. But this just said to me, because that was, you know, one of the shots we took at JCD, you know, playing Dancing Queen when he was complaining about the music I'd play. And I didn't realize how hard I had hit until the Bonnie, something, forgetting her last name, did a very nice obit on him and was like, he hated ABBA. So the fact that I'm like, hey, this would be a great place for a no agenda meetup, and all of a sudden a random jazz band starts playing ABBA, I thought that was pretty freaky, man.
1: That is interesting. But with no lyrics, though.
0: Of course, no lyrics.
1: Okay, yeah.
0: And the most interesting thing about this hotel, but every time I would be walking down the hallway, I would be wondering what it would be like to be drunk trying to find your room, because it's a circular hotel. You never get to the end of a hallway. So it's just door after door after door after door after door. And you could just walk forever. I mean, it's and whoever the carpenter, well, the carpenters is the wrong word, the guys that did the carpeting, like every 20 feet.
1: Oh, you're thinking of Benny Anderson.
0: No, Benny Johnson. The guy with the glasses. I know who he is. I don't know why. I think he's a douche. I'll look further into him.
1: But I'm thinking you're thinking Benny Anderson.
0: No, I don't think so. I think it's Benny Johnson.
1: Well, do you know who Benny Anderson is?
0: No, but I know who Benny Johnson is.
1: He's in ABBA.
0: Oh, see, no, definitely that's not the guy I'm thinking of douching.
1: He's one of the A's in ABBA.
0: Oh. It ties it all together.
1: Yeah.
0: But like every 20 feet in the hallway, there was a compass that was inlaid into the carpet showing which way north was. And it was accurate. So I thought this was very wild. I guess this is one way to like let people know where they are when they're walking on the hallway that will never end. So
1: if you're walking down the hallway, the arrow keeps turning right.
0: Yeah. The north keeps moving. That's very interesting. And it's like, oh, okay. So you always know which way.
1: Magic Hotel.
0: Uh-huh. You know which way north is.
1: You know what I have to say? I love little places like that are not in Disneyland.
0: Well, this is exactly it. It was very
1: middle of nowhere. You got these little tiny destinations that are cool.
0: Yes. And it was very Disney. And the most interesting thing to me was this hotel in its current state. And there's a lot of stuff online about the restoration. This hotel now looks like it was newly built. It doesn't feel like it was a refurb. Now, it's got a lot of the vintage vibe to it, but there's a lot of hotels building now with that look.
1: Yeah.
0: And it's like this style. This would appear to me, it's almost impossible to believe that the building has been standing since 1902. And it's gone again. It closed after the stock market crash. It closed in 1932 as a hotel. Did not reopen as a hotel until 2007. 75 years between guests. Like, that's just freaking bizarre. It's a very interesting story. The Jesuits had it for 30 years as a monastery. A college took it over for 17 years and had it as a campus with classrooms and dorm rooms. And it sat vacant for 13 years before a guy named Bill Cook decided.
1: That's a type of Catholic, right?
0: The Jesuits, yes.
1: What type of Catholic church did you grow up in?
0: Roman Catholic. But, I mean, the Jesuits, I don't know if they can be... I know it's a different order. I don't know exactly
1: works. You have the Franciscans, you have the Jesuits, you've got... Who else? There's a couple more.
0: There's a few. There's a lot of religious people. And I'm not really sure what differentiates one from another more than just where and when.
1: Hey, Grok, what differentiates Jesuits from Franciscans?
0: I'm glad you asked.
1: I was just curious to see which... Because you went to a Catholic school, so I was curious what order ran the school.
0: That was the Christian Brothers that ran Brother Rice.
1: What the hell's that?
0: The Christian Brothers. They're brothers,
1: What is that? Never heard of it.
0: They're not like

0: priests, but they're brothers. They're not deacons, they're brothers.
1: Huh.
0: And they're white, which is really interesting. But there could be black brothers, too.
1: Hmm. Okay.
0: The more you learn.
1: I guess. So apparently the Jesuits and Franciscans are the two of the most influential of the Catholic orders. But they differ fundamentally in founding mission, lifestyles, and spiritual focus.
0: There you go.
1: Yeah.
0: If you want to know more about these types of things, you probably should be listening to We Get to Do This with Adam Curry and Pastor Jimmy
1: Pruitt. Do they talk about non-Protestants?
0: I think they talk about all sorts if they talk about non-Protestants. They're like, nah, if you're not a Protestant, you're a son of a bitch.
1: I mean, one thing I find is, like, most Protestants, like dude named Ben, don't really consider Catholics Christian.
0: Yeah.
1: They think the Catholics are part of the other side.
0: The evil side?
1: Mm-hmm.
0: Could be.
1: I don't totally disagree, but I mean, frankly.
0: I've known some good Catholics and some bad Catholics.
1: I mean, you know, there's certain aspects that I like that are historically, you know.
0: Yeah, the Crusades. I like
1: people that hold traditions.
0: When they were killing Muslims.
1: Not too worried about them killing Muslims. More concerned about them killing Jews, but yeah.
0: Yeah, the Catholics were never really known for killing Jews.
1: I mean.
0: You went the other way around,
1: Hitler,
0: man.
1: Hitler had his own pope, but yeah. You know.
0: It was the Jews that killed Jesus.
1: Who was a Jew, by the way.
0: I know.
1: Yeah.
0: But because of his religion.
1: Which was Jewish, incidentally.
0: They ain't making Jews like Jesus anymore. Everybody listen to Kinky Friedman.
1: Just like Kinky. They killed Kinky Friedman.
0: He lived a long time, though.
1: He lived long enough for me to move to Austin and then go drink with him and have a smoke.
0: You're like, you're my hero, brother.
1: I still have some Kinky cigars in my kitchen.
0: You live by the Kinky attitude.
1: Sometimes,
0: but
1: not all the time.
0: So we need to do more Christian programming here. We'll figure out what the Jesuits
1: we really should. I feel like there needs to be a balancing, you know, balance the Protestantism on my other podcast with some Catholicism on
0: this one. Right. One of the most interesting things, there is a room in the top of the dome in this atrium that they discovered while doing the restoration. There are 8 paintings of angels in this little 10x10 room that's basically just a, you know, kind of a work room. It's whatever there because of the way the dome was built.
1: Mm-hmm.
0: And they don't know who painted these images. There's graffiti that's on top of some of these images that goes back into the 1920s. So the guess is, in between 1917 and 1919, there was a restoration that added some more ornate things to the building. But this is done in a place that nobody sees. It's totally out of the way. To get to it, you have to climb. You have to go outside, climb over the dome. There's a thing, and then go in down a hatch into this room. And they just discovered it. Well, like, we have no idea who did it.
1: They couldn't have like put a ladder up.
0: Like, wouldn't have been easier, I would suppose, right?
1: I would think.
0: But I thought it was interesting, too. There were pictures from when it was a college, which with a bunch of kids sitting on top of the dome. I'm like, how would you even... That would be such an interesting place to have a collegiate experience.
1: Well, and this is why I asked about the Franciscans and the Jesuits, is because when you were describing this, it reminded me of St. John's in Minnesota. St. John's College, and I think it now is called St. John's University. They've upgraded from college to university.
0: Ah, you got the more money that way.
1: But St. John's, I used to go to as a kid and then continued going there as an adult. I remember I used to ride my motorcycle up there. It's about an hour and a half ride out of the Twin Cities, out of Minneapolis, St. Paul. So it's kind of in the middle of nowhere. And it's over by a private, it's on a pretty decent sized territory over off of a private lake. And so the campus for the college, it's a monastery, St. John's Monastery there, is a it was originally a monastery, and then they built out a college facility. And so everything is very kind of out in nature, under the trees. Nice. It actually, other than the fact that it was a religious college, I think it'd be a cool college to go to.
0: Well, you know, all them religious chicks are.
1: Well, some of them, yeah. I mean, the skanky ones are usually the Catholic ones.
0: No, Protestants.
1: No, not really.
0: Atheists.
1: The Catholic chicks are the ones that were repressed in their youth, and they tend to be the most wild later in life, like in their 20s.
0: Vote now by sending a boost.
1: What?
0: Vote now by sending a boost.
1: Like who's the most?
0: Yes.
1: Okay, yeah.
0: CSB will have something to say about that, no doubt.
1: You think?
0: No.
1: I don't know, man. Well, he is Catholic, right?
0: I would assume. Only assumptions. Only assumptions.
1: Given that he's Polish, yes. And he's been to the Vatican.
0: Yeah, well, then for sure.
1: But I've been to the Vatican more often than he has, so there you go.
0: And I've never been to the Vatican, but the Pope is a White Sox fan. That's all you need to know.
1: That blows that whole theory.
0: And the White Sox got somehow through the first round of the playoffs. So, I mean, there is some divine intervention going on right here.
1: The White Sox, that's the old pig's eye team there.
0: Like Jewish girls aren't repressed, says C. Brooklyn.
1: Jewish girls are not anywhere near as repressed as Catholic girls. Yeah.
0: We need a scale.
1: I think the least repressed is obviously the atheist girls.
0: Oh, yeah, because they're just...
1: And then after that, probably the Protestant girls. And then we're not even talking about Muslim girls. Their repression level is off the scale.
0: Yeah, you can't even... Once you get the burqa.
1: I mean, it's basically either a burqa or they're porn stars. That's your two options as a Muslim girl.
0: His name is Gene. You can find him on X at SirGeneTX.
1: Uh-huh.
0: Make your comments there, please.
1: Yeah, go for it. I block liberally.
0: What's the only way to do it?
1: Just block four people while we're recording this.
0: How many messages? See, I don't even look at X. That was the other thing I enjoyed about this week off. I didn't look at any news. I mean, they had a free USA Today. Not like that's even a real paper anymore.
1: That's still around. That's amazing.
0: I know. It's the hotels. It has to be the only place a printed USA Today still gets
1: They're used probably, in. That's the only thing keeping them alive, hotels.
0: You know, and the wife's like, do you want a free paper? I'm like, nope. Don't want a paper. Didn't watch any news. Didn't watch any Bill O'Reilly, which I guess would be news.
1: Oh, that's great.
0: Did not go on X. Did not. I mean, just totally didn't pay any attention to anything for a week, which was was so very nice. And you kind of feel
1: it's nice to take time off of social like that for sure.
0: Yeah, because you realize as a species, up until the internet existed, up until the iPhone was introduced, what, 30 years ago now? Is that
1: not that long? Come on,
0: isn't it?
1: iPhone?
0: Yeah.
1: No, that was like 2007 or something.
0: Yeah. No, was it?
1: Yeah, not even 20, I don't think.
0: But around 20 to 30 years before we had the ability to follow all of this stuff so closely. You didn't care about anything that was happening outside of your little circle if it didn't evolve into, you know, a nuclear bomb being blown up somewhere.
1: Mm-hmm.
0: You know, a bunch of kids dying in Africa. I'm not in Africa.
1: Yeah.
0: You know, a school shooting in Louisiana.
1: First ever iPhone released 2007.
0: Damn, you. Okay, you know your iPhones.
1: Yeah. It's because I was standing in line.
0: Yeah. It's like if you would have kept that June 29th, in a box.
1: 2007 reminds me of the day I stood in line for Star Wars and May 25th, 1983.
0: Bought an iPhone number one and kept it sealed in a box, you would have like $20,000 right
1: probably
0: now.
1: Probably. Plus. Didn't do that.
0: No, nobody ever does that stuff. You don't think about it.
1: They kind of lied to us. I remember because I thought that I was going to stand in line for like half an hour.
0: Yeah.
1: And turned into 2.5 hours.
0: And that was like, whoa.
1: And I got there a half an hour before the store opened. because the store was going to open at noon. I got there at like 11:30, and I was already probably, I don't know, 180 people in front of me.
0: And you're like, and what thought, are they right, doing well, here?
1: I could have come earlier, but I didn't really want to just stand there before the opening for too long. So I figured half an hour before opening is good enough. And then the store opened, and the line barely moved. I was like, oh, come on. And it took well over 2 hours, probably close to 3 hours by the time I got into the store.
0: Well, back then, doing the phone activation was still a process of like calling AT&T on the phone, wasn't it?
1: Yeah, that's correct. Yep.
0: I got Gene here and he wants a phone. Okay, so.
1: And I'll tell you, I think the problem too was they gave people the option to keep their old numbers, which I would have never allowed. I would have just said, you want an iPhone? You get a new number. Done. It's a quick sale. But, you know, they were on the phone then in the stores with these people porting their number from whoever they had it before and then making sure that it worked on the phone before they left the store.
0: Yeah.
1: And it's like, oh my God, does that take forever?
0: Now you can do all this stuff just without even leaving your house.
1: Yeah, you can do it on the phone itself without calling anyone.
0: And that's the beauty of it. I need a new provider because I know.
1: I'm telling you, I'd send you a thing, dude. I've been super happy with the one I'm on.
0: Which is a freedom loving.
1: No.
0: United.
1: The Ryan Reynolds one.
0: Really, Mint?
1: Yeah, Mint. Mm-hmm. It's awesome.
0: Mint.
1: It is freaking awesome. I've been.
0: What's better than Mint?
1: Troll Room? Sooner, come on. Frankly.
0: There's got to be something better than Mint. Although there's we do differently. Mint. I like the just shared data plan among a bunch of different phones. And
1: it's been 3 years since I've been on Mint. And
0: that says you have a jitterbug phone. Oh, those were fucking awesome.
1: Jitterbug phone?
0: Yeah, the ones for like the 90-year-olds with the each button is bigger than a
1: It's like a flip
0: tile.
1: Phone, double the size flip phone. Yes. Yeah.
0: You know what? I would take one of those right now.
1: Yeah.
0: That would be awesome. Citizen Wireless says Ned.
1: Citizen Wireless. Fuck that shit.
0: I know I've got to get off Xfinity.
1: Yeah, you definitely do.
0: And they said in October they're going to start doing the fiber here. So I'm now counting down literally the days to getting. Is there anything I need to know about switching from cable modem to fiber?
1: To fiber?
0: Yeah, is there anything that I should be aware of? Anything going to be different?
1: The good thing is you'll be less affected by lightning.
0: That's a plus.
1: Yeah, it's a plus. That's it. My Mint plan, I pay $240.
0: For a year?
1: Yeah.
0: See, I pay less than that.
1: Per year?
0: Per phone line. Because again, it's like 7 lines, all shared data, and it's like 30 or 40 a month. So.
1: Yeah, shared data.
0: Yes.
1: Yeah.
0: I don't use no data, man.
1: Yeah, I don't either.
0: Now,
1: This is 17 gigs of data per month.
0: Okay, who offers the plan that if you don't have Wi-Fi, granted, that would be a pain in the ass Xfinity.
1: Look, you can go for a 6 gig plan. The least data that they do is 6 gigs a month.
0: Least gig of data, yeah.
1: That's the least data. That plan's $180.
0: I want cheaper.
1: It's $15 a month. Good luck getting cheaper.
0: You know what? I just need to keep an Xfinity line open just to keep the mobile. I guess it wouldn't be bad to have a backup because it just says you have to have Xfinity internet. It's like, what's your cheapest plan? Get me on a year promo of like, you know, instead of 100.
1: Why do you have 17 phone lines?
0: I have 2, which there's really no reason to have 2. I just got the Apple
1: You're
0: when I got the Apple Watch.
1: Dude. You're literally throwing money away.
0: The wife has two because one is just for work because she's a government employee. And if the work, it's like anything that's on the phone, they have legal access to, I guess. I don't know.
1: So she has two physical phones.
0: Correct.
1: Okay.
0: Then my mom has a phone. My dad has a phone. And there's one extra one somewhere.
1: I mean, I guess if you have all these phones sitting on the no data plans, maybe that ends up being cheaper. But if you want data, you're never going to find anything cheaper.
0: No, don't want no fucking data. That's it. Nobody wants data. Data is bad for you. Data will scrub your brain.
1: Mm-hmm.
0: I mean, I just don't use data. If I left the house, I would probably want data.
1: Yeah. I don't use data unless I travel.
0: Here's one thing I found to be interesting, a little tip for anybody. The Google Maps works just fine, GPS, turn-by-turn instructions, without being connected to mobile data. I didn't even understand how that worked.
1: It's preloading.
0: But how much can it, I mean, I guess it could preload the whole trip.
1: A city. It'll do a city at a time.
0: So it had to do the whole thing when I downloaded the route, which was good because it really had to use nothing.
1: But also, how the hell do you not use data when you're driving?
0: What would I use it for?
1: Looking at the map?
0: But see, this was it. It didn't even use it. How do you know? Because data was off and we were like 2 hours into the trip on the way home.
1: You manually turned data off on the drive?
0: Yeah.
1: Why would you do that?
0: It was off at the hotel where I wanted it off.
1: Oh, at the hotel, yeah, but while you were driving, it wasn't off, right?
0: Yeah, it was, because I forgot to turn it back on, and the GPS was just working. It was just working, and I'm like, why isn't it showing the speed limit next to the...
1: Right, because it's not downloading.
0: Right, okay. One thing it wasn't getting, and I'm like, oh, turn that on, boom,
1: interesting.
0: There.
1: Interesting. Uh-huh. Yeah, but I know both Google Maps and Apple Maps will, they'll preload the surrounding area in case you have a data... difficulties.
0: Yeah, so you're not like left in the middle of a ditch.
1: Because in the old days, like on the first couple of versions of the phones, that's exactly what you had, is you had a, you know, missing data or message pop-up or something.
0: Which is why people paid for updates on, remember the Garmin devices before cell phones?
1: I still have Garmin devices, yeah.
0: Probably still better than the cell phone, but it's...
1: I mean, it's my watch.
0: Ooh, fancy.
1: I've got a... Garmin watch.
0: You have a GPS tracker on Gene. Yeah. They are tracking him everywhere he goes.
1: Everywhere.
0: Yeah. Gene goes into the Piggly Wiggly, they know.
1: They'll know about it. Yeah.
0: But I was surprised that that actually worked without the data on it. Because I was like, do I need to get a bigger day? Do I need to get unlimited for the week? Do I need to do... And then didn't. It was fine. It was perfect. And then the hotel Wi-Fi was woo.
1: With 17 gigs of data per month that I get, most months I use 1 gig.
0: Yeah, I believe it.
1: If I travel, I'll use usually about 5 gigs during a week.
0: Well, that's just watching OnlyFans.
1: No, that's just maps.
0: Well, that's a lot for maps.
1: Well, and OnlyFans, but mostly maps.
0: And, yeah. Oh, that's a lot of maps, man.
1: Yeah. But it's nice to know that you've got the data if you need it, obviously.
0: Yes. Oh yeah.
1: I probably should switch down to 6 gigs, honestly, because I never use freaking 17 gigs of data.
0: Yeah, if you don't use it, don't pay for it.
1: Yeah. Yeah. It would save $60. So $5 a month.
0: And that is a donation to Unrelenting, unrelenting.show/donate.
1: Good point.
0: Remember us, because we're poor podcasters who can't even afford to go on vacation.
1: We took a vow of podcasting.
0: Yeah, we did. And it's working.
2: It's unrelenting. It's unrelenting. Just when you thought we were going to relent, it's unrelenting.
0: Now, did you hear it that time?
1: I did not, but I knew it was going to be played, so I kept quiet.
0: Oh, that is interesting that it is... not going through on your end.
1: There's got to be some kind of setting or something. Because I normally the other person would hear all the jingles.
0: Well, it should. I don't know what you could change. Let me stop the recording.
1: Okay.
0: Yeah, waiting for tracks to finalize. I bet you are.
1: Mm-hmm.
0: You have one track.
1: I did have one point where you dropped.
0: Yeah, and there was one where it showed that it. So I wonder if that like set everything off.
1: Don't know.
0: That's why we got the backup recorder going into mix.
1: Well, sure, but you don't really need it because you got this.
0: The backup to the backup to the backup. Right, thank you, everybody. Uploaded.
1: I hear that.
0: You see, okay, so now this is where we need to play shit from.
1: Yeah. Where do you play it?
0: That one's in mix. But so the soundboard itself on there. It trolls if you hang out. It is Friday, so I think it is Adam and Dave, the podcasting 2.0 boys boardroom.
1: There you go.
0: Find out everything you need to know about podcasting that you were afraid to ask. 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

0: Okay, guys, welcome back to the Grammarica Show. Coming at you this week with Dean Kinzer, ancient coin expert, ancient coin collector, hockey card collector, I guess is kind of how it started. He had a bunch of cards, thousands of cards.
1: Baseball
0: was a big, nobody's collecting hockey cards except
1: Canadians. In the States, no.
0: I might Wayne Gretzky rookie card got to be worth something, though.
1: Yeah, I mean, if it's in good condition. But I mean, I thought I had Gretzky's rookie card. I have two copies of it, but it's his second year one. Now, you think that would be worth something? No. I have a whole page of Gretzky stuff.
0: A whole page?
1: Yeah.
0: It's not worth nothing?
1: Well, apparently not. I mean, but that was back in 2017, 2018 when I asked, who's that guy we used to work with that used to work for a steel company with us? I played ball hockey with him a little bit. Did we hire him for Prem Steel event, I think?
0: I forget.
1: Yeah.
0: Gretzky.
1: He was in
0: second
1: it.
0: Year.
1: Yeah.
0: What are they called? Sports cards?
1: Yeah. I mean, I thought hockey cards started at all. That's how.
0: All right, let's see what it's worth. Any guesses?
1: $200.
0: I think that's optimistic.
1: Really?
0: Oh, look at this. Is it Opeachy?
1: Yeah, I think so.
0: The Opeachy one is worth 500 to 700 US.
1: What?
0: Yeah.
1: Well, that's pretty good.
0: And then there's a Topps one. That's worth like 100 to 130 US.
1: Yeah, I'm pretty sure it's so peachy.
0: For an ungraded raw card, condition matters enormously. Centering, corner, surface, and whether it's OPC or Topps. You should be old enough. You should have Gretzky's rookie card, shouldn't you?
1: Well, you know, yeah. So here it is right here. Here it is right here.
0: There it is. Nice. The PSA 9 rookie card. Opeachy, 132,000.
1: Wow.
0: PSA 1, 590. What's PSA? PSA is like the condition probably, right? PSA recorded sales.
1: Oh, no, dude. That's the other one. That's the second team all-star pick I have of him. Here's the one I thought was his rookie card all the time. There it is right there. You see that one?
0: Second team all-star, right? Opeachy?
1: No, that's his second year card. The other one's his all-star one. Yeah. I have two copies of that too.
0: So that might be worth something.
1: Second team all-star, yeah. I mean, like Dean says, he's like, this is the time, like this is the peak again of it. So if you have something, this is probably a good time to sell it. I have Yeri Curry, Messier. I have another like couple of Gretzky's cards from like the special record breaker one, Paul Coffey, Mario Lemieux.
0: $20 for your Opeachy number 87. Second team all-star card.
1: Oh my God, that's it
0: for Gretzky. Well, you paid way less than that for it.
1: Well, it's not about that. It's just about having it for 50 years or whatever, 45 years.
0: 50 years.
1: 45, 40 years, and it's still not being worth that much, just keeping care of it.
0: Well, they can't all be worth something, you know? I have a lot of baseball cards. But I don't think they're worth shit. I think the baseball ones are probably even more ubiquitous because the Americans are all into it, you know?
1: Yeah, yeah.
0: The hockey would be like the one where you might be able to catch a break.
1: Yeah. Speaking How you feeling? Break, you feeling better?
0: Yeah.
1: Oh, that's good.
0: I think so. I'm fine. I just had the sniffles yesterday. I honestly think it's from this all the Roundup spraying. I mean, the planes are going crazy out there. They're harvesting like crazy. There's just like, it was super windy. So there's just like clouds of glypho dust fucking floating around out there, you know?
1: Yeah, I know. I was in the harvesting it. Yep.
0: You're in the belly of the beast.
1: Yeah.
0: So is there any that were worse than others?
1: Any what were than worse than others?
0: What's the worst crop to harvest so far?
1: Well, I mean, the barley is pretty dusty and it itches. Like if you start itching, it'll scratch. It'll start. You have to keep scratching it. Like it gets like into
0: fiberglass almost.
1: It kind of gets into your skin a bit. They say, yeah.
0: Like when you're cutting fiberglass or something, it just sort of gets in there and you can't get it out. It like pokes a little bit and gets stuck or something.
1: Yeah. Yeah. But they try to keep the combine drivers pretty clean. You know, it's not like they want all grease and stuff when you're operating inside of the cab and all that. So it's, these guys work hard though all day, all night. And it's crazy just getting stuff set up. And they're there all the time, basically staying, you know, at the farm. It's crazy how hard they work. What?
0: They have campers or something?
1: Yeah. Yeah. And, yeah, I just think, I mean, they don't, you know, they can go home too during it as well, but it's just that there's so much to do all day, right? Then they just constantly troubleshooting and fixing stuff. Like, it's pretty satisfying as far as like that. I could see why people just like it, you know, this all day, you're just working all day. You have to get the thing in, you got to just keep going.
0: So you're commuting though.
1: Yeah. Yeah.
0: Is it far?
1: About 40 minutes. It's, you know what? It doesn't feel that far. It's a nice drive. I don't mind driving in the prairie. So it doesn't feel like a big commute, but yeah.
0: 40 minutes.
1: Yeah.
0: 40 minutes each way and then a long day.
1: Yeah. Yeah.
0: Are you half done?
1: Yeah.
0: Exactly half?
1: No, I don't know. I don't know.
0: Oh, about half?
1: I think so. About half, yeah.
0: And today's your day off.
1: Yeah.
0: First day off?
1: Second.
0: Yeah. Nice. Yeah. Well, that's good. That'll be good for you. Did you do any wheat yet?
1: Tomorrow? No, next time is wheat. This time is wheat coming up. Yeah.
0: I'm interested in how that'll go.
1: I think barley's a little heavier. It's a little harder to process through the combine. I think wheat's a bit lighter. It should be better.
0: Yeah. Lighter sounds dustier.
1: Yeah, but it's good. It's a good learning experience. I think it'll be helpful. People need this. People can be working on the farms all. They just need people all the time. These guys, it's crazy.
0: So you're just ripping a tractor though in circles, like go to the end, turn around, go.
1: No,
0: back.
1: It's super. Like, it's way more technical, right? You got to cut these headers out. Like, let's say you're mowing your lawn, you cut this outside out, and then because you need room for the thing to turn around, right? So you have to do like 3 or 4 passes on every side, and then you can do the straight cuts. And the thing is,
0: like a big circle,
1: and you can snap a line with it, right? And then the thing just goes straight. So as long as you don't touch the steering wheel, it goes straight, and then it maximizes the cutting completely. So at first I was like, oh, you just want to do it manually, but then no, it's so much more efficient when you just like, then you make your turn and then you auto steer it down the next straight cut, right? And then you get into a rhythm.
0: How long does it take to like before you turn around?
1: Probably 5 minutes, maybe 10 minutes.
0: Oh, so you turn around all the time. You don't have enough time to settle in.
1: No. No.
0: Turn it around. Doesn't turn around on its own?
1: No. No. No. And the carts there, and you're always unloading the cart. So like the cart only takes 3 of my combines, probably the full loads, right? And then the cart's got to disappear and unload into the bag or the bin and then come back.
0: So do you get a break then?
1: No.
0: Like does your combine fill up before it gets back? No.
1: You're just going like for 8 hours straight, like 10 hours straight, like it's just constantly going. Like you want the combine to be going, like that's the thing. Keep that thing going all the time, right?
0: You have to fuel
1: up. The constraint is the cart and the emptying it, right?
0: You have to fuel up?
1: No, not, I mean, you do, but not like it lasts 2 days maybe or something, a full tank of diesel. They go a long time.
0: That's got to be an expensive tank to fill.
1: I was talking to the guy that I bought my truck off because I picked the truck up. And, yeah, it's gotta be expensive. Yeah. Especially right now. But, and he's got 4 quarters too that he farms and he says he rents it to the Hutterites. The Hutterites do it.
0: The Hutties.
1: He's like, oh, yeah, I stopped farming. Once I paid everything off and I was using my own money, I was like, I stopped farming and I just rent it out.
0: I wonder what the Hutties pay for that to farm. Yeah. Interesting.
1: My buddy was talking about, he thinks there's this American company that comes all the way across Canada with like massive, like 10 combines. Like they bought all these new combines and these new Sammys and all that. And they travel all the way across Canada, he says, like like just farming, like just combining for people. Like people would just, I guess, rent them out and they just come through the whole country doing this along the way. Seems a bit odd to me, but you could see why it would be a benefit of just somebody not even having to worry about it, right? Their fields are hard, they're ready to go, and these guys just do it. They dump all the stuff somewhere and it's all done. They don't have to worry about it.
0: That'd be fun. It would get old though. But at least you get to sleep in a little bit.
1: Well, no, I'm not. I don't sleep in. I have to use them up.
0: Well, you're not there at 4 in the morning, though.
1: What's that?
0: You don't have to be there at 4 or 5 in the morning.
1: No, no, that's, you're right. That's, yeah.
0: So it's not, did you just get to get, but it is dark for half of it, I guess.
1: Not half, but again, it depends, right? Sometimes it gets too heavy and wet at night, so you got to stop, but.
0: But then, so do you have a huge light? So you must have huge lights.
1: Yeah.
0: Yeah, that's cool.
1: I mean, dude, the sunsets are beautiful and it is pretty gorgeous out there.
0: Oh, yeah. I see a lot of those sunsets.
1: Yeah.
0: I see a lot. There you go, Farmer Graham and Hunter Darren.
1: Yeah.
0: There you have it.
1: I don't know. I think it'll be good skills to have. And the guy's been really good at training me. So it'll be, I think it'll be valuable.
0: But now you got another. So you'll be another 10 days then.
1: I think so. Probably. Yeah. Yeah. Maybe more.
0: Interesting. Do you have any corn to do?
1: No.
0: Corn would be fun.
1: No. But canola and barley, wheat.
0: Yeah. The corn's tall though. That'd be satisfying to just hammer that shit down. Just hammer through the corn. Like, cause they did that scene for Interstellar here, right?
1: Yeah.
0: Where he's ripping through cornfield. Yeah, somewhere down in southern Alberta by Lethbridge. Yeah. They fucking.
1: Oh, wow.
0: They like went in and planted the perfect cornfield that had no surprises in it so he could rip through there. Then they're ripping through the corn in Alberta. I'd like to go find that cornfield. I could rip through it. Yeah?
1: Mm-hmm.
0: It looked kind of fun. You can't just do it in the regular cornfield because they'll shoot you. But outside of that, you never know when you might run into a pivot or a rock or a fucking gopher hole or something like that. I mean, it got cold as shit here the other day.
1: Yeah.
0: Not cold as shit, but, you know, below freezing. A couple degrees below freezing.
1: But not I don't think it did here.
0: Yeah, we had frost, I think, maybe two mornings in a row. One for sure. So now my stupid thing in my truck isn't working. I just noticed.
1: What's that?
0: The thing that like changes the heat from like one thing to another. It seems to be just stuck on the one that blows it straight at you.
1: Oh no. So does it defrost the window or?
0: Very little.
1: Ouch. Yeah. That's a tough one.
0: That's a tough one right before winter, so I'm going to have to rip that dash apart and figure out what's going on there. If it's just, I mean, it's so dirty and dusty all the time that I'm assuming that like, whatever actuator's in there is just gunged right up, you know? Or needs replacing, but it looks like it's going to be a bit of a pain to get at. I'm going to have to get it done before winter, though.
1: Yeah, you need your defrost working on the window for sure.
0: Gonna need the defrost.
1: So even if you push the front window, like not change it on the dial, but if you push the button, that's the window defroster doesn't do it either.
0: Push what button?
1: Well, usually there's a front and rear defrost.
0: Oh yeah, no, I don't have a button.
1: There's no button for that.
0: Mine's too old, I guess. Too old for the button.
1: I don't know. My 2002 has the rear and the front button.
0: It just has the dial. If it has a rear button, I think. Probably has a rear button, but not a front button because you just have the front dial. But it's not working. So something to do. Something to do. I mean, we're just a few days away from the boys. Not a few days, but well, it's already. Yeah, shit. I guess it's like.
1: Probably 2 weeks this weekend, no?
0: It's going to be October in a couple days, right? Thursday's October.
1: Yep.
0: So they get here. Tony's getting here the 9th.
1: Oh, wow. Yeah.
0: He'll be here. I think that he ended up early just because of flights. So, yeah, a week and a half, I guess.
1: Wow.
0: And 11 days.
1: So, is the hunting going to be, are the birds going to be here and stuff? I thought I saw a whole bunch in the slough the other day.
0: Yeah, there's not a lot of ducks here yet, but there is a lot of geese. Okay. more speckle belly geese than I ever seen. And I did see some snows are starting to trickle in. I shot a bunch of Canadas already. So there's quite a few of them. Big fat Canadas. Big ones. So there's a few of them. Got a few of them. And a few specks already. 3 or 4 specks. And then just a lot of small ducks. Just the teals right now. Which are kind of a pain, honestly. Pain to... There's a lot of work for a very small amount of meat on them. And it's easy to shoot the shit out of them. So, but the mallards will be coming in right away if the snows are starting. So, I mean, their timing will probably work out to be perfect.
1: No, that's good. Yeah.
0: Just about perfect. So, that'll be good time. And then I think Mark's coming with his boy halfway through it to hang out. So, that'll be good.
1: Is there any...
0: Paul's coming down, right? Lord Paul.
1: Oh, yeah. Yeah. Is there any room for people if they wanted to join you? Or?
0: We could probably sneak in another person or two. Yeah. Absolutely. Keith ain't making it now, so that opens that slot up.
1: Oh, yeah.
0: And be exploring with Brad instead.
1: So how do they do this? Is it still a contact at thecabin.com?
0: Yeah, and it's at grandamerica.ca/hunting as well. Okay. Get you over there. Get you in the groove. Get in it. Get in it to win it. Be a fun time. The weather's not terrible yet.
1: How's the boat?
0: The boat's good. I need a mud motor for it.
1: I've been seeing
0: that. I got the one Nick gave me, but just doesn't quite have enough jam.
1: Have you set it up as a blind completely yet?
0: Yeah, it works great for that. I just need a way to rip through the shallower water better. So I'm just sort of not designing because there's a bunch of people doing it already, but I'm just working on it. Because to buy one is like $12,000 to buy a nice big mud motor with a proper just like straight horizontal long tail on it, but I figure I can build one for like $1,000. So I'm going to try that, see how it goes. The one I had worked, I mean, it got us through the water.
1: Has somebody got these kits, like you can build your own kit online? Design
0: the long tail kits pretty easily, but they're just a lot more work than if you do the straight horizontal shaft ones, and it just sits more like a standard outboard. You know, you're not fucking fighting this thing. Like Jesse's is like 10 or 11 feet long, man. So you got this huge thing sticking off the back of the boat. It works, but it's a pain to, you know, get off the shore to start. It's bulky. It's huge. The other one you could just leave on there all the time, I think. I don't know. See after I get it built. I'm going to try that little welder again, but I'm not sure it's going to be big enough. So there's a chance I'll just end up popping over to Kale's for a day or two and just welding up a couple pieces I need done up. Then if it works well, I'll call my buddy Jimmy at the galvanizer, get him to galvanize it for me so it don't rust out. And should be able to go. I'm looking at a motor that'll do like 20, 25 miles an hour so that it can just be, and then I might sell that 25 horse Merc because that's probably worth like $1,000 or $1,200. Because instead of switching motors back and forth, it'd just be nice to have the one motor that works for both. It's fast enough to go on the lake and take out and go fishing. And it's also works in the super shallow.

0: never gave up on me.
1: As Stars Go Dim share the powerful story behind their hit song Holy, revealing how God pulled them from the brink of despair into pure praise.
2: 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Like you were in the middle of something crazy, like one foot in the grave, and he stepped in and pulled you out.
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0: Hello. Hello.
1: Hello.
0: Hello, Dave Jones. Hello. Bonjour. Bonjour. Bonjour, Mr. Jones.
1: You sound very American French.
0: Oh.
1: Bonjour. Bonjour.
0: Pardonnez-moi.
1: Bonjour.
0: Bonjour. Hold on. Bonjour. Bonjour. Let me give you a little more juice.
1: Oh, I need a little bit.
0: Nah, I can up you here. Hello.
1: All right.
0: Talk to me.
1: I'm at the roof. I hit the ceiling over here. I got nothing left.
0: How you doing today, Dave? You okay?
1: Yeah.
0: You sound low energy. Low energy.
1: Oh, you know, we're coming up on a tax deadline.
0: So I'm just tired. Of course. Well, I'm coming up on the tax deadline too, brother. Not just you. Yes, not just you, man.
1: Yes, you are.
0: Not just you. We're all coming
1: Nothing
0: up.
1: Like waiting to the last minute.
0: Coming up.
1: I do have a hard out, though. I got to be out of here by 2.
0: Okay. All right. Well, then let's not mess around. Hold on. I got a hard out. You know, I'm an important guy over there. Over at the company. You know, people rely on me, you know.
1: Mm-hmm. I'm carrying it on my shoulders.
0: Yeah. All right. All right. It's okay. I'll drag you through it today. Don't.

0: tunes. I stumbled through it.
1: Yeah, that was better than last week, though.
0: One of these days, I'll figure out how to do this podcasting stuff. Just getting started.
1: The bot is too verbose. That's the problem.
0: That was my own writing. Thank you very much.
1: I can't tell anymore because you're mixing and matching.
0: The bot is too good. I'm excited today, Jave Dones.
1: Man, you are booked. You're qualified.
0: We had an hour and a half sales meeting starting at 10. So,
1: yes.
0: Okay. So, but it was quite, you know, the Christian broadcasters are my favorite because they're so excited. They want everything. They love it. And then like, but you know, we got no money. You know, we're really poor.
1: Yes. Okay.
0: Not even that, but I think it's because like, wait a minute, where's the hidden fees? This can't be your price. There's too much going on here. I can tell they're worried about that.
1: Oh, well.
0: It's
1: they don't. That just tells me they don't know who we are.
0: Yeah, I said, do you know who I am?
1: Oh yes. Like, I mean, if anybody knows us, the term like undercharging, that's gonna be on my tombstone. I never charge anybody enough for anything.
0: So this has been a very exciting week for me.
2: Okay.
0: You got a buzz. Your buzz is back. I heard it.
1: It is? I didn't. I'm not.
0: It's faint. Just move the Choco Love a little bit to the left.
1: No, I don't even have chocolate today. It's got to be something else.
0: You never have chocolate. You have Choco Love.
1: So I don't have Choco Love either.
0: You need your Choco Love. Hello, boardroom.
1: Chad said, did I tune into the wrong stream? What?
0: I don't know. Are we streaming?
1: I don't know.
0: Are we streaming? Yeah. Okay. Yes. Jave Doan. So, okay.
1: Oh, that's right. They
0: were listening. Okay. So, where to start?
1: Oh, I like it when it's a big one. I've got a big one too.
0: That's what she said. There it is. Woo! You got it. Okay. Mine may be bigger than yours.
1: Okay. We'll measure. We'll lay them both out and then measure.
0: Roll them out. Get the yardstick, and I mean yardstick. So, man, so much has been going on in my brain ever since this phenomenal shift in the robot landscape, and by that I mean Muse specifically. Where everyone's zigging and Zuckerberg zagged, and he comes up with Muse, and it is an actual useful robot. Not trying to be your buddy, trying to help you out. And I've been experimenting with this thing, and I'm like, okay, I can see where people will use this and go, wow, this is kind of handy. It can do things for my life. And I'm not going to get into the depths of that. At the same time, I'm always thinking, what can we do with podcasting? What can we do with podcasting? And we have, if I were to say to you, what is the biggest problem in podcasting? What would you say?
1: Growing your show.
0: Okay. Yeah. Yes.
1: Discovery.
0: Yes. Thank you. Discoverability. You're right.
1: I'm trying to think of all the words that come at the end of the biggest problem in podcasting.
0: Discovery. Yes, exactly. Discovery. And I'm quite confident that the entire push to video comes from people seeing one thing on YouTube and one thing only, which is discovery, the algo. It's popping stuff up. It's it's where people can find your show, and then you can entice them to subscribe to your show, and then you can use HLS video and make them. Yeah, and of course, we heard from Sam Sethi last week that it's not really exploding the way some might have expected. It's exploding exactly the way I expected, which is not exploding. And the problem really is discoverability, and we have all these wonderful tags that provide for great discoverability and recommendation, pod roll, trailers, person, clip, location. I mean, it's all there, right?
1: It's a virtual smorgasbord
0: of discovery tags.
1: Yes.
0: So 2 weeks ago, and we have been joking about

0: this internally, but you know, we had a client meeting, and a client, and at some point, someone threw out a term, AEO. And it was like, oh, man, this is some Silicon Valley stuff here. What is AEO?
1: Oh, yeah, I remember that. This is the entrepreneur thing.
0: Yeah,
1: right?
0: Yeah.
1: But what was it? What did it stand for?
0: Ask Engine Optimization.
1: Okay. Yeah.
0: Exactly. And we were laughing about that. And then I was thinking, you know, if only my agent, my robot, could, you know, use some of this Ask Engine Optimization to find things for me in the world of podcasting. I'm like, oh, so I've been thinking about this. And so I decided to cobble something together.
1: Oh, okay. Right.
0: And
1: is this show and tell?
0: It's a show and tell, yes. And I'm just thinking, like, how can we lift all boats? Because, you know, if Apple's going to do something, it's going to benefit Apple. If Spotify is going to do something, it's going to benefit Spotify. And how do we get the podcasters to ask their hosting companies to add some of these new tags for discoverability to, in fact, as you said, grow your show? Besides getting your own .com, you need to grow your show. Todd is speaking to me from heaven right now. And so I put together an MCP server.
1: Oh, okay. Okay.
0: Why are you laughing? Why are you laughing? Why are you laughing, white man? Why are you laughing at me?
1: And the shut up.
0: Shut up. Oh, now I got to go find it.
1: I'm laughing because you railed at James the other day for the MCP server, and then you built one.
0: Well, in fact, I built one that has all the X402 payment rails built in. They're not turned on, of course, because I am completely expecting in the near future, which could be a week, a month, a year, 5 years, I don't know, that this consortium of Coinbase and Cloudflare and, you know, there's a lot of people involved in robot transactions and this. And in fact, X402 just added Lightning. And, you know, so I can see this coming down the pike. So I'm like, you know, maybe the podcast index can benefit from that. But right now it's not turned on. And so I set up this MCP server and holy crap, the experiential results for myself have been nothing short of amazing. And I'm using Muse. I mean, I'm using a lot of different robots, but I'm using Muse as a consumer would do. Now, Muse does a lot of interesting things. It integrates. I'll give an example. So I give it a lot of permissions on purpose because I want to see how it's doing, you know, how it works. And so I said, why don't you integrate with my text messages? That'll be a good start there. So I let it.
1: Yikes.
0: No, I'm okay. I let it.
1: I haven't gotten any texts from you yet. So that's from your bot pretending to be.
0: And so, you know, I said, I want a daily devotional. I love devotionals. Give me a daily devotional. And has access to a calendar and has access to an email for certain things. And it's, so it's doing stuff like, good morning, Adam, Psalm for the day, Friday, October 2nd. This is the day the Lord has made. We will rejoice and be glad in it. And it goes through a couple of things here and it says, Friday can carry particular weight, can't they? This week is winding down, but the big moments often land. A demo with everything riding on it. So it already knew I had this demo this morning. So it's weaving that into how it's speaking to me. A conversation that could open a door, tempting to spend the morning rehearsing outcomes instead of receiving the day. Blah, blah, blah, blah. So before your first cup is empty, name three things about today that are already good simply because he made them. Let the rejoicing come first, then go show them what Godcaster can do. So, you know, little things like that. And they'll say, hey, you know what? I've moved your reminder to do the backwash on the pool to tomorrow because it's raining right now. And it was, of course, raining. So it's these little things. I'm like, that is not bad. It's, you know, by the way, Tina finds it's one of the creepiest things in the universe, but not bad.
1: I think I'm on Tina's side.
0: Okay.
1: Well, I'm a little creeped out by it, yeah.
0: You know, people at the beginning of the internet said, I'm never going to put my credit card on the internet. Why would anyone ever want to send somebody an email? This is ridiculous. I've been through this loop. I'm 62. I've been around the block.
1: Yes.
0: And then my robot also says, you know, this was published this morning about 20 minutes. The first new episode since you subscribed. Ron takes on what he calls a growing crisis in the church. Christians who own Bibles but don't know them. I think you might want to listen to this episode. Play it. Cut me a clip. Skip. Give me a summary. And when I click on it, it opens up Podcast Guru for me with that episode. So this idea, I think, is big, because when you look at this MCP server, and I'm going to open it up now to the boardroom. There we go. Podcastindexrobot.com. It has a very simple explanation of things you can do. You can just ask your robot, what's new in my shows? Find the part where they talk about X. Who was the guest? Where else is this guest? Surprise me. What's made in Austin? How do I support this show? Hey, check for every 15 minutes if a new episode about this topic is out. It looks at Podping. It looks at all of our data sets. It's using my API key. It's rate limited. Don't worry, Dave Jones.
1: And okay.
0: But the results are astounding. It is giving me recommendations for literally Christians and Bitcoin show. I never knew it existed. It's taking that from my interest that it already knows. It's making suggestions. It is maintaining watch over when a new episode drops. It even said, hey, there's no Pod News Weekly review today. It looks like it'll probably come out on Sunday, so hope you're not too disappointed. Here's something else I have in mind for you. Ooh. It's blowing my mind.
1: Well, how does it know that Pod News Weekly review won't be out until Sunday? How did it get that piece of information?
0: I don't care. It's magic.
1: That's a valid answer.
0: Well, because it looked at the transcript, and I guess it derived from the previous episode's transcript that is the schedule, maybe for now or maybe for next week. I really don't know. I know there's not an episode today. And it said, but here's the Pod News Daily. And interestingly enough, the robot tells me this. James is talking about the very thing we're trying to solve here, because Apple just decided to change something with the highlighting of shows by region, even giving less ways for people to discover things. Huh. But now, and you'll see, if you look at that page, you're looking at the page, Dave, do you have the page? You're looking at the page.
1: Well,
0: are you looking at podcastindexrobot.com?
1: Yes. I was trying to get Pi to go grab the MCP server docs while you were talking, but was too slow.
0: So okay.
1: So I relented and I went back, and I'm using eyeballs. I'm using actual eyeballs.
0: All right. So it's slash MCP for the, and you can see, you know, I have a piece for humans and a piece for robots, and I'm giving everybody a little simple way to hook it up to your favorite robot, instructions for everybody. But in most of these things, you just blast that URL and it goes, oh, I see, it's an MCP server. Okay, I'll connect it for you. It is, and what I like about it is it also has a thing for podcasters. You can say, where do I have it here? It's here somewhere. Rate my feed. And it will tell you what tags you could use for your Ask Engine optimization.
1: Okay.
0: And it really is quite astounding how well this works. Now,
1: what does it do? Okay, I'll let you finish, and then I'll ask my questions.
0: Okay. So once you hook it up, if you look at the page, it gives you human commands you can give it. Okay. So what the server does is not that much. The server will understand when your robot. So you tell your robot, hey, I really want to know something about accounting on October 5th. If there's any new episodes anywhere of any podcast in the entire universe, let me know if something pops up and suggest it to me. Your robot will remember these things. 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And I've only tried it on Muse so far, but it's doing it. It has taken this as a data source. It's like, okay, Adam wants podcasts. And I'm like, hey, I'm going to go to Austin on Wednesday. 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And it's going to go and find it. 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So it opens up Podcast Guru, the one I'm already familiar with. So it's agnostic and it helps everybody. I really think that people are going to use their Muse, their Grokbot, their Dots, their all ChatGPT. They're going to use this in their life in a way that they want to enhance their life. People are always looking for something to do, something to listen to, or maybe something to watch. And I have a feeling that this MCP server, which I just call the Podcasting Next Robot, will help people discover things and will help podcasts be discovered for whatever reason. So just if you've connected it to your Pi, just say, okay, what's a podcast near here? I don't think a single podcast app has location search built in yet. I'm sorry, except for True Fans, obviously.
1: Well, and the canonical Alberto location atlas.
0: Right. But now you can just type it into your robot where you're already scheduling your life, doing things.
1: So what I told Pi was, when you first dropped the URL for me, I said, go look at podcastindexrobot.com and find the MCP server documentation. Somehow about four paragraphs of thinking in, it started trying to recompile Omar Wright in Omarchi. It says Omar Wright is a compiled QT6 binary, a GUI markdown. And I'm like, what are we even doing? So I hit escape and I said, stop fiddling with Omar Wright and just figure out how to use Podcast Index Robot. And so now it's actually doing something. So maybe I'm gonna, as soon as I get a chance, as soon as it stops mucking around, I'm gonna actually give it a thing. But I don't, so give me your idea. I mean, cause this is cool. An MCP server M2, the podcast index.
0: Mm-hmm.
1: We've been kicking that around, and I think an MCP server by itself is just, you know, it's just API. So
0: yes,
1: I think
0: yes.
1: What your flavor on top of this is the more interesting part. And what I think I'm hearing from you is that you think this will solve discovery by giving the people the ability to interact with podcasting the way they use a search engine like Google.
0: I'm saying it's almost, first of all, it's better than Google. It's more like YouTube, but you can also just say, find, because it's looking at the fire hose too. At least, you know, I say, hey, find something that came out in the last 15 minutes. Now, your agent, your robot is going to have to set that up. But mine did it without me asking. I didn't say, hey, make sure you track everything. I just said, check every 15 minutes. Let me know if anything new has come out with this topic. And so it's looking at the fire hose and it's going back. It's retracing all the pod pings and seeing what came out. It's looking for live tags because I said, hey, if anything goes live, if anyone's streaming live, let me know. So it's parsing for that. Okay. All these sample questions are in the human readable document at the top of that page. So you have to kind of, and there's a, what can I do? So for instance, I just said, grade my feed. And I gave it the podcast index or the podcasting 2.0 feed. It actually has a couple things. chapters carry no images. Let's see.
1: Now, which feed is this?
0: Podcasting 2.0.
1: Oh, okay.
0: It even looked at the value splits. You know, my robot has decided to tell me, you can support this show. Click on this button here. It pops up a card, and it's a value tag button, and I can boost the show. It also is giving me lightning boostograms. It's doing without me asking for it.
1: So it's got an MCP tools list.
0: Mm-hmm.
1: One of them is surprise me.
0: Yes, exactly.
1: And it's the first word is serendipity.
0: Yeah, exactly.
1: Yeah, like I love how we call random number generators serendipity now. This is the pseudo random number generators. I mean, feed activity, pod ping events. Okay, real time feed activity from pod ping. Which feeds announced an update went live since a time. Updates arrive when this. Okay. There's a lot of tools here.
0: Yes.
1: So did you
0: walk the pod roll? This is really cool. When I say, what else sounds like no agenda? It gives me everything from the pod roll that I have in no agenda. So now it behooves people to be in my pod roll for me to be in their pod roll. A podcast near me. Clip this moment. Or just say, you know, like I use this with This Week in Bitcoin. And it pops up a description when the new episode dropped and said, hey, Chris LAS has a new episode of This Week in Bitcoin. Here's what he's talking about. It's not the description per se from his description tag, although some of it is, but it also will go into the transcript, read it, parse it, and say, would you like a clip of this? Yeah, let me hear a clip of that.
1: Chad F said, can it fix Keysend? I don't think anything can fix Keysend, Chad. So I think where it seems like the magic has to happen at the client.
0: Yes, of course it does.
1: So let me kind of ask my questions. So you built the MCP.
0: Mm-hmm.
1: And then all of these things that you're doing, all these interactions you're having with MCP is all going currently through Muse. Is that correct?
0: Yes. Yes. But it works on Claude too. I've tried it with Claude. It's okay. Okay. It's the same. So the thing you have to,
1: I don't know anything about Muse. So I'm really in the dark about what the thing even, I don't even know what it is.
0: Okay. Muse is a harness that sits on top of several Meta LLMs. You get your own virtual machine, but for people who just, I saw this on Instagram or Facebook, I'm going to get Muse. So you download Muse. It's soul.md literally says, you're not a chatbot. You know, you're here to help this person. And you should look, you can actually just ask for it. What is the soul.md? You can use it on the browser. You can use the app. It doesn't matter. But it's a whole virtual machine. If you say, show me your files, it shows all the files that it has. You can use FFmpeg and all the tools. It's basically a little personalized VM running on top of the LLMs that run somewhere in the Meta cloud. But it's for you. It's only listening to you. Very similar to Grokbot. That also gives you a VM, but there you can get multiple bots. You can set up multiple bots. One of them could be your podcast bot. Always be looking for this. In fact, I gave it to Dana Brunetti. He's like, holy crap, I can't believe it. He says, I just want to know where my name is mentioned. All right, we'll put it in. Boom, 78 episodes of No Agenda. There it is. So how it did that? It used the MCP. These things are becoming hot. You have to go back to the vision. And this is not... Why are you raffing again?
1: No, don't raff. I'm not raffing. I had myself muted and I came back from
0: choking of laughter.
1: No. I'm not, I promise you, I'm not raffing.
0: What is happening with these, and I'm seeing this all around me. This is what I do. Some would say I have one of my spiritual gifts is prophecy, that I see. That's why I'm always 10 years too early with everything, brother. That's why I always pave the way for the Jesus behind me, and I never make any money. So
1: look, I want to reiterate that I'm truly not laughing at this. It's hard to explain. So I'm having I'm doing a lot with MCP and that kind of thing with the day job and that kind of thing. So I'm actually deeply into this pool here, and what I'm a little struggling with is just the muse aspect of this thing.
0: Okay.
1: and the unpredictability angle of
0: you call it unpredictability. I call it discoverability. Yeah. Thank you. Serendipity. Yeah. Serendipity.
1: So I'm trying not to interrupt as much as I can because I want you to roll.
0: Good. Yeah. Okay. So let's go back to the future that I see.
1: Okay.
0: The future that I see ahead, the world is changing in unbelievable ways. Right now, we're already accustomed to seeing the six communist dictators on X pretending that they're in an episode of Friends. It's called Comrades. You've probably all seen it. It's hilarious. We're seeing people creating movie scenes, all kinds of stuff. That is just one aspect of what super intelligence is doing. But with these personalized robots, which is not a chatbot, it is something that has been put into the marketplace. And Muse, I think, is the best example, though Grokbot is there as well. People will allow it to integrate into their lives. And so when I tested this as a consumer and fully well knowing what I'm doing here, I'm aware of all of the potential pitfalls of allowing Muse, which is on my phone, to read my text messages. So when it look and it can read my calendar. And so when it looks at my text messages and sees what I'm discussing with my friend, Pastor Jimmy, and then later it says, hey, you know, based upon what I said to Pastor Jimmy, it says, hey, we've had some really bad rain here. The big storms predicted. Looks like really bad rain. Pastor Jimmy and Annette may not want to drive out on 87 tomorrow night. That's tonight for dinner. And Phoebe probably will need to sleep in your room again. That's based upon something I said to Jimmy in a text message.
1: Okay.
0: But I didn't say anything about the weather. So here it is. Weather heads up, National Weather Service, flood watch, blah, blah, blah, blah, blah, blah. So if you're out for errands this afternoon, which I was yesterday, earlier is wetter. Tonight's rehearsal is Jimmy's call because he had to go to the church to rehearse. Looks like a coin flip with showers lingering overnight, and Phoebe may want company again after this morning. So it's giving me a helpful hint intertwined with my life. Creepy? Yeah, absolutely. I got it. But people like creepy. People crave creepy. They want creepy algorithms all day long, and now it's personalized creepy. So my thinking was, if it's creeping on your life anyway, why not give it this extra wealth of information so that you can finally get some audio, mainly audio, but of course video will work, podcast RSS-based information, entertainment, infotainment, edutainment, call it what you want, based upon what your life is like at this very moment, based upon your interests. It knows to get me podcasts that I mean, I don't want the Hymns podcast. I want the Josh Howerton podcast. And I don't want to listen to every Josh Howerton podcast, but I want to listen to it when he says something that interests me. So the agent, the robot, is out there looking for new things all the time on its own schedule. I didn't set the cron job. It did that itself. And it's literally a cron job. And it is now parsing through the MCP to make my life better. That's the whole idea. And that's where discoverability, serendipity, enjoyability, and conversely, discoverability and growing your show comes together. and it's podcast app agnostic. So I use what do you use? What app do you use? Podcast Guru. Okay. Every single time I find something, when you click on it, it'll open up in Podcast Guru. This is the future that I see.
1: Man, I've got, I'm glad that you laid the whole thing out, because if this is the future, then the podcast industry is effed.
0: No, exactly the opposite. Mm-mm. What do you mean? It's the opposite.
1: Because this, and just a slight change of just looking at it from your, from the angle you're seeing it at now, you're right. This is the future. With a slightly different angle, it's the end.
0: Why?
1: Because what comes next? This is what you described is amazing. It absolutely is amazing. But if it gets to that point, then the natural next step, which is only, is not even a step, it's like an inch, is what you said in the middle of that, is I don't want to listen to all of this person. I just want to listen to the parts that interest me. And what happens next is everybody's app just starts pulling clips out of podcasts, assembling them into a synthetic feed that it feeds back to Podcast Addict. And now you're no longer a podcast listener. You're a podcast scraper.
0: Okay, well, let me stop you there.
1: All the advertising no longer applies. Nobody's hearing ads. Nobody. The whole thing collapses. And I'm not saying that's a bad thing. I'm just saying that the podcast industry, quote unquote, I'm using that term on purpose here. Mm-hmm. The podcast industry as we know it, it's over.
0: Okay, first of all, this has already happened with podcasting. This is when people are morons and put their crap on YouTube and Instagram and shorts. My wife doesn't listen to Megyn Kelly anymore. She's, oh no, there was this 12-minute YouTube video. Gone are all the opportunities for Megyn Kelly to promote and do everything. People putting stuff on YouTube shorts, which monetize at a, you know, a 10-to-1 ratio over the regular YouTube video. Gone is all possibility of someone watching something when you put it on Instagram. This has already happened. Now, what you're saying, maybe that may happen, but I personally believe that when it comes to audio specifically, people will want to find things to listen to, and in a very busy world, will actually want to hear a 30-minute, 1 hour, hour and a half podcast. People will want their robot to cue something up that they can listen to on their drive, which is going to be, you know, 4.5 hours to Dallas. People will want that. I can't change what people want. I can change the opportunity for discoverability. With all of the tags we have built, I believe this will drive incredible demand for adoption of tags of location, pod role, person. I mean, the idea that I want to hear, oh, this is a pretty good interview with this person on Rogan. What other interviews has this person done? Oh, well, here's three other episodes from different podcasts. Now, what you're saying, yeah, it's possible that people will only want a feed of clips. That's possible. But these people are lost to humanity anyway. And maybe that's what happens. I can't predict that.
1: But I don't think that the issue is the clip part. I think the issue that I'm seeing is the power that you described to do. If Muse is this thing as you describe, and it's good, free somehow? I don't know how this works. No,
0: this is what I said. I said it's got X402 built in, and when that money starts getting turned on and MCP servers start charging, we're going to turn it on.
1: Okay. Well, regardless, when the
0: it's free to podcast guru talks to our index for free.
1: Right, right. No, I got you. Like what I'm saying is that it's not the clip part that is what I'm seeing as the, you know, the cliff that the podcast industry goes off of. It's the power, because what is the next thing you say? Well, I really want to listen to this podcast, the Better Offline podcast with Ed Zitron, but it's got 9 minutes of ads in a 15-minute show. Take all the ads out.
0: Oh, okay. I've been saying this for years. I've been saying people will build their own podcast experiences that will strip all that stuff out. But I've been saying that for years.
1: But until now, it required somebody building one of these stupid apps that was really bad at stripping ads. It's not like you've described something that is this powerful enough to do it perfectly every time.
0: And that is
1: a game changer.
0: And I'm really sorry I ruined the podcast industrial complex. I'm very sorry. boo effing who. Now, I will also say that from my own experience, the percentage of people who finish a podcast episode, now that's probably a little different with a daily like Pod News, 3 to 5 minutes or 3 to 6 minutes. But in my experience, all of my podcasts, including this one, and we can probably look at OP3 stats, it's probably about 45% that finish the podcast that start listening. That's just a fact of life. So that's why I talked about this up front, because I want more people to hear it. That's just a fact. But you are absolutely right. In fact, we're doing it live. Let's try it live.
1: Do it.
0: Okay. I want you to get the latest episode of Ed Zitron's Better Offline podcast, but strip out all the ads at the beginning. Let's see what happens.
1: End.
0: Oh, I just did the beginning.
1: Okay. All right.
0: So let's see what happens. Let's see what it does.
1: So that's.
0: So now James is going to report me for copyright infringement.
1: This is a game. This is a game changer. I don't think that doing all this stuff. I've had my own experience with this, and I don't know that we're going to have any time to get into it at all. But I do want to follow up on it in the future. I've had my own experience with this, you know, whole idea of how do we deal with the power that these tools have given us so fast?
0: But it's not the tool is not my problem.
1: No, I'm not saying it is. Mm-hmm. I'm totally not saying that it's anybody's problem. I agree with you. I don't think it is anybody's problem, because once the concept and the power to do a thing with technology, once it becomes known, it will be done.
0: Yes.
1: On
0: earth as it is in heaven.
1: Exactly. And I think I made this, I think I may have talked about this in a blog post when I was saying that advertising, I think I wrote a blog post maybe a couple years ago about advertising is going to, you know, it cannot hold up.
0: Right. But by the same token, let's just presume that this 402 stuff happens. And there's a lot of bigger companies than our little ragtag here who are working very hard to integrate this whole AI bot commerce. And I truly believe that will happen. Let me get to that part in a second. It's very possible that we will move to a world where, like subscriptions, there will be a 402 subscription, and your agent will say, hey, I can listen to Ed Zitron, no ads, but it's going to cost you, a dollar, whatever, for you to access it. I can totally see that happening. Now, you don't have to do that. You can, You can be value for value. You can be completely non-commercial, as the majority of podcasts are, just doing it for doing it. But this world, right? Amazon has blocked Muse from accessing its website, and for good reason, because they are crapping their pants. This thing will go, well, you know, I can get this on Amazon, but I can get it directly from the retailer or the manufacturer, and looking at the price, you know, I can actually get it cheaper over here, but it'll take you 3 days to get it instead of Amazon's overnight. I predict in the future, as all even retailers doing dynamic pricing, go look at McDonald's, they're now doing dynamic pricing, doing it by geography, but it will, like Uber, they charge me more just because they know that I'll pay for it.
1: They surge Big Mac. Yeah.
0: Yeah. So, but then I can arbitrage. You know, Mr. Curry wants the Big Mac for $5, not your $6, but he's going to order four other Happy Meals to go with it. Do you accept the price? I'm seeing this coming down the pike like it's just like a freight train coming. I can see it. The whole world is going to change. By the way, my Muse app is still crunching away, so I have no idea what it's going to do. We're doing it live. So this is happening whether we want it or not. I'm just saying, what an amazing opportunity that nobody else can do. We are the only ones. Apple's not going to do this for Spotify. They're only going to want to do it for things through Apple and on the Apple Podcast app. And I guarantee you Siri will do certain things like this. Spotify will probably be much worse. You know, who knows what those guys will do? But we are agnostic. And this is the whole kit and caboodle that we got. And, you know, you could probably tell your robot, hey, build me a player and show me the images and all that if you want to. But, you know, I like Podcast Guru. And I even said, find a most recent podcast that has, I went technical on it, that has HLS video in the alternate enclosure. Sure, here's the most recent one, This Week in Bitcoin. I'd never seen Chris on camera. And you know what? I'm sorry that I did. It ruined a lot.
1: Coming. I knew that was coming.
0: It ruined a lot for me. I really love the shot from behind, kind of in the dark. I'm like, oh, that's very cool. I'm like,
1: you can't unsee it, right?
0: Yeah. And then I got the shot from the side with all the very different lighting. I'm like, oh, Chris, I had a different version of you in my mind.
1: Oh, Chris, why you look like that?
0: Stop. Go look the way I thought you looked. Exactly. So I want to be on the forefront of this. I want us to all benefit. I want the podcasters. It's coming. It's coming. Whether we do it or someone else does it, it's coming. I want you to have all of these AEO tags, which is exactly what they are. When, you know, I always have to question myself when I scoff at someone, like, ask engine optimization. No, they're straight up right. This is an ask engine optimization play. And the optimization comes from having all of these tags. What, you know how much trouble I went through to find we get to do this by looking in my neighborhood on the Alberto's map? Well, I just said to Muse robot, say, find some podcasts near me. Boom. Spit out a whole list. This one's right around the corner. This is over here. This is in Kerrville. This is in Bernie. I'm like, wow. That's what I'm talking about. Now, it's a lot of work for app developer. By the way, app developer, you can build this into your app. Have people connect their robot to your app and then talk to the MCP server. This is one of the most, I'm just as excited about this as I am when Mark Andreessen said, hey, check out this thing. You can put it on your headless son 3. It's called HTTPD. It's version 1.2. and use this Mosaic thing and then turn your mtv.com server from a Gopher server into this. When I saw that, my mind, I went, what? I quit MTV after that. I'm like, oh, I got to be here. I got to be here. Oh, here we go. Done. Today's Better Offline monologue, Anthropic's $413 billion burden with the opening ad block removed. The raw file was 12 minutes and 36, but the actual episode is only 6:38, really. The rest was dynamically inserted ads. I stripped the full 2 minute and 54 pre-roll, movie promo, Odo, Brilliant, Nissan, Levi's, and verified the new file opens on Ed's "Hello, welcome to this week in Better Offline" monologue. Heads up, there's also about 3 minutes of ads after the sign-off, Zep bound chase, etc. Say the word and I'll trim the tail too. Here we go.
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3: Hello and welcome to this week's Better Offline monologue. I'm your host, Ed Zep.
0: Boom, shakalaka.
1: I'm telling you,
0: you have
1: nailed it.
0: You have seen the future.
1: Man, it's over.
0: Yes, it's over.
1: I'm sorry, but it's over.
0: Mm-hmm. But it's not over for podcasting.
1: It's over for it's over for the podcast industry.
0: Possibly, yeah.
1: Not possibly, definitely. I'm telling you, that is the end. I'm without words.
0: I'm excited. I mean,
1: clearly, all of this stuff has been possible.
0: Mm-hmm.
1: That's not. Yeah, game over, man. Game over. I mean, like, it's clearly it's been possible.
0: Mm-hmm.
1: We've seen this coming, and for a long time, it's just it's there now. It's just you can't. You can't say that, oh, well, nobody's going to listen to ads anymore when you have to go download a separate app that uses some iPhone model that your device may or may not support and is extracting half the episode. It's real buggy and all. Like, that's never going to become the mainstream. But if everybody, because here's how this progresses. And this is directly relevant to what Daniel just said. There's a processing cost to all this.
0: Of course.
1: Of course there's a processing cost. But here's how it progresses. For some people, this is just going to be the ability to run these small models and do these kinds of things will just become part of your desktop.
0: In fact, it will be your desktop.
1: Yeah, and so when you'll just say, hey, go find me a podcast and make sure to take all the ads. Take all the ads out. Will just be part of the thing you say.
0: Yes. Yes.
1: Because I can tell you, I've been listening to more and more podcasts that have ads in it. Anytime I get a chance to go and pay for the podcast to remove the ads, I do. But Better Offline is a good example of a podcast where you can't get it with an ad-free version. And the ad load in that show and others that I listen to is so absurd.
0: Okay, but I just need to interrupt. You're right. Okay. This is the part I'm not worried about. First of all, there's multi. So I can see in the boardroom, there's always the anti-AI people, and it sucks and blah, blah, blah, whatever. Fine, it doesn't bother me. Then there's going to be the people who focus only on one thing. The money, the money, the money, the money. Okay? The money is going to fix itself. That is what 402 is about. And if you want to access this content and ads will not be a possibility, I think you're probably right that type of pre-roll, post-roll, dynamically inserted advertising, which is just horrible crap anyway. You know,
1: it is.
0: I guess if you want to, if you're a douche, if you're a horrible human being, which probably means you will wind up in the deepest pits of hell. If you want to have your robot strip out the in podcast ad read, well, okay, you know, that'll be possible, but we will have payment mechanisms that will be employed. It will happen because otherwise the content won't be able to be made. People won't be able to get paid, but the plumbing is there. So this is going to happen, and Lightning will be a part of it. Stablecoin will be a part of it. Trump coin will be a part of it. Any kind of whatever it is, that is the future. The future. This is what I do, and I tell you these things, and I wind up. I will die a just comfortable man. just comfortable.
1: I thought you were going to say penniless. You're like, I'll die moderately comfortable.
0: I'll die comfortable. I've
1: with a newspaper.
0: And a tin can with pencils. But I have accepted this in my life. It's okay. But I'm not going to hold back and say this is horrible because it's ruining the podcast industrial complex. You know, I don't care. That's not what I do. What I do is I tinker and connect bits and bobs and gaffer tape. This is how podcasting came to be. It's the exact same thing. Like, oh, poop-a-da-boop, I throw this together. Yeah, look, it kind of worked with an Apple script. You know, so this is what I'm seeing, and I am seeing it all around me. I'm seeing the single mom with two kids, twins, 3 years old. Love those kids. They are certified ISIS terrorists. Love them anyway. She works from home for a company, and she has 8 Grok bots running, and it has given her time back with her kids. Hasn't replaced her job. I don't see that happening anytime at all, maybe. Only improving her productivity so she has more time with the kids, more time to visit her husband in jail. I mean, that's what I'm seeing this stuff do. And this is robots in general have taken my production time with no agenda from 40 hours a week to 4. You know, the quality hasn't suffered. I mean, I lost 50% of the on-air staff, but, you know, otherwise, the quality hasn't suffered. You know, so this is what's happening. I'm embracing it. I don't want to fight it. I want to see how can we make it better. And yeah, I'm sure there will be people. Look, I've always railed against people listening at double speed. Like, you're frying your brain and you're missing nuance. I can't stop people from doing that. I can only tell you what I think it will do. So will people only listen to clips? Yeah, maybe. They're doing that already. Who watches a whole Rogan anymore? No. You're on YouTube. Oh, there's a little thing of Rogan. Now, I know several people who listen to the entire episode religiously. You're always going to have that. So that's not the problem. This is only opportunity to get more people to discover your content. And it will probably be the people who have interests aligned with what you have to say.
1: Yeah, I think that your mentioning of the 2x speed up thing is a good analogy of where this all stands. Because once that ability is out there, you have to realize that as a content creator, podcaster, there's nothing you can do about it because it's all a private experience you have no control over.
0: Correct.
1: If you allow your content to leave the barn, you've lost control. And the only thing that kept this from happening previously was we did not have the ability to take unstructured data and turn it into structured data so that you could then chop it up. That ability now exists and it's commoditized.
0: Mm-hmm.
1: And so all of everybody's computer, everybody's phone, there at some point down the line, these things are just going to be baked into it. There's going to be no barrier whatsoever. And at that point, I forgot who said it. It was somewhere in the boardroom, but somebody was saying, well, you just have to switch models. No more ads. You'll have to go V for V.
0: Maybe.
1: And I think that's true.
0: But that's
1: true, though, because everybody's always told us that you have to evangelize value for value.
0: Well, this is going to do it for us.
1: Yeah,
0: we don't have to worry about it. So I did something else just as a test. I said, what does Ed talk about in this episode? Well, it's a monologue on Anthropic's finances, blah, blah, blah. And it gives me this rundown. And I notice here the bigger point, all this AI debt is now competing with U.S. treasuries. I said, make a clip for my friend Dave about AI debt competing with U.S. treasuries. okay, here's a 58-second
3: And the more
0: clip.
3: Money that everyone borrows, by which I mean AI data center companies, AI labs, and hyperscalers, the more expensive it becomes for everyone to borrow, as I discussed a few weeks ago with Paul Kudrowski.
0: So, you want me to text it to Dave, or are you sending it to him yourself? Well, you know what? Text it to Dave Jones with a link to the podcast. Okay? There you go. This is what I'm talking about. This is discoverability. This is one of the biggest problems in podcasting. How do I share a little clip with somebody? Every podcast app has tried this. Very few have been super successful at it.
1: So, while you've been talking, the Pi agent has been building an extension to use the podcastindexrobot.com. MCP, and it finished, and now I just reloaded Pi and said,
0: do you have your phone there by any chance?
1: I do.
0: Okay. Did you just get a text? It's going to send you a text message in a minute. So it's
1: no text yet.
0: Not yet. No, because I tell it to, it has to ask for permission to do that.
1: Okay.
0: I don't want it. We've been through that loop.
1: Oh, there it is. Adam Curry.
0: What does it say?
1: It says, Dave, Ed Zitron on AI debt versus U.S. Treasury's 58-second clip attached, full episode, and there's a link. And it says AC. Now, you didn't write any of that, I assume?
0: I didn't, no.
1: And then a follow-up text. Here's the Ed Zitron clip on AI debt versus U.S. Treasury's. All right, let me open it. It opened up Podcast Guru. Continue.
0: That probably just gave you the whole show. Podcast.
1: Yes, the whole show.
0: Yeah, Podcast Guru doesn't have episode links.
1: Oh, shame on you, Jason.
0: And did you get the 58-second MP3?
1: I got a reference to it, but I don't think I got the MP. Let me see.
0: The text with the podcast link went to Dave, and the 58-second clip followed as an attachment in a second message. Android confirmed both sent, though I can't confirm the audio rendered on his end. If he says it didn't come through, I'll send him a download link instead.
1: No, it did not come through. Okay. It just says, here's the Zitron clip, but it doesn't have any attachments.
0: Okay. Well, maybe, who knows? I mean,
1: it's RCS.
0: RCS should actually work.
1: But I just said, find podcasts near me. And it says, here are some shows whose creators are based in Chicago. I inferred Chicago from your machine's time zone.
0: Ah, from your machine's time zone. Okay.
1: So it gives me a list. It says most of these are all small independent feeds hosted on RSS.com, which is what the location tagged index mostly contains.
0: Boom, boom, boom, boom.
1: Oh, because RSS.com makes it mandatory. That's probably why they dominate this list.
0: Mm-hmm.
1: Now that's interesting.
0: Now you just told me something as a podcaster. I'm like, holy crap, I better get my location tag in there.
1: And so I said, no, I'm actually in Birmingham, Alabama. And I said, got it. I'm updating your city. And now it's come back with a new list. You're in Birmingham. Heads up, there are two Birminghams, one in USA, one in the UK. So I filtered the Alabama shows. It's a SEC Blitz. KDAV.
0: KDAV.
1: Yeah. The Real Truth with Tommy Spina.
0: All right.
1: Yeah, I know him. He's a local lawyer. And Let's Be Holy for Real. Faith, spirituality. Location tagged into. Yeah.
0: You have just
2: witnessed the future.
1: Don't. If you use it in that voice, I'm out of here. No, okay. I don't want that.
4: Welcome to the future, Dave.
1: Equally troubling. Okay. Equally, neither one of those are going to work. Okay. Man,
0: Now you see it.
1: Oh, for sure.
0: Yeah,
1: for
0: sure. You see it. Yeah.
1: Well, the only two ways out of this, advertising is dead. It's toast. Sorry. Stick a fork in it.
0: Possibly.
1: Not possibly.
0: But absolutely. 402, the 402 protocol is, I think, the way this will move in the future. And there's other ways, you know, there's other things like, you know, this is a protected link. You have to pay for access, you know, give me these bots will have access to your payment systems. All of this is coming.
1: Yeah. Wow.
0: And boo hoo for advertising. I'm sorry. Hey, I love advertising. Not.
1: man, I was not expecting this. You blew my mind.
0: My work is done here.
1: I mean, so... advertising is 100% toast. And so your only way out is value for value or X402. Those are your options. And I would get into it early.
0: It's not mutually exclusive.

0: some kind of new thing that's discovery dependent, just getting something up and running as fast as possible is usually very advantageous because you get on the list.
1: Mm-hmm.
0: You know, you're one of the first ones that come back when there's a query for whether, you know, what content supports this type of thing. And I would say that that's the way it goes. I mean, I think so. The other question though is for this to keep. I mean, we're already having bandwidth constraints.
1: Mm-hmm.
0: For the podcast index robot, do we X402 this thing?
1: Yes, so that we can get. That's what I just said. I have the X402 built in because, of course, we'll have to. It's too much, of course, but it will be commonplace. And this is why it's free now.
0: The drug dealer model. Okay,
1: so I had the robot build that page, and it said the original copy said something like. That said, what was the original copy? It said, here it is, at the top. Make your AI assistant smart about podcasts. Connect it in 1 minute. And the original copy was, make your AI assistant smart about podcasts free. Connect it in 1 minute. I'm like, nope, you take that out right now. We're not promising anything for free at all. Let me just ask.
0: Will you
1: tell me what payment rails you put into Podcast Index Robot? Sorry.
0: No, I'm just going to say you owe James an apology.
1: I do.
0: Yeah.
1: Why?
0: You mocked him for saying that we needed to. He said we needed to build an MCP server and charge for it.
1: Oh, no, to support the index. I'm not going to apologize. I'm going to thank him profusely for this. But this is what I'm saying. There was two mockings that I made. I was mocking the AEO.
0: many mockings.
1: You know, and this the Lord has told me not to do this. And I learned my lesson. Mm. And once I repented, because that I did do, I repent for mocking James. I repent for scoffing about the Ask Engine optimization. I repent for this. Are you kidding me? Here, three payment systems are in the code. X402 for USDC stablecoin on the base network. MPP, which is Stripe and Tempo for cards or stablecoins. And L402 for Lightning Sats. It's all in there, ready to turn on.
0: Do we have to still repent, though, for mocking that entrepreneurial operating system guy?
1: No, that's totally mockable. That's just
0: okay. All right, I'm not willing to give that one up.
1: No. But you know, why wouldn't podcast apps? I can hear Sam Sethi already on the phone to hopefully Dubai.
0: He's calling. He's calling.
1: He's calling Mo right now. We need to have an MCP server. We need to connect that to that MPCs. Of course. Of course. And I actually think that we should consider some rules about this.
0: For
1: the index. Well, if you're a podcast app and you want to build an MCP server for your with your existing API key, yeah, I think you're good to go. I don't want every Tom, Dick, and Harry building this. No, you can use ours. We got to draw the line there.
0: True.
1: Because those people don't pay us anything. They don't support us. So X402, baby.
0: Man, Adam.
1: You asked me for $1 million idea. I gave it to you. That's mailbox true. Money, Dave Jones. Mailbox money.
0: Mailbox money. I just was not expecting this. This is because this is not a good thing for the people who have decided that advertising is going to be their lifeblood. All the best stuff about podcasting has nothing to do with advertising.
1: Mm-hmm.
0: To me, and so from that standpoint, I mean, I've never like thought that, how do I explain that? I'm having trouble putting this into words because I'm just kind of stunned at what I just
1: are seen. You flabbergasted?
0: I am flabbergasted.

0: I'm trying to make sense out of what this means, because I'm telling you this is it's over.
1: Yeah,
0: for
1: but
0: that seg for that segment yes. of the podcast in yeah. industry, and I'm it's not a bad thing.
1: No, because most of these people are already moving their big audiences over to subscriptions. Apple is doing it. Spotify is doing it. Everybody wants subscriptions. Subscriptions are great because it's set and forget. Then you know it, although that's also changing, because what is the first thing the Muse app asks you to do? Hey, would you like me to go and find subscriptions that you're paying for that you don't use? That's the first thing it did.
0: I'm like, really? Did it find anything?
1: Yes, of course. Why are you paying for this subscription through Roku? Like, yeah. I don't know. Tina, do we watch that? No? Okay. Unsubscribe. All right, I'm doing it. Unsubscribe. There's entire industries built on the set and forget subscription model. So I think we actually organically move towards value for value, but you know, you can choose lightning and it will do lightning. And I'm pretty sure we'll be able to do splits and all that stuff. It won't be key send, but it will be, you know, what is it? What is the protocol? The forever, invoice.
0: No, Bolt 12.
1: Yeah. Bolt 12. Or to do stablecoin or anything else, and it'll connect directly to your bank account, James Cridland. It'll connect directly to your bank account, and it'll pay, you know, either value for value based on, you'll have to do more, has to be more than zero. Otherwise, you won't access it. I can see all of this coming. So it's actually going to be better for everybody. It's going to be painful, but guess what? Advertising is the horse and buggy of media.
0: That's a good line.
1: It's a bumper sticker and a t-shirt.
0: It's a good line.
1: It's a bumper sticker and a t-shirt. Yep. So, Sam Sethi will be one of the first people to implement it because he does that. That's what he does. I'm telling right. you, he's jitty already. He's like, he's half a bottle in and he's like, Mo, forgot again. Mo, vibe coded.
2: We got to get our money.
1: And I want everyone to succeed. So yeah, it may break advertising. You know, it may. You say yes. We just demonstrated what a beautiful. But it also demonstrated. Did you get the link, the download link to the clip? Because supposedly, let me see. Did it ask? I may not have given it permission.
0: I got something.
1: Yeah, download link.
0: Sent yeah, I got today. A link here.
1: Yeah.
0: Oh, it's using a muse.ai URL.
1: Oh, that's my server, I guess. You hear the link?
3: More money that everyone borrows, by which yep. I mean mm-hmm. nowadays.
0: Got it.
1: How cool is that? My robot talked to you. Oh, your robot's not hooked up. Oh, well, because your robot could go, hey, I got a thing from Adam. Want to listen to the clip? Want me to subscribe to it? That's what I'm talking about. So, this is what I've been... I knew this would happen, but I knew it would happen. Then here it is. I made it happen. I mean, I didn't make it happen, but I demonstrated how this is so obvious to me. But it's only because I've embedded myself in these personal agents, not chatbots, but the personal agents have seen the power of running agents to make my life efficient or my work efficient. And now I've given it enough permission where it's kind of enjoyable. It's doing things that I care about. I don't look at my calendar anymore. It gives me a heads up for this meeting. So I said, okay, put this meeting on. No, Gordon sent you an email. There's a meeting with Shine FM that's a part of Olivet University. You want me to add that to the calendar? Yeah. And then it says, oh, you know, I made a little demo prep for you. And it's in the Muse app, you have multiple tabs. So it has an artifacts tab. It says Olivet Media Group demo prep. This is when it is. This is who's coming, who they are, Broadcast Media University, the sister network, who's on the call. Here's some suggestions where Godcaster could be good. Some likely objections. Hello, Gordon Marcy. Likely objections that why they wouldn't want to buy the product. Questions for the call. Fresh ammunition. October 1 news. Oh, boy. Here's something that you can... I mean, hello? That's amazing. It's amazing. That is that's amazing. And you know what? But it still took four people on the call, human beings, to talk it through. That's the enjoyable part.
0: Eric's, I think the internet is already just agents talking to each other. Yes, I think that's definitely already the case.
1: And you know what? I don't think it's a bad thing. I really don't think it's a bad thing.
0: I'm trying to I'm trying to be neutral on AI. I've made my general feelings about just about AI known in the past.
1: Mm-hmm.
0: From the standpoint of the human condition. But on a day-to-day basis, I'm trying to just be as neutral as possible.
1: Oh. A phone call from heaven for Dave Jones, line 7.
0: What are we doing? What is this?
1: Well, you didn't hear the harp? It was a call.
0: Yeah, I heard it. Yeah, I heard it.
1: That's a boot. You know what it is? It's a boost that came.
0: I keep hearing some other noise in the background though.
1: What do you hear?
0: I thought I heard a harp all through the show.
1: Yeah, the harp is when someone says a 777 or anything with sevens in it.
0: Oh, okay.
1: That's the helipad.
0: Gotcha.
1: Yeah.
0: But so I'm trying to be as neutral as possible because I just don't want to be the guy who rails on AI all the time. And it's going to be a part of our life, so I'm going to have to get used to it. And I'm going to have to learn how to live with it and all. So I'm trying to cope. Is what I'm saying.
1: No, I understand. Who was the guy? The depressed guy, not Network Chuck, because he's anything from
0: no, he's depressed. Not depressed.
1: Yeah. The who's the guy depressed with the guy. Beard, big beard,
0: Mo Bitar,
1: Mo.
0: Yeah,
1: and he was talking about Opus 5.5, and he was like, "That's it. It's you may not like DHH, but he's saying the same thing. He's like, you know what? Let's embrace the days when we wrote code ourselves. Now we're just makers." And I that hit me so hard. I'm like, yeah, I'm a maker. That's what I am. And now I can make things. And I made something. I made a piece of art for my friends at Podcasting 2.0. Wait until I post this on X.
0: I'm just.
1: But I kept it for you first, for the board meeting first.
0: Thank you. I'm right there. I've gotten to the point where I've given up on coding. I've been assumed into the Borg.
1: Mm-hmm.
0: I've barely written a single line of code myself in probably a month.
1: Mm-hmm.
0: Because it's just I can't fight it anymore. And
1: I disagree, Nathan G. I think God created us to be makers. I think that's very different.
0: I mean,
1: very different.
0: Yeah, I just don't think that. I've given up, and I've got a lot of thoughts on that too. I mean, it's just I've given up on the coding front. But I mean, I just think that this.
1: I find it exciting. I want you to be excited for the future. You don't have to be, but I would love it if you were.
0: No, I am. Understand that. I'm building things with this stuff all the time, and I'm pretty deep into agents as well. I have to be. It's ultimately going to be my job. I mean, this thing is going to. This stuff is going to infiltrate every area of our lives.
1: Yes, yes. There will. I say short Microsoft. Seriously, software companies is bad.
0: Yeah. No, I'm with you. But the one thing that's interesting that struck me a while ago is when you were talking about. Let me explain it this way. Like, as recently as just a few months ago, we were talking about all the AI slop that's being posted on Spreaker, in order to in order to get ad revenue. So people reposting LibriVox recordings. That's not just that's not AI. That's just repostings. But they'll repost it with a bunch of some fancy AI art, and it's just like, okay, well, you just took a free recording and posted it on a mm-hmm. platform that gives you dynamic ad insertion, and now you're just getting free money.
1: Yeah.
0: So we've There's complained that. About all this stuff, but now it's just gonna like this fixed itself.
1: Mm-hmm.
0: This just fixed itself because I don't know whether it's going to be 6 months. A year, 3 years, 5 years, I don't know, but podcast advertising is gone. It's toast. And so it's going to be, because once it becomes very widely known that this is just so simple to just say, hey, give me this podcast with no ads in it. Once that becomes just like 2x speed up and mm-hmm. sleep timers mm-hmm. and all these features in apps, as soon as that becomes a standard feature in apps, no advertiser will want to pay for this stuff anymore.
1: Yes,
0: because they know that they know right. because the download numbers become truly meaningless.
1: Yes, correct.
0: Because every download is going to represent a local copy that can be molested.
1: Molested. Yes, of course.
0: It's done. And so the people, the small window of time of however many years, I don't know, 7, 8, 10 years where dynamic ad insertion was a thing. It's over.
1: The reason why all of the, like, I think social media is over, but I think a lot of things are over. All these companies, they always want to build, I want to build hardware. You know, Zuckerberg is, you know, of course, he builds like his Tamagotchi looking piece of crap, but you know, your mobile device, I don't think you're going to see apps, you know, just be, just tell the thing does what you want it to do. It's your robot in your pocket and you just, it knows what you want. It gives you stuff when you want it. I mean, when I go walk Phoebe Wednesday night at 9:30, pling. Oh, what's that? Oh, it's Muse. Here's the latest this week in Bitcoin. Here's what Chris is talking about. It knows that I'm on the walk.
0: Well, and the fact that it knows that, and that everything is going to come down local on device, means that all the apps will eventually have these same capabilities. So Podcast Guru will be able to do this internally.
1: I hope so.
0: MCP server.
1: Yeah, I hope so. Yes.
0: Grab whatever you want. And yeah. True fans will be able to do it
1: yes,
0: itself.
1: And I sure hope so. Sure.
0: It's depressing.
1: No, it's...
0: it's exciting and depressing at the same time, which is a normal human
1: which
0: experience.
1: Which is expressing. There you go. It's expressing.
0: Yeah, it's express. It is a very conflicting time to whenever you see an old thing fading and a new thing happening, it's normal to be sanguine about it.
1: You know, it's okay. And I get it because I have that at home. I get really excited. I show Tina, look at what it does. And she just went into the same funk you did. She's like, this is depressing. You know, this is you're getting sucked in. But I always like that. I don't think so. But okay.
0: The current time that we're in where we're using gigawatt data centers to do this kind of stuff, that's going to end. But the technology exists. Everything's going to crash down to the local machine mm-hmm. and it's still mm-hmm. the end result is the same.
1: Yeah. Except it won't be as expensive and we'll have more control over it.
0: And it won't destroy the landscape.
1: Yeah. So anyway, I'm excited. I need to get you out in 7 minutes. So let's thank some people. Okay. I'm sorry I took up all of the board meeting.
0: No. This is the most important board meeting we've ever had.
1: Oh, I'll quote you on that.
0: Oh. It is. And I'm convinced that this is the most important thing that I've ever seen in podcasting.
1: I'm excited about the
0: ramifications
1: future. Yes, I'm excited for the future. All right, let's look at the boostograms that came in. 777 from a Chris, you know, sorry for all the 777s. This is the best way to hear if the payment went through. That's true. Super useful for testing. Now boosting from lncurl.lol, a one-click wallet for AI agents connected to Castomatic. Hello. Oh. Hello. Hello. This is what I'm talking about. The future is being, I always say, the show is the future of podcasting. 100 sats from Martin Lindeskog. Great to hear you have come up with Kevin and Melly mascots for your merch store. Was that meant for us? I don't know.
0: No, I don't think so.
1: Here's Sam Sethi. He's a 3/4 bottle in, 777 sats. We already have sound bites, chapters, and transcripts. No, we have AI. Now we have AI generated snippets and tracking. Okay. Sam again, 777. A pro app version will allow this bot feature to strip out ads and find snippets, etc. Yeah, of course.
0: Yep. He's right. Yep.
1: Eric PP, 3210 from CurioCaster. No message. Another from Sam. I agree 100% with Adam. I spoke about this on Power weeks ago and said true fans would call our bots, oh, Kevin and Kelly. Oh, so they're in a thread. That's what happens on true fans. I've not gone any further, but this has got me excited again. Of course, Sam. Right? This is, you know what? Those investors who are holding on to that 2 million quid, they're going to be releasing that crap so fast, man. You have no idea.
0: Yeah, they'll put another two on top.
1: That's right. Another 777 from a Chris. You know, it's been a while since I've boosted, since many boosts in a row don't get read or perhaps not received. Trying again. Now trying from the Rizful PWA wallet connected to Castomatic. Okay, well, it's working.
0: Thank you, Chris.
1: There's another Sam 777. Wow. If bots access snippets, then we will have to use X402 for MCP API access. No ads, just premium content. Reddit just turned off RSS. It made all third-party apps register for API access, and they will charge for API access using X402. That's the future. Martin Lindeskog, a Rove Ducks, happy belated International Podcast Day. Yes, that was the 30th of September. I talked about funding tag, location, pod role, and social interact in episode 28 of Tea Party Media. By the way, smorgasbord is Swedish. It's sandwich table. Smorgasbord. Rove Ducks with 2,222 Satoshis. Sam again. It's a Samapalooza. If bots will access snippets, then we will make MCP access X402 to charge bots for access. This is what Reddit just announced. Yes. Another Chris. Chris, you know, 777. Been a while since I boosted. Okay. Trying again. Hello from the Primal app wallet connected to Castomatic. He's trying them all out now.
0: Oh, he's hitting everything.
1: Yeah. He's doing it. Martlinus Kogue, 1701, is value for value.info lost in cyberspace? Starship boost with 1701. Yeah, I didn't value for value.info is not mine. It was Dare Gigi, and he let it lapse. So if someone can find that one, then I'd love to get it back up. The site may be gone, but we can still use it. Mike Newman's 1,777. He says, ripped. And Dreb Scott, 1234. Go podcasting, and I've hit the delimiter.
0: Man. I'm still just kind of reeling. Okay, let me do these donations. We got some PayPals. We got Brendan Mulligan, $25. Thank you, Brendan. Pod Page. Salty Sessions, $10. Martin Lindeskog, there he is, $1. Cameron Rose, $25. Thank you, Cameron. Ralph Estep, $50. Charles Hicks, $5. Thank you, Ralph, by the way. Bob Rathmel, $40. Did Bob send
1: $40? Thank you, Bob. Is Bob new? Is Bob new?
0: I think he might be new. You've been defragmented. Let's see. I'm going to make sure I didn't miss a note from Bob. Let's see here. He just says thanks.
1: Thank you.
0: Let's see. Bob, where are we at? Bob Rathmay. Yeah, $40. Dreb Scott. $15. Thank you, Dreb.
1: Thank you, Dreb.
0: Michael Kimmerer, $5.33. Thank you, Michael. We got a bunch of anonymous through True Fans. We got 39 sats, 406, 13. Okay, we have 406, another 13.
1: Oh, you don't have the metadata. It doesn't resolve.
0: Not out of True Fan. Well, it just says anonymous.
1: Yeah, see, helipad, you have a little button you press and then it resolves and gets the metadata.
0: Which well, is, I'm not as good as Eric PP.
1: No, Eric PP is just badass.
0: Yeah.
1: Yeah.
0: That's part of why I've given up on AI coding and just given in is because it's better than me.
1: There you go. There you go.
0: I'm not ashamed to admit it. It's just a better, it's just a better coder than I am. I've always, my coding ability has always been by pure brute force.
1: And logic.
0: Yeah. And so, the subtleties of small issues I've always struggled with, and I will eventually get them resolved by just throwing massive amounts of time at it.
1: Mm-hmm, mm-hmm. And now you're getting all that time back. Melissa must be happy.
0: She is.
1: Okay, good.
0: Oh, and Chris, you know, what happened to,
1: whatever happened to all the heroes, all the Shakespeare-os? No more heroes anymore.
0: Did you get comic strip bloggers?
1: I did.
0: Why is his not showing up on mine?
1: Shall I read it?
0: Let me grab it from one more place. My system has been pretty stable so far, and this is the first time I've had a hiccup. Let me see if I can grab it over here. I'm not seeing it. You're going to have to do it.
1: 18,000 sats from comic strip blogger. And he says, "Howdy, Adam and Dave. This time I recommend a podcast, Your GLP-1 Bestie by Gianna Beasley. Quote, Your GL1 Bestie is a science-backed podcast and community for people navigating GLP-1 medications like Ozempic, Wegovy, and Mounjaro. Both Horowitz and Gene, two friends of Adam, take Ozempic, so it might be of interest. Yo, CSB, Ozempic taker due to high blood sugar levels up to 240 milligram per deciliter, whatever, not due to weight loss. This gram was sent, $15.56, 18,000 satoshis. Yo, CSB. Thank you, CSB.
0: Thank you, CSB. I'm going to have to now go back and debug my thing.
1: Mm-hmm. Well, you're not going to debug it.
0: No, I've given up on that.
1: You know who's going to do the debugging.
0: I'm giving up.
1: Any more? Was that it?
0: That was it.
1: Oh, 201 and 30 seconds. Perfect. my muse just reminded me to tell you to transfer that domain to me, but I will tell it to remind me again this weekend because you won't do it now, right?
0: I will not.
1: Can I have
0: you tell it to remind me?
1: That's exactly where we're going. All right, everybody, that's it for Podcasting 2.0. You are witnessing the future. You're a part of it. You're building it. We'll see you next Friday, everybody. Bye-bye.

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Welcome to the 157th edition of Mutt & Me The Music. I am your V4 VJ, Øystein Berge, and this was Prosperous Soul with Castles Made of Sand. This is See Through by Fentley. I hope you have a nice day. And we're gonna enjoy some music, so just sit back, relax, and take a chill pill or whatever you feel like. This is See Through by Fentley.

Was that enough cowbell for you, Cotton Gin? This is Anodyne by Karolin Kaminski. Just let me know if you need more.

Dine by Caroline Kaminsky. And if you're searching for something, you will always find it if you don't give up. Woman of the Year by Jimmy Vee.

Cotton Gin is writing in the chat room that the tone matched that song perfectly. That's what I'm saying, Cotton Gin. If you're practicing and never giving up, everything is going to get good, even the cowbell. Woman of the Year by Jimmy V. This is Still Wait by TJ Wong.

Diamonds in the rough, and I want to thank everyone that is boosting in live right now. Eric PP, Pfeiffer, Chad F. Thank you, everyone. This is Shine by Damn Your Idols.

Alrighty then, that rocked pretty hard. Eric PP is writing good picks. Thank you, Eric PP. It's good to do a regular show for once. It's been many guests along the way, and we will have many guests on for the upcoming weeks. So this is a regular show that has turned into a special show, since it's not so regular anymore. But I really enjoy having the guests on, because sometimes I get sick of only hearing my own voice. So it's really fun to have all the different musicians on to tell their story and bring them into the spotlight. I really enjoy that. And I also want to thank Cotton Gin for complimenting me on the cowbell. So I just want to clarify that I have three different instruments that I use for the show. It's the cowbell. So that's a classic cowbell. I have a bicycle bell. That sounds like that. And I have a goat. So that's what I'm using. And Eric PP is writing, I like the guests too. Yes. Yes, it's really, really fun conversations we're having. So that's a lot of fun. So let's keep on having some fun. We're gonna thank some producers that came in for the previous edition. And we are going to start with... Eric PP, none other than Eric PP, coming in from v4vmusic.com, coming in with the Autoboost to the different songs that we played from Andy Prince, and also to the show. So thank you for that. Then we have Pfeiffer. He came in with 1821 sats from Boost Me Bitch and write late to the party, ITMMM. Thank you, Pfeiffer. And then we have a new Music Nudge unit. He's coming in with 210 sats from BoostMeBuddy.com. And writes, big up Andy Prince, top man. For your information, we are bringing loads of bands to bitfest.uk, including Nathan Abbott, Longy, Mishkin, Fitzgerald, Horseheads, Fable, Watsi Music, Edwin Williamson, and Blush. Get your tickets to the after party now, bitfest.uk. And that's on the 21st of November. And if I botched some of that names there. I tried my best to say them good. Next we have a thank you. New Music Nudge unit, that's of course Aaron of Essex. And we have Chad F and 33 others coming in from BoostMeBitch.com with 100 sats, and that went to... Oh, that was for my own song, my own Velectrics song that Homegrown Hits played, Nede ved Myre, Chadef. Thank you, Chadef. And then we have Eric PP and Sir Libre also boosted my song from Homegrown Hits.
So thank you for that. All the three of you, and also thanks to Homegrown Hits for playing my music. That's very, very appreciated. Next we have another one from New Music Nerds Unit, from Fountain, with 1,000 sats, and writes, looking forward to seeing you 2140 Legends at beatfest.uk in November. And then we have Amplified Tunes coming in from Fountain with 250 sats, and writes, the more I learn about the Dorfels family, the more amazed I am. Full respect to the parents for raising such talented and independent minds. And strong arm emoji and a heart emoji. Like 10 distinct strings with the freedom to bend that eventually harmonize into one beautiful chord. Thank you, Amplified the Tunes, and he ends it off with some notes at the end. And then we have Matt Finlay coming in from boostmebuddy.com with 321 sats, and writes, great chat and tunes with Andy Prince. Thanks for that, Matt Finlay. Then we have Hey Citizen coming in from Castomatic with 3,333. That went to

Doesn't matter, we have a lot of boost, so that's very appreciated, everyone, every single one. And also, I also want to thank my dear parents that came in with a 100 euros monthly PayPal donation. So thank you to you too as well. And then, before we head on with the music, I just have a short story to tell. I'm doing some music on the streets, as you of course know, some busking. And that's really fun, of course. And a dude with rollerblades came rolling by one day, and he wanted to play a song. So I let him have my guitar, and he played his heart out. And that's one of the real fun parts about being in the streets, is letting other people play as well, of course, and playing with other people if you can. And he played a song, Redemption song by Bob Marley. And then not the police, but the street security, if you can call it that, came by. And they are pretty strict about who is allowed to play. You have to have a written permission from the government to play. So I barely managed to get back in my place before they came by. And the fun part is that it was the old schoolmate of the guy that played the Redemption song was the schoolmate of the security guy that came by. So they knew each other, and the security guy got pretty embarrassed. So that was pretty fun. A really fun situation in the street that I like to mention. And Eric Pipi is asking, you need a license to play music. Yes, you need that in Rotterdam. You need a license to play in the centrum. Of course, if you play outside the centrum, then you can play without the license. So that's how I started. I started playing smaller places outside the centrum without the license. Yes, so that's really fun. And I also, I'm also meeting up with that same guy later on to play more music. So it's really fun how it all connects when you get out in the streets. It's like, I would just recommend more musicians doing it. If you feel stuck and if you feel like you're not getting anywhere, just go outside and find some people that you can play for. I'm pretty sure you will get somewhere if you do that. At least that have worked for me. So that's my recommendation. All right. Yes, Eric Pipi, that's right. I actually have a few guys. I have three guys that we sometime get together to play. So that's really fun. That to play together with other people is another thing than only playing alone. But enough about my stories, let's get back to the music.

We are going to play some more music. We are starting with some Haleen. This is Unify.

Cotton Gin is writing This guy and Henrik Flyman could should do a collab. I'm all for it, Cotton Gin. Not Nathan Abbott, but Frankie Peroni. Give Henrik Flyman a call. This is So Many Things, featuring Meg Hinton by the band Oslo Snow.

I hope you have a good time on this Friday evening, afternoon or morning, wherever you are listening right now. This was So Many Things by the band Oslo Snow. This is Had to Let You Go by Tim Ash.

Had to let you go by Tim Ash, and I have to let you go to until next week. We will be back with Malachi from Mike Epting next week, so that will be great. But before I let you go, we're gonna play some hip hop. This is Cherry Oak Feathers by Moniku. When I let up all my windows in the nighttime, in the morning, gotta let the pigeons out. There.

I want to thank everyone that came in with the live boosts as we went on. Thanks to everyone. I also saw Sir Libre there. So thanks to you as well. And everyone have a good weekend. And I see you all next Friday, right after Podcasting 2.0. This is On The Mic.

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6: Thank you for joining us on the Grumpy Old Dames podcast from Forever Sunny, Smithville, Texas. I am Black Dame Loco.
4: And from oddly sunny, even though it's after the equinox, right here in Southeast Alaska, I am Lady Vox, Dame of the Gateway in the prime.
6: You got some sunshine, huh?
4: I have sunshine coming through the windows so hard right now, it's heating the house up.
6: I heard you say you had to turn the air conditioner off, and I was thinking, wow, that's just kind of bizarre, because I know you had the heater on a couple weeks ago.
4: Yeah, no, it's going ahead and heating up in here, but we're going to turn it off so that we don't have to listen to a bzzz. Anyway, you know what? Let's just dive right in and go V for V. You want?
6: Let's do it.
4: What happened? Oh, there it went. No, that's not it. Arrgh.
6: That's okay. All right.
4: No, it's really not. I'm pretty irritated about it. This is supposed to be... Hang on. It is... this. Okay, so...

0: Okay.
1: We love Value for Value. It's a way for you to give back to us for what we have given to you. We really appreciate everybody listening. That's the number one way you can show value to this program, sharing it with your friends and your coworkers or some other ladies that you think might listen to it, and gentlemen maybe even. I can't just say ladies. You can also donate little pieces, little sats, little tiny chunks of Bitcoin by listening on a podcast 2.0 app. Fountain is my favorite, and that's what Dame Slamy uses also. And she donated 12,027 sats to our last episode.
2: Because she's awesome. Oh my gosh. You know what? I have to tell you this thing. I had a dream. It was really odd. I had a dream about Dame Slamy.
1: Oh, wow.
2: Yeah. She was in the dream, and she was, she came onto like a podcast or something and said, even though the grumpy old dame said I'm a librarian, I'm really not a librarian. And I'm not sure why. That, I mean, it was a dream. I can't explain it, but Slamy, you were in my dreams, so I must be thinking about you. But and you probably are a librarian. I know you're a librarian. I don't know why that even came up in my, but.
1: I think I know why, because you were listening probably to our YouTube channel, which is Grumpy Old at Grumpy Old Dames. And on that Grumpy Old Dames channel, you can listen to not all the songs from all the episodes, because we haven't put them all up, but since we started putting them up, we put all our AI songs that we make for the episode up there, and we wrote one for Dame Slamy that was up a couple weeks ago, and it mentions that she's a librarian.
2: Well, we also have I knew that, but I'm not sure why my dream would say I'm not really a librarian. I know she really is a librarian.
1: I think you long for her to be a podcaster, so
2: I definitely do. You know what? She could join us here just like this.

0: I now can recite that phone number in my head.
1: It's perfect. That's the number you can call to kind of throw us a little grump if you want, or suggestions for the program, or if you want to play.
0: You just
1: want to
0: hang out. You can just hang out.
1: Yeah. We also have a website. 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
0: Absolutely. Appreciate every listen. Oh my gosh, I was so excited when you said that we had reached 2,000 listens and it was 2,000 downloads. That doesn't even include listens
1: because
0: the beautiful people at the No Agenda Stream have been playing our stuff, and so there are lots and lots of listens that we don't even get to
1: that we don't chart. Get to brag about.
0: We are very thrilled.
1: Speaking of value for value, we value the No Agenda Stream very much, and we speak about them frequently. Darren O was very monumental in helping us get our podcast started. Sir Bimrose for letting us on the stream, and Void Zero, of course, for creating the most incredible stream in the world, in the universe.
0: So fantastic. Yeah, in the universe. The best stream in the universe. Yeah, I'm with you on all of those. We are definitely in agreement there. Well, how do you feel about that? Should I just introduce this with, I've got a song. Let me introduce it with the song. You ready?
1: Sounds great.
0: Do it.

0: You've been knocking it out of the park the last few episodes, dude. That was
1: Bam! I love doing Suno creations because I get to really insert myself in there a whole lot, and then it fills in the blanks really well if you prompt it right.
0: Yeah,
1: So
0: I kind of have been learning that. Oh, when you customize it on that top little space there, where they instead of just picking one of their genres or whatever, you can write in. And even the last time that I used ChatGPT, it left me said you should do this in 6-8 times, blah blah blah. And I'm like, that sounds perfect. So I just kind of copied that and pasted it
1: yeah.
0: on there, and it was absolutely perfect.
1: I am thrilled with the what shall I call it? It's a new medium, artistic medium. And even though it's, my art that's being but there's my art is in there. Even though it's computerized or whatever, my art is in there, and I really enjoy it.
0: Well, it helps
1: I
0: you express yourself in a way that you're not capable of. You're not a musician. I mean, you're a vocalist, which
1: Actually
0: means
1: am
0: you're
1: a
0: a musician.
1: musician and I am a
0: Well, you
1: songwriter,
0: know what
1: but
0: I
1: it's
0: mean.
1: funny that
0: You
1: it came
0: can't.
1: out this way.
0: Well,
1: I'm
0: we
1: not
0: don't
1: an
0: have to.
1: instrumentalist.
0: Right. So we also
1: So,
0: don't have time in
1: yeah.
0: between every episode to produce something of that quality.
1: So, but no, I dig the heck out of it, and I it's so much fun. I encourage everybody to Suno. But all right. So all that said, the song was to introduce the topic of social incohesion. It's about how we have we're just so divided, and you were correct to point out that it seems like in more urban areas, there's a lot more of that. Like there's a huge difference between rural areas and urban areas, and
0: Yep.
1: I'm not, there are reasons why that I can see, but there are also things that I don't get at all. Like I can understand why in small towns, you have to see everybody every day, and so you put up with each other's little differences because, that's the guy that loaned you a chainsaw last week or that you're gonna buy groceries from tomorrow. It's a you see everybody every day all the time, and so you let things not necessarily slide, but you understand the humanity that is attached to whatever their opinion is.
0: And
1: And
0: it's not just that. When you live in the in out in the rural area, there's a lot more that you have to do for yourself. That like if you were to move to a city, you just make one phone call and you got your electricity, your garbage, your water. You know what I mean?
1: sure.
0: You live and you buy your own home, or you buy some property. You're responsible for putting in the septic, for having the power put in, setting up. So it's not. It's a lot more of. And that's just one aspect of it, really, just the independence and the self-dependence that you have to get once you move out into a rural area.
1: But here's the thing. Moving into a rural area also creates a lot more interdependence because I can tell you there are times when I was way out in the middle of the nowhere and had to depend on my neighbors to help me. I mean, over and over. One day, this is a fun story. The wind was blowing real hard. I heard a crash. And I looked out the window the next morning, and a big 3 foot, and by 3 foot, I mean 3 foot diameter, hemlock had dead centered my car.
0: Oh
1: I
0: my
1: heard the
0: gosh.
1: crash. I knew the wind was blowing, but it blew that tree dead center. Right. All right. So my neighbor, up the street came and brought me one. He had an extra car or extra. It was a little truck, but it was an extra vehicle. Brought it to me. I mean, I had a, I had a locomotion within, you know, 3 hours, maybe something like that. It was, but we depend on each other more when we're in more rural areas. And so we are, I don't know. It's, you have a lot more, compassion for people that don't necessarily share your ideas when you know that that's the guy that loaned you a car last week.
0: Well, and they're not just looking over the fence either. I think there's a lot about these rural areas, and I found this really cool before I talk about the website, though. I feel like there it has a lot to do with strength in numbers, but not necessarily strength in numbers. But you know how just the mob rules. I feel like when you work around a whole lot of people and they're all talking by the water cooler about, you know, how they feel in a certain way, people tend to, oh yeah, I agree with that. You know, when you kind of live in rural areas and maybe you're a farmer or you have a small business or whatever, you don't come in contact with that many people. You don't have as many opportunities for other people to persuade you in another way. Does that make any sense?
1: No, it certainly does. I mean, yes, not no. I mean, yeah, it absolutely does. Absolutely does make sense.
0: I think people generally like to be a part of their surroundings, and when everyone around you is disgusted at something, you tend to be to get on board with the disgust, so to speak.
1: I think that when you're in places where the quote enemy becomes just an abstraction, if they're not, they don't count as people. You know, you don't categorize them that way in your mind. They're
0: right. And your song kind of hit home. Your song kind of hit home about, and it didn't speak anything about it. But they, you know, the media, Facebook, you know, groups. It did. Yes, it did. But not specifically.
1: Who is they anyway?
0: Exactly. That's who they are, you know. Uh-huh. The people that want you to be at odds with everything. You know, the media depends on people being excited, and that's why COVID was such a profitable time for media and everybody, because or important to them, because everyone was just captivated, and that's really what they want is they got to get that captivation somehow and getting everybody riled up against a common, you know, a bad evil thing is part of that. So I found this cool webpage, and it's called bestneighborhood.com, and it's a political map of America by neighborhood. So you can put your zip code in there or a zip code that you want to move to, and it basically it's nonpartisan. They basically want people to be able to look up where they maybe want to move, and they can find out the general population and how people vote. So where I live leans heavily Republican by roughly 46%. 46 points, about 27% of voters vote Democrat, 73 Republican. Okay, so I can put in my last address that I had in the city of Austin, 78704, and it's the complete opposite. About 61% of adults typically vote. Among adults, 46% vote Democrat, 15% Republican, and 39% for some reason don't vote.
1: Right, of course.
0: Which is weird, but I think that was a kind of an interesting way for people to kind of, if you want to really like prove what we're talking about, it's just kind of weird to me.
1: Say it again, the website.
0: The website is called bestneighborhood.com. It's a really cool page. This is how they describe themselves. To enter your city or zip code below to see how conservative or liberal each neighborhood in the area is likely to lean. So it's not like trying to persuade you to move anywhere. It's just saying this is how the people in this particular neighborhood.
1: Yeah, that's who you're going to live around.
0: Right, and it even has little maps of the city that you area code that you put in or zip code that you put in. And it even shows neighborhoods, like what the neighborhoods, like these people on these blocks vote. And these. So it's really quite interesting to see how divided these neighborhoods are, even just within the little cities.
1: Yes, it is. Oh my goodness, look at that. I'm looking at it right now.
0: It's pretty cool, right? Did you look up your zip code?
1: Yes, you guys got to go to this. This is cool. Bestneighborhood.org. It's a .org.
0: Oh, is it .org? My bad.
1: Yes, it's a .org. And yeah, that's kind of cool. I can't find how to enter my, enter city or zip code. Here we go.
0: Yeah. Here we go.
1: Now I got to know now. All right. Every neighborhood inside my zip code scored on 40 measures of daily life and ranked to fit what matters to you. Let's see. What is this? Okay. Ah, disaster safety is really high.
0: Oh, okay. Is that one of the topics that people vote on?
1: Yeah. Low income / sales / gas tax. Everybody's kind of voting on that. Heat safety. You know, we are in Alaska. Yeah,
0: heat safety
1: is going to be a big deal. Air quality. I'm not sure why. My gosh, we've got the best air. Short commute. You live in Alaska. I don't know what you're asking for. Walkability, even more. Transit, cheap car insurance. Oh, our car insurance is really low because, you know what? When I lived on a different island close to the island that I live on now, and the insurance guy told me that it was more likely for a car to hit a deer than to be in
0: a collision
1: with another vehicle. Wow. So cheap car insurance, I'm not sure why that's even an issue here. Local economy, household income, biking, nobody bikes here. Internet speed, yeah, we should be worried about that because we have none. I can't even invite Adam to come here and do a podcast because I can't count on the internet.
0: Oh, yeah, that sucks.
1: Yeah.
0: But, it's kind of because of your juxtaposition from the United States. You know, you're not.
1: I am in the United States. I am a state. This is the 49th state.
0: But you're on the other side of Canada, you know.
1: Yeah, that's true. That is true.
0: So, I mean.
1: We're catching y'all on the west side. We got your back on the west side. Now we need to take over something on the east side so they're completely engulfed.
0: Oh, yeah. Greenland. We got Greenland.
1: Greenland, yes.
0: off topic, but I just had to chuckle when that deal happened last week because of just what we're talking about, the media and everybody acting like, and he did kind of play it out like a joke, you know, but that's what I love about Donald Trump. He just totally trolls everybody over everything, and they just played right into it, and we're like, oh my God, no, why would we want Greenland?
1: Greenland is strategically located. There are good reasons to want Greenland, but yes, he does troll relentlessly. I wish he was in the troll room. It would be hysterically funny.
0: Oh, that would be hysterical for sure. He'd probably get kicked out because he uses
1: the N-word,
0: you know, all large.
1: Oh, no, wait, he doesn't use the N-word. What does he say that would get him kicked out?
0: No, he would never say that.
1: No, he doesn't. I don't either. Actually, I want to, until he died a couple of years ago, my bestie was a black man. You know, we met when I was like, I don't know, I think I was 21 or 22, and I had a job as a DJ in a boobie bar, and he was the bouncer. And we got to be good friends. He got tickets to a ELP concert and asked me to go with him. And cool. not like a boy girl date, just like, hey, we both like music. Do you want to go? And man, that was I brought a lot of weed, and we just totally bonded over joints and brain salad surgery. It was great.
0: Nice.
1: But like none of the sexism or the racism, none of it freaking mattered because it was the 90s.
0: Well, you know, that's the biggest divide and conquer topic right there. And I think that racism's being kept alive by the people who either want to be a victim of it, that have been convinced somehow throughout their lives, either by their parents or just by society in general, that their life sucks because, you know, they're black or, you know, they're white or whatever. That's not the reality, not in this country anyway. I mean, I went to a school that was about 50% Hispanic, and a lot of those people were more successful than I was, you know, smarter, ended up going to college, getting really good jobs and stuff. So I just feel like there's like a need, a want, a need somehow to keep us divided, to keep us fighting with each other.
1: What do you think that need is? Is it all about just... Is there a cha-ching there somewhere? Is there money to be made?
0: I think the Democrats and the Republicans bounce back and forth about all kinds of different stuff, you know. And when I was much younger, I didn't really notice it, but now, looking back over time, you know, you have one party that's for this. So first, the Democrats wanted to get rid of all the illegal aliens, and now the Republicans want to get rid of them. So I just feel like they just go back and forth. We'll take the lead on this right now. I don't know that they sit down and talk about it. But it just seems to be like a strategy, like a political strategy, to get votes, to get people riled up, to get people emotional.
1: But that's the thing. That's what I'm saying. The riled upness is... it is being courted. It is being fomented. There's a reason for that, and I'm not really putting my finger right on it, but I'm sure it has to do with money.
0: I think it's more about power, because how powerful would the people of this country be against our government and against any government or any foe if we would set that aside and work together?
1: Oh, I'm sorry. I have to turn that off. I forgot to turn my phone on Do Not Disturb.
0: Oh, it's all right. I didn't hear.
1: Most apologies. Okay, here we go. Okay. Back.
0: We would be a powerful. We would be an unstoppable force. The people of this country. There's nothing the government could do to stop us.
1: If we just linked elbows and said, "No, we're all together,"
0: us against you, like it's supposed to be, like the Constitution.
1: Point, though, who's the enemy? Who's the other?
0: The people trying to separate us, and it's our own government, it's media, it's. People from other countries that want the people in America not to be one. They see how easy it is to separate us just by throwing emotion. And the internet has, and you know, TikTok and Instagram and all that. This is totally fomented it all, you know.
1: Absolutely.
0: Give people platforms.
1: Shade all over the place.
0: Absolutely.
1: Yeah. There's just a thing. Is there... is there not a way that the powers that have that can do this, that can foment, do they not understand that everything would, I don't know, do they not want us to be successful? Do they want us to fail as a species? You know, seriously.
0: Well, there definitely are people who want us as America, the American experiment, to fail for sure.
1: Well, yeah, because
0: and this is the beginning of hope
1: for so long. So
0: yeah, this is the place. This is the only place. Well, not anymore. Everywhere else in the world is accepting lots of migrants, but they're not giving them or allowing them time to assimilate. And you know, when you take off, and this is kind of really connected to a couple of the episodes we've had lately. When you bring in so many people and you don't vet people, you know, we used to only allow people who were seriously wanted to become Americans and come here and do well and you know, make sure that their kids led a better life than they lead. Which is kind of difficult nowadays because most people are doing pretty well, or at least comfortable. It's not, people aren't, as for as poor as people are now, they're not poor like they were, you know, back in the 1900s or 20s.
1: People in the United States don't understand poor. They don't. They think that poverty means...
0: Not being able to go to Starbucks.
1: People that live in quote unquote poverty still have

0: is what they don't understand is if all the rich people in the world gave all their money and everybody, you know, spread it around to everybody evenly, that would make everybody more poor, not more rich. Because that money would not last. There's not enough money that the rich people have to bring all the people in extreme poverty, not living in this country, I'm not talking about, but I'm talking about worldwide.
1: Right, worldwide.
0: Socialism brings everybody down. You can't have success in socialism. You can't be a successful person because that defies what it means.
1: Well, the problem...
0: You can be a brain surgeon or you can work at McDonald's. Either way, you make the same amount of money.
1: Mm-hmm.
0: You live in the same, you know, run-down, gray building with, you know, plumbing hardly work. You know, that's what ends up happening.
1: So there's no incentive to excel.
0: Exactly. There's no reason for a plumber to try to be the best plumber because regardless of how hard he works, he only gets a certain amount of money.
1: Any more than somebody that is a really crappy plumber and that, you know, if your toilet blows the water right up into your, you know, back end, that guy still makes the same amount and lives in the same place and has the same access that the really good guy has. And that's not cool because there's no reward for excellence. There's no reward for merit. And that's a problem because then what's the incentive?
0: Right. And let me just say this before we get off the topic. This equity stuff they're talking about, or, you know, that's been kind of being pushed the last few years, is all good. And I feel like, because I'm not necessarily, I didn't come from rich background. I don't really consider myself the smartest person in the world, but I bust my ass. I work hard. And I've been rewarded greatly for it in my life, in my relationships and all the things that I've accomplished. And I feel very confident and I'm very happy with how I've lived my life. And I'm not living in a huge mansion.
1: No, I've been to your house, though, and it is lovely.
0: Oh, thank you.
1: It really is. And I very much enjoyed being there. And that is the reward for your, you know, your output.
0: Yep.
1: So, I don't know. I don't think that people that don't do, I don't think that
0: the point is, you don't have to be a genius. And you don't have to be a recipient of a, you know, your parents don't have to be rich and give you money for you to live a rich life. You know, if you are willing to put effort in, that's what's great about capitalism. No matter where you start from, if you are willing to do the work, you're willing to put the work in, you can find your paradise. You can work hard. You can travel. You can have a nice home. You know what I mean?
1: Well, a lot of that, though, is redefining what success is, because success doesn't have to be, you know, a 24 bedroom, 86 bathroom mansion. It really doesn't. Success can be somewhat modest, but still really, I don't know, good for your heart, I guess. I don't know how to say that quite right, but if you feel fulfilled and you do have to put in the work, though.
0: Yeah,
1: it's not automatic. You're not supposed to just get it for being born. There should
0: let me tell
1: be
0: you,
1: involved.
0: That's right. Most of the people, not all of them, because some of them are smart with their money, but most of the people that I've known in my life that were rich kids, that they got a bunch of money from their parents, they either blew it or, you know, basically ended up back in the poorhouse, starting to have to work their way up from the bottom. Because they weren't taught, they were just given it. They didn't have to work hard for it.
1: They had no financial education.
0: Right.
1: And I think that is a failure of our school systems too. People should have some sort of instruction about how to treat money and how to treat resources.
0: Yeah, they quit teaching civics and free enterprise, and they used to when we went to school.
1: Yeah, that too.
0: But they, I think.

0: don't think they teach it anymore.
1: All
0: But
1: right,
0: yeah,
1: so
0: they used to teach
1: my
0: you how to.
1: go ahead. I'm
0: They
1: sorry.
0: used to teach people teach you how to open up a bank account, do it, keep your checkbook in
1: Yeah,
0: order.
1: balance a checkbook, do your tax return,
0: We actually
1: the
0: started a
1: simple
0: little
1: ones.
0: business. We had to start a business, find a pick a business and start and write a little business plan and like
1: Yeah.
0: that was a lot of fun. I enjoyed math, so that was kind of cool for me, but I know I'm a freak. I like math.
1: It's not freaky to enjoy math. I mean, ask anybody at NASA. So, would you like to, did you get a chance to visit at all any things about Daryl Davis? Do you know him?
0: I did. I went and checked out his Wikipedia and his personal website, but how about you honk the horn and why don't you introduce him as our Knight of
1: Let's
0: Valor?
1: do it. The horn is honked. Mr. Daryl Davis is our Knight of Valor today because he is so freaking cool. This guy, all right, he's blues music, a blues musician, and he deliberately talked to, I hate this term, reached out, but he did. He reached out to Ku Klux Klan members. And because his thing was, how can you hate me when you don't even know me?
0: Right.
1: And so he looked for the people that hated him without even knowing him, and he introduced himself to them. He went out and shook their hand and said, "Hey, you don't know me, but I'm
0: Can we have
1: black."
0: a conversation?
1: Yeah, and we started a conversation. He's not the same as the white people that he was trying to shake hands with. These are KKK, absolutely KKK members. I mean, they gave him his ro their robes when they left the KKK. They presented him with their robes and said, "Here, you take this away from me. You're the reason I don't want to do this anymore." He was.
0: Dude, you just this nails on the head what we've been talking about. This is what if we were together, what can be accomplished if people don't just let other people convince them that they hate somebody for whatever reason. Your song, you know what I mean?
1: Yeah.
0: He's the epitome of our topic.
1: He really is. I mean, and I only just researching for this particular episode, I really just now got in touch with his music, and he's a great blues dude.
0: Played for
1: So,
0: Chuck
1: yeah.
0: Berry, right?
1: Well, he's Daryl Davis, and he's not like anybody else, but he is really, really good. So, go YouTube him or Spotify him or whatever. But what really touched me wasn't, I mean, his music is great. It really is. But the fact that he developed long-term relationships with Klansmen and his approach as such a, I don't know, powerful example of, I don't know, contact across an impassable social boundary. He passed it.
0: He had the
1: And
0: courage to reach a hand to reach a hand out to shake the hand instead of allowing the division to continue.
1: I think the important nuance in this is, and it's what you were touching on before about big cities versus small towns, is that people can change their ideas through sustained personal contact. If we talk to each other, we start getting to know each other as people, not as a skin color or an eye
0: A
1: color or
0: a
1: a
0: demographic,
1: demographic of any kind. Right. It's that sustained personal contract or contact. And he continued to reach for that. And that's what makes him a knight of valor. He is
0: Absolutely.
1: absolutely a knight of valor.
0: For some reason, I just thought of that song from Rush called Subdivisions. And I think
1: Ah, I
0: if
1: know
0: we
1: that
0: could
1: one.
0: play, if we could play songs, you know, on the stream,
1: we can,
0: that would be the perfect song for this topic. Be cool or be cast out.
1: Yep. Well, so it's harder to despise an entire category of people when you personally know the people in that category.
0: Right. That's so. Right. That's absolutely right.
1: And you get to be friends with people that introduce, I don't know, inconvenient exceptions to stereotypes.
0: Yep, like I was saying in that episode,
1: you know,
0: that we did.
1: I don't like any N-words, except I got this one that's a friend. Like, or, you know, gay, blah, blah, blah, except this one gay guy. Yeah.
0: So. I feel, and that's, we talked about this, and I mentioned this when we were having our pride session, that, you know, like my dad, and he grew up very poor, by the way, during the Depression. But when where he grew up, and my mom was the same way. She wasn't racist by any means, but she never even saw a black man until she was almost 30 years old. Because she lived in rural Oregon in the 50s, you know, in the 60s, until she went to California was the first time. There was maybe a couple Mexicans up there in Oregon, and there was Native Americans, so that's the, you know, darkest skinned people that she had been in contact with in her life. So, but, you know, she was never a racist in any way. She was more of a curious, you know, give people an opportunity to make me hate you, you know?
1: Right.
0: My dad, on the other hand, came from the South, and it was a little bit different. A little bit more unable to be accepting to certain things like gays and black people. And it wasn't hard for me, because when I went to high school, we had a big, huge mix of people. It wasn't all white people. It wasn't, you know, one demographic of people like when they went to school. So I think that, and I'm maybe getting ahead of myself on the silver lining, but play the silver lining, because I think I got it.
1: Oh, all right. Well,
0: it's a little early.
1: Yeah. Okay. Let's do her. Tell me the silver.
0: The silver lining is that I feel like we're going to win over they can't win. They can't win because there's too many of us on the other side who are open, who are accepting, who want to be friends with everybody. Everybody that is deserving of our friendship, of course. And I think America needs to survive. The silver lining is this country. You know, we have to continue to lead the world. And, you know, look at our soccer team. It's not all white people. Our football teams aren't all white people.
1: Oh, my gosh. The NBA, the NFL, they are not representative of our demographic. But we want our best players, right?
0: The best players. But look at Congress. Look at the different, you know, some people that I wish I could kick out. But
1: there are a couple.
0: There's a multitude of races of people. The hope and the silver lining is that everybody sees through that they are trying to push us apart. They're the mob, and we got to fight the mob.
1: Internet has really helped in that way, because we've gotten to know each other more online than we ever could necessarily in person, especially if you're, you know, rural, small town, don't really travel much or whatever. You know, somebody in, I don't know, Nebraska can talk to people in South Africa. So there's a bit more. The internet has provided removal of some of the restraints of
0: the borders, like the borders,
1: yeah.
0: Right? Yeah, the community's a lot bigger, and I think that ultimately there's more people who you know aren't racist. More people who I don't know, it's kind of hard for me to explain. I should have thought it out a little bit more, but I feel like we aren't a racist country. I feel like eventually people will come to realize that they're being propagandized against all kinds of stuff.
1: No, I don't feel like we're a racist country, honestly. I mean, there are racists in it, of course. But I don't think that as a country we can be categorized that way. What I do have an issue with is that, all right, the word tolerance, especially when promoted by a certain sector of the demographic, okay, tolerance has become confused with agreement, I guess, is what I'm trying to say. Like, genuine tolerance is only meaningful when you actually dislike or disagree with something or someone. Like, if you just tolerate everybody who agrees with you, that's not tolerance. Yeah, and social cohesion does not, it doesn't require consensus. You don't have to agree with people to be their neighbor and share a burger or whatever, but, like, tolerance and agreement aren't the same thing. They really aren't. You can, I work with a lady, and I really think very highly of her. She's, you know, a self-proclaimed super liberal person, and that's fine. And she has some very good points. You know, we talk because we work together. So, of course, you know, you're going to work together. But both of us are tolerant.
0: You recognize your differences. And yet
1: we're
0: still
1: friends. She came over for game night last week. You know, I mean, we're still friends. We can still, and we know we don't agree, but it's okay.
0: But you know,
1: that's what real tolerance is.
0: When did, and I agree, me and my best friend Greg, who's a gay man, who used to live across the street from me, and now he lives in North Carolina with his husband, and we are total opposites politically. And we were just talking about this the other day on the phone. He's like, you know, I know that you're going to vote for someone completely different than me, and but that doesn't change the fact that I care about you, I love you, and I enjoy, you know, spending time talking to you, and we have a lot in common, and that's what makes us friends. That's what makes humanity, you know, not the politics. And of course, politics plays a little role in it, but because what you were saying about tolerance.
1: Yeah, policy is important, but it's not. Okay, politics has become more like, I don't know, it's increasingly become identity. Yeah, you can disagree instead of just disagreement. You know what I mean? Like, you can disagree and still be, but if politics has gotten to a point where it's like separating us out in ways that your politics are not your identity.
0: No,
1: you know,
0: no.
1: Your policy decisions, your policy ideas are not your humanity. So anyway, I think that politics has sadly increasingly drifted over into the identity area, and that's not okay. I don't want my policies ideas to be my, you know, my identity. I want to be able to decide what my identity is, not, you know.
0: Well, what's important to you should be what's always important to you. And just every like political cycle shouldn't create.
1: Well, and you shouldn't have this vicious cycle where each faction, you know, points a finger at the other's, I don't know, hostility as proof hostility is okay.
0: Like, you got to get people riled up. You got to divide them. That's what it's all about. You know, it's the kind of just kind of stupid. It's the yin and yang of life.
1: I'm just not interested in categories and teams and encouraging people to interpret people through some sort of group membership, you know?
0: Yeah, absolutely.
1: So, and the whole collective guilt thing, or collective innocence, either way, that's all BS.
0: Yeah, Do you remember a few years ago, and this is kind of like towards right before, I guess around when Donald Trump got elected the first time, that people were like, I'm just going to put a sign on my door that says no Republicans are wanted here. And I have a few friends, you know, I was still on Facebook at the time, and they're, you know, in Austin, of course, all Austin people. And I was just thinking, to what end do you tell people that want to come in and give you money that they're not welcome there because they have a different idea of how the government should be ran, or because they support a certain person? You know what
2: I mean?
0: That's
2: pretty messed up.
1: Is your money green? I don't care what color you are. Is your money green?
0: No doubt. I mean, you can serve people food and drinks without having a political conversation. I mean, come on, people. Let's start, go back to enjoying our lives and the beautiful comfort and then the country that we have here. Or all around the world. I mean, you know.
1: Let's ask the really important question. Who is benefiting by keeping people, I don't know, abstract, left and right and black and white and urban and rural and immigrant and native and religious and atheist and boomer and Gen X and millennial? And, you know, what is it that who's benefiting from this?
0: It's chaos and control. It's like
1: who's
0: Max
1: making
0: Smart
1: out, though?
0: All over.
1: Who's making out and what are they getting?
0: It's a great question. It's a great question.
1: I can't answer it. So, I mean, I kind of, I guess, no, I really can't. I can't answer that. I don't, I guess.
0: You know why? Because you don't understand why anyone wouldn't want the beautiful paradise we could have if people weren't just being constantly wedged against each other. You know, because you're a sane human being. You don't understand the psychosis that's involved in dividing people.
1: Right.
0: I don't see how it benefits anybody.
1: There's
0: person.
1: Some force that wants to pit us against each other by these dumb things, you know, like race and nativism and religion and all that, and age and all that. They're trying to pit us against each other. It's on purpose, obviously. It's freaking obvious that it's on purpose. Who is getting what from this? Is it money? Is it power? Is it, and how? I just, yeah, it's a, there, somebody wants this.
0: It's
1: people
0: crazy.
1: Are inconveniently complicated. We are all very individual. So, I don't know. Social cohesion will start when those people get names and faces and personalities and a, you know.
0: The only thing that's going to save us is an alien invasion. Because we're all going to come together as one world to fight off the aliens.
1: Well, for that, I have to say,
3: representing the wonderful people of Oklahoma.
0: Yep. Speaking of the wonderful home of Oklahoma, we are stuck in summer here. Do you want to play my song?
1: Oh my gosh, yes. Let's do that.

0: actually had to mute my mic because I was laughing so much. I don't remember. Oh my God. What did you say the temperature was today?
1: Like 97.
0: Oh my gosh. Are you serious?
1: So we have we're hoping that
0: girl, what is wrong?
1: Yeah, 96 today. The low is 73. Tomorrow is 90, 94 on Sunday, 93 on Monday, 91 on Tuesday, 90 on Wednesday. And then we finally go to 88 on Thursday when we hopefully get
0: begging for some fall weather. Oh my gosh, that's insane.
1: Yeah, the summer didn't really start till late, so it's kind of really just dragging on, and we really need rain. Trees dying in the park, and everything just looks like it's on its last limb here.
0: What do you do when the summer just goes on and on and on?
1: You just keep watering your shit, hoping to keep it alive, you know?
0: Watering it. Okay. Ah, gotcha. Here, let's do this.
2: I'll have no Yankee talk in my kitchen.
0: All right, so we wanted to talk today in the kitchen. Oh, no, that was actually the cauldron. Hang on, I had a thing about the kitchen. It was about, it's not really the kitchen so much. I mean, it can be in the kitchen. It can be anywhere in your house you want. But it's for... how do I put this delicately? Women who are mothers and have had vaginal birth, right? So sometimes...
1: Birthing people.
0: Yes, birthing people, right. Okay, so birthing people sometimes can develop an issue with a little bit of urinary leakage. It ain't cool. Nobody likes it. Now, there are a couple of ways that you can deal with this. You can go for the poise pads, or you can do something really innovative and go to the dirty bookstore. You know the one, right? The dirty bookstore. They've got toys in there, right? They've got this one thing that's a toy. It's called Benoit balls. You ever heard of those?
1: Uh-huh.
0: Right. So, and you're supposed to like slip them up inside for sexy time, but they're also really, really good for, if you use Benoit balls in conjunction with a trampoline, like the one that I have that I told you about way, way long ago, because I really love my trampoline. Okay. It's called a rebounder. Like, it's a teeny tiny trampoline. But if you use the Benoit balls and the trampoline at the same time, and, you know, you have to do some real clinching, it supports your pelvic floor. So as you age, you know, beyond your... mommy years and get into your grandma years or whatever, like, you won't necessarily need the poise pads. So that's my tip of the day. Use the Benoit balls and jump up and down.
1: Sounds awesome.
0: I know you don't have to necessarily worry about that, but I thought I'd tell you about it anyway. Here, let's go here too. Here we are in the cauldron. We have some stuff to talk about here, and it is because it is back to school time, obviously. And now, you know, it's been about a month into the back to school stuff, and now all the kids are bringing back all the germs.
1: Germs.
0: And they are passing them around. Now, we're going to revisit some stuff that we've talked about before, because not everybody that's listening to us now has been listening since the first episode. We want to discuss with you all of these lovely, wonderful, exciting things that are What do I want to call it?
1: Boosters. Immune boosters.
0: Immune boosters. That is the word I wanted. So, first, tell us again about your shots, because those are fantastic.
1: Okay, so you can actually Google this, immune shots, homemade immune shots, and there's a bunch that's out there, but you basically would take like a pineapple juice, you would add a ton, as much ginger. You can either get powdered ginger, or you can like just take like a garlic press and press some fresh ginger in there. You can even use both, as much ginger as you can possibly stand, some cayenne pepper, some black pepper, some curcumin, or what is it called?
0: It's turmeric.
1: Yeah. Add some turmeric in there, some black pepper, lemons, two or three whole lemons. Make a big pitcher of it and drink a little shot every morning, and it will help. All those wonderful things. So lemons are fabulous. Ginger, black pepper, turmeric. You have some other ones that you had on your list that we didn't talk about.
0: Garlic is one of them that goes in there. It's not going to taste real good with the...
1: I like to put maybe one clove of garlic, because it does get, if you keep it in your fridge, it does get kind of super like garlicky.
0: Yeah. But okay, so elderberry should be discussed. Elderberry is very, good at staving off the icks. I also have to say this, every September, get the olive leaf. The olive leaf is super, super effective at getting rid of, or, you know, putting the cross on. I mean, it's like a garlic to vampires. Olive leaf is like that to germs, to viruses.
1: So you mentioned this in one of our past episodes, that once you start feeling lucky, you just take a capsule.
0: Yep. Yeah, I do a capsule. You can take a capsule. You can also, you can make tea if you want to buy the leaves. I buy them from Amazon. Now, I grind mine up and encapsulate them, but it makes a tea, and it's not gross or anything. Like, it doesn't taste bad. My husband does get the burps from taking the pills, taking the capsules. But I don't. Maybe if I made him tea, he wouldn't so much. Maybe I should try that. Now that I think about it, but it's really, really effective at not, I mean, I've had COVID like, I don't know, sheesh, 4 or 5 times.
1: Wow.
0: And it has never been harsh to me, because I use the olive leaf. The very second I feel anything, any like tickle in my throat, or, you know, that thing in your nose that's like, you know, when a cold is coming on.
1: Yeah.
0: You know? They come in sections, like, not, that's not what I mean, but like, you can tell there's, just say 1, 2, 3, 4, 5. Okay. If you're a DEFCON 5, okay. I think DEFCON 1 is where it's really serious. Right. So DEFCON five is, you know, you feel that little teeny tickle, and
1: that's when you eat elderberry.
0: That's when you do elderberry and olive leaf. And then you never get to DEFCON 4, 3, 2, or 1.
1: Right.
0: So
1: I have to add a couple more things to it that aren't quite natural. Well, they're naturally occurring, but they're not like plants. Zinc number one, like, absolutely, when you're sick. And they have great lozenges that you can get that are elderberry and zinc. And so you start getting, if you're like a little chesty, or it really helps to dry out all your chest. And that really helps keep you from accumulating fluid, and, you know, keeps you from getting respiratory infections. And also, take a multivitamin every single day of your life. That's like the number one most important thing that you could possibly do. You're giving yourself all the vitamins and minerals that you need. I drink a water soluble powder. But if you can't afford that, because it's, you know, $50 a person a month for that, the powder that I drink. But to me, it's worth it, because I haven't been to the doctor. I haven't been sick. I kind of got a little cold earlier this year from being around a bunch of people that were sick. Mm-hmm. But besides that, I haven't been sick in years. Like, I can't even remember the last time I had any kind of illness. And my husband as well, because we're on the vitamins every day.
0: Mm-hmm.
1: So well, taking your vitamins.
0: Your B, C, and D there. Your B, C, yep. D, and E. And those are yep. really important. And yeah, you're going to be around people that are sick. I am always going to be around. I have a job now in retail. People come in all the time. Every time somebody comes in and buys NyQuil, I take my conglomeration of stuff. Yeah, olive leaf and all, you know, I've got a
3: regimen.
0: Yeah. And I use the thingy. Every time they come in, I do the immune system go away. Yeah. Germ bye-bye.
1: Oh, yeah. If I worked in retail or I had a lot of people that I was around every day, I'd totally be drinking those immune shots mm-hmm. every morning. And it's so cheap. It's not expensive.
0: No,
1: and
0: it's not. Like a doctor, it's way less doctor expensive than getting sick. Getting sick yes. is loss of work time. And yeah, oh my gosh, you could end up, you know, having to go to a doctor. Jeez, you know how much a doctor costs yeah. now? It's ridiculous. It's like $400 yeah. bucks for an office visit now.
1: And then you got to pay for those antibiotics that are going to mm-hmm. cost you too.
0: Oh, that's true too. You got to pay for the drugs as well. So just avoid it. Yeah, stay on top of it. Know that it's coming because it's coming. And when you sense it coming, you know, right away, do the thing that makes it go away.
1: Exactly.
0: You know, that's my thing. All right. So let's see. You have.
1: We've got a silver lining already.
0: Yeah. You got our silver lining. So I guess this is kind of where we're going now, huh?
4: Grump buddy, grump buddy, grump buddy.
5: Bitch, bitch, bitch,
4: grump bitch. Buddy, grump buddy, grump buddy.
5: Bitch, bitch, bitch.
0: Nagging and tagging, don't be lagging.
6: Grumpy old
0: time,
6: dame.
0: Talent and treasure is our endeavor.
6: Grumpy old dame.
0: Value for value is how you
6: get down with grumpy old dames.
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24: 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He's a preacher. 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

0: Welcome to Planet Rage, the intersection of insanity and madness. Here are your hosts, Larry Blydner and Darren O'Neill.
1: That's right, Larry. The whole world may be going to shit, but I have no idea what's going on, and it's episode 236 of The Rage.
2: There we are. It doesn't matter if you know or not. You know, it's the spirit that counts.
1: Exactly. I just unplugged and was like, I didn't pay any attention to the news.
2: Good. Are you tanned and rested and all that shit?
1: No, I need a vacation from the vacation. I mean, it's one of those.
2: Really? Oh, you went at it hard, did you? Really? Well, tell me more.
1: Well, the thing with these damn little watches, like the Apple Watch that I wear.
2: Yeah.
1: I noticed at some point during the vacation that I was hitting my exercise and move goals, like, and then some every day by just walking around the place.
2: Okay. And what did that indicate?
1: A lot of walking. And it's not
2: good.
1: It's a hilly area. I mean, I didn't even realize. I mean, I was there when I was a kid. This is a little town in Indiana. They're kind of sister towns. French Lick, great name, which is where Larry Bird was from.
2: That is a great name. Where are you from? French Lick.
1: French Lick, India. The hick from French Lick, they used to call him. It's probably why Larry Bird was one of the best trash talkers ever, because what else do you do if you're from a place called French Lick?
2: That's true. Yeah.
1: And the sister town is West Baden Springs. These places were famous back in the day because they had mineral springs, and they put these things in bottles and made millions of dollars selling them. And people would come to, you know, take baths in this, which is basically just over sulfurized and.
2: Oh, yeah.
1: I think lithium was in one of the waters, which, hell, it's going to make you feel great.
2: Yeah, level your moods.
1: Until it kills you. Bath.
2: Yeah.
1: The French Lick Hotel, I believe, began somewhere in the mid-1800s, like 1848 or something.
2: Oh, wow, that's vintage, baby.
1: Yeah, parts still exist, and it was interesting because I kind of remembered as a kid, there were some of the hallways that like went uphill because there were... They kept adding on new buildings, and the way they were adding on new buildings, it's there are even hills inside the hotel. It's very strange.
2: Hills. That's fascinating.
1: Going up. Yeah. I mean, especially when there are like doors that have like a little partial step up, you know, like a little triangular thing, because the doors are straight and plumb, but the flooring is not.
2: There's got to be some haunted shit going on there, right?
1: Oh, absolutely.
2: Oh, lay that on me.
1: I mean, we didn't see or feel anything, although the hotel that we stayed in, which was was never opened when I was there as a kid, is the West Baden Springs Hotel, which had, when it opened, the largest dome, like self-standing, man-made in any building. It was like the eighth wonder of the world. This was... like I think it was like 60-70 years before the Astrodome would even become a thing.
2: Oh, wow.
1: Because this atrium is 200 feet across. So it's...
2: That's big.
1: Yeah. First, well, being built in 1902, it was unbelievable. And I'll probably end up doing a whole random thoughts on it, because the story of the building is fascinating, from the guy couldn't find any architects to do it, because it's like, well, how are we going to build an atrium of that size? So he found a bridge builder who was I could figure that out. How hard can it be?
2: It's fucking dumb.
1: You're just building a bridge. That's all you're doing.
2: True.
1: And then you're connecting them, and that's what they did. And this hotel, and I was amazed, it opened in 1902, and it had, when it opened, electric lighting and elevators.
2: Okay.
1: I'm like, damn, I didn't even realize that was a thing back in 1902. A bunch of the rooms, of course, face the atrium, which I didn't go for, because I don't need to look out when I'm going to bed, and two, I don't need people looking in.
2: Yep.
1: So we went off the off of that, so we had a garden view, which was beautiful. And really, I guess I could have done the show, because they provide Wi-Fi, nothing wired. But the Wi-Fi through the whole property, every time I tested it, was like 20 up plus, 20 down plus. I was like, damn, this is better than I get at home sometimes.
2: Well, sure. I'm sure most of it's wood, right? So it blows right through that, I would guess.
1: Well, it's a lot of concrete now. That was the interesting thing. This hotel opened, because they said in 1902, it underwent a major renovation in 1917. And when the stock market crashed, the hotel died.
2: Ooh. Wow.
1: And the hotel, before 2006, ceased operations in 1933.
2: Wait a minute. That thing was idle for, 70 years or something? Is that...
1: It went from 1933, I think, to 1963 or so.
2: Okay.
1: The Jesuits bought it for a dollar.
2: Those Jesuits, they know a bargain when they see one.
1: They had like a monastery there, whatever they were doing. And then a school took it over for like 10 years, which is just kind of bizarre.
2: Yeah.
1: But as we approached the early, you know, about 2000, the building was starting to fall down, mm-hmm. which one can imagine.
2: Yeah.
1: And needed massive renovations. Just luckily for these two little towns, a guy who was from Bloomington named something Cook, forget his first name, but had made like $20 billion in the medical industry by patenting and creating a bunch of little medical devices.
2: Mm.
1: Just put up the money, like $100 nice. Million bucks to.
2: Whoa.
1: Fix the whole thing up. They had to put metal, I think it was $10 million alone in the hotel that we stayed in beams that had to be added so the whole structure didn't fall down.
2: Wow.
1: The beautiful thing now is it looks like a brand new building. I mean, it has all the vintage flair and everything, but it's like you walk around and you're like, I can't believe this was built 125 years ago.
2: That's interesting.
1: Yeah, there's a lot of interesting photos from all the different... states that it had been in the glory, in the disrepair. At one point in the, I think, late 20s, because a circus was based out of French Lick and they wintered there. They actually did like the whole circus show in the atrium, which is bizarre. Holy there were shit. Elephants and shit inside the...
2: Really?
1: Uh-huh. I mean, it's Indiana, I guess, but it was a...
2: I guess. I mean, I'm sure winters are pretty brutal in Indiana, I would imagine, right?
1: Yeah, which I said, I'd love to see the place around Christmas, but the driving might be questionable. We went straight down, you know, pretty much a straight shot through most of Indiana, but getting from Route 41 or whatever it was at the end there, over to the east towards French Lick / West Baden was like driving through a mountain pass. It's like you were turning left and right. And I mean, I'm not talking little short turns. Shit. Yeah.
2: I never thought of those states as like, you know, being very mountainous. I had no idea Indiana is that kind of terrain.
1: Yeah. And for the wife's birthday, we had a dinner at the clubhouse at the Pete Dye golf course, which is at the top of Mount Airy, which I've got some fantastic pictures. Like, you can't believe you're in Indiana. I believe it's the highest point in Indiana because you just look out and all you see are like the tops of trees for miles around.
2: Wow, that's pretty cool. Now, has Mellencamp written a song about this hotel? Sounds like he should.
1: Right? I mean, it is.
2: Is he an Indiana boy, isn't he?
1: Yeah.
2: I think he is. Yeah.
1: It's one of those things that back in the 70s and 80s, my parents went there a lot because it's an easy drive from Chicago. Mm. It was owned by the Sheridan back then. And, you know, again, they just kept getting older and older and needed the renovations. And then, of course, they wanted a casino, which would help start paying back a lot of the money going in there. And I guess I had no idea because nobody talked about this either. I just, when I was looking this guy up after we got home, the casino in 2006, the law was changed the next year in Indiana. The only way you could do a casino was if it was a boat. Because that's the way it used to be. So the dude made the building look like a steamer and put very small moat around it and said, fuck you, it's a boat.
2: Wow.
1: And they changed the law the next year, so they got rid of the boat theming. And
2: that's too much. Wow,
1: you gotta love the laws around crazy things.
2: Oh yeah, it's always fun. Yeah.
1: So it was interesting. I was waiting for the haunted stuff. The one thing I will say is in that atrium being six stories and 200 feet across, just the way everybody talking in that area's voice sounds, it sounded like a like Halloween soundtrack, like the voice in the ether. Like you really couldn't make out. You knew they were voices, but you couldn't really make out what they were saying.
2: Mm-hmm.
1: And if anybody wants to see the very spooky, as you know, if you like the haunted stuff, there was a horror movie filmed there about 5 or 6 years ago with one of the Hallmark chicks, Bethany Joy Lenz. And I mean, there's a great, well, I don't want no spoilers, but I mean, there's a bloody scene in the hotel swimming pool. And but it was quite interesting to check that place out. And it's also odd because it's the only hotel I've ever been in where the hallways are circular. So you could just keep walking. You'll never get to the end of anything.
2: There's something haunted about that alone. Right? Circular hallways. Holy shit.
1: And the carpenters, I mean, the guys actually doing the carpet installers, there are huge compass readings in carpet, like every 20 feet where north is actually pointing north. I'm like, this had to take some serious time to.
2: Yeah.
1: But it helped you at least know where you were when you're going around the hallway. So you knew, you know, which way you at least thought you were going.
2: So you can't really, like, loading up at the bar without having to drive could still be hazardous in this place.
1: Yes. Why can't I find my room?
2: Yeah.
1: Just keep walking, man. You'll find it eventually as long as you're on the correct floor.
2: What about the French Lake thing? Was there ever like a hooker wing in the hotel or something? Because it almost
1: had to be when it was in the late 1800s.
2: Yeah. Yeah.
1: You know, and French Lick had a lot more of the guests that had been there, which I remember this way back when I went, all of the photos of the guests, and it was, you know, presidents, there was, you know, Abbott and Costello, there was Willie Nelson, there was, you know, Rock Hudson. I mean, everybody that was early Hollywood was there. Capone. So, I mean, there was,
2: Cool.
1: Probably, and there was one of the, at the other course, there's a restaurant there called Hagen's, and they have a bar that was purchased from a tavern in Chicago. And there's a little line with an arrow on it that is carved into it. And allegedly, that was the line when Al Capone was sitting at the bar. If you crossed that and got too close to him, you were not going to have a good day.
2: Ooh, okay. Gotcha.
1: So there are some legends, definitely.
2: Yeah.
1: The town itself is very small, not a whole lot there, but the wild thing, not that we're just doing a whole big commercial for the resort, their bus system was like 10 times better, 10 times more efficient than Disney World, you know, that'll take you between the different hotels.
2: Mm-hmm.
1: They would take you anywhere in either of the towns that you wanted to go. You wanted to go to the CVS to go get some aspirin, they would drive you there.
2: Wow, that service.
1: Yes, and there are restaurants. They actually will promote those restaurants on their website, even the ones that aren't a part of the resort. So if you want to go open up a restaurant, that's the place to do it, because you have constant new people coming into town.
2: Yeah.
1: And the resort that you have nothing to do with will drive people to and come pick you up when they're done eating. It's bizarre.
2: So Sheridan owned it for a while, and then... didn't. And I'm surprised some other, you know, like your buddy Pritzker's people didn't buy it.
1: Right. Yeah, they got no vision. That's the problem.
2: Yeah.
1: And there was a lot of money that had to go into it. And this guy had the money. I mean, they talked about the doing the golf course, the Pete Dye course. And he met with them and he told them what he wanted. And he said he could do it. The story is it was sketched out on a napkin, which is in the clubhouse there. So you can go see the little napkin that the course was sketched out on. Mr. Cook told him, okay, go ahead, build the golf course. And they didn't talk price until it was done. The guy told him it was $28 million. He wrote him a check and they were on their way.
2: Wow, man.
1: I wish I had $28 million to go build a...
2: That'd be fun. Yeah, just tell me what it costs when you're done.
1: I'll pay it. That's all you need to know. That's we trust you. You trust us. It's a good way to do business.
2: Wow.
1: Maybe. Unlike in Chirac, where 4 were shot and killed this past weekend and 22 shot and wounded.
2: Got to get those guns gone, because those guns are going out and shooting people all by themselves, as you know.
1: I know. And it was hard to find the full week again. The Hey Jackass wasn't updated. It was only updated through 9/20. And of course, the nobody actually puts out those numbers. I got to find an AI that can actually just figure out from all of the news reports, because all the AIs want to look for a list. Like, oh, the Chicago police only tell us what the weekend totals are. But yeah. But there's got to be news stories. Just glean.
2: One would think,
1: from the shootings. But there's always a lot, which you did. That was the beauty of Indiana, man. It just felt like going back in time. You know, nobody was, I mean, granted, like 95% of the people in the casino were like 90 years old. So, I mean, maybe that's better. Maybe just live by the old people. They are nice and calm.
2: Yeah. You don't need much security. Yeah.
1: Right. Nobody's getting, oh, it was great because my wife had a little like snap open kind of box cutter thing in her purse. And so the guy, you know, we're going in, oh, I need to look in your bag. And she's like,
2: really?
1: Oh,
2: wait, they need to look in the bag to go in the casino? Really? Yeah,
1: they looked in the bags just to double check. Yeah. We don't want anybody bringing weapons. And you go through a metal detector first, so it might be that she had a lot of metal in her bag, I'm sure.
2: Right.
1: So they look in the bag and she pulls the thing out and she's like, oh, you know, yeah, I have a knife. And I'm like, oh, that's not a knife. And the guy's laughing and he's like, yeah, kind of what he said. Like, that's not a knife at all. That's just, that's little.
2: Just, it's a cutting instrument.
1: Right. Nobody cares about that. I don't know what they're actually caring about. Probably, you know, you don't want to bring firearms in.
2: Yeah.
1: But, you know, that overall.
2: Like good stuff. Yeah.
1: It was a like very interesting time. And again, I was happy that the first couple of days, it was like 80 degrees and really humid, which for walking around outside, it was not fun, but it dropped down to the 70s, so it was nice. The car ride was nice. Well, and again, anybody that drives with their wife, and of course, I don't see very well, so she's my designated driver. Mm-hmm. I'm like, oh, we're not in any hurry, honey. We're not, and we're going there. We're not in any hurry, not in any hurry. And all of a sudden in the median, you see the cop as she goes by. It's like, oh, he probably got you. And like five seconds later, she's like, I guess I'm getting pulled over.
2: Oh, no, really? So she was cooking there. Did she get a lead foot?
1: Yeah, a little bit.
2: Okay.
1: I mean, she's so used to driving on Chicago expressways where if you're not doing 80, you're not doing anything. But I guess, I mean, it probably was good that she doesn't have any tickets on her record, especially in Indiana.
2: So did he give her a ticket?
1: No, just a warning.
2: Oh, that's nice.
1: For doing 74 in a 60. So, I mean, it was a nice warning along with just, slow down.
2: Slow down. That's okay.
1: Not in a hurry to get anywhere.
2: Mm-hmm.
1: I didn't notice
2: she, vacation.
1: She drove way more in the speed limit on the way home.
2: Yeah.
1: Right. You're on vacation. Where are you coming from? Chirac, man. We're trying to get out of there as fast as we possibly can.
2: We're dodging bullets. You can understand.
1: That's it. Once you're that far into Indiana, it's like, you're coming in, you're spending money anyway.
2: Yeah. Nice. I like it.
1: It was our first real vacation in 10 years. So for people that are like, you could have done the show.
2: Whoa. Yeah, that's, wow.
1: We've done a lot of staycations. Because I've been paranoid to fly since the eye blew out. They never said flying isn't good for, but it's like, okay, pressures and all that kind of stuff in the eye.
2: I understand that. Totally. Yeah, I'd be worried.
1: So we did the Larry road trip, which was quite nice going through, especially not, this was the interesting choice was go expressways, go I-80 over to 65 in Indiana, blast into Indianapolis, and then kind of make your way over. And we just said, the other way, according to Google, was only about 20 minutes longer, and it avoided all expressways.
2: Beautiful.
1: It was the way to go.
2: If you wanted a really Larry road trip, you'd have told me I'd lent you Moose for the entire journey.
1: Would he have made it on only one stop?
2: Oh, no. No.
1: I think we need to get out here. That was the only thing that concerned me, because there were times where, I mean, you really didn't see it. It was like going through a desert, because there were times you didn't really see anything for an hour except corn. And the windmills are so fucking dystopian. It's the first time I've driven through.
2: Oh, those fucking wind turbines. They got them there too.
1: Yeah.
2: Shit.
1: It just seems like you're driving on a different planet.
2: It does. Absolutely. Yeah.

0: dangerous.
1: I wish Buicks would come back to what Buicks once were. You know, like the Roadmaster.
0: Uh-huh.
1: Big fucking, you know, fucking an 18-wheeler with just four wheels. That's what they were.
0: Beautiful American cars that didn't break down.
1: Yeah.
0: Well, where shall we start today in this wonderful land of rage?
1: Oh, dear, dear, dear. Well, I kind of warned you before the showtime. I had some great audio clips, but the best stories that I found have no clips. And I thought, you know, since what do people like most of all? I mean, you want to get an answer to every email, put the subject line, free sex and ice cream. You know, you're going to get a response.
0: Hey, I had ice cream on this trip.
1: Well, there you are. So this is a two-part story, and people are probably aware of the first part, which occurred back in March of this year, and this is former Arizona Senator Kristen Sinema.
0: Oh, right.
1: Yeah, and the headline was, it's like homewrecker story, right, figurative and literal, or maybe this should be called Sex Across America.
0: And what's so better than Hands Across America?
1: Exactly, so much. And so she admitted having a jet-setting affair with her married bodyguard, in which she slept with him at least six times in five different cities, right, before he separated from his wife. Excuse me. So I love the story because Sinema, you know, first of all, she's not bad-looking, and her name contains the word sin, right?
0: That's not true.
1: And it's also kind of a synonym for the movie word, right? So she got a lot going for her. And she dumped the Democratic Party, right? She became an independent, like Tulsi. I kind of like that, too. Or did Tulsi become a Republican? I don't know. Whatever. So she had this affair with this guy, which they called, of course, physically intimate.
0: Allegedly.
1: Why can't they just say she banged him, you know?
0: Right.
1: So she did this guy six times over 5 months before he separated from his then wife, who then sued Sinema because in the home state of Carolina, North Carolina, they have a homewrecker legal.
0: Oh, they still device. Have that on the books. That's crazy.
1: They still have that on the books. And so his soon to be ex-wife sued Sinema for the paltry sum of $25,000. Didn't it seem like silly low for something like that? Anyway, she did.
0: She must not have really enjoyed the husband, I guess. Maybe
1: that's it. Yeah.
0: He wasn't hitting home runs. Let's just put it that way.
1: Maybe that was it.
0: He's a bench player.
1: Yeah. So we had Sinema and this guy whose name is Amel, in Sonoma, California, New York, Washington, D.C., Aspen, Colorado, Phoenix. And she was a very busy senator. You know, and let's not forget that people of Arizona were paying for this guy to bodyguard.
0: It's one way to do it.
1: Yeah. So then suddenly, just a few days ago, this the second half of this thing, I think there'll be a third, popped up. And her ex-bodyguard turned lover trashed her Arizona home while she was out of town. Causing more than $200,000 in damage as he tossed dozens of paintings into her pool. How's that?
0: Why? What was his beef?
1: I don't know.
0: did she tell the wife? Is that, you know, I don't.
1: Yeah. So this guy, he's 39 years old, and he threatened to destroy Sinema's artwork every 10 minutes. If she didn't concede to his demands and make a post on X, right? So to me, now we have a new plot for Die Hard 2 or 5, whatever it is. The terrorist threatened to drown a painting every 10 minutes unless you make a fucking post on X. I mean, it's...
0: Wow.
1: To love this shit.
0: Yeah, it's the social media land.
1: Yeah. So they came out, and I love this number. They came, the damage paintings were estimated at, can you guess the cost of them, Darren?
0: How many were there that he...
1: I think there were like 20 or 22 of them.
0: Those combined, I can see easily $1 million.
1: Well, you're a bit over. I guess Kristen wasn't that well paid. But I laughed at this amount because it was $123,015.
0: Well, that last 15.
1: Isn't that too much? How do you come up with an estimate like $123,015?
0: You bring somebody else in, you bring in an arbiter, and they're yeah, that one's worth $7.64.
1: Yeah. So this guy, he also allegedly broke multiple expensive alcohol bottles, shattering them around the home and into the pool.

0: for throwing at least one at a large mounted mirror, destroying it. Okay.
1: Wow.
0: And the additional damages combined with the paintings grew to an estimated total of over 200,000. Now you got to say, like, this chick or cinema, right? Could she really have been this surprised? Because back when, you know, they were banging each other all over the country, I guess he was still having some psychological difficulties. She paid for him to receive, and this is a direct quote, not psychological help, not psychiatric help, psychedelic treatment.
1: So he dropped acid or something?
0: I guess. You know, this is fucking internet reporting, too. I mean, because they, you know, a good reporter would have said what the subject matter of these paintings were. What was the psychedelic? Was it mushrooms? Was it acid, like you said? You know,
1: Did you have to listen to the 2-hour folk hour with the Reverend Dr. Pfeiffer?
0: Exactly. She also invited this guy to a guest as a wedding and to a Taylor Swift concert. And, you know, there's a juicy quote there. She said when the affair started, she testified, quote, "We were staying at an Airbnb in Napa, California. We were outside. Matt kissed me. We went inside and had sex." It's pretty simple.
1: Sounds pretty boring when you don't have the details. She's no screenwriter. Come on.
0: Exactly. So we'll see what happens next. You know, there's going to be more to this. Will he make good on it? Will he be incarcerated? God knows. So,
1: and guys, you can never hire a hot chick as a bodyguard. Your wife will never believe it.
0: This is funny because, you know, what really grabbed me about this, too, is a pal of mine from many moons ago. His nickname was the Smooth One, and he was. You know, he was one of these guys that he pretty much almost scored with anyone he wanted. And so he had a lot of girlfriends all the time, and they all looked like, you know, cheerleaders. You know, that was his type, the blondes, bouncy blondes, you know, big blue eyes and stuff. And one of them, he told this story. She got pissed at him for probably, I don't know what, but she stole his fucking Jeep. And then ran it around town in New Jersey somewhere and clipped a bunch of cars. And she was very particular. She was clipping Mercedes and Cadillacs. She didn't need any Volkswagens or Toyotas. Yeah. And then to finish up, she drove it into somebody's fucking pool. So
1: because she thought he was going to be responsible for hitting the other cars.
0: You know, who can say what crosses a troubled mind? You know, it's hard to figure that out.
1: There is no fury like a woman scorned.
0: Except the bodyguard, Matt Amel.
1: Yes.
0: Throwing the paintings.
1: Maybe he was he trans? We don't know.
0: You don't know. You never know these days. You never know. Kristen also was the first to declare that she was openly bisexual in the Senate. So that was her sort of...
1: Was that before or after he went nuts? Because that would be like, what? You didn't tell me?
0: Yeah, I think it was before. Yeah. So who knows? Who can say?
1: It's Washington, D.C. politics, baby.
0: Yeah. Mm-hmm.
1: Mm-hmm. People are insane. That's just the bottom line. They truly are. And they're getting more insane.
0: Yes, they are. By the second.
1: Even though there is more cameras on you, mm-hmm. more everything.
0: Yeah.
1: It's, I don't know.
0: Yeah. And you know what? The cameras, they apparently don't deter anything, because I'll bet you could spend easily 24 hours nonstop on YouTube watching people get the shit beat out of them and stabbed and shot and thrown off of buildings. And it's all on camera. Didn't stop one of them.
1: No. I mean, I do have one quick clip. This is about cameras.
0: Oh.
1: This is a Tesla driver. I think Florida, I may be wrong. I pulled this before the trip. And I thought this was a quite interesting case of idiot cop escalation.
0: Ooh.
1: Who ended up pulling his gun and on this guy because he thought he had tried to run from the cop. But as we find out, he just, never saw the cop.
0: Ooh.
2: A man's Tesla cameras turned out to be the only thing standing between him and going to jail. An officer arrested him at gunpoint in his own driveway after accusing him of fleeing from a minor traffic violation.
3: Yeah, you can see the video here. Pretty scary. Fox 35 investigative reporter Marie Ettinger explains a judge acquitted that driver thanks to this video.
4: It took 2 years to resolve this case, but that's just the criminal side of things. The man just found innocent says he's now thinking about a civil lawsuit.
5: Let me see your hands!
4: How did we get from a traffic stop to this? That's what the man in this video wants to know, too.
6: This is like a simple, argumentatively a traffic violation, and now I have a gun in my face and I'm arrested in my driveway and my neighbors are watching.
4: Kevin Finley says he was driving home after dropping his kids off at school and got stuck behind a car in the median as he tried to turn left. He told me and police he thought the car was broken down or maybe doing a U-turn, so he passed it. A Winter Springs police officer saw that and tried to pull Kevin over, but Kevin didn't notice.
1: And they show the video from the back. The guy's driving down the street, which he's already maybe 50 feet or more beyond the intersection where, again, he went around a car that he thought was disabled or something.
0: Right.
1: And the only thing you see in this video is the cop turns on his lights and goes, makes a left, which he's then going to have to back up because there's not enough room for him to make a quick U-ey. But that's all you see for a brief second.
0: And this video footage is shot from what, the cop car or the Tesla?
1: The back of the Tesla.
0: So Teslas are always rolling
1: yes,
0: rolling
1: multiple cameras.
0: All the time?
1: Yes. Even when the car is parked. So if you don't want to vandalize a Tesla.
0: And where do those get? Is there storage in the vehicle? Is that being piped to the cloud? Or
1: I would guess both. I don't know 100%. But I would guess there are some storage in the vehicle, but I would also guess it's, if you pay for a cloud subscription, I'm sure it all goes to the cloud.
0: Wow.
4: Video his Tesla automatically recorded shows why. There's a split second where technically he could have seen the flashing red and blue lights, but after that, curved roads and buildings hide the unmarked police car. But here's how the officer interpreted that moment.
7: He's trying to take off on me.
4: When Kevin got home, he says he heard sirens outside his door and opened his garage back up to see this.
5: Let me see your hands!
7: One at gunpoint, complying.
4: I sat down with Winter Springs Police Chief Matt Trott. He told me he couldn't talk much about this case because of pending litigation, but we did chat about traffic stops and how to approach subjects in general. He told me, quote, every vehicle stop carries a significant amount of uncertainty. Officers have very little to no information about the person they're contacting, what their intentions may be, or what may be inside the vehicle. When that uncertainty is combined with erratic or reckless driving, the level of concern and tension increases substantially. We hear the officer's version of that on body camera.
7: And he opens the garage, so I was like, I don't know who you are or what you're doing.
4: Kevin told the officer over and over he didn't mean to run. He hadn't seen the lights and sirens, but the officer didn't buy it.
7: I don't know if I'm going to hit him with the felony side of fleeing a lewd, or I'm going to hit him with all the traffic infractions.
4: It took 2 years for Kevin to get his day in court where he could finally show this video.
6: These are all very serious charges. Fleeing the police is a felony. Criminal reckless driving is a misdemeanor, but up to 90 days in jail.
4: After seeing the video, a judge agreed with Kevin and acquitted him before things even got handed over to the jury.
1: So, I mean, I guess the bottom line here is have cameras in your vehicle no matter what kind it is.
0: Shit. Really? Wow.
1: Because really, I get it. The cops are doing a job. They don't know who they're going to get. But the reality here is this cop is like, I don't know if I'm going to hit him with the felony this or felony. You know, he was like, he was convinced the guy was running. And it's like, you've never got behind him with lights and siren on. Who the fuck thinks that is running?
0: I mean, the other thing I'm wondering is, whenever you see somebody being pulled over, usually the cop is within 10 yards of the vehicle he's pursuing. So how the fuck far behind this Tesla was this guy that he couldn't be seen?
1: He never even got close. That was the problem.
0: Why the fuck couldn't he get close?
1: I guess winding roads. I don't know. Although I don't know why, because I don't know how long it was between the first contact, they never really say, and the guy's house.
0: Yeah,
1: but he obviously got close enough to know around where the guy pulled into a garage or whatever, because he did end up getting there.
0: Yeah,
1: but the video on the Tesla, like, never see the cop. So how do you know? It's like, you actually have to make contact with the car, officer, before they're going to know to pull over. I mean, my wife knew she was getting pulled over really quick. Yeah. Never seen her stop so fast.
0: And he was blowing his sirens too, I take it.
1: So I don't even think this one did, because I didn't hear anything.
0: Well, why the fuck wouldn't he do that?
1: Just turn the lights on. He was right over to the saying,
0: no, I don't mean your wife's cop. I mean the guy in this, you know, pursuing the Tesla.
1: Why that's a good question. I mean, obviously, there's a lot of questions here, and it shows, again, for both sides of these cameras now, because we had the story of the woman who was not part of that crash that wound up in solitary.
0: Yes.
1: You know, and but now we have the cameras in the guy's car that are like, well, here's the proof that I never saw the dude. Yeah. And the judge is like, okay, case dismissed.
0: That must have been compelling proof for the judge to have done that.
1: Yes. And but it took 2 years nonetheless of our legal system. What a great legal system.
0: And what was the cost to this guy, you know, over all that time? Because I bet he had to get an attorney to put all this together, I would think.
1: And so I'm wondering if the police department is going to have to pay all that back, you would think.
0: Yeah, well, not the police department, the taxpayers.
1: Right. The taxpayers in that county.
0: Winter Springs, that's a town in Florida. Is that where this
1: was? I think so. Or?
0: Yeah, sure.
1: And I can say that when in Indiana, there's a lot of signs for people running for sheriff. That's one of the most popular things we saw.
0: Yeah.
1: And a lot of Trump signs.
0: Yeah. Yeah.
1: Which was nice. It's like, yeah.
0: That is nice. That is nice.
1: Don't want to see no Biden Harris signs in the yard.
0: God. God.
1: It's like the more you go into it, people are saying in Indiana, it was hilarious because we were on the back roads and it just happened to be probably the worst road on the whole journey of 5+ hours was the one where the Google GPS said, welcome to Illinois. Like, oh, you could tell.
0: Yeah.
1: And I was happy to see the, because we don't usually use mobile data. And on the phone, on the Android, the Google GPS maps and everything work even if you don't have a connection to the internet, which is cool.
0: That is cool, yeah.
1: Now, it doesn't warn you what the speed is. That was the other, once mobile data, it didn't use all that much.
0: Mm-hmm.
1: But it was nice because I was then watching for the signs. In the second, I mean, literally the split second you would hit that sign on the side of the road that changed the speed limit, it changed on the app. It was almost uncanny how well it worked.
0: It's cool how well that stuff works. Yeah, it is.
1: I was going to say, officer, I told her she was going really fast. I figured that wouldn't work. That wouldn't work out really well on the way to the vacation. Yeah. I probably would have been
0: put a damper on things. Yeah,
1: I might have needed a ride.
0: Yeah.
1: Yeah. I'm back home, please. All right, what do you got for us up here today?
0: Oh, let's see what I've got there in my magic Felix the Cat bag of tricks. How about, let's go with a good one here. This is a great story. This is the one labeled Grifting Pussy Padilla. What I'm going to have to do is this guy, I'll give a little background on this story. This guy is he's a senator from California. He's a senator from California because when Kamala was drafted for president, Newsom appointed this creep, the senator, right? And so he was complete unknown. Nobody knew who I forget what he was doing before that. He was a chef or something. Whatever. And he was completely unknown. And he got kind of a lot of press, but it backfired on him. What he did was he went to a press conference that was being hosted by the then DHS Secretary, Kristi Noem. And he walked in there dressed, you know, very casually, like, you know, some delivery guy. And it was just a few, you know, handful of cameras. It wasn't a big deal, like, you know, maybe 6 or 7 cameras and people just sitting. It was very, very chill, kind of calm thing. And she's delivering her speech on whatever it was. And this fucking guy bum rushed her at the podium. And her security.
1: Oh, that's right. This was the guy that was tackled, right?
0: Well, no, they didn't tackle him. I was amazed at how delicately these guys handled him because, you know, I mean, they'd have been in their rights to have fucking decked him the way he charged that podium, really. And so what they did was kind of just pushed him back out of the room while he's screaming, hands off, hands off.
1: Right.
0: Right. And then when he's out in the hallway, That is when he decides to announce he's a fucking U.S. senator. Right. Up until I've got to ask a question. What do you think your ICE people are? Blah blah blah blah. All this. He just looks like some fucking nut. Right?
1: He wanted to be tackled. Is what it was.
0: Of course, it was completely fucking staged. So it's now a little over a year since that happened, right? And nothing happened. They took him out in the hallway, and a couple of cops said, "Okay, put your hands behind your back." They got him down on the floor and cuffed him, and then they stood him up. He was not charged with a crime. He was not even fucking detained. They cut him loose in a matter of seconds, right? So this is him. He's having a fucking press conference as a memorial to him fucking self. This guy's out of his fucking mind. And it was a dreadful recording that somebody made, I guess, on a cell phone. So awful that there were actually subtitles for it. But I copied them down very quick, very carefully. So as he's speaking, I can interpret for you. So you know what the fuck he's saying.
8: It's been a little bit more than a year since that now infamous press conference.
0: Stop. It's been a little bit more than a year since that now infamous press conference.
1: Ah, right? Yes.
0: Now his next line, Darren, this is the money line, and it's followed by about 7 or 8 seconds of him choking back tears.
1: What's a Van Jones thing?
0: Holy shit.
8: And I'm still processing.
1: Is that what he said? I'm still processing.
0: He's choking and swallowing and fighting back tears. I'm still processing.
1: Being politely asked to leave a room. I'm still processing that horror.
0: Yeah. Yeah. Yeah.
1: The horror of being asked to leave a room.
0: Yeah.
1: I get that everywhere I go.
0: Yeah, so do I.
8: And I'm still processing. Not a day goes by that somebody doesn't mention.
0: Stop.
8: Not a day goes by that somebody doesn't mention it.
0: Okay. Then there was a big cut of him ticking off like half the fucking cities in the United States, right?
8: I hear it from McAllen, Texas, and I hear it from Chicago, and I heard it in Albuquerque.
0: Like, shut the fuck up, you pussy, right?
1: Yeah, so, I follow this stuff better than 99% of the population, and I forgot him.
0: Yeah, of course. Of course. So this is the only thing. It's the only press he's gotten in over a year of being a California senator, because he's a complete fucking lunkhead and an abominable pussy, right? And now his next line is, here's he's hooking his thumbs in his lapel saying, now, dig me, I'm your senator.
8: I refuse to be silenced. I refuse to cower. I refuse to go into hiding.
0: Right, so I refuse to be silenced, refuse to cower, refuse to go into hiding. Nobody gives a fuck, Padilla.
1: After a year of something nobody remembers.
0: Exactly.
1: Oh, the Democrats are just crazy, man.
0: Oh, absolutely. It's crazy and sleazy. And I just can't believe this guy. I think he's got a family. Somebody's got to call this fucking guy daddy. I mean, come on. This is talk about humiliating yourself. Holy shit.
1: Yeah, so, there are things you do you're not proud of, but it's like this. Yeah. Is not one of those times where you went down in infamy, where people,
0: exactly.
1: This is the daily thing that people are seeing on TV. No, it's gone away.
0: Yeah. Him looking for like his Rosa Parks moment or some shit. You know, get the fuck out of here, clown.
1: Right. This is not like a week ago when Ryan Blaney, who's a NASCAR driver, but he's like 5'6".
0: I saw that. That was funny.
1: Carson Hocevar, the youngster, man, he goes over and he grabs him and like, dude.
0: Yeah.
1: I love Hocevar. He's fun to watch.
0: It's very funny.
1: You know, and the guy's bringing eyeballs in, but it's hilarious because one of the female NASCAR reporters was like, has anybody ever told you look like Farrah Fawcett? Not something a guy wants to hear. He had no idea.
0: That's weird. And does he?
1: He kind of does. I mean, he's very, a very slender blonde kid, where a little bit of the facial features. So this,
0: 6'4" Farrah Fawcett.
1: Right. Where Ryan Blaney's the short little dude, but during the end of the season, usually, or the whole season, he just like grows out his mustache and hair. So he goes from very clean cut at the beginning of the season to you know, basically a wild man. So now he comes up with the big mustache and, oh man, as everybody has probably seen, because it was massive news, just got a couple of right hooks right into the face. And
0: oh yeah, it was a good punch up. Yeah, I liked it.
1: And I'll credit NASCAR for saying, yeah, we're not going to fine anybody for anything. Good. It seemed like it was, everybody kind of got what they wanted out of it, exactly. I guess.
0: So there's another clip relating to Padilla's crap, Darren. And this was really astonishing. The next clip is the way CBS covered it. I think it was on one of the morning news things, maybe this morning. I don't know.
1: Gail King has something on CBS, but there's a few news shows.
0: Yeah, this wasn't her. But this woman on CBS had a guy who was at the scene. He was covering this press conference by Christine Noem. Listen, even, and think again, this is lefty fucking CBS, but even they just completely indict this guy for the douchebag, the weasel, the fraud that he is. Listen to what this guy has to say.
9: I want to bring in CBS News correspondent Carter Evans, who was in the press conference when Padilla was escorted out. Carter, you took some video as it was unfolding. Let's talk about how this all played out.
10: You know, I would say it was a big surprise for everyone. I was actually shooting some video of the DHS secretary while she was speaking. I was going to post it on social media when I heard someone approaching from the right side of the room. And that's when I panned the camera over there. Now, I did not recognize the senator immediately either. This all happened very, very quickly. The DHS secretary did not skip a beat. She just kept looking straight ahead, kept delivering her message as he was dragged out of the room trying to ask his questions. It was only then, after he was being dragged out of the room, that he identified himself as a U.S. senator, and that's when they brought him outside, and as you saw, they put him face down on the ground there and handcuffed him. I will point out that video comes from his aides.
1: None
10: of the media got that handcuffing video.
0: You hear that? The video came from his aides. So he showed up. They were the fucking camera crew,
1: right,
0: to record his bullshit.
1: Not like we were trying to make it happen. Not at all.
0: No, wasn't staged. No.
1: I'm sure I could get tased if I decided to yell at a cop.
0: Absolutely. Yes, you can make that happen.
1: It's not hard to understand where this incredible was going and the length that somebody would go to. I mean, especially if you are not one of the, I don't even know how many senators at this point would be recognizable to me in, the first 5 seconds. Not a lot.
0: Well, this guy, at the time it happened, Darren, he was a senator for about 5 seconds. So nobody knew who the fuck he was. No one. And so he posted this thing of himself saying, I need to process on Twitter like a few days ago, right? And the fire hose of fuck yous were incredible. They really were.
1: It's like,
0: and
1: it's a best year, dude.
0: Yeah. This, and of course, everything he did, it was all racist. It was racist, right? Because the way I look. And so here's what this fucking guy, there was so many to choose from. This guy's was the best. He said, so only Hispanic heritage matters and they're all hiding. What a joke. How about all the Hispanic folks I work with in construction every day who are proud to be here legally with nothing to hide? What about my mother's side of the family who lived in Brazil for 5 years while my grandpa worked in America under a sponsor family and was taken advantage of? What about my uncle-in-law from Pakistan, also here legally, had to miss flights for years after 9-1-1 and sit in airports for days because his name is Muhammad? He did not complain because he loves America and understands what it takes to keep this country safe from people like you and Gavin, who are only like America when it suits your wallet and your interests, and fuck everyone else. You make me sick. Your separatist games have no value and you do not help keep this country safe. Well said.
1: Yeah, and I know polls are often wrong, but I have not seen any polling in the last 5 to 10 years when it comes to Latinos here legally that do not want tighter measures at the border. They're the one straight up and down, as you said, they're the people that understand this isn't about race. This is about fairness and people following the rule of law rather than flouting it and everybody that wants to make that kind of a thing racist is a true scumbag, not in a good sense of the word, like cult of scumbags, but actual scumbag.
0: Yes, correct.
1: But it's just amazing that we haven't realized that as of yet. I mean, Obama showed us. Oh, racist. Oh, we're elected 76% of the vote, I think, the second time around. Racist, racist. Like, come on.
0: Yes. Yeah, please.
1: Unbelievable.
0: Yeah.
1: Now, I see. Look, you wanted to do the Abdul clip because I've got Catherine Levitt blasting Tallarico, so it might go well.
0: Well, still, you've got a couple. Do that, and I got some Tallarico and do a double down on Tallarico. Yeah, go ahead, do it.
1: This is Catherine Levitt, and I liked the comment of whoever posted this on X, which was, I guess Carolyn Levitt thought the filter was government property, and she left it behind.
11: Who is now claiming to speak on biblical grounds is the same candidate, as you just pointed out, who said he's a Christian who, quote, hates Christianity. And yes, he did refer to God as non-binary. I think the vast majority of Texans in that great state would disagree. But this is exactly who the Democrats are, Sean, and your audience needs to be wise to it. And it's why they need to get out and vote in 36 days for Republicans up and down the ballot, because the Democrats are always incredibly disingenuous. They campaign as moderates. They do 360s on every single policy position they have to try to appeal to common sense, good-hearted Americans. But then when they are elected, they govern as complete, radical, extreme liberal lunatics. Just look at Joe Biden. We had him just a couple of years ago in the Oval Office. He campaigned as a moderate in 2020, and then he opened our borders to murderers, terrorists, and criminals from all over this world, and he completely destroyed our economy. We cannot afford to go backwards, and then even worse, with Democrats who are far more radical than Joe Biden ever was. So over the next 36 days, Republicans, and I know President Trump is going to do it, must ruthlessly prosecute the Democrats as who they are, extreme far-left liberals who want to destroy our economy, want to take away your private property, raise your taxes, take your hard-earned money, abolish prisons, abolish police, open our borders to insane people from all over this world, and end America as we know her and love her. And that is not an exaggeration. And that's what we have to focus on, drawing that contrast between the common sense vision of President Trump and Republicans. I was with the president today, checking in with our friend and my old boss, and I will tell you, he is ready to hit the road. He's going to be on the road almost every single day in the month of October, campaigning for Republicans.
1: Yeah, I thought I could talk until I heard this woman.
0: Wow, man, she can put together those sentences, man. That's impressive. Yeah.
1: But it's true. I mean, everything that she's listing off there is true with the Democrats, Socialists of America. It's their platform.
0: Totally is.
1: And the Democrats are afraid to disavow the actual people that are saying they're Democrats, Socialists, which is such a small number, it would seem, but growing.
0: Yeah.
1: And they're growing only because, people remember this, only because your mom and dad's Democrat, whatever that means to you, would not have let it happen. You know, these new Democrats that are like, oh, no, we, if somebody even, they like Hitler, well, but they're Democrats, right? So they're going to vote against Trump. That's cool.
0: Well, sure. Sure.
1: Well, and they changed their mind. Literally, the flip flop is back. You're seeing it with the AI thing. Don't have any clips, but all of a sudden, now that Donald Trump is like, no, we need to keep pushing on AI, all of a sudden Democrats are like, AI!
0: By the way, I saw a clip of Tulsi Gabbard walking into the White House a couple days ago.
1: You know, I didn't watch the clip. I was scared because it was like, for some reason, that it's going viral for a reason you wouldn't expect. So I missed the clip. I didn't watch it.
0: I suspect the reason was she's got some caboose on her. But I like Tulsi. And the suspicion is that maybe she's the next Caroline Levitt. She's going to be the new press secretary. I think she'd be fucking great. Really good.
1: Yeah, she does seem to be very logical and like to argue, which is...
0: She's very smart. I mean, I fell for her in the primaries back in 2016. You think of this, man. She was up against Hillary, who is a fucking seasoned politician and not a stupid one by anybody's measure. That is not a dumb broad. She's a bitch, but she's not dumb. And Tulsi flipped her like a fucking bottle cap. I was like, wow, holy shit. I was so impressed.
1: So yeah, she has some skills and wasn't afraid of then hot tubs and small planes.
0: Yeah. Yep.
1: Like, that's it. It's politics. It's ruthless at this point.
0: Yeah. Yeah.
1: And I don't know when the party of the Democrats, and I think it's also an issue with the any extremism, even on the right, less so, that neither one of these parties really know how to handle it when somebody that is associating with their party wins, because then they need their vote. So rather than go, hey, we don't want to be associated with the people that are spouting out Marxist theory. We don't want that. We're not. No, they're like, oh, no, we need your vote.
0: Yeah,
1: it's very sad because you chose you very quickly. It's not about having any morals. It's not about wanting to do what's right. It is literally about getting a vote.
0: Yes. But, you know, Caroline's right about something else. I mean, this has been their playbook, I would say, as far back as the peanut farmer, Jimmy Carter. They always pull this shit. I'm a moderate. I'm not one of those lefty nudniks, you know. But then when they get in office, suddenly they become that. And Obama did it like, boom. I mean, he carpet bombed America with leftist bullshit. And I think, in my opinion, Joey exceeded him by quite a margin with that bullshit. An absolute leftist prick.
1: Yeah, I don't think Joey had any control by that point, which is also scary. Obama, I'm fully with you. I mean, what Glenn Beck and I'm sure others were trying to expose the Jeremiah Wright story, which nobody wanted to cover at the time, which was Obama's preacher who, again, you know, not God bless America, God damn America. It's like, well, these are the kind of people you're putting in charge of the country. It's like, no, but people didn't cover the story. And it's just, it's amazing. You know, Michelle Obama made it very clear, you know, I'm not proud. You know, we need to change our history. It's like, no. You can change your future, madam.
0: Change your history. I love that.
1: But she's, I mean, that's an action. She's not a stupid woman either. She knew what she was saying.
0: Sure.
1: And when you look at what has happened since with all of the DEI stuff, what's going on in schools and on colleges, that the Smithsonian, it is literally people changing the history. Now they're using the excuse, which would be, well, history is written by the victor, so, but that doesn't mean it's truthful. So we're going to tell you what really happened.
0: Yeah.
1: Which also doesn't mean that it's truthful. So again, people, make up your own fucking mind to do your own research.
0: Indeed.
1: But that's work.
0: That is work.
1: When you can just ask AI now. I'm telling you, dude, I was amazed, totally amazed. And I shouldn't be, because I understand how it works, but there were certain things. Again, these were vintage hotels that we were at, and the interior of this huge atrium was quite wild and how it was all done. And all it took was, oh, there's a huge fireplace, you know, just take a picture of that and then just go, hey, tell me about this. And it just starts spitting out a whole story of how it was.
0: It knew just from the image, it knew the fireplace.
1: Yes.
0: Where it was. That's amazing.
1: You know, it's like, wow. I mean, but soon all of these tour guides, forget it. You could just walk around.
0: You're right. Yeah. Yeah. True.
1: Take a picture like, well, what am I looking at? Why is this important? What should I know about this?
0: Yeah.
1: One of the coolest things is up above the atrium in the roof, they found a little, like, 10 by 10 room, which is only accessible by not crawling. I'm sure there's a way to walk, but going to the outside of the building, walking on top of the dome, and there's a little hatch at the very top at the center of the dome. You have to go down a ladder. There's like a little 10 by 10 room, and there's paintings of like eight angels on the walls, and they have no fucking clue who did them.
0: Wow.
1: So it's like, this is an interesting story. There's graffiti on top of them, which was from like 1921. So they think it might have been one of the craftspeople that worked in like the 1917 renovation, but they don't really know.
0: Wow. And so In 1921, somebody put that graffiti over it, or that was since then?
1: So they know their time, you know, they're just people had signed things and put their name that they were in the room kind of a thing.
0: Yeah.
1: So it's very wild.
0: That's interesting. It is.
1: Yeah. Things hidden from just like in the home, the Taggart mansion, which I mean, by today's standards, not really a mansion. Mm-hmm. That is the clubhouse where the restaurant was for the Pete Dye course. The guy's bedroom, and this was in the, where the dining room was, the woman pulls back the panel, which just looked like a panel. And there was a little staircase going up, and she's like, well, there's a hidden staircase coming out of the guy's master bedroom. You figure out why you might have needed that. I'm like, I can think of a few ways and a few reasons. And none of them are probably good either for the wife.
0: So can Kristen Cinema.
1: Right. That's what she needs. Needs the hidden staircase out of the bedroom. Exactly. But I love history, man. I've always wanted to build, you know, if you had a house that was laid out just right where you could have a hidden door or a, you know, a hidden room, a hidden hallway.
0: Oh, yeah. You know, a tourist thing I never got to see and should have was back up in the, I think it was somewhere in Northern California, Sacramento. I don't know. It wasn't LA, but a place called the Winchester House, of course, which was built by the woman who inherited the Winchester gun fortune. And she was fucking crazy. And the legend was that she kept adding rooms to it to somehow atone for or house the souls of all the people shot dead by Winchester weapons.
1: Right. Well, there's like, so how many, there were a ton of like,
0: it's like hundreds of rooms and staircases to blank walls and shit. It's a shit show, but it's probably pretty interesting to see. Yeah.
1: You don't want to wake up drunk there.
0: No.
1: Now, you've got a couple of Tallaricos. We want to roll those in here.
0: This definitely backs up what she was saying. The first one is he's, you know, it's like, he's campaigning kind of as Jesus, I think, or he thinks.
1: Which is just very bizarre.
0: Number four,
12: When Jesus healed the sick, he didn't ask for a deductible. So
1: he also wasn't running a business.
0: Right. And like, why is that getting applause? I mean, there was no fucking Blue Cross in the year 2000.
1: They're fucking socialists. And they're like somebody that is doing a job, which is not easy.
0: Yeah.
1: And some doctors suck. Some doctors are great.
0: Yeah.
1: But they're doing a job just like a lot of cops who can be bad as well. You're doing a job that's not easy and you're like, we're not charging you for that. Well, why wouldn't you?
0: Yeah.
1: Because if nobody gets anything for doing those professions, then nobody does them.
0: True.
12: So when I fight for universal health care, I'm doing it on biblical grounds.
1: Oh my God. I mean, you tried to, I get it. I understand what he's doing. You know, you're trying to use what somebody else believes in against them and be like, no, I'm just like you.
0: Mm-hmm.
1: Except if you listen to him, you know, he is not like you at all.
0: Not at all. Not even a little.
12: When Jesus fed the hungry, he didn't price gouge to turn a profit.
1: Oh yeah. Cause those horrible grocery stores making 2%.
0: Oh yeah. Terrible. Yeah.
12: So when I say that no child in the state of Texas should go to bed hungry, I'm doing it on biblical grounds.
0: Ooh.
12: And when the Hebrew prophets saw corruption in high places, they spoke truth to power.
1: Yeah.
12: So when I take on the politicians who are serving themselves and not the people, I am doing it on biblical grounds.
1: Oh, wait, I thought he was a Democrat. He just said he was anti-Democrat.
0: Yeah, I guess. Yeah. Sorry. He's an asshole. He really is.
1: Yeah. Texas. Are you going to fall for it? That's what I want to know.
0: I'll bet you there isn't a single kid anywhere in the state of Texas who goes to bed hungry.
1: Probably not.
0: I find that very hard to believe.
1: Now, next one. Huh? I was just going to say that you're having to just go through resort food pricing. I'm with you on the gouging.
0: Yeah. Resorts. Yeah.
1: Yeah.
0: Really?
1: You want it? Yeah. Oh, you want oatmeal? Okay. That'll be $17.
0: Sure.
1: But I mean, there were fresh berries and the berries were good. So, I mean, there's that.
0: That's good. Okay. There's that.
1: And then somebody has to serve you. I get it. Or you could do room service, which is the ultimate. And
0: that's true. That's
1: just that's have a fun thing to you.
0: Do. Yes. Yes.
1: But this guy, man, I don't, it's.
0: Yeah. He's got his head up his ass, and he's as fraudulent as can be. The next one is number five. He's more streaming bullshit from him. And listen to this.
1: He's a shapeshifter, right? I mean, that's pretty much
0: pretty
1: it.
0: Yeah.
13: It's like that. Before we go further, I want to acknowledge that our trans community needs abortion care, too.
0: Okay, got that.
1: Wait. Our trans community
0: needs abortion care. So guys that think they're chicks need abortion treatment.
1: So you're saying that you're going to find an actual guy. Well, no. So yeah, a guy. So
0: a pregnant guy, you're going to find a pregnant guy who wants to get unpregnant. So he needs an abortion,
1: but he's a pregnant guy pretending to be a woman.
0: Yes.
1: So you will need
0: abortion care,
1: an actual guy to fuck the pretend guy.
0: Yes.
1: To have an, okay, I'm getting it now.
0: Okay.
1: How often can that happen? I want to know.
0: Yeah.
13: Defending trans Texans is something we have to do every day at the state capitol. And you better believe I'll be giving sermons on that too.
14: I want us to also be aware of is that.
1: And he, again, the religious thing, I'm going to be doing sermons.
0: Oh, yeah. He's some kind of a preacher, man. He's a former teacher. He's a preacher. And he's a prophet, I guess.
1: He's a teacher, preacher, prophet.
0: Yeah.
1: Are really none of those, but okay.
0: Yeah.
13: Modern science obviously recognizes that there are many more than two biological sexes. In fact, there are six.
14: Is both masculine and feminine and everything in between. God is non-binary. So this idea that to be a Christian means you have to be anti-gay and anti-abortion, there really is no historical, theological, biblical basis for that opinion.
0: Really, I would draw this fucktard's attention. It's literally etched in stone. The sixth commandment says, "Thou shalt not kill." I mean, he's a fucking asshole. People think, "Oh, he's so bright." He's not bright. He's a dickhead.
1: And I was intrigued that the CDC just came out with their latest stats, which said children, and I think it was high school age, if I'm not mistaken, in that range, that declared that they were not straight, so that they were part of the LGB community, had gone down drastically over the last few years.
0: Mm.
1: But nobody said anything about if they were saying they were trans. So I'm kind of worried about the numbers sounding good.
0: Yeah.
1: Like, no, I really don't think I'm a lesbian. The girls went down more. I didn't mean for that to sound dirty, saying the girls went down more than the guys. Because the girls rarely, but in this case, I'm like, well, does that just mean they more think that they're not gay? That's not why they like women. It's because they're in the wrong body. So not having a trans component of these questions made me question why, because I'm assuming that somebody that is a female who identifies as being trans, so a male, would not find their attraction to other women to be gay because they think they're the wrong sex. So it would be, they're just a straight man. So I didn't really know how to take the, it really be this hard to get statistics, but.
0: Yeah, it's a tough one. But my belief is this whole trans thing, not all of it, but a lot of it, most of it has become a fucking trend.
1: Yes.
0: It really is. It's like, bell-bottom pants or tattoos or big hoop earrings or, it's a fucking trend. And that comes into snap focus when you think of Hollywood. I mean, somebody should do a study of that. How many fucking movie stars have trans kids? It's mind-boggling, because they have the wherewithal. It's kind of part of who they are. It's in their social circle. Oh, so-and-so's kid is that. I think I'll do that too.
1: Right.
0: Really.
1: It's
0: unbelievable.
1: I just pulled a clip right before the show. This is a Cameron Manheim. You may know her from Private Practice. She was on the show back in the day, longtime actress. She was speaking before the Human Rights Commission's national dinner, and this is what she said.
15: I have photographs of my son in high heels, in full drag. He knows every word to every musical ever written. His fairy godfather, Aaron Walton, is here with us tonight. I mean, truly, I thought I had this fucking thing locked up. But no, he's the only straight guy in his entire musical theater company.
1: Now, I don't know how the kid feels. I'm guessing this was supposed to be some kind of joke, but
0: I didn't get it. So I don't understand. So the kid's exhibiting classic gay behavior and styling and so forth. But she just said he's actually straight. Is that what the story is?
1: Yeah, so I'm guessing, maybe as a youngster, he dressed in drag. I guess he's big on Broadway. He's an actor. Looks like he's won awards, things like that. And it just seems, and she's getting a lot of backlash, rightfully so, because a lot of people are like, so you're mad your kid's not gay? Is that what we're supposed to?
0: Right. What is the point? Why is she telling us this?
1: Because people in Hollywood are fucking nuts. You're right. You're absolutely right. And this just shows that somebody would even if this was meant to kind of be a joke, shows you how tone deaf they are.
0: Yeah.
1: To the whole ordeal, and it's like, how does your son feel about this? I mean, if he's banging chicks, I mean, really, back in high school, if you wanted to bang the chicks, I mean, we had an all-boys school and an all-girls school. If you were going to do plays, they were co-ed together. It's like, well, that was a great thing to pick.
0: Hell yeah.
1: But no, she thinks you have to. I just don't understand. So you think only people that can get into the theater should be gay, Miss Mannheim? Or I don't understand.
0: Yeah.
1: People are crazy.
0: They're crazy. But then the mommy's got a guy's name. Isn't Cameron a dude's name?
1: It could be.
0: So, but then again, there are no mysteries.
1: I've met girls named Darren. So it's a who really fucking knows? Larry never met a girl named Larry, though. So I'll say that's not true. Yet. I'll be writing this down. It'll happen at some point.
0: Sure will. Has to.
1: It's like, why not? We're taking the name back.
0: Yeah. But there won't be that because Larrys are never cute. Right? Really. Really, it's always like some weirdo fucking cartoon character or the oddball character in the movie. It's never the leading guy. It's always like some serial killer or some shit. So chicks aren't going to take that. They're not going to go for Larry.
1: Yeah. It was what Bewitched, the neighbors was Larry, right?
0: Was he weird?
1: I think so.
0: Yeah, there you go. See?
1: It's always a weird Larry, like wild man.
0: Weird Larry. Yeah.
1: I think you got a point. I don't know. Everybody named Larry, come on. You can just send a message to Rage at Planet Rage.
0: Yeah. I mean, they called him, he called himself Lawrence. His friends called him Larry, but he branded himself Lawrence Olivier because of the Larry factor. I'm sure.
1: So the Lawrence, that's okay.
0: Yeah, well, that's okay. Yeah, that's regal. That's noble. Larry, who the fuck is that? Put the delivery in the back there, Larry. It's like.
1: And as long as we're just talking about crazy Hollywood stuff, this I asked for the best 3 minutes. I don't know if we'll need to go this long. We like to make fun of Sonny Hostin and sometimes Megyn Kelly, but this is Megyn Kelly reading from one of Sonny Hostin's books. I guess she has like 3 romance novels that she's published. So Megyn was having a little fun.
16: As if a gun had gone off at the start of a race, they hurriedly pulled off each other's clothes. I miss you. Olivia gasped between kisses. Me too. You were gone for too long. It had only been a week, but she didn't have time to tease him. He lifted her and moved them to his bedroom, then tossed her down on his soft king-size bed. Put me in, he growled.
17: Whoa!
16: Mr. Kraft, isn't there an AFC championship game? Oh, no, wrong story. She shivered at his demand. Sometimes Garrett could be so incredibly gentle, she felt like crying. But today he was in a mood to dominate. Do it, Olivia, he demanded in a dangerous whisper. Oh, let me redo it. Do it, Olivia.
17: Oh, that was a dangerous whisper.
16: Do it. Pulling her legs apart.
17: Okay.
16: My trucker friends are now paying attention. He nudged at the opening. Oh, here we go, daring her to give in. Sonny's, get some. She stared at him, a living work of art, raking her fingers across the sprinkling of hair that covered his broad chest. Do it, he said, between soft kisses.
1: Yeah, I couldn't get through that either.
0: Wow. And who was Megan's co-host there for that?
1: I'm not sure who was she was reading that to, but
0: yeah.
1: It's good, Hollywood stuff, I guess. I mean, if you can make
0: Sunny
1: money
0: writes
1: at
0: like
1: it.
0: she's 12. I mean, holy shit. That was awful.
1: And she may be.
0: Wow.
1: Maybe. Yeah. I do have a quick Bill Gates clip here so we can get right back to AI.
0: Okay.
18: Do you believe AI is powerful enough to end all of humanity?
19: AI is certainly powerful enough to drive events that, cause a billion deaths. So even though it's pretty hard to get to 100%, there's never been a weapon as powerful as the combination of people with ill intent using the latest AI tools.
1: So,
0: people, well, he'll try to get to the 100%.
1: Right.
0: Another vaccine, he'll do it. Yeah.
1: People with ill intent and access to AI, more dangerous, according to Bill Gates, than a nuclear bomb.
0: Oh, no doubt.
1: I mean, I don't understand. It's just knowledge. All the AI is knowledge and maybe automating some things for you that you otherwise wouldn't believe, which it's great for pulling clips.
0: Software, right? I mean, really, that's all it is. So Bill, I mean, he knows something about that, I think, Mr. Microsoft. He's either lost his fucking mind or he's bullshitting. Right.
1: Yes. I mean, again, this is, I think, an anti-Trump play, which is why you're seeing all the Democrats all of a sudden coming out with no, AI is dangerous. So we're going to let China run with it because they're not slowing down. No. I mean, it is another arms race. And if you're going to make the case that it's so dangerous, it might wipe out humanity, then do you want your adversary to have access to it and you not?
0: Mm-hmm.
1: What have people forgotten about the mutually assured destruction that nuclear weapons brought?
0: Yeah.
1: AI is kind of the same way. Where is the mutually assured destruction where you've got it, but we've got it. It's like two guys with big guns. If they both go off at the same time, you both die. That's kind of the way it is. And the Democrat push again, I believe it is all the just an anti-Trump play. It's people who don't understand that this is literally just software that is able to look things up often on Reddit. So, I mean, if you believe Reddit can end humanity, it might be possible, I suppose.
0: Yeah. Well, I mean, if you think about it, leftism is supported by pretty much stupid people. It really is. I mean, they are mostly useful idiots.
1: This is a quick clip. We'll play it again. Pfeiffer wanted to hear it. He's like, Bill Gates says that like he's thought about how to get to that 100% mark.
0: Yes.
1: So I want to hear this again.
18: Do you believe AI is powerful enough to end all of humanity?
19: AI is certainly powerful enough to drive events that, cause a billion deaths. So even though it's pretty hard to get to 100%. There's never been.
1: Yeah, I think he's thought about it.
0: Sure he has.
1: Vaccines. Lefties,
0: they have to have, really, if you think about it, what motivates the left is a major, major factor is fear. And so they're always feeding idiots the new fear factor. Here's the fucking virus. Right. Here's the, it always. So now they tried hard with measles, monkeypox, all that shit didn't seem to really take hold, So now it's fucking AI. It's the new COVID.
1: Because it's going to give people something that will end the world. But they're not even saying it's going to give people. They're pretending that the AIs are going to be able to do it on their own. Because we've heard multiple stories of AI doing things that maybe they shouldn't, that they can automate things, they can do things on your behalf. I mean, really, you're at the point, if you wanted to give an AI access to cameras in your kitchen and in your refrigerator. I have no doubt with the software that I currently even use now between Grok and OpenAI that if you gave it the ability to see what you consume, and maybe it's just all you need to do is, you know, show it when you're scan a barcode when you're throwing something out. So you're done with the milk, you scan a barcode, whatever it is, then it would be able to order your groceries for you without a problem.
0: Okay.
1: I think a camera in the refrigerator even more so because it can kind of guesstimate, oh, well, they're halfway through something.
0: Yeah.
1: You know, if you can see through the bottle of milk, maybe you can, maybe you can't.
0: Mm-hmm.
1: But these are the kind of things

0: that an artificial intelligence was going to be able to do a person harm. I don't get it.
1: Yeah. Well.
0: But Bill Gates, he's thinking about it, no doubt about it.
1: He is. He's such a weirdo. God.
0: He made a lot of money. Now he don't know what to do with it.
1: Yeah. Yeah.
0: Now, where shall we go next now that we've heard scary Bill Gates?
1: I got one here again. Regrettably, there's no audio for this, but this is a fascinating story. And this is Kalshi, the online gaming betting thing site, versus a chief crybaby of one of the Indian casinos. And this was a pretty big story that ran in the New York Post recently. And apparently, let's read a little bit from this for you. It says, Kalshi's dicey relationship with Native American casinos went south after CEO, that's Kalshi's CEO, Tarek Mansour, held unsuccessful talks to mend differences with tribal leaders, resulting in a flurry of lawsuits that could pose an existential threat to the prediction market giant's business. Okay, existential. So, you know what Kalshi is. It's like, what the hell's the other one?
0: Polymarket,
1: thank you. There's a lot of these now, you know. Slew of real world events, from Oscars to weather in France, prices at Costco, betting on sports events, accounts, blah, blah, blah, blah, et cetera, et cetera. So Kalshi says its wagers are financial instruments that it calls, quote, event contracts and swaps, unquote. The tribes are now suing to stop them, countering that they amount to unauthorized sports gambling under federal Indian gaming laws. Interesting, right? So anyway, so this thing is heating up, and this guy Mansour is a 30-year-old billionaire already with Kalshi, tried to make nice. So he called this guy named Victor Rocha, whatever, who is a high-ranking member with the powerful Pechenga Band of Indians and conference chairman for the Indian Gaming Association, right? And it says that during the call, Mansour asked Rocha who Kalshi hoped could help bridge a growing divide over their competing businesses to join Kalshi as an advisor, right? But Rocha, he's branded himself Indian country's attack dog. He rebuffed the offer. And in an interview, Rocha said that the overture from Kalshi came off like an attempt to reduce him to a token cigar store Indian. So that Kalshi could say, hey, look, we have an Indian on our side. So this thing, you know, it's heating up. So then Rocha said that the first call tainted his trust in the billionaire tech founder. And things have broken down more since then. So there was there's a certain particular thing here. They were sort of, I guess they were trying to find some common ground, or the Kalshi guy was anyway. And the Indian, Rocha, he mentioned something about the Trail of Tears and the difficulty and so on and so forth. And so this guy, Mansour, Kalshi guy, comes back and says, well, you know, I can kind of relate to that. I'm a Lebanese Christian, and I had to move out to Lebanon and out of it because of the annihilation of a lot of my people. And this fucking Indian guy, it's a contest, exactly. And so the Indian guy goes off on him, and he says, what do you know about suffering? You know, this is my people. In other words, you know, I'll handle the aspect of grievance politics. Yeah. You know, we've got a beef. Meanwhile, the Trail of Tears was 187 fucking years ago.
0: That's like yesterday, Larry.
1: You know, and as we know, the entire Middle East, there's people dying over there constantly. It's a fucking bloodbath. And it has been for a long time, and continues to be. But this internet guy, this Kalshi guy, you know, his argument is completely invalid. And so this Rocha guy called him a fucking twerp and fuck off. We'll see you in court. And so I'm thinking about this shit, and you know, another point he had was that the Kalshi's cutting into the gaming companies or the casinos' profits.

0: and revenues. And they're losing revenue that they use to, quote, fund health and addiction clinics. That's pretty funny, because what the fuck do casinos do? Well, they serve staggering volumes of alcohol, yep. And the House Gaming Advantage assures all players will lose money. Some will go broke, but that's okay. They've got a clinic for that.
1: Yes.
0: Right?
1: Oh, yeah.
0: And then look at, yeah, I mean, it's just so, this guy's fucking hysterical, Chief Crybaby. And then think of it from this side, when fucking Bezos and Amazon set the goddamn world on fire, I don't remember Sears or Macy's filing a fucking suit,
1: right?
0: Because they invented a better consumer mousetrap than they had, which is actually what this Indians bitch is about, really.
1: Pretty much. I mean, that's the one.
0: Pretty much.
1: For games that are, which really I don't do slot machines, I'm pretty much a video poker, which is like, it's going to cost you like $20 an hour playing the nickel machine. And you basically can tread water fairly easily if you know how to, what the odds are and what the hands are and everything.
0: Yeah.
1: Now, the thing that I ran into with some of these, because they're like, well, if you're playing the game where if you get like, you know, four aces with a different kicker, it's all sorts of different odds that nobody ever had to think about. Also, with the fucking AI, you could just take a picture of the screen and it's like, I see you're playing X bonus poker. With this hand, right. You should do this. Soon, the house advantage on a lot of those games is going to be interesting how they start dealing with people being, they're still going to win, but people are going to be able to play the perfect hand, whether it's poker, blackjack, whatever. The AI will tell you what your best play is.
0: Mm-hmm.
1: Where a lot of people, especially after a few drinks, might miss a card. They might miss something that was sitting there. You don't see a straight or whatever it is. Soon you'll have your little AI glasses that are just lighting up the card that you should be getting rid of.
0: Oh, yeah. Well, they'll ban those, and they'll probably ban cell phones. And they, you know what I mean?
1: Right. That's the only way it could go.
0: Yeah. You know, but that's the way fucking capitalism works, Chief. You know, people come up with a better way to fucking glom that money off the consumer. Tough shit. You know, you figure it out better on your own. Really.
1: The amount of people, old folks with walkers in wheelchairs in the casino during the week was amazing. Because the last time we went into the casino there, I don't think we were ever in a casino past like 6 or 7 at night. So we were in there in the middle of the day, just killing a little time. And the crowd was very interesting in that case. I figured this is where old people go to give away their money.
0: Yeah. Yeah.
1: It's like, you know, you're not going to win, right? And the people at the slot machines, I don't get it.
0: Oh.
1: It's like you're just sitting there literally pounding on a button, watching a big screen go. Bloop, bloop, bloop.
0: Yeah. I mean, it's hypnotic, really. I'm sure some shrink.
1: Oh, no doubt.
0: You know, that's what it is.
1: My wife's like, I'm surprised people aren't having epileptic seizures all over the place.
0: Yes, absolutely.
1: You probably can't go into a casino if you are prone to those seizures, because the lights and the sounds would certainly do that to you. But Larry, they give you free soft drinks and coffee in the casino. I mean, you could just go right up. There's just like a little bar right there.
0: Do they still give you free booze? They used to in Vegas.
1: Yeah, they walk around for the booze. I'm assuming that's usually just you got to tip the waitress. Yeah. And I did find it interesting. Again, pretty much all I play is video poker. And the video poker room was all the way. So if you walk into the casino, you could go either all the way to the left or all the way to the right. There's an equal amount. You're walking in the center. Mm-hmm. You could go all the way to the right and then hidden in that little area that would be going like back. So it's back like towards where you walked in. That's an area that's behind a wall. You could barely see. That was the free coffee and drinks, and all the way to the left were the video poker machines. So obviously they don't pay the best.
0: Right.
1: Always look for the machines way, way, way, way out of the way. Cause those are the machines you'll probably be able to play longer on.
0: Yeah.
1: This is not financial advice. We do not do that.
0: I think you're spotting a trend here, Darren. And I mean, I haven't been to Vegas in a couple of years, but I wouldn't be surprised if the fortunes of the casinos are going to kind of flip, because people are just so digital, you know. And if hardcore gamblers, I mean, there are people that are going to go to casinos because They want the flash. They want the neon. They want the people watching. Maybe they're seeing a good show.
1: Right.
0: Right. Et cetera. But hardcore gamblers, I bet they don't give a fuck whether they're doing it on their phone or on the floor of Caesar's Palace, you know?
1: True.
0: And that's going to cut into their profits. And if you're seeing a lot of fucking walkers in wheelchairs, that's the future. That's the fucking future for casinos, which obviously is very limited.
1: Because those fuckers don't know how to gamble online if they only knew.
0: Right. Yeah.
1: Here's what, okay, exit strategy, Larry. The old people's online casino.
0: There you go. So you know what? Here's what we do. What were those fucking, they were such a, what was it called? The Juggernaut or the Jupiters? They were big flip phones with buttons the size of thimbles.
1: Right.
0: And we rigged that with, that'll take bets for, how about that?
1: That's perfect.
0: What the fuck were those phones called? Remember, it was a big deal. When smartphones first came out, they were selling a boatload of those things.
1: I remember that. Well, they have regular phones like that too, like the cordless phones with the really big buttons on them.
0: Yeah.
1: It's the same kind of thing. Gotta make it easy.
0: Gotta make it easy, man. You make it easy, you're gonna make money. So I'm interested to see how this will work out. I hope that the Kalshi guy wins, because it seems anti-capitalism if the Indian casinos do. It really does.
1: It is a bizarre fight in either way.
0: Yeah.
1: But all of the stuff online now with the Poly Market and others, which I was kind of surprised because I still couldn't find NASCAR on Poly Market. So I don't know if they actually have to be registered. I thought this used to be kind of a, you know, off the beaten path, like not totally legit kind of a thing where you can find all other types of sports on there. I know it's slightly different, but I see Formula One on there as well. So, I mean, okay, it's racing. So
0: Formula One is listed, but NASCAR isn't?
1: Yeah.
0: On Poly Market? Why would that be?
1: It's got to be money. It's got to be like either they have to have some kind of trademark or registration, although I don't know what.
0: Yeah.
1: And although racing is odd, because with all the other Poly Market stuff, you're kind of voting on or off. You're kind of betting yes or no, where when you have 36 possible people that can win an event, it's a slightly different thing.
0: Yeah.
1: It's all about money. Follow the money.
0: Follow the money, baby.
1: You know who doesn't understand money? That would be Anna Navarro and Abby Phillip.
0: Oh, my God.
1: This is Scott Jennings trying to explain to them how tariffs are like taxes.
2: My question to you all is very simple. If you're so upset about tariffs as taxes being depressive of economic activity, would you trade all the tariffs for a zeroing out of corporate income tax?
3: You don't have to do that, because the tariffs.
2: Why are certain taxes good and certain taxes bad? Because Trump did one and you want to do the other.
4: Not to mention that the tariffs have been deemed unconstitutional.
2: Every Democrat will run for president on an increase in corporate income taxes after arguing against these tariffs.
4: And the people running for the Republicans running for Senate in Maine, like Susan Collins and Mike Rogers in Michigan, that border Canada, are going to be running on how they oppose these tariffs.
5: No person running for United States Senate is going to take Scott's position on that either, because it's patently absurd.
2: Well, it's absurd. What's absurd?
5: You're asking people to trade. You're asking me, do I want to get rid of corporate taxes or get rid of tariffs?
2: No, I'm saying get rid of all of it.
4: I haven't gotten my tariff rebate check, what? Damn it.
2: Would you?
4: No. I want my Doge rebate
2: would you get
4: check.
2: Rid of it
4: I want
2: all?
4: My
2: no,
4: tariffs
2: Scott,
4: rebate,
2: no,
4: and I want my $5,000.
1: And Trump is promising that $5,000 to everybody if the Republicans keep the House and the Senate. Maybe she's not understanding. That's when you'll get your rebate.
4: I won't take it. Okay. Give me my checks.
2: This is a revealing checks, debate. Scott. You say taxes on corporations
4: in the form
2: of tariffs are passed on to consumers. Where do you think corporate income taxes go? Okay. On to consumers. Okay. Would you want to zero it all out?
6: And they're both bad.
2: They're both bad. So let's zero it all out.
7: Hold on a second.
2: Trade it all.
7: Hold on a second. No. I don't think that they're both the same.
5: They're not.
2: They're all taxes. They're not. You just said they're all taxes.
7: They are not both the same.
2: Why?
7: Okay? Because
2: it's a tax. You said it was a tax.
7: Tariffs have the effect of raising prices.
2: What do you think goods? Income taxes do?
7: Okay.
2: What do you think corporate income taxes? Where do you think
7: Scott,
2: it goes?
7: Do income taxes Scott. Raise prices on goods?
2: Income. Any
7: no,
2: tax
7: they don't.
2: Raises the price of all
7: what
2: goods.
7: What are you talking about?
1: She is one of the dumbest people on television.
0: Wow.
1: That A higher corporate income tax does not raise the prices on goods, but tariffs do. It's like, you're a fucking moron, ma'am.
0: Well, they are. So we're 5 weeks from the election. What do you think of, Darren?
1: I don't know. I've been unplugged for the last week. Maybe next week I'll have an idea. How people are leaning one way or the other. I mean, the Republicans, you should be I don't even want to hear anything out of any Republicans except, hey, you know, if we keep the House and the Senate, every adult in the country is getting $5,000. And it's not a bribe because everybody gets it. Even the idiot Democrats get it.
0: Yeah, but they're so stupid. They're still going to vote for Dems.
1: Some will, but independents. Yeah. All we need is enough people to vote for the Republicans.
0: Yeah,
1: and it's like, you know, we're not. It's not even a presidential election. Just got to keep us in power for two more years. You're going to get, if you're a family of just a husband and wife, doesn't matter what you are, husband and husband, you're going to get $10,000. You got an 18-year-old kid in the house, you're going to get $15,000. Man, isn't that going to be great for little Jimmy's college fund? Oh, it is. I would be pushing that like there's no tomorrow and be like, this is the reason you ever wanted to vote for a Republican. Here it is. And I would be explaining like, well, this is just the cost of doing business. We have done so well. The Democrats are lying to you. The country is doing well. Our gas prices slightly higher. Sure. But the stock market has been huge. I know a lot of people are like, I don't have no stocks. Well, that's fine. Maybe you should. If you have most people with a retirement account have stocks. And overall, when you look at what inflation was under Biden, this is like cake.
0: Definitely is, yes.
1: But nobody's making that comparison either. They're like, oh no, Donald Trump came in and all of a sudden inflation. It's like, fuck you. Tell Republicans, tell the truth, tell the story.
0: Mm-hmm.
1: And you have to be able to block these people that are like, oh God, you know, these just insane Nazi loving socialists.
0: Yeah.
1: And explain again. $5,000, like, hey, if you ever thought about voting Republican, now's the time to do it. And you know what? In 2 years, if you think the Republicans suck, then go ahead and vote a Democrat in. But in this right now, you can collect $5,000. That's pretty fucking good. I didn't spend $5,000 on my whole trip.
0: You really think he'd make good on that promise?
1: Yes.
0: Really?
1: I believe that if they didn't, the Republican, this would be worse than read my lips, no new taxes.
0: Yeah, but somebody, I heard somebody, you know, penciled that out, and the overall tab for that would be in several trillion.
1: But I think he would do it. Mm. And I don't know how much is, nobody really seems to know how much has really come in the tariffs as well.
0: Yeah.
1: There could be trillions in the tariffs where it's like, you know, all we're doing is giving the tariffs for 1 year to everybody. We're giving those refunds that Anna Navarro wants back. But Abby Phillip, I mean, my God, how can somebody sit there and go, well, if you charge a corporation $10 million in tariffs, well, they're going to raise prices. But, you know, if you charge them $10 million in taxes, well, they're not going to raise prices.
0: No, no.
1: Like, what kind of special stupid is that? Some real special stupid. I tell you what, I mean this is, any kid that's been in school for like 3 years should understand that.
0: Doesn't matter.
1: And she will sit there on national television while CNN and argue that point, and not just through the overall over talk, which happens on that show way too much.
0: Oh God, yes. But the cacophony of screaming bitches.
1: But she's like, everybody, no, quiet. I'm going to tell you why. And then she's in just completely wrong.
0: Yeah.
1: Those are Democrats, kids. Oh, we're going to have a great Keith the Queef clip coming up. We still got a few to get to.
0: Yeah, we do. What about, speaking of election contests, this dick in Michigan, El Sayed. It's this clip, I think it's label number 3. It's Abdul's real resume. And pardon the music, I tried to, you know, extract as much as I could, but it's still these fucking people with their music. But what the guy says is worth hearing.
6: Abdul's commercials are running now, and his lawn signs are everywhere. But they're thin, like his resume. Paper thin. Let me explain.
8: Became a doctor to help people.
6: He's not a real doctor, he's a paper doctor. He doesn't have a license, never had a patient, He can't even give away aspirin off an ambulance.
9: He rebuilt the health department after the politicians tore it down.
6: As far as I could tell, he's only had two real jobs in his life. First, he stopped here in the city of Detroit, had a quick cup of coffee as the city health director. While there, money through his department was funneled into the pet program of Mayor Mike Duggan's mistress, one designed to reduce infant mortality.
10: This is a terrible situation.
6: And after just 16 months on the job, Abdul got gone. The Duggan mistress scandal exploded after he tried to destroy the evidence, and infant mortality, it went through the roof.
11: That's the Abdul way, baby.
6: A couple years later, he gets the top medical gig with Wayne County.
12: Got thousands of glasses for kids, including me.
6: Yeah, glasses with Biden bucks. That's not a fix.
13: Medicare for All would be the de facto insurer for everybody.
6: Medicare for All? Like Canada? It's so bad over there, they come here for a doctor. Medicare for All. Come on, man. Time to...
0: So this guy, Abdul El-Sayed, he follows the format, really. It was established by Obama. Like, who the fuck is he? And where did he come from? And what did he do before? Answer, almost nothing.
1: Right.
0: And you've got Mamdani, the same thing. He was like, kind of a, I want to be a rapper. I mean, how do all these guys get so much fucking traction so fast?
1: It's like AOC. You just have to find somebody to put the money behind you.
0: Wow, it's very scary.
1: And it's better if you're a performer, because that way you can get out front. And remember, all of the Democrats hated Ronald Reagan because he was an actor once he decided to be a Republican.
0: Yes.
1: How dare you? How dare you? When you're putting an actor into office? Now it's all the Democrats do are pick actors.
0: That's true.
1: Most of these folks, and again, this is the problem with the internet, because if somebody is likable enough, which means Larry and I, we will never be able to run for office.
0: Never.
1: If they're likable enough to get elected, that's all that really matters. If they have the right look, if they can pull off the right style, they do not have to have any substance. And we are going further and further towards idiocracy, as much as I hate to admit it.
0: What do you mean towards it? We're in it, Darren. We are fucking in it.
1: But we're still somehow zeroing in more and more. I mean, it's like we hit the outside, like we just kind of dipped our toe in, and then everybody's jumping in. Like, we love it. We want more of this. It is all, you gotta, again, follow the money, though, behind it.
0: Always. Sure.
1: And when you look at how much money that the Soros Fund and others put into getting DAs elected, that should tell you everything you need to know when you look at what's going on in Chicago, New York, LA. I guarantee you the DAs that aren't prosecuting crimes were elected with the help of money from the Soros Foundation.
0: Oh, the New Jersey lieutenant governor just resigned under a scandal. You heard about this one, right?
1: No.
0: Oh, he was probably a Soros darling. His name is Dr. Dale Caldwell. But he's the same kind of doctor as Dr. Jill Biden. In other words, not at fucking all. He had an educational doctorate from Seton Hall, right? And so this guy, the money quote in this story is him. He told some broad, young women are looking for young sperm.
1: Well, you know, he's not wrong.
0: He's not wrong. And somehow that got out, and he was pinching some asses, doing all kinds of other shit. And so the governor of Jersey, Mickey Sherrill, she said, I'm expecting your resignation on my desk, you know, by Thursday, whatever the fuck it was. And so, of course, he handed it in. And then she posted a 362-word tweet on X explaining, you know, all this stuff and how fucking grand I am. I'm not going to read it. It goes on and on and on, you know, the substantial findings, sexual harassment, empowering hardworking public servants, all the bullshit you could probably imagine in this story. But then down around, I guess like third paragraph from the end, it says, you'll love this. It says, the president continues to undermine confidence in public service at the federal level. What the fuck has Trump to do with any of this shit? Absolutely nothing. But this pinhead has to shoehorn that into her tweet about some fucking disgraced attorney general in Jersey.
1: That's all they've still got. All they have is Trump bad.
0: That's all they got. She says, in New Jersey, I will not accept a culture that sweeps misconduct under the rug. We have to be better than that. People expect and deserve better.
1: Democrats do is push the misconduct under the rug.
0: Yeah. So I'll bet you, I didn't check, but I'll bet anything this guy, Dr. Dale Caldwell, was a Soros offering.
1: Hey, always, always, always follow the money.
0: Yes.
1: Now, is this Nick Fuentes, this next clip here?
0: This is Nick Fuentes. And, you know, the guy is, as Dvorak said, he's remarkably articulate.
1: Yes.
0: And I just kind of stumbled on this clip of him describing the situation with the media. And I thought, I've never heard this explained quite so succinctly as he does.
14: Trump is correct that all the media does is negative coverage. All the coverage, all the reporting is negative and dishonest. And they are accomplices of the Democratic Party. So people would like to say, if we're going to play dumb, if we want to engage in context denial, people would like to say the press is the fifth estate or the fourth estate, and this is a violation of the right to the press. And the press in a democracy is what holds the government accountable. Again, if we want to play dumb and if we want to engage in context denial, we can make these arguments. And we can appeal to the democratic principles of the founding and all this. But in reality, we all know that all the outlets, with the exception of arguably one, which is Fox, all the outlets, they're not just biased. They're colluding with the Democrats. They're openly and actively all the time colluding. The coverage of Republicans is all negative. The coverage of Democrats is all positive. The coverage of the right wing in general is all negative and dishonest and characterizes them as violent and hateful and
15: No, I just...
16: What are you doing?
17: Don't do that.
15: Yeah, I don't know how it is.
16: Don't,

Wait. I don't know what happened there. Hold on. Let's eject that. Let's go back here. Go here. Okay, is it working now? Okay. Hello, y'all. Billy Bones. Anyone else out there listening? I'm just gonna say it. It's been a hell of a fucking week. I don't even want to go into the details, but it has been. And so just expect a short show this week. Tired, boss. Tired. I just want shit to work this year for at least 2 or 3 days straight. Like, that's all I'm asking. Doesn't have to be work for like months straight. Just a couple days of no chaos, no bullshit, no nothing, just

you know, I don't even know how to else to say it. It's just like, shit, man. Shit. Shit, shit, shit, shit. Shitty, shitty, shitty, shit, shit. I'll have to try to see if I can watch that later. I do like that. One of my friends just gave me access to his Plex. So I'll have to look. Nope, he does not have it on. The show's there. I don't think he has the movie there. Nope, I'll have to find it. But yeah. The Sakamoto Days has been humorous. It's been fun. It's been entertaining. Yes, I recommend it. I just...

Wait, it's a live-action version? What are you talking about? That just seems crazy, man. Crazy. Crazy for you. Oh. Huh. I do want to watch that now. All right. You know what I watch, Klaatu? It Ends. It does end. It does.

the Double O, and welcome to That Show with the Host. I'm, of course, your host, Rhino the Bearded, and this is That Show where we count down the weekly Double O Top 10. And yes, we're not doing the Top 10 this week. We're just doing whatever the fuck Rhino feels like doing. I'm tired. It's been a hell of a fucking week. I'm exhausted. I don't even want to go into it. I really don't. I don't, and I'm not going to. So

0: hope you can sing your own song. 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
1: Clock two. Do you need a reason not to shop at Walmart? I just don't like them. I know they're cheap, but I live in a city that's big enough that I have other choices. So I make the other choices. I've actually tried to cut Amazon out of my life too. I've only made like one or two orders from Amazon in the past 2 years. And what I find is I buy less shit when I don't go to Walmart and go to Amazon. I have to actually need something before I go and get it. And it really prevents me from just getting random shit. So that's it. Gun shy. Daddy was a sick-hearted singer in the wild songs by heart. But yeah. It's just been one of those. In one of those years, but it does go by in the blink of an eye, so I guess that's kind of good.

The bourgeois with electric shock value. Collector, you know where I work. But y'all, it's just... I hear you, Joe. I understand too, Joe. It just...

Ah, the bourgeois. Again, you spiked the punch with apathy, and before that, sawtooth. Empathy, apathy. It's a theme. I don't know, it's just a creature from my black heart, Nicholas Burgess. It's been a week.

Professor Click, Electric Telepathy. And that brings us to that. I'm sorry I'm kind of out of it this week. It's just not been a good week, and there's been a lot of shit going and a lot of shit I'm worrying about and taking care of. And I don't even really want to talk about it. Yes. Thank you for listening. Thank you for being part of the show. Thank you. As always, support people, because if we don't support other people, who's going to support us? So support people. Billy Bones, I need some show titles. I'm sorry for the quick kind of show, but it is what it is, and support people. Anyways, I'm leaving y'all this week with the Dakota Deep. If I can speak, I cannot speak today. It's just not working. I am leaving you all tonight with the Decomposers' Fuck This Life. And with that said, I'll see you in the morning.